0: The place filled with beautiful bathing suits, filled with beautiful girls. And they see a sign which reads, Servicemen's Club, Bathing Beauty Contest. And Killer yells,
1: Wow, Beetle, you got the best ideas.
0: Beetle says disgustedly, Oh, phooey, I give up. And gives Killer a push. And into the pool he tumbles. And a second later, Killer comes sailing out the door. And a voice yells,
2: No swimming today.
0: And last picture, Beetle and Killer, soaking wet, sit on the sidewalk. Beetle says,
1: Ah, you're hopeless.
0: Just then, a beautiful girl comes down the street. And Killer says,
1: Oh, I wouldn't say that. I still have lots of hope.
3: Hopeless.
4: Yes, if he couldn't get a girl with his whistle when it was in good condition, I don't see how he can get one with that water soaked.
3: I don't either, unless some girl feels sorry for him because he's soaked.
0: You know, that could happen.
3: Yes, it could.
0: Well, I wish him luck. Now let's turn over the page, go past Little Iodine and Prince Val on page 3, turn over that page, and here on page 5 of the first section is Peter Pan. Pirates, crocodiles, Peter Pan, whisk up music for Never Neverland. Peter Pan, the little man from Never Neverland, has come to the Darling household searching for his shadow, which he had lost in the nursery, which, of course, is the room of Michael, Wendy, and John. Peter found his shadow, and Wendy sewed it back on. And Peter taught the children how to fly. And now they're on their way out of the window with Peter's little friend, Tinkerbell. On the way to Never Neverland. As they go through the window, Peter shouts,
1: Come on, everybody! Here we go!
0: As they sail by overhead, Nana, the children's faithful dog, looks up in amazement at seeing the children flying over her. And she says, Which means, Go back to bed at once, you naughty children! But the children fly on. Last picture, top row, Tinkerbell flies by herself. Still sulking jealously over Peter's attention to Wendy. And then, first picture, bottom row, up, up, up they go. Past Big Ben. Over the Tower of London. Above the Dome of St. Paul's. And then high over the Thames and up into the clouds. And then Peter points and says,
1: There it is, Wendy. Second star to the right. Then straight on till morning.
0: And last picture on they go toward the enchanting island of Never Neverland.
3: Ooh, there they go to Never Neverland.
0: Yes, over the clouds and over the bridge and over the tower and away they go on their adventure to Never Neverland.
3: And next week will we see Pirate Hook?
0: I have a hunch we might, so be sure to be there.
3: Oh, I will.
0: Now let's turn over the page. And look, on page 6, under the little king, there's Uncle Remus.
3: Oh, and little Brer Rabbit, and I just love him.
0: So do I. And so here we go with Uncle Remus and his Tales of Brer Rabbit. Say the magic words with me.
3: Hippity-hoppity,
0: make it a habit to give us music for old Brer Rabbit. Uncle Remus says,
5: Brer Rabbit figures he's found a new way of playing Brer Cupid.
0: Yes, Brer Rabbit, who is very much in love with Molly Cottontail, is planning a new campaign to court her. He's writing a note which reads,
6: The arrow straight, the word is true. Sure is shooting. I loves you.
0: Then Brer Rabbit wraps the note around an arrow, then gets ready to go off to serenade Molly Cottontail, saying,
6: And right in the middle of my serenade, I shoots the arrow up to Molly.
0: In the middle of the moonlight, Brer Rabbit, pushing a wheelbarrow, carrying a harp he has made especially to serenade Molly with, approaches Molly's house singing,
6: Oh, Cupid leads me here to you, and says he'll tell me what to do.
0: He sets the harp on the ground, and then standing before it, strikes a note, last picture top row, and begins to sing.
7: Yes, listen to these words I sing, and pretty soon you'll want the ring.
0: First picture, bottom row, Brer Rabbit's voice wafts in through Molly's window. She takes a flower out of a dish nearby and says romantically,
6: When he finishes, I'll throw him this flower.
7: I saw your pretty eyes. I knew your love was cut to my size. And so I see.

0: her. And she shouts after him,
1: "Can't you ever do anything sweet without making it sour?"
0: And Uncle Remus says,
2: "You can put too much heart in affairs of the heart."
3: Yeah. After all of that romantic lovemaking, he didn't look to see if Molly's window was open.
4: And instead shot the arrow right into the window, shattering glass all over her face.
3: Poor Brer Rabbit, he tried so hard.
4: Yes, and poor Molly was all ready to be sweet to him and drop him a flower until that glass hit her in the face. Well, next time, maybe Brer Rabbit will catch her when she's on the porch.
3: I hope so.
4: Yes. Well, now look across the page. There's Roy Rogers.
3: Oh, yes, Roy Rogers, and he's in trouble.
4: Yes, because last week, Roy was helping his friend, Doleful Hawkins, by capturing two tough characters who tried to get the drop on him. And then their boss, a man named Fancy Farrow, rode up and got the drop on Roy.
3: And now there are three men against Roy and Doleful, and those men all have guns. What's going to happen?
4: Well, let's read now and find out. Here we go with Roy Rogers, King of the Cowboys. Hi-yip-bye-yo, now here we go with Roy and Trigger. Hi-yip-bye-yo! Fancy Farrow, leader of the crooks, faces Roy and Doleful with drawn guns.
5: Well, looks like I arrived just in time, Doleful Hawkins. You were forcing my men at gunpoint to fix your ore wagon.
4: Hey, boss, look out! But Fancy turns too late. Doleful's nephew Tim has doused him with a pail of water, and Roy has the drop on Farrow. Doleful laughs.
6: Hey, for once, my ornery nephew did the right thing. Hey, nice work, Tim.
4: Roy says to the thugs, "All right, Famoose, gents. This fighting between your freight lines has got to stop or somebody's going to get hurt." The men mount up, and last picture top row, right off. Fancy Farrow says,
5: Doleful's pal is right. Somebody's going to get hurt. I'll whip you and Creaky Head for town. Drat that kid for dousing these new duds.
4: Later, in Pine City, first picture bottom row, Roy and the boy, Tim and Doleful, rein in before the Bratton Freight Company, for whom Doleful has a contract hauling ore. Doleful says,
6: "Like I said, Roy, Fancy Farrow's outfit is setting hornswoggled on my boss, Hank Bratton, out of the ore hauling contract we got with the Tomahawk Mine."
4: Roy replies, "Well, let's talk to your boss, Doleful, see if we can't work something out." So Roy and Doleful go up the steps to the office. The boy, Tim, says,
7: "Hey, I'm going out back and play Indian."
6: "Well, keep out of mischief now, Tim. I'm sick of your monkey shines."
4: Roy and Doleful walk into the office and then stop in astonishment, where a man lies stretched out on the floor. "Hey, great Scott, is this your boss?" Doleful kneels beside the man.
6: "It was, Roy. He's dead."
4: And last picture behind the building, Creaky and Bullwhip, Farrow's two men, are coming out the rear entrance. Bullwhip says,
8: "Come on, let's go, Creaky. Rogers and Hawkins will be coming this way any second."
4: Just then, Tim runs around the corner and, seeing the thugs, throws rocks at him.
7: "He head for the hills. Redskins coming."
4: And Creaky exclaims,
8: "Say, stop that, you pesky little rat."
3: Oh, those two men, they beat Roy into town, and they're the ones who killed Doleful's boss, I know.
4: I'm sure you're right.
3: And just wait till Roy finds out that Tim saw those two crooks coming out of the back door. Then Roy will go after them, I'll bet you, and fix them good.
4: Well, next week we'll find out if he does. Now it's time to go to the very last page of the first section. So over the page we go, and here's Flash Gordon.
3: Oh, yes, and Flash is on the planet Venus, which was ruled by that cruel King Stang.
4: Yes, and Flash was a prisoner of King Stang. But after many troubles and dangerous adventures, Flash finally overcame the king. And now the king is Flash's prisoner.
3: I wonder what'll happen now.
4: Well, let's read and find out. Here we go with Flash Gordon. Riga-riga-doon-doon, saskamatash. Let's have music for Heroic Flash. Anxious to make peace on Venus, Flash offers a full pardon to the deposed tyrant Stang. But with the pardon goes a warning. Venus must be free, not only for its inhabitants, but also for visitors from Earth. Stang eagerly promises to cooperate. But already a plot is hatching in his crafty mind. Vicky, the former queen, is also pardoned and reunited with Stang, her husband. As she is brought to Stang, their first meaningful glance is a secret, unspoken pact to regain their power at any cost. Dale, warned by her woman's intuition, begs Flash not to give them their freedom. As Flash stands undecided for a moment, last picture top row, his friend, the treeman, Crelia, says,
9: "Don't worry about Stang, Flash. This corps of loyal treemen I'm organizing can handle any..."

0: emergency.
1: Flash decides to play safe and answers, Grenier, you better assign a couple of men to keep an eye on Stang and Vicky, just in case. Guards are put over Stang and Vicky. Stang enters his quarters. When the guard follows, Stang boldly offers the startled treeman a fabulous bride.
2: These gems are yours, if you will but deliver a message to my friends.
1: Greedily, the guard reaches for the bag of gems, snatches up the message, which contains instructions for an attack on Flash and Krillier. The message is delivered to the necessary people. It gives directions to launch an attack on Flash and Krillier during the meeting of the planetary delegates, which is already beginning the task of choosing a new leader in the great hall of the palace. Flash, last picture, steps to the rostrum to nominate Krillier, unaware of the mortal peril to himself and his candidate.
3: Oh, look, there stands Splash in front of all those people.
1: And he doesn't know that an attack is about to be made on him.
3: Oh, I just can't wait to see if it really will take place.
1: Well, I'm afraid you'll have to. Next week we'll find out, though, for sure, if it does. Now it's time for Dagwood and Blondie.
3: Oh, and I know just where to find them. On the first page of the second section.
1: Well, you just spread out the first page of the second section, and I'll read Dagwood and Blondie in just a moment. But first, here's that nice man again with something interesting to say. Now, here we go again with Puck the Comic Weekly. And on the first page of the second section, Dagwood and Blondie.
3: Magic words for the music, please.
1: Very well, my lady. Ram-a-food, am-a-fum, zim-zam-zombie. Conjure me music for Dagwood and Blondie. Blondie looks out the window.
4: Oh, my goodness. How terrible. It's starting to rain.
1: Dagwood says, what's so terrible about a little rain?
4: It means the children will have to play indoors. They nearly tear the house apart.
1: The last picture top row, the door opens, and in come all the kids in the neighborhood.
4: Here they come. See what I mean?
1: First picture, second row, Dagwood says, don't worry. I'll take care of them. They merely need some supervised amusement, and I don't mind to guide them.
4: Good luck.
1: Dagwood goes into the next room where the children are playing. Come, children, pull up chairs, and we'll play some nice games.
5: We don't want to play games. That's corny.
1: And the kids all dash at Dagwood, sweep him up, and carry him on their shoulders. Last picture, second row.
5: We want to play cops and robbers. I got him.
1: First picture, third row, they turn a chair upside down.
5: No, stop it. Children, be nice.
1: Stretch Dagwood out on it, almost breaking his back.
5: Children, careful, my back, my neck, my feet.
1: And tie him to the chair.
5: Stop, my ankle. Hey, he's a bad guy, and he's tied to the railroad track. Yeah, and here comes the train. Chugga, chugga, chugga, chugga, doot, doot. Chugga, chugga, chugga, doot, doot.
1: 10 minutes later, the kids have taken Dagwood upstairs.
5: Hey, no, stop, don't, let me go.
1: And they toss him down the stairway.
5: Hey! Now he's going over Niagara Falls. Splash, splash, splash.
1: Last picture, third row, Blondie staggers down the hall and sees a vase drop from the mantelpiece in the living room.
4: Oh, mercy, the house is shaking as though there were an earthquake.
1: First picture, bottom row, the kids have tied a rope around Dagwood's feet and are hauling him up to the chandelier.
5: No, please stop, let me go. Hey, what a posse, we caught him.
1: Dagwood's daughter yells,
6: okay, everybody, pull.
5: No, let me go, will you?
1: At that moment, Blondie looks out the window and shouts,
4: hooray, the rain has stopped.
6: Yay, we can play outdoors.
1: And out of the house, the kids go.
6: Come on, out of sight we go, yippee.
1: And last picture, Blondie goes into the living room and sees Dagwood hanging upside down from the chandelier, and she bends down and says to him,
4: do you see what I mean?
7: Yeah, I see what you mean.
3: Oh, poor Dagwood.
1: Yes, poor Dagwood. What those children did to him.
3: He looks pretty worn out.
1: Yes, I think I'd rather have a truck run over me than have to deal with all of those children.
3: Well, I wouldn't say that.
1: Well, I would.
3: Why?
1: Well, a truck is only one. But look at all those kids.
3: Oh, you're just teasing. I know you love children.
1: Yes, of course I'm just teasing. I love children. Well, now let's turn over the page. And look, on page 3 of the second section, Dick's Adventures.
3: Oh, and I may anxious to read this because you remember that Dick is in the early days of America when the English and the Americans were at war.
1: And he was in the city of New Orleans, and he and his friend, Major Villiers, have been captured by the pirate Jean Lafitte.
3: And the pirates are taking Dick and his friend deep into the swamp. I wonder what will happen to them.
1: Well, let's read now and find out. Say the magic words with me. Rickety pack, kazak, kazik. That's some music for Adventurous Dick. Noiselessly, a boat glides through the mysterious Louisiana Bayou country, bearing two angry captives of the notorious pirate and smuggler, Jean Lafitte. It's the year 1814, and Dick and a companion have discovered a plot linking Lafitte with the British fleet that is at this moment waiting to attack New Orleans and the Americans. Smiling, Lafitte orders his two captives untied. Last picture, top row, the boat comes to a stop, and Dick and the Major are untied. They stare at huge alligators that are swimming around the boat. One of the pirates nods toward the alligators and grins.
2: I know you will not be so foolish as to attempt to escape.
1: First picture, second row. Major Villiers demands,
2: where are you taking us?
1: But he receives only a charming smile and no answer from the pirate's chief. And then they are on their way again. For hours, they continue along the strange, twisting bayous from which startled birds rise with harsh cries. Last picture, third row, they emerge into an open body of water. Barataria Bay, fretted with hidden coves and inlets. And now Lafitte's boatmen head swiftly for shore. First picture, bottom row, Dick and the Major find themselves in a bustling town of pirates and smugglers. Here, Jean Lafitte rules in splendor like an all-powerful king. But last picture, prowling offshore, is a fleet of British men-of-war. Lafitte turns to Dick and the Major and says, tonight I am giving a banquet in honor of the officers who are hoping to persuade me to betray New Orleans. Yet perhaps I shall change my mind and betray them instead. You will attend as my guests, my prisoners, and as spies.
3: Oh, I'm so glad that Dick didn't try to escape through the swamp. Those alligators might have eaten them up.
1: Yes, they're mighty dangerous.
3: And just think, those pirates have a whole city of their own hidden away in the swamp. I'm glad that Lafitte is going to be kind to Dick and let him come to the banquet. I mean, I hope that means he isn't going to be mean to him anymore.
1: Well, we'll find out more about that next week. Now, look below Dick's adventures. There's Rusty Riley.
3: Oh, yes, Rusty Riley. And Rusty is running away from Milestone Farm and his friend Tex to get away from his mean uncle.
1: And he's joined a carnival where his friend Stovepipe is.
3: And Rusty discovered two crooks were making plans to do something bad to the owner of the carnival.
1: Yes, but when Rusty overheard the men, it was in the dark, so he doesn't know what these crooks look like.
3: So then Rusty happened to meet the men in the daytime, and they asked him if he wanted a job, and so Rusty said, sure. And now he's going to work for these two crooks, and he doesn't know it, and that might get him into terrible trouble.
1: Well, let's read now and find out if he does. Here we go with Rusty Riley. Gallop and run till the road is dusty. Give us music for his horse and Rusty. Rusty, who has been talking to Stovepipe, points out the man named Specs, who has hired Rusty to work for him. Stovepipe says,
2: well, well, so he calls himself the Great Necro, eh? Most interesting.
5: Well, why do you say that, Mr. Stovepipe? You know him?
2: Well, I cannot claim personal acquaintance with him, Dusty, and I could be wrong. But I believe that last season, in the Deep South, he followed a small carny with which I had a temporary connection. But then, he was just the slick card manipulator.
1: Stovepipe goes on last picture top row.
2: If my memory serves me correctly, he was known as Specs. But look here, lad, you've got to live somewhere. I'm about to seek lodgings in the village. Suppose we share diggings, huh?
5: Oh, jeepers, I'd like to, Mr. Stovepipe. Just let me get my suitcase from that shack where I slept last night.
1: A few minutes later, Rusty is getting his suitcase out of the shack where he slept the night before and where he had heard the two mysterious crooks plotting in the darkness below.
5: Hey, golly, I'm glad Mr. Stovepipe asked me to stay with him. His shack is sure no bargain. Hey, I wonder what Flip's so curious about.
1: Then Rusty sees something on the floor and picks it up.
5: Jeepers, it's a piece of jewelry. A man's cufflink.
1: Third picture, bottom row. Carrying his suitcase, Rusty trots between the tents that are being set up. Specs, the man who hired him, calls.
0: Hey, where you going, kid? Not running out on your job, I hope.
5: Oh, no, no, sir, Mr. Necro. I'm just going into town to find a place to live.
1: Last picture, Specs hands Rusty a dollar bill.
0: Oh. Well, if you're going into town, you can do something for me. Here, take this buck and buy me a pair of cufflinks at the five and dime. I lost one of mine.
5: Huh? Yes, sir. Oh, sure.
3: Ooh, and now maybe Rusty will know that the cufflink he found in the shack was lost by that man named Specs, and then Rusty will know that Specs is one of the crooks.
1: Yes, especially since Rusty knows that Specs has lied about himself being a big, famous magician. One Stovepipe says he was just a man who used to do puny little card tricks.
3: Yes. Oh, I wonder what Rusty will do next.
1: Well, we'll have to wait until next week to find that out. Now, let's turn over the page and see what we shall see.
3: Oh, look. Here's my favorite, Donald Duckles.
1: Yes. And we'll read your favorite right now. Here we go with Donald Duckles. Say the magic words with me. Squeegeum, squeegeum, squiddly chicka chack. Let's have music to bed a quack, quack. Donald has decided to try to make money in a new business. So today, he and his nephew Dewey set up a suitcase full of mirrors on a stand beside the sidewalk and put up a sign which reads,
8: Sale, hand mirrors, $3.
1: And then Donald waits for people to come by and make their purchases. 2 hours go by, and Donald hasn't made a sale. Finally, his nephew Dewey tells him,
8: Hey, look, you can't sell plain mirrors. Hey, Uncle Donald, why don't you do this? We could do we could take them in and see? Excellent, son. Pure genius.
1: Donald takes out his paintbrush. And first picture, bottom row, Dewey looks at a sign and says,
8: Gee, Uncle Donald, that ought to work.
1: And we see the sign, which now reads,
8: Hand mirrors, designed exclusively for left-handed people. Only $3.
1: And Donald waits for left-handed people to come along and buy his mirrors. An hour later, Donald hasn't sold a mirror. He turns to Dewey.
8: Some idea. Still no sales. People are too smart to buy it.
1: Dewey cheerfully smiles.
8: I overlooked an angle, Uncle Donald. This is what we do. First, we take the... You see? Terrific. We'll try it.
1: Donald takes out his paintbrush. And a moment later sets up another sign which reads,
8: Special discount to right-handed people, only $2.
1: And by the time you get to the last picture, we hear Donald say,
8: Sold out.
1: And two ladies, each with a mirror in her hand, are going down the sidewalk. And one says,
7: He doesn't know it, but I'm left-handed.
1: And the other one answers,
7: Shh. So am I.
3: Oh, that Dewey, he's the one.
1: Yes, you bet he's the one. He figured out the way to help Donald sell all of his mirrors.
3: And that Donald Duckle, he's so funny.
1: You bet he is. Well, now that's all the time I have. But before I go, here's that nice fellow with some more interesting information. Well, honey, and all you boys and girls, I gotta go now.
3: All right, Mr. Connie Gliggly Man, but I'll be waiting for you next week.
1: Okay, that's a date, and a date with all you boys and girls. Be sure to meet me with our little friend, Miss Honey, next week when I read Puck the Comic Weekly. For I'm the Comic Weekly Man, the jolly Comic Weekly Man. I'll be back to read the funnies to you happy boys and honeys. Don't forget, boys and girls, see you all next week. Your friend, the Comic Weekly Man.

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0: 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To your FBI, you look for national security, and to the Equitable Society for financial security. These two great institutions are dedicated to the protection of you, your home, and your country. Tonight, the story of a crime against society. Impersonation.
1: In the course of an ordinary year, the FBI handles big cases and small cases. Big cases like the trapping of the German saboteurs who were sent here to steal the secrets of the atomic bomb. And small cases, well, small cases such as the one you're going to hear about tonight. The important thing about tonight's case is not the sum of money involved or even the people involved, for the criminals are petty thieves. The important thing is that the FBI took as much time and effort as it did on this comparatively minor infraction of the law. No case is too big for the FBI, and none is too small if it violates a federal statute under the FBI's jurisdiction. Our story tonight opens in a tourist cabin on the outskirts of a small town near New York. It is early in the morning, and a pleasant, white-haired old lady is talking to her son.
2: Robert?
3: Huh?
2: Can I help you with anything?
3: No, I'm all set, Mom.
2: Come here, let me look at you.
3: Okay.
2: Well, nice and neat. Just straighten your tie a little.
3: Sure, Mom, sure.
2: Always look your best before you go out to do business.
3: Sure.
2: That was one of your father's rules. That was one of the reasons he was such a grand success. He always...
3: How's the time now?
2: That looks fine.
3: Well, I'd better get going.
2: Wait,
3: huh?
2: You'd better take this along with you. Yes.
3: What do I need that for?
2: It was your father's son, Robert.
3: Mom, it's not that kind of a job.
2: I want you to take it anyway. Your father always carried it when he began a new venture. He was so sentimental.
3: Okay, that's better.
2: That's a good boy.
3: I'll see you later, Mom.
2: Robert? Huh? You forgot something.
3: What?
2: Come here, son. Have a good day, Robert.

0: Yes, sir.
1: You're John Gordon?
0: Yes.
1: My name is Perry, government inspector.
0: Government? Oh, well, come on in.
1: Thanks.
0: Emily?
2: Yes, John?
0: Emily, this is Mr. Perry, government inspector.
2: Oh.
0: Oh, this is my wife.
1: Oh, how do you do?
2: How do you do, Mr. Perry?
0: Well, what can I do for you, sir?
1: I'm afraid I have some very bad news for you two.
2: What?
0: Bad news?
1: It's about those white leghorns you had delivered yesterday.
0: Yes?
1: I took a few from the crates as they were being unloaded and sent them out to the laboratory.
0: Well, what's the bad news?
1: Well, I'm afraid we're going to have to condemn all of your chickens.
2: Condemn them?
0: Why?
1: Two of them showed signs of tuberculosis.
2: Oh, no.
0: No, that couldn't be.
1: Our reports are never wrong, Mr. Gordon.
2: Well, couldn't the chickens be treated, fixed up some way?
1: I'm afraid not.
2: What can we do, Mr. Perry?
1: Well, you can sue the people you bought them from, and the government service will stand behind you. Oh, by the way, have you got a lawyer?
0: No, we haven't any money either.
1: That's a shame. Well, I'll tell you what I'm going to do. You both look like honest people. I'll loan you enough to retain a lawyer.
0: Well, now, Mr. Perry,
1: Let me make you out a check.
2: Well, now, I don't think you... Well, really, this is really very nice of you, Mr. Perry.
0: Mr. Perry, I don't think we ought to...
1: There's my check for $50. You can pay me when you get your money back for the chickens.
0: I don't know how we can thank you, Mr. Perry.
1: Oh, don't mention it. Oh, Mr. Gordon, have you got a man around the farm who can help me load the chickens onto my truck?
0: No, but I'll help you myself. Come on, Emily.
2: Yes.
0: Mr. Perry helped us. Now let us help him.
3: No one was to blame because this petty crook had successfully impersonated the federal official. No one was to blame, but it was important that Robert Perry be apprehended because his brazen theft had been a sudden catastrophe for the farmer and his wife. It had wiped out 10 years of hard work. Because women are more suspicious than men, it was Emily Gordon who telephoned the FBI. Telephoned them and told her story. A short time later, Emily and John Gordon were at the FBI's New York office.
4: This man impersonated a government inspector, Mr. Gordon?
0: Yes, sir. That's what he said he was.
4: Will you try to give me as much of a description of him as you can?
0: Well, he was about 40 years old.
2: And he was kind of stocky, John.
0: Yes.
4: How tall would you say he was?
0: About 5'10".
2: And he wore glasses.
0: Only when he wrote the check, Emily.
2: Oh, yes, I remember that.
4: How about his hair and his clothes? What was he wearing?
0: Well, had kind of brown hair. He was wearing a blue suit.
2: Mm-hmm.
4: How about the truck he was driving?
0: It was a 1940 Chevrolet.
4: How do you know so exactly?
0: Well, Bill Miller up the road from us has one.
4: See?
0: Mr. Perry's truck was painted brown, and he didn't have any writing on the sides.
4: This is really asking too much, but you didn't happen to notice the license plate number, did you?
2: Oh,
0: no.
2: I did. I don't know what the whole number is, but it started with a 1 and a 3 and a 5. Yes, that's it, I'm sure. 1, 3, 5.
4: Well, that's fine. That'll be a big help.
5: Hi, Dad.
4: Oh, come on in, Bill. Get anything?
6: Your hunch was right. I called the bank. No one named Robert Perry has an account there.
4: Say.
6: I guess we'd better send out a teletype.
4: Yes, alert all retail and wholesale chicken dealers within 100 miles. Send Perry's description and a description of the truck.
6: Right.
4: Maybe we can give Mr. Perry a little indigestion from too much chicken.

0: Driving too fast for you, Mom?
1: Oh, no, no.
0: Are you dozing off, Mom?
1: No, just thinking.
0: About what?
1: About your father. Oh, he'd have been very proud of you today, son.
0: Thanks, Mom.
1: You did a fine job. Now, isn't this better than passing checks?
0: Yeah, I guess it is.
1: Those places where you were passing checks were always looking for dishonesty. That's because they were dishonest themselves.
0: Uh-huh.
1: Yes, your father always said, if it's larceny you're thinking of, you're much better off dealing with honest people.
0: Yeah. One thing bothers me, though, Mom. When I passed a check, I had cash. Now we got chickens. What do we do with them?
1: Why, we drive to Waterbury and sell them. That's easy, isn't it?
0: Yeah, but who do we sell them to?
1: Now, don't worry about that.
0: Why, have you got a customer?
1: Certainly. When I was in Waterbury yesterday, I took care of that.
0: Oh.
1: Yeah, I told the man I had some chickens to sell. Told him I was closing down my farm.
0: Didn't he ask you why?
1: Yeah. I told him that my son was going into the army and I had to sell out, you see.
0: Mom, I guess you're the smartest mother a fella ever had.
2: Oh. Fortunately for the FBI and all other law enforcement agencies, the human brain has channels. And ideas tend to run along the same line time after time. It accounts for the odd fact that some thieves, like Robert Perry, love to pass bad checks. Bad checks are always returned, and this bad check was to haunt Robert Perry. But the next morning in the New York offices of the FBI, Special Agents Baker and Webster were looking at a report from Washington. A report on Robert Perry's bad check.
3: How far back does he go?
4: Over 10 years. Caught once in the very beginning.
3: Mm-hmm.
4: That's how he happened to have this much of a record. Did 3 months. Since then, he's been working in spurts.
3: Anything else besides the bad checks?
4: No. Kind of puzzles me. This isn't his kind of a job. His father, maybe, yes, but the old man's dead.
3: His father was a thief?
4: Yes, his mother, too.
3: Well.
4: Mr. Perry can trace his family tree all the way back to Alcatraz. Hello, Baker speaking. You have? Good, where? Waterbury. Hold on to it. We're leaving now. Come on, Bill.
3: What's up?
4: The Waterbury police have picked up Perry's truck. Grab your hat. Let's get going.

0: Hello, Sergeant. I'm Baker, New York office, FBI.
1: Oh, how are you?
0: It's Bill Webster.
2: Hello, Sergeant.
1: How do you do, sir? Well, gentlemen, somebody just called to claim the truck.
0: Okay.
1: No, a legitimate fellow.
0: Who is he?
1: A chicken dealer named Crawford from right here in Waterbury.
0: How did he get hold of it?
1: I'll let him tell you that. He's right in here. Mr. Crawford?
3: Yes?
1: Mr. Crawford, these gentlemen are special agents of the FBI.
3: How are you, gentlemen?
2: How do you do, Mr. Crawford? Would you mind telling us how you happened to get hold of that truck?
3: I bought it. Same time I bought the chickens.
0: From whom?
3: A real nice old lady. She came in to see me on Tuesday. Said she had to sell her farm because her son was going into the army. She reminded me of my mother.
0: Nice old lady. Bill.
2: Hmm.
0: I think this nice old lady is Perry's mother.
2: Yes.
0: Mr. Crawford, this is very important. Was there a man with this nice old lady?
3: Yes.
0: Did he look about 40 years old, pretty stocky, about 5 feet 10 inches tall, wearing a blue suit? Did he have brown hair?
3: Yes, that's the fellow who was with her.
0: Where did they go?
3: Why, after I bought the truck, the old lady asked me if I'd drive him to the railroad station.
0: What train did they take?
2: Did she say where they were going?
3: They took the 521 out of here. She said they were going to New York. They're in New York by now.
0: Well, we better get down there before that nice old lady sells somebody the Brooklyn Bridge.
4: We momentarily close the file on Robert Perry, impersonator. We will return to this case in just a moment. Now, will you join the Equitable Society in a salute to the United States Merchant Marine, to the more than 100 privately operated American steamship companies, and to the bold and hardy merchant seamen who sail under the American flag. These companies and these men are the inheritors of a great tradition that goes back to the Yankee whalers from old New Bedford and Nantucket Town. They are the spiritual heirs of the daring crew that drove the tall-masted clipper ships round the Horn. And in this war, they have written new and glorious entries into the records of American seamanship. From Murmansk to the Philippines, undaunted by minefields, suicide planes, and wolf packs of submarines, they have delivered the cargoes on which our armed forces depend. Without these gallant vessels, America would have been forced to fight a defensive war. So here's to the ships and the men who operate and man them. May they be as successful in the years of peace that lie ahead as they are fearless in war. For many generations, there has been a close bond between the American Merchant Marine and the Equitable Life Assurance Society of the United States. Thousands of operators and sailors are members of our society. Hundreds of the ships they sail were launched from shipyards in which Equitable Society funds have long been invested. And thousands of the wartime cargoes they transport come from factories that Equitable dollars help build. For in wartime, Equitable Society dollars have been fighting dollars. And at all times, they are security dollars for you, your home, and your country. And now, back to the file on Robert Perry, impersonator.
5: In every case the FBI works on, the criminal has the advantage in the beginning. That advantage is the element of surprise. The criminal is the one who calls his shot. Once a crime has been committed, though, the FBI begins to move, begins to close the doors of escape. But first, they must find the criminal. In a city like New York, a city with 7 million population, it is almost impossible to find two inconspicuous people, two people like Robert Perry and his mother. It is almost impossible to locate them in New York if they are in New York. It is impossible to locate them in New York if they are, as Robert Perry and his mother were, in a small tourist cabin in southern New Jersey.
6: Well, Mom, the weatherman is on our side.
7: Yes, a beautiful day.
6: I think I'll go swimming.
7: Mr. Haskell got his delivery of chicken yesterday, son.
6: Oh, Mom, let's take a little rest.
7: Not on vacation, son.
6: Haskell is an apple on a tree. We can pick him whenever we want.
7: Your father always said strike while the iron is hot.
6: Oh, those were different times.
7: Oh, times never change in our business.
6: Now, look, Mom, why don't we settle down someplace?
7: Oh, I can't settle down.
6: Why not?
7: Well, I never want to stay in one place that long.
6: Oh, but you're getting older now.
7: Your father always said a person's as old as he feels.
6: Okay, I guess I better go to work then.
7: Son.
6: Huh?
7: I meant to talk to you.
6: About what?
7: I found a checkbook in your blue suit.
6: Mom, I haven't cashed a check.
7: There was one missing.
6: Oh, I gave it to that farmer up in Connecticut.
7: Why?
6: Well, I felt sorry for him. He didn't have any money to hire a lawyer.
7: But, son, you left a calling card. I asked you.
6: You asked me not to cash any checks. I didn't. I gave one away.
7: Well, it's done now, and your father always said there was no point in crying over spilled milk.
6: I'll see you later, Mom.
7: Robert?
6: Huh?
7: You forgot something.
6: What?
7: Come here, son. Have a good day.
5: It is impossible to help some people. A sign will read wet paint, but some people get paint on their clothes. A sign on the highway will read slow down, curve ahead, but some people get killed. A warning is issued by the FBI, but some people, some stubborn, self-sufficient people, get robbed. You've seen cards with a criminal's picture and his description. Those cards are called identification orders. Despite the fact that every chicken dealer in the East had gotten an identification order on Robert Perry, he was not caught. Twice in the next month, Perry and his mother worked their swindle again. In the New York offices of the FBI, Special Agents Baker and Webster were going over the latest reports.
8: I don't understand why those identification orders didn't work. Both farmers got them, they admitted that.
0: Yes, and he followed the pattern exactly both times. He's always been a government inspector, and the chicken disease has always been tuberculosis.
8: And don't forget Mom. Good old Mom has always sold the chickens because her son was going in the army.
0: I don't know how we can make it any easier for the farmers.
8: We can't, unless we tell them not to answer the door.
0: Of course, the people who got stuck are not the farmers. They got their chickens back. The legitimate chicken dealer who buys the loot, all he winds up with is a truck.
8: That's it.
0: What?
8: The truck. That's the angle we've been overlooking.
0: What about the truck?
8: It's a legitimate purchase every time.
0: You're right.
8: Every time Perry sells one of the trucks, he and his mother come back down to New York.
0: That means they're buying their trucks here.
8: I think we've got something, Dan.
0: Yes.
8: Got one of the Perry identification orders in your desk?
0: Yes, but we'll need more than one.
8: No, let's not take another chance that people won't read them.
0: What are you going to do?
8: I'm going to call on every second-hand truck dealer in New York.
0: I'll go with you.
8: Okay, let's move.
5: For 3 days, three long, weary days, Special Agents Baker and Webster interviewed truck dealers. The response was always the same. Sorry, like to help, but never saw the man. Sorry, I never saw the man. Then, on the fourth day...
8: I know this is the right way to do it, Dan, but if we don't find Perry's trail pretty soon...
0: I know. I keep seeing secondhand trucks in my dreams.
8: Here's the used car lot.
0: Yes. I'll get out on your side.
8: Okay.
0: That looks like someone in charge.
8: Yes.
9: Yes, gentlemen?
0: How do you do, sir? My name is Baker. I'm from the FBI.
9: The FBI?
0: Yes, here are my credentials.
9: Oh, I see.
0: This is Mr. Webster.
8: How do you do?
9: How do you do? If this is an investigation of some sort, gentlemen, I run my business clean. No black market.
0: We're not checking on black market operations.
8: Take a look at this picture, Mr. Turner.
9: Uh-huh.
8: Ever see that man before?
9: I think so. His face is familiar. But I see so many people.
0: Try to remember.
8: If he was here, he was probably with a nice old lady.
9: Oh, sure. I remember them now.
0: You do? When were they here?
9: Well, let's see. Today's Friday. He was here Wednesday. That's it, Wednesday afternoon.
0: Did he buy a truck?
9: Mm-hmm. Paid me cash, too.
0: You're lucky.
9: What do you mean, lucky?
0: Sometimes he pays by check.
9: I see. No, he paid me cash. And they drove right out of here in the truck.
8: They didn't by any chance say where they were going.
9: No, they didn't. Well, now, wait a minute.
0: Yeah?
9: I'm trying to think. He asked me for the best road to Albany.
8: Albany?
9: Yes, sir.
8: Thank you, Mr. Turner.
9: Oh, not at all, sir.
8: Dan, let's whip down to Grand Central and grab the next train north.
0: Right.
8: A woman's place is in the home, so let's find a home for Mrs. Parrott.
5: Albany, New York, has been an important American city since the completion of the Erie Canal in 1825. It is the capital of New York State, has a population of 561,000. It is a city of steep hills and lovely scenery. And on the outskirts of Albany, you'll find lush farmland and lots of chickens. In addition to all of these things, Albany had on this particular day, in the FBI field office, two special agents, two hard-working agents named Baker and Webster.
0: Hi, Bill.
10: Hi.
0: Have any luck?
10: No. I checked the local police, and they haven't spotted Perry's truck yet.
0: I went up to the Chamber of Commerce and checked all of the big chicken dealers by phone. No luck either.
10: Well, where do we go from here?
0: I think we got all the holes sealed up. Let's just wait for Perry to try to get through.
10: Well, maybe we'll get some help in the identification orders.
0: Could be. We certainly sent enough of them out.
10: Sometimes it looks as if the people who get the IOs must make their ads and tear them up.
0: Bill.
10: Huh?
0: We're missing a bet.
10: Well, what's that?
0: IOs are also put up in railroad stations. That's what made me think of it.
10: Think of what?
0: We ought to be at the railroad station, not here.
10: Why, to catch Perry as he's leaving town?
0: No, but you remember that first farmer, Gordon?
10: That was 1,000 years ago. What about him?
0: Remember, he said that Perry told him he had seen the chickens unloaded at the railroad station the day before.
10: Yes, and he must have been telling the truth.
0: That's right, otherwise he wouldn't have known about the delivery. Bill, I've got a hunch that Perry's waiting for us. Never saw this fellow, huh?
11: Nope. We don't let anybody hang around this platform unless they got business here, Mr. Baker.
0: Have you had any really big deliveries of chickens the last few days?
11: Well, I guess so. I have to look it up.
12: From Thursday on.
11: Thursday, huh? Well, let's see. well, here's one. There's a couple here. There's another batch here. Two more here. Let's see, that's 15 altogether.
12: Let's copy down the names and addresses of the farmers.
0: Right, then we'll make a tour. If we get lucky...
10: We're overdue.
0: If we can only get lucky, we'll be waiting when Perry knocks on the door.
10: And that's one date I don't want to stand up.
6: Well, it worked again, Mom.
7: Hey, it'll work every time, son. It's foolproof.
6: This last one was the softest touch yet.
7: Yeah, and they're the best-looking chickens we've gotten, too.
6: What do you say we take a little vacation after this one, Mom?
7: All right, son.
6: Good. Where'll we go?
7: Oh, Niagara Falls. I wanted to go there with your father, but he was always too tied up with business.
6: Not Niagara Falls, Mom.
7: Well, why not, son? It's lovely up there. I've seen the postcards.
6: Buffalo Cops, Mom. I'm hot up there.
7: Oh, yes, I forgot.
6: Well, there are plenty of other places.
7: Yeah, of course.
6: How about California? I'd like to go there.
7: Oh, no. No, I'd always be thinking about your father if we went to California. He was at San Quentin.
6: Well, we've got time to think about that after we get back to New York.
7: You know, I think we ought to stay right in New York.
6: Why?
7: Well, the papers have been saying that it's unpatriotic to take long trips by train. They need the space for soldiers.
6: Well, maybe you're right. Maybe we'll stay in New York.
7: What? That car. It's forcing us off the road. Be careful, son.
6: It's not forcing us off the road, Mom. They want us to stop.
7: Why, have you been speeding?
6: No, Mom.
13: Pull
6: but...
13: over, Perry.
6: Okay.
7: Well, what in the world is this, son?
0: Come out of there, Perry. You too, Mrs. Perry.
6: Well, who are you?
12: Special agents of the FBI.
7: Well, what do you want with us?
0: Well, you and your son seem to like chickens so much, we're going to do you a favor.
7: Well, what is it?
0: We're going to arrange for you to be sent to an institution. A place where they have chicken every Sunday.
5: Robert Perry and his mother, like all criminals, thought they had a foolproof scheme. A racket that was beyond being broken by the forces of law and order. Robert Perry and his mother were petty thieves, but they showed the same contempt for decency that all criminals show. The FBI gives every effort to each of its causes, no matter how small, because it knows that the one sure way to prevent crimes is to stop them from being committed. And it knows, too, that the one way to do that, the one sure way, is to keep apprehending criminals, to keep advertising what the FBI has proven time and time again, that crime does not pay. When every child knows that, when he knows it the way he knows that 2 and 2 make 4, then crime will stop.
13: Until that day, the FBI will stay on the job.

0: case in just a minute. But now, will you join the Equitable Society in a tribute to the victory which is near at hand? A tribute of gratitude and praise to the armed forces of the United States. Our fighting men have proved that free men, brought up in the ways of peace, are more than a match for the regimented millions of the aggressor nations. The victory of these representatives of democracy is, as President Truman said last night, and I quote, more than a victory of arms. It is, as he said, a victory of one way of life over another. A victory of an ideal founded on the rights of the common man, on the dignity of the human being, and on the conception of the state as the servant, not the master of its people. Tomorrow, let us hope a new era will dawn on this earth, an era in which goodwill will prevail among all men, and all men will work together for the peace and prosperity of the world. As its contribution to peace, the Equitable Society will concentrate its full resources on the great task of providing security and jobs for the men and women who have served their country so well.
1: Robert Perry and his mother were convicted in a federal court, and both of them were sentenced to serve time in the federal penitentiary.
0: The incidents used in tonight's broadcast are taken from the files of the Federal Bureau of Investigation. However, all names used are fictitious, and any similarity thereof to the names of persons living or dead is accidental. Programs in this series of particular interest to servicemen and women are broadcast overseas through the worldwide facilities of the Armed Forces Radio Service. Tonight, the music was under the direction of Frederick Steiner. The author was Jerry Lewis. Your narrator was Frank Lovejoy. This is Your FBI is a Jerry Devine production. And now this is Carl Frank speaking for the Equitable Life Assurance Society of the United States and inviting you to tune in again next week at this same time for This is Your FBI. This is the American Broadcasting Company.
2: Well, come in, Smithers. What is it? Speak up, boy. Orange juice.
3: No, sir. New Kellogg's Rise and Shine.
2: Hey, finish.
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3: What are you doing, sir?
2: Thank you, Governor. Wife and three pips to support. Thank you.
4: 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Now it tastes as good as orange juice.
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1: Will Terry Lee, young American lad, be able to carry out a dangerous Secret Service job for the Chinese Army? Will he be able to outwit the pirates that prey upon the Burma Road? And will he escape the trap set for him by the invaders? Today's episode provides another transcribed adventure in far-off China and the Burma Road. So listen closely. Terry and the Pirates is brought to you by the makers of Libby's Pineapple Juice, one of Libby's 100 famous foods. 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Do you like Connie and the Dragon Lady? You say you sure do? Well, then you certainly want to send right away for the Terry Adventure Game Book. 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All you do is mail those two labels, writing your full name and address on the back of one, and send them to Terry, care of Libby's, Chicago, Illinois. You got that address? I'll give it once more. Terry, care of Libby's, Chicago. Just as soon as Libby gets your name and address and the two labels, they'll shoot an adventure game book right back. And then, boy, are you all set for thrills. You see, this isn't any ordinary book. It's a game book with more than 20 different kinds of entertainment. Puzzles, tricks, paper dolls, games, stories. So get yours now, boys and girls. It's a whiz. And now, Terry and the Pirates. Now about young Terry. You see, he and Pat Ryan and Jude Hennick started out, so they thought, to take motion pictures of the Burma Road for the Chinese High Command. But a peculiar situation arose. An airplane crashed not far from them, and the pilot, although badly injured, bore a strange resemblance to Terry. Yesterday, Terry talked to the man in company with General Chang. This pilot, claiming to be with the British Intelligence Service, suggested that Terry take his place and visit the man known as Captain Blaze, a smuggler of the Burma Road. Terry agreed. And now, it is early evening as he talks with General Chang again.
2: Yes. So you see, the situation is taking shape, Terry. I have here a communication from Singapore. The injured pilot is exactly as he represents. He is of the British intelligence.
3: Well, that clears one worry, General.
2: And the description of the man coincides with the description of yourself. There should be no difficulty in passing yourself off in physical appearance as that pilot.
3: I'm not worried about that, sir. I'm wondering if I can talk like him.
2: You must just practice his British manner of speech.
3: And what about additional information, sir? I mean, if this pilot was working with a Dragon Lady pretending to be one of her men, then I ought to know all about...
2: That shall be done, Terry. Come, we shall again talk with the man whose place you ought to take. We should get all information. Hey, you are feeling better, Mr. Dunn?
4: Oh, so you know my name, eh? Well, did you contact Singapore, sir?
2: I am happy to know that you are not what we first believed you to be.
4: Well, so am I. And here's this other gentleman, Terry, you say. Has he decided to carry on in my place?
3: Golly, I don't know if I can talk like you, Mr. Downs.
2: That takes but little practice.
4: Well, our voices are much alike. This is my speech. You should have no trouble.
2: Well, so much for that. And now then, Johnny Downs, tell Terry all that has happened. Give him all the information he must have before he starts for his meeting with Captain Blaze.
4: Well, there's one concern I should warn Terry about.
2: Well, please leave no stone unturned in this plan. It may mean life or death.
4: Well, it's regarding a young lady, the daughter of Captain Blaze. I met her several times in Singapore. Her name is Chiri Blaze. Quite a fancy to me. So, Terry, me lad, if you meet this striking daughter of Captain Blaze, we'll have to watch your step.
2: You should explain in detail.
4: Shiri Blaze became quite interested in me, you know. Perhaps it's my uniform, if I'm British, but she devoted a lot of time to me.
2: Hmm.
4: I remember the name of Johnny Somber. That's the name Shiri Blaze knew me by, Somber.
2: Will you continue your conversation, gentlemen? I shall return shortly.
5: Well, Johnny, think I'm taking a chance on trying to pretend I'm you? Say, you look white around the gills. I'll get you a glass of water.
4: Still a bit weak, old man. Yes, I think you are taking a chance. A daring chance. But if you succeed, you'll make a prisoner of Captain Blaze, the most desperate smuggler and hijacker on the Burma Road. Yeah, we must keep on sending supplies into China. Can't let men like Blaze interfere. Men's clever. Very clever.
5: Golly, you know, I can't get over how much alike our voices sound, Johnny. Here, take a sip of this. No use getting too tired.
4: Thanks, old chap. Do you mind starting me up a bit more? Take it easy, though.
5: That better?
4: Thanks.
5: Now, let me ask you this, Johnny. You know where Captain Blaze hangs out, where he lives and all?
4: Sorry. I guess I'm tired, Terry. Oh, but I say, suppose I begin at the beginning, eh, what? I'll tell you how I got in with the Dragon Lady, but that's all I can't tell you. And so you see, Terry, that's the entire story. If I hadn't cracked up with that plane, well, I'd be on my way to meet Captain Blaze. I'd take him prisoner and rid the world of another troublemaker. Well, now, have you any questions?
2: Well, gentlemen.
4: Oh, I say, come in, General. It's jolly good of you to drop in like this.
2: That was a very good accent, Curly.
5: Thank you, General.
2: And have you complete information about the activities of Johnny Somber, the Dragon Lady, and Captain Blaze?
5: Yes, sir. I'm sure I'll be quite all right.
2: Then there is one other test I should like to make with you, sir.
5: A test?
2: Yes. Across the hall is a room with a bed in it. I want you to get in that bed and cover up. I want you to pretend to be Johnny Somber. If you can make one of your friends believe you are not Terry Lee, but Johnny Somber, I think we shall be ready for the real test. You come, let us see.
6: Love, oh love, oh coolest love. Love, oh. Oh, General Chang, I didn't see you.
2: Pardon, Miss Kent. I wonder if you will visit the injured airplane pilot. I think you might look in and see if he is comfortable.
6: Oh, of course. He's in that room on the left, isn't he?
2: Why not go into the room on the right, Miss Kent?
6: Oh, dear. I got a mind as short as a pig's tail. The room on the right. I'll go and see him right away. Hello. General Chang said you might be needing something, and so I thought...
4: I say, I'm jolly well off there, such a pretty nurse. It's lonesome here, you know.
6: Well, I have lots of things to do. This is an orphanage, and...
4: Well, then...
6: And...
4: Well, why do you stare at me like that? Am I that ugly?
6: Well, no, it isn't that, only...
4: Well, well, am I a ghost or what?
6: Oh, dear,

0: isn't that. Only...
1: Well, well. My ghost of what?
0: Oh, dear. Are you sure you're who you are?
1: I beg your pardon. Lying here in bed with my head spinning like a top, and you ask me silly questions.
0: I mean, you look like... Well, you really do.
1: And who do I look like, Miss April?
0: You look like somebody I know.
1: Oh. Well, is it somebody you think a great deal of? What's the lucky chap's name, eh?
0: I'm not going to tell you.
1: Oh, come on. Be a bit of a sport, miss.
0: No. No, I won't. Just because you look like Terry is no reason you are him.
1: Suppose I should tell you that I was your friend, Terry. What would you say to that, miss?
0: I'd say something was wrong because Terry doesn't talk like you do. I know who you are. You're the man who got hurt in that airplane.
1: Well, I'd like to see this lad Terry you're talking about. I bet he's a bit bomb in the head.
0: Don't you say that about Terry. Don't you dare.
1: Well, I'm jolly well sorry. I look like him. I can tell you that.
0: Well, don't worry. You don't look too much like him. He's a lot better looking than you. I was just saying that to make you feel good. After all, you're injured, and I was just trying to...
2: Pardon. May I interrupt this meeting, please?
0: Oh, yes, sir. Come in.
2: Well, Miss Kane, how is the patient?
0: The patient?
2: Yes.
0: Oh, you mean this Mr. Stomber. Well, he's all right, I suppose.
1: I say, General Chang, Miss April doesn't like me. I think it's because I look like somebody she knows.
0: It is not.
2: One of the first rules of a good nurse is not to upset the patient.
0: Well, forevermore. I'm not upsetting him. He's upsetting me. Can I help it if he looks like Terry Lee and talks like somebody else?
2: Oh, no, no. Indeed. In fact, I'm glad you feel this way, Miss Kane.
0: Yeah?
2: Yes. You see, this man in this bed... He's really Terry Lee.
0: What?
2: Yes, yes, indeed. I wanted to make a test. I wanted somebody who knew him to talk with him, just to discover if Terry could impersonate somebody else.
0: Oh, dear. What did I say all this time?
1: You didn't say anything you have to worry about. You just helped prove something, that's all.
0: But I don't understand what this is all about, Terry. I'm so confused.
2: I shall be most happy to explain, Miss Kane. Our young friend here, Terry Lee, is about to start out on a dangerous mission. He will be accompanied as far as possible by his friend Ryan, Hennick, and perhaps Connie.
0: But where is he going?
2: Terry Lee will attempt to make a prisoner of a certain Captain Blaze, the most able smuggler that ever plagued the Burma Road.
1: You know, General Chang, I'm not afraid of this mission, not at all. I have plenty of information from Somber, what to do and say and all that. Even if I meet other Dragon Lady agents when I visit Captain Blaze, all that won't bother me.
2: But there is something that worries you.
1: Yeah, I'm scared to death about meeting the daughter of Captain Blaze. Girl with a funny name, Cheery Blaze.
0: Oh, dear. You got a date with a gal?
1: Not exactly, but... Well, golly, you never can tell how a woman will act.
2: And you are quite right, young man. I suggest that you proceed carefully the moment you meet... The daughter of Captain Blaze.
3: Well, it looks like Terry will adopt the daring disguise and pretend to be the Dragon Lady's agent, Johnny Somber. But there's real danger ahead in this attempt to catch Captain Blaze. I'll explain what I mean in just a moment. How would you like to mystify your friends with tricks learned from the magician of Mongolia? How'd you like to play a swell new game, the race to Shanghai? Those are just two of the wonderful special features of the Terry Adventure Gamebook. 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Yes, free for just two Libby labels. One label from Libby's tomato juice and one from Libby's pineapple juice is all you need. 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The address is Terry, care of Libby's, L-I-B-B-Y-S, Chicago. Now, of course, Terry will meet the girl named Cheery Blaze, and that will mean success or failure in this dangerous Secret Service job. But you may be sure that Pat and Jude and the others will play an important part of this thrilling Burma Road adventure. So join us for the exciting transcribed episode tomorrow.
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1: Hold it. 15 seconds from now, you'll see the picture he just took. See? With a Polaroid land camera, you get bright, sharp pictures in 15 seconds. Snap, pull, peel. It's that easy. Is there any better way to get pictures of the family?
2: Once upon a time there was an engineer.
3: Choo-choo Charlie was his name, we hear.
2: He had an engine and he sure had fun. 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
4: 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Charlie says, really rings the bell. Charlie says, love my good and plenty. Don't know any other candy that I love so well.
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6: At last, the Gregory party have escaped from the magic island of Euclidea. After searching around the world 14 years for her little daughter Joan, Mrs. Gregory found her on the magic island, a weird colony of brilliant, though mad, scientists. Mrs. Gregory's yacht was captured and held at the island, with Captain Bradford, Jerry Hall, and the crew all prisoners. Then another boat with Johnson, trusted employee of Mrs. Gregory in command, attempted to rescue them, and this boat was also captured. Through the efforts of Jerry and Joan, most of the island machinery was disabled, and the party escaped just after dark. It is only a few minutes since the powerful diesel-motored cruiser swept away from the island, and Mrs. Gregory, Captain Tex Bradford, Jerry Hall, and Joan Gregory talk it over in the radio cabin.
7: I'm quite all right now, Mother dear.
8: Now, Joan, your feet are terribly cut up from climbing that concrete chute, and you're dripping wet. Please come into my cabin and put on some dry clothes.
9: Your mother's right, Joan. Take her in, Pat, and dress those feet a little. Then with some warm, dry clothes on, she can come back here and we'll compare notes.
10: That's right, Joan. You'd better go in and change your clothes.
7: Very well, Jerry. If you say so.
10: See there, Mrs. Gregory? She does just what I tell her.
8: I can't really blame her for that, Jerry. You and Joan certainly proved you could take care of yourselves when you got us off that mad island. Come, Joan, dear. We'll only be a moment.
10: Hurry back, Joan. I'll bust if we can't tell our story pretty soon.
7: Oh, we will hurry, Jerry.
10: Gee, Tex, Joan's a swell girl. I wish you could have seen her climbing up that concrete thing we had to crawl through for 50 feet.
9: Yes, I can see your feet now, kid. I've got a pretty good idea what it must have been like. We'll just put a little dressing on.
10: Oh, my feet are all right.
9: Well, maybe, but they'll be mighty sore tomorrow when the excitement is all over. Now, just sit still and let me fix you up.
10: Oh, well, all right. Gee, but we sure saw things and did things on that funny island. Why, when we were down there, and ouch!
9: Thought those feet weren't sore.
10: Well, maybe they are. Oh, maybe they're a little tender.
9: Yes, I thought so. Now, I'll have this dressing on in a minute. And that salve will help a lot. Then you get into some dry clothes.
10: Oh, golly whiskers. I don't need any dry clothes.
9: Yes, you do. Now, that'll hold those feet for a while. Now, you get over there and put on that old sweater and pair of pants of mine. It may not fit any too well, but they'll be dry anyhow.
10: Okay, Tex. I guess that would be smart.
9: I'm going to try and raise Johnson and tell him we're away from the island and free to talk now. From what you and Joan said about conditions on the island, we ought to be safe from any danger of pursuit for several hours.
10: Well, I'll keep wrapping these pants of yours around me. Maybe I'll find some way to get them tied off so they'll stay up.
9: All right, son. Now I'll try for Johnson. J-24-Y. Calling J-12-C. Captain Bradford on J-24-Y to Johnson. Hello, Johnson. Hello, J-12-C. Trying to save my power. 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J-24-Y to J-12-C.
10: He doesn't answer very fast.
9: Well, I don't know what kind of set he's got to work with on that boat he's on now. Probably a freighter with a regular radio operator, and he'll call Johnson to the mic when he gets a chance.
11: Here we are again.
7: Yes, and do I not look nice in Mother's dress?
10: Oh, you're a knockout, Joan.
7: Oh, Jerry, you look so funny.
10: Oh, they're the captain's pants. You made me put them on.
8: Oh, they look all right, Jerry.
10: Yeah, they must.
9: Don't worry about the looks, Jerry. They're warm and dry, and if you don't have to run very fast, I guess they'll stay on.
10: Well, golly whiskers.
7: Now, Jerry, do not be angry. You look very nice to me.
10: And a baby?
7: Oh, Jerry, how often have I told you that
10: you are not a baby. Oh, I know.
9: That sounds natural.
8: And now that we have a few minutes with nothing to do but wait and see how far our fuel will carry us, suppose we try to straighten out some of the things which happened to us.
7: Well, Jerry and I can tell our experiences very... quickly, but first we would like to hear what happened to you and the captain while we were down inside the island.
10: Yeah. When Joan and I left the yacht, you were just transferring the stuff to this boat.
9: Well, we completed the transfer through the holes in the hulls of the two boats and waited on the yacht until it was dark. Then we all went into the radio cabin. It was lined with Euclidean cloth, remember? It was perfectly soundproof.
10: Yeah, we know that. But how did you get from the yacht to this boat when the time came?
8: We knew that the Euclideans would have a guard on the pier watching the yacht. And we were afraid they knew that you two were down inside the island. So we tried to make it appear you were on the yacht.
7: They knew where Jerry and I were most of the time. Though the alarm gong did ring frantically from one level to another as they tried to locate us when we were escaping.
8: There, Tex, didn't I tell you those bells meant they were chasing Jerry and Joan from one level to another?
9: Looks like you were right, Pat. Well, we knew we had to get on this boat to make our escape. And so when it was dark, we cut through the floor of the radio cabin and went down into the hold and transferred to the other boat, this boat, through those holes. Then we waited for word from you kids.
10: Oh, and you took the yacht radio with you down into the hull of this boat, didn't you? And those homing pigeons.
8: Yes, Jerry. We waited and waited. Then we heard the signal to submerge the island, and two Euclidean guards came aboard the yacht. Fortunately, they didn't look into any cabin or try to speak to anybody. They simply went to the rail and cut the lines which lashed the two boats together.
10: Gee, that was slick, Tex. And you were ready, listening with the radio hot, when Joan and I sent the message to Johnson from the island radio room.
9: Right, Jerry.
7: You and Mother did it all very cleverly, Captain Tex.
8: We only did the natural thing, dear. In fact, the only thing. We didn't have much choice about our activities. Now, you two tell us what happened to you.
7: Well,
10: when we left here, we went down inside the island.
7: Hey,
10: wait a minute. One at a time.
7: Well, thank you, Jerry.
10: We went down inside the island, and we...
7: Oh,
10: golly whisker.
9: I think we'd better referee this thing, Pat.
8: Looks like it might expedite matters. Suppose you start, Joan.
7: Yes, Mother. As you know, Jerry and I had two of the 300-second ray guns, which I had taken from the commander when Gas put the Euclideans in the laboratory to sleep. So we felt reasonably safe. But the problem was how to get down inside the island without exciting suspicion. As we knew the Euclidean guard in the voice control chamber on the surface was hearing everything we said as we walked across the island. But Jerry solved that very nicely.
9: How was that, Jerry?
10: Well, I just talked good and loud about the formula you had given me to wake these men up with, and how we had to hurry to the laboratory with it. Of course, the guard heard me, and when Joan asked for the elevator, she got it quick.
8: That was very quick thinking, Jerry.
7: Oh, Jerry was very clever, Mother.
10: Oh, you finally got that straightened out anyway.
7: Jerry. Well, then we went into the sound channel on the fifth level, where we could talk in privacy. And I showed Jerry the scale model of the island. And from it, we planned our attack on the vital parts of the power and control system.
9: Say, you two kids work just like a machine. Go on.
10: But just as Joan and I were ready to leave for the power rooms, one of the Euclidean guards came in. Joan fired her ray gun like she'd shot me, and I fell down. Joan sent for the guard for orders about me, and we got out of there.
7: And then we climbed down the ladder inside the elevator shaft to the 100-foot level.
8: 50 feet down a dark elevator shaft?
7: Yes, Mother. We landed safely, however, and by using the ray on a guard, we were able to get into the power rooms and shut off the electricity and flood the power rooms. And as Jerry flooded the room, I took out the fuses and threw them in the water.
9: Great work, kids. But how about this submerging operation they just completed as we got away? How did they do that without power?
10: I wondered about that, Joan, and you were too busy to tell me.
7: The island may be submerged to a depth of 40 feet by gravity, aided by reserve emergency tanks of compressed air.
8: Those Euclideans certainly thought of everything. But how did you get out of the lower level after the rooms were flooded?
10: Well, that's where we had to climb 50 feet up the inside of a concrete and steel chute. It was like a corkscrew, but almost straight up.
7: And that is where we hurt our hands and feet so badly. I could never have reached the platform but for Jerry helping me.
10: Then we just took a chance and used a private elevator from the fifth level to the surface. And it comes up inside the control room. Joan used a ray gun to put another guard to sleep there. And we sent the message to Johnson that you heard.
7: It was while Jerry and I were climbing up that terrible upright tunnel that you heard most of the signals ringing as they rushed from floor to floor trying to locate us.
10: Gee, I hated to leave the commander in that laboratory asleep with G-47 and those other Euclideans. But Joan figured she would be safe there. And when we came back to take over the island, we could rescue her. She sure did a big thing when she let herself be put to sleep so we could escape.
9: Yes, you bet she did. We'll see that she's taken care of one of these days. Just as we'll take care of everybody on that island who wants to lead a decent life in our world.
8: I think it's only G-47 and a few of his assistants who are really criminals. The rest are merely prisoners doing the bidding of the scientists.
7: That is true, Mother. The prisoner we brought from the control room is one of the scientists, however. One of the chief electrical engineers. And he is very dangerous and clever.
10: Gee, have you got him locked up good, Tex?
9: Locked up and guarded. The skipper and McLeod will handle him without any trouble.
7: Well, that is the end of our story, I think, Captain.
9: No, it isn't, Joan. It's only the beginning. We've got to know a lot about that island before we consider ourselves safely away.
8: Yes, Joan, dear. For one thing, how long will the island remain submerged and more or less helpless?
7: That will depend greatly on how long the captain's formula will keep them asleep.
8: What if help doesn't arrive right away? I mean, what if we're without fuel and have to depend on what little way we can make with our makeshift sail? How much time will we have before the Euclideans will send a submarine or an airplane out after us?
7: I think not later than daylight, even with most of the scientists asleep.
9: Can they pump out those lower chambers and raise the island again that soon?
7: Oh, yes, Captain. If any of the men left active understand it, and they undoubtedly will. You see, they carry enough reserve compressed air to drive the water out and raise the island without any electricity.
10: Golly, Whiskers. Then we may not be doing so good after all.
12: Johnson to J-24-Y.
9: Quiet, everybody, now. Hello, Johnson. Bradford. We're safely off the island, but short of fuel. Go ahead.
12: Running for Los Angeles. Our fuel supply nearly exhausted. Left a lighted buoy on your course. We'll rush other aid as soon as possible. Give further news later. That's all. Hold your set on 6 meters. Better for this receiver. Sorry. That's all.
10: Gee, he's not much help.
7: Oh, Mother, what will we do now?
9: Now, steady, kids, till I work this out. Johnson said 6 meters. He knows his set it weak at 6 meters. Something.
8: Tex, code, try every sixth letter. The six is for some good reason.
9: Right, Pat. Every sixth letter. Fuel. Buoy. Other. Farther.
10: Gee, that means he left a lighted buoy on our course with an oil drum tied to it.
8: And that other father means he's leaving lighted oil drums all along our course.
7: Oh, that Johnson is a wonderful man.
9: You bet he is. And we'll be a lot of miles from Euclidea daylight.
13: Have you crossed Mr. Kipling in the meadow by the church? If I've painted that spire once, he said, I've painted it a dozen times. He offered me an apple pie. An artist needs inspiration, he explained. Golden shortcrust pastry, delicious apple filling, and just the right amount of sugar sprinkled on top. But then, when it comes to the little details, Mr. Kipling does have an exceedingly good eye.

0: the cough drops.
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0: Once again, the Damon Runyon Theater brings you another story by the master storyteller, Damon Runyon. And this one, The Big Umbrella. And to tell it to you, here is Broadway.
1: Thanks. Now, the Club 23 is a high-class trap which is patronized by the better-heeled element of citizens in New York. So what I am doing there one day goes back to when I am standing in front of Mindy's and I see Spider McCoy sneaking along the street. Now, Spider does not usually sneak. He walks like he owns the world, which he does not. So I watch him for a minute, then I catch up with him.
2: Oh, my goodness, Broadway, do not sneak up on me like this.
1: It seems to me you are the one who is sneaking. What is the idea of acting like an Indian spy?
2: I am trailing somebody.
1: Oh? Whom?
2: The big guy with the cutaway coat and striped trousers.
1: What is he advertising?
2: Advertising?
1: Unless he is out of his ever-loving mind, nobody wears a rig like that in broad daylight.
2: Listen, I just see him put the chill to a cab jockey down the street with one punch.
1: I see. Well, that explains why you are sneaking up on him.
2: No, it does not.
1: Like I say, it does not. Goodbye. I will leave you to your game. Drop in Mindy sometime. We will have a fast game of hide-and-go-seek.
2: Listen, Broadway, come along with me.
1: You want I should sneak with you? Why?
2: To meet the next heavyweight champion of the world.
1: With that, Spider grabs my arm, and we sneak down the street, following the big guy in the wedding outfit. But now I know why Spider is doing it. Anytime he sees a male human being who weighs an ounce over 175 and is just a shade taller than a short midget, he has got himself the next heavyweight champ of the world. But someday he might turn up a winner, so I go along with it. And the story of the guy we follow is quite a one indeed, and I will tell it to you in a minute.

0: And now, back to the Damon Runyon Theater and the famous story, The Big Umbrella.
1: Like I say, we followed the big guy, who I can see is maybe just over 21, with shoulders like a battleship. In fact, he does look like a heavyweight. Then he turns into the Club 23, and Spider says to me...
2: Well, he's got to stop this.
1: Stop what?
2: Going to nightclubs in the daytime. Come on, we will talk to him.
1: Spider, does it ever occur to you that maybe he does not want to be the champion?
2: What? Where is his ambition? Everybody wants to be heavyweight champion.
1: Not my mother.
2: You're a wet blanket. Say, there's Sammy.
1: The doorman? Look, Spider, he is only a middleweight at best.
2: We will ask him about the big guy. Come on. Well, well, Sammy boy.
3: If you are here to put the bite on the management of this club for a free squeeze, go away.
2: Please, Sammy, I am here for information.
3: Sure. Anything free you are here for. What do you want?
2: Who is the big guy in the split coat and the fancy pants?
3: Him? Just one of them ex-kings.
2: What?
3: Yeah. Some dictator puts the finger on this guy's country, and this guy fades and comes over here.
2: Well, well. He is really a king.
3: I tell you, he does not work at it. Look, Spider, he does not have a dime, and the chances are he just steps in and pinch a free meal.
2: We are going in to talk to him.
3: Spider, do not cadge in there, because I will get the bounce for letting you in.
2: Do not worry. I wish to buy this ex-king a sandwich. Come on, Broadway.
1: So I follow Spider inside. We spot the big guy sitting alone at a table. He is not a bad-looking citizen at all. In fact, he is the kind of a guy a doll would go for. Spider takes him by the arm, and we go to the ex-king's table, where the scene is as follows.
2: Well, well, well, Your Majesty. Fancy finding you here, of all places.
4: Good afternoon. I know you, yes?
2: Not yet. My name is McCoy, Spider McCoy, and this is my friend Broadway. Sit down, Broadway.
4: Yes, please do. Sit down, yes.
2: Look, Your Majesty.
4: My name is Jonas. I am no longer anybody's majesty.
2: Okay, Jonas. I will get right to the point.
4: I am hungry.
1: There it comes, Spider.
2: How hungry?
4: I ate yesterday. Yesterday morning.
1: Nothing since?
4: No.
1: Leave us go, Spider.
2: Wait a minute. I tell you what, Jonas. You listen to me for a minute, and I will take you home with me for a good home-cooked meal. How about it?
5: We will talk on the way, yes?
1: Spider, this guy is not only hungry, he is ready to eat hay if necessary.
2: Jonas, sit down.
5: Where do you live, yes?
2: Not far.
5: It will not take us long to get there, yes?
1: I wish he would give us a chance to answer the questions.
2: It will take us 5 minutes in a cab. And speaking of cabs... I see you put out that cab jockey a while back. That is a nice right you have got.
4: Right? Jockey? Put out?
2: I will start over. You hit the cab driver.
4: Oh, that, yes.
2: He is a big guy, but you put him out like a light.
4: I am sorry.
2: It's okay. Now, what does he do to vex you?
4: Oh, nothing.
1: You hit him for nothing? Jonas, that is no way to get along with people.
4: You do not understand, yes?
1: Yes. No.
4: He runs from his cab. He is going to bump into me, so I hold out my hand. So, he runs into it, so he falls.
1: Yes.
2: You mean he knocks himself out?
4: I am sorry, yes.
1: Spider, you are now looking at the guy who holds the heavyweight championship for the shortest time in history. Leave us go.
5: Yes, leave us go for the home-cooked meal.
2: Wait. Jonas, look, you're broke, yes?
1: No, you are doing it.
2: Jonas, is that right? You do not have any scratch money?
4: That is right. And I find this somewhat necessary.
2: Then tell you what. We will talk in the cab. And I think I have a proposition that will interest you.
1: Well, the ride in the cab ends with Spider talking ex-King Jonas into prize fighting. He tells Jonas there are millions waiting for him. And this pleases Jonas, because he says that now he will be able to snap his fingers at this dictator, whose name turns out to be Poltavus. Then we get to where Spider lives. His niece, Margie, keeps house for him, and she is a Judy of maybe 20, and a little more than somewhat all right. We get to the flat, and Margie opens the door, and the first thing she says is...
6: Good grief, another big umbrella.
7: Margie, please, this is different. This is the next heavyweight champion of the world.
2: Jonas, this is Margie. Margie, this is Jonas.
4: I am enchanted, Margie. I kiss your hand.
1: Whew, I never hear of a guy who kisses hands being heavy champ.
4: Ah, such delightful perfume you are wearing.
6: I was peeling onions. Okay, come in, come in. There's enough for all of you.
7: This guy is the real stuff, Margie.
6: He's a bum like all the rest.
7: Shh, he will hear you.
6: All right, Uncle Spider. Supper's almost ready, fellas. Will you stay, Broadway?
8: Well, I...
6: Okay, I'll put a plate on for you.
4: Excuse me, yes? What? I wish to wash my hands. Yes, please.
2: Sure. Come on. I will show you.
4: You will excuse me, please?
6: Yeah. Go ahead.
4: I love the smell in here. It's like food.
6: Oh, where did Uncle Spider get this one?
1: He stalks him down Broadway.
6: Oh. This is the fourth world beater in 3 months. Now he picks up one with an accent.
1: But this one is an ex-king.
6: Ex-king, ex-waiter, ex-anything. He's out of work.
1: No, this one is on the level.
6: I believe you. Nothing surprises me. Well, the next king won't be any bigger an umbrella than the others.
1: What do you mean by big umbrella?
6: They all fold up.
1: Oh. Margie, It seems to me that you have more than a few chances to get out of this. You are a very good-looking doll, and there are quite a number of citizens who think so.
6: Including you?
1: Definitely count me in.
6: Proposing, Broadway?
1: I do not think you would like my little hotel room.
6: Broadway, if I ever found the right guy, it could be a tent in Central Park. If only...
1: If only what?
6: Uncle Spider.
1: He holds up the whole thing?
6: Always chasing the end of the rainbow. Always looking for the next champion of the world.
1: Yeah, like a big kid.
6: Sure. You know, I'd be out of this place only 10 minutes, and he'd have half the characters in town sponging off him. He'd have this flat crammed with heavyweight prospects eating him out of house and home.
1: Sooner or later, you have got to think of yourself.
6: I guess so, sooner or later.
1: Who knows? Maybe this Jonas is the answer.
6: Him? Oh, 10 to 1, he's like all the others.
1: Why do you say that?
6: You say he's an ex-king.
1: That is correct.
6: Why is he an ex-king?
1: Well, it seems that a dictator named Poltavas puts the finger on Jonas's country, and Jonas takes the win.
6: Beat it out, huh?
1: I guess so.
6: Then he comes over here and does exactly nothing. Walks around in fancy clothes.
1: Those are the only ones he has got. It seems he is locked out of his hotel room because of lack of scratch.
6: But he didn't try to get a job.
1: Well, not from what I hear.
6: He lets the dictator take away his country. He comes over here and lies down.
1: That seems to be it.
6: See what I mean, Broadway? Just another big umbrella.
1: Well, Spider starts the train, Jonas. Then it comes up a month later, and Spider puts Jonas in the ring. Jonas wins. Not because he's a world beater, but because Spider picks the opponent with ever-loving care. This happens again and again. And what is more, the crowds go to see Jonas because they like the idea of watching an ex-king in short pants do his stuff. I admit he looks good, and the dolls go for him because he is more than somewhat handsome. Then it comes up 5 or 6 fights later. And we are all in Spider's flat celebrating another victory.
2: Yes, sir, Jonas. You stick with me and you'll be able to tell that dictator Poltavas to go crawl in a knothole.
5: I will be heavyweight champion, yes?
2: Well, take it easy. We've got to build you up slow-like. I do not want to rush this.
1: The fans are beginning to ask for better competition for Jonas, Spider.
2: Let them ask. Jonas is my boy.
6: Sooner or later, you got to find out. If he can take it.
5: The one that win over anybody I fight, yes?
6: Sure, you won all right, hands down.
5: Then I am good, no?
6: Oh, yeah, good.
2: Margie, what is eating you?
6: Nothing, Uncle Spider, nothing at all.
1: Maybe we better change the subject.
5: There is something wrong? What is the matter?
2: Nothing at all, Jonas.
5: Margie.
6: What?
5: Sometimes I think you do not like me, yes?
6: Sometimes you could be right, yes.
2: Look. Let us do like Broadway says. Change the subject.
6: Sure, change the subject. But how long do you think you can string this out?
2: Meaning what?
6: You know what I mean, Uncle Spider.
5: What is all this talk?
2: Just that, Jonas, talk. Margie, drop it.
6: I won't. One set up after another for this big umbrella. You know the fans just go to see him because he's an ex-king.
5: What is this you are saying?
2: Nothing. Forget it, Jonas.
6: See if he can take it. See what happens when you match him with a real good heavy.
2: Look, I'm doing the matchmaking and managing. Nobody else, see?
6: Sure, sure, I see. I see, all right.
2: Where you going?
6: In the kitchen, where I belong.
1: And with that, Margie disappears into the kitchen. Now, I figured there is something wrong indeed. And what it is, I will tell you in a minute.

0: And now, back to the Damon Runyon Theater and the famous story, The Big Umbrella.
1: Like I say, Margie fades into the kitchen. I tell Jonas and Spider to wait a minute, and I go into the kitchen. And what I hear there is...
2: No.
1: All right if I come in, Margie?
2: No. Leave me alone.
1: There's no time to be alone, Dow.
2: Oh, Broadway.
1: Sure, I know.
2: You know what?
1: Lots of things. Beginning with the fact that you are more than a little in love with Jonas.
2: That plain, huh?
1: To me. But I see farther than the ends of a heavyweight.
2: I have to go and fall for a guy like that.
1: Well, there is no accounting for what makes people do things. However, there is nothing wrong with what you do. He is a nice-looking guy.
2: A big umbrella.
1: You do not know that for sure.
2: That's just it. I don't know anything for sure. Of all the guys for me to fall for, him. He never did a lick of work in his life. He gets run out of his own country instead of standing up for his rights.
1: I can say nothing about that.
2: Well, I can. And he's fought nobody but set-ups, Broadway. He's a meal ticket for Uncle Spider, and he hasn't got sense enough to see it.
1: Look at it this way, Dahl. He knows nothing about the fight game. He thinks he is a world beater.
2: What'll happen when he meets a real heavy?
1: Maybe he never will.
2: I gotta know, Broadway. I gotta know what's inside him. If I'm in love with a guy, I want to know if he can take care of me when things are tough. Or if he'll fold.
1: Yeah, I see your point. Who is it?
3: It is Jonas. I may come in, yes?
2: No.
1: Sure he can. Come on in, Jonas.
3: I may come in, yes?
1: Where is Spider?
3: You went out for something. I...
2: What do you want?
3: I
1: guess I will leave.
2: No, don't leave.
1: Okay.
3: Margie, why do you not like me? Is it that I do something to make you... What do you say? Sore at me?
2: No. No. No.
3: I like you very much. Yes, very much.
2: You do?
3: I remember nobody else I liked so much.
1: Well, that seems to be that.
2: It's not that simple, Broadway. Jonas, why did you leave your country?
3: Because Poltophus made me leave.
2: Didn't you try to stand up to him?
3: To Poltophus? But nobody does that.
2: You had a country, your people. You left them flat.
3: I could do nothing.
2: Why not?
3: Why? Because I do not know.
2: Did anyone else stay to fight against them?
3: Oh, yes. There were many who stayed.
2: But you, a king, you left.
3: Poltophus is...
2: I'm not talking about him. I'm talking about you. What kind of a man are you?
3: Man? What kind? Broadway, what does she mean?
1: Seems to me that is a pretty good question she asks. Got an answer, Jonas?
3: No, I do not have an answer. I do not think about it before, I guess.
1: Then you better start now.
3: Sometimes I wonder why I did not stay in my country. But I am a king.
1: Ex.
3: But do you not see? I am to rule. I am born for that. All my life people tell me that. I have never, what you say, had to fight for anything.
2: I see. All right, Jonas, let me tell you something. The men you fought in the ring were hand-picked. I could have licked them. Do you get it? Understand?
4: Margie, shut up.
3: Spider, what is this she says?
4: Do not pay any attention to her.
3: But she says that...
4: I make the matches. I do the managing.
2: Yes, you do. Jonas, ask him to get a real opponent for you. Ask him.
4: Jonas, you want money, don't you?
3: Yes.
4: The fans crowd in to see you fight because you're an ex-king. They will keep crowding in as long as you win. But once you lose, the money stops. Now figure it out.
1: Spider, take it easy.
4: Sure, but I do not take chances. Figure it out, Jonas. What can you do to make a living?
3: Why, I... nothing.
4: Uh-huh, nothing. A guy like you likes to live high. You cannot do it without scratch. Okay, either do what I say and keep on lining your pockets or cut loose and go on the breadline. What'll it be? Well, Jonas, is it riches or rags? Take your choice.
3: Margie.
2: Take your choice.
3: Spider, I will do what you say.
2: And another big umbrella folds up.

0: So it goes. Jonas fights three or four more guys that Spider picks like an ever-loving wife picks a Christmas necktie. Margie puts the frost to Jonas, but I know she is very much in love with him. And from what I can see, Jonas is also an easy mark for Cupid. Of course, I see Margie's point. Being tied up with a guy who has no more spine than a dish towel is no fun. Then it comes on one day, and I'm sitting in my hotel room when somebody knocks. Come in, come in.
1: Rodney, I'm glad I find you. I'm in bad trouble.
0: Trouble, Spider? You?
1: I cannot find Jonas.
0: What? He is not at his hotel?
1: I go there. The clerk tells me Jonas gets a telegram in the middle of the night and takes the wind, but fast.
0: Who is this telegram from?
1: I do not know.
0: Where is Margie?
1: She is out looking.
0: Oh, well, where do you look so far?
1: Every place.
0: It seems to me you do not look every place because Jonas is still missing.
1: Say, I just think of something.
0: Like what?
1: That telegram. Broadway. What if it is a telegram saying for him to go back to his country?
0: In which case, you are out one heavyweight.
1: No, he cannot do this to me.
0: Look, Spider, let us go back to his hotel.
1: I tell you, I was just there.
0: Okay, so Jonas does a fade in the middle of the night. Now, suppose he takes a cab to wherever he goes.
1: Huh?
0: Sure. There were not many hacks sitting around in front of his hotel that time of night. So, we find the jockey that drives Jonas to wherever he is going.
1: You are a Sherlock Holmes. Come on.
0: And that is what we do. It takes us 20 minutes to find the hacky, and he tells us that Jonas seems in a big hurry to get to a classy apartment house way out in Washington Heights. Spider has it no other way than we all go out there. I do not approve of this because it seems to me that Jonas is a big boy now. But I, Margie, and Spider find ourselves a half hour later standing outside an apartment door listening to something going on inside.
2: No, it is impossible, I tell you. Impossible.
3: You'll do as I say. It is the only condition.
2: The only one?
3: Yes, Your Majesty.
1: That is Jonas in there, all right.
4: And who's the other man?
0: I will get you 10 that it is Poltavis.
1: What is he doing here? He is trying to rob me.
4: Uncle Spider, let's get out of here.
1: No, I'm not going to let them steal Jonas from me.
4: Let's go.
0: Wait a minute.
1: What are you doing?
0: They're going to peek through the keyhole.
1: What do you see?
0: There is a guy in there, a guy about 7 feet tall and just as big around.
1: What is happening?
0: Nothing. If that is Poltavis, he is wearing about 9 bushels of beard.
1: I do not care if he needs a shave or not. What is happening with Jonas?
0: He is just sitting there. Poltavis is looking at him. And there is a Judy in the room, too.
4: A girl? What does she look like, Broadway?
0: From what I can see, she is shading 40 and looks like Poltavis.
1: With a beard?
0: That is all she is missing. They are all just looking at each other. Now Jonas is going to stand up and...
4: Broadway, what is it?
0: I see enough. Poltavis gives Jonas a shove and pushes him back in the chair.
4: And Jonas? Broadway? Jonas?
0: He stays in the chair.
4: I think we'd better go.
1: No, Jonas has a contract with me and I'm going in there.
0: You cannot.
1: But I am, and if the door is locked, I will break it in.
2: Hey, Margie. Spider.
1: What is going on in here? Jonas, what is all this?
3: Who are you? What do you want here?
1: I want my boy, Jonas.
3: Your boy? Your Majesty, who are these people?
5: They are friends, Poltavis.
3: So? Get out of here. Get out, or I will throw you out.
0: He looks plenty big enough to throw us out and have something to spare.
5: Spider Margie, please go. There's nothing you can do here.
4: I guess not.
1: Now, wait. I want to know what the pitch is.
5: They want me to go back to my country. The people want me back.
1: Do you
5: want
1: to go?
5: I wish to do what my people want.
0: Then what is the argument?
5: But first... Poltavis wants me to marry his sister.
0: What? That Chromo?
3: You call my sister?
0: I get it. You marry her, Poltavis has got an in, even if you are king.
1: Yeah. You're crazy. You can't do it.
3: I have had enough of this stupidity. Now, get out. Get out.
5: No. No, they will stay.
3: What? What? You dare to contradict me?
5: I do not love your sister. I cannot marry her.
3: Why not, Jonas? Why not?
5: I love Margie.
4: Jonas.
5: Yes, I do. I will not marry that Chromo.
3: Jonas, you have insulted my sister.
1: Get away from my boy.
0: Keep out of it, Spider.
1: But
0: keep out of it.
3: Yes, keep out. Well, Jonas, You will apologize?
1: I...
3: And you will marry her?
1: No.
3: Jonas! That will teach you to fall in love with a commoner.
6: You hear that? He calls Margie a commoner. I will cook him.
4: Stay out of it, Uncle Spider.
3: You will apologize, Jonas.
5: Please go. Margie, Spider, Broadway, please go.
3: Yes, it is all over.
4: Yeah, all over.
5: Margie, wait. I love you.
4: Sure.
5: I won't marry her. I won't.
0: I do not think he will get up this time.
6: Oh, he's killing my boy.
0: Hit back, Jonas. Hit back.
3: Hit back.
5: I will not marry her.
3: We will not argue about it.
4: Jonas, fight back, fight back.
6: Lock the punches, Jonas. Lock them. Jonas, keep jabbing your left. He's a sucker for a left. Keep jabbing.
4: The old 1-2, Jonas. The old 1-2.
6: Octavius is too big. Somebody call the cops.
4: No, let him go.
0: He is down again.
6: Somebody give me a gun.
3: Finish, Your Majesty.
5: No. Come on, Poltavus. Come on.
3: Hurry.
0: Why? Who says the kid cannot take?
6: He takes enough to ruin a dozen heavies.
4: Oh, Jonas, that's enough. Don't.
5: Now you, get up, old Topus. Come on, get up.
3: I will kill you.
6: It looks like curtains for Mr. Poltavus.
5: Now, get this. I will not marry your sister. You understand, Poltavus?
3: I understand, Your Majesty.
5: And furthermore, I will go back to our country, and you will take orders from me. And I will marry Margie, and she will be my queen. Understand?
3: But you wish the
5: old one to again?
3: No, Your Majesty.
5: Margie.
4: What, John?
5: You think you will like my country?
4: I'll love it. You big umbrella.
5: Umbrella? Broadway, what does she mean?
0: Nothing at all, Jonas. Nothing at all. So, that is that. Jonas goes back to his country with Margie as his wife. Spider goes with him because he will never let go of a good heavyweight. But that is not the end. The payoff comes sometime later, and I will tell you about it in a minute.

0: it is a long time later, almost a year, in fact, that I am sitting in Mindy's when I look up, and who is standing there but Spider McCoy? He sits down and says,
1: "Well, Broadway, how are you?"
0: "Great, Spider, great. But you?"
1: "Fine, fine."
0: "It is almost a year since I see you. How are Jonas and Margie?"
1: "First rate. Happy and ever loving."
0: "Well, I suppose you come back here to stay, huh?"
1: "Oh, no, I'm just here for a week. I am importing heavyweights to Jonas's country."
0: "You are doing what? How is the crop?"
1: "Not so good. I do not see a one who can beat Kid Poltafas."
0: "Say that again?"
1: "Sure. I make Poltafas heavyweight champ of Jonas's country."
0: "Well, well, well. So you manage a champ at last."
1: "Uh-huh. Well, I just dropped in for a minute. I've got to meet my wife."
0: "You... Spider, when does this happen?"
1: "Oh, when we get to Jonas's country, I marry Poltafas's sister."
0: "That Chromo? Excuse me."
1: "Oh, she is all right. She's very quiet and a fine cook."
0: "But how does it happen you marry her?"
1: "Well, I see a great heavyweight prospect in Poltafas. But he will not sign a contract with me until I marry that his sister."
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0: Damon Runyon Theater with John Brown as Broadway is directed by Richard Sandville, and the stories adapted for radio by Russell Hughes. 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

0: have gun, will travel. Starring Mr. John Daner as Paladin. San Francisco, 1875. The Carlton Hotel, headquarters of a man called Paladin.
1: Oh, Mr. Paladin.
2: Well, good morning, hey boy.
1: Morning, sir. Telegram come for you.
2: Oh, thank you. Say, how'd you get that bump on your head?
1: Bump? Mr. Wong hit hey boy with broom handle.
2: By accident?
1: No, sir, by purpose.
2: Why?
1: Oh, big mistake, Mr. Paladin. Very big mistake. Miss Wong see hey boy kiss pretty Chinese girl.
2: Oh, yes, I'd say, hey boy, that was a mistake.
1: Oh, no, you don't understand. Missy Wong don't understand. Pretty Chinese girl was hey boy's cousin. She going on trip, hey boy was kissing her goodbye.
2: Well, why didn't you explain that to Miss Wong?
1: Oh, that impossible. She too angry. Maybe you can explain to her, Miss Paladin. Does she listen to you?
2: All right, hey boy, I'll see what I can do.
1: Oh, thank you. And you wish to send an answer to telegram?
2: Well, just a moment, we'll see. 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
1: Oh.
2: The owner of the largest cattle ranch in Oregon, hey boys, an empire in itself. 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
1: Oh, you take a trip, huh?
2: For $2,000? Yes, hey boy. I take trip.
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0: The fabulous Desmoulins Ranch was in the beautiful Rogue River country of southern Oregon. I stopped when I saw the main house, caught by its majestic beauty as it rose from a hilltop, silently watching over its vast holdings. Many stories had been told about its owner, the Comtesse, stories of her strength, pride, and iron-fisted control. At the house, I was met by a servant and shown immediately to a huge bedroom furnished in the best French tradition. Propped up in a large poster bed was a very old woman, her eyes burning with fierce pride. This was the legendary Comtesse, frail and weak now in sickness, but still the ruler.
4: So you did come, Mr. Paladin. Come closer so I can see you. The report said you were a man of character. But I wasn't sure whether you'd come or not.
2: My curiosity would allow me to do nothing else.
4: Your curiosity? Or the money I offered you?
2: Both.
4: Sit down, Mr. Paladin.
2: Thank you.
4: Perhaps you already know. 6 months ago, my son died.
2: I read about it.
4: What you don't know is that my grandson, Andre... disappeared shortly afterward.
2: Your grandson?
4: He ran away. I haven't seen or heard from him since.
2: Well, how old is he, Comtesse?
4: 20.
2: Why did he run away?
4: Andre was always given everything he wanted, no matter what it was. But in spite of this, the boy became sullen and resentful. He made friends with an undesirable person called Feslin, who succeeded in intensifying Andre's rebellion toward this ranch and everyone on it.
2: And when he ran off, he went with this Feslin,
4: Yes. A black mask against the name of Desmoulins. A name that has, for centuries, been spoken with respect.
2: And you want me to find Andre?
4: I'm going to die soon, Mr. Paladin. And I want my grandson back before I do. He's my last living relative.
2: And if he doesn't want to come back?
4: You'll force him. This man, Feslin, keeps Andre from returning. He's evil. He only wants what my grandson can give him.
2: Do you know where they might be now?
4: Yes. 2 weeks ago, my foreman was in the town of Plata, 3 days' ride from here. There he saw Andre and Feslin. They were gambling.
2: Why didn't he bring him back?
4: Feslin is a gunfighter. My foreman is not. Mr. Paladin, if you bring my grandson back to me, I'll pay you not 2,000 as I promised, but $5,000.
2: $5,000?
4: Yes.
2: Must mean a lot to you.
4: It does. There. You'll find a picture of Andre on the dressing table. Take it.
2: All right.
4: Bring him to me, Mr. Paladin. Bring him to me.
2: Countess, you'll have your grandson. Placer, Oregon, was a small mining town nestled in the mountains near the crystal clear water of Graves Creek. After searching the town for Andre Desmoulins and Feslin, I learned that two men answering their descriptions had left a few days ago and headed south toward Grant's Pass. I followed, and on the second day picked up their trail. They were moving slow, and I figured I'd catch them the next day, so I made camp for that night.
5: Don't move, mister. There's a gun pointed right at your back. And don't turn around. Drop your gun belt. Well, now, you're done just fine. Andy, come in here. You sure surprised him, Feslin. You surprised him real good. How about it, mister? Did I surprise you?
2: Yeah, you sure did.
5: Want to know why? Because I've seen you following us. Why were you following us?
2: What makes you think I was?
5: Oh, you were right enough. What'd you do, see Andy and me winning all that money back in Placer and figure on taking it from us?
2: You seem to have all the answers.
5: Well, I'll tell you something, mister. I don't like nobody following me. I don't like it at all. You're going to die for it.
2: You always shoot men in the back?
5: No. Nobody can say that about Feslin, not ever. So you just turn around and get it in the belly.
2: All right. Don't move, Andy. There's still one bullet left in this derringer.
6: You killed Feslin. He was only fooling you. He wasn't going to shoot.
2: Boy, you don't know men like
6: Feslin him. Feslin was my friend.
2: Your friend.
6: Who are you anyway? What were you following us
2: for? Why don't you shut up? I'll tell you. I'm going to take you back to your grandmother.
6: Why? Why would you want to do that?
2: She wants you home before she dies.
6: That old she-devil won't ever die. She hired you to get me, didn't she?
2: Yes, and you're going back either peacefully or tied on your horse. Now, it's up to you.
6: No.

0: Devil won't ever die. She hired you to get me, didn't she?
1: Yes, and you're going back either peacefully or tied on your horse. Now, it's up to you.
0: No. No, I'm not going back.
1: You have no choice.
0: Maybe not now. But the time will come. You'll have to watch me every second, mister, because I don't intend to ever see her again.

0: The laugh's on you if you're not tuned into Comedy Time every weekday evening on CBS Radio. The laugh's on you because you're missing the funniest part of the day. That's when you hear the Amos and Andy Music Hall, peopled by Amos, Andy, the Kingfish, and all those other wonderful characters invented by Freeman Gosden and Charles Correll. 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CBS Radio's Comedy Time is also time for Andy Griffith, droll star of the Broadway musical Destry Rides Again, and just as droll as a commentator on some of the crazy things you and I do every day. 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And, of course, those wonderful satirists, Bob and Ray, with their riotous interviews, contests, and clubs. But then probably the laugh's on me. Maybe you haven't been missing CBS Radio's Comedy Time at all. Chances are you're already among the millions who've rallied to Comedy Time, Monday through Friday evenings on CBS Radio.
1: We buried Andre's friend, Feslin, and for the next 2 days rode in uneventful silence. Andre was watching and waiting. On the second night out, we made camp late, and before bedding down, I tied him hand and foot. The mountain air was cold, so I left the campfire burning. After I went to sleep, Andre must have somehow wiggled over to the fire and burned off the rope. I awoke just in time.
2: Here, you paladin!
1: Oh, not with that club, boy. You're a fool, boy. You're a fool for trying that.
2: I thought you were asleep.
1: Now you tell me. You tell me, why are you so afraid of going back to the ranch?
2: You don't know my grandmother. She's a devil, a witch. My father, he was just like her. But he's dead now, and I'm glad.
1: That's a bad thing to say about your own father.
2: Let me tell you something, Paladin. My father was a tyrant. He used to tie people to a post and have them whipped when they disobeyed. I'd watch from the house and then I'd hide because I was afraid he'd do it to me.
1: Well, that's pretty hard to believe. There are laws here and people to enforce them.
2: Only laws on that ranch are made by the Desmoulins, and I'm ashamed of the name I wish I'd never been born with.
1: Your choice of friends doesn't speak very well of your judgment.
2: Feslin was all right. He liked me. He taught me all kinds of things. He sure was good with a gun.
1: Look where it got him.
2: Well, that's because you tricked him. How's he supposed to know you had a Derringer hit on you?
1: Doesn't it mean anything to you that he was going to shoot me in the back without a chance to defend myself?
2: He wouldn't have done that. He was just scaring you.
1: He wasn't scaring anybody, boy. He was going to kill.
2: And I wish he had. I wish he'd shot you dead.
1: You just bought yourself another rope.
3: Hey, Paladin.
1: Yeah?
3: These are real high cliffs, aren't they?
1: Uh-huh.
3: It's a long drop to the bottom of the canyon.
1: You better turn around and watch where you're going.
3: Paladin, there's a mountain lion up there.
1: Andre. Andre, can you hear me?
3: That's kind of like an answer to a prayer, Paladin. Only you didn't fall all the way down, just to the ledge.
1: You'll have to help me up.
3: Now, why would I ever do that?
1: Look, Andre, get the rope off my saddle, lower it to me, and wrap the other end around the saddle horn.
3: Paladin, if I pull you up, will you still take me to the ranch?
1: Yes.

0: I will.
1: And I gotta leave you.
0: I'll die here, boy.
1: I've got no choice. I told you, I'm not going back to that ranch.
0: You'll be murdering a man just as sure as if you put a gun in his back and shot him.
1: I'm sorry about that. Goodbye, Mr. Paladin.

0: Constipation can be a problem for anyone, even doctors. And when constipation occurs, it's interesting to see just what doctors consider important about a laxative they might use or recommend. Well, a majority of the doctors we heard from had this to say. A laxative should be effective, gentle, as close to natural acting as possible, and a medicine that can be used with complete confidence. Now, X-Lax has been popular with many doctors and millions of people over the years because chocolated X-Lax is effective. 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
1: Is X-Lax in your medicine cabinet?
2: The ledge I had fallen onto was about 15 feet below the narrow, twisting trail and was impossible to climb. Below me was a sheer drop of 100 feet or more. I crouched on the ledge for what seemed like hours before I finally heard the sound of a horse coming up the trail. When it was near, I shouted and the sound stopped. A rope was lowered, and I gratefully clambered to the top. What? Andre?
3: I couldn't do it, Paladin. I don't know why. I thought about it for a long time, but I just couldn't let anybody die like that.
2: Well, you've done a good thing, boy.
3: I think that's the first good thing I've ever done.
2: Andre, why don't you want to go back to your grandmother?
3: I told you why.
2: Now, that's hardly reason enough, since she's going to die. I promised to bring you back to her.
3: I know. I'll go with you.
2: I'll tell you this. After you see her, if you still want to leave, I'll help you.
3: Thanks. But I don't think you'll want to. Not then.

0: scared, Callie, and I don't want to go in.
1: Andre, she's an old woman. She wants to see you before she dies.
0: But I don't want to see her. I tell you, you don't know her. She's mean, real mean.
1: Her fierceness frightened you as a boy, but you're a grown man now, Andre.
0: That isn't it. There's something like...
1: What?
0: Nothing.
1: All right, quiet now.
2: Come in.
1: Hello, Countess.
2: Paladin. You've done it.
1: Yes. He's here.
2: I'm so happy you found him, Mr. Paladin. So happy. Come here, Andre.
1: What?
2: Let me look at you.
1: Well, go on, boy.
3: No. No, don't! Paladin!
1: Why?
2: Stand still, Mr. Paladin! Stand very still! As you can see, I'm an excellent shot.
1: Why? Why would you do a thing like this?
2: You ask me why, you fool! Because he killed my son! He murdered his own father! He desecrated the name of Damerlan!
1: Murdered his own father?
2: Yes, yes, yes!
1: But why?
2: Because he was a weakling. A filthy little weakling. His father gave him a whipping, just a whipping, and he killed him. As the world will never know, the name of Damerlan will not be blackened.
1: The name is already black, Countess.
2: No one will ever know, Paladin. Because you, too, are going to die.

0: I'm so
1: tired. Oh, Miss Wong.
2: Excuse
1: me. My, but you're in a hurry.
2: I go to the table, you know.
1: Huh? Oh, well, now, I'm glad that you two made up.
2: Yes, sir. After you told me it was only cousin, Hey Boy Kiss, Miss Wong was very embarrassed.
1: Well, you didn't have to be. After all, Hey Boy shouldn't go around kissing pretty girls, cousins or not.
2: Mr. Paladin, Hey Boy just tried to copy you.
1: Copy me? All right, Miss Wong, now, you tell Hey Boy when you see him that he has my permission to copy me as long as a pretty girl he kisses

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Have Gun, Will Travel. Created by Herb Meadow and Sam Rolfe, is produced and directed in Hollywood by Frank Parrott and stars John Daner as Paladin, with Ben Wright as Hayboy and Virginia Gregg as Miss Wong. Tonight's story was specially written for Have Gun, Will Travel by Ray Kemper. Featured in the cast were Vic Perrin, Sam Edwards, and Peggy Weber. 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

0: You know, cats have minds of their own. That's why we love them. They really do know what they like.
1: Tibby. Tibby, Tibby.
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0: 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Of course, we'll touch on other topics, too, and right now sit back and enjoy Groucho. Say, Fenneman, tell us, what's tonight's secret word?
1: Ladies and gentlemen, the secret word is book, B-O-O-K.
2: Really?
1: You bet your life. The National Broadcasting Company presents Groucho Marx in You Bet Your Life, the comedy quiz show transcribed from Hollywood. And now, here he is, the one, the only...
2: George, I got a riddle for you. You know what's the best way to make a coat last?
1: No, unless the best way to make a coat last would be to make the trousers first.
2: You know, you're supposed to do the commercials here. I'm supposed to tell the jokes. I'm going to give you one more chance, George.
1: All right.
2: Why is George Fenneman like the boiler on a steam engine?
1: I guess I'd better say, why? Why is he like the boiler on a steam engine?
2: I'll tell you why. Because you're both fired. Play around with that. What did we come down here for tonight, George? Couldn't you find anything else to do?
1: Well, no, I've invited some people down, and you're going to talk to them, and then ultimately some of them will get a chance to maybe win $10,000.
2: And if any of them say the secret word, they'll win an extra $100.
1: And Groucho will meet our first couple in just a moment.
3: What's that chicken doing here? Where are the singers?
4: Singers?
3: The ones going to sing, "Let Mrs. Grass make the soup at your house." Those singers.
4: Don't need them. I brought this chicken that's going to sing.
3: The chicken?
4: Sure. It is Mrs. Grass's chickeny rich noodle soup with real chickeny flavor. I figure we ought to have a chicken sing about it.
3: I suppose the chicken's going to tell the people all about how Mrs. Grass's chickeny rich noodle soup is made with Mrs. Grass's exclusive golden nugget and her own genuine egg noodles.
4: Well, not exactly.
3: I suppose the chicken's going to tell about how that blue box of Mrs. Grass's soup mix gives you more soup and half again more noodles.
4: You don't understand. I didn't bring a talking chicken. It's a singing chicken. Come on. Let Mrs. Grass make the soup at your house. Sing it.
5: Let me the soup make the grass at your house.
4: I must have brought the wrong chicken.
1: Groucho, Grace Garrett and Chuck Lewis are on deck, so folks, come in, please, and meet Groucho Marx.
2: Welcome to You Bet Your Life. Say the secret word, and you divide 1,250 pesos. Now, Grace Garrett and Chuck Lewis. If there's anything I'd like to do with Chuck Lewis. Which one is your Grace, huh?
6: Yes.
2: Do you mind if I call you Grace?
6: I wouldn't like it if you called me anything else. I don't think I'd answer you.
2: I'm going to have some trouble here tonight, I guess. Would you mind if I asked you your age, Grace?
6: Not at all.
2: Well, I will ask you your age. Mm-hmm. What is your age?
6: I'm 77, but I feel like I was about 40.
2: I feel like 40, too. I feel like 40 elephants just dragged me through a knot hole. What's the reason you feel 35 years younger than you are?
6: Well, I think I live right, and I haven't any bad habits.
2: Mm-hmm. We'd make a great team. I have no good habits. We could nullify each other. Now, come now, Grace. Everybody has some bad habits. Are you sure you have none?
6: I'm positive.
2: What's the point of getting out of bed in the morning?
6: Well, I get hungry.
2: Are you married?
6: No, I've been a widow for 23 years.
2: Are you interested in having another go at it?
6: Oh, no. No, I should say not. I live alone and like it.
2: Well, I wasn't proposing. I was just checking. Well, what fun do you get out of living alone?
6: Well, I can enjoy my own peculiarities.
2: Mm-hmm. Such as what?
6: Well, such as putting ketchup on my pie if I want to. Nobody to stop me.
2: Put ketchup on pie?
6: Ketchup on my pie. Mm-hmm.
2: You mean to tell me there are people living alone just so they can put ketchup on their pie?
6: So?
2: What kind of pie do you put the ketchup
6: on? Raspberry.
2: There's nothing personal in that pie, is there?
6: Not at all. Nothing personal.
2: I thought you were giving me a piece of it.
6: No.
2: Your name is really Chuck Lewis, or is this just a pseudonym?
7: That's the name, yes.
2: Pseudonym?
7: No, it's my real name.
2: Where are you from, Chuck?
7: Well, I was born in Gainesville, Georgia, but traveled all my life. I guess I lived in Glendale, California most of the time. That's where I went to school.
2: And what did you study in school?
7: I took business administration.
2: Why did you take that?
7: Well, I guess that was about the easiest thing they had.
2: What business did you go into after you left college?
7: Well, actually, I didn't go into any business. I kind of became a golf bum.
2: Well, you said you were already a bum. You just added to this and took up golf.
7: That's right.
2: How long did you stay in the golf game?
7: Well, I'm still in it.
2: You're a pro, or you just putter around?
7: Well, I'm a pro. I'm at the Kenilworth Lodge in Sebring, Florida.
2: You like that joke about you just putter around?
7: That's fine, yes.
2: You didn't
7: I've
2: pay
7: heard
2: any...
7: it before.
2: You played it? Well, what are some of the big tournaments you've won while you were puttering around? The Masters, the PGA, the Open?
7: Oh, no, I've never won any of those big ones, but in fact, I don't even play tournaments anymore.
2: What do you play, pitch and putt?
7: No, I travel around the country with a Chuck and Linda Lewis golf show, putting on exhibitions.
2: Is that your wife, Linda Lewis?
7: No, that's my 8-year-old daughter, Linda, who is the world's youngest golf professional.
2: Your daughter? You do tricks with
7: that's
2: a golf
7: right,
2: club?
7: Trick golf shots. So we do it with that.
2: I do trick
7: club.
2: Golf shots too, but I don't get paper. That's my regular game. Grace, have you changed your mind about getting married again after listening to...
6: Oh, positively not. Still... Oh, no.
2: You still want to drown your sorrow in ketchup,
6: yes,
2: huh?
6: Yes, I certainly do.
2: How do you support yourself? Do you depend on a girdle or do you have a job?
6: Well, I, professional babysitter,
2: Grace,
6: if that's your help.
2: I don't know what you were shifting there, but it looked...
6: Well...
2: It certainly looked as though it had been effective.
6: Well, it was a little shifty, wasn't it?
2: Yes. Now, what do you say you do? You're a girdle shifter?
6: No, I'm a professional babysitter.
2: A babysitter. Well, why are you standing up if you're a babysitter?
6: Well, I sit while I'm at the hotel.
2: Where is this? Do you do this?
6: Statler Hilton.
2: Oh, I've seen some pretty good babes I'd like to sit with at the Statler Hilton. I don't understand... You mean when Mr. and Mrs. Statler go out in the evening, you just sit there and watch the hotel so nobody steals it?
6: No, I look after the children of the guests of the hotel. And they bring their children with them, you know, and they send for me. And I go down and act as a grandmother.
2: Well, how do you like babysitting?
6: Grandmother by the hour. Oh, I like it very much.
2: Is it any different than sitting for private families?
6: Yes, because I don't have to wash the dishes.
2: Do you find your work interesting, Grace?
6: Very. I find it very interesting. Children are very interesting to me.
2: Uh-huh. Well, could you give us an example?
6: One evening, I was to be left alone with a little 4-year-old boy while his mother went to the theater.
2: Uh-huh.
6: But before she left the room, she stood in the doorway, and she told the poor little fellow what to do. She told him what not to do, and what would happen if she didn't get a good report from me when she got back. Finally, the door slammed, and she was gone. The little fellow threw up both hands. He says, "Ms. Garrett, that woman is making a nervous wreck of me."
2: Do you charge for babysitting, or do you just do it because you're fond of children?
6: No, I'm very fond of children, but I'm also fond of those dollars that I get. You know, I get a few.
2: You're a very...
6: $1 an hour.
2: $1 an hour?
6: Until midnight, and $1.50 an hour after midnight, and I always hope that they'll stay out all night.
2: Well, Grace, if I had any small children and needed a babysitter, I'd certainly call on you.
6: Mm-hmm. Well, I hope you have some. You. You know, you asked me a little while ago if you could call me Grace. Would you mind if I'd call you Julius?
2: No, I'd be flattered.
6: See, I read the McCall magazine. I couldn't wait for your book.
2: The title of which is Groucho and Me, on sale at all bookstores. This is the secret word. So you just won yourself
6: $50. Well, isn't that wonderful?
2: That's the equivalent of sitting in the hotel room for about 30 hours.
6: I know.
2: And here's 50 for you.
7: Thank
2: because you.
7: You
2: laughed so loud at that putter around joke. Don't think I've forgotten that, old boy. This will be reflected in the quiz, you know. Grace, I would say that you're the perfect combination of Mother Goose and Milton Berle.
6: I don't get that.
2: I don't get it either, but...
6: It's good anyway.
2: It's good.
6: I like that.
2: Let's put it, it's a compliment.
6: Uh-huh. Well, thank you. I didn't recognize it, but I'm glad it is.
2: Well, if I'd thought at the time that it was a compliment, I wouldn't have said it. I think we came out even on that exchange. I'd like to find out more about you two, but we have to get on and play the game. You know how to play the game, you bet your life?
6: Mm-hmm.
2: Well, I could have Mr. Fenneman come out and explain it to you. George?
8: Yes.
2: Remember, you get any four questions you like, and you alternate your selections.
8: Well, as you can see, we have questions ranging from $1 to $300. The $300 questions are tougher than the two, and the two are tougher than the one. You get four chances. The object is to earn at least $500, because if you do, you get to come back at the end of the game and maybe try for $10,000.
2: Now, you selected cities and small towns, I believe it was. You have the United States, right?
7: Right, yeah.
2: Grace, pick the first one.
8: $100 one?
2: One, two, three.
8: Mm-hmm. Right.
6: Mm-hmm.
8: All right.
2: All right, here are the cities and towns. Carson City, Lovelock, and Reno. What is the state?
6: Nevada.
2: Nevada is right. You've got
8: $100. $100, yes. Mm-hmm. 400 more to go.
7: Let's try a 300.
8: A 300?
2: In what state are Haley, Ketchum, Jerome, and Moscow? Haley, Ketchum, Jerome, and Moscow.
7: Wyoming. What?
2: No, I'm sorry. It's Idaho. You should have known that from Ketchum.
8: Well, you have $100.
2: You haven't lost that.
8: Two more opportunities to earn the five.
2: Grace, take a word.
8: What, you want to try a 200 this time?
2: Grace is the great compromiser. In what state are Saugatuck, Saginaw, and St. Ignatz? Michigan is right.
8: And that was $200. You now have three.
2: Now $300.
8: Then I won't.
7: Well, we have to go for another 200.
2: No, you don't have to.
8: But it does make sense, let's say.
2: Well, you're bringing a new note into this show, aren't you?
8: The object is to get $500.
7: We have 300 now.
2: That's the object of your
8: and
2: affection.
8: And you've had three questions, and this is your last question.
7: Give us 200.
8: How about this one here?
7: Fine.
8: All right. This is a $200 question. If you get it, you'll have your 500.
2: In what state are Jonesboro, Lake Charles, and Opelousas? 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O-P-E-L. Yes, Louisiana.
8: And you made $500?
2: Yes.
8: So you'll be back to try for maybe $2,000, $5,000, or $10,000.
2: Well, congratulations, and I hope we see you later.
6: Thank you.
2: Hasta mañana.
7: Thank you very much.
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2: Now, George, what's on the agenda?
8: Well, Groucho, we're running a little overtime. As a matter of fact, you've been having so much fun with our first couple, we may not have time for our next couple to play the quiz. And however, as long as they're standing by, they'd sort of like to come in and talk to you anyway. And they've agreed that if necessary, they'll come back again next week. So here they are, a couple of young unmarried people, Margot Road and K.W. Shelby. Folks, you come in, please, and meet Groucho Marx.
2: Welcome, welcome. Welcome to You Bet Your Life. Say the secret word, and you'll divide an extra $100. Margaret Road and K.W. Shelby. Margaret Road, you look like a pretty dangerous road with all those curves. And why the uniform, Margot? Are you a letter carrier?
9: Not quite. I'm an airline hostess, and this is my uniform.
2: Oh, well, that's very attractive. Which airline are you with?
9: Lufthansa.
2: I'm all right. How are you? I say, which which airline are you with?
9: The Lufthansa.
2: What is a Lufthansa? Is that the helicopter service that flies between Glendale and Cucamonga?
9: Not quite. No, we fly all over the world, and it's the German airlines.
2: Are you German, Margot?
9: I am, yes.
2: Are you a Berliner?
9: I was born in Berlin, but I'm from Hamburg.
2: You're a hamburger, in other words. If I had some ketchup, I'd put the bite on her. Who knows, maybe later we two could get together and get a bun on. You care for that joke, Margot?
9: Well, was that a joke?
2: You took those words right out of that audience's mouth. Now, let's see. I hate to leave you, but I'll come back to you pretty soon, you know. All roads lead to Margaret Road, it says here. K.W. Shelby, huh?
10: Yes. Yeah.
2: You've met Miss Road, huh?
10: Yes, just a few moments ago.
2: Would you like to take this road and see where it leads?
10: No.
2: Are you crazy?
10: No.
2: Are you just shy?
10: I think Mr. Fenneman jumped to conclusions, and though
2: he also jumped at Miss Road when she came. But that's another story that we can't talk about. Yeah.
10: But though I am still single, I'm planning on being married in just a couple of weeks.
2: You're going to get married?
10: Yes.
2: What you're insinuating, in other words, is that this little girl isn't good enough for you, is that it?
10: No, I think she's very, very attractive, but, I'm engaged already.
2: Well, I hope you're very happy. I don't take this kind of resistance lying down, you know. I am finished with this romance. You'll develop a taste for hamburgers before we're free. Before we're through, or my name isn't Dear Abby. It happens to be Ella Wheeler Wilcox. Now, where are you from, Shelby? Shelby, it's in Montana, isn't it? That's where Gibbons and Dempsey fought for the championship.
10: Oh, there's several Shelby.
2: Were you named after that fight?
10: No, I wasn't.
2: No. How'd you happen to come to California, I asked?
10: My hot water heater blew up.
2: Well, that's certainly a cheap way to travel. That must have been quite an explosion to blow you all the way from California, all the way to California. Where were you at the time, in New York?
10: No, I was in New Orleans.
2: Well, I guess it could blow you that far, huh? Well, what did you have to do with coming to California?
10: I was getting ready to take a shower, and there was no hot water. So I went out to the kitchen to see what was the matter, and I discovered that the hot water heater had gone out.
2: With who? Who was in the kitchen when you went in there?
10: So I was in there alone, fortunately.
2: Yeah.
8: Groucho, I'm sorry to interrupt, but as we anticipated, we are out of time. However, our first couple has a chance and should have a chance to try for the big money at the end of the show. So as we anticipated, you people are going to have to come back again next week, all right?
10: Yes.
2: Well, I certainly want to continue this conversation. I know you both must have a lot to talk about. Not only that, we want to give you a chance to win some money. So thanks for being with us tonight, and we'll see you again next week.
8: We'll see if our first couple can bring their winnings up to $10,000 in just a moment.
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8: Groucho, here are Grace Garrett and Chuck Lewis, who won $500, so they get a chance at the big money, and here they are, coming in right now.
2: Congratulations, kids. 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So, pick a number from 1 to 10.
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7: Give me four.
10: Four. That's your first number. It means if the number comes up on the wheel and you answer the question correctly, your total winnings for the night will be $10,000. Now, you've picked the number four. If your total winnings will be $5,000 if that comes up. Now, if neither number comes up after the spin, the total will be $2,000. If you win, get the right answer. So one of you turn the wheel.
6: You turn.
7: Go ahead.
6: No, you go.

Well, your numbers were 4 and 6, and it came up 3, so this question is worth $2,000. A total of 2. Here it is. In World War I, the 42nd Division arrived in France with every state in the Union represented in its ranks. For $2,000, what was the nickname of this famous Army division? Very famous. What was

0: What's the answer?
1: $7.
0: Well, it's the Rainbow Division, a very famous division. Sorry, mister, but you still have $500. So that isn't too bad. Congratulations, and thanks for being with us, Grace.
1: Thank you.
2: You Bet Your Life is transcribed in Hollywood. Produced by John Goodell. Directed by Robert Dwan and Bernie Smith. Music by Jack Meekin. This is George Fenneman reminding you to tune in again next week, same time, same station, to hear the one, the only, Groucho. And see Groucho every Thursday evening on NBC television. 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
16: We delay the start of this program to bring you a special news bulletin. From the NBC newsroom in New York, two fresh columns of North Korean troops have crossed the Han River and are moving southward below Seoul. Two other invader columns have outflanked the town and airstrip of Suwon on the east. And a spokesman at a U.S. advanced headquarters in Korea says the defense situation has definitely worsened in the past 24 hours. Keep tuned to your NBC station for the later news.

0: The Adventures of the Saint, starring Vincent Price. The Saint, based on characters created by Leslie Charteris and known to millions from books, magazines, and motion pictures. 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The Saint.
1: Hello, Templar's Mortuary.
2: Mr. Simon Templar?
1: Unfortunately.
2: Littleton is calling.
1: What time is it?
2: At the sound of the... I'm sorry, I'm not allowed to give that information. Littleton is calling.
1: All right, put him on.
2: One moment, please. Hello?
1: Hello?
2: Is this Simon Templar?
1: Yes, it is.
2: Well, my name is Shirley Gray. Please, I need your...
1: Yes, go on. Hello?
2: Sammy.
3: Who are you talking to?
2: Oh, well, I was just calling you at the theater.
3: You knew I was with the cops. Hang it up.
2: All right. Hello? I'm sorry I bothered you. Sammy just got back.
1: Hello? Hello?
2: Your party has hung up, sir.
1: So they have. Thank you. Shirley Gray. Shirley Gray. Oh, of course.
4: Come inside, Lieutenant Schwartz.
1: Guess who?
4: Oh, no. Templar? No, no, no, no, no.
1: You hate me, don't you?
4: Templar, this is the Homicide Bureau. I am up to the cleft of my rugged chin in work. I got maniacs confessing to murders that never happened. I got murderers caught in the act who say, who, me? And now I got Templar.
1: Yes, Lieutenant?
4: Templar, you got something to say? Say it.
1: Anyone for badminton?
4: Templar, I...
1: Okay, Lieutenant, I just want some information.
4: Read the newspapers, Templar. They whip up the crime waves. I don't.
1: Well, then, what do journalism's juvenile delinquents have to say about events in the city of Littleton today?
4: You don't know?
1: I couldn't even guess.
4: Well, stay happy. Go back to bed.
1: Lieutenant, I'll write a letter to the Times.
4: Okay, Templar, have it your way. You ever hear of a band leader named Terry Richards?
1: Of course. You mean the one they call the Real Gone Guy?
4: I hope to hold your half note, Templar. He's real gone, all right. So gone, he's dead. He was strangled.
1: Oh? Well, thank you, Lieutenant, for your first exclusive.
4: Look, if you're figuring to butt in, Templar, I wouldn't.
1: Now, you know me.
4: You remember Lieutenant Ruggles?
1: Old Meathead?
4: Old Meathead. Yeah. Well, he's now chief of police at Littleton. You'd better stay out of his way.
1: Well, I wouldn't dream of getting in his way, or would I?
4: I'm not kidding, Templar. Terry Richards was a real big name. Ruggles wants this one for himself. You get in his way, he'll have you so deep in the pokey, they'll be feeding you with a pea shooter. Hey, on second thought, is that bad?
1: Lieutenant.
4: Yes, Templar.
1: Did someone spike your bubble gum this morning?
4: Yes, I... Templar...
1: Goodbye, pal. Don't sneeze into the breeze.

0: Yes, sir?
1: I'd like to go backstage, please, Mr. Doorman.
0: Well, it's possible to get there if your cultural development is at a certain level.
1: Well, I'm fond of Mondrian.
0: I collect Americana. I am fond of portraits of those men who have become our presidents. I am especially cheered by portraits of Lincoln, done, of course, on fine paper in black, bordered and shaded in hues and shades of green, which one finds so cool and comforting.
1: Your taste is admirable. It happens that I, here you are.
0: A perfect specimen. Pass, friend.
1: Thank you so much.
0: Oh, Mr. Templar.
1: You know me? You expected me?
0: Miss Gray hoped for you. She described you.
1: Still, it cost me $5.
0: Nothing ventured, nothing gained. Miss Gray is in her dressing room. First corridor to your right, and first door to the left.
1: Oh, thank you. Say, tell me something. Is this the same Shirley Gray who sings Ballad so wonderfully?
0: The same. But she sings them no more. Merle Rooney El Rowdy.
1: You swallowed something?
0: A bop. That's what the great Terry Richards played.
1: Oh. I gather you were not a fan of the late Mr. Richards.
0: The man who knocked him off was a hero.
1: I see.
0: Miss Gray is the only nice person in the band. Take care of her, will you?
1: You think she needs taking care of?
0: There's a killer running around, Mr. Templar. Of course, if he's just after another musician, that's all right.
1: The killer's going to hate you in the morning.
0: He wouldn't dare. First corridor to your right, first door to the left, Mr. Templar.

0: Oh, you frightened me. You're...
1: Simon Templer, Secretary Shirley Gray Fan Club, Cell 3, Group 2, currently underground at Twitch Shores.
0: Oh, Mr. Templer, I'm so glad.
1: Who is Sammy?
0: He's... What do you mean?
1: Well, all the way down here, I've been asking myself, why would Shirley Gray call me? And after calling, why would she hang up just because a man named Sammy entered the room? You see, I'm just the old curious one.
0: Well, I want you to do one thing for me. Find out who killed Terry Richards.
1: Now, that's a job for the police, isn't it?
0: Well, they might get the wrong person.
1: Sammy, for instance?
0: Well, they might not find out in time. Somebody else might get killed.
1: The doorman seems to have had the same thought. What brings it on?
0: Well, no one knows why Terry was killed. Nobody liked him, but nobody hated him enough to kill him. This is almost the work of a maniac. There was no reason for it.
1: You mean no one was ambitious, jealous, frustrated?
0: Oh, don't talk like that.
1: You're hiding something from Simon.
0: Please don't joke. I found Terry's body. I called the police, and they said he must have been strangled with a stout, thin cord, but...
1: Well?
0: Well, they're wrong about it and about everything else. He was strangled with a...
2: What's this? Another cop?
0: Sammy, this is Simon Templer, the saint. Simon,
2: I told you to let it alone, Shirley. Get out, Templer.
1: I'm happy to know you too, friendly one.
2: Look, Templer, we're being held in this offbeat burg, and we can't get out. I'm spending all my time at the jail answering the silly questions of these cornball cops... And now you. I've got rehearsals to do. Now, will you get out?
0: Oh, no, Sammy. No, not rehearsals already. Why, Terry hasn't even been...
1: Yes, Sammy. Why are you so anxious to get in rehearsal?
2: We've got a contract for a concert tour. That's what we were doing in this corn palace, warming up for the tour. The band's got to be in shape in a week or the contract is canceled. No contract, no tour. No tour, no band. No band. We're in a panic, do you see?
1: No. Just where do you fit in here?
2: I like money. I eat it.
1: It's cheaper than food these days.
2: Besides, if we make out, the agency is giving me the band. I got it coming. It's like Terry had what happened coming to him.
0: Oh, Sammy.
2: Well, Terry was a slob and you know it.
1: You are a man of grace and charm, Sammy.
2: Send him away, Shirley. Get him out of here.
1: Gentle psychotic, isn't he? As we jazz lovers say, this routine is murder.
0: Well, I'll talk to him. Will you wait for me, Simon?
1: Need you ask?

0: May I come in, Mr. Templer?
1: Of course. Say, how did you know me?
0: Oh, I talked Shirley into calling you. My name's Dick Carver.
1: Oh. You're with the band?
0: All I do is beat these lousy drums. You ever hear that joke?
1: Yeah, to the point of nausea. Who killed Terry Richards?
0: I don't know. The cops thought Shirley might have because she found him, but it wasn't Shirley. I had her call you so you could prove it was someone else.
1: Well, what was she doing in his dressing room? Was it her habit to go there? Look, Carver, dear boy, if you want me to help
0: you... Okay, okay. Lay out the four bars and I'll give you the score. I understood Terry Richards. I didn't like him any more than anybody else, but I did understand him. I've been with him since the year one. Sammy has, too, only he played a three-year job with the Army.
1: Sammy called Terry a slob.
0: Yeah. Before the war, Sammy and Terry started this band. Terry funded it, Sammy arranged and conducted rehearsals. The man sent him greetings, and he went into the paratroops and came back tough and hard. I thought he'd kill Terry when he found out Terry had cut in for 100% of the band. I remember his hands were just aching.
1: Why did he come back with Terry?
0: Terry was up here, Mac, number one. He was willing to pay for Sammy's talent and pay good. That's the only way he could keep anybody, including Shirley. Poor kid. It wasn't enough she had to work for him. She had to go along with him a little way if she wanted her job. And she did.
1: Why? Why, she used to be the biggest name on radio without Terry Richards. How did she ever become a band singer?
0: Canaries are hard to figure. Maybe that's the question you've got to answer.
1: This Terry Richards seems to have been a dismal kind of snail.
0: Well, I admired him, Mr. Templer, for one reason. He knew how to compete. Fight, cheat, steal, hit below the belt, but stay on top. He had one philosophy, and it fit this world great. Hooray for me, and nuts to you. If I could have had that, I'd have done all right. I'd have been bigger than Terry Richards. But I haven't got it. I admired the man who had it.
1: This has been an enchanting recital of the foibles of humanity, but who killed Terry Richards?
0: I wish you'd find out.
1: Why are you so anxious, dear?
0: Because without Terry, this band can still go places. Oh, we needed him like the Met needs Carmen Lombardo. Now Sammy will be in charge, don't you see? And he'll give everybody a chance, even me.
1: What do you mean?
0: But Terry wouldn't give any of us a chance to shine. We always had to feature his guitar. But we got a real gone arrangement of Temptation. Just me on Kemp's and Shirley on voice. Real gone, real gone. But Terry wouldn't even listen.
1: What I've heard of progressive music as a sample, I'd say it hasn't gone quite far enough. It's still in the range of hearing.
0: Come on, Mr. Temple. But Shirley.
1: Come on, let's go.
0: This way, the green room. Good heavens, Shirley.
1: Out of the way. Call the cops. Hurry.
0: Oh, Mr. Templer.
2: Are you all right, Simon?
1: Oh, yes, Angel. I'll be all right. Hey, I thought you were dead.
0: She just fainted, Templer.
1: Did you call the police, Dick?
0: Between giving her smelling salts and bathing your head, I haven't had much of a chance.
1: What is they say in the whodunit happened?
0: Well, somebody slugged you from behind and pushed me through the door and slammed it.
1: Oh, my neck. Oof, there must have been a rabbit punch.
2: Do you want a doctor, Simon?
1: Dear heart, I want an answer. By the way, what did happen to you?
2: Well, I argued with Sammy for a while, and then I came over here, and I picked up Sammy's baton and... this was wrapped around it.
1: Wait till I stand up. Oh, that floor was so comfortable. Hey, what is this thing?
0: It's an E string from a guitar. Huh.
2: It's what was used to kill Terry.
0: Probably from his own guitar.
1: Probably someone had a sense of poetic justice, a guitar string for a guitarist. Let me see that thing. Ow!
2: What's the matter?
1: I pulled it tight. It cut into my hands. Hey, wait a minute. Did you know Terry was killed with an E string, Shirley?
2: Well, it was beside him when I found him. Between the time I called the police and the time they got here, someone had taken it.
1: Shirley, my sweet, Emily Post has it that when one is in possession of evidence or information about evidence, one tells the cops or one suffers, one does.
2: Well, I was afraid.
1: But you see, you are more afraid now. This thing is a warning for Sammy, for you, or for everybody. Hey, by the way, where is Sammy? Why didn't he come running when he heard you scream?
0: Same reason I knew she was in the green room and not his dressing room. His room is soundproof.
1: I move that we adjourn to Sammy's little cell and see.
2: No.
1: Shirley, you're not going to be stubborn.
2: All right, let's go.

0: Something tells me we've got to break it down.
1: Oh, Sammy!
2: The E string again.
0: All right, Dick, now.
2: The cops?
0: The cops.
1: But Sammy...
0: We'll take care of Sammy, I hope.
3: Mr. Templer, I have answered the questions of the police. I have answered the questions of my wife. Now you want me to answer your question.
0: My friend, as doorman of this house of culture, you are in a most enviable position. You see who goes and who comes. Now let me review the bidding. The famous Terry Richards...
3: The infamous Terry Richards?
0: Nonetheless, he was killed. A bumbling, murderous toad came within a minute of killing Sammy today. The same wart-brained idiot delivered a rabbit punch to my neck. I only want to be sure it was no outside force. Do you follow me?
3: As the animal act follows the acrobats, Mr. Templer. But I must repeat, no insidious force has come through these portals. Unless that force be you, and you should hear Chief Ruggles on the subject of you. Police.
0: You don't like the police?
3: Mr. Templer, the police were put on this earth for one reason. So that so-called musicians could arise in the morning with the assurance that somewhere on earth there was someone lower on the scale of human beings.
0: You could be censored for that. Tell me, are you here all the time?
3: Mr. Templer, there are matters one does not discuss with just any stranger.
0: Oh, touche, I'm sure. I simply want to learn who could be a murderer. That's all. It's a simple one. Some people want food. I want a murderer. Some people want a new apartment. I want a sneaky, soft-pedaled thug who could walk so softly he would be unheard. And who would slug me from behind.
3: Even I could do that, Mr. Templer. I wear sneakers. They're relaxing. I could come upon you so quietly.
0: So you could. I'll give it thought. Thank you so very much.
3: It was nothing, Mr. Templer.
0: I know. Nothing. Feeling better, Sammy?
4: Templer, are you still around?
0: You're not happy with me, Sammy.
1: Sammy, please. If it weren't for Mr. Templer, you might be dead.
4: Oh. If he hadn't shown up, it wouldn't have happened. He got a hold of something and scared somebody, that's all.
0: Whom did I frighten, Sammy? You?
4: What do you mean?
0: It occurs to me that if I were a person so willed and so frightened, I could hold a wire about my neck and induce unconsciousness.
4: You've got rocks in your head, Templer. Why don't you leave it alone? Let the cops
0: have it. Because somebody slugged me, Sammy, and I'm very sensitive about such things.
1: Why don't you two stop fighting? This is serious. Somebody else is going to get hurt.
4: Yes, and I hereby nominate Simon Templer.
0: I must decline because of the press of business. Look, instead of us arguing like this, why don't you go rehearse?
4: Oh, great. Now he's going to run the band, too.
0: No, but at least you'll be out of my hair for a while.
4: Oh,
0: yeah. Sammy has an abrupt personality. Well, Shirley, we're alone.
1: Simon, are you getting anywhere?
0: The answer to that would have to come from your own lovely lips. You're very sweet, Shirley. To see you as you are now, as they say in the soap operas, it does something to me, dear.
1: Well, suppose whoever it is gets away with it. Suppose he succeeds next time, kills Sammy or me.
0: Tell me, Shirley, did you kill Terry?
1: What did you say?
0: I said, did you kill Terry and try to kill Sammy?
1: Simon!
0: I'm very rude. My analyst tells me. Oh, never mind my analyst. I hate him. You didn't answer my question.
1: No, I didn't kill Terry. You satisfied?
0: Eminently. Tell me something, Shirley. A couple of years ago, you were going great guns as a soloist. I remember reading something about a big recording contract. I had your recording of April in Paris. It was one of the best things I ever heard.
1: I'm still getting royalties on it.
0: How is it that you came to work with a band? What happened that you gave up your contracts and your big career? Why do you stay with this band?
1: Is my career pertinent?
0: I don't know. But I do know that we're going to have this cleared up very soon.
1: Oh, do you really think so?
0: Mm-hmm. I've got something right on the tip of my mind. Can't quite get hold of it, but I will. And if we can clear it up in time and Sammy has the band in shape, you'll be hitting the road. So you'd better be in shape.
1: But I...
0: Why don't you go to your dressing now and rest, huh? Go on. It'll do you good.
1: Well, all right. If you say so.
0: I'll walk with you. Is that idea of Dick's about temptation going to work out, really?
1: I don't know, Simon. I'm not too crazy about it, but maybe it will. I hope so, for Dick's sake.
0: Dick's sake?
1: Yes. You know, every time Sammy wrote an arrangement so Dick would have some breaks, Terry would insist that it be rewritten for his guitar. And poor Dick would just sit up and keep a rhythm. As he said, all he does is play those lousy drums.
0: Yes, yes, it might be a break for Dick at that. He's a nice fella. He's got something coming, I should suppose.
1: Well, this is where I drop off. What are you going to do?
0: Oh, I don't know. Catch a murderer, maybe?

0: Dick.
1: Oh, hello, Mr. Templer.
2: Oh, no, no, don't stop playing. Go right ahead, Dick.
1: Oh, I was just passing the time of day.
2: When?
1: You having any luck?
2: Well, I'm about to step out of the store window and call for Philip Marlowe.
1: Well, if there's anything I can do, or any of the fellas for that matter, I know they'll help.
2: I thought they were all happy to see your late maestro go. That was the impression I had.
1: Now, Sammy might give you that impression, or that whacked-up doorkeeper out there. But I don't think anybody likes to see somebody murdered, especially when they know the killer is still on the loose.
2: Mm-hmm, but you fellas seem to be taking it in stride.
1: Some people, yes, some people, no. Me, I'm worried.
2: Oh, well, take it easy now. Say, you certainly need a lot of paraphernalia in your trade.
1: Yeah. Cymbals, chimps, bongo, tambourine.
2: What are these things?
1: These? These are clays.
2: What are they for?
1: Set a rhythm for the Latin American stuff. Here, let me show you. See? Very simple.
2: Yes, indeed. Very simple. Yeah, this is quite an array of stuff for one who just beats the drum.
1: That's all I do. Beat these lousy drums.
2: Well, I have to do some more snooping, Dick. I'll see you around.
1: Okay, Mr. Templer.
2: Lousy drum.
3: Hey, what's your idea of busting in here?
2: Sammy, I've got two questions for you if you're interested in finding Gary Richards' killer.
3: I'm not.
2: Number one, you were in the paratroops?
3: Yes, I was in the paratroops.
2: Number two, did you make patrols behind the lines where you had to kill a man with your own hands?
3: You scum.
2: I asked you a question, did you?
3: That's my answer. Now get out of here. And if I set eyes on you again, I'll...
2: Kill me, Sammy?
3: Get out!
2: You know, I think I'd feel much better if you'd take my head in your lap and bathe my face. I'd feel much better.
4: Oh, Simon, stop it. You know, you shouldn't have just barged...

0: better if you'd take my head in your lap and bathe my face. I'd feel much better.
1: Oh, Simon, stop it. You know, you shouldn't have just barged in on Sammy like that. He has a temper, and he doesn't like to be reminded of... Well, you just should have been more diplomatic.
0: I was. Diplomacy, my dear girl, is not always a matter of kid gloves.
1: Oh, Simon, why don't you give it up? I'm awfully sorry I got you into this.
0: I'm not at all. It's well worth everything just to sit here and have your sympathy and... Hey, Shirley.
1: Simon, what's the matter?
0: That dress for him. Round the neck of it. An E string.
1: Oh, Simon,
0: who... Never mind, Shirley. I think I know what it means now, all of it.
1: But why me? Do I know something? What is it?
0: No, you don't know anything, but you've done something. Yes, it figures.
1: Oh, Simon.
0: Now, don't cry, Shirley. Tell me, did Sammy get someone to take Terry's place with the guitar?
1: No.
0: Good. First, we'll take care of that for him.
1: But I...
0: Second, you're going to make sure the public address system is warmed up in the wings so I can use it. And third, you're going to tell Sammy and Dick you want to run through Temptation.
1: Oh, no, Simon, I couldn't.
0: Make like that tired old gag. You know, the show must go on. It's one of the most important things in your life. And I want you to do just as I say, or I'm afraid you're not going to have a life to have important things happen in.
2: Okay, let's take it once and then forget it. No count. It's up to you, Dick. Take it in the down, please.
0: You ready, Maestro?
3: Yeah.
0: Okay, now, remember what you're to
2: do. Ready, Shirley?
1: Yeah, Sammy.
2: Dick, roll it.

0: What's the matter, Dick?
1: You get away from me, Templar, I'll kill you.
0: Your killing days are over, son. All over.
2: Simon.
1: What are you trying to do, Templar? You trying to louse up the whole band?
0: The music you play hasn't loused up your band. How could I possibly
1: do it?
0: Dirty. Simon will clip you.
2: Dick, how could it... I don't understand.
0: We understand, don't we, Dick?
3: I don't know what you're talking about.
0: Sammy, if you will call the cops, I'll tell Dick a little story about a man who was very ambitious, who wanted to be big and important like Terry Richards, who didn't want anybody to get in the way of his ambitions, who admired selfishness and ruthlessness. That's about the story we'll tell, isn't it, Dick?
3: All I do is beat these lousy drums. All I do is beat these lousy drums.
2: Why did he try to kill me, Simon?
0: Quiet, dear. Just remain as you are. Isn't this romantic?
2: Simon, you should know
0: oh,
2: that...
0: Oh, I do know. He killed Terry because, as you said, Terry took all the licks. Is that what you say? That Dick thought belonged to him. Then he got real ambitious. He wanted to be like Krupa, have his own band, and he tried to kill Sammy. Then he could fight for the leadership of a band that was already great.
2: Oh, it's so awful.
0: Dear heart and gentle woman, it's so wonderful.
2: Simon!
0: I mean meeting you.
2: Oh... But when did you first suspect?
0: That you were wonderful.
2: No, that Dick was the killer.
0: I was puzzled that someone had used a guitar string for the purpose of strangling Terry Richards. It cuts into the hands, and there's no purchase unless it's wound around the hands, and that gives no wire for strangulation. Then I came across the claves of Dick's drum, and everything fell into place.
2: I see. You know, I remember when Sammy got back from the army and we had a party, and he got drunk and told us how they used to kill the enemy with wire, the ends of which were tied to batons to give them, what did you say, purchase?
0: Sure. You're making Simon sound anticlimactic, and that's not in the contract.
2: Oh, I'm sorry, Simon. You really did a good job, but...
0: Now, just stay as you are, dear.
2: Oh, Simon.
0: Well, in any event, Dick remembered Sammy's tales of the paratroops. He tied the ends of the guitar strings to the claves he used for Latin American rhythms. And then he approached his victims from the rear, looped the wire over their heads and curtains.
2: Ooh.

0: How terrible.
1: It was very clever. When you screamed and fainted and we came to you, he stepped behind me and slugged me. Then he ran to make his pass at killing Sammy. He wasn't clever enough to take his time and make it thorough.
0: Oh, I think it's so gruesome.
1: I think it's wonderful.
0: Oh, Simon, you can.
1: But I do. The more I explain, the more you shiver. And the more you shiver, the closer you come. And it's wonderful.
0: Will you please listen to me for a moment?
1: No, dear. You're upset. You'll be going back to the city now. You know, I think that monster Chief Ruggles will release all of you. Why don't you have dinner at my place? Just you and me. You'll like my place. I have a fine collection of modern art, especially Picasso.
0: You're inviting me to come up and see your Picasso?
1: My dear, when one as charming as you comes to my place, it's not to see the Picassos, but the handwriting on the wall.
2: What are you doing with my wife, Templer?
1: You're...
2: My wife.
1: Oh, how depressing.
0: Simon, that's what I've been trying to tell you. You asked why I stayed with this band and gave up my other career. Well, it's because Sammy and I have been secretly married for 6 months.
1: Oh, no.
0: Well, that's why I called you. I was afraid when the police found out, they'd think that Sammy killed Terry because of jealousy.
2: I would still like to know, Templer, what you were doing with your arm around my wife.
1: I... I was consoling her.
2: I've got some consolation for you.
1: Sammy, I wouldn't advise violence. I'm ready this time.
2: Violence? You've got me all wrong.
3: Chief! Chief Ruggles!
1: Sammy!
4: Now, what do you want?
2: You still looking for Templer?
4: What else?
2: Here he is.
1: Oh, no.
4: Templer!
1: Hello, Chief.
4: I want to talk to you.
2: Say goodbye to the nice man, Shirley.
0: Goodbye, Simon. And thanks.
1: Adieu, my sweet. We'll meet again.
2: Over my dead body.
1: I'll try to arrange it.
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1: Ladies and gentlemen, in tonight's cast, you heard Vivi Janis, Larry Dobkin, Lou Merrill, Jack Edwards, and Bill Johnstone. This is Vincent Price inviting you to join us again next week at this same time for another exciting adventure of the Saint. Good night.

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And all you Saint fans will be glad to know that the Saint comic books are on sale at all newsstands. 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Next, it's Sam Spade, then...

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6: All aboard for the transcribed premiere production, The Cruise of the Poll Parrot. This is a thrilling, exciting story of the sea, the vast, stormy sea, which will be a place of high adventure until the end of time. This adventurous story tells of the hardships and perils of whaling, the mystery of hunting for buried treasure, and the dangers of storms at sea and mutiny. Well, boys and girls, as you can see, The Cruise of the Poll Parrot will be packed with thrills from start to finish. Now, first of all, we want to introduce the principal characters you'll get to know in this new and exciting series. First, there's Captain Roy Dalton himself, master of the ship, and he's talking to his friend and first mate of the Poll Parrot, George Wainwright.
7: You can see for yourself that there's something afoot on this cruise. George Wainwright, I ask you as my friend, will you sign these first mate's papers?
8: Aye, it is then, Roy, mate. But if it weren't for you, Roy Dalton, I'd never sign. Now we'll find just what is behind it all.
6: And here are the two characters that you boys and girls will like best of all, the little boy and girl in our story. And do they have exciting adventures aboard the Poll Parrot? It's Johnny Robbins and little Sue Grange.
9: Gosh, Sue, what are we going to do? That man is going to try to kill the captain.
10: Well, Johnny, there's only one thing we can do. We've got to get up to the captain's cabin before he does. Come on, run!
6: Doesn't that sound like excitement? And here is the mysterious Spaniard who causes all the trouble aboard the Poll Parrot. He's talking to Ezra Grange, the owner of the Poll Parrot, the other man of mystery on the cruise.
11: Now, Senor Grange, be sensible. I know as much about this treasure as you do. Why not let us be partners instead of enemies?
12: Listen to me, you blackguard. I won't be a partner with you in any kind of venture. One of us is suddenly going to disappear from this ship, and it isn't going to be me.
6: Well, that sounds like more excitement. And last of all, here is old Dickon, the one-legged sailor, talking to his pet, the ship's mascot, after whom the ship has been named, Poll Parrot himself.
13: I tell you, Paul, there's going to be more trouble on this cruise than the time I lost this peg leg of mine.
14: Yes, sir, I just feels it in me bones.
15: Ah! Sailor, beware! Sailor, take care! There's dirty work afoot!
6: There you are, you've met our principal characters. Now let's start on our yarn. Our story opens in the spring of 1858, in the New England town of New Bedford, the great center of the whaling industry. Roy Dalton, a true seaman and as brave a man as ever sailed the deep, has just received his master's papers. He is walking on one of the streets leading to the New Bedford waterfront when he runs into an old acquaintance.
16: Oh, it's a long cruise and a hard cruise and a cruise before the gate. Hold, I think that's... Ahoy, heave to, mate.
8: Well, blow me down, Roy Dalton. Say, I thought you were at sea. I thought you signed as first mate on the Minnebell out of Boston.
7: Avast, it's good to see you again, George. You're behind schedule a bit. The Minnebell laid up for repairs a month ago.
8: Will you be sailing with her again?
7: I will not, George. I've got my own future to look forward to. I've got my master's papers.
8: What? A full-fledged skipper? Great Saints, Roy, you've done well. And next you'll be telling me you own a trim little clipper that's setting sail tonight.
7: Oh, that'll all come. That'll all come later. Right now. But look, this'll tell you what ship I'm sailing on. See this one-legged sailor coming down the dock with a parrot on his shoulder?
8: Yes, but what has that to do with...
16: Hi there, Dickon.
13: Aye, aye, Captain Dalton. I'm just taking our blooming mascot for an errand, you might say. Greet the gentleman, Paul.
15: Ah, avast there. Stand by to weigh anchor, you lubbers. A fine breeze has sprung up.
13: Ah. I'm afraid that ain't a very courteous manner of greeting a superior officer, sir. You know, I never could teach the swab any manners.
7: Well, that's all right, Dickon. He's a smart bird at that.
13: Aye, aye, sir.
8: But Roy, that parrot, that's the mascot of the ship Poll Parrot.
7: Right you are, George. I'm signing on with Grange and Sons to man the Powell Parrot for them.
8: Grange and Sons? You're a skipper on a whaler?
7: Avast, man. You sound like that's a crime. What's wrong with being a skipper on a whaler?
8: But you've been a clean sailor all your life. You've never had anything to do with whaling. You know what a dirty trade it is. Why, most of the men in the crew are drawn from the worst that can be dragged up and cheated or shanghaied into shipping on a whaler. No man in his right mind ever sailed on a whaling ship yet if he knew plainly what he was in for.
7: I'll grant you it is hard work to man a whaler. Yet the whales must be caught to keep all New England busy with the selling of their oil. And I, as captain, am to have the choosing of my own crew.
8: What difference do you find in that?
7: I'll pick up no dock rats and scum of the waterfront. I'll pick real seamen, everyone a true man.
8: On the salaries that whalers pay? Don't make me laugh, Roy.
7: But I'm paying them a fair salary. I'm to give my men $200 in advance and an equal share in the profits after the owners and the chief officers get theirs.
8: $200 in advance? How much are you deducting from that for agents' fees and expenses? By the time that's all done, the poor wretches will be owing you $10 apiece.
7: That $200 is named after those fees have been deducted.
8: And are your hands getting $200 in advance, in truth?
7: The truth it is. And there's a nice bunk open for you as first mate.
8: The day that sees me a mate on a whaling ship will also see me go down to Davy Jones. I wouldn't go whaling for a king's ransom.
7: George Wainwright, you're making a great mistake. This isn't another dirty whaling cruise. As captain, I'll treat my men fair. And the good salaries will attract true seamen, and not the trash most whalers ship.
8: This doesn't sound to me like a whaling cruise at all. Yet this Grange outfit is an agency that goes in entirely for whale oil, I know.
7: They're a mighty fine company, George. One of the younger sons, Ezra, is even shipping with me, so he can learn the game from the inside, as he says.
8: So, one of the owners is shipping along. Mark my words, Roy. This is no ordinary cruise. And the ship is the Powell Parrot, eh?
7: The Powell Parrot it is. And a mighty trim and seaworthy three-master she is.
8: Aye, it's a very trim craft. Has she been all fitted for the voyage?
7: She sails in 3 days. And, George, the mate's bunk is still empty.
8: It can stay empty. But I doubt if whaling is all there is to this cruise. I think there's something back of it. Because think, mate...
11: I beg your pardon, senores. I did not see you when I bump into you. I beg your pardon.
7: Who is that man? I've seen him before. And what made him run into me like that?
8: Why, look, he's got a paper in his hand.
7: Wait, I think... Heave to there. Stop or I'll fire.
11: Oh, pardon, senor, but what is the cause of this, senor?
7: Give me that paper.
11: But, senor...
7: Give me that paper.
11: Si, senor, if I must...
7: Hand it over. Just as I thought. My master's papers. He picked my pocket when he rammed into me broadside.
8: Stop him, Roy. Stop him. Fire after him. He's running off.
7: I have no gun. I said I'd fire just to frighten him.
8: Now, why did he take those papers of yours? I told you there was something behind this whaling cruise.
7: Ah, George, you're getting to be an old woman with that I told you so of yours. But listen, you were always a good hand at a dangerous venture. Why not ship as my first mate and see if there's anything behind this cruise?
8: Roy, I would, if your ship weren't a whaler. But that runs my plans aground right there.
0: Oh, I say there, Captain Dalton.
7: Well, blow me down. It's Mr. Ezra Grange. Good morning, sir.
0: Captain, have you hired all the hands?
7: Not quite, sir. There's a few to be put on.
0: Well, you're doing your utmost to get the best now. Remember, spare no expense to get the best seamen and whalers you can.
7: I think you'll be highly satisfied with the crew, sir. The ones I have signed on are able hands, all.
0: Good, good. Well, Captain, the ship's just about fitted. We sail in 3 days sharp.
7: Aye, Mr. Grange. Everything will be ready and shipshape.
0: Very good, very good. My father will be pleased.
8: So, that's the owner's son who's shipping on your voyage to see the inside of the game.
7: Aye, mate. That's the man.
8: Listen, I know the Granges, and they're all as close-fisted as any New England ship owner could be. This young'un is no exception. They're too anxious to spend money on this trip to make it look like an ordinary one. Mate, there's mystery in the wind.
7: Ah, you were always one to have a weather eye for mystery when there wasn't any. But remember, that job of mate is still...
8: What was that?
7: Avast, someone shot at me. The bullet whizzed right by my ear.
8: Where did young Ezra Grange go to?
7: He's disappeared, just like the dark Spaniard who rammed me.
8: Look, there's somebody lurking behind that whale oil cask over there. Hard to port. I think the lubber's going to shoot again. Did he get you, mate?
7: Quick, duck behind these bloomin' casings. He just nicked my forearm, George. Nothing serious. Scarcely drew blood.
8: And neither of us with a gun. Blow the luck.
7: Let's creep around these cases. Maybe we can surprise him from behind.
8: Aye, aye, matey. You lead.
7: Softly. Softly now. Come on. Follow.
8: I'm right on your heels.
7: Now behind that stack of sails. Run for it.
8: I don't think he saw us.
7: Now to those whale oil casks. Come on, George.
8: Made it. Now he's right around that one.
7: Ah, you dirty rat. We've got you now.
8: We'll let us for that belaying pin. I'll teach him a thing or two.
7: Stow that shooting, you swat. Oh.
8: Avast, come here. Why, you stop or I'll throw this belaying pin. Missed him. He got away.
7: Oh, blast it all. He's a strong monkey. It's the same Spanish-looking fellow that tried to steal my papers a while ago.
8: Roy, you're not going to stay healthy if this sort of thing keeps up. We've got to get to the bottom of it. What you need is somebody to work with you.
7: You can see for yourself there's something afoot in this cruise, George Wainwright. I ask you as my friend, will you sign these first mate's papers?
8: Well, aye it is then, Roy, mate. But if it weren't for you, I'd never sign to be a mate on a smelly whaler.
7: Yes, I know, I know. If it weren't for me, you wouldn't do this. If it weren't for the mystery on this cruise, you mean. But hurry on and sign up, you blasted landlubber, before somebody shoots off an ear of mine.
6: Boys and girls, this certainly does look exciting. A whaling cruise is always one of the most adventuresome and exciting things in the world anyway. And with unexpected shots coming any moment or attempted stealings of valuable papers by suspicious-looking men, it ought to be more than exciting. In the next of this thrilling series of adventures in the cruise of the Paul Parrot, we'll find out just who this dark-complexioned stranger is. And we'll also meet one of the characters you'll like best of all, Little Sue Grange, who is really going to get mixed up in this thrilling story. Be sure not to miss even one of these exciting adventures on the cruise of the Paul Parrot. Your Paul Parrot announcer is Dave Ward.
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0: Kraft Cheese Company will also bring you Bing Crosby every Thursday night. Present each week at this time, Harold Perry as the Great Gildersleeve, written by John Wheaton and Sam Moore. We'll hear from the Great Gildersleeve in just a moment. You know, just about everybody is interested in good nutrition these days. The newspapers and magazines play up articles about vitamins, food energy, good nourishment in general. And, of course, better nutrition is more important than ever in wartime. So let's look at the nutrition facts about parquet margarine, Kraft's delicious spread for bread that's an economical source of important food values. 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Well, now let's join our friend, the Great Gildersleeve. After a hard day at the water department, he comes trudging home, shakes the snow from his collar, stamps his feet on the doormat, opens the front door, and is greeted by a warm smell that can mean only one thing.
1: Cabbage. Well, where there's cabbage, there may be corned beef. Leroy!
2: Hi, Uncle, right down!
1: Oh, you're going to break your neck one of these days.
2: I won't.
1: Well, I'm going to break mine. Is that your sled out on the sidewalk?
2: Yeah, that's funny. I was just going to put it away.
1: Yeah, that's funny. I was just going to suggest that.
2: Judge Hooker was here a few minutes ago. He left something for you.
1: Oh, he did, eh? What did he want?
2: Nothing. He just left it and said, here, maybe this will shut your uncle up.
1: Yeah. Huh? What did he leave?
2: A gas mask.
1: You... So they finally got around to the gas masks, eh? I've been after Hooker for months to get some action on that. A fine head warden he is. All he needs is a head. They expect us to fight a war with armbands? Where is the thing?
2: Right in here on the sofa.
1: Oh, well, let's have a look at it. Oh, I see you've already had a look at it.
2: Oh, all I didn't...
1: Probably broken it. That's not a toy, Leroy.
2: Okay, try it on, Unc.
1: Let's see. How do you get into this thing? Yeah, there. How do I look?
2: You never looked better.
1: Yes.
2: Here, take a look in the mirror.
1: Yeah. Oh, my goodness. Let's go out and show Bertie, huh? Come on out in the kitchen.
2: Can you see? Here, I'll...

0: It's all right, Bertie. It's only me.
1: Oh, man. I thought they'd come for the cabby home.
2: Hey, Aunt, put it on again and see if it works. See if you can smell the cabbage through it.
0: Yeah, oh, well, that's an idea.
1: You put that thing on again, Mr. Gillespie, and you're going to have to find a new cook, because I will have rent.
0: Oh, it's nothing to be afraid of, Bertie. Here, you put it on.
1: Me?
0: Yes.
1: Mr. Gillespie, I'd just as soon stick my head in a lion's mouth.
2: Oh, come on, Bertie.
1: Leroy, you get away from me with that. Go on now. Get out of here. I got things to do. Got to sweep up this mess.
0: Yeah, come on, Leroy. I think we better leave Bertie alone.
1: Ain't going to have people coming in my kitchen with no gas mask. My cooking ain't that bad.
3: Well, Uncle Lloyd, you beat me home.
0: Hello, Marjorie. I didn't hear you come in.
3: It's still snowing. Leroy, I nearly fell over your sled out in front.
2: Well, why don't you look where you're going?
0: Young man, I told you to put that away.
2: Oh, just going to.
0: Well, just do it.
3: How's the new secretary, Uncle Lloyd?
0: Secretary, she'll never do. I'm going to have to let her go. Bessie, she drives me crazy.
3: Oh, that's too bad. Say, we had a little excitement at the plant today.
0: Excitement? Really? What happened?
3: We had a fire.
2: No kidding. Did the engines come?
3: Yes, but it didn't amount to much. The fire was out by the time they got there.
0: Wait a minute. Where did this fire start?
3: In the shipping room, in a pile of crates.
0: What time did it happen?
3: Oh, it must have been around 12:30. The alarm rang while we were at lunch.
0: Well, everybody was out of the way, eh? Were the police called in on this?
3: I don't know. I didn't even see the fire. Some of the boys told me about it afterwards.
0: So, they didn't even call the police.
2: Hey, Unc, do you think it was a fire bug?
0: I have my own ideas of what it was. But I'll tell you one thing. By George, it's about time this town woke up.
3: Woke up to what?
0: To the danger. With this arms plant here, anything might happen.
3: Oh, but Uncle Mort, it was only a very small fire. You don't think it was...
0: I don't say it was, but it could have been.
2: What?
0: Sabotage.
2: Oh, boy.
0: I've been expecting something like this. Give me my coat.
3: Where are you going, Uncle Mort?
0: Now, maybe they'll listen to me. Give me my hat.
2: Here, what are you going to do, Uncle?
0: Give me my galoshes.
3: Uncle Mort, you'll be careful.
0: Give me my mittens.
2: Uncle, wait a minute, and I'll get you my secret decoder.
0: No time. All I can say is it's lucky there's one man in this town who's got his eyes open.

0: Good evening, Mrs. Grubley. Can't stop to talk. I got to see Judge Hooker about the sabotage.
1: Sabotage, Mr. Gildersleeve?
0: Yeah, fire in the arms plant just this morning. What else could it be but sabotage?
1: Well, now I wonder. I hear a trolley jump the track on State Street this afternoon.
0: Sabotage, Mrs. Grubley, sabotage. Good evening, Mr. Jackson. Terrible about the sabotage, isn't it? Fire in the arms plant, State Street trolley jump the track. It's everywhere.
2: Well, now I'm beginning to understand what's going on around here. For the last 2 days, somebody's stolen my morning paper.
0: Sabotage, Jackson, sabotage. Have you heard about the sabotage, Mrs. Plotnick? Arms plant burned down, trolleys all off the track, and some fiend is stealing newspapers.
3: That's terrible. And have you noticed what a cold winter they're having?
0: It's sabotage, Mrs. Plotnick, sabotage.
4: Well, hello, Gildersleeve. Come in. Wipe your feet first.
0: We haven't got a moment to lose, Judge.
4: Why, what's up?
0: You're in charge of civilian defense here. What are you doing about it?
4: What do you mean?
0: You heard about the fire down at the plant?
4: Yes.
0: Sabotage, Hooker, as sure as I'm standing here.
4: Now listen, Gildy, that fire was a plain accident. It was thoroughly investigated by the police.
0: The police? Hooker, this is war. Would you use a bean shooter to sink a battleship?
4: Nix, Gildy, nix. There's someone in the parlor. They hear you.
0: I don't care who hears me. The police department in this town is no good, and you know it.
4: Gildy, please.
0: Well, they couldn't find a spy in a bathtub.
4: Gildersleeve.
5: I'll handle this, Judge.
0: Oh, hello, Chief.
5: Mr. Gildersleeve, as chief of police in this town, I don't have to take any talk like that from a water commissioner.
0: Just a minute now.
5: Let me explain something to you, Gildersleeve. The dumb cops in this town aren't so dumb. We're keeping pretty close tab on what goes on, who goes where, and why. It's nervous guys like you that make trouble for us.
0: I'm not nervous.
5: Going around alarming everybody. Who do you think you are, Paul Revere? I've got my hands full now denying this thing.
0: Denying? Well, I'm sorry, Chief. I thought that
5: It's very important now for people to keep calm.
0: Yeah.
5: And as an influential citizen, you should help them. You're a leader in this town, Mr. Gildersleeve.
0: Oh, you think so, Chief?
5: Well, I hear you're making addresses now and then. People look up to you for guidance.
0: Well, I try to do what I can.
5: So at a time like this, you must try to calm people, not get them excited.
0: Calm, huh? And maybe you're right, Chief. Maybe I had it wrong.
5: Certainly.
0: Well, Judge, I haven't got a moment to lose.
4: Where are you going?
0: I'm going out and calm people. So long.
6: Marjorie!
7: He's gone out, Uncle. Oh, hello, Mrs. Ransom.
8: Hello, Leroy. Your uncle just came over and kidnapped me.
0: Yeah. Leroy, go and get Bertie, will you? Tell her Mrs. Ransom will be spending the night with us.
8: But why, Throckmorton? Why are you being so mysterious?
0: I just don't want you staying over there in that house all alone, that's all. Leroy, don't stand there staring. I told you to go get Bertie.
6: Bertie!
0: And don't whistle. Do you want to scare the life out of people?
6: What's the matter? What happened?
0: Nothing happened, Bertie. Be calm. Everybody be calm. Mrs. Ransom is spending the night with us, Bertie. You think we can find a place for her?
9: Oh, why, sure. I'll put in a room with Miss Marjorie, if that's all right.
8: Well, I hope I won't be too much trouble to y'all.
9: No trouble. I'll go right up and make the other bed, so it'll be all ready.
0: Leroy, why don't you go up and help Bertie make the bed?
6: Oh, I don't need no help.
7: Oh, she don't need no help.
0: Yes, oh. Well, come on in the living room, Leela.
7: Yeah, come on in. Make yourself at home.
0: I'll be the host here, Leroy. Have you done your homework?
7: Yep, I did it all this afternoon.
0: Oh. Well, it's time for you to go upstairs and take a bath.
7: But I took a bath, huh?
0: When?
7: Yesterday.
0: I thought so. Go right upstairs.
7: But, Uncle...
0: Don't argue with me. You're filthy. I want you to take a bath.
7: Okay. If you want to get rid of me, why don't you just say so? I can take a hint.
8: Good night, Leroy.
10: Good night.
8: Sleep tight.
10: Yeah.
8: I think he's so cute.
0: Yeah.
8: Now, Throckmorton, what are you being so mysterious about?
0: Leela, I want you to be calm. You mustn't be alarmed.
8: I'm not alarmed, Throckmorton.
0: Well, don't be. Whatever happens, don't worry, because nothing is going to happen.
8: Throckmorton, hold my hand.
0: Remember, I'm always near you, Leela. Day or night, I can be at your side in 5 minutes. 4 minutes. So be calm.
8: Throckmorton, you're hiding something.
0: Now, don't get excited, honey. There was a little trouble down at the arms plant today. Nothing much, but it looked like sabotage.
8: Oh, hold me close, Throckmorton.
0: There now. Feel better?
8: Oh, much. Tell me, what is sabotage?
0: Well, perhaps it's better that you don't know. But where there's sabotage, there's usually a saboteur.
7: Picture.
0: Leroy, I told you to go up and take a bath.
7: I was just going on.
0: That darn kid, Sabu. I've got to do something about him. Let's see. Where were we now?
8: You were over here, remember?
0: Oh, yes.
8: Go on. Tell me all about whatever it was.
0: Yes. What was I going to say? Funny, it's gone completely out of my mind now.
8: Well, tell me about something else, then. I love it when you tell me about things.
0: Yes, you do?
8: Yes, I love you when you get serious.
0: Leela, seriously?
8: Yes, Throckmorton?
0: We've been engaged quite a while now.
8: 3 whole weeks?
0: Leela, tell me, do you believe in long engagements?
8: Oh,
0: excuse me, telephone. Be right back. Throckmorton P. Gildersleeve.
10: Mr. Gildersleeve, Charlie Anderson out at the waterworks.
0: Oh, hello, Uncle Charlie. How's everything out there?
10: Everything's peachy. The dad-blame snifter valve is jammed and the dad-blame whatchamacallit stopped the whole dad-blame pump. Won't be any water till we get it fixed.
0: My goodness. No water, eh? Well, how long will that take?
10: You tell me. I can't fix a pump without parts, can I?
0: Yes, well...
10: All I got to say is, if I'm going to be super and gall-darn tendin' to this gall-darn waterworks, I got to have a little cooperation, gall-darn it.
0: All right, Charlie, keep your shirt on. What do you need?
10: I need a snifter valve. What do you think I need? That's what's busted, ain't it?
0: All right. What's the nearest place we can get one of those things? I'll go myself if I have to.
10: Well, you might be able to pick one up over to Grafton. Honeywell Supply Company there, if you can get the fellow to open up.
0: I'll run right over. What is it you want now?
10: A snifter valve. Snifter valve, gall darn it.
0: Snifter valve, huh? Okay. And Charlie?
10: Yes?
0: Don't say a word about this to anybody till I've had a chance to investigate it. It may be sabotage.
10: How's that?
0: It may be sabotage.
10: Maybe what?
0: Dirty work.
10: My gall darn it.
0: Leela, something has come up.
8: What?
0: Would you be game to drive over to Grafton with me tonight?
8: Oh, Throckmorton, I'd go anywhere with you.
0: Maybe midnight before we get there.
8: I don't care.
0: We'll have to get the fellow out of bed.
8: Oh, Throckmorton, this is so romantic.
0: Do you think so?
8: Oh, you know, I've always had a secret longing to elope.
0: Elope? I was just going over to Grafton for a snifter valve.
8: Throckmorton Gildersleeve.
0: Now, Leela?
8: You deliberately let me off.
0: Leela, I did not.
8: You did too.
11: The great Gildersleeve will be with us again in just a few seconds. 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Let's return now to the great Gildersleeve and his one-man crusade to save Summerfield from an unknown enemy. Last night, he drove 30 miles to Grafton for a new part to repair the pump at the waterworks, which may explain why he's a little late in arriving at the office this morning. But his new secretary is there and already hard at work.
12: Hello? Are you still there, Mabel? Well, so he said, what do you want to do? So I said, I don't know, what do you want to do? So he said, I don't know, what do you want to do? Well, you know, it could have gone on like that all night. So I said, oh, let's go to the movies. So we went to the, oh, I think the big boy's coming. I'll call you back, Mabel.
0: Good morning, Bessie.
12: Good morning, Mr. Gildersleeve.
0: Any calls?
12: Oh, about a million, Mr. Gildersleeve.
0: Any complaints?
12: Oh, yes, they're all complaints.
0: Don't be so happy about it. This may be very bad for me, very bad.
12: Oh, they all say there's no water.
0: I know that. Puts me in a very difficult position. Did you tell them what I told you?
12: Yes, sir. There's been a temporary interruption in the service owing to circumstances beyond
0: us. Yes, all right, all right. I wrote it. I ought to know what it is. No word from Judge Hooker?
12: No, sir. Were you expecting?
0: Yes, I asked him and the chief of police to drop over. I'm holding an investigation of that affair at the waterworks last night.
12: Oh, that reminds me, Mr. Gildersleeve.
0: What?
12: I turned on the water at my house this morning and nothing came out.
0: Nothing came out. hello, Judge.
4: What is it now, Gildy? This is a busy morning for me.
5: Yeah, what's this all about?
0: Step into my private office, will you, gentlemen? Bessie. When Uncle Charlie turns up, send him right in, will you?
12: Your Uncle Charlie.
0: Charlie Anderson, the superintendent of the waterworks. My Uncle Charlie. Cigar, gentlemen. Judge?
4: No, thanks.
0: Chief?
5: Never smoke before lunch.
0: Well, gentlemen, now perhaps you listen to me. Last night, I tried to call your attention to an act of sabotage.
5: Gildersleeve, are you still harping on that?
0: Chief, I take exception to that word, harp.
5: Listen, instead of telling me how to run my department, why don't you learn how to run your own? I got up this morning and there was no water.
4: Same at my house. I couldn't shave. Couldn't make any coffee.
0: And do you know why there was no water?
5: I suppose you think it was sabotage.
0: It's as plain as the nose on your face. Come in, Uncle Charlie.
4: But, Gildy, what makes you think...
0: I'm not asking you to take my word for it. Ask Charlie Anderson here. Charlie was there when it happened.
13: What's that called, darn it?
0: Yes, Charlie. I want you to tell these two gentlemen in your own words just what happened at the waterworks last night.
13: Why the dad blamed...
4: Wait a minute. We're going to conduct an investigation here. Let's be orderly about it. Your name is Charlie Anderson, is it not?
13: You know darn well it is.
4: I know. Just customary to ask. Where do you live?
13: What's the matter with him? He knows where I live. God darn, he knows as well as I do.
0: Yes, I know. That's for the record, Charlie. Now, answer the judge's question, please.
13: Why, God darn it, I live next to Pink's Garage. Right where I've lived for 23 years. God darn it!
0: Yep. Perhaps you'd better let me interrogate the witness, Judge. Charlie, what went wrong out at the pumping station last night?
13: Holy cow, you was out there. You seen it with your own eyes.
0: I know it. But tell these gentlemen.
13: The dad blamed Smith. The valve busted. That what you want to know?
4: Tell us more about it, Charlie. What sort of a pump do you operate out there?
13: Well, it's a vertical triple expansion crank and flywheel pumping engine with an independent superheater, mechanical stoking. It does about 20 RPMs with 175
0: pounds. Whoa, whoa!
13: Well, you ask, I'll darn it!
0: Tell me, Charlie.
13: Jeepers.
0: Yes. Yes, take it easy, Charlie. Now tell us. About this incident to the snifter valve, now think carefully before you answer this. Do you think it might have been sabotage?
13: Sabotage, my eye. That valve was living on borrowed time. I told Flanahan, I told him 2 years ago when he was commissioner she was going to blow. Told him right to his face, and gol darn it, she blowed.
4: Your witness, Gildy.
0: Now, look here, Judge. You got Charlie all confused.
13: Confused my neck.
0: You stay out of this. You listen to me, Gates. I demand adequate protection out there at that reservoir, and I intend to get it.
5: We can't be guarding every dog kennel and fire hydrant in town, Gildersleeve. We haven't got enough men. If you want your little duck pond guarded, you'll have to guard it yourself.
0: All right, Judge. If the police won't help us, this is a job for civilian defense. It's up to you as head warden to appoint a volunteer guard.
4: All right, Gildy, I'll do that.
0: There's no time to lose. I want you to appoint somebody to stand guard out there tonight.
4: All right, Gildy, I appoint you.
0: Why, gol darn it!
4: And don't you let me catch you napping either.

0: What's he doing down there, Marjorie?
1: I don't know for sure, but it smells like chemistry. Anything I can do for you?
0: No, thank you, my dear. Oh, wait a minute. Have you seen my shotgun shells anywhere?
1: No, I haven't.
0: I'll bet Leroy is responsible for that, too.
2: Hi, Alf. What do you want now?
0: Young man, where is my helmet?
1: Helmet? What helmet?
0: What helmet? I suppose I've got thousands of helmets. Sure. I've got football helmets, diving helmets, King Arthur helmets. Where is my air raid helmet?
2: Oh, that. Don't get excited. Unc is up in my room.
0: What's it there for?
2: Nothing.
0: Nothing?
1: He's keeping a turtle in it.
2: I am not.
1: He died.
0: I'll settle that with you tomorrow. Now, where are my shotgun shells?
3: I know where they are, Mr. Gilfleet, in the box with your collar button.
0: There's only one in there.
2: That's all there are, Unc. Don't you remember when we went duck hunting and the P-38 came by and you used...
0: Never mind.
2: Do you remember now?
0: Never mind. Go get my helmet, please.
2: Okay, Unc.
3: You ain't going hunting tonight, is you, Mr. Gilfleet?
0: No, Bertie. This is not duck hunting.
3: A night like tonight is cold enough to shoot a polar bear.
2: Here you are, Unc.
0: Thank you, Leroy. No, Bertie, I'm not hunting polar bears tonight. I'm hunting saboteurs.
2: Oh, boy. Can I go along?
0: No, Leroy.
3: Are you really going to shoot somebody, Miss Gilfleet?
0: I hope not, Bertie. But if necessary... Oh, quiet, you. I'm going to guard the reservoir.
2: Oh, gee, Unc, can't I go along?
0: No, my boy. I'll have a man with me to share the responsibility.
2: Who?
0: Well, I don't know yet. Hooker will send somebody out. Suppose you bring down my shotgun. But don't load it, Leroy. I'm going next door for a word with Mrs. Ransom.
2: I thought she was sore at you, Unc, from last night.
0: Leroy, I don't like the word sore meaning angry. And Mrs. Ransom is not angry. Go get my shotgun and mind your own business.
2: Okay, Unc.
0: I wonder if she is sore. I mean angry. She can't be. Not when I'm going out to defend the city against sabotage. Not on a cold night like this.
4: Oh, good evening, Mr. Gildersleeve.
0: Leela.
4: I trust you enjoyed a pleasant ride last night looking for a sniffling valve.
0: Leela, I'm going away. I'm going to stand guard duty tonight out at the reservoir. I'm going to carry a gun, Leela. It'll be dangerous. I thought maybe you might have something you wanted to say to a man who was going to risk his neck to defend your water supply.
4: Yes, I have. Good night, Mr. Gildersleeve.
0: Oh!

0: 9, 10, 11, 11 o'clock, and all's well at the waterworks. I say it's 11 o'clock. Are you asleep?
1: No, Mr. Gildersleeve. I wish I were.
0: Yes. Well, you might as well be, Peavy, for the company you've been to me.
1: I'm sorry, Mr. Gildersleeve, but I'm cold. Couldn't we call it a night and go home?
0: No. We have a duty to perform here, and we're going to do it.
1: Well, if Mr. Gildersleeve, if you insist.
0: It is kind of lonely out here, isn't it?
1: And cold.
0: All right, it's cold, but it's lonely, too.
1: Yes, we couldn't go home.
0: No.
1: No.
0: Peavy, when you left your house tonight, did Mrs. Peavy speak to you?
1: Yes, we usually exchange a word or two when either of us is going anywhere. Helps keep things straight.
0: Yes. Leela wasn't speaking to me tonight.
1: Well, Mrs. Peavy and I understand each other pretty well by now, I guess.
0: Tell me, what did she say to you?
1: When?
0: When you left the house. Did she say anything in particular?
1: Oh, yes, she did. She told me to be sure and be quiet when I came in.
0: You...
1: Mr. Gildersleeve, may I ask a question?
0: Oh, certainly. Go ahead, Peavy.
1: What are we doing out here? What are we waiting for?
0: Sabotage, Peavy. I told you that.
1: But how can anyone sabotage the water when the water is frozen?
0: They could chop a hole in the ice.
1: Yes, I guess they could.
0: Or they could break into the pump house and do something to the machinery.
1: Yes, I guess they could.
0: Or they could simply dynamite the whole business and blow the place to bits. And you and me with it.
1: Oh, dear.
0: I don't say they will, Peavy. Not tonight, anyway.
1: Well, that's good. I don't expect to be here every night.
0: Well, I guess it's time to take another look at the pump house.
1: Yes, it's warm in there.
0: Yes, come on.
1: Shall I bring my gun?
0: Gun? No. For the last time, Peavy, we're going to take no chances on your grandfather's muzzle loader.
1: Mr. Gildersleeve, can't I just bring it?
0: Well, all right, if it'll make you any happier. If there's any shooting to be done, my shotgun will take care of it. Remember that. Come on.
1: I really can't remember when I've been so cold.
0: Oh, stop complaining about the cold, Peavy. Think of Valley Forge.
1: I've been thinking of it for quite a while. It wouldn't be time to go home yet.
0: No.
1: No. Mr. Gildersleeve, do you hear something?
0: Of course, I do. Why, George, I hear a car.
1: Yeah, that's what I hear, too.
0: I can see lights. They're coming this way. Look, it stopped down there near the gate. You see it?
1: Yes, I do.
0: It's a saboteur. Peavy, it's a lucky thing we came here tonight.
1: I wouldn't say that.
0: He's getting out of the car. He's carrying something.
1: Do you think it's a bomb, Mr. Gildersleeve?
0: What else could it be? I'll give him a hail. Saboteur, stop where you are. We got you covered.
1: He isn't stopping. Maybe he can't hear us.
0: He'll hear us. I'll fire a shot over his head. That'll stop him. Here goes. Misfire. Shell was pretty old.
1: Have you got another?
0: No.
1: Then I'll use Grandpa's gun.
0: For goodness sake, Peavy, is it loaded?
1: Oh, yes. Grandpa was always ready for anything. I'd stand back if I were you, Mr. Gildersleeve.
0: Don't forget to aim over his head.
1: All right.
0: Oh, my goodness, you hit him.
1: I didn't aim anywhere near him.
0: Well, he's down. Come on. If he's unconscious, we can capture him. Hey, it's a woman, Peavy.
2: Oh. Throckmorton.
0: Leela, Peavy, you shot my fiancé.
1: Well, no, I'm awfully sorry, Mr. Gildersleeve.
0: Leela, speak to me. Speak to me, Leela. Are you shot?
2: No, Throckmorton, I reckon I just fainted. But, oh, I declare, you just about scared the life out of me.
0: Oh, thank goodness.
2: I must say it's a little surprising to have my own fiancé shoot at me after I came all the way out here just to bring you some hot coffee.
0: I didn't shoot at you, Leela. Peavy did the shooting.
1: I didn't know it was coffee, Mrs. Ransom.
0: Leela, what in the world were you thinking of anyway? What are you doing out here?
2: Oh, Throckmorton, I was so ashamed letting you go off like that without even kissing you goodbye.
0: Leela, you're wonderful.
2: Then you forgive me?
0: Forgive you? The question is, do you forgive me?
2: Oh, yes, Throckmorton. Goodness, how could I resist you in your air raid helmet and all?
0: Leela, let's make a vow. Let's make a vow that we'll never let anything come between us again.
2: Not even a sniffling vow?
0: Yeah, nothing. Is it a bargain?
2: It's a bargain, but it's not legal, you know, without a seal.
0: A seal?
2: The law says you have to seal it with a kiss.
0: You little saboteur.
2: Darling.
1: Mr. Gildersleeve, would you like a little hot coffee to warm you up?
0: Oh, go home, Peavy. Well, folks, I guess I got a little excited there. The chief is right. These amateur spy hunts usually turn out to be a lot of nonsense. But there is one kind of sabotage that's a constant danger to this country and to all of us, especially our children. And it's something we can all help to fight. That's infantile paralysis. There's a drive on against it right now, and we can help it along by sending our dimes and dollars to the president of the White House. Remember, war breeds epidemics. Let's not get one started here. Good night, everybody.
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0: honeys.
1: Yes, boys and girls, it's Comic Weekly time. And here I come right into your house to bring a little fun and happiness. Right out of the pages of Puck the Comic Weekly, straight into your living room, your friend, the Comic Weekly Man, the jolly Comic Weekly Man. Hello, hello, hello.
2: Hello, hello, hello.
1: Little Miss Honey, how are you today?
2: Oh, I'm just fine, thank you. How are you?
1: I'm just fine, too, thank you. How are you getting along in school since your Christmas vacation?
2: Oh, really? Quite well, thank you.
1: You're getting a good mark in your history?
2: Yes, quite good, thank you.
1: Very well. Let me test you.
2: On what?
1: What famous American will have a birthday this week?
2: What's the date?
1: February 12th.
2: Oh, I know, because in our art class we made some cutouts of him.
1: Oh, you did?
2: Yes, yes, see if you can guess.
1: Is it a man with a beard?
2: Yes, yes it is, you're right. Yes, Abraham Lincoln.
1: Good for you, you're excellent in your history.
2: Yes, I am, aren't I?
1: And I think you should get a reward.
2: Well, will you please read me the funnies?
1: Puck the Comic Weekly? Very well, I'll read that in just a moment. But before I do, let's listen to this nice man. Now, here we go with Puck the Comic Weekly. And on the first page, under Bringing Up Father, Beetle Bailey.
2: Magic words for the music, please.
1: Very well, my lady. Toot me a toot and tweet me a tweedle. Squeeze out music for Bailey the Beetle. Today, one of the officers is talking to Beetle Sergeant.
3: Hey, Sarge, I think you're being too tough on the men. They might rebel.
1: The sergeant replies...
4: Ah, phooey. They're better off working than carousing around town.
1: A short distance away, Beetle and his pals are sweating their brains out digging a ditch. A little dog keeps pestering him. One of the soldiers says,
5: Hey, scram, Pooch. Sarge has a law against playing.
1: But instead of scramming, the dog grabs the fellow's cap. And away he goes.
5: Hey, he's got my cap.
1: And Beetle and his pals go after the dog. The dog runs around a building. Around the corner of the shack comes Beetle. Straight toward the sergeant he goes.
5: Hey, there he is.
4: Get him. I'll break his neck.
1: The sergeant thinks they're coming at him. His cap pops off. And away he runs, first picture bottom roll. With the dog behind him. And the soldiers behind the dog.
5: Tackle that dog. We're gonna string you up.
1: The sergeant doubles his speed and yells,
4: Hey, stop, stop! Furloughs for everyone!
1: One of the soldiers yells,
5: Come here, you mangy, flea-bitten cur!
1: The sergeant shouts,
4: Yeah, I admit it. I've been a heel. I'll change. I'll fight.
6: Hey, they passed me.
1: And he sees Beetle grabbing the pup and the other soldiers gather around him. The sergeant says,
6: Hey, you were chasing that dog?
1: And Beetle thinks he's going to get into trouble again.
3: Hey, don't be sore, Sarge. We'll get back to work.
1: Last picture, the sergeant mops his brow in relief and answers,
6: No. Take the afternoon off. You've been working too hard.
1: And Beetle says,
3: If I didn't know better, I'd say he's been working too hard.
2: Wasn't that funny? The sergeant thought the men were mad at him for making them work so hard and were chasing him.
1: Yes, and everything that they yelled at the dog, the sergeant thought they were saying to him.
2: Yes, wasn't that funny?
1: Yes, it just goes to prove that when your conscience is bothering you, you think things are meant for you that aren't meant for you at all.
2: Yes, that's so true.
1: Yes, it's so true. Well, now I'll bet you'd like to find out whether Flash Gordon...
2: Oh, yes, I would, because Flash is in danger, but he doesn't know it.
1: Very well, then let's turn over the page, go past Little Iodine and Prince Valiant, turn over to page 4...
2: And there's Flash Gordon, and now we can find out what will happen.
1: Yes, now we'll find out. You remember last week, Flash was on the planet Venus, where he had overcome the tyrant, King Stang.
2: And instead of putting King Stang in jail, Flash let him go free, but had put a guard to watch him.
1: Yes, and Stang bribed the guard to deliver a message to Stang's friends.
2: And the message told Stang's friends to overpower Flash at a certain special, big, important meeting. And I'm worried because Flash doesn't know anything about this.
1: Well, let's read now and find out what happens. Here we go with Flash Gordon. Rig-a-dig-a-doon-doon, Saskamatash. Let's have music for Heroic Flash. Krillier, Flash's friend, has called a meeting of the people on Venus for the purpose of selecting a new leader and a new government, now that Stang has been overcome. Stang, by his secret message, sends one of his henchmen, the evil scale man, Kaga, to block the election of Krillir, who is the leading candidate. However, when the balloting is over, Kaga is defeated, and Krillir has been elected. Suddenly, Stang himself appears on the scene and whips his followers into a frenzied attempt to seize power. Stang's first target is his old nemesis, Flash Gordon. He lets go at Flash with his ray gun. But in the excitement of the

0: frenzied attempt to seize power. Stang's first target is his old nemesis, Flash Gordon. He lets go at Flash with his ray gun. Out of the excitement of the attack, Stang's blast misses its mark. At last picture top row, Flash is able to make his way to the electron beam control. Tuning the beam on the rioters, he temporarily paralyzes their nerve centers. But when Flash checks up on the unconscious rebels, he's dismayed to find that somehow both Stang and Kaga have escaped. Dashing to a window, he is just in time to see the two ringleaders blast off in a jet flyer they have seized. Grillier leaps to the palace guns and fires wildly. But Flash calls a halt.
1: No, no, it's no use. They're out of range. Look, I'll follow Stang and Kaga. You're needed here. The rebels are soon to be regaining consciousness.
0: 10 minutes later, Flash and Dale speed in pursuit of the fleeing tyrant and his henchmen. Flash says, they're certain to head for the Scale Man's caverns inside the planet. Our job is to follow them. It's dangerous, but we have no choice.
2: Dale was right. Flash shouldn't have trusted King Stang. She told him. Remember last week she told him.
0: That's right. She said her woman's intuition warned her not to trust Stang.
2: Yes, her woman's tuition. That's a feeling that a woman has, and Flash should have trusted Dale's tuition. And now look at the trouble he's in.
0: Well, after all,
2: he should have listened to her. She's a woman, and her tuition was right. But would he listen? No.
0: Yes, but after all, you...
2: Man, they just don't pay any attention to a woman when she's right.
0: Yes, but you must...
2: Now what'll happen to him?
0: Would you like to read Donald Duck? He's right across the page.
2: Oh, yes, my favorite, Donald Duck.
0: Fine. And here we go with your favorite, Donald Duck. Say the magic words with me.
3: Squeegee-jum, squeegee-jum, squiddy-chicka-chack. Let's have music to fit a quack-quack.

0: Donald and his girlfriend, Daisy, are out for a drive in the country. Donald isn't quite sure where he is, so he says to Daisy,
1: You mind handing me the map in the glove compartment?
0: Daisy replies,
2: Well, you don't need it. I've been over this road, and I never forget.
1: Well, okay.
0: Daisy points ahead and says, third picture, top row.
2: Past that tree there, there'll be a... Ah, yes, turn right. Now, this is the grade I told you was coming. Apex Mountain, it's called.
0: And by the time you get to the last picture, top row, Daisy is saying,
2: Now, around the next turn's a bridge. We go a mile beyond.
0: Second picture, bottom row, they're making another turn.
2: The road's not so good from here as I remember it. Now, next we come to a gate. Or was it a bridge? Oh, no, it was a tunnel? Maybe I better look at that.
0: And last picture, the car stands up to its hubs in a pig pen at the end of the road. Donald turns to Daisy disgustedly.
1: Okay, now let's have the map.
0: What was that you were saying a while ago about women always being right?
3: Well, this is different.
0: And why is it different?
3: Because with Dale, it was her tuition, but with Daisy, it was her memory.
0: And?
3: You can always trust a woman's tuition, but her memory, well, that's just a different thing.
0: Oh, it is. Why?
3: Because her tuition is something, well, it's just there when you're born. But your memory, well, what's in your memory is what you've learned. So there, you can make a mistake.
0: Oh, I see. You can trust a woman's intuition, but not her memory.
3: Yes.
0: Well, what do you do about a woman's memory?
3: You just excuse it.
0: Oh, I see. Well, thank you very much for the lesson.
3: You're welcome. Now, can we please read Peter Pan?
0: Yes, I'd be delighted to. Let's turn over the page.
3: And oh, look, there on page 7 is Peter Pan.
0: Mm-hmm.
3: Remember, last week you said that today we might see Captain Hook.
0: That's right, I did promise you. Well, there's nothing wrong with your memory.
3: No, there isn't.
0: Well, today we certainly will find...
3: Then please, quick read.
0: All right, here we go with Peter Pan. Pirates, crocodiles, Peter Pan. Whisk up music for Never Never Land.

0: Peter Pan, the little man from Never Never Land, came back to the Darling household, found his shadow, and has taught the three Darling children how to fly. And now they're on their way toward Neverland. Now let's look ahead. Ah, there's a big pirate ship. And on the deck is the elegant Captain Hook, the world's most famous crook. He's named Captain Hook because one arm was bitten off by a crocodile. And now, where once there was a hand with five fingers, there is one steel hook. The captain is studying a map, trying to figure out where Peter Pan maintains his hideout. He peers at the map and snarls,
1: "No, blast Peter Pan!"
0: And then he hears,
1: "Oh, Smee! Smee! What's that, Smee?"
0: Smee, the captain's man, runs to the railing and looks over. He sees a crocodile stick its head up out of the water, looking for Captain Hook.
2: Well, I do believe it is a crocodile, Captain.
1: Oh, no. Not the crocodile. Chase him away, Smee. Chase him away.
0: Last picture, top row. Smee shouts down at the crocodile.
2: Shame on you. Upsetting the poor captain. Shoo, shoo.
0: And the crocodile disappears under the water. First picture, bottom row, Hook snarls.
1: Oh, that cursed beast. Ever since Peter Pan fed him my hand, he's been hungry for the rest of me.
2: Yes, then he'd have had you by now, Captain, if he hadn't swallowed that alarm clock. When he's about, he warns you with his tick-tock.
1: Oh, blast Peter Pan. If only I could find his hideout.
0: At that moment, the lookout shouts,
3: Peter Pan, ahoy!
0: A grin appears on Hook's face.
3: Let's fair away! 3 points off the starboard!
0: Last picture, Hook whips out a spyglass, looks to the heavens, and exclaims,
1: Swoggle me eyes! It is Pan! We've got him this time, Smee!
4: Captain Hook ferocious?
0: That he is.
4: What will he try to do? Shoot Peter Pan down out of the sky?
0: I'll bet you that's what he tries.
4: Oh, and the three Darling children are flying around overhead, too. I hope he doesn't shoot them.
0: Well, I don't think he will. Next week, we'll see what really happens. But now it's time for Dagwood and Blondie.
4: Oh, and I know where we'll find them. In the first page of the second section.
0: Well, you get that spread out, and I'll read Dagwood and Blondie in just a moment. But first, here's that nice man again with something interesting to say. Now here we go again with Puck the Comic Weekly. And on the first page of the second section, Dagwood and Blondie.
4: Magic words for the music, please.
0: Very well, my lady. Ramafoo, ramafum, zim, zam, zombie. Conjure me music for Dagwood and Blondie. The doorbell rings at the Bumstead house. Dagwood goes to open the door. He shouts,
5: Oh, Blondie! There's a man here from the photographers!
0: Blondie trots to the door.
4: Oh, my goodness, I forgot. This is the day we're to have the family group picture taken.
0: Last picture, top row, the photographer is setting up his equipment. Blondie comes in leading Cookie.
4: Dagwood, I found Cookie. Now you rush out and find Alexander, quick.
0: First picture, second row, Dagwood dashes down the street, screaming at the top of his voice,
5: Alexander! Alexander! Alexander!
0: 10 minutes later, Dagwood comes in the house.
5: All right, I found Alexander. Now, where's Blondie?
0: And the photographer answers,
6: Oh, she went out looking for you.
0: And out the door, Dagwood and Alexander go.
5: Blondie! Blondie! Blondie!
0: Last picture, second row. Alexander shouts,
7: Hey, there they are, Pop!
4: Dagwood, catch the pups. I want them in the picture, too.
0: And Dagwood runs off in 6 different directions. First picture, third row, trying to catch the pups.
5: Hey, come back! Come back! Hey, please, please, pretty please, with a dog biscuit on it!
0: A half hour later, Dagwood comes into the house carrying all the dogs. Blondie meets him at the door.
4: Come, dear. The photographer has his camera all set up and ready.
0: And 10 minutes later, the whole family, Blondie, Dagwood, Cookie, Alexander, and the 6 dogs... No, the 5 dogs.
5: No, the six dogs
0: are all lined up before the photographer.
2: All right, hold it now. Everybody smile.
0: Everybody smiles. And then the picture is taken. And first picture, bottom row, away rush the dogs and the children.
2: Hey, thank goodness that's over. Yeah, now we can get back to our games.
0: Suddenly, the photographer looks at his camera.
2: Oh, silly me. I forgot to take the lens cap off my camera. We'll have to take it all over again.
0: And Dagwood goes,
2: what?
0: And last picture, down the street come two streaks. It's the photographer with Dagwood after him, brandishing the camera.
5: Please stand still a minute. I just want to take your picture.
4: Oh, I don't blame Dagwood for being mad after all that trouble.
0: I don't either. If Dagwood takes that photographer's picture with that camera, it'll be a bloody one, I'm afraid.
4: Yes, that's so funny, the way that photographer's running with Dagwood after him.
0: Yes, it is. Well, now let's turn over the page and see who's there.
4: Oh, look, there's Dick's adventure.
0: Oh, yes, and Dick is in the midst of a very interesting adventure because he's in the early days of America in the city of New Orleans at a time when the Americans and the British are at war.
4: And Dick and a friend of his, that's the major in the army, were captured by the pirate Jean Lafitte.
0: Yes, Lafitte has taken Dick and his friend the major through the swamps and bayous to the pirate stronghold, a city at the edge of Barataria Bay.
4: And the captain of the pirates, Jean Lafitte, has told Dick that the British are coming to meet Lafitte that evening.
0: Yes. You see, the British have offered Lafitte 30,000 pounds of English money if Lafitte will help the British fight the Americans. And this is to be discussed at that meeting.
4: Well, I wonder why Lafitte has asked Dick to come to this particular party.
0: Well, let's read now and find out. Here we go with Dick's Adventures. Say the magic words with me.
4: Riggedy pack, kazak, kazik.
0: That's some music for Adventurous Dick. The meeting with the British turns out to be a banquet given by Lafitte in honor of the British. Dick sees the British bring in a huge chest and set it down. Lafitte whispers to Dick,
2: keep your ears open.
0: Last picture, top row, Dick, whom the British think is Lafitte's friend, hears the British tell Lafitte of their plans to attack New Orleans. Then the chest is opened, and Dick sees it's filled with gold doubloons. The British offer this to Lafitte as a reward if he will help the British with his men and ships in the attack against the Americans. First picture, second row. Before the banquet ends, Dick sees his chance to escape. General Jackson must be warned of the impending attack. Dick slips out the banquet hall, makes his way to the prison, and in a quick surprise knocks out the guard. Now, to get the major out. Then Dick unlocks the cell, releasing Major Villiers. Last picture, third row, the major and Dick race toward a point of the bayou where Lafitte's boats are moored. First picture, bottom row, the guard comes to and shouts the alarm.
7: Help! Help! The prisoner has escaped!
0: While the pirates quickly spread out on a search, Dick and the major, last picture, push away from shore in a boat and head for the swamps. Dick says,
5: they'll be after us in a minute, Major. Gosh, I hope we don't get lost in all these channels.
4: General Jackson and warn him in time.
0: Well, he can only do it if the major and he can keep away from those pirates.
4: Yes, but that's not going to be easy because those pirates know all those swamps very well, and Dick doesn't know them at all. Do you think that he will ever get away safely?
0: I'm afraid we'll have to wait until next week to find that out. But now look below Dick's adventures. There's Rusty Riley. And we can find out some things about him right now, if you're interested.
4: Oh, you know I'm interested, because I just love Rusty, and he's in trouble.
0: Oh, yes, he is. He's run away and joined a carnival, where he's been hired by two men who are crooks.
4: Rusty overheard the crooks plotting something bad against Mr. Dooley. Mr. Dooley is the owner of the carnival.
0: Yes, and then he found a cuff button in the shack where he had overheard the crooks in the first place.
4: And then one of the men who had hired Rusty for this job told Rusty that he'd lost the cuff button. I wonder if that'll make Rusty know that this is one of the men that he'd heard there in the dark.
0: Well, let's read now and find out. Here we go with Rusty Riley. Gallop and run till the road is dusty. Give us music for his horse and Rusty.

0: Back at Milestone Farm, Tex is talking to Mr. Miles. Let's have the facts about Rusty, Tex. He wrote me saying he had to leave Milestone Farm because of his no-good uncle. That this uncle of his, Rufus, was out of jail.
1: Yes, that's right, boss. That ornery coyote threatened to put him back in the orphan's home unless he put the bite on you for a lot of money. I think it must have nigh busted Rusty's heart to leave Milestone Farm. But he'd do anything to keep from making trouble for you.
0: Third picture, top row, Mr. Miles shakes his head. Oh, poor lad. I couldn't love him more if he were my own. Where do you think he is, Tex?
1: Well, boss, I kind of figured he went with a carnival that was playing where we was. But the carnival boss hasn't seen him.
0: Last picture, top row. At that moment in the town near the carnival, Rusty and his friend, Mr. Stovepipe, have found lodgings.
1: Well, well, my boy. We're all set in comfortable lodgings. And you are launched upon your career as assistant to the great Necro, the magician. Ah, but my boy, you seem worried.
2: Oh, yes, I am, Mr. Stovepipe. Last night when I slept in that shack near the carnival, well, I heard two men planning to do some kind of harm to Mr. Dooley, the owner of the show.
0: Stovepipe goes on, first picture, bottom row.
1: If my memory serves me rightly, you didn't see the men. All you know, my boy, is that they're a new act with the carny, and there are six or eight new acts.
2: Yes, but Mr. Stovepipe, when I went to that shack to get my suitcase today, I found a man's cufflink on the floor, and just now, Mr. Necro gave me a dollar, and he asked me to buy him some cufflinks because he'd lost one of his.
1: Well, well, I see. Looks like he was one of the men you overheard in that shack.
2: What should I do, Mr. Stovepipe? Should I take the job as assistant in his magic act?
1: As I said, my boy, it looks like he was in the shack. That's not proof. Yes, I'd say take the job and keep your eyes open.
0: Meanwhile, last picture, in the great Necro's dressing room at the carnival, his companion in crime is talking with him.
3: Hey, listen, Specs, I'm jittery about cracking Dooley's safe with our records if anything went wrong.
0: The great Necro, who is really Specs, replies,
3: I have no intention of doing anything so crude as cracking a safe. I intend to exploit a certain weakness of Dooley's to take him to the cleaners. And don't call me Specs.
4: Rusty really does suspect, then, that Mr. Necro is a crook.
0: Yes, he does.
4: But I wonder why Stovepipe wants Rusty to keep his job working with the crook.
0: Well, to keep his eyes open and to watch and see what happens.
4: Oh, well, maybe Rusty will find out what the crooks are up to, and he'll be able to stop them from doing anything bad to Mr. Dooley, and he'll become a hero.
0: That could happen, and we'll find that out as time goes along. But now look across the page. There's Roy Rogers on page 4.
4: Yes, and Roy Rogers and his friend Doleful Hawkins had come to Pine City to talk to Doleful Hawkins' boss.
0: And when they walked into the office, they found Doleful's boss on the floor dead.
4: And we saw those two crooks named Creaky and Bullwhip coming out of the back door of the building. And I am very sure that they're the ones that killed him.
0: And I'm sure you're right. And Doleful Hawkins' nephew, Tim, saw them come out, too, when he began to throw rocks at him.
4: I wonder what'll happen
0: next. Well, let's read now and find out. Here we go with Roy Rogers, King of the Cowboys. Ayip-ay-o, now here we go with Roy and Trigger. Ayip-ay-o. The boy, Tim, starts throwing rocks at the two outlaws. Bullwhip growls,
5: Hey, grab that kid, Creaky. If he blabs, he saw us sneaking out of the Rat and Freight office, we're sunk.
0: Quickly, Creaky grabs little Tim, who begins to kick and fight.
2: Hey, let me go, will you? Let me go.
0: The outlaws mount up and ride for the hills. Meanwhile, last picture top row, Doleful and Roy come out of the office. Doleful says,
6: Whoever killed my boss, Hank Bratton, made a clean getaway, Roy. Hey, where's Tim, my pesky nephew?
0: Why, he said he's out here playing Indian. First picture bottom row, a man comes out of the telegraph office.
7: Hey, this came for you from the Tomahawk mine, Doleful. I want you up there to investigate some trouble.
6: Huh? I suppose Fancy Farrell's freight outfit's trying to horn in on our ore hauling contract again. Oh, there's some kind of trouble brewing.
0: Roy answers, second picture bottom row. Well, you go on ahead, Doleful. I'll fetch the sheriff and help him round up Bratton's killer.
6: Okay, then. You find Tim and keep him out of mischief while I get back too, Roy.
0: Roy goes around behind the building. And there, he finds Tim's slingshot and tracks in the dust. Well, Tim's slingshot. And also tracks of two hombres. One with new boots. That could be Fancy Farrow's man, Creaky, in Bullwhip.
8: Meanwhile, last picture, Fancy Farrow, leader of the outlaws, rides to meet his men at their hideout.
3: All right, let's go, horse. I gotta tell the boys about decoying Hawkins to the mine with a phony message. When they bushwhack him, the Bratton line is finished.
4: Was just a trick to separate him from Roy.
0: Yes, they're planning on putting Doleful out of the way so Fancy Farrow and his gang can get control of all business connected with hauling the ore.
4: Well, I wonder whether Roy will be able to trail those men and help Doleful and save him.
0: Well, that's something we'll have to wait until next week to find out. Now, that's all the time I have, but before I go, here's that nice fellow again with some more interesting information. Well, honey, and all you boys and girls, I gotta go now.
4: All right, Mr. Comic Beakley Man, but I'll be waiting for you next week.
0: Okay, that's a date. And a date with all you boys and girls. Be sure to meet me with our little friend, Miss Honey, next week when I read Puck the Comic Weekly. For I'm the Comic Weekly Man, the jolly Comic Weekly Man. I'll be back to read the funnies to you, happy boys and honeys. Don't forget, boys and girls, see you all next week. Your friend...

0: Hold it. 15 seconds from now, you'll see the picture he just took. See? With the Polaroid Land camera, you get bright, sharp pictures in 15 seconds. Snap, pull, peel. It's that easy. Is there any better way to get pictures of the family?
1: You know, some marmalades get some of their tang from added flavoring. While Robertson's Golden Shred gets all of its tang from Seville oranges. What would you rather have for breakfast?
2: Yes, it's for you. It's your dinner. It's called Cupboard Love. Cupboard Love's different. Comes in a packet, not a tin. See this foil pouch? Keeps it moist and squeezy. That's right. It's a new kind of cat food. Moist. It's good for you. Like it?
3: New Cupboard Love. What the well-cared-for cat has for dinner.
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Bank robbery.

0: According to the 19th century German philosopher, Friedrich Nietzsche, only the weak man is moral. The strong man, the superior man, is above morality. As the basis of the Nazi religion of the Superman, this philosophy produced a nation of gangsters. It can make a criminal out of any human being who permits his ego to feed upon it. Tonight's case is the story of a young man who made the Nietzsche philosophy his religion. A highly intellectual youth with an extraordinary educational background. He was precocious as a child, cynical as an adolescent. And now, well, our story opens at a cabin resort on a lake in northern Illinois. It is nearly sundown. Philip Houston and his young bride of a week are strolling along the lake shore.
1: Gonna be a lovely sunset, Philip.
2: A storm would be even more beautiful. You know, nature is never more beautiful than when she's angry. When the thunder rolls and rumbles and crashes and lightning cuts a gash across the sky.
1: And the wild wind and rain beat against the house and smash trees to earth.
2: And swollen streams become raging torrents.
1: And leap over their banks.
2: And crush everything in their way.
1: Phil.
2: Yes?
1: I love storms, too.
2: That's part of what I've been talking to you about the past 3 days. The beauty of power, of force. Remember what I've said? Remember?
1: To annihilate that which is weak, imperfect, ugly, and to build instead that which is strong, perfect, beautiful.
2: And that then makes the act of annihilation itself beautiful.
1: Yes.
3: Oh, look! Look, Skippy's come down to the shore to meet us.
4: Well, hello, Skippy, fella. How are you? Oh, you're the silliest looking animal I ever saw.
2: Della.
4: Yes?
2: You might as well test yourself right now on a very important lesson.
1: What do you mean, Phil?
2: I've told you, you must have no emotional attachments for anybody or anything.
1: Quiet, Skippy.
2: That kind of love is weakness. It rules the one who indulges it. You must overcome it now. Here, take this pistol.
1: Why?
2: Take it.
1: Phil, you don't mean you're asking
2: me... The strong must be ready and able to inflict suffering or death upon any enemy of his strength.
1: Phil!
2: Shoot that dog, Della.
1: No.
2: You're forgetting the lesson of obedience, too.
1: No, no, Phil, I can't.
2: All right,
1: I can't.
2: Give me the pistol.
1: Phil, no, no!
2: No. When you've gotten hold of yourself, Della, come on to the cabin.
5: Mr. Houston!
2: Oh, good evening, Mrs. Shaw.
5: Oh, I heard a shot. I thought it came from...
2: It did. I had to shoot Mrs. Houston's dog.
5: You had to... Oh, but why?
2: I'd like to settle my bill now, Mrs. Shaw. We're leaving before dawn. We have an appointment some distance away.
0: To the disciple of the rule of force, that which is an enemy of strength must be annihilated. The dog provoked affection. Affection is weakness. Therefore, Philip Houston destroyed the dog. As for the appointment he and Della had some distance away, it is 2 minutes after 9 o'clock the next morning. The Freeport, Illinois National Bank has just opened its doors for business. It is a small bank and only one teller is on duty at the moment. He is counting his supply of currency when he becomes aware of a shadow across the counter and looks up into the muzzle of a pistol.
2: Excuse me, Mr. Teller.
6: What?
2: This is a holdup.
6: Yes, it sort of looks that way.
2: And if you're reaching with your foot for the alarm pedal, don't bother.
6: Oh.
2: Put all your money in this bag.
6: Here. Very well.
2: And don't worry about the rest of the staff. They're under the watchful care of the young lady over there with a submachine gun.
6: You won't get away with this.
2: That's what you've told yourself so often, isn't it? You're envious of my courage to do the thing you've often been tempted to do yourself. It's the fear of apprehension that keeps most people honest. And put in those tens, too.
6: Very well.
2: Most people are weak, and they make laws to make a virtue of their... lack of courage.
6: There.
2: All right. Give me the bag.
6: Here you are.
2: Thank you. You've cooperated splendidly.
6: I still say you won't get away with this.
2: Mr. Teller, None of us lives this life forever. But it's far better to live it courageously than cowardly.
0: Philip Houston, the Superman, and his bride escaped with $20,000 in cash plus securities. A few minutes after the robbery, the Chicago office of the FBI was notified, and Special Agent Cameron went to work. At the bank, employees gave him a good description of the couple, but there were no other clues at the scene. Houston had been careful to leave no fingerprints, and no one had seen which way the bandit car left town. With the aid of the local police, Cameron began combing the country over a wide radius. And it was the next afternoon when he reached the lake resort and questioned the owner, Mrs. Shaw.
7: The descriptions check all right, Mrs. Shaw. And you say Philip Houston and his wife left here about dawn the morning of the robbery?
8: Yes, sir.
7: That would have given them time enough to reach Freeport and get set for the robbery, all right?
8: Here's something that might help.
7: What's that?
8: Well, after the way he killed that dog, I got suspicious of such a mean man and took down his auto license number.
7: Good for you.
8: It's on this slip of paper. Here it is.
7: A Michigan license. Mrs. Shaw, I'd like to look at the register he signed when they checked in.
8: All right. Oh, but he had me sign for them.
7: Oh? Careful not to leave any fingerprints, wasn't he?
8: Of course. I never thought of that at the time, but... Wait a minute.
7: Yes?
8: When I was cleaning up after they left, I found a book he'd left behind the bed. Must have fallen over without him knowing it.
7: May I have it, please?
8: It's right here on the desk. Here you are.
7: Ecce homo.
8: I couldn't make head nor tails of it. It's in some foreign language.
7: Mm-hmm.
8: He had a lot of books that didn't make much sense to me, even in English.
7: This one's in German. The work of the philosopher Friedrich Nietzsche. And it explains a lot about our Mr. Philip Houston.
8: You don't say.
7: Yes. And I'm pretty sure we'll find some fingerprints that might tell us a lot more.

0: That night, Special Agent Cameron contacted the Detroit FBI office and requested a check on the Michigan license number of the bandit car. Also, he airmailed to Washington fingerprints he found in the book. Next morning, there was another bank robbery 100 miles south of Chicago. And that afternoon found Houston and Della hiding in the barn of an abandoned farm.
1: Della?
2: Yes?
1: From now on for a while, we'll hide out by day and travel by night. Until we get where we're going.
2: Where are we going, Phil?
1: You'll know when we get there. And after that, we'll take off time for some real fun.
2: But, darling, the police will still be looking for us.
1: And we'll still be outwitting them. Now, you curl up and get some sleep. I'll keep watch.
2: No, I'm not sleepy.
1: Della?
2: Yes?
1: Look in this bag. That's over $30,000.
2: I know.
1: Money is power, Della. Power to do whatever you want to do. Go everywhere you want to go. Have everything you want to have.
2: I know, Phil.
1: What chance would you have for this back home, huh? Scrubbing and cooking. Scrimping and saving. Moving in a circle that gets tighter and tighter until it chokes the very breath of life out of you. Do you want that?
2: Of course not.
1: No. You and I have got to be free souls. And our freedom is in this bag. It's full now, Della. And it's going to stay that way. Because we're smart enough and strong enough to keep it full. Do you understand?
2: Yes, Phil.
0: Della soon dropped off to sleep, and Philip Houston relaxed with a book. But his Superman self-assurance would have been a little disturbed had he known what was taking place in the Chicago office of the FBI.
3: Cameron speaking.
4: Hello, Cameron. Murphy, Detroit.
3: Oh, hello there. Have you got something on that Michigan license?
4: Yes. It's a 1938 black Buick sedan. Bought 2 weeks ago from a used car dealer.
3: Mm-hmm.
4: And re-registered under the name of John Weatherford.
3: Any description of Weatherford?
4: It checks with your man, Houston.
3: All right. Motor number?
4: 6323-9300. Got it?
3: 9300. Right. I'll put out a 5-state alarm on it right away. Thanks a lot.
5: Busy, Leo?
3: No. What have you got, George?
5: Teletype from Washington. The fingerprints on the book have been identified.
3: Good.
5: They belong to Philip Windsor, who served time in Kansas State Reformatory. And the description is that of so-called Philip Houston.
3: Well, Mr. Windsor better pray for a quick cool spell. His trail's getting hot.
6: We momentarily close the Federal Bureau of Investigation file on Philip Windsor, bank robber. We'll return to this case in just a moment. As you read today's newspapers, you undoubtedly experienced a profound feeling of satisfaction when you noted how quickly America has begun to return to the ways of peace. Already a number of the restrictions that were necessary in time of war have been lifted. Others will soon be removed. Business, as well as government, is playing an important role in hastening this return to normal living conditions. And in the forefront of this movement is the management of the Equitable Life Assurance Society of the United States. During the war, it was necessary to exclude certain war risks from newly issued life insurance policies. But yesterday, one day after hostilities ended, Thomas I. Parkinson, president of the Equitable Society, announced that the Society would discontinue, effective immediately, the war clauses in life insurance policies hereafter issued. This means that Americans, even if now serving in the Army or Navy, can now buy an Equitable Society policy that contains no restrictions as to war risks. Just as the Equitable Society is alert to peacetime opportunities to improve and liberalize its life insurance services to the public, so its funds will continue to work in ways that benefit the country as a whole. Equitable Society dollars the result of the work, thrift, and savings of the American people, will continue to be invested in the great industries which are now converting to peacetime production to provide jobs for our returning servicemen. Yes, by serving its members, the Equitable Society serves America. And now, back to the file on Philip Windsor, bank robber.
0: Criminals are not always products of an underprivileged childhood. Many of them had more than comfortable homes, and many of them received the advantages of an excellent education. What caused them to turn to crime? Some started out merely seeking new thrills. Others? Well, let's go on with the story of the young man in tonight's case, whose real identity has been established as Philip Windsor. The FBI now knows that Windsor and his wife are driving a 1938 black Buick sedan, Michigan license. And so far, maybe as a kind of dare, are operating only in the limited area of Illinois.
7: Hi, George.
5: Oh, come in, Leo.
7: Any report from that alarm on Windsor's car?
5: Not yet. But here's a file on him from the Kansas Reformatory. He got 10 years for a Kansas robbery, but was paroled after 2.
7: Yes, I see. Thanks to a good family background.
5: His father was a university professor.
7: Huh?
5: In a nutshell, Windsor was a precocious kid who eventually became contemptuous of everything normal and conventional.
7: And overripe for the power philosophy of old Friedrich Nietzsche.
5: Exactly.
7: Come in.
8: This teletype just came in.
7: Thanks, Ruth. Well,
5: what is it?
7: A report from Belleville. The police down there found Windsor's Buick in a local garage an hour ago.
5: I see.
7: He left it there to have the motor overhauled and rented a Ford from him to use while the car was being fixed.
5: In other words, he just traded cars.
7: Yes. The Belleville police have already sent out an alarm on the Ford.
5: You think Windsor's going out of sight for a while?
7: It looks that way. And the safest place to do that would be at some friend's house.
5: Yes.
7: Let's get a wire off to the Kansas Reformatory. I want to know just who Windsor's friends are.
0: It was at about this same time, shortly after dark, that Philip Windsor and his wife Della slipped out of a cheap rooming house in East St. Louis, down in southern Illinois, got into the Ford sedan and drove rapidly out of the city and headed north.
1: In a few hours now, Della, we'll be in Chicago.
2: Then what?
1: Then I'll contact my friend Kingston, and he'll give us a safe haven for as long as we need it.
2: Personally, Phil, I would like to hurry up and get some of that freedom you were talking about.
1: Well, we have it right now.
2: You call this freedom?
1: Aren't we doing the things we set out to do? Aren't we living our own lives in our own way?
2: I don't call having to hide out by day and slip around by night freedom. And knowing that the police are constantly looking for us, I don't call that freedom either.
1: I don't want to be disappointed in you, Della.
2: Disappointed?
1: I chose you because I thought you had strength and courage.
2: Have I shown anything else?
1: Your behavior right now is a sign of weakness.
2: I'm just tired of running and hiding.
1: That's all part of the game, Della. But we don't call it running and hiding. Those are cowardly words.
2: What do we call it, then?
1: This is a game that requires consummate courage, daring, and skill. And in every game, there are offensive moves and defensive moves.
2: Of course,
1: we have committed 2 offensive moves. Now we are meeting the inevitable counterattack with defensive measures. Don't you see?
2: Yes, yes, I see.
1: State Highway Patrol.
2: What do we do?
1: Just keep calm and leave the rest to me.
9: Pull over to the side and stop.
1: Yes, sir.
9: This your own car?
1: Yes, sir, my own car. And my own brand new wife. We're on our way home from a little honeymoon trip, and we'll...
9: Let me see your license.
1: Oh, marriage or car license?
9: I don't inspect marriage licenses.
1: All right. My car license is in my bag on the back seat. I'll get it for you. Was I going too fast, officer?
9: I'm not interested in that angle now.
1: Ah, here it is. Here you are, officer.
2: Phil.
1: That's one counterattack repulsed, Ella.
0: Yes, one counterattack repulsed. But another was about to form in the FBI's Chicago office. It is nearly midnight, and Special Agent Cameron, who went out for a bite of food while waiting for the report from the Kansas Reformatory on Windsor's friends, is re-entering the office.
10: Did that report come in yet, George?
5: Yes, and so did another one.
7: What do you mean?
5: Windsor slugged a highway patrolman who stopped him on the road out of East St. Louis about 9 o'clock.
7: Which way was Windsor headed?
5: Right here, Chicago.
7: What's the report on his friends?
5: After he got out of the reformatory, he corresponded regularly with a Marvin Kingston who was still in. But he's out now.
7: Where?
5: Chicago. And here's the address.
7: Good. Keep your fingers crossed, George. This may be the beginning of the payoff.
0: For 3 days, FBI agents kept a close watch on Marvin Kingston and his house. But Windsor made no contact with Kingston by person or by phone or by mail. Then on the afternoon of the fourth day, at the corner grocery a block from Kingston's house, an attractive young blonde came out of the store with a small sack of groceries. She spoke to a little girl rolling a doll buggy.
11: Hello, honey.
12: Hello.
11: Do you know where Mr. Kingston lives?
12: Uh-huh, right down there.
11: Well, if you'll deliver this sack of groceries to Mr. Kingston in your doll buggy, I'll give you a whole dime. Do you want to?
12: Sure. Where's the dime?
11: Here you are.
12: Thank you.
11: And there are the groceries. And tell your dolly to hold on to them tight now, won't you?
12: Oh, she will.
11: Thank you, honey. Goodbye.
12: Bye. Now, Rosemarie, you hold on to that sack good, like the pretty lady said. Hold on, we're going now.
0: The little girl reached Kingston's house and was about to take the sack from the buggy and start up the front walk when Special Agent Cameron intercepted her.
7: What have you got there, little girl?
12: In the sack?
7: Mm-hmm.
12: Oh, it's not mine. It's for Mr. Kingston.
7: Oh.
12: A pretty lady gave me a whole dime to bring it here.
7: Really?
12: Uh-huh.
7: I wonder what's in it. Can I take a look?
12: Well, just one. But you can't have any of whatever it is.
7: I promise not to touch anything.
12: All right. Then take just one little peek now.
7: Mm-hmm. Well. Thank you. Now, go ahead and deliver the sack.
0: Agent Cameron watched until the girl had delivered the sack and gone. Then he went up to the house and introduced himself to Marvin Kingston.
7: I'm Special Agent Cameron of the FBI.
13: What do you want with me?
7: There was a message in that sack of groceries from Philip Windsor.
13: What makes you think so?
7: You're on parole, Kingston. Do you want to face a charge of conspiracy?
13: All right, here's a note. Windsor wants me to meet him at 8 o'clock tonight at Joe's Hamburger Stand on Euclid Avenue.
7: But you'll have to stay here. The FBI will meet Philip Windsor.
0: At 7:30 that night, several FBI agents joined Cameron and took up positions at various points outside the Hamburger Stand. Promptly at 8 o'clock, a car drove up and parked half a block away. Philip Windsor and his wife got out, walked to the Hamburger Stand, and went in. The agents saw them order soft drinks. Minutes passed. Windsor grew restless. Finally, at 8:15, he spoke to Della quietly.
14: Something must have gone wrong.
11: I'm sure the little girl delivered the sack with a note.
14: Maybe Kingston wasn't at home to get it.
11: Oh, shall we take a chance and call him?
14: No. Drink your soda.
11: I don't want any more.
14: What are you nervous about?
11: What are you?
14: I'm not nervous.
11: I've never seen you act this way before.
14: I tell you, I'm not nervous.
11: Well, I am. I've got a funny feeling.
14: Shut up.
11: And so has
14: Shut
11: you.
14: Up, I tell you. Come on, let's get out of here.
11: Where are we going?
14: Let's get out of here, I said. Come on. Go ahead.
11: All right.
14: Come on, back to the car.
11: Phil.
14: What's the matter?
7: Stop where you are, both of you, and raise your hands.
15: Not for anybody.
11: Phil!
7: Don't reach for your gun, Windsor. We're the FBI.
11: Phil, don't!
7: You're his wife, Della?
2: Yes.
7: I'm sorry. It didn't have to end this way, you know.
2: Yes, I'm afraid it did. Never could have ended any other way for Phil.

Philip Windsor had no respect for law-abiding citizens. He said, "It is far better to live courageously than cowardly." And saying that, he showed his contempt for those of us who lead conventional lives. Philip Windsor would have been smart to have looked at the record of this nation at war. Because the courage of conventional ordinary people has been proven on every battlefield. Freedom from tyranny was won on those battlefields for you, the law-abiding conventional citizen of the world. And freedom from criminal aggression is being won for you here in America by the special agents of the FBI. The special agents who every day prove he who lives by the sword shall perish by the sword. That's the way the Bible puts it. And the history of the world has shown how right the Bible is.

0: You'll hear the disposition of this case in just a moment. Did you know that in a single battleship of the United States Navy, there are more than 900 electric motors, 1,000 different electrical instruments, 1,100 telephones, 1,600 electronic tubes, and a wiring system 1,700 miles long, all that on one battleship? That gives you an idea of the tremendous wartime assignment that the electrical manufacturing industry received from Uncle Sam. Radar, automatic plane pilots, smoke generators, sound detectors, range finders, these are only a few of the thousands of complex electrical products supplied in enormous quantity to our armed forces. So will you join the Equitable Society in a salute to the electrical manufacturing industry and its 1 million employees? Theirs has been an outstanding job of war production, a credit to the industry and to the American system under which that industry flourishes, and a promise of better living for all of us in the peaceful years to come. For many years, the Equitable Life Assurance Society of the United States has regarded electrical manufacturing as a sound and safe field for the investment of Equitable Society funds. So millions of Equitable Society dollars have been invested in electrical manufacturing, as well as in scores of other great industries which were mobilized for war production. In wartime, Equitable Society dollars have been fighting dollars. And at all times, they are security dollars for you, your home, and your country.
1: After the death of her husband, Della Winsor was convicted for her part in the bank robberies and sentenced to 10 years imprisonment.

The incidents used in tonight's broadcast are taken from the files of the Federal Bureau of Investigation. However, all names used are fictitious, and any similarity thereof to the names of persons living or dead is accidental.

Tonight, the music was under the direction of Frederick Steiner. The author was Frank Ferries. Your narrator was Frank Lovejoy. This is your FBI is a Jerry Devine production. Now, this is Carl Frank speaking for the Equitable Life Assurance Society of the United States and inviting you to tune in again next week at this same time for This is Your FBI.

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1: The past few years have been centered in China. He's now with his friends working for the Chinese Army. And today's transcribed episode takes us to the beleaguered Burma Road, where Terry is trying to battle the sinister forces of the invader. 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Libby's pineapple juice and Libby's tomato juice. 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Now that's all you do to get the swellest game book you ever clapped eyes on. 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And now, Terry and the Pirates. And now we join the young American Terry, his adventurous pal, Husky Pat Ryan, and the girl, April Kane. Terry and Pat started out to meet a smuggler known as Captain Blaze in hopes of making this Burma Road bandit a prisoner. Their truck was wrecked, and April, who had no intention of joining them, was compelled to stay with them. They spent the night huddled around a fire among rocky walls, and in the morning they encountered a couple of natives who were dressed like monks. These strangers led our friends to a big, rambling, stone-built habitation surrounded by barbed wire. There they were fed. But the food was drugged, and now... Well, now it is several hours later as Pat Ryan stirs uneasily and finally sits up. And one hand goes to his head as he says,
2: "Wow, what a head. Buzzing like a shortwave radio in a frying pan. Oh, yeah, now I remember. We ate some food and... Yeah. Oh. Hi, Terry. Wake up. Come on, Laddie Buck. We gotta shake ourselves.
3: I think of war. So I want... you, Pat?
2: Nobody but.
3: What time is it? Where are we? Oh. Oh, yeah, sure. We ate some stuff and passed out. Boy, I'm dizzy.
2: Don't wake up, April. Let the kitten sleep.
3: Oh, yeah. Is the same room. We sat down here on the floor to eat and...
2: That's right. We've been here ever since. Let's see. A couple of fellows wearing robes and carrying rifles brought us here. We ate a whale of a meal, and then somebody stole my mind. Stole my... I wonder if...
3: Say, I can't find that flat leather case. The one that had the Dragon Lady letter in it. My Johnny Samba passport.
2: And my money belt's gone, my automatic and...
3: Same here, Pat. We've been robbed.
2: Shh. We got company. Behind you.
4: Well, who are you? Yeah, you with a head like a cue ball. What do you want?
5: It is plain that the honored guests have awakened from their exhausted slumber. All but the white one.
4: Exhausted slumber, my eye. We're very neatly drugged.
5: The esteemed visitor's voice contains a note of anger. Can it be that our humble hospitality was inadequate?
4: Listen, Mr. Cue Ball, you know what I mean. I can see I can't battle my way out of this arsenal, but just give us our property back and we'll go about our business.
5: This humble person is but a secondary figure. The grand ego shall decide what to do.
4: The grand ego? Well, who is this exalted guy who slips a sleeping powder to passing tourists?
5: It's unwise to use such words within these walls, my hasty one.
4: Now, look, Q-Ball. I'll put a polish on that shiny dome of yours if you stand there and keep shooting your feet. A Q-Ball!
6: Blow me, Topper. I've been trying for months to think of a name for that group. Welcome to me diggings, Patrick Ryan.
7: Why, it's Sanderson Jigger.
6: Yes, it's nobody else but.
7: Well, of all people to meet, seems like I'm dreaming. Way out here, a hop, skip, and a jump from the Burma Road, who should I meet but Sanderson Jigger's the old man.
6: Yes, and who might your friends be, Patrick Ryan?
4: Now, look, you know who we are. Suppose you tell me why we were drugged.
6: It's a routine welcome, Mr. Ryan. I didn't know you was coming. Are you friends? My putting you to sleep, maybe we can learn your business.
4: Before we go any further, how about getting my money belt and papers and gun back?
6: And so you shall, with me humble apologies. So, this is Johnny Somber, eh?
8: Oh, then you did read that note I had with me.
6: Of course I did, me lad. But, whose little wife is that asleep on the floor? Don't tell me you're married, Patrick Ryan.
4: She's a friend of mine. I'll tell you the story later, Jiggers.
6: Of course, of course. But, what are you all doing here?
8: Well, we didn't intend to come here. Maybe you can tell me where I can see Captain Blaze, sir.
6: Yes, perhaps I can. Maybe. Never seen him before, though.
8: No, sir.
6: How about you, Patrick?
4: All I know is what I hear.
6: Well, now, he's

0: Him before, though?
1: No, sir.
0: How about you, Patrick?
2: All I know is what I hear.
0: Well, now, he's really not a bad sort. He's overweight, pleasingly plump, I'd say. Yes, but he's husky, and he's got flaming red hair and whiskers.
1: Why, you're describing yourself.
0: That I am, Johnny. That I am.
3: Now, hold on. You're Sanderson Jiggers, the man I used to know in Singapore about 6 years ago.
0: Now, I'm Captain Blaze.
3: Well, I'll be.
0: Yep. I'm him, all right, and doing right well for myself.
1: Well, how do you mean, Mr., Captain Blaze?
0: Not now, Johnny. We'll let explanations fall where they may later on.
3: You're Captain Blaze, eh? You were a crook when I knew you in Singapore 6 years ago. I don't suppose you've changed.
0: No, sir. I'm just as I always was, Patrick. I am crooked at heart, and I'm smart in the head. And I'm boss of this outfit, and what I say goes.
1: You're the Grand Eagle?
0: Red whiskers and all. Now then, me lad, what brings you here?
1: You already know about me, Captain.
0: Yes, that's so. I forgot. You're here on business for the Dragon Lady. How do you fit into the picture, my friend?
3: Well, the young lady and I were on a truck when there was trouble on the Burma Road. When it was over, we had no truck, but we met Johnny Samber. You know the rest, so why should I tell you?
0: I see.
1: Why do they call you Captain Blaze, sir?
0: A likely question, lad, likely. Well, first, because of these luxuriant red whiskers blazing with good cheer. And second, because me original name was Blaze, something very few people know. I used the name of Sanderson Jiggers for diplomatic reasons when I was doing some smuggling in Singapore.
3: So your real moniker is B-L-A-Z-E, Blaze, eh?
0: It's a fact, and me doctor will verify it. By the by, Johnny Summer, I want you to meet Cheery Blaze. She's expecting you. You see, I've been in touch with the Dragon Lady, and she said she was sending you to see me. Now, I'll tell you what. I'll go and get your personal belongings. But more than that, I'll give you some clean duds. You both look pretty scrubby. But we'll soon fix that.
3: Thanks, Captain.
0: Oh, yes. A word of warning. I had a visitor here about a week ago. He got curious and tried to get some information. His shirt will just about fit you, Patrick Ryan. It's been washed and the bullet hole in it has been mended.
1: Bullet hole?
0: Yes, poor chap. He tried to get away with all his information, and he was wearing the shirt. But I know you folks are not going to get bullet holes in your shirt.
1: Well, so we're right in the stronghold of Captain Blaze.
3: And to think I used to know him. The old crook. He's always been mixed up in shady work.
1: Funny old chap, huh? A jolly way he laughs, but he's dangerous, too.
3: I don't trust him as far as I could throw a piano.
1: I can't imagine him working for the invader, can you?
3: No.
1: In any case, we've got to figure out a way to trap the old buzzard and stop him from his looting of war supplies.
3: It's me. Here comes old Ace Blaze.
0: Well, men, things are coming along, so they are. You'll soon be feeling more like human beings, with some clean duds and warm water. Now about the gal. We'll put her in a room where she can fix herself up pretty. And if there's anything I forgot, just yell out.
3: Okay. I'll start now, Captain Blaze. Do I understand that we're prisoners here?
0: Oh, no, Patrick. Is that any question to ask an old friend?
3: What's the answer?
0: You're me guests. It's a rainy day outside. Where can we go?
3: Nix. Let's have the setup.
0: It seems to me you ain't appreciating me hospitality, Patrick. But as long as you want a straight answer, here goes. My business is more important than you and your friends are. I ain't fond of people leaving here and spreading news about Captain Blaze.
3: So you're going to hold us here?
0: No, you can go, Patrick. If you can get past the guards and over the electric wire fence. As for Johnny here, well, him and me are going to talk business. Eh, Johnny?
1: Why, yes, of course.
0: But that won't be any hardship, Johnny. Because I've got a surprise for you.
1: Oh, golly, anything that happens from now on will be a surprise.
0: Yeah, so I figured. You see me, lad, I'm just a mite curious about you.
1: But, well, you saw my papers.
0: So I did. And I've been expecting Johnny Somber to visit me. Only, well, Johnny Somber is a British-speaking gent, according to me information, and you talk like a bloomin' American, so you do.
1: Well, it's possible your information can be wrong.
0: A lot of it is true enough, Johnny. However, we won't bother about your accent now. Because that'll be all cleared up pretty soon anyway.
1: How do you mean, sir?
0: Well, like I said, I got a surprise for you. Well, we're going to have another visitor in a few days.
1: Who's coming here?
0: None other than your distinguished boss, the Dragon Lady. She's...

0: paying us a flying visit.
1: And that'll soon clear up the question of Johnny Somber's British accent, eh?
2: What a spot to be in. Just because Terry forgot to adopt the British accent of Johnny Somber. Captain Blaze is a shrewd old devil and dangerous, too, in spite of his hearty laugh and cheerful manner. And now that the Dragon Lady herself is going to show up, that spells trouble in a big way. I'll tell you something about next Monday's adventure in just a moment. Remember, kids, that swell adventure game book I was telling you about is the Terry game book. It's all about Terry and Connie and the Dragon Lady and other friends of yours. You play games with them, travel with them on the road to Shanghai, and meet exciting adventures. You'll agree, all right, that this is a book with a thrill on every page. A book that will give you hours of fun. So, send now for the Terry Adventure Game Book. It's free for just two Libby's labels. One label must come from a can of Libby's pineapple juice, and the other from Libby's tomato juice. Write your full name and address on the back of one and mail them to Terry in care of Libby's, Chicago, Illinois. That's Terry in care of Libby's, L-I-B-B-Y-S, Libby's, Chicago, Illinois. Now get your order in tomorrow or tonight. Now, about next Monday's transcribed thriller. Pat Ryan, Terry, and April have got to move fast if they're going to trap Captain Blaze. Because if the Dragon Lady arrives, she'll expose Terry as not being Johnny Somber at all. Yes, and what will the captain's daughter say when she meets Terry? We'll get a lot of excitement in this Burma Road adventure next Monday. So join us, sure.
3: Well, come in, Smithers. What is it? Speak up, boy. Orange juice.
4: No, sir. New Kellogg's Rise and Shine.
3: Hey, fiendish.
4: And look at this, sir.
3: No peel, no Pepsin. It's got vitamin C. Well, Smithers, I suppose this is it.
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3: Thank you, Governor. Wife and three Peps to support. Thank you.
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9: The Gregory boat is nearly 50 miles from the Magic Island. It is after 9 o'clock at night, with the warm, sluggish darkness of the subtropics hanging over the water, as the big diesel-motored cruiser plows steadily northward toward the regular steamer lanes and California. The escape from the island was entirely successful, but the Gregory boat is short of fuel, and those on board have no guarantee as to their margin of safety before the Euclidean scientists on the island repair the damage done by Jerry and Joan and set out after the boat. Mrs. Gregory and her daughter Joan are in the radio cabin, listening constantly for a message from Johnson, who is speeding through the South Pacific somewhere ahead of them. Captain Bradford and Jerry are standing in the pilot house on the boat, watching carefully for any sign of light on their course.
10: How much farther can we go on the oil we got, Tex?
11: Not very far, kid. I'd say 5 miles to most.
10: Gee, are you sure about that code message of Johnson's?
11: Couldn't miss it, Jerry. Johnson said he'd leave a trail of oil drums with lighted buoys on his course. He wasn't further than this when he dropped the first one, according to his message.
10: Then we ought to see it pretty soon, if it hasn't been carried away off the course.
11: Well, not much danger of that. There's no wind, and I've been setting our course to compensate for what little drift there is.
10: Just the same, I'm getting kind of worried. We couldn't do any more than hole her on, of course, with the little breeze we got.
11: I know it, Jerry, but we'll just have to hang on and see what happens. Then if we do run out and haven't picked up the drum, we'll simply have to radio Johnson and ask him to turn that boat around and come after us.
10: But his boat's on a scheduled run, and they've lost a lot of time over us already.
11: Yeah, true, but they'll come back if they have to. Of course, it's better for us if they don't, as Johnson is getting nearer a regular steamer lane all the time. And if he can catch a fast mail boat to Los Angeles, I can get in there and get busy on my formula.
10: But if we get fuel enough, we can make better time on this boat than anything on the ocean. Why wouldn't it be better for them to wait for us and load us with fuel than let us tear on into Los Angeles?
11: Well, you see, Jerry, I didn't want to alarm Pat and Joan with this, but Johnson's playing smart in more ways than one. He's got a mighty good idea of the sort of thing we've been up against. And he's afraid we'll still get caught and dragged back to that island. And if that happens, he wants to be free to go on into Los Angeles, get that formula compounded, come back to do a real job of wiping out that island.
10: Oh, gee. Do you think there's any real danger of us getting caught before we get far enough away from the Magic Island?
11: Yes, Jerry, I do. We saw enough things there to warn us that almost anything is possible where G-47 and his men are concerned.
10: Yeah, I guess that's right, all right. Maybe even Johnson hasn't got as much chance of getting away as he thinks he has.
11: Why not?
10: Well, we had the Euclideans thinking Johnson was on board this boat. But in the last hour, we've been sending messages to him. And G-47 will know where Johnson is.
11: No, not exactly, he won't. You notice that Johnson refuses to even tell us what his position is. Though the instruments on the island would register his exact course from the island, I don't think they could even guess how far he may be along that course. They don't know the power of the set he's using.
10: Oh, golly, Tex. This is the most mixed-up thing I ever heard of.
0: Captain.
11: Yes, Skipper, what is it?
0: Light.
10: Gee, Tex. A light. Let's go see what it's all about.
11: Where away, Skipper?
0: Starboard.
11: Off the beam?
0: Aye.
10: Hey, I don't see anything out there.
11: Wait a minute now. Wait. I do. Yes, that's it. Signal the engine room for half speed. Throw that wheel hard over. That's a lighted buoy on an oil drum we've got to pick up.
0: Aye.
10: Hey, Tex. Where are you going?
11: Into the cabin. Come on, kid. We'll do a little figuring.

0: Are we changing our course, Tex? I heard the engine room telegraph.
1: Yes, we're circling to pick up the first of the drums of oil Johnson dropped for us.
2: Oh, you have seen the lighted buoy, then?
3: Oh, no, no, the skipper saw it. You know, that old guy may not talk much, but he navigates with his eyes open.
0: You're right, Jerry. That's why the skipper is so valuable.
1: Now, we've got to do a little skull practice on the chart here and see why that buoy should be so far off our course.
3: Hey, the motors have stopped. We must be getting ready to pick up that oil drum.
0: Sounded to me more like we've run out of fuel.
1: Yes, that's about it. Run out on deck, will you, Jerry, and help McLeod and the skipper haul that drum aboard? You may have to rig up a little canvas, too, to reach it if the fuel's gone.
3: Aye, aye, Cap. Come on, Joan.
2: Oh, may I, Mother?
0: Of course, dear. Stop in my cabin and put on a heavy sweater, though. You've had enough exposure.
2: Oh, but it's warm out on deck, Mother.
3: You come on and do what your mother says.
2: Yes, Jerry, of course.
0: You've got something on your mind. Tex, what is it?
1: Well, I don't like that running out of fuel, for one thing, and that drum being so far off our course, for another. We're not out of the woods yet, Pat.
0: But Johnson's last message sounded confident enough.
1: Yes, I know, but, well, Pat, I wasn't going to tell you.
0: Yes, Tex?
1: And I told Jerry not to discuss it in front of you, but things lack a whole lot of being perfect for our getting away safely.
0: I know there's a certain element of danger, Tex, but after what we've been through on that island...
1: Exactly, dear. After what we've been through on that island, we don't want any more of it.
0: You don't think there's much chance of those Euclideans being able to stop us now, do you?
1: Well, we're only 50 miles from the island. Those chemists wake up while we're within striking distance. Or if the remaining guards can manage to get that submerged island drained out and raised, well, they're coming after us.
0: Then, if you think things are that dangerous, why not send a hurry-up call to Johnson, have that boat put about and run back for us?
1: Yes, that's what Jerry asked me, but it's no good. Johnson is taking chances on our picking up barely enough fuel from these buoys. And for all we know, he hasn't enough large drums aboard to dump sufficient oil out for us. Yet in spite of all that, he keeps running away from us.
0: Well, I'm not sure I understand what he's doing, Tex.
1: I do, perfectly. He knows our danger, and he knows that even if we're caught again, he can go into Los Angeles, have my universal solvent formula compounded, and come back here with enough help to finish that island. Well, if he came back here now and was caught with us, well...
0: Yes, I understand.
1: Sorry, Pat, but it's about the way it looks to me.
0: Listen.
1: Sounded like the wind started.
0: Yes. They must be getting ready to pick up the oil drum.
1: Guess we had speed enough to carry us around to that buoy. They couldn't have rigged a sail and made it in this time.
2: Jerry is helping the skipper and Mr. McLeod take a drum of oil aboard, Captain Bradford.
1: We thought that was what the noise was, Joan.
0: Yes, dear. But how did we get to it so quickly?
2: The buoy was not as far off our course as it appeared to be. The light on it was very small and dim. It was actually not more than 100 yards away when the skipper sighted it.
1: It relieves my mind about more than the oil.
0: You mean about being off your course?
1: Yes, at least we know we haven't forgotten how to navigate.
2: How long will that amount of oil last, Captain?
1: I can't very well tell you until I see how large the drum is.
2: Oh, that was stupid of me, wasn't it?
0: Did you notice the size, dear?
2: Well, Mother, it was still hidden down in that dark water. I could not see it. And Jerry sent me in here to tell you that we had found it.
1: Oh, that's all right, Joan. We'll soon know how large it is.
2: I will go and find out, Captain.
1: Now, don't bother, Joan. Jerry will come in as soon as they get the engine room hatch. As soon as they get it down there. I don't hear the winch. It must be over the hatch. It won't take long. It's going below now. It's landed, and none too gently from the sound.
0: Well, it must have been a large drum.
1: I sure hope so.
2: How rapidly does this boat use up the fuel oil, Captain?
1: I'm not sure without checking with Mac, but I know one barrel won't take us very far.
3: Well, we got the barrel of oil in the hole, all right. Mac and the skipper are going to put it into the tank as fast as they can.
1: How big was it, Jerry?
3: Well, Mac said it looked like 55 gallons to him.
0: Oh, that won't take us very far, will it, Tex?
1: No, not very, but Johnson knows how this boat burns it. And I told him we'd be running wide open. So he should drop those things overboard for us pretty often.
2: Do you think it will take us long to start the boat again, Captain?
1: Why, getting nervous, Joan?
2: Yes, I am. We are so near that awful Euclideus. And they have so many powerful things with which to reach us.
3: Oh, but most of those guys are asleep. And the ones that aren't are busy trying to raise that island after you and I flooded the lower levels.
0: You can't be sure how long that gas from your formula will keep them asleep, will you, Tex?
1: No, that would depend on the quantity of it they mixed up. The size of the room, how soon they were given fresh air. Oh, a lot of things. But it should last for several more hours.
2: And then there is the possibility of raising the island and using the submarines to chase us. Or even the airplanes. None of the aviation engineers were in the gas-filled chamber. They would all be free to set out after us the moment the surface of the island cleared the water.
3: Oh, you can all think of the nicest things. Now, why not quit hanging crepe and agree that we're away from the island? That's something. And we've got some more fuel. That's something else. It's not going to help things to sit around here with long faces and feel sorry for ourselves.
0: You're right, Jerry. But after all, Joan knows all about the island. And 50 miles or 100 miles doesn't guarantee us much safety.
1: Well, let's quit worrying about it for the time anyway. Any minute now, the motors will start. We'll have their husky roar anyway to help us out.
0: Yes, Skipper?
4: Captain.
1: Come in, Skipper. Got the oil in the tanks yet?
4: No.
1: Why not?
4: Come.
1: Trouble?
4: Aye.
1: Serious?
4: Bad.
1: Right with you, Skipper. Shove off. You three, stay here till I get back.
0: Yes, Tex, we will.
3: Gee, I wonder what's up now.
0: Well, probably they can't get the oil drum open. I've seen that happen time and time before.
2: But surely there is some way.
3: Well, if there is, Tex will find it. I know those things can be dangerous, though.
2: In what way can they be dangerous, well, Jerry?
3: Well, there's no telling how much gas there is in one, especially if the oil doesn't fill it tight. And if you're not careful with wrenches and hammers, sometimes a spark will blow one up.
0: I think Tex has handled several of them. We haven't much to worry about, though our time is awfully precious right now.
3: It's funny we don't hear them working on it. I'm going to...
2: Oh, no, Jerry. Stay here. You know, the captain said for us to stay here in the cabin.
3: But golly whiskers.
0: I think you should stay, Jerry. For some reason, Tex wanted you to, and his reasons are usually very good ones.
3: Oh, okay, Mrs. Bradford, I'm sorry. But, well, I don't like to just sit here and do nothing. I'm getting the jitters.
2: I, too, have the jitters, Jerry.
0: Oh, what was it, Tex?
3: Couldn't they get the oil drum open?
2: Captain Bradford, your face... It looks like a thundercloud.
0: Tex. Oh, shut that door and come in here. Now, tell us quickly, what's the matter?
1: That oil drum. They got it open, all right.
0: Yes, and then what?
1: But we'll never run those motors on that oil.
2: Was it not the right kind of oil, Captain?
1: It wasn't oil at all. It was turpentine.
3: Turpentine?
0: Oh, Tex. Then we can't move.
1: No, we can't move. And we've gone just as far from that island as we're liable to go.
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7: No, I don't think so.
6: What about that?
7: No. It's quite nice, though.
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0: Once again, the Damon Runyon Theater brings you another story by the master storyteller, Damon Runyon. And this one, Earthquake. And to tell it to you, here is Broadway.
1: Thanks. One night I am sitting quietly in Good Time Charlie's place on 48, talking with Charlie, when we hear quite a commotion going on outside. I and Charlie listen for a minute, then he says to me,
2: "My goodness, that sounds to me like the gendarmes are raiding New York as a whole.
1: Those sounds are getting closer.
2: I wonder who they are after now. It is getting so a citizen has to be careful all."
1: Look! Look who comes in!
2: Holy mackerel. It is Earthquake.
3: Back way, Charlie. Head open.
2: Earthquake, why do you come into my place and draw coppers?
3: Shut up. I want to know. Is the back way clear?
2: Yeah.
1: Earthquake, what is the matter? What do you do that sets the coppers playing games with you?
3: How do I know? Might be any one of a dozen things. I got no time to recollect.
2: They are at the back, too, Earthquake.
3: Yeah. Ain't no other way out, is there?
2: Short of cutting a hole in the roof, you are trapped.
3: Me? Not me. Broadway, Charlie, get back out of the way.
1: You are not going to shoot it out.
3: Are you able to think of a better way? Get back.
1: Earthquake, think of the innocent bystander.
3: Nobody gets hurt but coppers. Now stand back and keep out of the road. They're coming in.
1: What else is there to do? I and Charlie duck down and wait for the party that is coming up. Earthquake pulls two Roscoes from his waistband, sizes up the defenses he has got, and waits. And what happens, I will tell you in a minute.

0: And now, back to the Damon Runyon Theater and the famous story, Earthquake.
1: Like I say, Earthquake decides to shoot it out. And I say right here and now that I wish no part of being a copper when Earthquake is doing the shooting it out. In the first place, he is never afraid of anything. In the second place, he gets his name Earthquake because he is the strongest, biggest guy in the world. I think about this while I watch him and wonder if I will read the morning papers ever again.
2: Get ready, Broadway. Here they come.
1: What happens? To go away?
2: Ah, they got a trick up their sleeves. Charlie.
3: What?
2: That alley in back. Where does it go to?
3: It ends up backstage at the theater.
2: Uh-huh. They are figuring out a plan. Okay, so will I. I figure they got more men in front than back. Okay, I will try the back.
1: You are going?
2: I got no chance in here.
1: Goodbye.
2: This'll teach them to round me up. Which way do I run to get to the theater, Charlie?
3: To the right.
2: Okay, now listen. I'm going to fling this door up, and when I do, I'm going out shooting. You two duck down, and you'll be all right.
4: This I will have to see.
2: When I count three. One, two, three.
5: Get out of the way, copper!
4: He went out the back, that way, that way! You dopes, hold your fire. There's a crowd of people at the stage door.
6: He got into that crowd, Lieutenant Brannigan. We didn't have a chance.
2: You hit him?
6: No, sir, but it's Mulcahy, Lieutenant.
2: Mulcahy, bad?
6: I think so, Lieutenant. Over there.
7: Mulcahy.
6: Bad, Lieutenant.
7: Just as bad as it could be.
1: Johnny Brannigan.
7: Huh? Oh, Broadway.
1: Okay, he's dead, huh?
7: Yeah. An Earthquake got away.
1: Johnny, we can do nothing. He comes in
7: it's
1: here...
7: It's okay, I know. O'Brien?
6: Yes, sir.
7: Take care of this, will you?
6: Yes, sir.
7: Mulcahy. A wife and two kids, Broadway.
1: Yeah, I know.
7: Killed by a no good... Charlie?
3: What, Johnny?
7: Where's your phone?
3: Right over there.
7: Thanks. Broadway... New York will be too hot for Earthquake now. He'll leave. He'll get out somehow. But to help me, Hannah, I'm not going to let any other cop in the world get him. I'm going to bring him back myself if I have to turn in my shield and do it on my own. So help me, Mulcahy.
1: And when he says that, Johnny Brannigan's face is not good to look at. He is a tough copper at best. But the way he looks then makes me very glad my name is not Earthquake. Well, Johnny leaves after calling in a report. And the next I hear, he is going after Earthquake. The department gives him permission. In fact, they are glad Johnny takes the job. Because if anybody can bring back Earthquake, it is him. Well, 5 months go by. And I see or hear nothing of either Johnny or Earthquake. Until one day, I am sitting in Mindy's when who walks in but Johnny. He comes to my table and sits down.
7: Hello, Broadway.
1: Johnny, how are you?
7: Fair. How's the sandwich?
1: Fair. You were gone quite a while, Johnny.
7: Yeah. 5 months, 2 weeks, 3 days.
1: Do you have a successful trip?
7: I guess you'd call it that.
1: I see. Do you care to join me in a sandwich?
7: No, thanks. I'm a little off my feed.
1: Yeah, I see you do not look so good. You have got very deep circles under your eyes. And you lose weight. Maybe you are sick, huh?
7: In a way, yeah. Want to hear about it?
1: I will listen.
7: You're wondering about Earthquake.
1: Well, I guess you can say that.
7: I found him.
1: Oh. I read nothing at all about it, Johnny. And I watch the papers every day since you leave.
7: You'd have to read the official reports to get anything.
1: Oh, I see. Where is Earthquake?
7: Central America.
1: Okay, Johnny.
8: If you do not wish to tell me, it is all right.
7: I told you I'd tell you. And I'm telling you. As a civilian.
8: A what? Johnny, you mean you are no longer on the force?
7: I don't know. I have to wait until the chief finishes reading my report. Maybe I'll still have my shield, maybe not. It all depends.
8: On what?
7: On whether they think I got earthquake or not.
8: Johnny, look, are you going to tell me what happens or not?
7: Sure, sure. Remember much about earthquake, Broadway?
8: Oh, can I ever forget? He is the strongest guy in the world. Why, I remember the time in the Club 23 when he picks up little Mitzi in one hand and Harry the horse in the other and bangs their heads together like they were nothing but two very small dolls.
7: Uh-huh. I once saw him bend the bars at the jail.
8: Yeah, but why are you asking me all that?
7: Because his strength is the reason I didn't bring him back with me.
8: Johnny, are you or are you not going to tell me the story?
7: Yeah, yeah. When I left New York, I got a lead that Earthquake went to New Orleans. I hopped a plane after him. Sure, he went by another name, even dyed his hair and raised a mustache. But there was one thing he couldn't hide, his strength. He was proud of it, Broadway. Liked to show off. It was as good as a perfect set of fingerprints. Well, in New Orleans, I got a lead. There was a girl I went to see.
9: Who is it?
7: Special delivery letter.
9: Letter for me?
7: Yeah.
9: Hey, what's the idea?
7: Take it easy. You're not going to get hurt.
9: What do you want? Who are you?
7: Anybody here with you?
9: Sure, sure. Lots of people. Now beat it before I call a cop.
7: You already got one. Take a look.
9: I ain't done nothing. What do you want me for?
7: I don't. Now step aside. You're alone, huh?
9: Yeah. Now look, cop, I tell you, I ain't done nothing. Now get
7: Where's your boyfriend?
9: Boyfriend? I ain't got one.
7: You had one. A big guy. Calls himself Earthquake.
9: I never heard of the guy.
7: Maybe he had a different name. Maybe he took another name.
9: What's the matter?
7: Where'd you get this?
9: What do you care? Can't arrest me for having a horseshoe in my flat.
7: I know, but this one's bent straight. Do it yourself.
9: Smart guy.
7: Look, the guy who gave you this is wanted for murder.
9: Hey, look, I didn't know the guy at all. He just took me out a couple of times, that's all.
7: And gave you this as a keepsake?
9: Yeah, yeah. He was awful strong.
7: Where'd he go?
9: I don't know. All he said was he was going someplace where they could use a muscle man. He said... Said he was going to make a lot of dough.
7: That all he told you?
9: Yeah. Except for one thing.
7: What was that?
9: Well, it wasn't nothing he told me. It was just that he kept trying to learn Spanish.
7: Spanish?
9: Yeah. Now that's all. Honest, I didn't know nothing about it.
7: Okay, okay. Here. This is all you'll ever have left of him. Just keep leaving clues, Earthquake. Just keep leaving them.

0: That was my first lead, Broadway. My first good one.
1: You mean that Earthquake keeps trying to learn Spanish and says he's going someplace where they can use a guy like he is?
0: Uh-huh.
1: Yeah, but it still seems to me that you are looking for a needle in a haystack. Or maybe no needle at all. There are a million places Earthquake can go.
0: Sure, I knew that. But I kept on thinking of Mulcahy. That kind of made my brain work better. I got an idea. I went to see a guy at the Federal Building in New Orleans.
1: Federal Building? What for?
0: I had an idea, and the idea was pretty good, because the guy there told me...
2: I haven't got much to tell you, Lieutenant. As a matter of fact, I'd rather not say anything until given permission.
0: Look, the guy I'm after killed an officer. An officer with a wife and two kids. I gotta catch up with him.
2: Well, from what you told me, Brannigan, your friend is heading for Central America.
0: Yeah, why?
2: He's learning to speak Spanish. He said they, whoever they are, could use a good muscle man.
0: A gunman.
2: Yeah. Well, maybe a revolution would be the answer.
0: If he'd get dough out of it, it is the answer.
2: He would. But I'm not at liberty to tell you the country we suspect. However, here's a map of Central America. Now, this country, and this, quite peaceful. But...
0: What's the matter with the one you skipped over?
2: Nothing, yet. But there might be. Very soon.
0: Yeah, I see. Okay, thanks. And you didn't tell me a thing you shouldn't have.
3: Well, that is the story Johnny Brannigan tells me so far. But it is not all. Not by a long shot. And what happens when Johnny goes to Central America is something I will tell you about in a minute.

0: now, back to the Damon Runyon Theater and the famous story, Earthquake.
1: Well, I am very anxious to hear the rest of the story that Johnny Brannigan is telling. So I listen while Johnny goes on.
2: So I went to Central America. It was hot, Broadway. Awful hot. That jungle was hot.
1: Jungle? What are you doing in a jungle?
2: I said I'd go through, and I did. The authorities knew a revolution was cooking, and they knew where to look for the guy stirring it up. Well, we're about 2 days in when the captain in charge says to me...
3: Well, maybe this is as far as you should go, Senor Brannigan.
2: Why? What's the matter?
3: Nothing, Senor, but it might be dangerous. After all, I am responsible for you.
2: Yeah, I got a responsibility, too.
3: You want this man very bad. No, he's very bad.
2: Yeah, I want him very bad.
3: I see. But if you wait here at this camp...
2: No, I'm going in with you.
3: You do not trust me, senor?
2: Sure. But something might happen to Earthquake before I get to him.
3: And you wish to take him alive, is that it?
2: Captain, there's a very hot seat waiting for him in New York State. I'm saving him for that.
3: Ah, yes, I see. Well, we had better be going then.
2: That's right. I just can't wait to see Earthquake. I just can't.

0: I'll skip the next couple of days, Broadway. But we caught up with the guys who were cooking up the revolution.
1: Uh-huh. But do you find Earthquake?
0: Yeah, they caught him. And they were very careful to bring him to me alive. I'll never forget that, Broadway. The look on his face when he saw me. There he was, big as ever, stripped to the waist. I swear he looked like the biggest guy in the world, sweat pouring out all over him. Took 5 men to get him. Then he saw me.
2: Brannigan!
0: Hello, Earthquake.
2: You! How do you like this? You!
0: Not surprised, are you?
2: Knowing you, no.
0: We got a date in New York, Earthquake. A real hot one.
2: If we get back.
0: We will.
2: Maybe. When do we start?
0: Right now. Captain. Captain.
3: Hey, Lieutenant Brannigan.
0: You ready to go back?
3: Well, senor, there is difficulty.
0: Huh? What?
3: We must go farther into the jungle. We do not capture everyone.
0: Father, but I thought...
3: I'm sorry, senor, but you can go with us.
0: Does Lavla be more fighting?
3: Si, there is.
0: In which case, I could lose my prisoner if you're outnumbered.
3: Well, there is that possibility, yes.
0: Okay. I'll take him back myself.
3: I will let you have some of my men, Lieutenant, but I do not know the size of the force I will meet. You see.
0: Yeah, sure. Okay, Captain, thanks for everything.
3: Por nada, Senor Brannigan. Please to excuse me now.
0: All right, Earthquake. On your feet, let's go.
2: Sure, Johnny. It's a pleasure. Just you and me through that jungle. Just you and me.

0: Tough going, Johnny.
1: Keep in front of me.
0: Scared, Johnny?
1: I can always put a hole in your head with this.
0: But you will not do it, Johnny. Because you want to see me in the hot seat. You want to lead me into New York by the nose and be a big hero. Nah. You won't plug me, Johnny. Will you?
1: Keep going.
0: You know, I can walk like this for days. Just days and days. How about you, Johnny? Shut up. Even with handcuffs on, I'm doing better than you. I might even be able to bust out of these bracelets.
1: Stop right where you are.
0: Sure. What's doing, Johnny?
1: Look, I'm going to take off those cuffs.
0: Huh?
1: Here, catch the key. Now, unlock those cuffs and don't take a step toward me.
0: You'll plug me if I do?
1: Yeah, but not to kill, Earthquake. Not to kill. I'll put one where it'll take you a couple of days to turn in your checks. Ever see that done?
0: Sure. Okay, Johnny. Now what?
1: Put your hands behind you. Slip the cuffs back on.
0: You're making it awful tough on me.
1: Like you did on Mulcahy's family.
0: I ever tell you I was sorry I do that?
1: Shut up! Put those cuffs back on.
0: Sure, Johnny.
1: Now drop that key. Drop it. Stand still with your back towards me.
0: Now they're tight, Johnny. I locked them.
1: Now, let's move.
0: You're forgetting the key, Johnny.
1: It stays right here. Because if anything should happen to me, I want to see you get out of this jungle with your hands locked behind your back.
2: So we moved on, Broadway.
3: Yeah. But go on, Johnny. What happens?
2: For 3 days, we walked through that steam bath. At night, I stayed awake and watched him.
3: What does he do?
2: Sleeps like a baby. And on the fourth day, we got out of the jungle and into a little town. There was a railroad junction there.
3: Well, then you are safe. Your troubles are over. For sure. Yeah, but wait a minute. What does happen to Earthquake? You say there is a railroad?
2: Yeah. Well, there wasn't a train due for 2 days. I parked Earthquake in a local jail. It was one of those jails with walls 3 feet thick and the big wood beams across the windows and doors. He was safe there. Then I went to get some sleep. Broadway? I slipped. Then all of a sudden something wakes me up.
4: Senor!
2: Come in! What's the matter? What's going on?
4: He's an earthquake, senor. You must get out of the house.
2: Earthquake?
4: Si. Get out, senor. Get out. You will be killed here.
2: The jail. I gotta get to it.
4: Madre de Dios, senor. We will all be killed.
2: Come on. I gotta get to that jail.
4: We will all be killed.
2: This way. Out into the street. Okay. Stay out in the open. You'll be all right.
4: No, do not leave me, senor. Do not leave me.
2: All right. Come on.
4: The jail is this way.
2: I know. It's just a few more steps.
0: Well, out of bed early, ain't you, Johnny?
2: Where's the jailer?
0: He takes off at the first rumble. Looks like a real welcome for me. Earthquake and all.
2: You're getting out of there.
0: I'll take my chances in here, Johnny. And there ain't no way you can get me out.
2: You're coming out.
0: Yeah? Only if this place busts wide open. And I don't think it will. Look at the railroad tracks, Johnny. All heaved up in the middle.
4: Senor, look.
2: What's the matter with you?
4: The convent. Huh? The convent, what? They will all be killed in there.
2: Convent, where?
0: Across the street, Johnny. Looks like everybody's trapped.
4: It's full of children. We'll be killed, all of them.
2: Hey, there are kids in there.
0: Yeah, they're in a bad spot. That doorway's the only way they can get out. It's sagging in right now.
4: Please do something, senor. Do something.
2: I can't do anything.
0: Johnny.
2: Shut up.
0: Look, if that doorway can be held up, there's a chance they'll all get out. But if it caves in, they're trapped. That roof's gonna crash in a minute.
1: What can I do about it?
0: Nothing. But a guy with a lot of strength can brace himself against that door and maybe hold it on for a couple of minutes.
1: You?
0: You think of anybody else big and strong enough to do it?
1: I'm taking you back to New York.
0: Oh, sure. I'll let them kids and nuns in there all be killed. Okay, I'll sit it out in here. I'm staying.
4: Senor, senor, please, please. Look, the door's getting smaller.
0: Shut up.
4: Please.
0: I could hold it up for a couple of minutes, Johnny.
1: You can't get out of that jail.
0: You got a gun? Shoot the lock off.
1: No, no.
0: Them kids in there are going to be smashed to bits, Johnny.
1: Maybe even you aren't strong enough.
0: I can hold that. I'm standing on my head. I could do better if my hands was loose, but you threw away the key.
1: Get in the doorway.
0: Yeah. Now, look. I get myself wedged in like this. Back against one side. Feet against the other. Now, get those kids and nuns out under my legs.
1: Okay. You kids, come on this way. Come on, kids. Come on. You kids, come on, keep moving, will you? Come on, kids, get out. Come on.
0: Hey, Johnny, there's a couple of them laying down in there. Hurt, go in and get them.
1: Kids, yeah, yeah. All right, kids, come on, come on. Up you go. Come on.
0: Get up, Johnny.
1: That's all of them. They're out.
0: There they are.
1: All right, that's great. Let's go, come on.
0: Are you kidding? What for?
1: Earthquake, come on, I said.
0: Johnny, while you was in there, I could have got out and left the whole thing busting on you. But now, you better beat it, Johnny. I'm staying.
1: So you win after all, huh?
0: I got no wish for the hot seat. Better this way. Tell Mulcahy's family I'm sorry. Get out. Get out before I fold up and let this whole mess down on you. Get away, Johnny.

0: Well, Johnny gets up to where I tell you. Then he sits there for a minute before he says,
1: "So, that's it, Broadway.
0: That is the end?"
1: "Yeah. All but one..."
2: "Excuse me, Lieutenant."
1: "Huh? Oh, what's up, O'Brien?"
2: "Well, the chief told me to give this back to you."
0: "Pete, that is your shield, Johnny."
1: "Yeah, my shield. I guess the chief liked my reports. Okay, O'Brien, thanks."
2: "Oh, it's all right, Lieutenant."
1: "So, I'm still on the force, even if I didn't bring Earthquake back with me."
0: "Well, look, Johnny, there is one question I would like to ask."
1: "Yeah? What is it?"
0: "You and me know that Earthquake is a very strong guy. Now, you left them holding up that doorway like you say. Okay. It seems to me that knowing Earthquake, he is probably still holding it up."
1: "He is very strong. Yeah."
0: "So, you walk away without him. Do you put that in your report, too?"
1: "Yeah. With just one more thing."
0: "And what is that, Johnny?"
1: "As I walked away, Broadway, there was one more big shock. It was such a heavy one that when I looked back at the convent, I see even a guy as strong as Earthquake isn't able to hold it off."
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0: 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This is a Mayfair production.
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If you give yourself up, I'll see that you get a fair trial. If you don't, I'll be forced to use this gun, and you'll be a long time dead.

0: have gun, will travel. Starring Mr. John Daner as Paladin. San Francisco, 1875. The Carlton Hotel, headquarters of a man called Paladin.
1: Come in.
2: Mr. Paladin?
1: Hello, hey boy.
2: Oh, look like you are ready for trouble.
1: Yes, I'm leaving right now.
2: You go on most interesting job?
1: No. This is just a routine business matter. I have to see a man in Mexico, then deliver some papers to Tucson, Arizona. No, I'm going to take it easy, relax. Maybe looking on some old friends down that way.
2: Oh, I bring these shirts my cousin Lee Sing wash and iron for you.
1: Thanks, hey boy. Oh, did you tell your cousin about the starch in the cup?
2: Oh, you saw.
1: Good, let's see. Oh, hey, boy, there's more starch than ever in these cups.
2: Oh, you saw, Mr. Paladin.
1: But I thought you said you told him.
2: Oh, yes, sir, but is the opinion of my cousin Lee Sing that most essential for cups is plenty starch.
1: But what about my opinion?
2: My cousin Lee Sing, very obstinate man.
1: Yes, but hey, boy.
2: One might say Lee Sing, cussed, mulish, and of extreme stubborn nature.
1: All right. All right, hey boy, I guess I get the idea. Just put the shirts in the drawer, please.
2: Oh,
1: yes,
2: sir. Oh, off to Mexico, eh?
1: Uh-huh. On my way.
2: Well, adios.
1: What's that?
2: Adios.
1: Adios, hey boy.
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1: When my business in Mexico was completed, I crossed the border into Arizona. My destination, Tombstone. I rode easy through the pleasant roll of the hills and valleys of the somber Dragoon Mountains and finally into Bedlam. I expected to find activity, but nothing like this. Tombstone was swarming with men, swaggering and boisterous men in groups, and men alone, lolling in the sun, sleeping off drunks. Along the walks, the wagons and horses were lined up solid, and it was almost impossible to guide my way through the moving crowds in the street, but eventually, I reached the Alhambra Saloon Bar and a glass of cold beer.
3: Oh, Paladin.
1: Huh? Hey.
3: What do you know?
1: Clay, how are you? I was planning to look you up.
3: Oh, it's been a long time.
1: It sure has. Hey, you got a busy town here, Sheriff.
3: Awful, ain't it? Been this way for a week. More coming in every day.
1: What's going on?
3: New strike up on Mule Mountain.
1: Uh-huh.
3: You planning to stay a while, Paladin?
1: No, I'm afraid not. I had business across the border. I'm headed now for Tucson.
3: Too bad. I could use you.
1: Expecting trouble?
3: Oh, just the usual. When you get this many men on the loose.
4: Now, wait a minute.
5: You heard me.
4: Are you accusing me?
5: Just go on.
1: Sounds like there might be a little trouble brewing at that poker table over there.
4: Just talking to me like that.
3: You wait here.
5: Go on, play.
6: All right, boys. What's the trouble?
4: I ain't taking a duff from no smart aleck weasel eyed Texan.
5: You watch it, mister. You're going to get more than guff.
4: Now hold it, fellas. You ain't dry behind the ears yet. You giving me that big talk?
5: Talk? I'll show you. I don't nobody move. You hear me? Nobody. I'm getting out of here.
1: I don't think so. That's my gun you backed into. You should know you can't cover a crowd like this with one six-shooter. Now drop it.
5: You shoot, mister. I'll squeeze this trigger going down. Somebody else will get it, too.
1: Drop it.
5: No, I...
7: Paladin.
3: Yeah. Thank you, Paladin.
7: I'm afraid I brought that gun butt down on him pretty hard.
3: Yeah, he's out cold.
7: He's scared. And I figure a scared man is a dangerous one. Well, Clay, your shoulder. One of his slugs get you?
3: No, this ain't nothing. But Jim Akins there needs a doctor real bad. One of you men get the doc, will you? Tell him to hurry. Frank, you and Bob, you get this kid across the street to the jail. Tell Sam to lock him up.
7: You better see the doctor yourself, Clay. Looks to me like that shoulder's torn pretty bad.
3: Sure, I'm going to be a lot of good in this town, ain't I? Keeping law and order with my gun arm out of commission. Paladin, I'd be much obliged if you could see your way clear to do me a favor.
7: What's that, Clay?
3: Well, I know you have to get to Tucson, but will you let me pin a badge on you for as long as you're here?
7: You really do need help, don't you, Clay?
3: Sure beginning to look like it.
7: Well, all right.
3: Thanks. As soon as I get patched up, we'll go over and swear you in. Jim Akins had a lot of friends in town. If he dies, there's apt to be real trouble.

0: be real trouble.
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3: My first official act as a deputy sheriff of Cochise County was to register the prisoner. His name was Whitey Hale. He was from Texas. He was 20 years old, and he was scared. My second official act was to settle back in Clay's chair, prop my feet on his desk, and wait for something to happen. It did. Not exactly what I expected. I saw her first through the window, her tinted red hair piled high, bearing down on the office at a full trot. Rosie Dugan, faro dealer at the Crystal Palace and one of my favorite women. All 200 pounds of her. Rosie! Well, Rosie.
4: Paladin, honey. Well, when did you get in town? Long time no see.
3: How are you, Rosie?
4: What are you doing behind that desk wearing that star? Where's the sheriff?
3: He's at the doctor's office. He'll be back. Sit down, Rosie.
4: You know something, dearie? One of these days I'm going to get myself dolled up and come out there to Frisco to see you.
3: Are you?
4: You and me are going to rip that town wide open.
3: Yeah.
4: How about that, huh?
3: That's the date, Rosie. What do you want with the sheriff?
4: You got a guy locked up in your clink here named Whitey Hale.
3: Yeah? What do you want with him?
4: I got his wife over to my place.
3: His wife?
4: Yeah, I've been out of town a couple of weeks. I just got back on the stage. This kid was riding with me. Come all the way from Texas, he did. Nice little thing, pretty, but awful skinny. Well, I saw she wasn't feeling too good, and then by the time we got here, she was real sick. I mean, serious sick. So I took her to my place.
3: Another stray kitten, huh? Did Hale know she was coming?
4: No, poor little kid. She was figuring how she was going to surprise him. I tried to get the doc for her, but seems he's busy. I hear how Jim Akins got himself shot.
3: Yeah.
4: Well, she keeps asking for this husband of hers, so... How about the guy? Can I bail him out, huh?
3: I'm afraid not, Rosie.
4: What do you mean? What's the charge?
3: Maybe murder.
4: Murder? No. Hey, wait. This Whitey Hale, this ain't the one that shot Jim Akins.
3: Mm-hmm.
4: Uh-oh. Hey, have you seen the crowd gathered out in front of Doc's place?
3: Yeah. Doc's working hard to try to keep Akins alive.
4: Yeah, but if he don't make it, that there crowd ain't gonna say too bad, amen, and go home. No, sir. When a crowd like that starts getting itself worked up to lynch a man, no.
3: Well, they won't take him.
4: Well, what am I going to tell that little girl?
3: Rosie, don't tell her anything. Akins isn't dead yet.
4: Oh, that's good. Uh-oh. Don't be too sure. Look out the window. Here comes the sheriff.
3: Yeah. He doesn't look too happy, does he? Clay?
0: Akins died. Doc did all he could.
4: Oh, that's too bad.
0: Well, hello, Rosie.
4: That crowd, do they know?
0: Doc's going to keep it quiet as long as he can. But they'll find out.
3: You're really worried, then?
0: Paladin, I told you Akins had a lot of friends. Well, I'll bet in that crowd gathered out there, half the men never knew Akins. A third of them never even heard of him. They joined up with that mob just for fun.
4: Strangers in town, huh?
0: That's what scares me. My own people I might be able to handle.
3: You don't think we could stand them off?
0: No, I don't. And they're really working themselves up. I know the signs. I won't have a lynching. I work too hard to establish respect for the law in this town.
3: Can I do anything to help, Clay?
0: I was thinking, Paladin.

0: Maybe you ought to get on with your trip to Tucson.
1: What do you mean?
0: I'd like to authorize you to transport the prisoner to the marshal there. To hold until this town simmers down.
1: I see.
0: Sure would help me. But it's a mighty big responsibility.
1: All right, Clay. I'll do it.
0: Thanks. I appreciate that. Now we'll have to make plans and move real careful.
2: Yeah, you know, you got to figure your time. Just how long it's going to take that mob to drink up the courage it needs.
0: Mm-hmm. Rosie, why don't you poke around the saloon? You keep your ears open. Let us know how the talk's going.
2: Sure. Well, Paladin, I guess there ain't much we can do about that poor little girl right now, huh?
1: I'm afraid not, Rosie.
2: Oh, it's a stinking shame. Just a dirty, stinking shame. Well, I'll see you men later.
0: Goodbye, Rosie.
1: Yeah, bye, Rosie.
0: Well, Paladin, guess you might as well let the prisoner know what's going on.
1: Yeah, I guess so.
0: I'll get a wire ready to send to the marshal's office.
1: All right. Whiting.
3: Yes, sir?
1: Aikens died.
3: No. I didn't aim to kill him. He was golden.
1: You shot him. He was unarmed. That's murder.
3: No, I didn't
1: mean... I'm taking you to Tucson.
3: Why? What do you mean?
1: You might as well know. Feeling seems to be running a little high in town.
3: You saying they're fixing to take me?
1: They won't do it, Whiting. We won't give them a chance.
3: You know something? I've been sitting here in this old cell thinking about how my old man, he's all the time telling me I weren't no good. Born to hang, he used to say.
1: Well, there's a chance your old man was right. But if you hang, it's going to be through due process of law.
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1: The sheriff got horses and gear ready for us and hid them in a draw beyond the far edge of town. Whitey and I walked along a back trail to reach them, down a bluff and through a mile and a half stretch of brushy desert. The going was slow, and we were silent most of the way. Yeah. Now, this is a long way around, but we had to do it.
3: Mr. Paladin, what are they going to do to me in Tucson?
1: They'll hold you for trial.
3: Will they hang me?
1: Well, that's up to the courts to decide. Now, hold up. There's the wash. The horses ought to be waiting for us in those willows over there off the trail. We'll be... Hey, wait. Listen.
3: That's a team and wagon.
1: And it's heading right down the road where the horses are hidden. Stay back. Huh. There's Rosie. Come on.
2: Paladin.
1: Rosie. What is it?
2: You gotta come with me.
1: What are you talking about? We have to get away from here as fast as possible.
2: Whitey?
3: Yes, ma'am?
2: I'm sorry there ain't time to break this to you gentle, but your wife's to my place, and she needs to see you.
3: Emily? She's in Texas. She's sick.
2: No, she's in Tombstone, but she's sick all right. Paladin, The doc come in to see this little kid. She ain't gonna live through the night.
3: Emily? You talking about my Emily?
2: Of course, she don't know about Whitey's trouble here. She keeps asking for him. I figure she ought to see him.
0: Rosie, Hale's a prisoner.
2: He's also that little gal's husband.
0: No, but this is official business. The minute we left that jail, it became my responsibility to see that he gets to the authorities in Tucson.
2: Oh, come on, Paladin. You got your responsibilities as a human being, too.
3: I gotta see Emily. She can't die. She's the only one ever in my life thought good about me.
2: Look, Buster, I don't give a hoot nor a holler about you, neither. It's that little gal I'm thinking about. Come on now, climb in the wagon, you two. We'll go to my place the back way. Nobody will know about this.
0: Rosie, we can't.
2: Paladin!
0: Climb in the wagon, Whitey. When we got to Rosie's little house on the edge of town, she took Whitey Hale into his wife. Then we waited in the front room. After a long while, Whitey came out of the bedroom.
2: How is she, Whitey?
7: He's dead.
2: Oh, that's a shame.
0: I'm real sorry to hear that, Whitey.
2: Paladin.
7: His gun was in Emily's things. I gave it to her when we were back in Texas.
0: You'll have to give me that gun. You're still my prisoner.
7: No. I ain't going to Tucson with you, Paladin.
0: Give me the gun, Whitey.
7: Now, don't come towards me. I don't want to kill you, but it wouldn't make much difference now. I'm leaving this town.
2: Oh, don't do this, Whitey.
0: You won't get very far.
7: You'll see. Now, just stand right where you are. I'm going out the back door. You try to follow me, I'll kill you.
0: Oh, Whitey, don't.
7: I got it. Don't try to stop me.
0: Whitey, stop. Stay here, Rosie. Whitey?
2: I told you, Paladin!

0: Whitey, why did you do this?
1: I guess it's best this way. Palin, Emily and me ought to be together. Did you see to that?
0: Yes, Whitey.
1: I showed him, didn't I? Paul always said I was born to hang. I guess I should.
0: Yes, Whitey. I guess you did.

0: Miss
1: Donaldson, good morning.
2: Hello, Miss Wong.
1: Boy, say you come back last night. Did you have a most relaxing trip this time?
2: Well, no, it didn't quite work out that way.
1: Oh, that's too bad. But it was wonderful having you back at Carlton Hotel.
2: Thank you, Miss Wong.
1: You room all clean now. Oh, Miss Wong finds her shirt. Make into bundle. Leave in closet.
2: Oh, yes, thank you.
1: Thank you.
2: Oh, Miss Wong, is there anyone you could recommend to do up these shirts for me?
1: Oh, yes, my cousin, Lee Sing.
2: Your cousin?
1: My cousin.
2: Well, I thought Lee Sing was Hayboy's cousin.
1: Oh, Lee Sing, everybody's cousin. Lee Sing, very nice, but he
2: is a man with a mind of his own.
1: Oh, yes. You know Lee Sing?
2: I think I'm beginning to. Miss Wong, I know you're awfully busy, but do you suppose you could find time to do up those shirts for me?
1: Yes, I'd be most happy to.
2: Well, fine.
1: Fine.
2: Now, look, Miss Wong, about the cuffs. I don't like starch.
1: Oh, Mr. Paladin, most essential for cuffs is plenty starch.
2: Oh.
1: Oh.
2: Oh, yes, Miss Wong. I suppose you're quite right.
1: Oh, quite right.

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3: Well, here I am again with a chance for each of our couples to win up to $10,000. 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
2: And Groucho will meet our first couple in just a moment.
4: Say, that a new record?
5: Yeah, here, I'll play it again for you. Let Mrs. Grass make the soup at your house.
4: Interesting. What's on the flip side?
5: Here, I'll put it on.
6: Yes, let Mrs. Grass make the soup at your house. Mrs. Grass's vegetable noodle soup, for instance. What a soup mix. 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Mrs. Grass does all the hard kitchen work. You just put some water on to boil, open that yellow box, and in minutes you can serve delicious vegetable noodle soup. You just
4: let Mrs. Grass make the soup at your house.
5: What's the name of that record?
7: It's called Music to Make Soup By.
2: Well, Groucho, you remember last week we ran out of time when you were talking to our last couple, and they agreed to come back tonight. Well, they're here, and just to bring us up to date, they were both single, although the young man did go on record as saying that he was engaged to be married. And, of course, you remember the young lady, an airline hostess for the German airline Lufthansa. So here they are again, Margot Road and K.W. Shelby. So, folks, you come in, please, and meet Groucho Marx.
3: Welcome again to You Bet Your Life. Say the secret word, and you win an extra $100. Margot, it's nice to see you again. We'll talk to you in a minute. When we were interrupted last week, your partner here, Mr. Shelby, was in the middle of some kind of a cock and bull story about a water heater, a boiler blowing up or something. Blew him all the way to California, you said. What happened after you blew into town? Anything exciting?
8: I guess about the most exciting thing that happened was that I won a limerick contest.
3: Oh, you're an intellectual, is that it? What was your prize-winning limerick, do you remember? Or are you lucky enough to have forgotten it?
8: Yes, I think I remember.
3: You remember it? What was it? Recite it for us?
8: Yes.
3: She's never heard any of the great American poets.
8: I doubt if she will now.
3: Why don't we let her decide that?
9: Well, that's nice.
3: You may be crazy. You like poetry? Schiller and Goethe and all the...
9: Let's see what he has to say.
3: Yes, that's
9: maybe
3: what I
9: like
3: said.
9: That, yeah.
3: You can keep your nose out of this. I can talk to him without you butting in, you know. What was the lyric? Let's hear it.
8: Well, it went like this.
3: You blowhard, you.
8: On an island with nothing else but a coconut tree and a hut, two men and a dame played the triangle game till at last the swains met with rebut.
3: That's not bad at all. And you wrote this yourself?
8: Part of it.
3: Part of it? You mean this was a collaboration? Give us the last line again. That intrigues me. Huh?
8: Till at last the swains met with rebut.
3: Till the last of the swains met with rebut. Now, that's just like Heinrich Heine, isn't it?
9: Almost, yeah.
3: You like that, huh?
9: Mm.
3: What does that mean, do you know?
9: I don't know.
3: No. The rest of it is pretty bad, but that last line is terrible. How did you allow that to sneak in there, that last line?
8: That was the only line I wrote.
3: And that was the winner? You can imagine what the losers must have written. Well, what did you win for writing this epic? A revolver with only one bullet?
8: No, I won an island in the South Seas.
3: Who owned the island before you won it?
8: It was a British possession.
3: I knew the British Empire was breaking up, but I didn't think they were giving away pieces of it as prizes in a limerick contest. That is really a shrinking empire there. What kind of an island was this? Was it romantic?
8: Yes, it was romantic. The tropical moon and swaying palms and a nice coral beach and blue, clear waters.
3: Margot, before you marry him for his island paradise, do you have any questions you'd like to ask him about the island?
9: Well, yes. How big is it?
3: That's a very good question. Who cares about the tropical moon, the sleepy lagoon? What she wants to know is, does it have any income property on it? Well, Shelby, how big is it?
8: Well, at low tide, it's 35 acres, and at high tide, it's 5 acres.
3: Well, Shelby, my advice to you is, the next time it's low, get out. Margot, let's get back to you, and none too soon. Do you have any boyfriends?
9: Oh, yes. Well, they are all over the world, actually.
3: Well, that's a very pleasant arrangement. Well, tell us about your job, Margot. For example, what kind of food do you save on the air? Sauerkraut and knackwurst?
9: Sure. But apart from that, we also serve caviar and lobster and goose liver pate and...
3: Goose liver pate! And two on an island.
9: And
3: champagne?
9: Three kinds of red wine and three kinds of white wine and four kinds of beer. Anything you want.
3: And you pour this into your passengers while they're up in the air?
9: Yes.
3: I have only one question to ask you. How do you ever get them down again? Are you interested in matrimony, Margot?
9: No.
3: You wouldn't want to get married at all? Ever?
9: Well, yes.
3: What kind of a man would you like to marry, Margot?
9: Well, I guess, first of all, he's got to be handsome, you know.
3: Well, I'd hardly say that Shelby was an Adonis, but he certainly isn't a dog. Would you be willing to marry Shelby?
9: Well, Grosha, I don't think I stand a chance. I think he's engaged, isn't he?
3: So what? Slipping three kinds of white wines, three kinds of... three kinds of red wine and four kinds of beer? You take off for Germany without even going to the airport. Well, I'm sorry I couldn't get you two really interested in each other, but apparently Shelby is a loyal lover, and you have other plans besides. But that's life. However, you're going to be partners at making some money, and that also can be important. Now, you understand this game? There are three kinds of questions, 100, 200, and 300.
9: Mm-hmm.
3: Now, these are the hardest, these are medium, these are the easiest.
9: Mm-hmm.
3: Now, you can pick what you want. If you went up to $500... you get a chance at the big question. If you don't, you just keep what you earn.
2: I might add you could get four...
3: You keep out of this, will you?
2: No, you get four questions.
3: You selected world capitals. You understand anything about it? You ought to be flying around all the time.
9: Well,
3: all right, you pick the first one, Margot.
2: $200 one?
3: $200. Oh, you ought to be ashamed to take it. What's the capital of West Germany? Oh. I could make it tougher by asking who was buried in Grant's tomb.
9: Well,
3: who's buried in Grant's tomb? What's the capital, the western capital of the capital of West Germany?
9: Well, it's Bonn right now.
3: Yeah, that's right. I had a Bonn on the other night. All right.
2: You have $200, 300 more, and you'll get a chance at the 10,000 at the end of the show. You have three more chances.
9: Go on.
8: Your
9: turn.
2: Oh, a $300 one.
3: What's the capital of Liberia?
9: Monrovia.
3: Monrovia is right. We have one here in California.
2: And you now have $500, which means you're eligible, but this is on the house. Go ahead and take two more. And this is a $300 question.
9: That's right.
3: What's the capital of Burma?
9: Rangoon
3: is right.
2: You now have $800.
3: I thought that was a coat, a Rangoon coat. I used to wear one of those. Right after the market crashed. I mean, the place time.
2: You have another
3: question? You get another chance. How much do they got now?
2: $800.
3: Oh, boy.
10: They're all out.
2: Yeah, you're in now. You're in for the $10,000
3: chance.
2: Say,
3: you want any more money here, you may switch and marry her.
10: I know.
3: Don't you like her?
10: Oh, I think she's very attractive. But like I said before, I'm engaged.
9: You wouldn't even marry me for the money, you see?
3: What is the capital of Ecuador?
2: This is $300 again.
9: Quito.
3: Quito is right.
2: And you wind up with $1,100.
3: Congratulations, kid, and it was lovely
9: you,
3: having
9: Carl,
3: you
9: too.
3: Up here.
9: It's been fun.
3: You're a credit to Liberia. And you too.
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0: Chacho, I'd like you to meet Jack Hansen and Joy Newfield.
1: What do you mean you'd like me to meet him? I don't have any choice in the matter.
0: No, you don't, so come out and meet him, folks.
1: Welcome to you, Bet Your Life. Say the secret word and divide an extra $100. Let's see, Jack Hansen and Joy Newfield, eh? Is that right?
2: That's Newfield, right. Eh?
1: We could use more of both of you around here, Joy and Jack. Are you married?
2: No.
1: Are you married, Joy?
2: Yes, I am.
1: You are?
2: I've been married for 22 years, Grandson.
1: No kidding. You said you don't look it. You could have said you've been married 10 years, and I wouldn't have known the difference. How old are you, Jack?
3: 26.
1: Where are you from?
3: San Francisco, Groucho.
1: Are you married?
3: Yes, I am.
1: Did you meet your wife in college?
3: No, I didn't, Groucho. I met her in high school.
1: You met her in high school?
3: That's right.
1: Is that why girls are going to high school now to snag a husband?
3: Well, I didn't get married in high school, Groucho.
1: You mean you didn't get married during the classes?
3: No, it was much later than that.
1: Around 5 that afternoon? What happened after that, Jack?
3: Well, after high school, I suppose you mean, I went to San Francisco State.
1: What is that, a penitentiary? I never heard of that.
3: No, as a matter of...
1: Is it something like Alcatraz?
3: Well, sometimes we feel that way, but actually it's a very famous college. In fact, George Fenneman went there.
1: Who? George Fenneman? Well, then I was right, huh? They'd never take him in a regular college. Joey, what does your husband do?
2: He's a Connecticut tobacco grower and packer.
1: I thought tobacco came from the South, isn't that right?
2: Yes, but it's grown in Connecticut, too. The finest cigar tobacco is grown in Connecticut.
1: Mm-hmm.
2: That's a fine-looking cigar you have there. It must have come from Connecticut.
1: No, this fine cigar I'm smoking came from the window of a Mack truck on the freeway. I don't usually get them this long. Joy, you are indeed a rarity. Apparently, you encourage your husband to smoke cigars?
2: Oh, yes, because real He-Man smokes a cigar.
1: Yes, they do. This is my only identification with that. Well, you're a nice, bright young couple, and it's been fun talking to you two. Let's see how much you two can win in the quiz. George, suppose you tell them how to play this, huh?
4: The box is divided into hundreds, $200, and $300 questions. Of course, the $100 ones are fairly simple. The $200 ones are more difficult, and the $300 ones are pretty tough. Now, you get 4 questions. You get to keep all the money you win, and the object of the game is to earn at least $500, because if you do, you can come back at the end of the show and try for $10,000.
1: Okay, you understand it?
3: Right.
1: So, now, you selected for your quiz science and medicine. Joy, suppose you pick the first one.
2: I did.
4: And this is a $300 question.
2: That's right.
1: What is the instrument used to measure the densities or specific gravity of liquids?
2: I think it's a hydrometer.
3: Hydrometer?
1: Hydrometer is right, yes.
4: And you now have
2: $300.
4: Uh-huh. 3 more choices.
1: You get 3 more chances.
2: Uh-huh.
1: String with the winner.
4: Oh, you're going to stick with 300.
1: What metal has the highest melting point?
3: Melting point?
1: The highest melting point. Yes, it's melting point. It's up near Malibu.
2: That's iron, I think.
1: No, it's tungsten.
4: Well, you don't lose any money. You still have your $300. You have 2 more chances. This time, $200. This will give you a chance at the big money.
1: For $200, what is the name of the science that studies heredity?
3: Genetics.
1: Genetics is right.
4: You now have $500. One more question. This is $300 again.
1: $300. It'll give you 8 if you win. And it'll give you ulcers if you lose.
2: No.
1: No, I hope not. Well, what is the chemical name for ordinary chalk? It's calcium carbonate.
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1: But you don't have to.
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2: Well, we have two couples entitled to try for the big money tonight, Groucho. First, here is K.W. Shelby and Margot Rode.
3: This year, everybody who wins at least 500 in the quiz gets a chance at the wheel. And if you miss the big question, you still get to keep everything you've earned so far. Clear? Now, you take two numbers, anything from under 1 to 10. Now, you pick a number.
4: 8.
3: 8, and that'll be for $10,000. Now, you pick a number.
5: Yeah, number 3.
3: That's for $5,000. If neither number comes up and you answer the question, you'll get $2,000. One of you turn the wheel.

Had to come from Germany yet, huh? All right, here it is for $10,000. The 1959 Pulitzer Prize play was J.B. For $10,000, tell me who wrote it.

0: What's the answer you two have decided upon? Time's up, kids. Time's up. Well, it's Archibald MacLeish, leading American poet, former head of the Library of Congress. So it's too bad you missed the big money, but you won $1,100, and that you can keep. So congratulations, and thanks for being with us.
1: Got your hero, Jack Hansen, and Joy Newfield, who had a try at the $10,000.
0: Now, you pick a number from 1 to 10.
2: One.
0: Then that'll be for $10,000. Now, you pick a number.
3: 7.
0: That's for $5,000. If any other number comes up, the question is whether to your total for the night. Okay, one of you spend the wheel.

Well, you picked 1 and 7, and it came up 3, so this question is worth $2,000. The Crusades of the Middle Ages were aimed at the recovery of the Holy Land from Islam. For $2,000, can you tell me the name of the great Sultan who led the forces opposing Richard the Lionhearted and other crusaders?

0: right. What's the answer you
1: took? Saladin.
0: Saladin is right. Well, you two won $2,000, and they've won what before? How much before?
2: I've forgotten now.
0: Well, anyway, you won $2,000. Congratulations and thanks.
2: Thank you very much.
0: To both of you, and you bet your life.
3: It was fun.
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5: Boys and girls, we bring you the first episode in the adventures of Sonny and Buddy. We find the two little boys, Sonny age 13 and Buddy age 14, living in a Texas city about 150 miles from the Mexican border. They are two normal, healthy American boys. They have returned home from school, played baseball for a couple of hours, and their mother has sent them to the grocery store for things she needs for dinner. And now we find Sonny and Buddy walking along the street on their way home. As Buddy says...
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7: Listen to what, Buddy?
6: That music. It sounds like a circus parade somewhere.
7: Oh, boy, that's a calliope.
6: A what?
7: A calliope. You know, one of those music wagons that always plays at the end of a circus parade.
6: What did you call it?
7: A calliope.
6: No wonder I didn't recognize the name. I always call it a calio.
7: Or whatever it is, let's go and see it.
6: We haven't time. Mother told us to hurry home with these groceries.
7: Oh, we have lots of time. Mother isn't ready for these groceries yet. Oh, come on, Buddy. It's just around the corner.
6: Well, all right, but what's the time now? Because Mother told us not to be late for supper.
7: All right, come on, hurry, walk fast.
6: Oh, boy, look. There it is, Sonny. Right across the street. Right in front of us.
7: Oh, boy, it's some kind of a circus, isn't it?
6: Well, I don't see it. It can't be a circus, but they're having some kind of vaudeville show up down that automobile truck.
7: Well, come on. Let's get closer and see it.
8: It's free, folks. All free. Step a little closer. It's all free. And just a moment, Charcoal Jones, that great minstrel man, will entertain you. I have just 6 more bottles of this famous medicine, made from the native herbs taken from the banks of the River Nile. Good for man or beast. Just 6 more bottles to sell, and then the big show begins. Who'll be next now? Well, I'll take one.
6: Hey, Sonny, you think we'll have time to stay and see the show?
7: Gee, I sure would like to see it, wouldn't you?
6: Yeah, boy. See, where do you think they're going to have the show, though? I don't see a theater or a tent anywhere.
7: Well, they're going to have it right up there on that truck. Don't you see? They have it fixed up just like a little stage.
6: Oh, yeah. Gee, that's keen, isn't it? Gee, look at that tiny little piano. They must carry that along with them.
7: Yeah, they must live in that car in the front. Oh, look there in that window of the automobile. There's dishes and a stove and bed.
6: Yeah, just like a little house, isn't it? Mm-hmm. Gee, it must be great to travel all over the world like that and go places and see different people and everything. I wish I could travel, don't you, Sonny?
7: I don't know. Mother said Dad ran away with the circus when he was a kid, and he said it was an awful life.
6: Oh, well, that was different. He more than likely had to feed the elephants and tear down the tent and do everything like that. But gosh, with a little show like this, all they have to do is to give the show, and when it's over, they start the auto and away they go. Gee, I'd like that.
8: I have just 1 more bottle. Who'll take it?
9: I'll take it, sir.
8: You take it. A wise man, and may you always prosper. Now gather a little closer, folks, and the big free show is on.
6: Come on, Sonny. Let's get up real close so we can see and hear good.
8: Well, Charcoal, you seem to be a little hoarse this evening. Have you a cold?
10: Yes, Mr. Doc, I have a cold, and it sure is worrying me a lot.
8: Well, what are you doing for your cold?
10: Just coughing.
7: That's good.
10: Mrs. Doc, I have a riddle I want to ask you.
8: All right, Charcoal.
10: Well, so there was a little man with one eye running down the street, and he was carrying a big rug on one arm and an old umbrella in his hip pocket. Now, what was that little man running down the street for?
8: Well, I don't know, Charcoal. What was the little man running down the street for?
10: Of Because he was in a hurry. And now, folks, Charco wants to sing for you. Any song you request. Who wants to ask for a song?
7: Say, does he know the Little Red Wheelbarrow?
10: No, sir, I don't believe I does know the Little Red Wheelbarrow. How do it go?
7: It doesn't go. You have to push it. Listen, no joking, Charco. Can you sing Darkness on the Delta?
10: No, sir, I don't believe I know that one neither.
8: Well, suppose you come up here and sing it for us, little man.
7: Oh, no, sir. I wouldn't want to sing before a crowd.
8: Oh, that's all right. No one will hurt you. Come right on up on the stage.
7: Oh, gee, buddy. I don't want to go up there before all these people. What'll I do?
0: Oh, go on and sing. They won't hurt you.
8: That's right. Come on up, my boy. Now, what's your name?
7: Sonny.
8: Nice name and a nice boy. Ladies and gentlemen, Sonny will entertain you with his idea of how to sing Darkness on the Delta. Hey!

0: Hey, that's fine. Splendid. And who is the little fellow with you, Sonny?
1: Well, that's my brother, Buddy.
0: Well, you're two fine little boys. I've got a little daughter. Hey, Betty, come over here and meet Sonny and Buddy. This is my daughter, Betty.
2: How do you do?
3: How do you do, Betty?
0: And do you sing too, Buddy?
3: Oh, no, sir, not much.
1: Don't you believe him, mister. Yes, sir, he does sing.
0: Well, come on, Buddy, and sing us a song. And after you've finished, I'll give you and Sonny a bag of candy kisses. Now, what do you say?
3: Candy kisses? Oh, boy. All right. Say, do you know it isn't fair?
4: Yes, I know it.
0: Ladies and gentlemen, little Buddy tells you why it isn't fair.

0: What a sensation. What a future for you two boys. Betty, those two kids with their horses would make a fortune for the show.
1: Why, what do you mean, Dad?
0: I mean I'm going to take those kids with me.
1: Oh, Dad, you couldn't do that. Why, their parents would never let them go.
0: Who said anything about asking their parents? I'm going to take them, I tell you.
1: Dad, you wouldn't.
0: Keep your mouth shut. You say another word and I'll... Now, ladies and gentlemen, this concludes our evening performance. And I thank you one and all for your kind attention.
2: Well, hey, buddy, come on. We got to hurry home.
0: Oh, wait a minute, boys. You forgot the candy, I promise you. Betty, take Sonny and Buddy in the house car and give them a bag of your very best candy kisses. Go on now.
1: All right. This way, boys.
3: Charcoal. Yes, Mr. Dark.
0: Get everything ready and start your motor.
3: Yes, sir.
4: Gee, this is a keen house car, isn't it?
0: Well, how would you like to travel with us and see the country? We're going to New York, Philadelphia, Hollywood, everywhere.
4: We've always wanted to see those places, but Mother says we can't go until we finish school.
0: Well, you won't need any schooling where you're going. All you need is your voice.
2: Well, what do you mean?
0: I mean you boys are going with me.
4: We can't do that, mister. We've got to go home. Mother's waiting for us.
0: Yeah, well, she'll have a long wait. We're going, Charcoal.
1: Hey. Oh, Dad, please don't.
2: Buddy, the car's moving. Oh, we've got to go home to our mother. We can't go with you, mister. We've got to get out of here. Come on, Buddy.
0: Oh, no, you don't. Betty, lock that door. I'll show them whether they're going or not.
1: Oh, Dad, please don't take him. Let them go home.
0: Get quiet, you little fool. Beat her up, Charcoal.
2: Hey, we've got to go home.
1: We can't go.
0: Come on, boy.
1: Oh, please, let them go. Open the door and let us out of here.
0: Betty, lay in that car up until the roof can't get these kids yelling.
1: Come on, let them go.
0: Oh, no, you don't. Get back there.
5: Kidnapped. That's what's happened to Sonny and Buddy. Come on, girls and boys, we've got to rescue them. Be sure and listen for the next chapter in the adventures of Sonny and Buddy. And don't forget, there is a mighty good moral in this first episode. And here it is. Never accept invitations to go anywhere with strangers, and especially on automobile rides. You see what happened to Sonny and Buddy.

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1: To the editor, from Tintin, famous boy reporter. Subject, treasure hunt. On a secret voyage in search of treasure, I set off with Snowy and my trusty friend, Captain Haddock. But the sea would not be our only enemy. And before embarking, we would have to deal not only with a mad professor, but also the greed of others.
2: Thunder and typhoon! Billions of blue glistening barnacles! They're all alike, these journalists. Look here, Tintin. Read this.
1: The forthcoming voyage of the trawler Sirius is arousing speculation in seafaring circles. Despite the close secrecy which is being maintained, our correspondent understands that the object of the voyage is nothing less than the search for the hoard of the pirate Red Rackham.
2: See?
1: Tintin, the famous reporter whose sensational intervention... In the bird case, recently made headline news, and his friend, Captain Haddock, have discovered the exact resting place of the unicorn sunk at the end of the 17th century by Sir Francis Haddock.
2: Journalists, they're always the same. We could have done without this publicity.
1: You're right, Captain.
3: They could have at least mentioned my name.
2: There's no telling the sort of damage this could do.
1: Excuse me.
4: I'm Red Rackham, he's all defendant. He's the friend. And here's the family tree.
2: Leave this to me. Girls, you're all descendants of Red Rackham, are you? Good. Well, I'm a descendant of Sir Francis Haddock, who blew up Red Rackham and his pirates to smithereens. And there are fine blistering barnacles. Well, my ancestors fighting blood against the boys. Come on, you freshwater pirates. Fancy best free movement, jelly to you. Bashy, but you. See what?
5: There you are. That's got rid of that.

0: Bathsheba's youth! He was!
1: There you are. That's got rid of that gang of thieves.
2: Well done.
1: Oh, not another.
3: I'd like to speak to Mr. Tintin.
1: Why? No doubt your name happens to be Red Rackham.
3: Yes?
1: No, I'm asking if you're called Red Rackham.
3: Oh.
1: What's your name?
3: Please, speak a little louder. I'm a little hard of hearing.
1: Your name? You hear what I say?
3: I've gone away. What a pity. Well, never mind. I'll come again. I particularly want to speak to Mr. Tintin and Miss Hem himself.
2: I'm Tintin. What do you want?
3: Ah! Mr. Tintin, they told me you were away. I'm delighted to meet you. My name is Calculus, Cuthbert Calculus.
2: Oh?
3: No, Calculus, Cuthbert Calculus. Mr. Tintin, I understand you are sitting off on a search for treasure. That's nice, but have you considered the sharks?
2: The sharks?
3: No, young man, I'm talking about the sharks. I expect you intend to do some diving, in which case beware of sharks.
2: But I...
3: Don't you agree? I've invented a machine for underwater exploration, and it's shark-proof. If you'll come to my house with me, I'll show it to you.
2: I'm very sorry, but...
3: No, it's not far, less than 10 minutes.
2: I'm afraid I'm very busy.
3: Well,
2: and
3: of course, certainly your friend can come too.
2: It's no good. There's no time.
3: That's fine. Well, good. That's settled. We'll leave at once. I'm so glad you agreed to come. It's in here.
2: Oh, it's certainly an impressive room. You can tell he's an inventor.
1: You can tell he's got a screw loose.
3: No, no, it's just over here, suspended from the ceiling.
4: Why doesn't he invent a hearing aid?
3: As you can see for yourselves, it's a kind of small submarine. It is powered by an electric motor and has oxygen supplies for half an hour's diving.
2: Amazing. It's exactly the same shape as a shark.
3: On the contrary, you climb into it... Oh, like this. Understand it. It's sabotaged. Someone has sabotaged my machine.
4: It seems the prof isn't the only one with a screw loose. It's broken in half.
2: We're extremely sorry, Professor Calculus. Extremely sorry, but your machine will not do.
3: For two, you'd like a two-seater.
2: No, Professor Calculus. I said your machine will not do for us.
3: Oh, good. Well, gentlemen, that's agreed. I'll make another smaller one. It will be ready in 8 days' time.
2: At last, we're on our way, Snowy, and in under 8 days.
5: Perhaps we should celebrate escaping the mad professor with some of Captain Haddock's whiskey.
2: And now we're searching for the sign of the Eagle's Cross.
1: Ah, Tintin! Look here. Just received a radio message.
2: Port Commander to Captain Sirius. Reduce speed. Motorboat coming out to meet you? What can this mean? Oh, look! Here it comes!
1: Let's have the binoculars. Can't quite see the passenger. That better not be Professor Calculus. We certainly gave him the slip.
2: Thompson and Thompson? What are you here for?
6: Hello! We are coming with you.
1: Coming with us? Blistering barnacles! We might as well have brought the professor.
6: Thank you, Captain. We're not here for scientific purposes. Be precise. We are here to protect you.
5: Oh, I feel much safer now.
2: Protect us? Is someone threatening us?
6: You are in great danger. Max Burr, the evil antique stealer, managed to give two policemen the slip when he was being taken for questioning.
5: Two policemen, eh? Not called Thompson and Thompson by any chance?
2: Great snakes. And after all we did to put him behind bars.
6: And last night, he was seen skulking near the Sirius. He may try to take his revenge.
1: Just let him try and he'll run himself up against a haddock.
6: Maybe. But anyway, now we are aboard, you'll be able to feel that you're perfectly safe. There'll be no fishing going on.
5: To be precise, there'll be no fish.
7: Well, it's been a long day, Captain.
2: Good night.
1: Good night.
2: Snowy! Now, where did I put my key? Crumbs, it's the two detectives. What's going on here?
6: It's him! It's him! He's stolen my blanket! Not true! It's him! He picked up one of my blankets!
2: Aren't you ashamed at your age, quarrelling over such trifles? Now, that's all over, isn't it?
6: Yes, Tintin.
2: That's better. Good night. Out of bed. Something's odd, though.
1: Millions of blistering blue plastic barnacles!
2: What's the matter, Captain?
1: The matter! Blistering barnacles! My bottle of whiskey vanished!
2: Vanished? Someone must be worried about your health.
1: Oh, ha ha! You can laugh, but if I catch

0: geography's in for a rough time.
1: Oh, we'll investigate it in the morning. Now let's go to bed. I'm dead tired. Good night.
2: It doesn't make sense.
3: Blankets, whiskey.
1: Something's definitely not right. What's the matter?
0: Oh, Lord. Thunder and bomb. There's a typhoon in the hold. I mean, bomb-bursting barnacles of blisters about to explode. No, no. Bomb, bomb, bomb. There's a bomb in the hold.
4: Here we are. I went to open this case of whiskey. There was a bomb there instead.
3: Easy does it.
0: Be careful. No, don't open it.
3: I must. We've got to get to the bottom of this.
0: Well, well.
3: I can't tell.
0: Oh, don't touch it.
3: I have no choice, Captain.
0: Our Father, who art in heaven.
3: This is just steel casing and steel plates.
0: Steel casing? Well, you're right, by thunder. It's not a bomb after all.
3: Definitely not. Look, we'll open another case.
0: Blistering. Barnacles, more steel casing.
3: And in this one?
0: Steaming blood, all my crates. There's not a drop of whiskey aboard. If I catch the monster who played this trick on us, I'll have his liver for breakfast.
3: Hello, boys.
0: Tintin, snow is all over the place.
5: You missed a wonderful party.
3: Great snakes. Why, he's drunk. Snowy, what have you done?
0: My whiskey in a doll?
5: Give us a kiss.
0: He can't have drunk it all.
3: Pooh, your breath stinks. Now, come on. Show us where you found the bottle.
5: You're right. You want a drink as well?
0: Look, there's whiskey all over the deck.
3: Snowy? See? The bottle must have been smashed near that lifeboat. Let's investigate.
0: If I ever catch the culprit...
5: What's the problem, boys?
3: Listen. Someone's asleep in the lifeboat.
0: Impossible. The lashings are secure. At least blistering barnacles of lashings are free on this side. There is someone in it. Thundering typhoons! Get up, you...
3: Professor Calculus?
5: Good old Cap...
0: My whiskey, you wretch! What have you done with my whiskey?
6: Whiskey? Certainly not at my age, but I must confess I did sleep rather badly. I do hope you'll give me a cabin.
0: Cabin? I'll give you a cabin. I'm going to stow you at the bottom of the hold for the rest of the voyage on dry bread and water. My whiskey! Where's my whiskey?
6: It's on board, of course.
0: It's on board. It's on board. Heaven be praised.
6: Naturally, it's in separate pieces.
0: Separate pieces? My whiskey in separate pieces?
6: Of course, it is a little smaller than the first one, but nevertheless, it was too big to pass unnoticed, so I had to dismantle it and pack all the parts in the pieces.
0: Dismantle it? What about the whiskey out of the cases? Tell me, is it still ashore?
6: That's right, the night before. You see, the cases were still on the quay, ready to be embarked. I took out all the bottles they contained and put the pieces of my machine in their place.
0: Oh, you wretch! Ignoramus, abominable snowman! I'll throw you overboard!
6: Thank
0: you, hear me?
6: Captain, thank you very much. Oh, it is just what I expected from you. Such a kind welcome. You'll see. You won't regret it.
0: A month at sea, 31 long, drinkless days, and finally we've reached the position indicated on the parchment. We should see soon the island where the unicorn sank.
3: Isn't the island marked on any charts?
0: No, it's too small. Come up on deck. We'll try and spot it. I can't see anything yet, can you?
3: Nothing.
7: Crikey! Look at the Thompson sailor suits. I didn't know there was a pantomime on the island.
8: Good morning, Captain. Can you see anything?
0: Not yet. But there's a bottle of champagne for the first one to sight land. Now.
8: What's the name of the island?
0: Oh, how should I know? It's not marked on any of the charts.
8: But you're sure we're near it.
0: Positive. I plotted the position yesterday at noon.
8: But I'm supposing you made a mistake in your calculations.
0: I made a mistake in my calculation, did I? All right, they're on the table in my cabin.
9: Go and check them if you want.
6: Tell me, Captain, was there a fish jumping out of the water just now?
0: No, it was a grand piano.
6: I didn't think it could have been a fish.
8: You must forgive me, Captain, but there really is a little mistake in your calculations.
0: Oh,
8: look,
0: yes.
8: This is where we are exactly.
0: Oh, yes, you're right. I have made a mistake. Gentlemen, please take off your hats.
10: Well, why must we take off our hats, Captain?
0: To pray, of course.
8: Why? Is it Sunday already?
0: No, gentlemen, because according to your calculations, we are now standing in the middle of Westminster Abbey.
5: And ahoy!
0: There it is, at last! Our treasure island!
3: It's magnificent.
0: A bottle of champagne for that man! When we get back. Too late to go ashore this evening. We'll drop anchor and tomorrow we'll explore the island. In! Out! In! Out! That's it, gentlemen. You've taken to rowing like a fish to water.
8: I didn't think this is part of a detective job. To be precise, nor did I.
3: I wonder if the island's inhabited.
7: I wonder if there are any nice juicy bones.
0: Well, here we are. You can stop now, gentlemen, when you're halfway up the beach. Well, I'm off to reconnoitre.
7: Whereabouts is that?
3: Snowy, go and look for some bones. Right, off we go.
0: Tintin, look over here.
11: What have you found, Captain?
0: The remains of the jolly boat. You remember the one Sir Francis Haddock came ashore in. This certainly proves we're near our goal. Red Rackham's treasure is out there somewhere at the bottom of the sea. Now then, let's see if the island holds any other clues for us.
3: It's a kind of mini jungle.
0: Imagine living here for 2 years.
8: We must keep our eyes peeled. We must peel our eyes.
3: Look there.
8: My word. An idol.
3: Yes, an idol, but it's incredible. The pipe, the bottle of rum. It's meant to be Sir Francis Haddock. And look at that mouth. His voice must have made an enormous impression on the natives. I can just imagine their faces the first time they heard him shout, "Ration my rum!"
0: Who shouted like that?
3: What? Wasn't it you?
0: No, it wasn't me.
12: Thundering typhoon!
0: Thundering typhoons!
3: It can't be Sir Francis Haddock.
10: This island is haunted, Captain.
0: Mark yourself, you gibbering ghost!
3: Up there, Captain, look, parrots!
0: Blistering barnacles, parrots!
3: Yes, parrots. From generation to generation, your ancestor's vocabulary has been handed down.
0: Thundering typhoon! Where, you troglodyte? Cannibal!
12: Cannibal!
0: Ah, copycat! Blistering barnacles!
12: Blistering
0: barnacles! Ah, shut up!
3: Well, at least we know the island is uninhabited. Find any bones on the beach, Snowy?
7: Oh, only the odd skull and a couple of wooden legs.
0: And we've got ourselves rather a nice idol at that.
8: We are not allowed to be idle, to be precise.
0: Come on, get your facts into it. Oh, what pleasant visions haunt me as I gaze upon the sea. The old romantic legends, all my dreams come back to me.
3: Look out, the shark!
0: Thundering typhoon! It almost had my hand off.
3: Look, there's another!
0: And there!
3: You know, Captain, I'm beginning to think Professor Calculus's machine may come in handy after all.
0: You made up your mind, then?
11: Yes, the Professor has explained exactly how this machine works.
3: It'll be all right, Snowy.
13: Oh, I forgot to tell you. Your oxygen supply will last for half an hour. When you locate the wreck, press the little red button on the left of the instrument panel. That releases a small canister underneath the machine. It gives off thick smoke when it comes into contact with water. show us where the wreck lies?
1: A little red button. Right!
13: No, no, not white. Red. A little red button. Have you got it?
11: Here we go, then.
13: Good. Well, goodbye. And good luck.
0: Yes! Good luck!

0: go?
1: I'd rather be going up.
0: Oh, this is fun, eh, Snowy?
1: No.
0: There's the bottom.
1: Golly, what a lot of water.
0: Hello? What's the matter? The engine stopped. We aren't moving anymore.
1: I'll pretend I didn't hear that.
0: It looks as if our propeller is entangled in the weeds.
1: Oh, I never was good at pretending.
0: We'll try and free ourselves by going into reverse. It's no good. The propeller is completely jammed. And the engine's stalled. Well, Snowy, my boy, how do we get out of this one?
2: Look! Look, Smoke! He's found the wreck of the unicorn!
3: There, Professor Calculus! Look! Smoke!
4: It was sight! He's found the wreck!
5: Oh! Captain, look there, look! He's found the wreck!
0: Patience, Snowy. It won't be long before someone rescues us.
2: I say, Professor, you're an excellent oarsman.
5: No, it's an underwater viewing instrument. Just keep looking through it and you'll see the wreck.
2: Yeah, why hasn't Tintin come up?
5: Yeah, well, that is maybe, but I was a great sportsman in my youth.
2: Oh, thunder and typhoons, that's not the wreck, it's Tintin.
5: Oh, wonderful. Quick, let me look.
2: Oh, Columbus, the propeller is fouled by weeds. How can we save him?
5: Really, Captain, your eyes have deceived you. It's not the wreck, it's Tintin. Oh. He can't resurface.
2: What can we do?
5: Perhaps we could, but Tintin's only got 5 minutes of oxygen left.
2: Oh,
5: by the time we got a diver equipped and ready, Tintin would be dead.
2: Dead?
5: I've got an idea. Take the anchor used for mooring the boy.
2: What, the anchor?
5: Yes, that's right.
2: What
5: yes.
2: For?
5: Well, that's quite right. We'll try and hook it onto the submarine, then we'll pull on the rope until the weeds break.
0: Hurry, hurry. It's getting more and more difficult to breathe. Come on.
1: And I don't want to end up as fish.
0: An anchor. They're going to hook us. Quick, empty the ballast tanks. That'll help.
5: He's emptied the barrel. Thanks to right of the submarine.
2: Oh, good.
5: Thanks to the left, Captain.
2: Yes.
5: Good. Now, pull. Pull, for goodness sake. Pull.
2: Thunder and typhoons. I'm trying to. What do you think I'm doing? Playing the cornet?
5: Yes, this is no time to be taking a swim.
2: Blistering barnacles!
5: I can see her. She's coming up.
2: Boat! Thundering sky boom!
5: Oh, that's any second now.
2: I can't wait.
0: If it wasn't for you and the Professor, I wouldn't be alive now, Captain.
2: Oh, all in a day's work, Tintin.
5: But it did work, Captain, and here's the proof. You see, it's just as I said, weeds.
2: Oh, really? I thought they were weeds.
6: Weeds or no weeds, I don't set foot in that thing again.
7: Fine, get it ready. Snowy and I are setting out again immediately.
0: We're sure to find the unicorn this time, Snowy.
1: I'm very pleased for you.
2: Let's hope he doesn't run into any more trouble.
5: Captain, I've bad news for you.
2: Bad news for me, eh?
5: No, bad news for you. Very bad. I'm afraid the unicorn is not here. Look.
2: What's that gadget?
5: Yes, you're quite right. It's a mechanical pendulum. I've taken up the study of divining, and I've arrived at the conclusion I just gave you.
2: Yeah, all from that watch it, you jest.
5: Yes, much further west. You'll see, my pendulum will begin swinging from east to west. Oh. Look, it started. You see, it's swinging westwards. The unicorn's treasure will be found in that direction. Over there.
2: You daft old fool, look! Caution! Steer due east!
1: Captain,
5: speak! No!
2: There's the submarine surfacing! Oh, this time we've got it! Hurrah!
0: How about this, then?
2: Caution! The casket! Ah, Red Rackham's treasure! Red Rackham's treasure! Here it is now! Oh, that's not easy to open it. It's all rusted up.
5: It's probably the rack.
2: Got it! Billions. A bilious, blue, blistering barnacle.
8: What is it?
2: A thundering typhoon. It's not the treasure.
8: These are old documents, half eaten away by damp.
5: What are these, then?
2: Documents. Fine. What am I supposed to do with documents? Can I drink them?
7: Come now, Captain. Don't lose heart. We'll continue our search.
2: Oh, what's the use?
4: That's it. I got it. These are old documents.
7: And so for 3 weeks we searched night and day, and still Red Rackham's treasure eluded us. Perhaps the Professor's pendulum had been telling the truth. Could it have been that Sir Francis had taken the treasure with him when he left the island? We would never know. In a month we arrived home. 2 days later, sitting in my apartment...
5: Good morning, Tintin.
9: Ah, it's Mr. Supersonic Hearing.
7: Hello, Professor. What brings you here?
5: Very well, thank you. And you? I've come to bring you the documents.
7: The documents? What documents?
5: No, the documents we found in the casket. Don't you remember? Here, look. For the remainder of the voyage home, I tried to piece them together, sticking the fragments on sheets of paper. Some are illegible. Others, like this one, are comparatively easier to decipher. I believe this one will interest the captain particularly.
7: Charles II, by ye grace of God, King of England, desiring to reward our trusty and beloved knight, Sir Francis Haddock.
2: For his devoted service, hereby grant and bestow our royal manor of Marlinspike Hall. Thunder and typhoon to my dreaming, it's Marlinspike Hall. Marlinspike, where Max Vernon, my family estate. Oh, it's fantastic.
7: And what's more, as the Bird Brothers have a new home at His Majesty's pleasure, the estate must be up for sale. Captain, you must buy it back.
2: Buy it back, yes. With what? Hey-ho. If only we'd found the treasure.
7: Oh, that's true. We need some money.
5: Captain, look, you see, it says Marlinspike Hall is your new ancestral home.
2: Oh, Mr. Lightning Brain, no money, you hear? No treasure, no money.
5: Funny? What's so funny?
2: Oh, funny. Money! Dough, cash, mazuma, you deaf-old goat!
5: I heard that, Haddock. It's quite unworthy of you. Yes, money. The government have paid me a large sum from the patent of my submarine. Thanks to you, I was able to try it out. So I thought I'd buy you your new home. If only you'd listen properly.
2: What?
7: All's well that ends well. You haven't found the treasure, but you've got back your family estate.
2: Oh, it's magnificent.
9: I hope it's going to be big enough for you, Captain.
7: I must say I'm glad you've decided to keep Nestor on here as butler, even if he did work for the Bird Brothers.
2: Oh, well, he's part of the furniture. What a wonderful house it is. What about these famous cellars you talked of? Where are they?
7: Come with me. I'll take you there.
2: Thundering typhoon! What a loving junk!
7: Oh, yes. The Bird Brothers use this as a storeroom. Look. That's St. John the Evangelist. We must be in an old chapel. What do you think of it?
2: Oh, incredible.
4: Spooky.
7: Wait, it's queer. I wonder...
2: What?
7: Hooray! The Eagle's Cross! And then shines forth the Eagle's Cross. There it is. The Eagle's Cross.
2: Where? I can see a cross, but where's the eagle?
7: There, in front of you. Yes, there, the statue of St. John the Evangelist, who's always depicted with an eagle of Patmos after the island where he wrote his revelations.
9: Oh, smart Alec.
7: Now, let's move this. There's a globe of the world at his feet.
2: And an eagle, you're right.
7: And look, there's a mark on the globe just where the island is. Oh, great snakes. When I push it with my finger... The island moves.
2: It's coming back! Hold on! Look inside! And the treasure! Great blistering treasures! It's Red Rackham's barnacle!
7: Wild. It's stupendous! Stupendous! So, Sir Francis Haddock did take the treasure with him when he left the unicorn. And to think we were looking for it halfway across the world when all the time it was lying here, right under our very noses.
9: Oh, but don't bone.
2: All's well that ends well, eh?
7: I always knew it'd all turn out for the best.
4: Just as I always said, more to the west.
2: Yes, yes, yes, but I said all's well that ends well, don't you agree?
4: Your maritime gallery, I think it's very successful. As for the figurehead of the unicorn, quite remarkable. The tourists seem to like it.
2: Yes, that, but I was saying that our adventures had a happy ending. They ended, and happily.
4: No, thank you, never between meals.
2: Oh, no, he's at it again. Blistering particles, all's well that ends well. All's well that ends well.
4: Without any doubt. But this is just the moment to quote that old saying, all's well that ends well.

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0: 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Well, now let's see what's happening to the Great Gildersleeve. It's 5 o'clock in the afternoon, and the great man is just arriving home. He's a little early this afternoon, since big things are afoot. And as he enters the house, he finds Marjorie and Leroy in the parlor.
1: Well, well, well, happy little family. You're looking very pretty, my dear.
2: Thank you, Uncle Moore.
1: So are you, Leroy.
3: Yeah. Mr. Gildersleeve, Miss Ransom just phoned. She wants you to come right over.
1: Oh, well, I'm going right over, Bertie. Thank you.
3: Yes, sir.
4: What's going on over there, Unc? Everybody's invited but me.
1: Well, it's not exactly a party, Leroy. It's a committee meeting. We're going to raise some money to buy the town a new fire engine.
4: A new fire engine?
1: Yeah, the old one's got no pumping power, and besides, it never gets to the fire till a half an hour too late.
4: Oh, that's not on account of the engine, Uncle Mort. It's on account of the driver.
1: Yeah, what are you talking about?
4: Well, Charlie Prentice drives the fire engine, and Charlie is nuts about a girl who lives way out on Lincoln Avenue.
1: Well, what of it?
4: Well, every time they go to a fire, Charlie drives past her house no matter where the fire is.
1: I don't believe that, Leroy.
4: Well, you can ask anybody. When they go past the house, he waves at her and she waves back at him. Unless an old man's home.
1: Yep. Leroy, I'm sure that story is nonsense, but I'll look into it. We'll have no three-alarm courtships in this town if I can help it. Are you all ready to go, Marjorie?
2: Yes, I'm ready.
3: Excuse me, Mr. Gildersleeve, but are you going to be out for supper?
1: No, Bertie. I'll be back for supper.
4: He's just going over there to buy a fire engine.
5: Oh, you go along, Leroy.
1: He isn't joking, Bertie. I am going to buy a fire engine.
5: Mr. Gildersleeve, you can't keep a fire engine in your garage.
1: I'm not going to buy it for myself, Bertie. The town of Summerfield's going to buy it. I'm just a member of a committee to raise the money.
5: Oh. What do a fire engine cost, Mr. Gildersleeve?
1: Well, another committee is looking into that. I'd guess around $1,000.
5: My. Do that include the tires?
1: Yes, that's with everything.
4: How are you going to raise $1,000, Unc?
1: We're going to put on some kind of entertainment.
4: Oh, amateur night.
1: Well, I don't know what kind of a thing it'll be exactly, but I suppose they'll be after me to play a prominent part.
4: Is Judge Hooker going to be in it, too?
1: Hooker? What can he do? Send petty crooks up for 30 days? That's not entertainment, my boy.
2: No. Have you ever heard him recite the children's hour?
1: No.
4: He does.
1: Yeah. Well, he won't do it in this show. Oh, my goodness, I gotta go. Maybe I can help Leela get a few things ready.
2: Shall I come now, too, Uncle Mort?
1: Suppose you just wait till you see someone else coming, then you come over, huh? You see, I haven't seen Leela at all today.
4: I get it.
1: Leroy.
2: Everybody gets it, Uncle Mort. You go on, and I'll be over in a few minutes.
1: Oh, well, who said a man is only young once?

0: How do I look?
1: Throckmorton! I was afraid it was some of the others.
2: Am I early? I hope.
1: Well, there's nobody else here yet, if that's what you mean.
2: Oh, good.
1: You know, I'm so excited. I love giving tea parties, don't you? Now, let's see, there'll be Marjorie and Judge Hooker and Dr. Pettibone and Mrs. Pettibone.
2: Yeah, why does Hooker have to ring her in for? She always wants to run everything. But this is one show Mrs. Pettibone's not going to run.
1: Well, I hope we'll get to play opposite each other, Throckmorton. Wouldn't that be romantic?
2: We will. Either they make you my leading lady or I don't accept the part.
1: And I hope it will be a costume play.
2: Well, I think something with a little singing in it would go well.
1: You know, I have this perfectly gorgeous costume. It was my great-grandmother Winfield's wedding gown with a hoop skirt and no shoulders and all.
2: Oh, I'd like to see that.
1: I wore it in a performance we gave down in Savannah, and it was a tremendous success. The gown, I mean. The entertainment lost money, but the boll weevil was bad that year.
2: Well, the gown is in, definitely.
1: Gracious, here I am rambling on, and I've got biscuits in the oven. I'll have to excuse me for a moment, Throckmorton.
2: Don't get nervous. Let me come and help you.
1: Oh, goodness, no. You sit down, and I'll be right back.
2: Oh, no, let me help.
1: Oh, the kitchen is a mess. And I must apologize for the way I look. I'm a perfect fright in this old apron and all.
2: That's the cutest apron I ever saw in my life. It ruffles.
1: Oh, gracious, it's just an old thing I had around the house. And I'm afraid I'll probably have flour on my nose.
2: You're adorable with flour on your nose.
1: Have I? Where?
2: Want me to show you?
1: Please.
2: Right there.
1: Throckmorton, let me go. It's probably burning.
2: Oh, let it burn.
1: Well, if you want to help me here, you'll have to help. Otherwise, I shall have to banish you to the parlor.
2: Well, just tell me what to do.
1: Well, first, stop interfering with the cook.
2: I make no promises.
1: Well, for wonder, the biscuits are not ruined. I'll give them a few minutes more.
2: Leela, this is kind of fun, isn't it?
1: Watching the biscuits?
2: No, being here in the kitchen together. You know what I'm pretending?
1: What, Throckmorton?
2: I'm pretending it's our kitchen.
1: Oh, let's do that. Let's play house.
2: Yes, let's.
1: Now, first you must put on an apron, darling, so you won't spoil your nice new suit. Here, I'll get you one of mine.
2: Well, your apron would never fit me.
1: We'll try it. Now, stand still. Why, the strings won't even meet in back.
2: I told you.
1: Are you so big or am I so small?
2: It's you, honey. You're no bigger than a minute.
1: Oh, why, that just isn't so, Throckmorton. Though, of course, my great-grandmother Winfield was famous for her tiny waist, and I can get her wedding gown on without any trouble, hardly.
2: I'll bet I can get my hands around your waist.
1: Now. Gonna have to send you to the parlor. Throckmorton, do me a great favor, will you?
2: Anything for you.
1: Get me a can of anchovies. That's a lime. You'll find them in the pantry closet.
2: Where in the closet?
1: On about the third shelf, I think, toward the back.
3: Oh! What is this, Fibber McGee's closet?
2: Oh, no, I just got hit on the head with a load of canned goods, that's all. Leela, what is all this? You've got enough canned stuff in there to start a grocery. What's the idea?
1: Well, maybe you'll think it's silly of me, Throckmorton, but I call that my hope chance.
2: But Leela...
1: Well, you see, I have this little man down at the Supreme Market, and he's just as nice. Every now and then he slips me an extra can of something, and I just put it away here for when we're married.
2: But Leela, that's hoarding.
1: I'm not hoarding, Throckmorton. I'm just saving up.
2: If you can tell me the difference between that and hoarding, it's unpatriotic, Leela.
1: Are you implying that I'm unpatriotic, Mr. Gildersleeve?
2: Well, you don't mean to be.
1: You might be interested to know that I had a grandfather who was a general.
2: Well, he's probably turning over in his grave right now, then. The army needs the food, Leela. That's why it's a crime to buy any more than you need.
1: Oh, so I'm a criminal now.
2: Well, I didn't say that.
1: Yes, you did. I scrimp and save to make everything nice for you, and this is the kind of thanks I get. This is the way you play house.
2: Oh, brother, what a start for a tea party.
4: Oh, thank you, Marjorie.
2: Well, if you ask me, I think what we ought to do is give a concert. After all, we have some very fine talent here in Summerfield. Mrs. Ransom plays the piano beautifully.
1: Oh, Throckmorton.
2: You do. And I'm told that our friend Peavy here is a real artist on the flute.
0: Well, no, I wouldn't say that. I haven't played since the town band broke up, and then it was a piccolo.
2: Oh, well, that's all right. You can practice up, Peavy. Then there's Dr. Pettibone here. I'm sure he has his musical side. How about it, Doctor?
4: Oh, I'm a wizard with the saw.
2: You see, folks, we have a wealth of musical talent present. And, of course, I can always sing if necessary.
5: I don't think it'll be necessary.
2: What do you mean, Hooker?
5: Well, you're charging admission for this. You've got to give them something for their money.
1: I know. A costume drum.
5: Yes. Now, I recall a performance we gave some years ago of A Tale of Two Cities, in which I happened to play the part of Sidney Carton. It is a far, far better thing that I do than I have ever done. It is a far, far better rest that I go to than I have ever known.
2: That is a far, far worse performance than I've ever heard.
5: Well, it's better than your singing.
4: Why don't we have a minstrel show? I'll be down to get you in the taxi, honey.
1: Edward?
4: Yes, love.
6: Let's agree on one thing, shall we, everyone? There will be no singing.
5: Yes. I'm for that.
6: If there's anything worse than an amateur baritone, I don't know what it is.
2: Well, now, just a minute, Mrs. Pettibone.
6: Excuse me, Mr. Gildersleeve, but while I have the floor, I should also like to say that I don't think we're going to accomplish anything at this meeting unless we organize.
2: Organize?
6: Yes. I think we should have a chairman.
5: I nominate Mrs. Pettibone.
6: Oh, that's very kind of you, Judge Hooker. But I'm afraid with my many other duties, the women's club and so on, all in favor, aye. Opposed? Nobody? Well, I guess I have nothing to say about it then.
2: Hooker,
6: I suppose my first act should be to appoint a secretary. And for that, I think we should choose one of our non-performing members. Mr. Peavy.
2: He plays the piccolo.
6: Nevertheless, I shall appoint Mr. Peavy.
0: But I've never been a secretary before, Mrs. Pettibone.
6: All you have to do is write down the minutes. Give him a pencil and paper, somebody. Now, there arises the question of what type of entertainment we're going to give.
0: Chairman asked what type of entertainment.
5: I think we ought to give them a good drama, like A Tale of Two Cities.
7: Why don't we give them something more popular, something that's been on Broadway?
1: Oh, I think a costume play would be
2: fine. I still think we ought to do something musical.
0: Just a moment. Would you repeat those suggestions, please, for the minute?
6: Never mind, Mr. Peavy. As chairman, I think I can settle this very quickly. It happens that I have a play which I wrote myself that I think would be perfect.
0: Chairman suggested own play.
2: Is there any singing in it, Mrs. Pettibone?
6: No.
2: Oh.
0: Gildersleeve wants to sing.
6: But I'm sure you'll like the story, Mr. Gildersleeve. It's about this terribly attractive man. He comes home from Paris and runs into this sweet young thing.
2: Oh, Leela.
6: And they fall madly in love.
2: Oh, sounds very interesting. Go on.
0: Would you repeat that, please, for the minute?
6: Later, Mr. Peavy. I won't tell you the whole plot now, but it's a wonderful part for the right man.
2: Oh, great.
6: And I think it would be perfect for Judge Hooker.
2: Yeah, Hooker? I thought this was supposed to be a romantic part.
6: Well, whom would you suggest, Mr. Gildersleeve?
2: Well, I wouldn't want to suggest anybody, but there must be two or three people here who could do better than the part than Hooker. Two, anyway. Or one, at least.
0: Would you repeat that, please, for the minute?
2: Oh, never mind.
5: Don't tell me you think you could play the part, Gildy.
2: Well, what's wrong with that?
5: Can you imagine Gildersleeve as a lover?
4: Why, Gildersleeve, you're 60 pounds overweight. I told you 6 months ago, keep eating those starches, you'll bust those arches. Nobody loves a fat man, you know that.
2: Leela, do you agree with that?
1: Well, no, Throckmorton, of course not. But I do think they've got a point.
2: Oh, you too, eh? Oh.
1: Now, don't take it so personally, Throckmorton. After all, your waistline is something you just can't get around.
4: Very good. Gildersleeve's waistline is something you can't get around.
7: Wait a minute. I don't see that that's so very funny.
2: No, Marjorie.
7: My uncle may be a little big, but I'd rather be big like him than small and mean like all of you.
2: Never mind, my dear. Let you and I go home.
7: And he can sing, too.
5: Gildersleeve, you're acting like a spoiled baby.
6: Really, Mr. Gildersleeve, I must say.
1: Throckmorton, in my own house, I think you might show a little more consideration.
2: I'll show you some consideration. I'm going home. But before I go, I want to say that for a bunch of ignorant, incompetent, stupid people, this committee takes the cake.
0: Would someone repeat that, please, for the minute?
8: The Great Gildersleeve will be with us again in a few seconds. You know, that nursery rhyme about Old Mother Hubbard and her bare cupboard has a pretty up-to-the-minute ring to it these days. Because many of you are finding, I suppose, that favorite food products are sometimes missing from your grocer's shelves. Take the case of parquet margarine, for example, Kraft's delicious spread for bread. Even though Kraft is doing everything possible to keep dealers supplied, some dealers just can't keep up with the ever-increasing demand. That's because more people are asking for parquet margarine than ever before. They've discovered how deliciously good parquet is, how nutritious it is, too. Of course, maybe you've been lucky. Maybe your dealer has always had enough parquet to go around. But with the war on, it's wise to watch your dealer's stocks and buy parquet whenever you can. Remember, besides being an excellent energy food, parquet margarine is a reliable year-round source of important vitamin A. So always watch for, always ask for parquet, P-A-R-K-A-Y. Parquet margarine made by Kraft. Now let's get back to the Great Gildersleeve and his campaign to provide Summerfield with a new fire engine. Several days have passed. He's still on the outs with Mrs. Pettibone and her committee, but in the bosom of his family, we find him his old genial self.
2: Bertie, you're a queen. I'll bet there's not another cook in the country who can make coffee cake like this.
9: Oh, I didn't make that, Mr. Gildersleeve. Miss Ransom sent it over.
2: Oh, well, now, wasn't that nice of her?
9: Like another piece, Mr. Gildersleeve?
2: No. And if you see me reaching for one, take it away from me. I'm reducing.
10: Reducing? What's come over you, Unc?
2: Well, nothing. What's so strange about my reducing?
10: Can the leopard change his spots?
2: Huh?
10: Can the hippo change his potamus?
7: Leroy, that's not very nice.
2: Well, let the boy speak his mind, my dear. I seem to be fair game for everybody else. I don't know why my own nephew shouldn't pass a few remarks.
10: There.
7: I thought those people were very rude making fun of you the other night. Leroy should have better manners.
2: Well, I may have flown off the handle a little myself, Marjorie. If the truth be known, I am a trifle overweight just at present.
10: Yeah, you're really filling out there, Unc.
2: All right, that's enough.
10: You're developing quite a rotunda.
2: Yep. Leroy, that'll be quite sufficient.
9: I've been noticing it too, Mr. Gilson.
2: You too, Bertie?
9: Yes. The last few weeks you've been busting all the buttons off your pajamas.
2: Yes. Well, I think I'll drop a pound or two and get back into fighting trim.
10: A pound or two, he says. Say, here comes Judge Hooker.
2: Oh, Judge Hooker, eh? Coming around now, huh? They'll all be coming around now, I suppose.
7: Now, Uncle Mort, be nice to him. I know he must feel terrible about the other evening.
2: Well, he'll have to be a little nice to me first.
10: I'll go. Hi, Judge.
11: Morning, Leroy. I haven't seen you for some time.
10: Well, anytime you want to see me, I'm right here.
11: Marjorie, you're looking very charming this morning.
7: Thank you.
11: Bertie, how are you?
9: Just fine, Judge. Just fine.
11: Got all over that, whatever it was?
9: Oh, yeah. I had a little misery last night, but it's gone now.
11: That's good. Well, Gildy.
2: Well, Judge, I suppose you've come here to apologize.
11: Well, we talked it over.
2: You can forget about what happened the other night. I've already dismissed it from my mind, and you with it.
11: Now, Gildersleeve, don't be a sore head.
2: Listen, is that any way to apologize?
11: Gildersleeve, you don't deserve an apology. But the unfortunate fact is, we can't get along without you. If we're going to get anywhere with this project, we've got to have you in on it.
7: Uncle Mort, I think you ought to.
2: Well, I'm willing to go halfway with you, Judge.
11: Well, we'll go the other half.
2: All right. Who gets the lead in the play?
11: Well, now, Gildy, we went into all that the other night.
2: So I remember.
11: Let's face it, old man. If you don't fit the part...
2: Who says I don't fit the part?
11: Well, Mrs. Pettibone wrote the play. She ought to know.
2: Pettibone?
11: We're having another meeting at her house, and if you just come around, I'm sure...
2: Hooker, I wouldn't go near Mrs. Pettibone's house if it were the last house on earth. And you can tell her so.
11: Gildersleeve, you're just being bullheaded.
2: Out of my way. I'm due down at the office. I'm a busy man, Hooker. I haven't got any time for charade.
3: Mrs. Pettibone.
6: Oh, Mr. Gildersleeve.
2: she's been laying for me. Oh, hello, Mrs. Pettibone. Oh,
6: you've been avoiding me, Mr. Gildersleeve.
2: Oh, no, I haven't. I've been busy.
6: Oh, yes, you have. But you know, I don't blame you. A man in your position must have so many things on his mind.
2: Well, as a matter of fact, I have. Now, today I have to see a man at 11, and then I have to see another man at 11:30.
6: Think of that. Well, I hate to impose on you when you're so frightfully busy, but we're having another meeting tonight at my house, and I really feel that the water department should be represented. It's such a worthy cause.
2: Well, as you know, Mrs. Pettibone, the fire engine is very close to my heart.
6: Frankly, Mr. Gildersleeve, I don't see how we could accomplish anything without you.
2: There's always Judge Hooker.
6: Oh, you know, Judge Hooker is a dear old thing. But then he is old, and he tends to forget things. And he dawdles. Yeah. Now, one thing I'll say for you, Mr. Gildersleeve. You're not a dawdler. You're a doer. Yeah.
2: Well, I've always prided myself on getting things done.
6: Exactly the kind of man we need, the executive type. Oh, the world is so full of dreamers, isn't it? And there are so few of us who really get things done. Oh, dear, the world. What are we going to do about it? See you at 8 o'clock tonight.
2: But wait a minute.
6: I'm simply thrilled that you can come. Be sure to bring Mrs. Ransom. I think she's so sweet. I told her you'd call for her.
2: But
6: I'm so glad I got into you. Goodbye.
2: Goodbye.

0: moment now, Mr. Gildersleeve will be arriving. We are very happy to have him back with us, and let's show him we are, shall we?
1: Well, I don't know why not.
2: How shall we do that, Mrs. Pettibone?
0: Well, that's a very good question, Mr. Peavy. Well, in the first place, none of us think Mr. Gildersleeve is fat anymore, do we?
2: Well, no, I wouldn't say that.
3: Oh, don't be so literal, Peavy. She means nobody should make any remarks about his figure.
0: And one more thing. Remember that Mr. Gildersleeve is not completely won over yet. The question of the play remains a delicate point, and I suggest you let me handle that.
1: Shall I go, love?
0: Will you, love?
1: Yes, love.
0: Now, we're all clear on everything?
2: Yeah, oh, yes.
1: Well, of all people, Gildersleeve and Mrs. Ransom. Gildersleeve, I never saw you looking better. Mrs. Ransom, you look like $1 million.
4: Oh, now, don't.
0: Oh, I should have gone myself. Oh, Mr. Gildersleeve, I'm so glad to see you and Mrs. Ransom.
5: Good evening, Mrs. Pettibone.
6: Mrs. Pettibone, I want to make one thing clear to your committee. I'm only here because I believe in fire engines.
0: Oh, so public-spirited. I quite understand, Mr. Gildersleeve, and believe me, all of us appreciate your generosity.
3: Good evening, Throckmorton. Leela, glad to see you.
5: Good evening, Judge.
2: Hello, Mr. Gildersleeve. You've lost a little flesh, haven't you?
6: I don't really know, Peavy. I fluctuate, of course.
0: Mr. Gildersleeve, Mrs. Ransom, won't you sit down, please?
6: Thank you.
0: Now, as you all know, we've made quite a little progress in planning our entertainment. And I would like to call on the chairman of the different committees to make their reports. Let me see now, Judge Hooker. I believe you were the auditorium committee.
3: Yes, ma'am. I'm very happy to report that we've been offered the Elks Hall for the night of the show.
6: Will it cost us anything?
3: No, but we'll have to let the Elks in at half price. Yes.
0: Oh, thank you, Judge. Isn't that splendid, Mr. Gildersleeve?
6: Just fine, Mrs. Pettibone. Congratulations, Judge.
2: Mrs. Pettibone, can I make my report now?
0: Mr. Peavy, if you don't mind, I'll call on my husband first. I know he has some very good news for us on the ticket situation. Speak up, love.
1: Well, Fred Rosenoff is going to print the tickets for us. And if they're all sold, that'll bring in almost $1,500.
5: Oh, I think that's marvelous, Dr. Pettibone. That's an awful lot of money.
1: Of course, so far we haven't sold any.
6: Is Rosenoff charging us to print the tickets?
1: Oh, no. He has a bad gallbladder I'm looking after.
2: Could I make my report now, please?
6: Just a minute, Peavy. Mrs. Pettibone, I'd like to say a few words.
0: Oh, Mr. Gildersleeve will be so pleased, won't we?
3: Of course, Gildersleeve.
6: Thank you. We'd just like to say that I think the committee has done a wonderful job, and I'm proud to be associated with the committee. That's all.
5: Mrs. Pettibone, I'd like to have some idea about the show.
0: Oh, of course, my dear. One thing I meant to tell you. We have a wonderful part for you in which you simply must wear that lovely dress you were telling me about.
5: Oh, now, isn't that thrilling, Throckmorton, you hear?
6: That's fine,
0: Lily. Oh, may I say at this time how pleased I am that we've all forgotten our little differences.
6: Yeah.
0: And I'm sure we're all going to put our shoulders to the wheel and all pull together. Mr. Gildersleeve, there's just one thing now that would make the evening perfect.
6: What's that, Mrs. Pettibone?
0: I've never heard you sing. Won't you favor us with a selection?
3: My gala, she stops at nothing.
6: Now, Mrs. Pettibone, I told you I'm much too busy to take part in the entertainment.
0: But just for our pleasure this evening, Mr. Gildersleeve, please, I'm told you really have a golden voice.
6: Well, I used to do quite a bit of singing in my younger days.
5: Oh, he sings beautifully. Do sing, Throckmorton.
6: Will you play for me, Leela?
5: I'd love to.
6: Well, what shall it be? Something short?
5: How about Drink to Me Only with Thine Eyes?
2: Nothing for me, thank you.

0: magnificent.
1: Oh, you think so?
0: Oh, simply thrilling, and it's given me a perfectly marvelous idea for my play.
1: Oh, it has?
0: Yes, a twist to the story, where a famous opera star comes to this little town where the heroine lives. That's Mrs. Ransom.
1: Oh.
0: And, of course, when she hears him sing, she falls head over heels in love with him.
2: Naturally.
0: Oh, Mr. Gildersleeve, you've got to play the part.
1: Oh, no.
0: No, please, please, remember our cause, Mr. Gildersleeve.
1: Well, for the sake of the fire engine, all right.
0: Oh, splendid.
3: That's fine.
0: Oh, isn't that wonderful? I'm so happy. I just know the play is going to be a tremendous success.
1: Yeah, who knows? Maybe we'll take in enough money to buy 2 fire engines.
4: Mrs. Pettibone, could I make my committee report now, please?
0: Oh, of course, Mr. Peavy. I'm terribly sorry. Just what was your committee?
4: The fire engine committee.
0: Oh, yes. And the report?
4: There won't be any fire engines for sale until after the war.
5: Oh!

Well, there's been a lot of kidding around here about Gildersleeve's stomach. But I guess we're all a little concerned about our stomachs these days and what we're going to put in them. They tell me the Army's going to need half of our processed foods this year, which leaves just half as much for you and me as we've been accustomed to. That's why they're going to put in this point rationing system. There'll be a lot of jokes about rationing. I hope I get my share of them. But when you come right down to it, rationing is the only fair way of distributing the food that's available. It gives women with war jobs the same chance as those who can spend the whole day shopping around from market to market. And the poor man will get just as much as the rich man. It's the only fair and democratic way of handling it. Another thing. You hear a lot of vague talk about how much of our food has been going to our allies on lend-lease. We looked into that. And do you know how much of our food all our allies got last year? Only 7.5%. And if that contributed even a little to what the Russians are doing to the Nazis right now, brother, it was cheap. Good night, everybody.

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3: I'm the Comic Weekly Man, the jolly Comic Weekly Man, and I'm here to read the funnies to you happy boys and honeys. Yes, boys and girls, it's Comic Weekly time. And here I come right into your house to bring a little fun and happiness. Right out of the pages of Puck the Comic Weekly, straight into your living room. Your friend, the Comic Weekly Man. The jolly Comic Weekly Man. Hello, hello, hello.
4: Hello, hello, hello.
3: Well, little Miss Honey, how are you today?
4: Oh, I'm just fine, thank you. How are you?
3: I'm fine, too. Oh, thank you for your Valentine.
4: Oh, and thank you very much for the one you sent me. Did you like it?
3: Like the one I sent you?
4: Oh, no, it was different.
3: Oh, you mean did I like the one... You mean like the one I sent you?
4: Yes, yes.
3: Oh, yes, yes, yes, yes. I loved it. It was very clever. Cupid sliding down the cloud on a toboggan, aiming the arrow straight at me.
4: I'm glad you liked it because I made it myself.
3: You did?
4: Yes.
3: Why, I thought it was a famous artist who had made it.
4: You did?
3: Oh, yes.
4: It looked that good?
3: It certainly did.
4: Well, thank you.
3: You're welcome. Now, what can I do for you?
4: Now, would you please read me the funny?
3: Puck the Comic Weekly?
4: Yes.
3: Very well, I'll read that in just a moment. But before I do, let's listen to this nice man. Now, here we go with Puck the Comic Weekly. And on the first page, under Bringing Up Father, Beetle Bailey.
4: Magic words for the music, please.
3: Very well, my lady. Toot me a toot and tweet me a tweedle. Squeeze out music for Bailey the Beetle. Today, Beetle is hard at work stacking bags of laundry at the army post where he's stationed. One of his officers shouts at him,
5: "After you stack those laundry bags, you can sweep out the supply room."
3: Beetle grumbles,
6: "He's drunk with power."
3: The officer walks out of the room. Then Beetle picks up an empty sack and says,
6: "While he's gone, I'll crawl in this bag and get a swell nap before he finds me."
3: A short time later, the laundry truck pulls up to the back door. The truckman jumps out and starts tossing the laundry bags into the truck. Finally, last picture top row, he picks up the last laundry bag.
5: Hey!
3: He tosses it into the truck.
5: This last one's heavy, Joe!
3: It hits the guy in the truck.

0: Hey!
1: He tosses it into the truck.
0: This last one's heavy, Joe.
1: It hits the guy in the truck, knocking him over. First picture, bottom row. The truck drives along. Beetle, still in one of the laundry bags, sound asleep. Snoring and whistling. One of the guys in front says,
2: "Hey, do you hear a noise back there?"
1: The driver answers,
0: "Oh, these GIs wear their clothes so long, the stuff can probably talk."
1: They pull up to the laundry. The laundryman looks at the load and says,
3: "Hey, looks like they sent everything but the kitchen sink."
1: They start to empty the sacks of laundry into a cart. Then they untie the sack that Beetle is sleeping in, turn it upside down, and out tumbles Beetle, still snoring. The laundryman takes one look at Beetle and says,
3: "Take it back and tell him to send the kitchen sink."
1: A few minutes later, fourth picture, bottom row, the truck pulls up at the army post again. The driver picks up the laundry sack containing Beetle and says to Beetle's officer,
0: "We're returning this one. It didn't have a ticket."
1: And last picture, he dumps Beetle out onto the ground. The officer looks at Beetle, who still snores.
0: "Too bad. He needs a good washing."
1: And the truck driver says,
0: "He could use a little starch, too."
1: And Beetle goes,
4: "Can you imagine that? Beetle's so sleepy, nothing wakes him up."
1: That fellow sleeps. He really sleeps, doesn't he?
4: Yes. But that's dangerous.
1: Yes, it is, sleeping that soundly.
4: Because if the house got on fire, he couldn't wake up in time to get out.
1: You've raised a very good point. Now, if your house ever catches on fire, be sure to yell loud as you can so that you wake everybody up and get help right away.
4: Oh, I would certainly do that. But there's something I would never do.
1: What's that?
4: I would never play with matches or try to light the stove unless my mother or someone grown up was right close beside me.
1: Well, that pleases me very much, because when you play with fire, you're playing with danger. And we don't want any child to be in danger, do we?
4: No, we don't.
1: Well, since you're so good and sensible about fire and matches, I'll do something nice for you right now. Would you like to read Peter Pan?
4: Oh, I certainly would.
1: Very well, then let's go over the page, past Little Iodine, cross the page, past Prince Valiant, turn over that page, and there on page 4 is Peter Pan.
4: And you remember that Peter had taught the Darling children how to fly, and they were all on their way to Neverland.
1: Yes, and down below on a ship in a cove, Captain Hook, the ferocious one-armed pirate, has looked through his spyglass and seen Peter approaching. Captain Hook hates Peter Pan.
4: I wonder what he's going to do. Do you think he'll try to shoot Peter out of the sky?
1: Well, let's read now and find out. Here we go with Peter Pan. Pirates, crocodiles, Peter Pie Pan. Whisk up music for Never Neverland. Peter, who's flying through the air, heads for a little cloud and settles down on it. A second later, he's joined by Wendy, Michael, and John. Peter points ahead, and the Darling children look down and see a little island, which is Neverland. Peter says,
5: "Well, there it is, Wendy."
1: Wendy exclaims,
6: "Oh, Peter, it's just as I've dreamed it would be."
5: "Yep, there's Mermaid Lagoon and the Indian camp."
1: Now down below on the ship, Captain Hook looks through his spyglass. He says to his man, Smee,
7: "A pretty sight, Mr. Smee. We'll pot 'em like sitting ducks."
1: Last picture, top row, Hook's cutthroat crew gathers about him. They aim one of the ship's guns toward the cloud. Hook orders,
7: "Double the powder and shorter the fuse. Range 42, elevation 65. Steady now. Fire!"
1: Straight for the cloud the shot goes. First picture, bottom row, Peter shouts,
5: "Hey, look out!"
1: The children jump aside just in time. The shot passes by. Peter turns to Tinkerbell.
5: "Hey, quick, Tinkerbell. Take Wendy and the boys to the island. I'll stay here to draw Hook's fire."

0: Goes Tinkerbell, followed by the children. Wendy shouts,
1: "Hey, Tinkerbell, not so fast."
0: But Tinkerbell goes faster and faster toward Neverland. And last picture, the children are left far behind. Wendy shouts,
1: "Hey, wait, Tinkerbell, we can't keep up with you."
0: But the spiteful pixie has whizzed away, leaving Wendy and the boys to struggle helplessly in the sky above Neverland.
2: Oh, that wasn't nice of Tinkerbell to leave the children behind.
0: No, especially not in time of danger.
2: I don't like that Tinkerbell. Why does she act like that?
0: Well, Tinkerbell is jealous because Peter likes Wendy.
2: Well, that isn't nice of Tinkerbell at all, because after all, Wendy and Peter are just friends.
0: That's right.
2: I wonder whether the children will find their way down to Neverland, and will Peter be safe from Captain Hook and
0: his
2: crew?
0: Well, next week we'll find that out.
2: You know what I like to read now?
0: What?
2: Roy Rogers, because the outlaws captured that little boy, Tim.
0: Oh, yes, they did. They'd followed Roy and Doleful Hawkins to town.
2: And they'd killed Doleful's boss, and they captured his nephew, Tim, that little boy.
0: Yes, yes. And then the leader of the crooks, Fancy Pharaoh, had sent a phony message to Doleful to trick him into coming to the mine office.
2: That's the office Doleful works for.
0: Yes, but no one at that office is there. And Fancy plans to capture Doleful and do away with him.
2: You think Roy will be able to stop him from doing all this cruel thing?
0: Well, let's read now and find out. Now, first, let's go across the page, turn over that page, then go past the Lone Ranger on page 6, and there, on page 7, under Barney Google, is Roy Rogers, King of the Cowboys. Hi-yip-hi-yo, now here we go with Roy and Trigger. Hi-yip-hi-yo! At the outlaw's hideout, Creaky and Bullwhip are having trouble with the boy, Tim, who is mighty rambunctious. Fancy Pharaoh gallops up. Seeing the boy, he exclaims,
3: "Blast it, what's Doleful Hawkins' nephew doing here? Are you too loco?"
0: Creaky answers,
4: "Well, we had to grab him, boss. He seen us sneaking out of the Bratton Freight office. If he blabs, they'll know we killed Hank Bratton."
3: "What?"
0: Last picture, top row, Pharaoh snaps. "Lock the kid in the shack till we take care of Hawkins. I'm decoying the old coot to the Tomahawk mine with a phony message. When we dry gulch him, the Bratton Freight line is finished." First picture, bottom row, Roy is trailing the outlaws. Suddenly, he sees something appear in the sky. He exclaims,
3: "Hey, something just shot up in the air by those trees. Let's go, Trigger."
0: In a few minutes, Roy is approaching the shack where the outlaw's hideaway is. He sees an arrow shoot out of the chimney.
3: "Hey, what's this?
0: An arrow with a string and cloth tied to it." In a second, Roy is out of the saddle and running to the shack. Last picture, he breaks in the door.
3: "Tim Hawkins! Say, shooting those arrows out of the chimney was a smart way to attract attention, son. Hey, Fancy Pharaoh and his polecats locked me in here, Roy. They're gonna bushwhack Uncle Doleful. We gotta save him."
2: Hooray! Hooray! Roy has come to the rescue. And now those outlaws will find out something.
0: Well, let's hope so.
2: Wasn't that a clever scheme of Tim's to shoot the arrows out of the chimney?
0: Yes, you bet it was. And it's good that Roy saw them before the outlaws did, too.
2: Yes, and now Tim can tell Roy what the outlaws are up to. But do you think that Roy will catch up to him in time to rescue them from Doleful?
0: Well, we'll have to wait until next week to find that out. But now, let's hop over to Dagwood and Blondie.
2: Oh, and here they are on the first page of the second section.
0: All right, and here we go on the first page of the second section of Puck the Comic Weekly with Dagwood and Blondie. Ramafoo, ramafum, zim, zam, zombie. Conjure me music for Dagwood and Blondie. Dagwood wakes up early in the morning, lifts his head, then lets it fall back on the pillow.
5: "Blondie! Call my office! Tell him I won't be in today. I'm a sick man."
0: In a second, Blondie's in the bedroom beside him.
5: "I've got every ache known to science. I got sharp pains and dull pains and shooting pains. I think I'm a goner."
2: "Oh, you poor dear."
0: Last picture, top row, she puts her arms around Dagwood.
2: "We'll make a hospital room out of this bedroom. First, we'll move the bed out of the draft."
5: "What?"
2: "Come on, get out of bed." "Now, push the bed across the room."
5: "But, Blondie..."
2: "Dagwood, Do you want to die of pneumonia?
5: No.
2: Then push the bed across the room.
5: Well, all right.
0: First picture, second row, Blondie says.
2: Now, Dagwood, go next door and borrow the Woodley's heating pad and the electric vaporizer and their sick bed tray.
5: Well, all right.
0: 5 minutes later, Dagwood's at the Woodley door. Herb Woodley is handing him the heating pad, sick bed tray, and the vaporizer. Herb says,
4: "Yay, you look terrible, Dagwood."
0: Dagwood stares at Herb in amazement.
5: Really?
0: Last picture, second row, Dagwood enters the house. Blondie hands him a piece of paper.
2: Now, Dagwood, run to the drugstore and get this list of things. And hurry, we've got to get you back in bed.
5: Am I that sick?
0: Ten minutes later, first picture, third row, Dagwood is in the drugstore. The druggist reads the list that Blondie has made out, then turns to Dagwood sympathetically.
6: Be seated while I get these things for you. Oh, you'll need every ounce of strength you have to pull through this.
0: Dagwood sits down weakly. The girl behind the counter says,
5: "Oh, the poor man."
0: 10 minutes later, Dagwood at home comes upstairs. He heads for his bedroom, followed by Blondie, her arms full of medicine.
2: Now, Dagwood, get back in bed quickly while I prepare a hot mustard bath for you.
0: Last picture, third row. Dagwood is in bed again. Blondie enters carrying a big tub.
2: Here's your hot foot bath, dear.
0: Suddenly, Dagwood sits up.
3: I've had enough of this!
0: He leaps out of bed. First picture, bottom row, dashes around the room.
3: I'm the healthiest man on this street. I can whip my weight in wildcats.
0: And 10 minutes later, all dressed up, Dagwood turns to Blondie as he fixes his tie.
3: Call up the boss and tell him I'll be down to work after all.
0: Blondie folds her hands demurely and bats her pretty eyelashes.
2: Oh, Dagwood, I have a confession. I didn't call him in the first place. I knew you'd go in.
0: Last picture, Dagwood comes out of the house, a bright smile on his face as he goes down the walk. And he says proudly,
3: "Huh, nobody's gonna make an invalid out of me."
2: Wasn't that the funniest thing you ever saw? First, Dagwood pretends to be dying.
0: Yes, and then when everybody tells him how awful he looks, he gets mad because they think he looks terribly sick.
2: And then he gets up out of bed and says he's not going to be sick, and he goes to work. Oh, what a man.
0: Yes, what a man. Well, now let's turn over the page and see who's there.
2: Oh, look, my favorite, Donald Duckle.
0: Yes, your friend Donald Duckle, and I'll read him in just a moment. But first, here's that nice man again with something interesting to say. Now here we go again with Puck the Comic Weekly, and on the second page of the second section, Donald Duck.
2: Magic words for the music, please.
0: Very well, my lady. Say them with me, please. Squeegeum, squeegeum, squiddy chicka jack. Let's have music to better quack quack. It's breakfast time in the Donald Duck household. Donald looks so exhausted that his eyelids droop, his hair droops, and his ears droop. His nephew Dewey says,
7: "Gee, what's the matter, Uncle Donald?"
8: "Oh, I walked in my sleep again, 7 nights in a row."
7: "Gee, that's tough."
0: The boys tell Donald they've got a scheme to stop him from sleepwalking. So that night they tuck Donald into bed. Dewey says,
7: "Well, good night, Uncle Donald. Just relax. We'll take care of everything."
0: Donald yawns.
8: "Good night."
0: No sooner is he gone to sleep than the boys see him sit up, hold out his arms, and begin to mumble. First picture, bottom row.
8: "Now I walk, nice walk in the park."
0: The boys see he's about to walk in his sleep, so Dewey says,
7: "Let's go. He's on his way."
0: Second picture, bottom row, the boys are outside the house. The door opens, and out walks Donald in his sleep. Dewey says,
7: "Okay, men, this is it. Come on."
0: Third picture, bottom row, Louie aims a garden hose at Donald and turns on the water. They soak Donald. Donald turns around and walks back in the house, still in his sleep. They turn off the water. Dewey says,
7: Pop did it.
0: And Huey exclaims,
7: Yeah, he's going back to...
0: All of a sudden, last picture, out of the house comes Donald, still in his sleep, carrying an umbrella. Down the steps he comes, heading for a walk in the park. And the boys go...
2: Wasn't that funny?
0: Yes, the boys thought they could cure Donald of his sleepwalking habit by squirting water at him.
2: Instead, Donald just goes in and gets an umbrella and comes out of the house again.
0: He's some fellow, that Donald.
2: Yes, he's some fellow, that Donald.
0: Well, now look across the page. There's another nice fellow.
2: Oh, yes, Dick. And he's having a wonderful adventure in the early days of America with a famous pirate.
0: Yes, the famous pirate Jean Lafitte.
2: And the British and the Americans are at war, and the British are trying to get Jean Lafitte to help fight the Americans. They even offered him lots of money if he would.
0: Yes, and Dick and the Major, his friend, were captured by the pirates and taken to their city in the swamplands. But Dick and the Major managed to escape from the place in a little boat.
2: Well, I wonder if they'll be able to get away, because Dick and the Major don't know that country at all. I wonder if they'll be able to find their way out.
0: Well, let's read now and find out. Here we go with Dick's adventures. Say the magic words with me.
2: Riggity-pack-a-zack-a-zick.
0: Let's have music for adventurous Dick. Dick and the Major make their way through the dense swamps in one small boat, seeking to find a way out of the swamp, hoping to get to General Jackson and inform him of the meeting between the English and the pirates. They find that they're lost. Try as they will, Dick and Villiers find themselves only plunging deeper into the bewildering maze of bayous. First picture, second row, at nightfall, they find themselves in an impenetrable forest of reeds and swamp growth. They decide to make camp on a small island. They build a fire, and for supper, prepare a wild fowl which Major Villiers has been lucky enough to trap. Last picture, second row, they've made themselves a crude bed and have fallen asleep for the night. So soundly do they sleep, they don't hear a boat draw up to the bank or figures moving toward them. And then they are rudely awakened.
1: Hey, what's the matter? Hey, let me go, will you?
0: Though they try to struggle, they find themselves captured by pirates, and Jean Lafitte himself faces them, first picture, bottom row. Ah, good morning, my friends. They are led to a boat, last picture. Lafitte gets into the boat and then says to them, So you are going to General Jackson to tell him that I, Jean Lafitte, am a traitor who has promised to help the British attack New Orleans? Very well, mes amis. I shall go with you and tell him myself, even though he has been foolish enough to threaten to hang me if I come.
2: Too bad.
0: Yes, the pirates caught up with Dick and the Major and have captured them.
2: Oh, it's too bad. But I can't quite understand this. Why is Lafitte going to go with them to see General Jackson?
0: That is kind of mysterious, isn't it?
2: Yes, it is.
0: Well, I don't know. I can't figure this out myself. I'm afraid we'll have to wait until next week to find this out. But now look below Dick's adventures. There's Rusty Riley.
2: Oh, yes. And Rusty is with the carnival. And he's going to go to work in one of the sideshows, helping a man who says he's a magician.
0: Yes, a man who calls himself the Great Necro.
2: And Rusty thinks that Necro might be one of the crooks who's planning to do something bad to Mr. Dooley.
0: And Stovepipe, Rusty's friend, has told him to keep the job with the Great Necro so Rusty can keep his eye on the crook. Now let's see what happens. Here we go with Rusty Riley. Gallop and run till the road is dusty. Give us music for his horse and Rusty. As the sideshow is being set up where Rusty is to work, he watches the workman. His friend Stovepipe gives him a final bit of advice.
9: Life on a carnival lot is not exactly a bed of roses, Rusty. Now just keep your eyes open and your mouth shut.
0: Rusty goes into the tent.
7: Good morning, Mr. Necro. Oh, here's the pair of cufflinks you asked me to buy. There's 20 cents change.
4: Oh, thanks, kid. Keep the change. Now get into your uniform.
0: Last picture, top row, Rusty is all dressed up in a page's uniform. He says,
7: Hot dog, this is some outfit. I wonder what a magician's assistant's supposed to do.
0: Meanwhile, first picture, bottom row, outside another tent, Necro is talking to his friend, who is a fortune teller with the carnival, and whose partner to Specs in his crooked scheme.
4: Now look, Beagle, Dooley fancies himself as a poker player, and he's superstitious. Now, sooner or later, he'll bone a free reading from you. Make him think his fortune's so good he can't lose.
0: Beagle answers,
6: yeah, I get it. And then you get him into a nice friendly game.
4: Right. And with my cards plus my trick specs, we'll own this carnival in a week.
6: Okay. Now you better get into your show duds. It's nearly opening time.
0: Meanwhile, inside the dressing room, Rusty is looking at Necro's dressing table.
1: Gee whiz, Mr. Necro must have forgot his glasses. Oh, no, no, these are different. These must be sunglasses.
0: Rusty tries the glasses on.
1: Hey, these don't seem like regular sunglasses. They're kind of purplish.
0: Last picture, Necro comes into the tent.
4: Well, kid, we'll have to hurry a bit. Hey, what are you doing to those glasses? Give them here. And don't touch them again.
2: Glasses those are that Rusty tried on.
0: Well, they must have something to do with Necro's evil scheme.
2: Necro said something about trick specs, but specs is another name for glasses, isn't it?
0: Yes, it is.
2: And he said that by using them, he might be able to own the carnival in a week. I wonder if that could happen.
0: That's something we'll have to wait to find out. We'll learn more about that next week. But now it's time for Flash Gordon.
2: Oh, yes, and I'm anxious to see what's happening to Flash.
0: Very well, let's turn over the page. Go past Buzz Sawyer on page 4, turn over to page 5, and look, on page 6, there's Flash Gordon.
2: And you remember that Flash is on the planet Venus, and he had overcome that tyrant, King Stang, that was the ruler of the planet.
0: That's right, but in the midst of the big election, Stang slipped away when he saw his man couldn't be elected.
2: And Flash and Dale have gone after him in a rocket ship. I wonder whether they'll catch him.
0: Well, let's read now and find out. Here we go with Flash Gordon. Rig-a-dig-a-doon-doon, sash-ka-ma-tash. Let's set music for Heroic Flash. Flash and Dale are hot on the trail of Stang and Kaga, who are seeking to escape. Flash sees the rocket ship ahead of him disappear into the cavern world inside Venus. Boldly, Flash follows Stang into the forbidden cavern world. The guards think Flash is with the ruler rather than pursuing him and hold their fire. And then they discover their mistake. But it's too late to stop the thundering jet car. Last picture top row, the burst of fire from the guards is Kaga's first warning that Flash has followed him into his underground domain. Kaga swings his ship around, then looses a volley of flame blasts. But Flash's skillful maneuvers make his speeding craft an elusive target. First picture bottom row, Flash sees that Kaga's shots are coming closer. Quickly, Flash adjusts his ship's exhaust to make it pour out a heavy screen of smoke. His course hidden for the moment, Flash makes a sharp turn into one of the vast, uncharted caverns. As the sound of pursuit dies, Flash spots a glimmer of light ahead. Approaching closer, they're amazed to see below them a weird crystal city of light. They decide to take a chance and land. Last picture, they are greeted eagerly by the city's glass people, a strange race of silicon eaters whose skin is like smooth pink glass. The leader of them, a beautiful woman, approaches. Thrill welcomes you to her city. But Flash is wary as he steps from his jet car. Are these people enemies of the tyrant Kaga or allies?
2: Smart of Flash to make a thick smoke come out of his rocket ship?
0: Yes, that way no one could see where he was going.
2: Yes, and I hope that these people that he meets in this unusual city will be friendly to them. You think they will?
0: Well, that's something we'll have to find out next week. Now, that's all the time I have. But before I go, here's that nice fellow with some more interesting information. Well, honey, and all your boys and girls, I've got to go now.
2: All right, Mr. Comic Weekly Man, but I'll be waiting for you next week.
0: Okay, that's a date. And a date with all you boys and girls. Be sure to meet me with our little friend, Miss Honey, next week when I read Puck the Comic Weekly. For I'm the Comic Weekly Man, the jolly Comic Weekly Man. I'll be back to read the funnies to you happy boys and honeys. Don't forget, boys and girls, see you all next week. Your friend, the Comic Weekly Man.

0: Well, come in, Smithers. What is it? Speak up, boy. Orange juice.
1: No, sir. New Kellogg's Rise and Shine.
0: Hey, fiendish.
1: And look at this, sir.
0: No peel, no pips, and it's got vitamin C. Well, Smithers, I suppose this is it.
1: What are you doing, sir?
0: Thank you, Governor. Wife and three pips to support. Thank you.
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1: Tonight's file, murder.

0: In the crime of murder, final conviction of the killer often depends on evidence which can be revealed only by the microscopes, the test tubes, and other instruments of modern science with which the FBI's vast laboratory is equipped. Whereas the steps leading to the killer's arrest may depend altogether on the intelligence and swift action of the special agent on the case. Tonight's case from the files of your FBI is a dramatic example of how investigative ability brought about the arrest of a brutal killer, after which science convicted him. About 2 miles out from the village of Belford, Massachusetts, sitting well back from the road, is the weather-beaten house occupied by the Creightons. Although a sign on the roadside mailbox reads, "Tourists Accommodated," Effie Creighton, a kindly little gray-haired woman nearing 70, and her granddaughter Lynn are alone most of the time, as they were one rainy Saturday night in the early fall. In the living room, Effie sits in her rocker before the fire, knitting. Lynn is at the piano, while Blackie or Scotty stretches indifferently before the fireplace.
1: Lynn, my dear, couldn't you play something just a little more cheerful?
2: It's not a very cheerful night, Nanny. It feels cold and clammy, like the touch of death.
1: Gracious. Well, what kind of talk is that?
2: Sometimes rain is warm and friendly. But tonight, it's stealthy. Like death.
1: Blackie, must you be that way too?
2: Blackie also feels the night.
1: It's that ghostly music affecting him. Now be quiet, Blackie. Lynn, at the window.
2: Why?
1: A man's face, I saw it.
2: Oh. It's gone now.
1: Lynn, you've just worked yourself into a state with that graveyard music.
2: No, Nanny, I swear it. I saw a man's face at the window, and Blackie saw it, too.
1: Blackie, hush, I say. Oh, Lynn, you've got him all worked up, too.
2: But I tell you, I did see a man's face.
1: Nonsense. Land's sake. The both of you are enough.
2: Nanny, I told you.
1: It's just somebody at the door.
2: It's whoever was looking in the window.
1: 6-6, go see who it is.
2: No.
1: Well, then I'll go myself. It's probably a traveler just wanting to spend the night.
3: Please, Nanny, don't let him in. Nanny!
1: Blackie, hush that up. I don't see anyone here.
4: Oh. I'm sorry if I frightened you.
1: It's my old eyes, young man. They just didn't see you right away, standing there in the dark. What do you want?
4: Well, I saw your tourist sign. I've come to try to engage a room.
1: Oh, then come in. Come in.
4: Thanks.
1: Oh, Jackie, you mustn't mind him, young man.
4: Oh, that's all right. You know, I feel that way about strangers sometimes myself. Oh, hello.
5: Hello.
4: What's the matter? Why are you looking at me that way?
5: You were looking in the window a while ago, weren't you?
4: Yes.
5: Why did you do that?
4: Oh, well, please forgive me. You know, I guess that I've seen too many of these horror movies. You know, this house kind of made me think of one of those mystery houses where the mad doctor, he carves up his guests.
5: Good gracious.
4: That's why I looked in the window, really. Yes, but when I saw a sweet little old lady and a charming young girl...
1: Well, we might be just a blind for that mad doctor, you know.
4: I'll take the risk. Well, I've already put my car in your garage, but I'll have to go out and get my bag.
1: Oh, surely, go ahead. What on earth is the matter with you, Blackie?
2: Maybe Blackie senses something we don't.
1: Nonsense. Why, he's a very nice young man.
2: I disagree with you, Granny. Here he comes.
4: Hey, that rain seems to be a bit wet.
1: You get right out of those wet clothes, young man, and I'll scare you up a bite of supper and some hot coffee.
4: Thanks. That'll be awfully nice of you. Get away from that suitcase. I'm sorry.
1: Blackie, now you go on into the living room. Go. What's your name?
4: Oh, I'm sorry. It's Smith, Harold Smith.
1: Well, I'm Effie Creighton.
4: Uh-huh.
1: And this is my granddaughter, Lynn.
4: Oh, hello.
5: How do you do?
1: Will you just be here for the night?
4: No, well, I might be here longer. That is, if I may.
1: Oh, you can stay just as long as you like.
4: Good. I'd like to make a request.
1: What's that?
4: But see, I didn't tell anyone where I was going, and
1: yes?
4: I just wanted to be alone for a few days.
1: Body just has to do that now and again, I guess.
5: But suppose somebody should happen to inquire of us about you. What shall we tell them?
4: I said, nobody knows I'm here.
1: Well, even if they do ask Lynn, we don't have to tell them Mr. Smith is here. Now, it just you don't worry, young man. We won't say a word to a soul.
4: Thank you.

0: About 50 miles on the other side of Belford, Massachusetts, and near the Connecticut line, a highway patrolman about dusk had followed a trail of blood he saw leading off the road and found the body of a man in a clump of bushes, his head bashed in. By his side was an empty mail sack. The man was identified by papers in his pocket as a Connecticut rural mail carrier. Obviously, he had been murdered and his mail and car stolen. And since a state line had been crossed, it was a case for the FBI. And now, with the aid of flashlights, Special Agent Rickard of the FBI is going over the scene with a highway patrolman.
1: Here's the body, Mr. Rickard.
2: That's not a very pleasant sight.
1: Whoever did it was a little on the fiendish side, I'd say.
2: Yeah. One blow would have been enough.
1: Probably used a piece of lead or iron pipe.
2: Well, I'll have to get a plastic cast of the wound.
1: Here's the mail sack. Empty.
2: Oh, I'll take that with me. Could be some of the killer's fingerprints on it.
1: I don't quite figure his motive.
2: He seems to have been badly in need of a car.
1: What about the mail?
2: Oh, I just took that along, I guess, in case it was anything of value.
1: If he only wanted a car, he could have stolen it with a lot less trouble.
2: Out of the man who did this kind of a job, killing is no trouble. It's a sadistic pleasure.
1: Yeah. Well, you said you wanted me to help you make some plaster casts of the killer's footprints from those tire tracks up there at the road.
2: Yeah. Let's get up there. And I guess you'll want to arrange to get the body down to the morgue.
1: Okay. Here's the spot where he dragged the body under this barbed wire fence.
2: Mm-hmm. Well, he seems to have left us another little clue. Look. Caught on this barb.
1: Yeah. Tiny piece of cloth of some kind.
2: Mm-hmm. Looks brown to me. Nail carrier wasn't wearing anything of that color.
1: The killer must have snagged his own coat or breeches.
2: Well, I'll take it along to the lab. Let's make those casts now. We got to get a line on this killer fast. There's no telling when or why he'll murder someone else.
0: Back at the Creighton house, the young stranger who gave the name of Harold Smith has just finished the light supper Effie Creighton fixed for him and gone to his room at the far end of the hall on the first floor. Effie and her granddaughter Lynn are in the kitchen cleaning up the few dishes.
3: Mr. Smith was mighty hungry. He didn't leave a scrap.
4: Nanny, what do you suppose he's got in that suitcase?
3: Why, his clothes, of course. What else?
4: That's just it. What else?
3: What on earth are you talking about?
4: You saw the way Blackie acted when he smelled the suitcase.
3: Land's sake, Lynn, that imagination of yours...
4: Blackie wasn't imagining. He smelled something wrong.
3: Lynn, I'm going to sell that piano if you don't stop playing spooky music and getting yourself all worked up like this.
4: Nanny, I don't like the idea of us being alone in the house with that man.
3: Oh, you want me to turn him out in the rain, I suppose.
4: No. But I can get Uncle Will to come over and spend the night with us.
3: Lynn, he's a nice young man.
4: I'm going to call Uncle Will.
3: He'll laugh at you.
4: But he'll come over.
3: He'd go anywhere if Aunt Sarah'd let him out of the house.
4: I'll get him over. Don't worry. Hello? Hello? Operator? Operator? The phone is dead, Mary.
3: Dead? Nonsense, Lynn.
4: I said the phone is dead.
3: Well, what on earth could have happened to it?
4: I think I know.

0: Hi, Jim.
1: Hi, Rick. I got in here late while you were out.
0: Oh, what's that?
1: The postal inspector cooperating on a case called in from Benning, Connecticut. That's the town the mail carrier worked out of, you know.
0: Yeah.
1: But shortly after noon today, a young man about 6 feet tall robbed a movie cashier. He was wearing a brown suit, and he didn't use a pistol. He threatened the girl with a heavy piece of pipe.
0: How'd he get away?
1: Ran, disappeared in the Saturday crowd before anybody knew what had happened.
0: Mm-hmm. And he probably commandeered the mail carrier's car to make his full getaway.
1: Mm-hmm.
0: After they got over the state line, killed the mail carrier, dragged his body into the bushes, and took out with the car.
1: Yeah, that sounds just like it.
0: Where's the description of that car, Jim?
1: Oh, right here.
0: Pull out a 5-state alarm on it right away.

0: Nanny! Nanny!
1: Good heavens, Lynn. Have you been out in all that rain?
0: Yes.
1: Why?
0: I checked the phone wires on the side of the house. They've been cut.
1: Good.
0: He did it, Nanny. I know he did.
1: But why?
0: For all the reasons that I... Here he comes.
2: Pardon me. I know you wish that I'd get settled for the night, but I've left something up in my car.
1: Oh, that's all right, Mr. Smith.
2: I want to thank you again for that supper. It was awfully kind of you to fix it for me.
1: I couldn't let you go to bed hungry.
2: Thank you. Excuse me.
0: Come on, Nanny, quick.
1: Where?
0: I'm going to look in that suitcase.
1: Oh, but he'll be right back.
0: Come on.
1: Oh, if he comes back and catches
0: it. There's the suitcase. I'm going to find out what's in it. That's got it.
1: Well,
0: it's full of letters.
1: Yes.
0: Look, Nanny. All of them are addressed to people in Connecticut. And wait.
1: What is it?
0: There's something heavy under the letter. It feels like a piece of pipe or something. Nanny, look. There's blood on that piece of pipe.
2: Yes. That's blood. I murdered a man with that.
1: Oh.
2: Well, you don't look surprised, young lady.
1: I'm not. Oh, we're not going to let you hide in this house. I'm going to the neighbors and call the police.
2: Got you.
1: Oh,
2: no. Listen, you, young lady, you pick that up and put it back where you got it.
1: Oh.
2: I said pick it up. Now. Now, until I'm ready to leave here, I'm running this house. See, and you'll both do exactly as I say, or I'll kill you.
3: We momentarily close the Equitable Society's presentation of the Federal Bureau of Investigation file on the fugitive killer. We will return to this case in just a moment. One of our most eminent Americans, Benjamin Franklin, was a great believer in society. As a young man, he formed his friends into the Leather Apron Club. Later, he organized the first circulating library in America and the first fire company in Philadelphia. And in 1743, he founded the American Philosophical Society. From that day to this, Americans have recognized that the best way to get things done is to get together, to cooperate. A society to which more Americans belong than almost any other is the Equitable Life Assurance Society of the United States, with more than 3.25 million members. Now, the purpose of the Equitable Society is security, financial security for its members and their families. Equitable members know that their society is something more than a great organization in which they have insured their lives or provided security for their old age. They know that the Equitable Society is truly a society, that they themselves are the sole owners of this society, and that their management has but one end in view. That end is to make membership in the Equitable Society mean the very maximum of protection and security. To accomplish this purpose, Equitable Society funds are invested wisely and soundly. They are used to promote agriculture and home ownership, and to help build up the great industries on which our national prosperity depends. And so, by serving its members, the Equitable Society serves America. And now, back to the file on the fugitive killer.

0: Instruments of modern science can only aid in identifying and convicting a criminal. They cannot catch him. That remains solely a job for human intelligence. In the case of the fugitive killer, many clues were now in the FBI laboratory ready to convict him. But it is up to Special Agent Rickett to find it. It is nearly 1 o'clock in the morning now, and the plane on which Rickett dispatched to Washington, fingerprints found on the mail sack near the body of the rural postman, was due to arrive in Washington at 11 o'clock. Rickett and Special Agent Lambert are sitting in the office mapping their next move when an assistant hurries in from the teletype room.
1: Here's Washington's report on your man, Mr. Rickett.
2: Oh, thanks. Lambert?
3: Yeah?
2: Listen to this.
3: What?
2: The man is William Garland.
3: Mm-hmm.
2: 32, 6 feet, half inch, 185 pounds, black hair, served term for assault and robbery, and...
3: Mm-hmm.
2: Hey, listen to this.
3: What?
2: Wanted for murder in Cleveland, Ohio.
3: Hey, we better put that out on the five-state alarm, too.
2: Okay, and then we'd better start traveling.
3: Where?
2: If Garland had kept on the move in that stolen car, some trace of it would have been reported by now.
3: Oh, you think he's gone under?
2: Well, he must have gone into hiding shortly after killing that mail carrier.
3: Which means he's likely to be in this area.
2: Right. We know he drove north after disposing of the body.
3: Uh-huh.
2: Let's head for there and investigate all tourist camps and houses along the way.
3: Right.
2: Come on.

0: This is really quite a cozy picture, Miss Creighton. Your grandmother dozing in her rocker by the fire. So peaceful. It helps me to think. You see, I'm trying to figure out how to keep from killing you.
1: Why?
0: Well, there might be a better use for you. That's a car entering your driveway, isn't it?
1: Yes.
0: Well, just a minute. You sit down. Whoever it is seen the light on. Here, I'll answer. You stay where you are.
2: Hello?
0: Yes?
2: Well, awfully sorry to bother you this time of night, brother. I always hate to be bothered myself.
0: What do you want?
2: Well, I saw your sign on the mailbox down at the road, and, I'd like to take on a bit of shut-eye, if it's okay.
0: I'm terribly sorry to have to turn you down.
2: What's the matter, Fuller?
0: No, it's not that. We should have taken that sign down. There's sickness in the house.
2: Oh, gee, I'm sorry. Say, I hope I haven't disturbed the mother, say.
0: Oh, you haven't?
2: Well, I'll push into Belford and try my luck there. Thanks anyway. I hope they get better.
0: Yes, thank you, sir. Good night. I'm sorry I had to turn that gentleman away, but, you understand.
1: Yes.
0: Well, I think I've figured out what to do with you good people. We're going to take a little trip.
1: What do you mean?
0: Well, I can't stay here forever, and I can't leave without you very well.
1: You could kill us.
0: Yes, but I found a better use for you. Is that nobody is likely to suspect me if I'm traveling with a sweet little old lady, a pretty young girl, especially if I'm driving a car that the police are not looking for.
1: But they must be looking for your car.
0: They're not looking for yours, and that's the one we'll be traveling in.
3: Special agents Rickett and Lambert have investigated every tourist camp and house south of Belford without finding any trace of the killer. They have just stopped at an all-night lunchroom in Belford for coffee.
4: Here you are, Jim.
5: Thanks. Oh, by the way, waiter.
4: Yes, sir?
5: You know of any good tourist camp or house that's north of here?
4: Yes, sir. You ain't far from a good one right now. Oh? Just a couple of miles up the road, the Creighton House.
2: Hey, did you say the Creighton House?
4: Yes, sir.
2: Well, pardon me for butting in, fellas, but I was just there myself and got a turn down.
5: Oh?
2: Well, yeah, the fellow that came to the door said there was sickness in the house.
5: Oh, I see.
4: You say the fellow that came to the door?
2: Well, yeah.
4: Well, you must be talking about another house. There ain't no man lived at the Creighton House. Just an old lady and her granddaughter. I know him well.
2: Oh, no, I'm sorry, but it was the Creighton House. I saw the name in the mailbox.
5: Mister, what did this fellow look like?
2: I didn't pay much attention. Kind of tall, had on a brown suit.
5: Lambert, let's go.

0: Here, now, I'll let you both ride up in the front seat with me. All right, come on. In you go.
1: Take your hands off me.
2: Just where do you think you're taking us?
0: I told you, I'm taking you and your grandmother for a little ride. All right, get in. I said, get in.
1: Oh.
0: We're losing time. Sorry that Blackie has to miss the trip, but a dog is such a care, you know.
1: There's a car.
0: I see it.
1: It's going to turn up our drive.
0: Yeah, well, that's too bad. They'll have to wait for me to drive out first.
3: Just a minute, Patty.
0: Don't either of you say a word. What do you want?
3: I want to talk to you.
0: What for?
3: You're special agent for the FBI.
0: Sorry, I can't stop.
3: Okay, Lambert. After him.

0: That must be the Creighton woman and the girl in there with him, Rickard.
1: Yeah. Jim, pull up as close to that car as you can.
0: You want me to force him off the road?
1: No, keep your headlights on his rear wheels. I'm going to try and shoot out a tire.
0: Go to it, Rick. Keep your bullets low.
1: Okay.
0: I got his taillight. That's got it, Rickard. Good work.
1: Come on, step on it, Jim.
2: All right, pull him and start, Garland. And keep your hands on the wheel.
1: Your women all right?
3: Thank heaven.
1: Lambert?
0: Yeah?
1: Keep your gun on him.
0: Right.
1: I want to change a tire, and we'll see these ladies safely home.

The FBI does not make an arrest unless it has sufficient evidence to warrant the arrest. And once a criminal is arrested, his conviction is practically a scientific certainty. For through your representatives in Congress, you have provided your FBI with a means for establishment of one of the most modern laboratories in the world designed for criminal detection. When William Garland was arrested, there was, in the FBI laboratory, as evidence against him, a few threads from his suit, plastic cast of his footprints, auto tire tracks, fingerprints from the mail sack, and specimens of blood from the murdered man to match with blood on the murder instrument. This laboratory is working 24 hours a day for your protection, making the road the criminal follows a dead-end street.

0: You'll hear about the disposition of this case in just a minute. Imagine a cotton bag so big that the 90,000 square miles of Japan's largest island, Honshu, could have been dropped into it. Incidentally, that wouldn't have been such a bad idea, would it? Such a bag could have been made from a single order for tent canvas, which was filled by America's cotton textile industry last year. At least 10,000 other cotton products were used by the Army and Navy. They ranged from socks and shoestrings to smokeless powder and collapsible rafts. So will you join the Equitable Society in a salute to cotton and to the managers and workers of America's 1,200 cotton mills? Although one-third of this industry's manpower and womanpower wore Uncle Sam's uniforms, its output is running 50% higher than pre-war levels. An extra 50% that was vital to victory, which will now help raise the standard of living for America and the world. Members of the Equitable Life Assurance Society of the United States will be interested to know that their society has made a substantial investment in the cotton textile industry. In fact, Equitable Society funds have been a consistent factor in the growth and development of most of the great industries on which America depends for full employment and continued prosperity in the post-war years. In wartime, Equitable Society dollars were fighting dollars. And at all times, they are security dollars. For you, your home, and your country.
1: William Garland was turned over to local police. He was tried and convicted on the charge of first-degree murder.

The incidents used in tonight's Equitable Society's broadcast are taken from the files of the Federal Bureau of Investigation. However, all names used are fictitious, and any similarity thereof to the names of persons living or dead is accidental. Programs in this series of particular interest to servicemen and women are broadcast overseas through the worldwide facilities of the Armed Forces Radio Service. Tonight, the music was under the direction of Frederick Steiner. The author was Frank Ferries. Your narrator was Frank Lovejoy. This is your FBI is a Jerry Devine production. And now, this is Carl Frank speaking for the Equitable Life Assurance Society of the United States and inviting you to tune in again next week at this same time for This is Your FBI.

0: A page from the annals of our courts of justice. That's famous jury trials. Tonight's exciting case follows now over most of these stations. This is the American Broadcasting Company.
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1: Yes, it's for you. It's your dinner. It's called Cupboard Love. Cupboard Love's different. Comes in a packet, not a tin. See this foil pouch? Keeps it moist and squeezy. That's right. It's a new kind of cat food. Moist. It's good for you. Like it?
2: New Cupboard Love. What the well-cared-for cat has for dinner.
3: 31 and a half, 32, 33, 35, 40 and 10 is 50 and 50 is a pound. 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
5: The war-torn Burma Road, vital highway to the Chinese forces which battled the invaders. That's the place where we meet Terry and his friends. Last week, they arrived at the headquarters of Captain Blaze, notorious bandit. There, they were able to make prisoners of Blaze and the dreaded Dragon Lady, thanks to Cheery Blaze, the captain's daughter. But now, Cherry has been spirited away, and Captain Blaze is mad. 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Boys and girls, for the thrill of a lifetime, send today for your copy of the Terry Adventure Game Book. 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Why, say, you can set up as a Mongolian magician yourself once you get this Terry Adventure Game Book. And remember what I say, this wonderful book is free. 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And you'd better print your name and address so they'll be good and clear. Now, here's the address you mail your labels to. The address is just Terry, in care of Libby's, Chicago, Illinois. I'll give it once more. Terry, in care of Libby's, Chicago, Illinois. Well, I sure hope every one of you boys and girls will send for your Terry Adventure Game Book. What with a new card game, Fling One, and the new Road to Shanghai game, and the Terry and Burma paper dolls, and the magic tricks, you'll certainly be missing a world of fun if you don't get a copy. Now, don't forget the address. Terry, in care of Libby's, Chicago. And now, Terry and the Pirates. Although Captain Blaze was a prisoner in his own room in his own headquarters, an underground passageway enabled him to reach the Dragon Lady's room. And there they plotted to turn the tables on Pat Ryan, Terry, April Kane, Cheery Blaze, and the natives who were disloyal to Blaze. The plan was for one of the loyal Blaze natives to abduct April and take her through a secret exit to a nearby valley where the Dragon Lady's men were encamped. But a mistake was made, and Cheery Blaze was taken away instead of April. When Blaze heard of this, he was furious. He declared that Dragon Lady had double-crossed him.
6: Thunderation! Now what am I going to do? I can't go against me own daughter. I'll have to give in to everybody. I can't let anything happen to her, even if she is a brat and a chip

0: to do. I can't go against my own daughter. I'll have to give in to everybody. I can't let anything happen to her, even if she is a brat and a chip off on the old block.
1: Yes, they got Cheery instead of April, but you can still help her. Yes, and us too, if you'll come over to our side, Captain.
0: The dragon lady double-crossed me, that's what. She had my own daughter taken away, but I'll get even, so I will.
2: I'll get even.
1: All right, all right. Take a little fire out of those red whiskers and simmer down. Now then, Blaze, it looks like the dragon lady did pull a fast one on you. But let's check up and see. What's your story?
0: How do I know you'll give me a good shake? Maybe you'll double-cross me too, Patrick Bryan.
1: Now, suit yourself. I'm a lot of things, but my word is still good, and you know it.
3: We'll play square with you if you play square with us.
0: Well, all right. But mind you, I'm a dangerous man to fool with.
1: Okay, so you're dangerous. But not while you're locked up in this room.
0: That's all you know about it, Patrick. Look here. Let me show you how little you know about the place where Captain Blaze lives.
2: How did I come to think that April Kane was abducted from these diggings?
0: Because I planned it. And how did I plan it? Because I talked with the dragon lady.
4: Look, Pat, he's pulled a stone slab away and there's a tunnel or something down below the floor.
1: Yeah, I see.
0: So it is. And it leads to the room where we got the dragon lady locked up. So you see, you weren't so smart after all, eh?
4: But why didn't you try to escape, you and the dragon lady?
0: Because we had different plans, Terry, so we did.
1: Well, you think the dragon lady got cue ball on her side?
0: He was my trusted servant. He didn't turn against me like the rest of them others did. Leastwise, that's what I thought. But he took Cheery away instead of April. It was that dragon woman who got him to do it.
1: Captain Blaze, where do you think Cheery Blaze is now?
0: In the hands of the dragon lady's men, in the valley, not far from here. They're led by a bloke called Sing Sing.
4: Sing Sing? Sure, we've met him.
0: You have?
4: He's a big fellow, bald as an egg with a big black mustache.
1: And dumb as an oyster, too.
0: The dragon lady's got about 50 men out there, and they're going to attack us soon. If we put up a fight, well, they got Cheery in their hands, and her life will pay if we put up a fight.
4: We're in a spot, Pat. Sure, we can fight off her men, but we can't let them do away with Cheery. After all, she's been the prime mover in this business.
1: Yeah, I know. There's just one thing to do.
4: Get Cheery Blaze back here safe and sound, huh?
1: That's the whole kettle of fish in a nutshell.
0: Blame me if I don't think you're right, Patrick Ryan, eh? But who's going to go and get Cheery back?
1: I'll go.
4: What about me?
1: Well, you stay here and run things, Terry.
0: You'd better lend me a hand, Patrick. I know this territory like the palm of my hand, so I do.
1: All right. You come with me, Blaze. And Terry, you keep an eye on April, the dragon lady. And don't let things get out of hand.
5: Where's good food, but there is of it. I'm peeled right up to the neck. Smarza! Smarza! Have you feed the young prisoner yet? Huh? Well, bring her out from the tent and untie her hands and set her down by the fire and let her have some food, huh? I will have talk with Singa Singa.
1: That's him. That's Sing Sing. He makes noise enough for a dozen men, a loudmouth and a dumbbell.
0: You know, Patrick, I could take quick aim from this spot behind the rocks and pop him right off.
1: Hold it, hold it. You'd have a whole mob down on us.
0: Don't worry. I'm biding my time.
1: Shh, shh. Look there. Somebody's coming out of that large tent. Yes. Moving over to Sing Sing, over to the fire. Can you see who it is?
0: Thunderation. It's Cheery. No doubt about it.
1: The other men are closing in by the fire to look at her. Well, now's our chance, Blaze. We can circle around and get in close behind that tent. That's where they keep Cheery, I suppose.
5: Now, my very beautiful young lady, if you promise not to run away, I will untie your lovely hands, happy hands, huh? Well, say something. Don't tell me we have women here who want talk.
6: Do you know who I am?
5: Yeah, sure. But do you know who I am? I am the world's greatest wrestler. I'm the strongest man in all China, in Europe. I'm Sing Sing. I'm boss man of these men.
6: Well, listen to me, Stinky Stinky.
5: What?
6: There's been a big mistake made here. I'm Cheery Blaze, daughter of Captain Blaze, and the dragon lady is going to...
5: Just a minute. What are you saying?
6: The dragon lady is visiting my father, Captain Blaze. I'm his beloved daughter. Why was I born here?
5: You!

0: Sink, sink. Smasher. Give this woman some food so she's going to be happy.
1: What? I don't want any food.
0: Yeah, well, you're going to eat food and like it, same as I
1: have. I don't want to like you at any time, you bald-headed old egg.
0: Aha, so you're getting personal, huh? You make fun of me, huh? Boy, you're funny, too, with a red hair and a big fat face.
1: Yes, I'm like my father, Captain Blaze, with red whiskers, and what's more...
0: Yeah, wait a minute, never mind what's more. I don't never see your father. So don't kid me, Lenny.
1: All right. So I was brought here and I'm a prisoner.
0: Yeah.
1: Now what are you going to do?
0: Listen to the woman. These men are going to give the people at your father's house a chance to surrender. And if they refuse...
1: Oh, they'll do that. You can depend on it.
0: Then my very pretty, smart-alecky young woman, you shall forfeit your life.
1: Oh, yeah?
0: Yeah.
1: Well, listen to me, you egg-headed baboon. The dragon lady is a prisoner back there in my father's house. And what do you suppose will happen to her?
0: Oh, I have information. I know what will happen to her. She can escape any time. She has a secret way out.
1: Well, then what is she waiting for next Christmas?
0: Oh, you talk like woman fool. I'm disgusted. Martha! Martha! Take the woman back to the stairs and give her some food.
1: All right, just keep me tied up. Hand and foot, nothing.
2: Now, if we can get her away, she's right in this tent.
3: I know, but there's a guard with her. I can see his shadow against the canvas.
2: Well, you take care of him. And while you're doing that, I'll cut the ropes on Cherry's hands and feet. And we'll get away from here, but quick.
3: All right, my lad. You lift up the canvas. I'll do the rest.
2: Ready, then?
3: Easy, does it? That got him. He'll have a bump on his head the size of a hen's egg.
2: Good work. Now release Cherry.
4: How did you get it?
2: Never mind. Get ready to run. I'll just cut these cords.
4: They're all hide. Oh, this is.
3: Yes, I can see his shadow out there.
0: I think the woman has had time to make up her mind to tell me the truth.
2: They certainly bound you up tight. There. Now you're free, Cherry. Come on. Up you go.
4: I can't stand. My ankles are numb.
2: Blaze, you take her. Help her out the back. Make tracks for the tunnel entrance. I'll meet you there.
3: Let me stay. I'll take a pot shot at Sink.
2: Do as I say. Take her out of this tent and get going. I'll take care of Sink myself.
3: Come along, you brat. Follow me under this canvas and look sharp.
0: With me and everything. Or she says this after is Blaze. That's a lot of bunk. Nobody fools Sink, Sink. There. Now, young woman, we shall have nice talk. You and... What is here?
5: Hello, Stinky.
2: Boy, you've got a jaw like a cast iron shot.
0: Help! I have been killed, Smarza. I'm dying, Smarza. Come and
2: help. Come on, Stinky. This makes the next round even.
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13: When the powerful diesel-motored cruiser bearing the Gregory party swept away from the Magic Island, their escape seemed perfect. With only enough oil on board to run the motors a short time, a radio message from Johnson saying he was dropping drums of oil with lighted buoys along their course cheered them on. Then, just 50 miles from Euclidea, the motors sputtered and went dead. And barely in time, the first oil drum was sighted and picked up. But it's now 3 hours later, nearly midnight, and the motors of the Gregory boat have not turned over since the oil drum was taken aboard. They will never run on the oil from that drum, because the drum contained not oil, but turpentine. In the inky blackness of the subtropic night, Captain Bradford and Jerry stand at the rail near the stern of the helpless boat.
14: Gee, Tex, we've only made about 2 miles in the last 3 hours. That won't do us any good.
15: I know it, Jerry, but there isn't a thing we can do about it. That little scrap of sail is all we can hang on to. And even in a stiff breeze, we couldn't make over 4 or 5 knots. And with this deadly calm that's all around us, we're lucky to hold her steady.
14: Why can't we add more sail, Tex? Oh, we've got plenty of canvas, and we could lash a long spar to the mast and hang it on there. It might not look so good, but it'd catch a lot more wind than that dinky little thing.
15: Yeah, I don't think I haven't thought of all those things, Jerry. That would only make matters worse if we got a real breeze.
14: How come? I thought the more sail, the more speed.
15: Well, that's okay up to a certain point, and on a vessel that was intended for sail. But the mast on this boat was only an afterthought, to use as a radio aerial, and for a little auxiliary sail at times. If you really hung enough canvas on that mast to kick this boat along at good speed, she'd bury her nose so deep we'd never come up. The mast is too far forward. We haven't got keel enough for a canoe. Just won't handle as a sailboat.
14: Gee, Captain Bradford, it doesn't look so hot for us.
15: No, kid. We could be a lot better off than we are now.
14: 8 bells. Midnight. And we're just about as close to that island as we were when we picked up that oil drum 3 hours ago.
15: Afraid so, Jerry. We haven't made more than a couple of miles. 3 at the most.
14: And those Euclidean guys have had 3 hours to wake up and start doing things about catching us.
15: Yes, and I think that formula of mine which put them to sleep might be wearing off any time now, too.
14: Don't you think we ought to call Johnson, Tex?
15: I hate to do it. Means that steamer will have to turn around, bring him back here to us, and then probably be captured along with Johnson and all the rest of us.
14: I'm sorry for Mrs. Gregory.
15: Yeah, it's been mighty hard on her, all right.
14: Well, it doesn't matter so much about you and me. After all, we're men, and we can stand a lot more than women can. But poor Mrs. Gregory's been hunting for Joan all over the world for 14 years. And now she's found her. Well, it looks like maybe she'll never get back home.
15: Well, we mustn't give up, kid. We found that crazy island which the rest of the world didn't know existed. We spent a lot of days there, and we got away. That's more than anybody else ever did.
14: Yeah, but don't forget about the old sailor they turned loose just long enough for him to broadcast the radio message that brought us here. They took him back to the island and, well, that was the end of him.
15: Yes, I know, but nothing like that's going to happen to us.
14: And say, we never did find the old sailor's diary. I wish Joan and I could have had time to look for it when we went down inside the island.
15: Oh, it's no use. Anyway, I think Joan knows as much or more about that place as that poor old man ever did.
14: Oh, gee, I just can't stand here and look at the dark any longer.
15: Well, what else can we do?
14: Well, we can walk around the deck. That's better than standing still.
15: Well, all right, here we go, son. May not do any good, but it certainly can't hurt anything. I'm getting like you. I've got to do something to keep from thinking what a jam we're in.
14: Well, I guess we might just as well stand at the rail and watch the stars again for a while. Well, I thought I couldn't stand still, and now I'm getting tired of this walking. Well, we must have gone around the deck hundreds of times, Tex.
15: Yes, we've been on it for hours, son. I only hope Joan and her mother are getting some sleep. They put out the light in their cabin a couple of hours ago. Good thing we had those oil lights on board. Otherwise, we'd have to stay in the dark all the time to save the juice for the radio.
14: Gee, 8 bells again. 4 o'clock in the morning. We've walked around that deck for 4 hours.
15: Yes, but our walking was like our thinking. We didn't get anywhere.
14: Hey, look. The light in Mrs. Gregory's cabin.
15: Oh, we must have kept them awake walking around this deck.
14: I'll bet they weren't any more asleep than we were.
15: No, I expect not. Hasn't been a very restful night for anyone.
9: Oh, Tex. Jerry.
14: Hello?
15: Yes, Pat.
9: Come here, you two. Will you please?
14: Sure. Come right up.
15: What's the matter, Pat? Something bothering you and Joan?
9: Nothing more than usual, Tex. It's just this waiting. Waiting. Waiting for what?
15: Haven't you and Joan been able to sleep at all?
14: Why, oh, you're all dressed, Mrs. Gregory. I'll bet you didn't even try to sleep.
9: Yes, I did, Jerry. But it wasn't any good.
14: Is Joan dressed, too?
9: Yes. Joan, dear.
16: Yes, Mother?
9: Come out on deck, dear. We may just as well talk to Tex and Jerry as to stay in there alone and worry.
16: I think there is no value in worrying. We can do nothing but wait.
14: Oh, golly whiskers. What can we do but worry while we're waiting?
9: I haven't been able to think of anything sensible to do.
15: I guess none of us have been any too bright about that. It'll soon be daylight. We may be able to hail a passing ship then.
16: And the Euclideans will surely be fully recovered from the effects of your gas, Captain. And they will be out here after us.
14: Well, oh, we'd be just as well off on that crazy island as we are out here drifting around in the Pacific Ocean.
16: But the Euclideans will not be inclined to treat us kindly if they take us back there now.
15: I've been wondering just what their attitude will be.
9: You don't think they'd do anything terrible to us, do you?
16: I think our lives will be safe until G-47 gets the captain's formula. But they have many ways of making life very unpleasant.
14: Yeah, and I'll bet old G-47 remembers them all for us.
15: Well, let's walk around the deck. Jerry and I put in 4 hours at it, and it does help to pass the time away.
14: I'll say we walked around the deck. I was going to count how many times we did, but I lost track somehow.
16: I will count the revolutions we complete, Jerry, and you figure how far we travel. That will give us something to do at least.
14: Hey, I'm all in.
16: I, too, am very tired.
15: How about you, Pat?
9: I think this is as far as I care to go. It's broad daylight now, and we've seen nothing but water. And then more water.
14: Oh, let's go in the cabin and sit down a while.
15: Might as well, I guess.
16: 8 bells. 8 o'clock in the morning. And we are very little farther from the island than we were at 9 o'clock last night.
9: How far has that sail actually carried us, Tex?
15: Oh, maybe 20, 25 miles in the 11 hours.
9: Oh, golly. Tex.
14: We might as well be standing still.
15: Well, let's go in the cabin. Ought to be a little juice left in the batteries. I'm afraid the time has come for that last message to Johnson. Go on in, everybody.
14: Well, I'll find the oil lamp and light it.
9: I'll lie down and let you do the work, Tex.
15: Go ahead, Pat. Never mind the light, Jerry. We'll leave this door open. The daylight is good enough. We may even need the little bit of oil in the lamps pretty badly before we get out of this.
14: Okay, Tex.
16: I will just sit here on the couch with Mother. My feet do not feel very comfortable.
15: I wouldn't think so. Now, you three keep quiet, as I'll likely get a mighty weak signal out of this thing if I get any at all.
14: Gee, there's not much juice there. The tubes aren't even getting hot.
15: Going to be awful slow work if we ever get them hot.
9: You're going to tell Johnson our position is hopeless, aren't you, Tex? And see if he can't turn that boat around and come after us.
15: You know, I hate to do it, Pat, but we don't seem to have any choice. Quiet now, I'm going to try it. J-24Y to J-12C. Hello, J-12C. Bradford to Johnson. Hello? Hello, Johnson. QSN? Johnson. QSN, Bradford.
14: I don't think you're getting out far enough, Tex.
15: Fred, you're right, kid. We'll just leave it open a minute and see if we can pick up anything before the batteries die entirely out.
16: I am very much afraid, Captain Bradford, that the Euclideans will have their radios operating by this time, and your message will be picked up.
9: Tex knows that, dear. But it doesn't matter now. We're almost sure to get caught after all these hours. And if we can get one last message to Johnson, it will give us a thread of hope, at least.
14: Hey, listen, everybody.
15: What is it, kid?
14: I mean, quiet. Listen for something.
16: Yes, I hear it.
9: It sounds like an airplane.
14: But where would an airplane come from?
16: From Euclidea, Jerry.
15: Quiet, everybody. Yep, that's it, all right. Well, we did our best.
9: But, Tex, there may be some hope. That plane doesn't have to be from Euclidea.
14: Oh, I guess there isn't any other place it could be from.
17: Euclidean speed plane to Gregory Bolt.
16: Oh, it is a Euclidean plane.
17: Euclidean plane to Captain Bradford. Hello, Bradford. Waiting.
9: Will you answer him, Tex?
15: Yes, I'd better.
14: Yeah, he might drop a bomb on us if you don't.
15: Bradford to plane. Go ahead.
17: You will drop your sail. Stand by. Lay to for submarine. Drop your bow anchor. You will be towed to Euclidea.
15: Lay to and stand by for boarding. We'll drop sail.
17: It is well. That is all. Remember that resistance on your part can mean but one thing. That is all.
14: Hey, I'm going out and get a look at that plane.
15: No, kid, you stay here. Pat, you and Joan run and tell the skipper and McLeod to take off the canvas and drop the bow anchor.
16: We will do it at once, Captain.
9: What are you and Jerry going to do, Tex?
15: I've just got an idea. Now, don't worry. We won't do anything foolish. Now, run along and tell the skipper.
9: We'll hurry, Tex.
14: Now, what do you want me to do?
15: Nothing, kid. I just wanted to get Pat and Joan out of here a minute while I tell you something that may prove mighty dangerous to you. But I've got an idea that when we land on the Magic Island this time, we're really going to be prisoners. We may be separated. So there's a few things you'll have to know.
14: Okay, I'm ready. What are they?
15: There goes the anchor. I wonder how long it'll be before that sub picks us up.
18: Commander S1 to Captain Bradford. S1 to the Gregory boat.
14: Gee, Tex, it's the same girl commander who helped us escape.
15: Yeah, but she can't do us any good now.
18: Captain Bradford, you will answer at once. I can hear your open beam.
15: Bradford to Commander S1. So we meet again. The bow anchor is out for you. Sail being taken down. That all?
18: That is all. You were wise to follow instructions. Captain, have you a landing stage aboard?
15: I have, on the port side.
18: You will make it ready at once. I will personally board you. That is all.
14: Gee, Tex, the commander's coming aboard herself.
15: Yeah, she's going to make sure we don't try any tricks.
14: No, Tex, she's coming aboard so she can get a chance to talk to us before we get back to the island. She's going to help us out.
15: I'm afraid not, Jerry. When we get back to Euclidea this time, we're done for.
14: Don't you believe it. That girl's on our side. You'll see when she gets here.
19: Hold it. How much is that vase?
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19: 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Of course, you can't stick flowers in it. 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
25: Will you have the polo, dear Liza, will you have the polo, dear Liza, polo?
26: How very kind of you, dear Henry, I most certainly will. I'll have 3 or 4, or maybe more.
25: But you take the old tube.
26: Because they happen to be my tube of polo, dear Henry. Have one. Mm.
25: I'm crunching my polo, dear Liza, I'm crunching my polo, dear Liza, crunching.
26: The nicest thing about the mint with the hole is that it's smooth and never crumbles. You can eat polo without other people hearing. Try sucking them, dear Henry.
25: I can't, I've already crunched them all.
27: Here, do you know something? If you stop eating bird's-eye beak burgers and eat these cheap ones...
28: All right.
27: You'll save Mum enough money to buy me a Leeds United tracksuit.
28: Fantastic.
27: I mean, they look the same, don't they?
28: Might look the same, but they don't taste the same.
27: You can't tell the difference.
28: Well, I can. The cheap one's yours.
29: Bird's Eye. Somehow other beef burgers just don't taste the same.
30: Yes, it's for you. It's your dinner. It's called Cupboard Love. Cupboard Love's different. Comes in a packet, not a tin. See this full pouch? Keeps it moist and squeezy. That's right. It's a new kind of cat food. Moist. It's good for you. Like it?
21: New cupboard love. What the well-cared-for cat has for dinner.
0: On your last trip, did you discover what the Earth people eat? They eat a great many of these. They peel them with their metal knives. Boil them for 20 of their minutes. Then they smash them all to bits. They are clearly the most primitive people.
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0: Once again, the Damon Runyon Theater brings you another story by the master storyteller, Damon Runyon. And this one, The Bloodhounds of Broadway. And to tell it to you, here is Broadway.
1: Thanks. You know, at 4 a.m. along the main stem, one is apt to see many peculiar things. For example, it is about that time I am standing in front of Mindy's with Regret the Horse Player. We are talking of things, mostly nothing, when we hear something happening at the curb.
2: Oh, please, just a nightcap.
3: I said no.
2: It's early. It's only 4.
3: It is too late as far as I'm concerned, Mr. Clay. Good night.
2: Oh, no, wait a minute, baby.
3: I said good night.
4: I guess she says good night, Broadway.
1: She does it with a great deal of gusto.
4: I do not blame her in the least.
1: Regret, who is the citizen she does not wish any more part of?
4: Him? That is Marvin Clay. You know him.
1: Oh, yeah. He has plenty of scratch.
4: Yeah, from his father. Yeah, there is a guy like Marvin Clay who is loaded. Here is a guy like me who is the opposite.
1: Will you take his money if you have to be him?
4: That is something I do not care to offer an opinion on right now. Holy mackerel, Broadway, look at what is coming down this way.
1: From where I am standing, it looks like a citizen leading 2 ponies.
4: Broadway, those things are dogs.
1: Dogs? I never see dogs that big. It must be glandular with them.
4: Now, what do you suppose that strange-looking character is doing with dogs this hour of the morning?
1: Well, we get our answer to that in a couple of seconds. Also, what happens with the dogs and Regret and Marvin Clay is more than somewhat interesting, because it includes the gendarmes, a shooting, and something that is strange indeed, which I will tell you about in a minute.

0: Well, like I am saying, regret spots the dogs and the character who leads them with two long ropes. They get up to us, and regret says as follows.
1: Hi there.
2: Me? You talking to me?
1: Uh-huh.
2: Oh. Hi.
0: Well, one thing about being up this early in the morning, the conversation is not long and dull.
2: So long.
1: Hey, wait a minute.
2: Me?
1: Yeah, you. What are those dogs you have got there?
2: Mine.
0: Yeah, well, what kind are they?
2: Bloodhounds.
0: They have got ears like bedsheets.
1: How old are they?
2: Coming on 3. The yellow one's Nip and the brown one's Tuck.
1: Ah, 3 years old, huh? What's the matter with them?
2: Nothing. Why?
0: Well, they are very wrinkled. Nip there especially. He looks like he has many things on his mind.
2: Yep. That's Tuck.
0: How are you, Tuck?
1: Why does he make that noise, huh?
2: He smells food. He ain't et in 2 days.
0: Well, then get him away from my legs.
2: Nip's hungry, too. Come to think of it, so am I.
1: Wait a minute. You mean these poor animals do not eat for 2 days?
2: That's the size and facile of it, mister.
1: I do not like to see animals suffer. What do they eat?
2: Tain't particular. Long as it'll taste something like food.
0: Nip is looking at me. I do not like that.
2: Won't hurt you none, mister. Lessen you done something. They is man-tracking bloodhounds. Follow a man from one end of earth to other.
0: How do you like that? Gendarmes with fleas.
1: Tell you what. I do not like to see animals suffer. Now you bring them in Mindy's and I will set them up to some food.
2: I'm hungry, too.
1: Okay. Come on.
0: Hey, wait a minute, Regret. You are not figuring to take them Shetland ponies in Mindy's.
1: Why not? Guess it won't hurt them. Come on.

0: Several sirloin steaks later, plus borscht, goulash, soup, and various other articles of food, John Wengel, it turns out this is the citizen's name, wipes his mouth on his sleeve and settles back. Nip and Tuck are full too, and are now sleeping with their ears over their eyes. Wengel tells us how he happens to be in New York with man-tracking bloodhounds from Georgia.
1: Well, mister, I brung Nip and Tuck north with the old-time Uncle Tom's Cabin show. Show went plumb bust, and me and the dogs did too. First meal I had in 2 days.
2: Why do you not go back to Georgia?
1: Got no money.
0: Well, do you ever think of selling the dogs?
1: Sell Nip and Tuck? Not on your life, mister. They is the finest man-tracking hounds in the country.
0: Is there very much of a market for that work?
3: Nope.
2: Is there nobody you are able to write to, a relative?
1: Well, yep, my uncle's a sheriff.
2: Oh.
1: But I can't write.
2: Oh.
1: Come to think of it, wouldn't do me no good to write him anyway.
2: Why not?
1: He can't read.
0: I see. Well, what do you plan to do, Mr. Wengel?
1: I don't know. Make out best I can, I reckon.
2: Yeah, I hate to see animals suffer. Tell you what, Mr. Wengel, you drop by here now and then. I'll take care of the food.
1: That's right nice of you, mister. Maybe me and the dogs will be able to pay you back someday. That's Nip. Dreaming again. Dreaming of tracking somebody down.
2: Hi, Nip. Nice.
1: Mister, if you ever need anybody tracked down, just call on me and Nip and Tuck. We'll find whoever you want, no matter where.
0: Uh-huh. Meantime, where do you live?
1: Well, we been staying at a public park north of here, but seeing as how Mr. Regret has taken an interest, I figure maybe moving in closer to town will be just about right.
0: So, Regret, because he is very soft-hearted about animals, takes the bloodhounds under his wing. But it seems that now he has to take the grub out on the sidewalk because Mindy objects. Naturally, Nip and Tuck go very fond of Regret. So does John Wengel, because all three of them are beginning to fat up very nicely. In fact, in several days, the bloodhound's ribs become practically invisible, where before they stick out like bones on a well-picked heron. Then it comes up one night, and I am with Regret in the 300 Club, where the scene is as follows.
2: Now I ask you, Broadway, this is the life, huh?
0: It is all right.
2: Wonderful music, beautiful dolls.
0: Yeah, speaking of dolls, is that not Miss Lovey Lou sitting over there?
2: Huh? Yeah, it is. And soak me for a herring if she is not with Marvin Clay. Broadway, it burns me when I think of a very nice doll like Lovey Lou being with a heel like Marvin Clay.
0: Well, he is a very well-heeled heel. Miss Lovey Lou is not one to overlook fine points like that.
2: I will thank you not to talk about Lovey in that manner.
0: Oh, it seems like you take an interest in her.
2: I am interested, yes. I am interested. What is happening over there?
0: It seems to me that Marvin Clay wants to dance without getting up.
2: Why, the dirty... I'm going to put a stop to it.
0: It is none of your business, Regret.
2: I'll make it mine.
0: Do not be a sap.
2: I'm going to smash his ever-loving face into pieces. Come on.
0: Regret, do not bother yourself.
2: It is no bother. It is more like a play.
0: You will be bounced out of here.
4: Please behave yourself.
5: Now,
2: take your hands off Miss Lovey Lou.
5: Who the devil are you?
2: Take your hands off her.
4: That's what I keep telling him.
2: I will give you a split second to unhand her.
5: Go away, you idiot.
2: Mr. Clay, I am going to unhinge your head from the rest of you.
5: Are you... You dare, and I'll have you thrown into jail so fast,
2: you... You asked for it, Mr. Clay!
5: I'll get you for this, you tough...
2: Get up and get out of here, fast! Go on!
4: You heard what the man said, beat it!
5: You hear about this?
2: Yeah. Come on, Lovey Lou. It's all right, everyone. Just a little accident. That is all.
4: Regret? That was wonderful.
2: Oh, it is nothing, Lovey. Any time at all.
0: Regret? I think you are in trouble.
2: Me? Why?
0: Marvin Clay is not the kind of a citizen who will take this laying down.
2: Then I will see that he lays down. Meanwhile, I have a dance with Miss Lovey Lou. How about it, Lovey?
4: I think that'll be just lovely.

0: will be just lovey, she says. And it is. It seems regret falls for Miss Lovey Lou, and for the next week he sees a great deal of her. In fact, he cannot miss, because she is in the floor show at the 300 Club, and one is able to see a great deal of all the dolls there. Anyway, it seems he forgets all about John Wangle and Nip and Tuck for some days. Then it comes up one morning, and I am again standing in front of Mindy's at about 4 a.m., when I see somebody coming toward me. And who is it but a police inspector by the name of McNamara? And he says to me...
1: Ah, morning, Broadway.
0: Good morning, Mac. What brings you out before the sun?
1: Trouble, trouble, nothing but trouble.
0: What is this particular trouble?
1: Looking for a friend of yours.
0: That gives you trouble?
1: In this case, yeah. Broadway, where's Regret?
0: Regret? Why, I do not see him for almost a week. In fact, it is about a week.
1: Sure?
0: Sure.
1: Well, I guess you're telling the truth.
0: Is there any particular reason you are out this early looking for Regret?
1: Well, yeah, I guess you could call it a particular reason.
0: I see. Like I say, I do not see.
1: Yeah, like you say. Guess I gotta tramp all over town together.
0: Oh, you could be in any one of several hundred places. But you do not yet tell me why you look for him.
1: You know Marvin Clay?
0: I hear of him, yeah, but I am not on speaking terms.
1: Have a fight?
0: No, I just do not know him well enough.
1: I see. How about Regret?
0: Regret?
1: You remember Regret. We just talked about him a couple of seconds ago.
0: What about him? And Marvin Clay?
1: Well, it seems that Regret and Clay had a few words about a week ago. And from what I heard, Regret gave Clay five fingers in a knot.
0: So?
1: So about an hour ago, I got a call to see a man who was shot.
0: Shot? With a gun?
1: It seems reasonable to draw that conclusion. Seeing as how there were some holes in Mr. Marvin Clay.
0: Clay? And Regret?
1: I gotta ask Regret a few questions, and I... What is a steamboat doing up this far?
0: Those are dogs. Bloodhounds.
1: Oh, cats, look at the size of them.
2: Morning, Broadway. Take it easy, Nip, now. Settle down, Tuck. Settle down.
1: Get those horses off the side.
0: Yeah, yeah, you better run along, Wangle.
2: He ain't here again, huh?
0: No, he is not here, but he will be late. And now run along. Here, take this bob and buy something.
2: We sure miss Regret.
1: Regret? Regret the horse player?
2: Best friend man a dog ever had.
1: Wait a minute. You know Regret?
0: Just slightly, Inspector. The dogs have a sniff in the quaint.
1: Shut up, Broadway. You. What's your name?
2: Wangle. Why?
1: These are bloodhounds, aren't they?
2: Best man trackers in the whole world.
0: Yeah. Well, now run along, Wangle.
1: I told you to shut up. Wangle, these dogs know Regret pretty well.
2: Why, I reckon Nip and Tuck could sniff out Regret from all the people in the whole world.
1: Suppose Regret had been someplace and had gone. Could these dogs track him down?
2: Mister, even if the trail's more than a day old, they can do it.
1: Okay. Here's where I save some legwork. Come along.
2: Where to?
1: You want to find Regret, right?
0: Wangle, do not listen
1: to
0: this.
1: Shut up. How about it, Wangle?
2: Mister, you could just show Nip and Tuck where Regret was last, and they'll get to him in no time at all.

So that is that. I figure regret is crooked. And what comes after is something that the main stem will never forget. And how it ends is quite a story, which I will tell you in a minute.

0: Well, there we go, off into the cold gray morning. McNamara has it no other way than I go along. I do not know why, but there I am at 4:15 a.m., tearing along behind Nip and Tuck, who are taken to the scene of the shooting. They sniff around, then both of them put out about a yard of tongue, dig in, and the next thing I know, we are a sight to behold indeed. Nip and Tuck are leading. Behind them is John Wangle holding the lead ropes. Then comes Inspector McNamara, and then me, followed by 10 gendarmes.
1: Hey, Wangle, slow him down a little.
2: Mister, when Nip and Tuck are after somebody, they go like grease lightning.
0: Poor regret. And after all he does for those flea circuses.
1: Yeah, saves me plenty of legwork. Wangle, sure those dogs are going in the right direction?
2: Mister, they ain't never made no mistake in their whole life. If Mr. Regret went this way, they know it.
0: If it is all the same to you, Mac, I will get off here.
1: You're going along, Broadway. You're going to help me find it.
2: Hey, they stopped, mister. This is where Mr. Regret is.
1: Why, there's nothing but an old garage.
2: Can't have it, mister. Nip and Tuck know this is where he is.
1: Well, quiet him down.
2: Sure, Nip, Tuck. Quiet now. Easy now. Easy.
0: What is Regret doing in this old garage?
1: What do you think? Hiding out. Boys, spread out. Kelly, Rabinowitz, get around to the back. Burton, take three men, cover the sides of this place. Rest of you back me up when I go in the front here.
0: Where do you want me, Matt? Home?
1: Keep off to one side. Regret's got a rod. Now, careful, boys. You're going in after a desperate man. All right? Take off. Okay. Here we go, boys. Wolf, kick open that door. If it ain't open, shoot it open. All right, Regret, you're covered. Drop the gun. Stand where you are. Stand still, every last man of you. Well. A crap game. Maybe you guys ain't read the law about it.
0: But where is Regret?
3: Mister, Nip and Tuck want to get going again. Regret ain't here, but he was.
1: Yeah. Okay, we'll go in a minute. First, I want to take down some names of certain citizens who are breaking the law by shooting craps. Line up and give your right names.

0: Well, McNamara makes this haul, and we take off again with Nip and Tuck leading the way. They make stop after stop. By this time, there is quite a crowd following, because it is by no means a usual thing to see a troop of gendarmes chasing after two bloodhounds who have got their bellies close to the paper. Every now and then, the dogs let loose with those loud wails. And the result is a lot of citizens hurt themselves leaping from windows and fire escapes, figuring somebody's after them. Then Nip and Tuck make another stop, and the scene is as follows.
1: Look, Wangle, this is the 18th stop we've made. Where is Regret?
2: I can't help it, mister. Every place Nip and Tuck stopped, Regret was there.
0: He is quite busy. So far, we break up 3 crap games, 2 poker parties, various and sundry other illegal enterprises, and etc. Wangle, these dogs are nothing but stool pigeons.
2: I can't help it, Mr. Broadway. I go where Nip and Tuck go.
1: All right, Wangle. We'll try this joint.
0: Hey, wait a minute. This is no joint. This is where Miss Maud Milligan lives.
1: So?
0: She is Big Sam's friend. And I wish no part of being any place that Big Sam might be.
1: We're going in. All right, boys. Once more. This may be it. Spread out.
0: Your gendarmes are becoming pretty tired, man.
1: Oh, shut up. All right, Wolf. Give the buzzer a punch.
3: Yeah, who is it?
1: Open up, Maud. Inspector McNamara.
3: Hey, what's the idea? Waking me up in the middle of the night.
1: Open up or we'll break the door in. Take that chain off. Ready, boys. All right, Wangle, let them loose. Wangle, quiet them down. Get them quiet.
4: Yeah, talk. Down now, down. Settle down, boy.
3: Well, those ain't no things to scare a girl with at 5 in the morning. You get him out of here.
1: Where is he, Maud?
3: You get him out. Huh? Who?
1: Quit stalling. I want Regret.
3: Are you kidding? Oh, I ain't heard nothing like that in my whole life. And he's looking at me.
1: Listen, Maud, I want Regret.
2: Yes, he ain't here either, mister.
1: What? Listen, Wangle.
2: I can't help it. But they want to get going. Come on.
3: Well, then you let them. And you, McNamara, I'm going to see my alderman, the mayor, and maybe the governor about this.
1: Now,
3: you've got no right breaking in here and making a zoo out of my apartment.
2: Look,
3: I'm going to sue you. I'll have you thrown off the force. I'll see the newspaper boys and tell them how you go around with... Will somebody tell me what they are?
0: Bloodhounds, Maud.
3: Well, I ain't Eliza, and I ain't never been an ice skater. Now get up.
1: All right, Maud, all right. Don't get sore. Just a mistake.
3: Well, don't you ever make another one like it.
0: Well, McNamara gets out. So do Nip and Tuck. By this time, McNamara is no dog lover, and I know he never will be. But he gives Wangle one more chance to find Regret or get thrown in the tank for obstructing justice. So off we go again. And we end up at the Club 300. And this time, it is the end of the trail. Because sitting over at a table with Miss Lovey Lou is nobody but Regret. Nip and Tuck take one look, and before anybody knows what happens, they are across the floor and practically in his lap, licking his face. Mac is right after them.
5: Here he is, boys. Get him.
6: Hey, what is going on?
3: Oh, look! The central bar is broken off!
6: Wangle, call him off. Get him away from me.
0: And all this comes from being kind to animals.
5: Wangle, get him away from him. Get him away. I'm not alive for the shooting
3: of
5: Robin Clay.
3: No!
5: Wangle, do something. I can't see Regret.
3: Get him away. No! Don't let them take him, Broadway.
0: If you are able to think of how I can stop 11 coppers, do so now or forever hold your peace.
3: Oh, it's all my fault. It's all my fault.
0: Maybe so, but it is too late to think about it now.
3: You don't understand, Broadway. Regret didn't shoot Marvin Clay. I did.
0: Oh, sure. Huh? Listen. Come over away from this real fast. Come on. Now, what is this you say?
3: It's true. It's true. He's a heel.
0: Maybe so. But there is the law against shooting even heels.
3: What'll they do to Regret?
0: Does Regret know you shoot Clay?
3: No. What'll they do to Regret?
0: What do you think?
3: Broadway, it was an accident. I swear it was an accident. I found out it was going out with my baby sister.
0: I never know you have
3: one. I do. I went to see Marvin Clay. He laughed. He took a gun out of a drawer and said I had to get out. And I got mad. I slapped him, and the fight, the gun went off.
0: Yeah, I see. But what about Regret?
3: Broadway, I'll tell him what really happened.
0: Then you better hurry up before one of two things happens. Either he is taken to the pokey, or he is swallowed by those dogs.

Well, a few minutes later, they untangle Regret from Nip and Tuck. By this time, he is pretty done in. But Wangle says the dogs are just playing. Now, this is not the end of the story. In fact, there is quite a bit more. And I will tell you the payoff in just a minute.

0: like I say, regret is untangled from the door. McNamara arrests him, but Miss Lovey Lou comes forward with her story. The upshot is the whole bunch are taken to headquarters, including me. Well, of course, I am released because I am just an innocent bystander. Well, it is 2 days after all this that I am sitting in Mindy's when in comes Regret, all dressed up, and he has 2 suitcases with him. He sits down and says...
1: Hello, Broadway.
0: Regret, I am glad to see you.
1: I am leaving town, Broadway.
0: I see you are carrying suitcases, and it seems to me you look more than somewhat nervous.
1: Uh-huh. I'm just killing time before I leave.
0: How does the whole thing turn out, Regret?
1: Oh, all right.
0: Yeah, I hear that Marvin Clay is not dead. Also that he does not prosecute Miss Lovey Lou.
1: Yeah, that is correct. Because he does not want unfavorable publicity.
0: Sure, sure. By the way, what becomes of Wangle and Nip and Tuck?
1: Oh, they are ingrates. But they are sent back to Georgia. It seems some of the boys take up a collection which sets them up for life. Because they are very dangerous to have around here. They get plenty of people in trouble the night they look for me.
0: Yeah, they do. I can see why certain citizens would rather take chances with the gendarmes than with Nip and Tuck.
1: Exactly. So, I am leaving town for a while.
0: Oh, you and Miss Lovey Lou are going on a honeymoon?
1: Uh-uh. I am through with Miss Lovey Lou.
0: What? But she saves you from trouble. You know she does not have to say anything. You are the logical suspect for the gendarmes to collar. And it would be tough for you.
1: I know. But I do not like to be married to any doll who handles a rascal, even by accident. Think what would happen.
0: Yeah, see what you mean.
1: Yeah.
0: But then, why are you leaving town?
1: Broadway, what is the last stop Nip and Tuck make before they find me?
0: Crab King, the poker... Oh, Maud Milligan's place.
1: Uh-huh. Well, Big Sam is out of town at the time. But I hear he is coming back. Now, I am going to leave town for a while because maybe if he hears about Nip and Tuck going to Maud's place, Big Sam might get the wrong idea. Goodbye, Broadway.

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Vern Carstensen is in charge of production. This is a Mayfair production.

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0: have gun, will travel. Starring Mr. John Daner as Paladin. San Francisco, 1875. The Carlton Hotel, headquarters of a man called Paladin.
1: Oh, Mr. Paladin, your bags all in carriage.
2: Thank you, hey boy.
1: Hey, Missy Fulton bags in carriage also. She's waiting for you.
2: She's very prompt.
1: Oh, you saw. Also very pretty. You'll be gone a long time, Mr. Paladin?
2: In 3 weeks, maybe. Long enough to see Marietta de Gila Bend.
1: Oh, Gila Bend?
2: Arizona territory. Marietta believes her brother is there.
1: Believe? Oh, she don't know?
2: Well, they've been separated for years, hey boy. They lost all contact with each other.
1: Ah, you take her to find out.
2: That's right.
1: Well, sir, from where she looks at you, I think she's very happy you are one to take her.
2: Now, hey boy, you're letting your imagination run away with you.
1: Yes, sir.
2: Believe me, Miss Fulton is interested in only one thing, finding her brother.
1: Oh, yes, sir. Now, when you get to Gila Bend, then she'll be very happy.
2: Perhaps, if it really is her brother.
3: 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Wait for me!
2: Marietta Fulton was a beautiful and charming young lady. She and her brother, Marlon Fulton, had been separated since their parents' death when both were hardly more than babies. Marlon had been left with an uncle in California. Marietta had been sent to live with an aunt in Pittsburgh. All contact between the two had been severed. And only after her aunt's death had Marietta really tried to find her brother. She had hired the Pinkerton Agency to aid in the search, and they finally discovered a man named Marlon Fulton living in Gila Bend. However, the man denied being her brother. In fact, denied having a sister at all. Nevertheless, Marietta came west and hired me to take her to Gila Bend to be completely sure.
4: You think this trip is a wild goose chase, don't you, Mr. Paladin?
2: I'm afraid I do. The man denies having a sister. You said you'd written several letters, which you didn't even answer.
4: But this is the only Marlon Fulton that could be found in the west. It just has to be him.
2: Well, I hope you're right.
4: Somehow I just know it is. I can feel it.
2: Well, far be it from me to dispute a woman's intuition.
4: How much longer do we have?
2: Oh, about an hour or two.

0: much longer do we have?
1: Oh, about an hour or two.
0: Oh. These stagecoaches aren't the most comfortable things in the world.
1: No, I know. Get down.
0: What is it? What happened?
1: Wait a minute. Outlaws. They blocked the road.
0: Oh. Well, what do we do?
1: Just be quiet. We'll see.
2: Driver, throw that strong box down.
3: I don't know who you are, mister, but you sure held up the wrong stage. I got no strong box.
2: You better be telling the truth. All right, everybody inside, get out.
1: You stay here.
0: Paladin, I'm frightened.
2: Come on now, move.
1: Just be still now.
2: All right, mister. Unbuckle that gun belt and drop it. There's three rifles pointed right at you. Keith, go and get a look inside.
4: Sure thing, Duke.
5: Well, look at what we got here.
2: You find something, Keith?
5: I sure did, Duke.
1: You leave her alone.
5: You best keep your mouth shut, mister. You can step right on out of here, ma'am, so Duke can get a good look at you. Come on now.
0: Paladin.
1: You better step out.
5: Now you're using some sense, mister.
6: Hey, Duke. Ain't she pretty, though?
2: She sure is pretty. It's been a long time since I've seen a girl dressed up so fancy, looking so pretty as you, ma'am.
6: Oh. Hey, Duke. I got me an idea. Let's take her with us.
5: Hey, maybe that ain't such a bad idea, Duke. She might be worth something, too.
1: Robbing a stage is one thing. Kidnapping is another. Now, I warn you. Don't take that girl.
6: Can I hit him, Duke?
2: Why, sure. You are talking again, mister. Next time, you'll wait till someone asks you.
3: You dirty polecat!
1: Watch out, Duke!
0: Oh, you murdered! You killed the driver!
2: He was going for a gun, lady.
0: You'll hang for this. You'll hang!
5: Hey, Duke, you fainted.
2: Pick her up and let's go.
1: No. No, you won't.
5: Look out, he's got a derringer.
2: Well, I guess you won't be a hero anymore. No, sir, not ever.
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1: Marietta. 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
0: Now, you just lie back there. Take it easy.
1: I tell you, I've got to find her. Those men have got her.
0: Sheriff Tom has already figured out there was a woman on that stage, and he figured she was kidnapped, too. You've been looking for them outlaws for hours now, so it won't do you no good to try and get up. Besides, you'd only fall on your face if you did.
1: Yeah.
0: Sheriff Tom's a good man. He doesn't take to outlaws and kidnapping, not at all. You'll find him.
1: I hope you're right, Doc. I sure hope you're right.
2: The next morning, Doc Jonas put a new bandage on my head and reluctantly let me get up. The room spun for a few minutes and then settled down, and I felt my strength slowly returning.
0: You're a fool, son. You should stay down at least another day or two.
1: I can't, Doc.
0: You can, too. Gonna open up that head wound again, then you'll be down for good.
1: Now that's something I have to chance.
0: There isn't any sense to it. How do you expect...
3: Hey, Doc, open up.
0: That sounds like the sheriff. I got the girl. Bring her in here.
1: Marietta.
0: Now, put her down here. Easy now.
4: Please, Doc.
1: Where did you find her?
5: In a line cabin. They left her there to die.
1: Marietta.
5: She's been hurt. She's been hurt real bad.
0: You two get in the other room. Go on now, get.
5: Sure, Doc. Come on, mister. Dirty scum. Dirty, filthy scum.
1: Did you find them, Sheriff?
5: I had to get her back. But I'm going to find them. It was the last thing I do in my life. Oh, I tell you, mister, it's times like this I feel like throwing my badge away.
1: I was responsible for that girl, Sheriff. And I let those three vultures get her.
5: Three of them, huh? Yeah, I kind of figured as much by their tracks. Who was they, do you know?
1: I know what they called each other. And I know their faces. That's something I'll never forget.
5: Well, then you tell me. You're the only witness to what happened.
1: That's right, Sheriff. That's one thing those three don't know. They think I'm dead. So maybe, just maybe, they'll come into Gila Bend sometime.
5: I want you to tell me their names and what they look like. Oh. How is she, Doc?
0: You are too late, Sheriff Tom. She's dead.
5: Oh, them rotten, dirty skunks. Now, mister, you tell me what their names are.
1: Not now, Sheriff. Not now. I'm not wearing a badge. And I'm going after those men myself.
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2: Marietta was buried in the cemetery outside the squalid little town of Gila Bend. Far from Pittsburgh. Far from the laughter and delicate way of life she had known. For 2 days I tried to trail the outlaws who had murdered her, but too much time had passed and the trail was cold. As it turned out, I could have saved myself a lot of trouble because when I got back to town, I found two of the men I was looking for playing poker in the saloon. Peach and Ferdy.
8: I tell you, this don't seem right, Chief. No matter how good a hand I get,
4: You always win.
8: I don't let it fret you none, Freddy. I'm just lucky, that's all. There'll come a time when I... Hey, what's the matter with you? You look like you've seen a ghost.
1: Maybe he didn't.
8: What?
1: Hey, Keith, he's supposed to be dead.
8: Shut up, Freddy.
1: Now, both of you, put your guns on the table. Slow and easy.
8: Hey, what's biting you, mister?
1: Just do what I said.
8: Well, I ain't going to argue. He's got a gun pointed at me. But I still don't...
1: Shut up! The girl died. The one you took off the stage.
8: What's that got to do with us?
1: Get up from the table. Both of you. I'm going to show you what it has to do with you.
8: You can't shoot us, mister. There's a law.
1: I'm not going to shoot you. I'm going to beat you. There. My gun's on the table.
8: Oh, well, now. There's two of us, man. There's only one of you.
1: And that's just the way I want it.
8: You'll be dead sure enough this time. Hey, Freddy. Boy, you can't take both of us, mister, and I'll get you.
1: Now you, Freddy, get up.
5: Now, wait a minute. Wait a minute, mister. You took all the fight out of me. I don't want no more.
1: I said you get up.
5: Please don't.
1: Where is he, Ferdy? Where's Duke? Where is Duke?
5: I'll tell you. He's in his hotel room, that's where.
8: Now, what's going on here? What's all the commotion about?
1: Sheriff, these are two of the men we've been looking for.
5: I know these men. Ferdy and Keach.
1: Now, there's just one more.
5: Yeah. You don't need to tell me who he is, neither. These two always ran around with the same man. A guy named Fulton.
1: Duke Fulton?
5: That's right. Three of them. They've been living in Gila Bend for, 8-9 months now. Always was troublemakers.
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5: This will be his room.
12: Well, hello, Sheriff.
1: Something startle you, Duke?
12: Oh, no. Why should it?
5: This him, Paladin?
1: That's him.
5: You're under arrest, Duke.
12: Arrest? Oh, what's this all about? What for?
5: A murder and a stage driver and a girl.
12: A girl? Well, the girl wasn't you.
1: She died, Duke. Shortly after the sheriff got her back to town.
12: Well, what's that got to do with me?
1: Everything. Maybe even more than you think.
12: What do you mean?
1: A few months ago, you were contacted by some Pinkerton men. About a sister you were supposed to have, weren't you?
12: Oh, how do you know so much?
1: Weren't you, Marlon?
12: So what?
1: A little while later, you got some letters from that girl. A girl by the name of Marietta Fulton.
12: Well, what's that got to do with...
1: There's just one thing I want to know, Marlon. That girl from Pittsburgh. Was she your sister or not?
12: So what if she is my sister? I haven't seen her since I was 5, anyways. I don't want nothing to do with her.
1: That girl you took off the stage. Her name was Marietta Fulton.
12: My sister?
1: That's right. Your sister. You think about that. You think about it when you're hanging from the end of a rope.
4: Miss O'Paladin, good to see you home again. You're gone a long time.
1: Yes, hey boy. I was gone a whole lifetime.
4: Oh, you have a sad heart.
1: Time will heal it, hey boy. Are there any messages for me?
4: Oh, no, sir. No messages, buddy. Young lady asked for you a little while ago. Oh, very pretty.
1: No, just tell her I'm not in, hey boy.
4: Oh, too late for that. Here she comes, see?
1: Well, why didn't you tell me, hey boy?
4: I did.
13: The clerk at the desk said that you were Mr. Paladin.
1: Why, yes.
13: Well, Mr. Paladin, I'm so happy to meet you. My name is Darla Wood.
1: Miss Wood?
13: My uncle knows you.
1: You're...
13: Colonel Orville Wood.
1: Yes.
13: My uncle told me if I ever came to San Francisco to be show and look you up.
1: Well, I'm very flattered. Perhaps we can have dinner together and discuss your uncle further.
13: Why, Mr. Paladin, I think that would be perfectly delightful.
1: Wonderful. My arm.
13: Thank you.
1: Tell me, is this your first trip to the West?
13: Why, yes, it is, and I'm just thrilled by it.
4: Oh, yes, Mr. Paladin, it's good to see you home again.

0: see you coming around, son. Yeah. Afraid I'd lost you.
1: Oh. Who are you?
0: Well, I'm Doc Jonas. You're in my office.
1: Huh? Office?
0: In Gila Bend. Sheriff Tom found you laying in the dust when he went looking for the stage. Brought you and that dead driver back with him. You're lucky, son. If that bullet had been a fraction of an inch lower, you'd have had a hole through your head instead of that crease in it.
1: How long have I been here?

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The best tobacco makes the best smoke. 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

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Tonight's story was specially written for Have Gun, Will Travel by Ray Kemper. Featured in the cast were Barbara Eiler, Tim Graham, Jack Moyles, James Nusser, Lillian Byath, and Lawrence Dobkin. 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
4: Well, here I am again with a chance for each of our couples to win up to $10,000. 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
3: And Groucho will meet our first couple in just a moment.
5: What's that chicken doing here? Where are the singers?
6: Singers?
5: The ones going to sing, "Let Mrs. Grass make the soup at your house." Those singers.
6: Don't need them. I brought this chicken that's going to sing.
5: The chicken?
6: Sure. It is Mrs. Grass's chickeny rich noodle soup with real chickeny flavor. I figure we ought to have a chicken sing about it.
5: I suppose the chicken's going to tell the people all about how Mrs. Grass's chickeny rich noodle soup is made with Mrs. Grass's exclusive golden nugget and her own genuine egg noodles.
6: Well, not exactly.
5: I suppose the chicken's going to tell about how that blue box of Mrs. Grass's soup mix gives you more soup and half again more noodles.
6: You don't understand. I didn't bring a talking chicken. It's a singing chicken. Come on, let Mrs. Grass make the soup at your house. Sing it.
7: Let me the soup make the grass at your house.
6: I must have brought the wrong chicken.
3: Groucho K. Cantonwine and Dr. Paul Saltman are standing by to talk to you, so folks, come in, please, and meet Groucho Marx.
4: Wow. Welcome to You Bet Your Everything. Say the secret word and divide an extra $100.
8: What is it?
4: Oh, well, we can't tell you yet. Kay Cantonwine and Dr. Paul Saltman or Saltzman are you? Saltzman?
9: You call me whatever you like. It's Saltman, though.
4: Saltman. What kind of Cantonwine, what kind of wine is that? I've never heard of it before. Is that made out of grapes?
8: Well, you may have heard of my father, who's a famous rattler, Howard Hangman Cantonwine.
4: Oh, yes. Do you inherit any of your father's talent?
8: He isn't made out of... Well, no.
4: I mean, for wrestling? I mean, do you like to wrestle?
8: No.
4: Have you done any wrestling at all?
8: No, not... not recently.
4: Well, there are a number of girls that do wrestle. I was thinking of a couple of new holds I'd like to show you. Would you be interested in that?
8: Well, I don't think I would, but I'm sure my father would.
4: Well, I'm with the show, huh? Now, Dr. Saltman, just what kind of a doctor are you? Animal, vegetable, or mineral?
9: Well, I am an animal, and I study plants, and I'm an associate professor at the University of Southern California.
4: Well, that's a very imposing string of titles.
9: Well,
4: what's the difference between an associate professor and a full professor?
9: About $2,500 a year.
4: Well, how do you get to be a full professor? Do you eat everything they put in front of you at dinner?
9: Well, you have to do that, and you can't dribble any soup down your tie, and you sort of got to keep your nose clean and write a lot of books and articles, and don't pinch any co-ed.
4: You said a secret word tonight, which is a book. So you each split $50. You each get $50. And speaking of books, my book is on sale at all the bookstores and department stores in the United States.
9: Can I plug some of my articles in the latest Journal of Biological Chemistry hot off the newsstand?
4: Yes, you said you can.
9: It's a big seller. I think about 10 people read it.
4: What subject do you teach at UCLA?
9: Well, I teach biochemistry.
4: At UCLA? That's quite a trick.
9: Oh, not at UCLA. I profess biochemistry at the University of Southern California, not to be confused with that small state-supported institution to the West.
10: That's better.
4: Well, that's a very snobbish attitude. You look like an educated Jerry Lewis.
9: Is that a compliment?
4: I'm not sure.
10: No.
9: I'm not either.
4: I'll have to discuss that
9: certainly
4: with my lawyer.
9: Mr. Lewis, I'm sure.
4: Oh, I don't know about that. I saw you on some show called Ad Lib or something like that.
9: Oh, yes.
4: And you were just wonderful on that.
9: Thank you. It's an ill-fated show, which no longer blows wind over TV.
4: Well, that's unfortunate, because I thought it was a fine show. It had a nice intellectual quality about it, and it was fresh and bright, and I liked it. And those are the things that usually disappear from TV.
9: Yeah, like that.
4: Unfortunately, yeah. I'd like to find out more about you two, but we have to get on and play the game. You know how to play the game, You Bet Your Life?
10: Mm-hmm.
4: Well, I could have Mr. Fenneman come out and explain it to you. George?
11: Yes.
4: Remember, you get any four questions you like, and you alternate your selections.
12: Well, you selected plants, animals, and birds, so pick your first question.
4: This is for $300. What is another name for the plant known as belladonna?
9: Flowering nightshade.
4: That's good enough.
12: And you now have $300, $200 more.
13: Thank you, pharmacists.
4: For 300 smackolas, from what plant do we obtain linseed oil?
10: Oh, I think I know that. But you go ahead.
9: Go ahead. So tell me. I think you're right. Go ahead.
10: Ooh,
9: tell
10: me. Cotton. Oh, really?
4: Yeah, well, it says flax here.
10: Oh,
4: yeah. You just don't know the flax of life, that's all.
10: Yeah.
4: Don't
10: okay.
4: give up.
10: This time I'll get it right. Gee, you better answer me.
4: How many stomachs does a cow have?
9: How many stomachs does a cow have? There's the... I think two, Groucho. Maybe three, but two.
4: Doctor, don't you know a cow has four stomachs?
9: Four?
4: Sure. No. Don't you remember four stomachs and 20 years ago today, Alpha?
9: Well, they're going to kill me in the zoology department when I get back to USC.
4: I think they have a right to
9: take
4: it.
9: Well,
12: this is your last chance to make $500.
9: Go for the $200.
4: What do you call the lizard that changes color to match his background?
9: A chameleon.
4: Chameleon. Schlemelion, yes.
12: That's me.
4: That's you, a chameleon. All right, at any rate, you have $500, so you get a chance at the big money later.
9: Thank you.
4: So thanks for being here. It was delightful. You were both delightful. Bright, charming, witty. So, hasta mañana.
12: In just a moment, our second couple will join Groucho to play You Bet Your Life.

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0: Groucho, Jerry Weinstein and a man whose only name is Atune are anxious to talk to you, so folks, you come in, please, and meet Groucho Marx.
1: Welcome to Your Bet Your Life. Say the secret word and divide an extra $100. Your name is Jerry Weinstein and Atune. That's you?
2: Atune.
1: Oh, you're Atune.
2: Atune.
1: Oh, well, you look out of tune. Is Antoon an Arabian name?
2: Lebanese.
1: Lebanese?
2: Lebanese. It's an Arabic name from generally heard in Lebanon.
1: Uh-huh. Whereabouts in Lebanon were you born?
2: Well, I was born in Ohio. Huh?
1: How did Lebanon get into Ohio? Isn't Lebanon in Pennsylvania?
2: Lebanon is the modern-day Phoenicia. It's located in the Near East. Uh-huh. And I was born in Latonia, Ohio, and then I was sent to Lebanon about 6 years old. Lived with my uncle, who was a trader. As I say, since then I've traveled around the world fulfilling various jobs and occupations, you see.
1: Mm-hmm. Like what?
2: Well,
1: you say you pulled many jobs around the world? I mean, are you on the lam, Antoon?
2: Mr. Marx, I am not on the lam. What I've been involved in have been legitimate occupations.
1: Uh-huh. Well, what sort of shady enterprise are you involved in at the moment in this country?
2: Well, for the past 5 years, I've been an ambassador of goodwill.
1: Mm-hmm. Are you the ambassador from Lebanon, Ohio?
2: No, I am ambassador for the foremost manufacturers of the finest products. I try to mm-hmm. associate myself and represent the finest so that I can add to people's happiness by that giving them the best of whatever is available. I was known as Antoon, the Swami of Salami.
1: I see. The Swami of Salami. That sounds pretty spicy, doesn't it, huh? Well, what did you do as the Swami of Salami? Did you hang in a delicatessen store window?
2: Not exactly. I have represented Swift and Company. They are the foremost meat packers of the world, and mm-hmm. I sold Swift Salami.
1: Mm-hmm. You sold
2: I was known as...
1: Well, what is...
2: I was known
1: what
2: as...
1: What is the difference between Swift Salami and slow salami? Well, this travels faster than Amma's salami or Wilson's?
2: With Swift salami, you make the dinner faster and in the finest fashion, you see.
1: I see. Well, Jerry, that's you, huh?
3: Yes,
1: is your last name Atrix?
3: No, it's Weinstein.
1: How old are you?
3: I just turned 21.
1: You just turned 21?
3: Yes.
1: Well, you turned out fine as far as I'm concerned. Where are you from, Jerry?
3: I'm from Hollywood, California, and I've never been out of California either. Just been to some of the resorts like Palm Springs.
1: Uh-huh. Are you married?
3: Yes, I am, Groucho. Oh,
1: no wonder you've never been out of California. Now, you say you're married, so there must be a husband somewhere in the bushes. How did you meet him?
3: Oh, I was driving along Wilshire Boulevard, and he pulled up alongside me in his little foreign sports car and honked.
1: What was he, a goose? What do you mean? What did you do when he drove up and honked?
3: I honked back.
1: And did you fall in love right there in the middle of the boulevard?
3: No, a couple of weeks later we met at a swimming pool, and he came up and introduced himself.
1: Well, were you surprised when he...
3: Oh, kind of.
1: Well, if he honked when he saw you in the car... And this time you were in a bathing suit, huh?
3: Yes.
1: Can you imagine how he must have honked when he saw her in a bathing suit? Did he ask you for a kiss on your first date on the boulevard?
3: Yes, he did.
1: Uh-huh. And did you reciprocate?
3: I didn't know what to say, so I said yes.
1: Did it ever occur to you that there's such a word as no in our language? I admit, in time, it may be eliminated for lack of usage, but at the moment, it is still in the dictionary. All right, Jerry, then what happened? He grabbed you, smacked you, and married you.
3: Just about. He was about to kiss me, my grandfather came out on the porch.
1: You mean he dropped you and kissed your grandfather?
3: No, we went around the block and then he kissed me.
1: Well, how soon after your grandfather left the porch did he pop the question?
3: Well, a few days later we took a ride to see the new foreign cars that came out.
1: Yeah.
3: And
1: he still had an old one, huh?
3: Yeah, he still had an old one.
1: And what happened?
3: And he told me to stick out my hand, and he slipped an engagement ring on my finger. And
1: you stuck out your hand, and he...
3: And he slipped an engagement ring on my finger.
1: You hear that, girls? Always stick out your hand when you're in an automobile. You can make a left turn, dry your nail polish, and get engaged all at the same time. Well, it's certainly been an interesting experience talking to you two, one that I'm going to try to forget as soon as possible. And now we're going to play You Bet Your Life. George, suppose you tell them how to play this, huh?
0: Well, as you can see, they're...
1: What, are you playing with toys now?
0: No, this is pretty important to these people. The box is divided into hundreds, $200, and $300 questions. Of course, the $100 ones are fairly simple. The $200 ones are more difficult, and the $300 ones are pretty tough. Now, you get four questions. You get to keep all the money you win, and the object of the game is to earn at least $500, because if you do, you can come back at the end of the show and try for $10,000.
1: Now, you selected hit songs, okay? You understand it?
2: Right.
1: For $200.

0: What is it?
1: You were telling
2: me. I'm not sure. I think When Love Came In.
3: Yeah, what's the title of the song?
2: That's My Idea.
3: No, it may be your idea, but that's not the title of the song. It's Say Magnifique by Cole Porter.
4: All right, we have three more chances to make $500 and get a chance at $10,000 at the end of the show. Another $200 question, Roger.
3: Another $200.
2: April Love.
3: April Love is right.
4: You now have $200. And this could put you in the $500 category. This is a $300 question.
3: Yeah.

0: What is it?
1: Tango something. I'm not.
0: No, it's Thumbelina.
2: Well, you
0: It's from Danny Kay's picture.
2: All right, this is
0: Well, if you get this, you'll have 500, won't you? For $300. Okay, play it. What is it?
1: Blue Tango.
0: Blue Tango is right. You've got $500.
2: Yes. So we'll see you a little later on at the end of the show, and you'll have a chance then to go for $2,000, $5,000, or
0: $10,000. Now, isn't this better than selling salami in a meat market?
3: Yogi Bear, salami is very good.
0: Yes,
3: and this is
0: Antonio, you're a nice fellow.
2: We'll see if both our couples can bring their winnings up to $10,000 in just a moment.

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0: And now, George, we have the wheel here. 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
1: All right, both of our couples will have a chance to try tonight, and here's our first pair, Kay Cantonwine and Dr. Saltman.
0: Well, you know, this year, if you win 500 or more in the quiz, you get a chance to run your winnings for the night up to 2, 5, or even 10,000. So, one of you pick a number for $10,000.
2: I'll pick 8.
0: Pick 8, George. And, Doc?
3: 5. 5.
0: 8 and 5. Now, if neither of these numbers comes up, you can run your winnings up to $2,000. Is that clear?
2: Mm-hmm.
0: All right, here we go.
4: Turn the wheel.

Well, the numbers were 5 and 8, and your number came 2, so this question is worth a total of $2,000. On May 21st, 1959, the Statue of Liberty celebrated her 75th birthday. For $2,000, who was the French sculptor who created the world's best loved lady, the Statue of Liberty? Talk it over.

0: What's the answer?
1: I'll guess, and I'm sure it's wrong, but the only French sculpture I know of that's typing would be Rodin, but I doubt
0: No, it. This is Frederick August Bartholdi, very well known. You're a disgrace to USA.
1: Oh, you said it. I'm going to UCLA tomorrow.
0: Well, I should get a job. Well, I'm sorry you missed it, but you won $500. And the quiz, they won $100, didn't you, in secret
1: yes,
0: word?
1: Did.
2: Oh, yes.
0: So you each get $300. That's not too bad for a nice work.
1: That's wonderful.
0: Good night.
1: And thank you very much.
0: Thanks very much for coming up here.
3: Roger, here are Jerry Weinstein and Atoon. They won $500 already. You come back now to try for the $10,000?
0: Now, pick a number from 1 to 10.
2: 6.
0: 6. Put up a 6 for $10,000. Now, you pick a number for
4: $5,000. 1.
0: 1. 6 and 1. Now, if any number comes up except the ones that are up there, the question is worth $2,000. So give it a turn.

0: New York in the time it took to do this. 6 in the morning. Well, you almost missed
1: it. Oh, my heart.
0: Your numbers are 1 and 6, so this question is worth $2,000. Are you ready?
1: Yes.
0: Let's see if you stayed awake in school, or if you slept through your arithmetic class. For $2,000, tell me how many degrees there are in each angle of an equilateral triangle. A long time since I was in school.

0: many degrees there are in each angle of an equilateral triangle?
1: 30.
0: No, you're half right. It was 60.
2: 60.
1: Oh.
0: So I'm sorry. So they win. How much did you win?
3: Well, they have 500 right now, and that's it.
0: Thanks very much for coming up here.
4: 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Directed by Robert Dwan and Bernie Smith. 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

0: It's for you. It's your dinner. It's called Cupboard Love. Cupboard Love's different. 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See this foil pouch? Keeps it moist and squeezy. That's right. It's a new kind of cat food. Moist. It's good for you. Like it?
1: New Cupboard Love. What the well-cared-for cat has for dinner.
2: Here, do you know something? 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
3: All right.
2: You'll save Mum enough money to buy me a Leeds United tracksuit.
3: Fantastic.
2: I mean, they look the same, don't they?
3: Might look the same, but they don't taste the same.
2: Ah, you can't tell the difference.
3: Well, I can. The cheap one's yours.
4: Bird's-eye. Somehow other beef burgers just don't taste the same.

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2: We had a party last night. 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

0: Yes, it's for you. It's your dinner. It's called Cupboard Love. Cupboard Love's different. Comes in a packet, not a tin. See this foil pouch? Keeps it moist and squeezy. That's right. It's a new kind of cat food. Moist. It's good for you. Like it?
1: New Cupboard Love. What the well-cared-for cat has for dinner.
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3: The National Broadcasting Company delays the start of this program to bring you a special bulletin. From the NBC newsroom in New York, a display of perfect teamwork by American ground and air forces has stalled the communist drive on the Chonan front. One dispatch says the North Koreans have suffered their first real thrashing of the invasion, and their push on Taiwan with 50,000 troops has been halted, at least for the moment, at a point some 35 miles from Taiwan. Keep tuned to your NBC station for the later news.

0: 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The Saint, based on characters created by Leslie Charteris and known to millions from books, magazines, and motion pictures. 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
1: Taxi! Taxi!
2: You don't want a taxi, Mr. Templer. I got a car right here.
3: What? Well, Augie Cawthelwaite. When did you leave Alcatraz?
2: Oh, I got my diploma a couple of months ago. Now I'm back on the Apple.
3: Oh.
2: Hop in.
3: Are you going my way?
2: Yeah, I'm going your way.
3: All right, thanks. You're sure it's no trouble?
2: It's no trouble. Move into the driver's seat.
3: You want me to drive?
2: That's right.
3: Why? Oh, don't tell me this is a hot car, and you don't want to be found at the wheel.
2: How did you guess?
3: Augie, didn't you learn anything in prison?
2: Yeah, I learned crime does not pay, besides which it is against the law.
3: Well, I'm glad to hear it.
2: Didn't you know?
3: I mean, I'm glad to find out you know.
2: Oh, sure, Mr. Templer. I learned my lesson. I'm off crime for keeps.
3: But then this car...
2: Ain't it a beaut? And the keys was in it. With a setup like that, it'd be a crime not to take it. And like I said...
3: Yes, you're off crime for keeps.
2: Yeah. Now, let's go, shall we? Start her up.
3: Oh, but Augie...
2: Do like I tell you.
3: Oh, certainly, Augie.
2: That's right. Now... Put her into first.
3: Oh, Augie, why didn't you swipe a car with automatic drive while you're at it?
2: I just wasn't thinking.
3: Augie, why the gun?
2: So you'll do like I tell you.
3: Oh.
2: That's how come you're driving. I want to keep my eye on you.
3: The eye I don't mind. It's the gun I resent. Put it away and I'll be grateful as long as I live.
2: Trouble is, you ain't gonna live very long.
3: Oh, so that's how we stand.
2: Yeah. I'm sorry, Mr. Templer, but what can I do? The job's a job.
3: Chuck the job. You know the saying, all work and no play.
2: Oh, I'll play after I knock off.
3: You mean after you knock me off?
2: That's right.
3: But, Augie, you know, if you kill me, you'll hate yourself in the morning.
2: Yeah, I know. But if I don't, I'll hate myself tonight. It's a cash deal.
3: And if I top whatever you're getting?
2: No dice. I got my reputation to think of.
3: Oh, pardon me for being crude.
2: Oh, that's all right, Mr. Templer.
3: Well, as long as you're determined to get rid of me, at least tell me who's giving the orders.
2: Oh, sorry. That's confidential.
3: Oh, I won't breathe it to a living soul, believe me.
2: Huh? Oh, I guess you won't at that.
3: So there's no harm.
2: I guess you're right, under the circumstances.
3: Well, then?
2: It's a guy named Ronald Stanton.
3: Ronald Stanton? Who's he?
2: In my business... You don't ask questions.
3: All right, a guy named Ronald Stanton. What's he got against me?
2: Look, in my business, you don't...
3: Ah, yes, but in my business, you do.
2: Oh. Well, all I know, Stanton calls me in, gives me the assignment, gives me a down payment, and I get the rest on delivery.
3: Of my corpse.
2: Right.
3: Well, it's nice work if you can get it.
2: Yeah, I'm sorry about this, Mr. Templer, but times are tough.
3: Mm-hmm.
2: You've got to take what comes along.
3: Mm-hmm.
2: Opportunity only knocks once.
3: Mm-hmm.
2: A guy's got to live.
3: My sentiments exactly.
2: Hey, wait a minute. What are you doing?
3: I'm just stepping on the gas.
2: Slow down. I said slow down or I'll plug you.
3: You think we can find a coffin built for two?
2: Look out for that car.
3: Close.
2: What are you trying to do, scare me to death?
3: It's a thought.
2: If you don't stop...
3: Yes?
2: If you don't stop...
3: You said that before.
2: Please, Mr. Templer.
3: Oh, you want me to stop?
2: Yeah.
3: Well, all right.
2: What hit me?
3: The windshield, and now I'll take that gun. Come on, Augie, snap out of it.
2: Mr. Templer, what was the idea? Don't you realize we might have been killed?

0: mind, Johnson. I'll get it. I'm expecting visitors.
1: Very good,
2: sir.
0: Yes?
2: Are you Ronald Stanton?
0: Yes, and you?
2: Simon Templar,
0: Simon Templar, as I live and breathe.
2: No, as I do. Surprise, isn't it?
0: Where's Augie?
2: Nursing a headache.
0: Oh, dear me, I should have known.
2: May I come in? I want to talk to you.
0: Certainly, certainly.
2: Said the spider to the fly. But before you get any ideas, Mr. Stanton, I've left word I was coming here, so for your sake...
0: I quite understand. Come in.
2: Right.
0: Now, you have nothing to worry about, Mr. Templar. I am constitutionally incapable of violence. That's why I'm forced to depend upon dullards like Augie.
2: Mm-hmm.
0: As a matter of fact, I'm really in every way unsuited for the sort of work I've engaged in. I should have been an artist. I have the soul of an artist, the temperament of an artist, the intellect of an artist...
2: Then why aren't you an artist?
0: My paintings stink.
2: Oh.
0: So you find me a swindler instead. Degrading, but a man must live.
2: So I've heard.
0: And at least it does involve the intelligence. Matching one's wits, as it were. Oh, dear me.
2: What's the matter?
0: I just remembered. I must make a note to call the florist in the morning and cancel the flowers.
2: What flowers?
0: For your funeral. You won't be needing them, will you?
2: Not if I can help it.
0: Pity. They were gorgeous. You'd have loved them.
2: Well, I'll try to bear up.
0: Well, now, to business. I suppose you've come here for your money.
2: Have I?
0: Since Augie failed me, I'm afraid I'll have to pay. By the way, you're not going to hold this unpleasantness with Augie against me, are you?
2: A little thing like that? Don't be silly.
0: I knew you'd understand. It was a natural move on my part. Anyone would have done the same, rather than pay. You would have yourself.
2: I wouldn't have used Augie.
0: Neither shall I next time. But since you and I understand each other, it won't affect our dealing.
2: Not in the least.
0: Good. Then it's still just the agreed upon amount.
2: Yes, the agreed upon amount.
0: Excellent. I may not have it all here, though. We'll see how much is in the safe. Just a moment. Afraid this isn't quite enough. Let me count it.
2: Don't you ever keep that safe locked?
0: I never can remember the combination. No, this is only 12,000.
2: Only 12,000?
0: Yes. You see, I really didn't expect you. If you'll come to the office in the morning, I'll give you the other three. Will you be there?
2: Unless I wake up in the meantime. Good night, Mr. Stanton.

0: Yes. May I help you?
1: Well, Mr. Stanton has a well-equipped office, hasn't he?
0: Yes, very.
1: And a well-equipped receptionist.
0: Oh, what do you want?
1: What do I want? We'll get around to that later. Right now, I want to see Mr. Stanton.
0: Who shall I say is calling?
1: Simon Templar.
0: Simon Templar? Not the saint.
1: All right, not the saint.
0: Oh, but you must be.
1: All right, I am.
0: Well, I wish you'd make up your mind.
1: Well, I'm really Bulldog Drummond, but I'm traveling incognito. Now, may I see Mr. Stanton?
0: Just a moment. Mr. Templar, this is Mr. Briggs, Mr. Stanton's secretary.
1: Oh, hello.
2: Ah, yes. Templar, what is it, sir? What is it?
1: I'd like to see Mr. Stanton.
2: Mr. Stanton is a very busy man, sir. Very busy.
1: He'll see me.
2: Well, now, I don't know.
1: Ah, but I do know.
2: As a matter of fact, I don't believe he's in yet. Don't believe he is.
1: Well, I'll wait.
2: Can't I help you?
1: Have you got $3,000?
2: The $3,000.
1: $3,000 to go with 12.
2: I don't understand.
1: I didn't think you would. I'll wait for Mr. Stanton.
2: Very well, if you insist. Very well. Come inside. You can wait there.
1: Thanks.
0: The name is Linda.
1: Well, I hope you'll be here when I get back.
0: I'll make a point of it.
1: Lead on, Mr. Briggs.
2: You can wait in my office. This door right here. Go on in.
1: Thanks. Do you...
2: Oh...

0: Yes, Mr. Stanton.
1: Linda, where's Briggs?
0: Isn't he in his office?
1: I've been buzzing. No answer. Go find him, will you?
0: Yes, Mr. Stanton. He was here a little while ago. What's the matter?
2: I've just been put to sleep, and with you in my dreams, I don't want to wake up.
0: But what happened?
2: You took the words right out of my mouth.
0: Where's Mr. Briggs?
2: I wouldn't know.
0: Is he the one who knocked you out?
2: I wouldn't be surprised.
0: But why?
2: That, as they say, is the question.
0: And why did he tell you that Mr. Stanton wasn't in?
2: That, as they say... Say, how many questions are there? And as long as questions seem to be in order, allow me... Is Mr. Stanton in?
0: Yes, he's been in all morning, so I couldn't understand.
2: Look,
0: what...
2: help me up, will you?
0: Oh, of course.
2: Thanks.
0: What?
2: It's nice. Leaning on you. I must remember to get knocked out more often.
0: Do you think you can walk?
2: Probably, but I don't feel inclined to find out.
0: Well, we can't just stand here with our arms around each other.
2: Can't we?
0: Well, on second thought, perhaps we can. On third thought, we can't. Here comes Mr. Stanton.
3: Well, well, well. Isn't this chummy?
0: This is Mr. Templer, Mr. Stanton. He's just had a frightful experience, and I...
3: Frightful? Quite the contrary, I'd say.
0: I mean, he was knocked out.
3: Naturally. One look at you and any man...
0: I mean, literally.
2: With a sap, a blackjack.
3: What? Oh, no.
2: Oh, yes.
3: But that's incredible. Who? Why?
2: I'm afraid you'll have to ask your secretary.
3: Oh, yes, Briggs. Where is he?
0: I can't find him, Mr. Stanton. He seems to have left the office.
2: Could he have left without your seeing him?
0: Yes, Mr. Templer. Through the back.
3: But are you trying to say that Briggs knocked you out, Mr. Templer?
2: Is it so hard to believe?
3: I just don't understand it.
2: Well, I came here for sugar, so I suppose he decided to give me my lump.
3: Quite good, quite good. Ah, yes, sugar. You want the 3,000. I'll get it for you, Mr. Templer.
2: All right.
3: And we're agreed this settles my account with you, eh?
2: Yes, Stanton, it does. But I still have an account to settle with Mr. Briggs.

0: Hello, Linda.
1: Oh, Mr. Kemper. I didn't expect to see you.
0: I invited you for dinner. Did you think I'd stand you up?
1: I mean, under the circumstances.
0: What circumstances?
1: Haven't you heard? They've found Briggs.
0: Good. I'll settle with him later. Right now,
1: but aren't you afraid you'll be seen?
0: Now, don't tell me you have a jealous husband.
1: I don't have a husband.
0: There, you see, life can be beautiful.
1: But the police...
0: are a very dull topic of conversation. I prefer...
1: But they're looking for you.
0: For me?
1: Yes.
0: So I'll buy a dog license.
1: It's not about a dog license. I told you, they've found Briggs.
0: So you did. What's he been saying about me?
1: Nothing. Dead men never do.
0: Well, then, dead men?
1: Yes, didn't you know? He's been murdered.
2: I beg your pardon, monsieur. Would you care to order now, sir?
0: I'll be very honest with you, Captain. I'm not a bit hungry.
2: But, monsieur, may I suggest...
0: No, thank you.
2: But the chef has prepared pheasant on the glass.
0: Tell the chef to have one on me.
2: Very well, monsieur.
0: Now, Linda, what were we talking about?
1: Oh, Simon.
0: So I'm suspect number one.
1: Yes. Did you do it?
0: Kill Briggs? I hardly knew him. I only kill old friends.
1: You don't seem to realize how serious this is. Well,
0: my conscience is clear, and I've got a good lawyer. Tell me something about Stanton, Linda.
1: What about him?
0: What's his racket?
1: Why, he's in the real estate business.
0: So it says on his door, but what's his racket?
1: I don't understand.
0: I wonder.
1: All I know is Mr. Stanton has some big project underway. He's been selling stock in it.
0: So that's it.
1: What?
0: The racket.
1: I don't know about it being a racket. It's a business deal. I thought it was legitimate.
0: Look, you don't pay off somebody to the tune of $15,000 to shut him up about a legitimate business deal.
1: Did Mr. Stanton do that?
0: Mm-hmm.
1: Well, I don't know much about it. I've only worked for him a short while. Who did he pay off?
0: Me.
1: You? But you said you didn't know it.
0: I didn't. But then we all make mistakes.
1: You mean Mr. Stanton is a swindler, and he thought you found out, so he paid you to shut up?
0: Mm-hmm, that's right.
1: And you accepted his money?
0: Well, it seemed a shame to spoil his fun, but I'll contribute it to a worthy cause. Do you feel like a worthy cause?
1: But what made Mr. Stanton think that you knew?
0: Briggs, obviously. He must have been blackmailing Stanton in my name.
1: Why your name?
0: If I say so myself, Linda, and I do, it's a name that carries weight with the underworld.
1: But why didn't he use his own name?
0: He anticipated Augie.
1: What?
0: Blackmail is a hazardous occupation. Briggs wanted to avoid the hazards. So he used my name, probably intending to send a messenger for the money. But Stanton jumped the gun by sending Augie after me.
1: Who is Augie?
0: One of nature's mistakes.

0: for the money. But Stanton jumped the gun by sending Augie after me.
1: Who is Augie?
0: One of nature's mistakes.
1: That's not very specific.
0: If I were any more specific about Augie, I'd spoil your appetite and it's time for dinner. So let's forget about Augie and order, shall we?

0: Taxi! Taxi!
1: You don't want a taxi, Mr. Templar. I got a car right here.
2: Well, speak of the devil.
1: Were you speaking of the devil, Mr. Templar?
2: Figuratively, Augie.
1: Oh.
2: Linda, this is Augie.
3: I see.
1: Likewise. I am charming to have met you. It is a pleasure. Now, scram.
3: What?
1: Scram.
2: I'm afraid you'd better scram, Linda.
3: But will you be all right?
2: Yes, I'm sure Augie will take care of me, won't you, Augie?
1: Yeah. Now, look, sister, you don't scram so good. You want I should show you how?
2: No, she don't want you should show her how. Go on, Linda. I'll call you later.
3: All right, Simon. I'll be waiting.
1: And you, Mr. Templar, get in the car.
2: But, Augie...
1: You heard me.
2: Me a gun again. Augie, this is where I came in.
1: You mean this is where you get in? Go ahead.
2: Oh, all right, Augie.
1: Only this time, I drive.
2: Oh, I'm hurt. You didn't like my driving.
1: So you're hurt. I let you drive, we'll both be hurt. My left hand stays in my lap with the gun. So just sit quiet.
2: Mm-hmm. I see Stanton changed his mind.
1: About what?
2: Firing you.
1: Why should he fire me?
2: He was very upset by last night's fiasco.
1: Well, Mr. Stanton is not a man to hold a grudge.
2: Oh, I see.
1: Besides which, I know too much.
2: About what?
1: Things.
2: Well, I'm glad you've kept your job. I'd hate to be taken for a ride by a really efficient hoodlum.
1: That's no way to talk, Mr. Templar. I'll have you know I ain't no hoodlum.
2: I'm sorry, I stand corrected.
1: You'll sit. Right where you are.
2: Yes, Augie.
1: And no tricks this time.
2: No, Augie.
1: We ain't gonna have another Fabasco.
2: No, Augie.
1: I am a careful driver.
2: So I see. But now let's see how you do with my foot on yours.
4: Hey!
2: Just watch where you're going, Augie.
4: Get off my foot!
2: All right, Augie.
4: Hey!
2: Congratulations, Augie. You're really alert. The way you grabbed that wheel, of course, when you grabbed the wheel, I grabbed the gun.
1: Oh, this is getting monotonous.
2: Well, I'm willing to quit if you are.
1: Believe me, Mr. Templar, I am giving it serious consideration.

0: Mr. Templar, as you live and breathe.
1: Quite. But where's Augie?
0: He met with another Fabasco.
1: I beg your pardon.
0: You ought to, Stanton. And you can cancel the flowers again. I'm still alive.
1: Why, of course you are. Why shouldn't you? Oh, dear me. Did you think that Augie was trying to kill you again?
0: Wasn't he?
1: Dear me, no. I simply asked him to bring you here.
0: He doesn't extend a very cordial invitation.
1: No, I'm afraid not.
0: But here I am anyway, Stanton, so what do you want?
1: It's rather difficult to ask without Augie.
0: It shouldn't be hard to ask. It might be hard to get.
1: Yes, but since Augie failed again, why did you come?
0: To find out why you sicked him on me again. I understood that when you paid me off this morning, we were quits.
1: Ah, but that was before the murder. That alters matters.
0: How?
1: You have $15,000 of mine.
0: Yours?
1: I don't wish to discuss ethics, Mr. Templar. Let's just view this pragmatically as simply a bit of tit-for-tat, as it were.
0: Very well, pragmatic tit-for-tat. What does it mean?
1: I paid you $15,000 for silence. I thought you might care to repay me the 15 for same.
0: What would I want you to be silent about?
1: Your whereabouts. The police are looking for the man who was in Stanton's office this morning.
0: I see.
1: If you were here in Augie's custody, I could offer you the choice of freedom or arrest. But since Augie once again failed me, the whole matter becomes an academic question.
0: Mm-hmm.
1: But you can't blame me for trying. After all, you would have done the same. In fact, you did the same, eh? Every man for himself. And no hard feelings, right?
0: Quite. Good night, Mr. Stanton.

0: don't want him to see me.
1: Not until we're in the office. I don't want to scare him away.
0: Oh, it begins to sound ominous.
1: You afraid?
0: Not as long as you're there.
1: I wonder how I ought to take that.
0: As a compliment.
1: All right. I'll be waiting, Linda. Hurry.
2: Am I late, Simon?
1: Right on the nose.
2: Oh, good. I hurried.
1: Well, let's go in.
2: All right.
1: Now, don't turn on the light. I don't want Stanton to know we're here.
2: Whatever you say. But what makes you so sure he's coming?
1: I just paid him a visit. I could see he was packing. He's preparing to leave town, and he'll probably want to clean out the office first.
2: He's running away?
1: So it would seem.
2: Well, now what do we do?
1: I'm going in back to see what I can find. You stay here at your desk. If Stanton comes, buzz me.
2: You mean I stay alone in the dark?
1: Well, I'll only be a minute, and then we'll stay together in the dark.
2: All right. Can you find your way to the door?
1: Yeah. Yeah, I found it. I'll be right back.
2: All right.
0: Yes, Simon? You want something?
1: Has Stanton showed up?
0: Not yet.
1: Well, I'll be right out.
0: Did you find what you were looking for?
1: Yes.
0: Already?
1: Already.
0: Amazing.
1: You don't know the saint. I'll be right out and give you a chance to learn.
2: Simon?
1: Yes, Linda?
2: What did you find?
1: Shh. Do you see what I see?
2: I don't see anything. It's so dark.
1: At the door. Silhouette.
2: Oh.
1: Hello, Stanton.
3: What?
1: Oh. Here, let me turn the light on for you.
3: Oh, Templar and Linda.
1: Yes, we've been waiting for you, Stanton.
3: How did you know?
1: Elementary, my dear Stanton.
3: Hmm. Seems you've beaten me, Templar, to everything except the draw. Put up your hands.
1: I thought gunplay was out of your line, Mr. Stanton.
3: Sometimes one is forced to take matters into one's own hands. But I assure you, I don't relish it. So please do as I say, both of you. Because if I'm forced to shoot you, I know I shall be quite ill.
2: What are you going to do?
3: If you two will just stand quietly with your hands raised.
1: I have a better idea. He's between us, Linda. He can't watch us both at the same time.
3: Get over next to her, Templar.
1: Ordinarily, there's nothing I'd rather do, but under the circumstances...
3: If you don't obey me, much as I hate the sight of blood, I shall be forced to shoot you.
1: In other words, Stanton, there comes a time when even you are willing to commit murder.
3: Only when absolutely necessary.
1: It's a nice distinction.
3: I don't care to discuss it. Now, will you get over next to Linda?
1: On the contrary. Linda, while he's watching me, now's your chance. Clout him with that standing ashtray.
3: No, you don't.
1: All right, Stanton, now that you've turned to her, I've got you covered. Drop your gun.
3: All right. Don't shoot. As I've told you, I can't stand the sight of blood, especially my own.
1: Pick up his gun, Linda.
2: Oh, I've got it.
3: Dear me. Perhaps Augie isn't so incompetent after all. Gunplay can be quite complicated.
1: Well, we'll send you where you can learn the art from experts. Let me have his gun, Linda, and then you can call the police.
2: All right.
3: The police? But you can't.
1: Can't we?
3: You promised if I paid you...
1: I didn't promise a thing, Stanton. That was Briggs.
3: What?
1: Besides, there's more than just a swindle to settle. Let's not overlook the murder.
3: Quite right, sir. You put the police onto me, you'll have to face them for the murder charge.
1: I wouldn't try to pin the murder on me, Stanton. You see, I could point out that Briggs was blackmailing you in my name. You found out about it, and...
3: Are you trying to say that I killed Briggs?
1: It's as good a story as that I did.
3: Why, you have no proof, Templar.
1: We'll see. I came here this morning at your invitation. Briggs was terrified. He didn't know you and I had met before. He thought if I talked to you, you'd find out I wasn't the one who was blackmailing you. That it might give Briggs his game away, so he knocked me out to keep me from meeting you.
3: That still doesn't prove anything.
1: Ah, yes, proof. The proof of the pudding is in the eating, and you can't eat your proof and have it, too.
3: What on earth does that mean?
1: Nothing at all. Go on, Linda, call the police.
2: Yes, Simon.
3: Templar!
1: Shh, please, the lady is phoning.
2: Hello, operator? I want the police, please. Hello, police? Can you send a car to the Stanton Real Estate Company? 8th and Hudson Street. We have a swindler and a murderer, that's right. Yes, that's right, 8th and Hudson. Goodbye.
3: Templar, you're making a big mistake.
1: I know, but I wanted to give Linda a chance to complete the call, Stanton. Naturally, she wouldn't have if I'd said she is the one who killed Briggs.
2: Simon!
3: What?
1: Linda, it looks like we never will get that chance to sit in the dark together.
2: This is absurd. Why would I want to kill Briggs?
1: Because you were in on his scheme with him, and you were afraid if he were caught at it and talked, he'd implicate you. So you killed him while I was unconscious.
2: Why, you're...
1: You're crazy is the usual line at this point.
2: Well, you are. I had nothing to do with Briggs.
1: Yet when I came here and asked to see Stanton, you left your desk and went in to get Briggs instead of talking to him on the intercom.
2: Well,
1: I... You wanted to talk to him behind my back in case he wanted to cook up a story.
2: No.
1: Then why didn't you use the intercom? It's connected with his office and it works. I checked.
2: So that's what you were looking for. You think you're so clever. Well, you can just...
1: Linda, careful. remember, I'm a saint.

0: Hello, Linda.
1: Oh, Simon, are you all right?
0: Fit as a bull fiddle. Linda, do you have a key to the office?
1: Yes.
0: Good, I'll meet you there in 20 minutes.
1: Why?
0: Because I don't have a key.
1: I mean, why do you want to get into the office?
0: To find something.
1: What?
0: A clue.
1: What clue?
0: How should I know? I haven't found it yet.
1: Don't you expect to?
0: With your help.
1: All right, I'll be there.
0: But look out for Stanton.
1: Why?
0: I have an idea he'll be coming, too.
1: Oh, did you ask him?
0: No, but I don't think he needs an invitation.

0: Taxi!
1: You don't want a taxi, Mr. Templer. I got a car here.
2: Oh, no, Augie, not again.
1: What's the matter, Mr. Templer? Don't you like my company?
2: It's not that, Augie, but I'm warning you, if you keep driving a hot car around town, some nice policeman is going to speak harshly to you and pull you in.
1: Mr. Templer?
2: Yes, Augie?
1: To tell you the truth, it ain't a hot car.
2: Not even slightly warm?
1: Nope. I bought it. Paid cash. But... yeah, I wouldn't like it to go no further.
2: Oh, I understand, Augie. Don't worry. I won't say a word. I realize what it would do to your reputation.

0: You have been listening to another adventure of The Saint, the Robin Hood of modern crime. And now, here is our star, Vincent Price.
1: This year, the Forest Service of the United States Department of Agriculture prevails on the vacationing and motoring public to exercise extreme care with fire while living, working, or visiting in or near forest and woodland areas. Remember, friends, it only takes a moment's carelessness or thoughtlessness to set fire loose in the forest. So let's all be careful. This is Vincent Price inviting you to join us again next week at this same time for another exciting adventure of The Saint. Good night.

0: Tonight's script of The Saint was written by Jerome Epstein. Our cast tonight included Francis Robinson, Arthur Q. Bryan, Ted Von Eltz, and Donald Woods. The music was composed and conducted by Vaughn Dexter. The Saint, transcribed based on characters created by Leslie Charteris, is a James L. Sapir production and is directed by Helen Mack. Vincent Price can now be seen in the Universal International Picture Curtain Call at Cactus Creek. And all you Saint fans will be glad to know that the Saint comic books are on sale at all newsstands. 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Night Beat and Top Secret, two suspense-filled, action-packed shows, come to you tomorrow night on NBC. Make a date, hear Top Secret with Lona Massey as a counter-espionage agent, and Night Beat, the story of Chicago after dark. Both top shows, tomorrow night on NBC. Next, it's Sam Spade, then Summer Symphony with Benny Goodman on NBC.
1: 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I'll put one at Lads onto it. Very nice, young Harold. If you like that sort of thing.
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5: Hello everyone, this is Tim, and I'm telling you about my Christmas adventure with an elf. 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I didn't until I met Jump Jump of Holiday House.

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0: I think we've rested long enough. 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
1: Jump, jump, and I are, Mary Holiday.
0: Then we'd better waken Sleepy Slim the Lion. We can't leave him here, sleeping in the snow.
1: No, we can't. 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
2: Wake up, Sleepy Slim. 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
0: The poet and Archie Parkley have gone on ahead, Sleepy Slim. Wake up, wake up.
3: Where am I? Oh, here. I had a terrible dream. Terrible
2: dream. What
3: did you dream, Sleepy Slim? I dreamed that I was way out in the middle of a big patch of snow. That's what I dreamed. Nothing but snow. Snow, snow, snow, snow. That's what I dreamed. It was snow fun, I can tell you.
1: That was no dream, Sleepy Slim. You are out in the snow. And if you don't come on, we'll have to leave you here. And that will be snow fun either.
3: Jump, jump, quit pulling on my mane. Not that it hurts.
1: It doesn't hurt you to have Jump Jump swimming on that long hairs of your mane, Sleepy Slim?
3: No, doesn't hurt a bit. He can swing on it all he wants to. It doesn't hurt now. I may feel it in a couple of weeks or so.
1: Some night soon you'll probably wake up in the middle of a lovely dream about being snug at home in your warm cage at the zoo, crying, "Out! Somebody's pulling my mane!"
3: Yeah. I'd rather be an elf myself.
0: Well, please hurry, Sleepy Slim. We must all stay together.
1: How do we know which way to go, Mary Holiday?
0: Oh, the silver path, Tim. The icy path against the snow.
1: Oh, yes, I see. The Christmas spirit must be guiding us.
2: I'll show you the way. I'll go first.
0: Oh, Jump, Jump. The way you jump, up and down, backwards and forwards and sideways, you have to go 4 times the distance we do to get the same place. You'll get so tired.
2: Carve me an aeroplane, and I won't get tired.
1: How about a helicopter instead of an airplane, Jump Jump? Then you can fly along over our heads and hover when you want to, like a red bumblebee. Okay. I'll carve you just a little bit. Oh, yes, I just have a little bit of wood left, so I can just carve you a little airplane.
0: Be sure and keep your sweater buttoned up, Jump Jump. I'm glad the snow's so hard-packed, too. It's easy to walk on, following the silver path.
1: I can carve as I walk. Let's all sing, too, as we walk along.
0: Sing?
1: Nothing's hard to do when you sing. I know a little.

0: Oh, my weary bones, my weary paws, oh, my weary, weary tail.
1: Is it him, Mr. Tim? Is it?
2: Yes, Jump Jump. I finished carving your helicopter.
3: Oh, isn't it cute, Jump Jump?
4: You know, Tim, you're very clever the way you can carve things out of wood.
2: But it takes Jump Jump and his elf magic to bring them to life, Mary Holiday. Here, Jump Jump, touch the little helicopter.
3: Oh, now it flies. Oh. Isn't it wonderful?
4: Jump Jump, you must promise now not to fly out of sight. But if you see something ahead, be sure and tell us.
2: Who is climbing on the toy helicopter, Mary Holiday? It's just his size. Look at the propeller spin around.
0: Where are we going? No place.
4: Oh, now, Sleepy Slim, you know very well where we're going. If we don't rescue Santa Claus reindeer from the Ice Queen, there'll be no Christmas this year.
2: Jump Jump's coming back, Mary Holiday.
4: Already?
2: He must have seen something ahead already.
4: Come on close, Jump Jump.
5: I saw a town, Mary Holiday.
4: I can't hear you. What is it?
5: An ice town.
4: Oh, a nice town.
5: No, an ice town with boys and girls playing.
2: Well, if the boys and girls are playing, they can't be made of ice, too.
4: That's right. Jump Jump is flying back again to see what more he can see from up ahead. You know, I've heard of a certain Eskimo village up here in the snow. Do you suppose?
2: Hachi Pagli is waving to us from up ahead.
4: Is he where?
2: Maybe he's seen the ice town, too. I've never seen a real Eskimo. Have you, Sleepy Slim?
0: Don't Eskimos wear fur coats?
4: Yes, they do, Sleepy Slim.
0: I never saw one. I'd rather be a elf myself.
2: You never saw anybody wearing a fur coat, Sleepy Slim?
0: No, no.
2: You wear a fur coat yourself, Sleepy Slim.
0: I do? Well, I've never seen it.
2: Well, open your eyes and you will.
0: Can't open my eyes, Tim. I'm walking in my sleep.
2: Well, if you're walking in your sleep, how can you be talking?
0: I suppose I can be talking in my sleep, too, can I? I'd rather doze than pose.
2: What a goofy lion. Oh, I see the village now, Mary Holiday. And I see a lake, too. A lake with big white islands on it.
4: Oh, yes. Tim, it's an Eskimo village, all right. You know, they live in ice houses. But those white islands on the water, those are ice cakes.
0: Ooh, did I hear somebody mention cakes?
4: Oh, those are not the kind of cakes you eat, Sleepy Slim. They're made of ice. They call them ice floes.
0: Floes? I'd rather doze than flow.
2: Someone has come out of the village and is talking to Hachi Pagli, Mary Holiday.
4: Yes, I see. Look, Tim. Look at all the people following.
2: They're all bundled up in fur.
4: Yes.
2: And their houses look like ice bubbles.
4: Their houses are called igloos.
0: Oh, living in an ice house. Isn't it cold enough without living in an ice house up here? They should live in houses of hot bricks. I'll bet they have ice tables and ice chairs and ice blankets and little boy Eskimos ride around on icicles.
2: I was too excited about seeing some real Eskimos to laugh at Sleepy Slim's joke. As the leader of the village Eskimos came up close to us, we tried to see his face, but his fur hood surrounded his head like Sleepy Slim's mane. He kept talking to us. Mary Holiday couldn't understand him. Neither could I, nor Hachi Pagli. Sleepy Slim didn't ever try. He just curled up in the snow and went to sleep. But Jump Jump was already out of his helicopter, which he parked on top of an igloo. And he was jumping up and down. When we arrived, all the Eskimo children were laughing and running here and there, trying to catch him in their hands. Jump Jump jumped right into an igloo, and so we followed him. You know, it wasn't a bit cold in there. And there was a big fire burning in the center of the round ice house. Just as I started to sit down on a big pack of skins, I saw a boy about my age. I think he was kind of smiling at me. So I smiled back. And pretty soon he came over to me and held out something for me to take.
4: Oh, look, Tim. The Eskimo boy is offering you a piece of whalebone. This is what they use to carve harpoons and toys from.
2: Thank you. I'll use it to carve toys for Jump Jump. The boy only smiled, but when I started to carve on the bone, he came and sat beside me. Soon I'd whittled out a little sled for Jump Jump, only 1 inch long. And when I gave it to the little elf, he jumped up and down with glee. We all followed Jump Jump outside. And when the grown-up Eskimos saw Jump Jump's sled, they began to make signs to each other. And sure enough, in just a minute, they had brought us a big sled, just like Jump Jump's. Except that this was a real sled, and it was hitched up to 6 husky Eskimo dogs. We thanked them for the sled as best we could, and we were just going to call Archie Pogley and Sleepy Slim when I noticed that Sleepy Slim, who had fallen asleep in the snow, was completely surrounded by Eskimos. Look, Mary Holiday, the Eskimos are trying to get Sleepy Slim to take off his mane.
3: Oh, Tim, they're pulling at his fur.
4: Oh, you know what they think? They think he's wearing a fur coat that comes off. Just like they do.
0: Dear enemies, please don't pull my mane out. I assure you I am not an Eskimo. Mary Holiday, Sleepy Tim, help
2: me. I had no time to go and see Sleepy Slim. Because just at that moment, I saw a little Jump Jump away out in the water on an ice floe, and he was floating away from shore. Mary Holiday! Sleepy Slim! Everybody, look at Jump Jump!
6: Jump Jump! Oh, Jump Jump! Come back,
5: help!
6: Jump Jump!
5: Help! Help! Mary Holiday!
2: Mary Holiday! Oh, we've just got to do something quick! He's floating farther away from us every minute!
6: Tim, what can we do? Jump, jump.
2: Oh, what were we going to do to rescue Jump Jump? He was too far up between the big gap of ice floe to the shore for him to jump. And those big cakes of ice kept bumping into each other with a crunching sound. No one could swim between them. And Jump Jump's little voice kept getting farther and farther away.
5: Help! Help! Help!
2: But I'll have to wait now until tomorrow to tell you what happened to Jump Jump of Holiday House.

0: The Kraft Cheese Company will also bring you Bing Crosby every Thursday night. Present each week at this time, Harold Perry as the Great Gildersleeve, written by John Whedon and Sam Moore. We'll hear from the Great Gildersleeve in just a moment. Meantime, let me tell you what a friend told me the other day. She said, "We tried spreading parquet margarine on our bread for the first time last week, and we were certainly surprised. 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Now let's see what the Great Gildersleeve is up to. For a week, he's been strictly on the job at the water department, but today, with everything running smoothly, he's been able to give a couple of hours at lunch to laying out future strategy for Eisenhower and MacArthur. So we find him now at 4 o'clock in the afternoon, returning to his office to sign some letters before proceeding to the barber shop.
1: Hello. You still there, Mabel? So then we hung around for a while and... Oh, wait, I think somebody's coming. I'll call you back.
2: You there, Bessie.
1: Oh, hello, Mr. Gildersleeve. I was so busy finishing these letters, I didn't hear you come in.
2: Yeah, that's just what I was going to ask. They're not done yet?
1: Oh, but three, Mr. Gildersleeve, and I'll have those for you right away.
2: But I only gave you four. Any phone calls?
1: No, sir. Oh, yes, there was one from the newspaper.
2: The Indicator. What did they want?
1: Well, it was kind of personal, Mr. Gildersleeve.
2: What do you mean? Who called? The editor?
1: No, sir. He said he was a society editor.
2: What did he want?
1: He asked when you were going to get married.
2: Oh, well, the date hasn't exactly been set yet. What did you tell him?
1: Oh, I didn't tell him anything, Mr. Gildersleeve.
2: Good.
1: I just said what you told me to say when people called up and I didn't know what to say.
2: Huh? You did what?
1: Well, I just did what you told me, Mr. Gildersleeve. He asked when you were going to get married and I didn't know.
2: What did you say?
1: We regret there's been a slight delay owing to the shortage in manpower.
2: That's all, brother. That'll fix it nicely.
1: But, Mr. Gildersleeve, these letters...
2: I'll sign them in the morning, and if the phone rings, don't answer it. Oh, that's Bessie.

0: Well, speak of the devil.
1: Oh, hello, Floyd.
0: Judge and I were just talking about you, Mr. Gildersleeve.
1: Are you living at this barbershop now, Hooker? Every time I come in here, you're here.
2: Every time I'm here, you come in.
1: Well, just give the judge a quick trim, Floyd. There's no use trying to make him look good.
2: Gildersleeve, go over there and sit down, will you? And keep out of my hair.
1: Very good.
0: I was just saying to the judge here, Mr. Gildersleeve, I can't imagine you a married man.
1: I'd like to know why not.
0: Well, you know what they say, you can't teach an old dog new tricks. We're none of us getting any younger.
1: Maybe you're not.
2: By the way, Gildy, when are you and Leela planning to get married?
1: Why do you want to know?
2: Just interested, that's all.
1: Well, we haven't set the date yet.
2: What's the matter, Gildy? Is she giving you the runaround?
1: Why do you ask that?
2: Well, you've been engaged quite a while now. People are beginning to talk.
1: Yeah.
2: Beginning to say, what about this? Is she going to marry him or isn't she?
1: Of course she's going to marry him. Me. We're just waiting till, well, we thought we'd wait a while, that's all.
0: Well, that's women for you. Try to pin them down and they give you the slip every time.
1: Yeah.
0: Now, maybe I shouldn't say this, but I made the mistake of going with a girl for 3 years.
1: Yes.
0: That was before I met my present wife. Everything was lovey-dovey from the start, but there was always a million reasons why she couldn't possibly marry me till the day after tomorrow. So in the end, what happens? A cattleman from Kansas moves in, and I wind up married to my present wife, which is okay. Got a nice little place there.
1: Yeah.
0: Now, you take my advice, Mr. Gildersleeve. Don't make the mistake I made. Pin her down. Get tough.
1: Yeah, Floyd, you know, you could be right. Get tough.
0: What's more, they love it. Why, 20 years ago, if I'd known as much about women as I do today, it would have been a different story.
1: You'd have married the other girl?
0: I wouldn't have gotten married at all.
1: Wait a minute now. You got me confused. That's the way to treat women, all right. Now, look here, Leela Ransom. I've stood all the shilly-shally, and I'm going to. I want an answer, and I want it now.
3: Boo!
1: Leela, never do that to people. It's liable to stunt their growth.
4: I'm sorry, Throckmorton. Come in, won't you?
1: Thank you. I was coming in anyway.
4: I was just going to call you up. I've had the most wonderful news.
1: It'll have to wait. Leela, I demand to know when we're going to be married.
4: Well, for goodness sake, is that all?
1: All? Isn't it important to you?
4: Of course, but I've been trying to tell you, Throckmorton. My only sister, Winfield, is coming to visit me tomorrow.
1: That's fine, Leela, but what's that got to do with our wedding day?
4: Why, I wouldn't think of getting married without having Winfield at my wedding.
1: Huh?
4: And besides, I wouldn't want to rush into anything without consulting her. I hope she likes you, Throckmorton.
1: I hope so. What if she doesn't?
4: Oh, that just couldn't happen, darling. I'm sure it couldn't. Because when you try, you can be so charming. You will try, won't you?
1: Well, of course.
4: You see, Winfield's married to a Yankee, just like you. But he's the handsomest man I ever saw in my whole life.
1: I hate him.
4: He's an engineer, and he's doing some secret construction work for the government at Camp Fuller. So naturally, Winfield and little Michael wanted to be near him.
1: Michael?
4: That's their little boy. He's just about Leroy's age, but he's not like Leroy at all.
1: Well, that's something. Look, Leela, I'll be good to your sister, and I'll be good to her little boy. But answer me one thing. When are we going to get married?
4: I'll tell you, Throckmorton. I'll let you take us both to lunch tomorrow, and we can ask her then. Oh, mercy, that reminds me. Here it is almost 9 o'clock, and I've got to get up and meet a 6 o'clock train tomorrow morning.
1: Can't you stay up just a little longer, Leela? I'll meet the train.
4: Oh, that's sweet of you, Throckmorton, but I'd rather.
1: All right, I'll go.
4: Throckmorton, you're not going away angry.
1: No, I'm going home and think about the Romo plan.

0: Wedding bells.
1: Hey, Unc, wake up. It's after 7 o'clock.
0: Go away. I want to dream some more, Leroy.
1: Well, hurry up or you won't get any buckwheat cake.
0: If that's different, I'll be right down.
1: Okay,
0: I'll... Yeah. Wait a minute, Leroy.
1: What do you want? My cake will get cold.
0: Never mind. I have something important to tell you.
1: You certainly picked the crummiest times to give out with the old malarkey.
0: This is not malarkey. Shut the window.
1: Turn off the cold air, turn on the hot.
0: I heard that, Leroy.
1: I meant turn on the heat.
0: Yeah. Now listen to me, young man. Mrs. Ransom's sister is coming to visit her.
1: Is she good looking?
0: You're getting too fresh. The lady is arriving this morning, and I want you to make a good impression on her.
1: Okay, what do you want me to do?
0: Stay out of sight. She has a little boy, and when the proper time comes, it may be all right for you to play with him. But until I say so, don't you go near him.
1: What's going on up here?
0: Good morning, Marjorie. I was just about to get up.
1: I sent Leroy up because Bertie's making buckwheat cakes, and now Leroy's cakes are cold.
0: Oh, I'm sorry, my dear. I was telling him how to behave himself while Mrs. Ransom's sister is here.
1: Oh, when does she come?
0: This morning. I'm meeting him for lunch today, but we'll have him here soon. And I want everybody to be as nice to her as possible.
1: Well, I'll certainly do all I can, Uncle Mort. And I'll keep an eye on Leroy. Oh, sure, let's all keep an eye on Leroy.
0: No, young man.
1: You better start keeping an eye on her, Unc. If you know what time she came in last
2: Leroy,
1: night...
2: Leroy, mind your own business.
3: Mr. Gildersleeve, what's the matter with this family?
0: Oh, good morning, Bertie.
3: I've been cooking here a long time, but this is the first time my buckwheat cakes ever run into a boycott.
0: Yep. Now, Bertie.
3: It's discouraging, Mr. Gildersleeve.
2: Oh, Mr. Buckwheat cakes are wonderful, Bertie.
3: Maybe they are, maybe they ain't. All I know is that you and Leroy walked out on them, and your uncle won't even get out of bed to try a sample.
0: But, Bertie, I was telling him about Mrs. Ransom's sister. She and her little boy are coming to visit Mrs. Ransom, and all of us must do our very best to make them happy.
3: Yes, sir. That gives me an idea.
0: What's that, Bertie?
3: I wonder, do they need a good cook?
0: Nope. Gangway, everybody. Get downstairs and plow into those buckwheat cakes.

0: Nice windy corner I picked to wait on. Why can't women be on time?
1: Throckmorton! Throckmorton, are we too frightfully late?
0: Only about 3/4 of an hour.
1: Oh, good.
0: Huh?
1: Throckmorton, I want you to meet my sister Winfield. Winnie, this is Throckmorton.
2: Oh, how do you do?
0: How do you do?
2: Why, darling, he's the spitting image of Harvey Diefenbach. Only Harvey was thin. Well, isn't he?
1: I see what you mean.
0: I don't.
1: Oh, you'd have to know Harvey to appreciate it.
0: Well, this little man must be Michael. How are you, Mike?
3: I'm very well, thank you. And you, sir?
0: Huh? Oh, yes. Well, I'll bet you're a pretty tough customer. You want to fight, Mike? Put up your dukes.
3: Oh, no, thank you. I'm not allowed to fight.
1: Yeah. Oh, Winnie, I'm so glad you're here. It's going to be just like old times.
2: Won't it? You know, Leela and I were always together. People used to call us the heavenly twins.
0: Oh, really? Well, you don't talk alike.
1: Oh, well, Winnie's been up north so long, she talks like a Republican. Old days, we were more like chums than sisters. Remember when we used to go on dates together?
2: And dress alike.
1: Oh, you remember the summer at Virginia Beach when we switched bows?
2: Yes, and remember the summer I was so crazy about Tubby Walker? Till the day of the picnic.
0: Speaking of picnics, ladies, how about a little lunch?
1: Oh, gracious, here we are rambling on like a couple of schoolgirls and forgetting all about Throckmorton.
2: You know, I can't get over how much he looks like Harvey Diefenbach.
0: Who on earth is Harvey Diefenbach?
2: Who is Harvey Diefenbach?
1: Well, Harvey was an old beau of mine that I got engaged to once when I was young and foolish.
0: Oh.
1: I'll lie if every time I think of him.
2: You were dead serious at the time, though.
1: Oh, gracious, yes. And Winnie couldn't see him for dirt. She did everything in her power to break it up.
0: Yeah. Oh. Well, how about a little lunch, huh? I don't mind telling you, I'm starved.
1: Oh, Throckmorton, I hope you don't mind, but we've only got 5 minutes to get to the hairdresser.
0: But I thought I was taking you to lunch.
2: Well, that's terribly nice of you.
1: Well, we thought if you didn't mind, you could take little Michael to lunch while we have our hair done. Don't you think that would be a good idea?
0: Well, what about the question we were going to ask?
1: Oh, Throckmorton, you're a lion. Isn't he a lion, Winnie? Now, Michael, you go with Uncle Throckmorton and have a nice lunch. We've got to run.
2: Be a good boy, Michael, and do what Uncle Throckmorton tells you.
1: Have a good time, you man. You hear? See you later.
0: Come on, Mike.
3: My name is Michael.
0: Michael, come on. We're going into the hotel and have lunch.
3: But I'm not hungry.
0: Well, I am. I've been waiting an hour.
3: This isn't a very nice hotel, is it?
0: It's the best hotel in Summerfield.
3: I've been in bigger ones.
0: Sorry, it doesn't measure up to your standards. Let's sit here.
3: Yes, sir.
0: Now, what would you like to eat, Michael? I see they've got roast beef today.
3: Well, I don't like roast beef, thank you.
0: Don't like roast beef? What boy doesn't like roast beef? Well, how about pork chops?
3: I'm allergic to pork.
0: What?
3: It makes me break out.
0: Oh. Well, how about a poached egg? You think you can handle that?
3: I had one for breakfast. It wasn't very good either.
0: Look, Michael, how about a nice bowl of milk toast?
3: Let's go away from here.
0: A minute.
3: But I really don't see anything.
0: Sit down, you. I'd like a little something to keep body and soul together. I'm going to have roast beef, baked potato, peas, succotash, and pie a la mode. And you little squirt, you can sit there and watch me eat it.

Greg Gildersleeve will be with us again in a few seconds. I'm sure you mothers and housewives have noticed that when you cook or bake something especially good for your family, it disappears mighty fast. 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

0: Now let's see how the great Gildersleeve is coming. The last we saw of him, he was stuck with little Michael at lunch while Leland, her sister, went off to the hairdresser's. Well, lunch is over now, and a couple of hours have passed, and we find Gildersleeve plodding up the front walk to his house, still with little Michael.
1: Come on. What are you waiting for?
2: Why are we going in here?
1: This is where I live.
2: Oh, it's kind of funny looking, isn't it?
1: Listen, I know it's not much, but it's home to me. Now, come on.
2: Whose bicycle is that?
1: That's Leroy's bicycle.
2: He doesn't take very good care of his things, does he?
1: Yeah. Well, no, he doesn't. But he's a good kid. I'm just beginning to appreciate him. Bertie!
2: Oh, you didn't wipe your feet.
1: This is my house, and I can come in with dirty feet if I want to.
3: That you, Miss Gildersleeve?
1: Bertie, has Leroy come home from school yet?
3: I'll say he's home. I just caught him out in the kitchen stuffing himself with the applesauce I made for dinner.
2: I don't know what's for dinner, Ron.
1: That's all right, my boy. If you're hungry, it's a sign you need food. I like to see a boy eat anyway.
2: Huh?
1: Leroy, this is Michael.
2: Hi.
1: Michael, meet Leroy.
2: How do you do? I've been looking forward to meeting you. Just, hey, kitten.
1: Now, Leroy, remember that Michael is your guest.
2: My guest?
1: Yes. I thought it'd be nice if you two boys played together all afternoon.
2: Oh, but Uncle, I was just going over to Piggy. She's expecting me.
1: Leroy, I'm asking you as a favor to me.
2: I thought you told me to keep away from the little punk.
1: Listen, you entertain the little punk and don't give me an argument.
2: Mother says it's not polite to whisper.
1: Yes, and you're right, too, sonny. Here, Leroy, here's a dollar. Take it and entertain your little friend in any way you see fit.
2: Okay, come on, Mike. Where are we going? Down to the drugstore. Do you like comic books? Oh, Mother doesn't allow me to read comic books.
1: That's all right, Michael. You go with Leroy and have a good time.
2: Oh, but Mother...
1: Mother will never know.

0: was a short soda. I win. I hit bottom first.
1: Well, you cheated. You've still got some left.
0: I have not. Look.
1: Well, anyway, I made mine last longer.
0: Sour grapes.
1: And when I finish this one, I'm probably going to have another.
0: Yeah? Who's going to pay for it?
1: Oh, I've got money. Oh, mister!
0: His name is Peavy.
2: Yes? What can I do for you, young gentleman, now?
1: I'll have another chocolate raspberry soda.
2: Well, I'm sorry, son, but we have a rule here, only two of those to a customer.
1: I suppose you think if you make me another one, I'll be sick.
2: If I make you another one, Sonny, I'll be sick.
1: Well, my mother lets me drink all the sodas I want.
2: Well, if you'll bring me a note from your mother to that effect, I'll be glad to fill the prescription, but I wouldn't care to take the responsibility myself.
1: Listen, you have no right...
0: Hey, why don't you stop hollering and finish the soda you've got?
1: I don't want to.
0: I paid for it. You go on and finish it.
1: I don't want to.
0: Why not?
1: I don't think I feel very well.
0: Here, give it to me. I'll finish it.
3: Oh, here you are.
0: Hi, Unc.
2: Hello, Mr. Gildersleeve.
3: Leroy, where in the world have you two been?
0: Right here.
3: You know what time it is? Michael, your mother's been looking all over the place for you. She's just about crazy.
2: Well, I'm afraid our young friend here is overindulged a bit, Mr. Gildersleeve.
3: Yeah? What do you mean?
1: I don't feel very well.
3: Oh, my goodness, look at him. Spots!
2: Well, now, there's nothing to be alarmed at, Mr. Gildersleeve. I'd say it was just a simple case of hives.
3: Nothing to be alarmed at. I'll get the blame for this. What's he been eating?
2: He's under the influence of a couple of raspberry sodas.
3: A couple? Peavy, what kind of a joint are you running here?
2: I'm just trying to run a respectable drugstore, Mr. Gildersleeve.
3: You know what you're running? A public nuisance.
2: Well, now, I wouldn't say that.
3: You ought to know better than to stuff a kid with sodas. How is this going to look for me? I'm supposed to be taking care of this little twerp. When his mother sees him, she'll burn up. What am I going to do?
2: Well, a little calamine lotion might relieve the irritation.
3: Oh, goodbye, Peavy.

0: It's you, Throckmorton.
1: I won't come in. I just wondered if little Michael is better today.
0: A little better, I think.
1: Fine. Keep him warm. Leela, I wondered if you'd care to go to the movies with me tonight. Bing Crosby and something or other.
0: Oh, I'd love to go, Throckmorton, but Winfield's crazy about Bing. Why don't you take her instead?
1: Well, that'll be all right, only...
0: Oh, thank you, Throckmorton. I know she'll have a lovely time.
1: Hello, Leela. I have two tickets to the subscription concert this evening. Would you be able to go?
2: Oh, Throckmorton, you must take Winfield. She just loves music.
1: But I want to see you.
2: Oh, you can see me anytime.
1: When, for instance? I got these tickets just for you, Leela.
2: I know. Get three tickets and we'll all go.
1: Leela, you're going out to dinner with me tonight.
0: But Throckmorton...
1: No, I won't take no for an answer. I haven't seen you alone for a week.
0: Well, I'd love to, Throckmorton, but I just don't like to go out and leave Winfield alone.
1: I got that all taken care of, too. Judge Hooker's going to take Winnie to dinner and the movies.
0: Oh.
1: Now, will you have dinner with me, or do I have to kidnap you?
0: Oh, Throckmorton, you're so masterful. What can a girl say?
1: All right, and I'll be expecting an answer to a certain question you've been putting off, too.

0: Throckmorton, that was certainly a wonderful dinner.
1: Well, I'm glad you liked it.
0: Oh, but it's nice to be home here with just you. I hope Judge Hooker took Winfield to a nice place.
1: Yeah, don't worry. The judge is a spender. They're probably at the movies by now.
0: Well, I'd rather just sit here by the fire with you and talk.
1: Yeah, me too.
0: What shall we talk about, Throckmorton?
1: Well, I've been trying all evening to get you to answer one question.
0: Oh, Throckmorton, you're not going to stop that again.
1: I'd like to know why not.
0: Well, you're so unromantic about it.
1: Oh, yeah. Let's talk about you then, huh? You know what I think is the cutest thing about you?
0: No. What?
1: Your ears. Your ears are so pink, and they stick out.
0: What? Why, Throckmorton?
1: From under your hair, I mean.
0: Oh.
1: You know, there's something I've been wondering for a long time.
0: What?
1: If you kiss a person in the ear, do they feel it or hear it?
0: That's a very interesting question, Throckmorton.
1: Yeah, and I know how to find out, too.
2: Uncle Throckmorton, what are you doing?
1: I wish that kid was Leroy for 5 minutes.
0: Gracious, Michael, why aren't you asleep, honey lion?
2: Well, I got nervous upstairs, Aunt Leela, so I thought I'd come and sit with you for a while.
1: But, Michael, don't you want the Sandman to come and take you to the land of Nod?
2: Oh, no, I never go to sleep until Mommy comes home.
1: You don't, huh? Well, now that's no way to grow big and strong, Michael. I bet if you lie down in your little bed and let Uncle Throckmorton tell you a little story, you'll be asleep in no time.
2: I don't like stories, thank you.
1: You'll like this one.
0: Now, Throckmorton, don't force the child.
1: Yes, I won't, Leela. Now, let's just try it, shall we, Michael? Just come upstairs with me, and if you don't like the story, you can come down here again.
2: Is that a promise, Uncle Throckmorton?
1: Cross my heart and hope you die. I die.
2: All right, but I'm warning you, I hate animal stories.
1: Suit yourself, my boy. No animal stories. I'll be back in a moment, Leela.
2: And I don't like fairy stories either.
1: All right, no fairy stories.
2: And I really can't stand it.
1: Never mind. Now, young man, let's come to an understanding. I want you to get in your bed and stay there.
2: But I don't want to.
1: All right. Now, what do you want most of anything in the world?
2: I want to be one of the quiz kids.
1: Well, next to that, be reasonable.
2: I want a chemistry set.
1: You sucker. What do they cost?
2: $2.50, I believe.
1: All right, here's $3. Now, do you think you can go to sleep?
2: I think so.
1: All right, sweet dreams.
0: Well, Throckmorton, you're wonderful.
1: Oh, that's nothing, Leela. I have a way with children.
0: I didn't realize you were such a storyteller.
1: You'd be surprised. Oh, don't stop playing, Leela. That was beautiful.
0: Well, if you really enjoy it. Tell me the story you told Michael, won't you?
1: What, and put you to sleep, too?
0: I bet it wouldn't. Tell me a story, Throckmorton.
1: All right, I'll tell one just for you. Once upon a time, there was a beautiful princess named Leela. She was the prettiest princess in the whole world.
0: Is the princess asleep for 100 years on account of a witch?
1: That's right.
0: And what does it take to wake her up?
1: A kiss.
0: From a prince?
1: No, from a water commissioner. Leela.
0: Yes, Throckmorton.
1: Leela.
3: Hello, everybody.
1: Well, I'll be a...
3: Don't let me disturb you. I'm just going upstairs.
0: But, Winnie...
3: I'll be right down.
1: Leela, this is the last straw.
0: What do you mean, Throckmorton?
1: You know what I mean. I wanted an evening alone with you, and here she is again.
0: Well, I'm sorry, Throckmorton.
1: Don't you try to pull a wool over my eyes. You and your sister planned this.
0: But, Throckmorton, we didn't.
1: I'm not blind, Leela. Your sister's doing to me just what she did to Harry Dittendorfer.
0: Harvey Diefenbach.
1: Harvey.
0: I don't know what you're talking about.
1: She's been keeping us apart, tearing me down, trying to break off our engagement. It's a conspiracy.
0: Throckmorton Gildersleeve, I never heard such talk.
1: It's not just talk, Leela. I'm through being made a fool of by your sister and your sister's little boy. You can choose between us right now.
0: Mr. Gildersleeve, I will not deny my own flesh and blood for you or anybody else. Please consider our engagement at an end. Here.
1: But what?
0: Your ring. Good night, Mr. Gildersleeve.
1: Good night.
4: Hello, Gildy.
1: Hooker, what did you bring that woman back here for?
4: Why, we're on our way to the movie. She just stopped in to get her lipstick.
1: Oh!

0: 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Good night, everybody.
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4: I'm the Comic Weekly Man, the jolly Comic Weekly Man, and I'm here to read the funnies to you happy boys and honeys. Yes, boys and girls, it's Comic Weekly time. And here

0: honeys. Yes, boys and girls, it's Comic Weekly time. And here I come right into your house to bring a little fun and happiness. Right out of the pages of Puck the Comic Weekly, straight into your living room, your friend, the Comic Weekly Man, the jolly Comic Weekly Man. Hello, hello, hello.
1: Hello, hello, hello.
0: Well, little Miss Honey, how are you today?
1: Today is the birthday of a very famous man. Fine, thank you. George Washington, the father of our country.
0: Yes, and our first president. And believe it or not, my Ripley, which is in this paper, has an interesting fact about George Washington.
1: Oh? What is it?
0: George Washington never shook hands with anyone during the entire 2 terms he served as president of the United States.
1: He didn't?
0: Nope. He believed that it was beneath the dignity of the president of this country to shake hands with other people.
1: Well, presidents aren't like that today. They shake hands, don't they?
0: Yes, they do.
1: Well, if presidents today shake hands with people, why do you suppose George Washington wouldn't do it?
0: Well, I'll tell you why. Remember, George Washington was the first president of this country. And at that particular time, which was in the early days of America, almost all countries had kings.
1: Yes.
0: Well, kings didn't shake hands with people.
1: No, the people always bowed to the king.
0: That's right. So George Washington felt that even though he wasn't a king, the president of our country should have the same respect as a king.
1: Oh, I see. Well, that's different. It wasn't because he didn't want to shake hands with him.
0: No, it's just that because he was president, he thought he shouldn't shake hands.
1: Well, that's different, and that's very interesting.
0: Yes, yes, it is.
1: Now, will you please read me the funny?
0: Puck the Comic Weekly?
1: Yes.
0: Very well, I'll read that in just a moment. But before I do, let's listen to this nice man. Now here we go with Puck the Comic Weekly. And on the first page under Bringing Up Father, Beetle Bailey.
1: Magic words for the music, please.
0: Very well, my lady. Toot me a toot and tweet me a tweedle. Squeeze out music for Bailey the Beetle. Beetle and his soldier friend Killer, who loves the girls, are at a roller skating rink. Killer says,
2: "Hey, here should be a good place to meet girls."
0: Beetle says,
2: "Just skate in the wrong direction and you'll meet plenty."
0: They skate past a very lovely blonde. As she goes by, Killer looks back over his shoulder.
2: "Hey, she looks nice." And then...
0: Beetle looks over the wall at Killer and asks,
2: "Did you hurt yourself, Killer?"
0: Second picture, bottom row, Killer is back on the rink again. The lovely blonde is asked him to play Crack the Whip, a game where all the skaters line up and skate holding on to each other. Killer is the last one in line. Faster and faster they go. And then the lead man yells,
3: "Here we go! Crack it!"
0: He swings around, and the line begins to swing out farther and farther. And Killer, who's on the end, is swung around twice as fast as the rest. And then the line is jerked to a stop, and Killer has snapped loose. He sails through the air upside down past Beetle, who says,
2: "How you doing, Killer?"
0: And out the window, Killer goes. Last picture, Beetle is standing outside the ring beside Killer, who is lying on the ground without his shoes on. 2 men are going back into the skating rink carrying Killer's skates. Killer groans,
2: "Hey, they didn't have to get so rough." Beetle says, "Well, they thought you were trying to get away without returning your skates."
1: Wasn't that funny?
0: Yeah.
1: Killer didn't know that they were playing Crack the Whip.
0: No, he was so busy talking to the lovely blonde.
1: Yes, and then when they cracked the whip, he wasn't ready for it, and he didn't hang on tightly enough, and away he went.
0: Oh, he certainly gets into more trouble.
1: Yes, he certainly gets into more trouble.
0: Well, now let's go over the page.
1: Oh, look, here's Prince Val and his little son, Prince Arn. What's he doing?
0: Well, let's read and see what little Prince Arn is up to. Here we go with Prince Val. Hackett, Breckett, Gray Malkin, and Quince. Music romantic for a fair, fair prince. Today, Val is so busy talking with Alita, his wife, that he's paying no attention to little Prince Arn. And Prince Arn feels lonesome, so he decides to go on a great adventure. Little Arn loads his pack with food for his long journey. And then last picture, top row, awakens his pack of hunting dog, an old, tired, scrubby-looking creature who came from no one knows where and who isn't

0: any particular family of dog. In short, he's just plain dog. And little Prince Arn, who has imagined him to be a very brave dog, has named him Sir Gawain. Of course, since little Arn is a small chap, there's the problem of getting out of the castle. However, Arn, who knows all of the tricks of strategy becoming a great fighter, hides behind a post and throws a rock at the sentry.
1: Who threw that?
0: When the sentry leaves his post to search for the unseen assailant, little Arn, followed by his brave hunting dog, calmly walks out of the castle and across the drawbridge, first picture, second row, into the wide, wide world. Late in the afternoon, last picture, second row, he stops in the depths of a huge forest to get his bearings. He estimates roughly that he and his pack of hunting dog must have journeyed 100 leagues, and now he finds himself face to face with his first adventure, famine. Arn is hungry. He unslings his pack like an old campaigner, settles down to fortify himself with a solid meal of cookies, not forgetting to fortify his pack of hunting dog with every other bite. Then, first picture, bottom row, he leans back against his pack of hunting dog, and the two of them fall asleep. When they awaken, day is waning, and Arn commands that they turn homeward. Tomorrow, they will explore the rest of the world. But last picture, the way is blocked. Blocked by a wild animal so huge that Arn is sure it can only be the King Stag of Thule. Arn crouches, holding his lance in hand. His pack of hunting dog sits back on his haunches and cocks his ears. And the enemy, in reality, a lovely little fawn, stares back at them with gentle, curious eyes. How will our little hero defend himself against such a ferocious enemy?
2: Isn't that funny? Little Arn pretends to be such a big, brave, bold hero.
0: Yes, and he keeps thinking about his one dog as being a pack of hunting dogs.
2: And the dog looks so tired, I don't think he could have licked the flea.
0: No, and little Prince Arn sees that pretty little doe in the forest.
2: Look how he crouches, so brave to fight it. I wonder what'll happen.
0: Well, next week, I'm afraid we'll find that out. Now let's turn over the page.
2: Oh, look, there's Peter Pan on page 4. And you remember last week, Peter Pan had taught the Darling children how to fly, and they were on their way to Neverland.
0: And Captain Hook, the ferocious pirate who hates Peter Pan, saw them approaching, and when they stopped in a cloud, began shooting at them.
2: And Peter had sent Tinkerbell on ahead, and he told her to lead the children to Neverland where they would be safe.
0: But Tinkerbell, who was jealous of Wendy because Peter likes Wendy so much, went on ahead so fast that she left the children far behind her.
2: Well, I wonder what'll happen to the children left alone in the sky.
0: Well, let's read now and find out. Here we go with Peter Pan. Pirates, crocodiles, Peter Pipan, whisk up music for Never Neverland. As Tinkerbell disappears in the distance, Wendy shouts, "Tinkerbell, wait, we can't keep up with you." And then suddenly from below there comes a shower of missiles, stones, clubs, rocks. "Help, help!" It startles the children so that when they try to avoid being hit, they stop flying and start to fall out of the sky. Quickly, John opens his umbrella and catches Michael, and the two float down like in a parachute. Suddenly, Peter shoots down from the sky and catches Wendy just in time. And Peter and the children land safely. Last picture, top row, a group of tough-looking little boys shout,
3: "Hey, Pan, we got her! Yeah, we shot her down!"
0: First picture, bottom row, Peter faces the little boys.
3: "You blockheads, you might have killed her. Yeah, but we only followed your orders." "Yeah, Tinkerbell said, you said you shoot her down."
0: Peter realizes what Tinkerbell has done.
3: "Tinkerbell? Tink, come here. Yes, you. Come here."
0: Fourth picture, bottom row, Peter gives Tinkerbell a good scolding for what she had tried to do to the children.
3: "Tink, you're guilty of high treason. I hereby banish you from Neverland forever."
0: Wendy says,
4: "Oh, Peter, not forever."
0: Last picture, Peter says,
3: "Well, for a week then."
0: And Tinkerbell, looking very sad, flies away, completely unaware that her week's banishment will have fateful consequences for Peter Pan and the others. I'll bet you she is, too. That wasn't at all nice of her to have told the boys to throw the rocks at Wendy and Michael and John.
2: No, it wasn't, and I hope she's learned her lesson and just will be nice from now on.
0: So do I.
2: But I wonder what's going to happen to Peter and the others during the week she's gone.
0: Well, next week we'll find out something about that. Now, look across the page. There's Roy Rogers.
2: Oh, yes. And you remember that Roy had found that outlaw camp and rescued little Tim from the cabin where the outlaws had locked him up.
0: Yes, and Tim had told Roy that the outlaws had tricked his Uncle Doleful to the Tomahawk Mine by sending a phony message. And Roy realizes the outlaws are planning on killing Doleful to get him out of the way so they can get control of the mine.
2: I wonder if Roy will get there in time.
0: Well, let's read now and find out. Here we go with Roy Rogers, King of the Cowboys. Yip-i-o! Now here we go with Roy and Trigger. Yip-i-o! Going at breakneck speed, Doleful is nearing the mine in a buckboard. He comes around a curve, last picture top row, and sees Fancy Pharaoh and his henchmen blocking the road with drawn guns. He reins in the team. Fancy says,
5: "All right, climb down, Hawkins."
6: "Should I plug him now, boss?"
0: First picture, bottom row, Pharaoh says,
5: "Put away your gun, Cranky. This is going to look accidental. All right, Bullwhip, tie his hands and feet, then toss him in the back of the wagon."
6: "Oh, now I get it. We spooked the team, and a wagon goes crashing over the cliff at breakneck curve."
0: Quickly, Doleful is tied hand and foot. Then he's tossed in the wagon, and the horses are sent down the road at a gallop.
7: "All right, get up there! Get up there! Hurry!"
0: Away goes the wagon carrying Doleful, bound hand and foot.
8: "That wretch, your ornery hide, Fancy Pharaoh! This is murder! Help! Help! Help!"
0: Faster and faster the runaway horses gallop. They sweep down the hill at breakneck speed. At that moment, Roy and Tim, who have taken a shortcut, hear the racket and see the wagon approaching.
8: "Hey, Roy, look! Uncle Doleful's tied up in that runaway wagon!"
9: "Well, it's no time now to stop the team, Tim. I've got to try and rope him. Here, give me my lariat, quick!"
0: Last picture, Tim hands Roy his lariat, which is all twisted up and tied in knots.
8: "Well, here, Roy. I tied a few knots in it. I'm sorry."
9: "Great guns, son. The rope's useless."
2: "Oh, that terrible boy tying knots in that rope that way. How can Roy ever save Doleful now if he can't use that rope?"
0: "I wonder, too. He said there's no time to stop the horses."
2: "Oh, that Tim. I'm so angry at him. If his uncle gets killed, it'll all be his fault."
0: "Yes, just about. Which is a good reason why children shouldn't use things that belong to grown-ups as their toys."
2: "Yes. I wonder how Roy will ever save Doleful's life."
0: "Well, we'll have to wait until next week to find out. Now let's turn over the page and see who's there."
2: "Oh, look, Flash Gordon."
0: "Yes, Flash Gordon. And I'll read that in just a moment. But first, here's that nice man again with something interesting to say." Now here we go again with Puck the Comic Weekly. And on page 6 of the first section, Flash Gordon.
2: "Magic words for the music, please."
0: "Very well, my lady. Rig-a-dig-a-doon-doon, saskamatash. Let's have music for Heroic Flash." Flash is on the planet Venus. After an air battle with King Stang, Flash gave Stang and the scale man Kaga the slip and landed at an underground glass city, hoping to find friends. Flash and Dale are greeted by Queen Trill, ruler of the underground city. Queen Trill also is an enemy of King Stang and decides to help Flash. She orders her subjects to hide Flash's jet car. Barely has Flash's ship been hidden, and the caverns echo with the roar of an approaching jet craft. Flash and Dale seek cover as they see Kaga and Stang alighting from the ship. Stang steps out and snaps at Trill.
6: "Flash Gordon landed here, I'm sure of it."
0: Last picture, top row, the queen denies that Flash is there. Stang snaps,
6: "You're hiding, Gordon."
0: And then he raises a supersonic whistle to his lips. Trill's eyes show terror. She knows that a shrill blast of the whistle holds the power to shatter her fragile silicon nerve system. First picture, bottom row, Flash, who sees what's happening, slips from his hiding place. And the next instant...
6: I bet you...
0: And a burst from the spray gun demolishes the supersonic whistle and sends Stang sprawling. by surprise, Kaga offers no resistance. Queen Trill moves quickly to Kaga's side, telling him that his people and hers always were friends before Stang stirred up trouble. Kaga answers,
6: I was a fool to trust him. The tyrant used me as a tool. Let our people return to their ways of friendship.
0: Kaga is as good as his word. After a few days of rest in the Glass City, Flash, last picture, is given a crew of Cave World technicians to help him in the task of constructing a spaceship that will carry him and his party back to their native Earth.
2: Flash fixed that old King Stang just the way he deserved.
0: Yes, and now Flash will get a ship built, and soon he can start for Earth again.
2: Oh, I hope he'll get there safely this time. Do you think he will?
0: Well, next week maybe we'll find the answer to that. Now it's time for Dagwood and Blondie.
2: Oh, and I know where to find them, on the first page of the second section. And here they are.
0: Fine, and here we go with the second section of Puck the Comic Weekly. And on the first page, Dagwood and Blondie. Ramafoo, ramafum, zim, zam, zombie. Conjure me music for Dagwood and Blondie. Dagwood and Blondie are to go to a masquerade party. That's a party where everybody dresses up in unusual costumes. Blondie says to Dagwood,
2: Darling, it's time for you to start dressing for the masquerade.
0: A cloud comes over Dagwood's face.
9: I'm not going!
0: Second picture, Blondie holds up a little boy's suit.
2: Look at the cute Buster Brown costume I got for you to wear.
0: Another cloud comes over Dagwood's face.
9: I'm not going!
0: Suddenly there's a... It's Dagwood dashing out of the door, but there's another! And Blondie has caught and tackled him.
9: No, no, let me go, will you? I hate costume parties, I'm not going!
0: But Blondie drags him in the house by one foot.
2: Come, dear, we mustn't be late.
0: First picture, second row, Blondie asks the children.
2: Will you children help me get Daddy into his costume?
10: Oh, sure, Mama.
11: Yeah, that'll be more fun than homework.
0: So the three of them tackle Dagwood to try to put the costume on him.
12: No, I won't do it.
2: Come on, Dagwood.
0: But Dagwood fights back. Finally, Cookie, who's sitting on one of Dagwood's legs, shouts,
10: It's no use, Mama.
0: And Alexander, who's trying to hold down the other leg, shouts,
11: Hey, Pop's determined not to go.
0: Last picture, second row, Blondie has stuck her head out the window and called to Tootsie Widley for help. Tootsie sticks her head out of her window and says,
13: Well, Herbert has some men friends over here playing cards.
2: Ask them if they'll help me get Dagwood into his Buster Brown costume.
0: First picture, third row. Herb Woodley and three of his friends march over to Dagwood's house. Up the steps and into the house. Big smiles on their faces at the thought of putting Dagwood in a Buster Brown suit. Herb says, Ah, this we're going to enjoy. And as soon as they get into the house, they tackle Dagwood, throw him on the floor, rip off his clothes, and shove him into the Buster Brown suit.
9: No, let me go! I'll call the police! I'll call the fire department! I'll call out the Marines!
14: Don't forget the blonde wig!
0: And then, last picture, third row, it's over. The men toss Dagwood on the floor. And he lies there, stockings to his knees, shoes with silver buckles, short pants, a blouse and a tie with ruffles at the cuffs, a blonde wig, and a Buster Brown hat. And Herb laughs.
11: He'll sure win a prize in that costume, Blondie.
0: And the men leave.
2: Thank you so much, gentlemen.
0: A half hour later, Blondie is all dressed up in a beautiful gown, looking like a princess. The children look at her first picture, bottom row. Alexander says,
15: Gee, you look pretty in your costume, Mama.
2: We're all ready to go.
0: And she comes down the stairs. And then stops, horrified. For she sees Dagwood leaning against the banister, dressed in his own clothes again.
2: Dagwood, where's your costume?
0: And a cloud comes over Dagwood's face.
9: I'm not going!
0: And last picture, Blondie is in Herb Woodley's house again, interrupting the men's card game.
2: I hate to bother you, but would you please put Dagwood's costume on him again?
0: And the men and Herb look up and go.
2: Oh, can you imagine that? That's so told everybody he went to put that costume on him, he takes it off again.
5: Well, I don't blame Dagwood for not wanting to wear a Buster Brown costume.
2: Oh, but masquerade parties are fun.
5: Yes, but she could have got him a costume like, well, a knight in armor.
2: Why that?
5: Well, when you dance, if anybody bumps into you, they won't hurt you.
2: Oh, that's silly.
5: Yes, but sensible.
2: Do you think Dagwood would have gone there?
5: Well, I'm not sure. You never can tell what Dagwood's going to do.
2: No, and that's just why I like him. He does such funny things.
5: Yes. Well, now, how would you like to see what's happening with Dick?
2: Oh, I like that very much.
5: All right, then, let's go to the very last page.
2: Oh, and here he is, Dick's adventure.
5: Yes, and this is really some adventure because Dick is in the early days of America when the British and the Americans were at war. And Dick and his friend, Major Villiers, had escaped from the pirates' camp.
2: And they were going to tell General Jackson that the British had offered the pirate Jean Lafitte lots of money if he would help fight the Americans.
5: Yes, but Lafitte had captured Dick and the Major again. And Lafitte said to them, if you are going to see General Jackson and tell him about me, I will go along with you and tell him myself.
2: I wonder why he said that.
5: Well, let's read now and find out. Here we go with Dick's adventures. Say the magic words with me.
2: Riggedy pack, kazak, kazik.
5: Let's have music for Adventureless Dick. Under the skillful guidance of Lafitte and his pirates, they arrive at Andrew Jackson's encampment just outside New Orleans. As Lafitte and Dick and the Major approach the camp, the sentry recognizes Lafitte, lowers his gun, and calls the guard. And last picture, top row, the notorious pirate, Jean Lafitte, is captured and marched off. The captain of the guard snaps,
6: he'll be hung before morning.
5: Quickly, Major Villiers and Dick seek out General Jackson. First picture, second row, they are in the general's tent. Major Villiers is speaking.
16: But, sir, Jean Lafitte has given himself up voluntarily, but not to be hung. He braves your wrath to bring information. The British are about to attack New Orleans. Lafitte has ships, men, guns. We, sir, have not enough of any. Pardon him, and he and his men will give us their blood and their treasure.
5: But Jackson bristles, I want nothing to do with a pirate. Hangman's noose is prepared. Last picture, second row, Dick and the Major slowly leave Jackson's headquarters and see preparations made for the execution of the pirate. And first picture, bottom row, Lafitte in his cell. The smiling pirate ceases to smile. But last picture, that night, in the bayou country below the city, red-coated British veterans, heavily armed, have gathered silently and are on the march.
2: Oh, General Jackson wouldn't listen to Dick and the Major. Oh, isn't that terrible?
5: Yes, it is, especially since Lafitte wants to help the Americans fight the British.
2: And especially since the British wanted him to help them and he refused. Do you think they'll really hang him?
5: Well, I'm afraid we'll have to wait until next week to find out about that. But now look below Dick's adventures. There's Rusty Riley.
2: Oh, yes. And I'm anxious to read that because you remember Rusty ran away from the Milestone Farm and joined the carnival.
5: Yes, and he's going to work in one of the sideshows of the carnival for a man who is hatching up a crooked scheme against the owner of the carnival.
2: And Rusty was in the dressing tent last week, remember? And then he saw some kind of purplishy colored glasses and he was looking at them.
5: Yes, and then Necro, the magician that Rusty is to work for, came into the tent and seemed very upset when he saw Rusty with the glasses in his hands.
2: I wonder why.
5: Well, maybe we can find out more about that right now. Here we go with Rusty Riley. Gallop and run till the road is dusty. Give us music for us horse and Rusty. Necro looks at Rusty.
6: Hey, what do you do with my glasses, kid? Put them down and don't touch them again.
13: Oh, sure, sure, Mr. Necro. I'm sorry, sir. I was only...
6: Okay, skip the alibis. And just remember, I don't like snoopers. Now pay attention and I'll explain your job.
5: Meanwhile, Rusty's friend Stovepipe is strolling down the midway at the carnival. He sees the owner of the carnival, Denver Dooley, approach the entrance of the tent of Lal Gunda, the fortune teller. In real life, Lal Gunda is Beagle, Necro's companion in crime. Stovepipe says to Dooley,
17: well, well, don't tell me, Dooley, that you are about to patronize this fortune-telling charlatan.
6: I am, Doc. And what's more, I'm told that this one's no fake.
0: First picture, bottom row, Denver Dooley is sitting in the tent. The lights are soft and low. The crook Beagle, with a turban and fortune teller's costume on, sits before a crystal ball. He speaks.
16: Lal Gunda, see plenty much good fortune for you. Stars and planets say now is best time for take chance. No can lose.
15: No kidding.
0: After the last show that night, Rusty joined Stovepipe at the tent where he works.
13: Well, I'm all through for tonight, Mr. Stovepipe. You ready to go home?
17: Yes, yes, all ready, my lad. How was your initial performance?
0: Hey, wait, my boy. Step back in the shadow. They step back in the shadow. They see Necro the magician coming down the midway from one direction. He meets Dooley. They hear Dooley say...
9: Well, hi there, Necro. On your way home?
17: Well, possibly. But I was hoping I might find someone who was in the mood for a modest game of poker.
0: Dooley thinks to himself.
6: Poker, huh? And that fortune teller said this is the time to take a chance. He said I can't lose.
0: Last picture, they hear Dooley call.
9: Oh, hey, Necro, wait. I'd like to get into that game.
0: Necro answers.
17: Well, okay, Dooley, if you wanna.
2: Oh, that man Necro. You remember last week he was planning on a card game that he was going to try to get Dooley to join with him.
0: That's right, and he said something about with my tricks, specs, and cards that he'd be able to beat Dooley.
2: Oh, and now Dooley's going to play cards with him, and I'll just bet you Necro will cheat and Dooley might lose all his money.
0: That's Necro's plan, and next week we'll find out more about this. But now that's all the time I have. But before I go, here's that nice fellow with some more interesting information. Well, honey, and all you boys and girls, I gotta go now.
2: All right, Mr. Comic Weekly Man, but I'll be waiting for you next week.
0: Okay, that's a date, and a date with all you boys and girls. Be sure to meet me with our little friend, Miss Honey, next week when I read Puck the Comic Weekly. For I'm the Comic Weekly Man, the jolly Comic Weekly Man. I'll be back to read the funnies to you, happy boys and honeys. Don't forget, boys and girls, see you all next week. Your friend...

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1: 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What is it? Speak up, boy. Orange juice.
2: No, sir. New Kellogg's Rise and Shine.
1: Hey, finish.
2: And look at this, sir.
1: No peel, no pips, and it's got vitamin C. Well, Smithers, I suppose this is it.
2: What are you doing, sir?
1: Thank you, Governor. 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

is your FBI, an official broadcast from the files of the Federal Bureau of Investigation, presented as a public service by the Equitable Life Assurance Society of the United States. To your FBI, you look for national security, and to the Equitable Society for financial security. These two great institutions are dedicated to the protection of you, your home, and your country.

0: Hardly a day passes that some person of large income or great wealth does not receive a letter demanding that he pay the sender a certain sum of money or suffer the consequences. The usual implication is death to himself or some member of the family. True, most of these extortion letters are written by cranks who never carry out their threats, but the FBI must investigate them all. And quite often, the letters are the real thing. Tonight's case from the files of your FBI involving attempted extortion is one of the most extraordinary stories of its kind on record. Flint Rock was a wholly appropriate name for the old secluded Long Island estate, for it not only described the volcanic outcroppings about the place, but it suited the character of the despotic old woman who ruled the cold gray stone house with perpetual ill temper and a passionate contempt for all under its jagged roof. Although Letty Bradford could seldom leave her bed, her irascible spirit haunted every room and had long since made Flint Rock a house of mutual hates. It is now 1 minute after 9 o'clock in the morning. Letty Bradford reaches for her stick and...
1: Janet! Janet! Oh, that stupid nurse. Janet! About time, young lady.
2: Good morning, Mrs. Bradford.
1: Nearly 2 minutes after nine, Janet.
2: I'm sorry.
1: That's no excuse. You know very well I want my breakfast at 9 o'clock, and 9 o'clock doesn't mean 2 minutes after nine.
2: Yes, Mrs. Bradford.
1: I suppose you stopped to poison the orange juice.
2: No, Mrs. Bradford.
1: Don't tell me the thought hasn't occurred to you.
2: No, Mrs. Bradford.
1: Of course it has. It's occurred to all of you.
2: And why should it?
1: Don't question me and don't look at me that way. You're all too impatient for me to die. You can't wait for my affliction to kill me. You're too eager to get your ungrateful fingers on the money I've left for you in my will.
2: I don't expect any money. You've always paid me for my services.
1: Inefficient as they are.
2: Shall I pour your tea?
1: Don't you always? You want me to drink it, don't you?
2: You said for me to pour it.
1: There are some poisons that cannot be detected in a body, aren't there?
2: Yes, there are several.
1: I won't drink the tea. Take it away. Take it away, I say.
2: As you wish.
1: Well, don't stand there tapping like a woodpecker, Charles.
3: Good morning, Mrs. Bradford.
4: Good morning, Janet.
1: Another Judith.
3: I beg your pardon, Mrs. Bradford.
1: Take the tray, Janet. How long have you been my secretary, Charles?
3: It will soon be 10 years.
1: You must have robbed me of a tidy sum in that length of time.
3: If you think I have, why don't you have me arrested?
1: Nonsense. I admire your ability to hide your pilferings. What have you got there?
3: The morning mail, of course.
1: Oh, don't bother me with mail this morning. Where's my adoring niece?
3: Miss Darrell is...
1: I know, sleeping it off under a pile of ice bags.
3: Miss Darrell stayed in New York last night.
1: Well, they have ice bags there, too, don't they? What's that?
3: A letter addressed to you, marked confidential.
1: Confidential, poppycock. Open it.
3: I didn't want to without your permission.
1: Open it.
3: Mrs. Bradford.
1: Well?
3: It's an extortion letter, and they threaten
1: well,
3: to...
1: Well, don't have a stroke about it.
3: But they threaten your life unless you...
1: Unless what?
3: Unless you pay them $30,000 by noon tomorrow.
1: Pay who $30,000?
3: You are to wrap up that amount in bills of small denomination and see that the package is left in the alley behind the North Shore Bank building in Island City and say nothing to the police... Or
1: they'll bash my head in, I suppose.
3: I'd better get Judge Madison on the telephone right away.
1: You'll do nothing of the sort. Some crank nonsense. Throw the letter away.
3: But, Mrs. Bradford...
1: You heard me. Throw it away.
3: Very well.
1: Charles, wait a minute.
3: Yes?
1: Why should anyone ask for $30,000? Why not $25,000 or $50,000 or $100,000? Why $30,000?
3: It is an odd amount.
1: There may be something to this after all, Charles. Get Judge Madison over here right away. I wouldn't be surprised if all this weren't some scheme of your own, Tom Madison.
4: Oh, my dear Letty. Of course, I could use $30,000 to good advantage, but...
1: Can't you wait until I die, either? As executor of the estate, you'll be able to milk it for a whole lot more than that.
4: Come now, my dear. This is a serious matter.
1: What's serious about having my head bashed in? That would be a happy event for all of you.
4: Oh, please, please, my dear. If the letter is a genuine extortion letter, you have until noon tomorrow. And you may rest assured, my dear, before then I'll see to it that you have ample protection.
1: I don't want a lot of to-do about this in the papers, you understand?
4: The FBI doesn't operate that way.
1: What does the FBI have to do with it?
4: This is a federal crime, and I must report it to the FBI at once.
0: Judge Madison drove swiftly into New York and went directly to FBI headquarters, where he reported the case to Special Agent Hugh Barnes.
4: And here is the letter, Mr. Barnes.
5: Uh-huh. Now, this looks like the type of stationery ordinarily used for social correspondence.
4: And whoever sent the letter was careful to use a typewriter.
5: Now, typewriting can be as incriminating, Judge Madison, as handwriting. Each set of type leaves its own peculiar marks.
4: But they don't necessarily prove who did the typing.
5: No, but it's a good clue anyway.
4: Oh, yes. Yes, of course.
5: And who occupies the house with Mrs. Bradford?
4: Besides the servants, there's Mrs. Bradford's personal nurse, Janice Smith.
5: Well, what do you know about her?
4: Not much, except that she has attended Mrs. Bradford for 3 years.
5: Single?
4: Yes. A young man calls on her once a week, I believe.
5: Well, what's her attitude toward Mrs. Bradford?
4: Frankly, Mr. Barnes, no one has any real affection for Letty Bradford.
5: Well, from your description of her, that's understandable. Who else lives there?
4: Her secretary for almost 10 years, Charles Forbes. Single, about 34.
5: Does Mrs. Bradford have any children or other relatives?
4: Only a niece, Daryl Bradford, about 27. Very attractive.
5: Also single?
4: As Daryl says, she's still playing the thief. Nightclub style.
5: Has a generous allowance, I suppose.
4: Not always generous enough. I've had to clear up her gambling debts from time to time.
5: For large sums?
4: Well, they've varied in the past. I say past because 3 months ago, Mrs. Bradford swore she would never settle another one.
5: Now, what about the servants?
4: Well, there'd be no reason to suspect any of them, except,
5: Except whom?
4: The chauffeur, Floyd Parker. He likes his drink a little too much, and occasionally he's disappeared for 2 or 3 days at a time on what he calls little bottlenecking.
5: I see.
4: And Mrs. Bradford says she had a row with Floyd on the subject 2 days ago and fired him. Anyway, Parker's gone.
5: Morley.
6: Yes, Barnes?
5: Get a complete description of Floyd Parker from Judge Madison and start trying to locate him, will you?
6: Right.
5: There are a couple of angles I want to go out on for a while, Judge. Would you be good enough to meet me this evening at the Bradford House?
4: Certainly.
5: And please see that everyone's there, including Daryl Bradford.

0: Good evening, Miss Darrell.
1: What's good about it, Charles?
2: I'm sorry I had to call you.
1: You didn't tell anyone where I was.
2: Certainly not.
1: Thanks. Now, why should I have to come all the way out here because that old, you name it, got some kind of crazy letter?
2: The FBI agent wanted everybody here.
1: FBI agent?
2: Yes. He's been all over the house for the last 2 hours. He's in the library now, and he's already fingerprinted all of us except you.
1: What?
2: Yes.
1: You mean he suspects that one of us?
2: I guess it's their job to suspect everybody, Miss Darrell. Mr. Barnes, the agent, asked me to have you come into the library as soon as you arrive.
1: All right. I'm Darrell Bradford. They say you want my fingerprints.
2: Well, please, if you don't mind.
1: Were you expecting me to object?
2: Do you?
1: Why should I?
2: It'll only take a moment. Now, press your right fingers on this ink pad, please.
1: Good Lord. Wonder if I've robbed any safes lately.
2: Well, probably not, or you would have paid off your gambling debt to Nick. Now, press your fingers on this card here.
1: What do you know about Nick?
2: Well, he's a dangerous man to owe $30,000 to. Now, the left fingers, please.
1: All right, so you know about it. But I didn't write that letter.
2: I didn't say you did or you didn't.
1: If I didn't, who did?
2: I haven't found out yet how many people know about your debt. And a lot of people, including you, would benefit by Mrs. Bradford's death.
1: Have you finished with me?
2: Well, for now, yes. Oh, please send the nurse, Miss Smith, in, will you? And I'd rather you wouldn't leave the house.
1: Very well. You're in charge.
2: Barnes speaking.
3: This is Morley.
2: Any trace of the chauffeur?
3: No, not yet. I just called to tell you I've also put out a 5-state alarm for him in case he decided to roam.
2: Good. I'll be here for a while yet. Thanks.
1: Well?
2: Oh, this is a sheet of your stationery, isn't it, Miss Smith?
1: Where did you get it?
2: Out of your room.
1: And I guess it's mine. Why?
2: Well, the extortion letter was written on a sheet of paper exactly like this.
1: And that makes me guilty, I suppose.
2: I didn't say so.
1: If anybody wanted to get $30,000 from Mrs. Bradford, it probably would have been...
2: Then you knew about Darrell Bradford's gambling debt?
1: Charles knew about it. He told me.
2: I thought he was supposed to be a confidential secretary.
1: Charles gets sort of confidential with me, too, Mr. Barnes.
2: Oh?
4: Excuse me, Mr. Barnes.
2: Oh, yes, Charles?
4: Judge Madison called over the other phone a few minutes ago. Said he'd been detained, but was coming right on over.
2: Thank you. Well, that's all for now, Miss Smith. Charles.
4: Yes?
2: Do you recognize the typing on this sheet of paper?
4: Well, it's the same style, I think, as the typewriter I use.
2: That's right. I typed this on your machine.
4: But what for? I mean...
2: Well, it's just possible that under a microscope, it'll exactly match the typing on the extortion letter.
4: Look, Mr. Barnes, I didn't have anything to do with it.
2: We don't reach conclusions until we get all the facts.
4: Why should I try to extort money from Mrs. Bradford? I'm well and taken care of, and her well and... What?
5: Help! Help! Help!
2: What? Come on.
5: Charles!
6: It's Mrs. Bradford, Janet. She's been shot. Miss Darrell!
5: I'm coming!

We momentarily close the Equitable Society's presentation of the Federal Bureau of Investigation file on the strange extortion. We'll return to this case in just a moment. A quarter of a century ago, a great American president, Woodrow Wilson, saw the need for world cooperation. He urged the nations to get together, to drop their rivalries, to form a united front for world peace and security. Today, the ideals of this far-sighted leader are an inspiration to those who are planning to banish injustice, war, and aggression from the face of the earth. Members of the Equitable Life Assurance Society of the United States will be proud to learn that this great advocate of international cooperation was a member of their society. Like Woodrow Wilson, this society also stands for security through cooperation. In fact, the Equitable Society is an excellent example of the advantages of cooperation. Instead of trying to struggle with their security problems alone and unaided, 3.25 million Americans have joined forces in the Equitable Society. Instead of continually worrying about the financial future of their families, Equitable members have shifted that burden onto the broad shoulders of their society. The peace of mind which they gain makes them better workers, better fathers or mothers, better citizens. Yes, by serving its members, the Equitable Society serves America. So remember that name, the Equitable Society, the Equitable Life Assurance Society of the United States. And now back to the file on the strange extortion.

0: In the case of Letty Bradford, mailing the extortion letter was a federal offense. But when Mrs. Bradford was found apparently dying of a bullet wound above the right temple, Special Agent Hugh Barnes called Inspector Blanton of the Homicide Bureau, who took charge of the house and posted men to see that no member of the household tried to leave. Agent Barnes, however, continued to conduct the investigation. Letty Bradford's doctor, Inspector Blanton, Barnes, and the nurse, Janet Smith, herself under suspicion in connection with the letter, have been in Mrs. Bradford's room for some 30 minutes now. Judge Madison, who arrived shortly after the shooting, is standing outside in the hall with Charles Forbes, Mrs. Bradford's secretary. As the door opens and Barnes steps out.
1: Well, Mr. Barnes, Mrs. Bradford,
2: Didn't penetrate as we thought at first. The pistol was evidently fired at such an angle as to cause only a deep scalp wound and severe powder burns.
1: You mean...
2: She's unconscious now, but largely from shock. She'll live.
1: Oh.
2: Judge Madison, did you ever see this gun before?
3: Why, yes. Was that the pistol?
2: It was found on the floor behind her bed.
1: Well, that's Mrs. Bradford's pistol, Barnes.
4: Mrs. Bradford? I didn't know she had one.
1: Yes, Charles. I bought it for her myself 3 weeks ago. Said she wanted one for protection, so I humored her.
2: Thank you, gentlemen. Do you know where I can find Miss Darrell?
4: Oh, yes. She went downstairs just before you came out, sir. I saw her going toward the library.
2: Oh, thanks, Charles. And Judge Madison.
3: Yes?
2: Inspector Blanton says no one is to leave the house just yet. If you'll excuse me now, please. Yes, sir.
5: Look, Nick, it's not my fault if she doesn't die. I didn't do the shooting. What? Well, if she lives, you'll just have to give me more time. I can't raise $30,000 like an umbrella. All right, do anything you like about it.
2: I didn't intend to eavesdrop, Miss Bradford.
5: I didn't call Nick, Mr. Barnes. He called me to hound me about the money. I told him what had happened, and I... Oh, all right, believe what you like.
2: I'm on my way to New York. I merely stopped to give you the doctor's verdict. Your aunt will live. Good night, Miss Bradford.

0: Morning, Barnes. You don't look very happy.
1: Just mixed up, I guess, Morley. No trace of the missing chauffeur yet.
0: Not yet. What about the pistol?
1: There are no fingerprints on it.
0: I can't understand anybody leaving it behind the bed in the first place. And you got to her so fast, I don't see how they had time to escape.
1: Well, they didn't use the window. That's a cinch.
0: You suspect anyone in particular yet?
1: Well, look, Morley, it's easy to suspect nearly everybody out there. Most all of them have acted funny about one thing or another. The nurse about the stationery, the secretary about the type, Darrell Bradford about $30,000. And they all stood to gain by Mrs. Bradford's death. Yes?
2: Here's the laboratory report on the extortion letter, Mr. Barnes.
0: Good. What's the verdict, Barnes?
1: That's very interesting. The extortion note was typed on the secretary's machine.
0: Yeah?
1: And the only fingerprints on the letter are his.
0: Oh,
1: wait a minute. Here's something else. Also found on the stationery were microscopic traces of purple suede fuzz.
0: Uh-oh.
1: As if it had been handled by someone wearing purple suede gloves.
0: I'll take it.
1: Barnes speaking. Oh, hello, Doctor. Yes? Yes, I see. I'll be there. Thank you very much. That's Mrs. Bradford's doctor. He wants to keep her quiet for the rest of the day, but says she should be able to talk to me by tonight.
0: Good.
1: In the meantime, I'm going to do a little checking on Nick today. And if you get any word on the chauffeur, call me at the Bradford house tonight.
0: Right.
3: Special Agent Barnes spent the rest of the day investigating the movements of gambler Nick and his men during the past 24 hours, but could uncover nothing involving them with the shooting or the extortion letter. Shortly after dark, Barnes forged his car through a rain and windstorm sweeping Long Island up to the Bradford house. Letty Bradford could talk, but claimed she could remember nothing that happened. Barnes then assembled the others in the library.
1: Charles.
4: Yes?
1: The extortion letter was typed on your machine.
4: But, Mr. Barnes, I tell you...
1: And your fingerprints were also found on the letter.
4: Of course they were. I read the letter to Mrs. Bradford. I had to handle it to read it, didn't I?
1: And, Miss Smith, your fingerprints were not found on the stationery you used, but there were traces of fuzz from purple suede gloves.
5: I never owned a pair of purple gloves in my life.
1: And Mrs. Bradford was shot with a pistol which you say you bought for her, Judge Madison.
6: Good Lord, Barnes, you don't think
1: I'm not accusing you or anybody else here of anything, Judge. I'm merely setting down some facts, and I...
0: Excuse me for butting in, Barnes.
1: Morley, I thought you were in New York.
0: Well, I thought I'd better bring him out instead of phoning. The police found our man.
7: All right. Come on in.
8: Parker.
6: What?
9: I don't get the idea of all this.
1: Are you Mrs. Bradford's chauffeur?
9: Mrs. Bradford's ex-chauffeur.
1: Oh, you're just the man I've been waiting to have a talk with. Will you come into the other room with me, please?
3: Thirty minutes later, Special Agent Barnes emerged from his talk with the chauffeur, whispered something to Janet Smith, the nurse, who immediately set off upstairs. Then Barnes called Judge Madison to one side.
6: Well, Barnes?
1: I think I have it all cleared up now, Judge.
6: Parker, the chauffeur?
1: No, but he was very helpful.
6: He knew something?
1: Yes, something that completely clears Miss Darrell, the nurse, and Charles.
6: Oh?
1: I was finding it awfully hard to suspect any of them anyway.
6: Why so?
1: Well, Miss Smith wouldn't have been so obvious as to use her own stationery. For the same reason Charles wouldn't have typed the letter on his own machine.
6: And Miss Darrell?
1: Well, she needed $30,000, all right, but she's too intelligent to have demanded a sum which everybody, including Mrs. Bradford, knew she owed to Nick the gambler.
6: Well, that sounds reasonable, but... Oh.
5: I think I found what you want, Mr. Barnes.
1: Yes. I'm afraid you have, Miss Smith. Judge, I think you'd better come upstairs with me.
6: All right.

0: Don't stand out there and knock.
1: Mrs. Bradford?
2: Well, what are you and Tom Madison up to?
1: When you fired Floyd Parker 3 days ago, you gave him a handsome sum of money to soothe his feelings.
2: What if I did? It's my money.
1: You also gave him a letter to mail. A letter addressed to yourself.
2: What are you trying to say,
1: young man? Are these
2: your
1: purple suede gloves?
2: Well, certainly they're mine. What are you doing with them?
1: The person who wrote the extortion letter used Miss Smith's stationery, Charles's typewriter, the amount of Miss Darrell's gambling debt, and wrote it while wearing purple suede gloves.
2: Well, what if they did?
1: And furthermore, she sought to escape an uncomfortable death from disease. At the same time, put the suspicion of murder on the beneficiaries of her will, whom she holds in contempt, by attempted suicide with a gun registered in Judge Madison's name. Well, Mrs. Bradford?
2: All right. I did it. It's all true. And I have only one regret. It didn't work.
3: As a public servant charged with protecting the lives, property, and general welfare of all citizens, the FBI is just as diligent in establishing the innocence as well as the guilt of persons involved in a crime. In the case of Letty Bradford, there were 5 persons on whom the shadow of guilt fell. But Special Agent Barnes was not willing to arrest any one of them for the crime because of lack of sufficient incriminating evidence. Instead, his investigation was directed at removing from over them what shadow of suspicion was there. And in doing so, he discovered the person who was guilty.

0: You'll hear about the disposition of this case in just a moment. But now, will you join the Equitable Society in a salute to the American industry which employs more men than any other except farming? An industry which is most typical of democracy and free enterprise because it is made up of many thousands of little businesses. A salute to the architects, engineers, lumbermen, the contractors, plumbers, electricians, masons, and carpenters who constitute America's great building construction industry. During the war, these were the men who built army camps and vitally needed factories almost overnight. During the post-war years ahead, this is the industry which will be the wheel horse of our national prosperity. Authorities estimate that the building construction industry will erect 1 million homes a year for the next 10 years and will give employment to 4 to 5 million men. Today, the need for more manpower is acute in this industry, and it can be counted on to provide large numbers of jobs for ex-war workers and returning servicemen. For many years, the Equitable Life Assurance Society of the United States has been closely associated with the building construction industry. Equitable Society funds have made possible the construction of countless homes, factories, and business buildings. Every time a member of the Equitable Society pays a life insurance premium, he knows that his money is helping to make jobs for millions of his fellow Americans. For just as Equitable Society dollars were fighting dollars in wartime, so at all times, they are security dollars for you, your home, and your country.
1: Because of her physical ailments and extreme old age, no formal charges were filed against Letty Bradford.
0: Next week on the Equitable Society's presentation of This Is Your FBI, be sure to hear the adaptation of the forthcoming 20th Century Fox motion picture, The House on 92nd Street, relating the counter-espionage work of the FBI in protecting the secret of the atomic bomb. Featured on this broadcast will be the original stars of the picture, William Ives, Lloyd Nolan, and Sidney Hassel. The incidents used in tonight's Equitable Society's broadcast are taken from the files of the Federal Bureau of Investigation. However, all names used are fictitious, and any similarity thereof to the names of persons living or dead is accidental. Tonight's broadcast was directed by William M. Sweets. The music was under the direction of Frederick Steiner. The author was Frank Ferries, and your narrator was Dean Carlton. This Is Your FBI is a Jerry Devine production. And now this is Carl Frank speaking for the Equitable Life Assurance Society of the United States and inviting you to tune in again next week at this same time for This Is Your FBI.
2: Want to sit in on a thrilling court case? 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
7: It just so happens that Terry Lee, young American lad, was in China several years ago when the invader attacked. And so today we find Terry and his friends near the Burma Road helping the Chinese army repel the enemy. The Dragon Lady, notorious woman pirate leader, is a prisoner in the headquarters of Captain Blaze. Yesterday, Pat Ryan and Captain Blaze went by way of a secret tunnel to the camp of Singa Singa and his men. And there they rescued Cherry Blaze, the captain's daughter, and escaped. We'll join our friends in just a moment on today's transcribed adventure, so stand by. Carrie and the Pirates is brought to you by the makers of Libby's Pineapple Juice, one of Libby's 100 famous foods. One of the most exciting adventures that ever befell Terry Lee is the adventure of the Ruby of Genghis Khan. That thrilling story has been made into a book, a great, big, exciting one called The Terry Adventure Game Book. And it's the only place in the world where you can learn about Terry and the Ruby of Genghis Khan. And kids, this is a whole lot more than just an exciting story. This adventure

0: Con. And kids, this is a whole lot more than just an exciting story. This adventure game book is full of puzzles, tricks, cutouts, and swell new games you'll be crazy about. Just think of that. It's not only a storybook all about Terry and Connie and Big Stoop and the others. 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Utterly different from anything you've ever had. 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And now, Terry and the Pirates. When Pat Ryan and Captain Blaze went to rescue Cheery Blaze from Sing Sing's men, young Terry was left behind with April Kane to look after the headquarters of Blaze. There was really nothing to worry about because most of Blaze's men were eager to help Pat and Terry. But Terry was uneasy, feeling that one or two of the natives might still be against him. That's why he says to April,
1: "Sure, Captain Blaze has come around to our side, but I don't trust the old crook. He'd double-cross us in a minute."
2: "But he and Mr. Ryan have gone to get Cheery away from the Dragon Lady's men."
1: "Sure, Cheery is his daughter, and she was kidnapped by mistake. She was taken away from here last night, and you were the one they planned to take, really."
2: "Who do you mean by they?"
1: "That's what I'm worried about, April. Somebody must have taken Cheery from the room and through that tunnel to the camp of Sing Sing. Now, who was that somebody?"
2: "Oh, dear. You mean somebody's hanging around this place who don't like us?"
1: "You bet I do. We know that most of Blaze's men came over to our side. They're willing to join up with the Chinese army and fight the invader along the Burma Road, but there's one or two of the men that we can't be sure of."
2: "Which ones?"
1: "That's what I'm not sure of. Captain Blaze told Pat and me that he and the Dragon Lady had ordered somebody to take you away. Well, there was a mix-up, and Cheery was taken by mistake."
2: "I don't see how anybody could mistake me for Cheery Blaze."
1: "Well, it was dark, and everything was done in a hurry. Anyway, Blaze thinks the Dragon Lady double-crossed him. He's mad, and he's willing to help us just to get even. Golly, I hope Blaze and Pat were able to rescue Cheery."
2: "Yes, I hope they get back here safe."
1: "If I thought you'd be safe here alone, I might..." "Listen, I thought I heard somebody just outside the door. Go right on talking, and I'll take a look."
2: "Okay, Terry. I don't know what to talk about. I'll sing. If a body meet a body, who is at the door?"
1: "Shh. Nobody outside. Why did you have to sing that, April? If there was somebody there, you scared them away."
2: "Oh, dear. I'm so all upset."
1: "I'm all upset myself. Gee, I wish Pat would come back. I don't feel easy with a Dragon Lady around here, even if she is locked in her room."
2: "But didn't you tell me there was a part of the stone floor she could move and go in a tunnel if she wanted to?"
1: "Pat fixed it so she couldn't get out that way. He and Blaze made sure of that before they left here."
2: "Well, the best cure for getting nervous is to be doing something."
1: "Well, I don't care about reading a book and listening to the..." "Say, that's an idea."
2: "What, reading a book?"
1: "No, the radio."
2: "I haven't seen a radio around here, Terry."
1: "But there is one, at least so the captain said. He said he had a fine receiving and sending outfit. Come on, let's scout around and find it."
2: "All right, but after you find it, what then?"
1: "Well, I think I can work it. We'll go down this corridor and take a look. You see, I figure the radio room is right near the room where Captain Blaze sleeps."
2: "And where's that?"
1: "Right down here at the end of the corridor. You ought to remember."
2: "Oh, I'm all turned around. This place has more crazy rooms and doors and halls and things."
1: "Yes, you're right about that. In here."

0: Bet this is the radio room. I will push the heavy door open and... Yeah, there it is. That's the outfit. Come on in.
1: What kind of a radio thingamajig is it?
0: It's a high-powered shortwave sending outfit.
1: All these tubes and wires and dials and things? Looks like a puzzle of some kind.
0: No, it's not difficult to operate. I can turn on the current and see if I can contact the Army headquarters at...
1: Oh, are you going to have the Army come here?
0: Well, if Sing Sing's men come here and try to rescue the Dragon Lady, we might have a fight on our hands.
1: But we got all of Captain Blaze's men.
0: Not enough. We're outnumbered 2-1. Now, the thing to do is to call the Army headquarters on this set and tell them what's happened. We have the Dragon Lady here and... Hey, what's this?
1: What's what?
0: Somebody's been fooling with this transmitting stuff. Look here, these wires are torn from the...
1: Somebody tried to wreck it?
0: Wreck it is right. These tubes are smashed and the connections are... Oh, I couldn't get a radio message through in 1,000 years. Gee, now we are in a spot. No way to send a message and...
1: Terry, the door!
0: Grab it! Don't let it shut!
1: Somebody was outside. We're locked in.
0: Locked in, I'll say. Hey, you there out in the hall, open this door. Open up, I say.
1: Yelling won't do any good. We're locked in, sure enough.
0: Yeah, sure enough. I told you somebody was working against us. I thought I heard somebody outside that other door, and now we're locked in here.
1: No window either, and no other door.
0: This is a mess. Boy, was I careless. Pat leaves me here to look after things, so what do? I get locked in by somebody.
1: I'll bet it was that man they call Q-Ball.
0: No matter who it is, we're in a spot, April. Now we'll go and let the Dragon Lady out, and they'll lay for Pat and Captain Blaze, and gosh, here we are.
1: No way to break open this door, I suppose.
0: Oh, it's big and solid. The bolt's on the other side, and... Oh, gee, I could kick myself.
1: Shh! Listen, here's the door, Terry.
0: Huh?
1: Come over here by the door. What do you suppose is going on out there?
0: Sounds like a fight, some kind of a racket.
1: Maybe Mr. Ryan came back in time to help. Maybe he's mopping up out there.
0: That's a wonderful maybe.
1: Somebody's unbolted the door. They're coming in.
0: Stand back. If it's a Dragon Lady, let's get ready for trouble.
2: Well, I'll be a Connie.
1: It's Connie.
3: Excuse, please. Is Owen K. Connie come in for hello?
0: Why, sure, but... Well, where did you come from? How did you get here, Connie?
1: We left you at the orphanage in the Shield, and now you're here. Oh, dear, will wonders never cease stopping?
3: It's no wonder, Missy April. Connie arrived in Nick Knock of time.
0: Well, what was all that racket out in the corridor?
3: That was Connie having knocked down and dragged out fightings with Mark. He's with bump on head, gone to sleep now.
0: Oh, you knocked him out, huh? Swell. Hey, he had us locked in here.
3: Oh, that is so.
1: Oh, he didn't hurt you, did he, Connie?
3: Only in spots, Missy April. Connie is small, but oh, and by.
0: How did you get here, Connie? How did you get in? Captain Blaze's men are outside, and there's a high fence.
3: Connie walked with feet from La Chio. Go by Burma Road. Find this place. He's friends with men. They say, pass, honorable one, which is me.
0: You walked right in here, huh?
3: Yeah.
0: Gee, that's great, but even if you did open this door for us, we're still in a spot.
3: It is said a wise man, he who...
0: Never mind what the wise man said. How do we get a message through to the Chinese command? We're due to be attacked at any minute by the Dragon Lady's men, and they'll blast us out of here unless we can get help.
1: The radio's not working. Somebody wrecked it.
3: Is still way to send message, miss.
1: But you can't run all the way back to Lashio to Dude Hennick in Burma and the Army. It's too far.
0: There's no automobile around that I know of.
3: Nevertheless, wise man has so said that he who...
0: Never mind the he who business, Connie. Oh. How are we going to get a message from here to Lashio? We've got the Dragon Lady inside and her men outside.
1: Yes, Connie. If you can work a miracle or something, let's work it.
3: Young blood is impatient of delay. Connie has way to send message quickly.
0: Then let's have it.
3: Come with me, please. Perhaps we understand. Here is messengers for helping troubled hearts.
0: Where? I don't see any...
1: Oh, look, Terry. In this little cage.
0: Huh?
1: Look at the cute pigeons.
0: Pigeons? Let's see.
3: All things explain each other, perhaps.
0: Carrier pigeons, huh? Well, did you bring them with you, Connie?
3: Chinese General Chang has given Connie the birds. Thank you.
1: And will they fly back to the general?
3: It is so said.
1: But how do you know they will? Don't carrier pigeons sometimes change their minds? I know I do.
0: Well, you're not a pigeon, April.
1: Well, don't pigeon. changed their minds?
0: No, they don't know enough.
1: But how can a pigeon remember a message? Must be awful hard for a Chinese pigeon to understand English.
0: Look, you don't talk to the bird. You write a message and put it in this little capsule tied on the pigeon's leg.
1: Oh, yes, I see.
0: Yeah, and the pigeon flies back home. It always flies home. When it gets there, somebody takes the message and reads it.
3: It is so.
0: Why, carrier pigeons were used in wars long before radio or anything else. They've been flying over the enemy lines with code messages for...
1: Well, forever, Noah. What will they think of next?
0: Well, let's work fast. You got any rice paper, Connie, and a pencil or something?
3: Oh, it is here, Teresa. You will write the message?
0: Yeah. Now, let's see. I'll say where we are. We have the dragon lady. I'll tell about Sing Sing's men planning to attack. And, ask him to send help.
3: While Terry is marking paper talk, Connie will get pigeon ready for flight back home.
1: Well, I hope all this works out. I certainly believe there's no place like home, but I wonder if the carrier pigeons believe it.
4: So Connie shows up with a couple of reliable messengers. Let's hope the birds get back home to the army before it's too late. Meanwhile, Pat Ryan and Captain Blaze are bringing Cheery Blaze back to headquarters. But what of the unexpected attack on the Blaze headquarters? I'll tell you about that in just a moment. Remember, kid, you're going to send for the Terry Adventure Game Book right away. You're going to learn new card games, a new checker game, new puzzles, new magic tricks. And my, but you girls will have fun with the Terry and Burma paper dolls. There never was such a book full of thrills and entertainment as this Terry Adventure Game Book. 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Every boy and girl of you, no matter what your age, will be thrilled with the new Terry Adventure Game Book. 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The address is Terry, care of Libby's, Chicago. Well, we can look forward to some big stuff popping in tomorrow's transcribed adventure, because that dumb Sink Sink is going to try and take over this stronghold of Captain Blaze. But Sinky always gets it in the neck. So, let's see what happens tomorrow, shall we?
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3: It was easy enough for the Gregory party to find the magic island of Euclidea, but it seems impossible for them to leave it. When Jerry and Joan rendered most of the equipment on the island useless, and the chemical formula of Captain Bradford's put many of the Euclideans to sleep, the Gregory boat left the island in safety. However, they ran out of fuel oil after an hour's run, and a drum of oil left floating on their course proved to be not oil, but turpentine. So the helpless boat heaves to and is standing by now to be boarded and towed back to Euclidea by a submarine. Jerry and Joan, Mrs. Gregory, and Captain Bradford stand at the rail, waiting for the submarine.
4: But I tell you, that woman submarine commander's a good friend of ours.
5: Yeah, but don't be too sure of that, Jerry. She's coming out to capture us, isn't she?
6: That is something she cannot refuse to do, Captain Bradford. Her safety and any value she might have as a friend lie in the fact that the Euclideans do not suspect her.
7: I think that's reasonable enough, Tex.
5: Well, I'm not so sure, Pat.
7: Well, we haven't any choice. We're going to be towed back to G-47 and his mad colony, and I, for one, have no interest in the person who takes us back.
4: Oh, you mustn't feel so hopeless, Mrs. Gregory. Why, that girl let the gas in the chemical laboratory put her to sleep just so she could help us before. Maybe she'll find some way to help us again.
6: You are right, Jerry. Commander S-1 will aid us again if the opportunity presents itself.
5: Yeah, but I've got a notion that after the way we handled him, old G-47 is going to make it his business to see that no such opportunity gets a chance to present itself.
4: I wonder how close a sub was when she called us on the radio.
7: Would there be any way of knowing that, Tex?
5: No, and it wouldn't do any good if we did know. Thinking about getting a last-minute message to Johnson, weren't you, Jerry?
4: Yeah, I thought we might as well try it.
6: That would be of no help, Jerry. Johnson is too far away to come to our assistance now.
5: Yeah, not only that, but the batteries are so weak, the set probably won't work more than a few miles.
7: Johnson might be trying to call us, though. Don't you think one of us should stay in the cabin with the radio?
4: Well, I'll go in if you want me to, sir.
6: And I will go with you, Jerry.
4: Okay, Joan, come on.
5: Hold it a minute.
4: Yeah?
5: You and I'll stay here by this landing stage, kid. Let Joan and her mother go in the cabin and listen to the set. They can watch the sub through the porthole. It might be just as well for our party to be split up at this time.
7: Tex, what do you expect?
5: Oh, anything from these crazy Euclideans. But it's just possible Jerry and I might see something to be done.
6: I think that is well, Mother. We will go. You must be diplomatic, Jerry, and do nothing to irritate the commander.
7: You'll be careful, won't you, Tex?
5: Why, sure, honey. Don't worry. Go with Joan.
4: Hey, what do you think we can do when the submarine gets ready to board us?
5: Nothing, son. Not a thing. But I'm not sure what kind of treatment we expect from the crew of the submarine. And if anything not so good happens, just as well to have Joan and Pat out of the way.
4: Now, look, Tex. I know that girl's on our side, and there's no use worrying about it. She runs that boat all alone with a one-man crew, and he'll have to stay with the boat. So she'll come aboard here alone, and she won't do anything to hurt us.
5: You mean she did run the boat alone when you and Joan rode in the submarine with her? But G-47 and his scientists will be plenty sore now. There may be a half a dozen up on that boat.
4: Oh, what could they do to us?
5: They could decide that it was just a waste of time to tow this boat back to the Magic Island.
4: You mean they'd sink the boat?
5: Yeah, and they'd forget to take us off of it before they sunk it.
4: Gee whiz, but your formula, Tex. They can't do anything to you until they get the formula.
5: I'm not entirely sure they haven't got it.
4: Oh, they couldn't have it. We know Johnson got the message off the pigeons we sent, and that's... Hey, the boat's rocking a whole lot more.
5: Yes, I think your girlfriend and her submarine are playing around under us here somewhere now.
4: Golly, whiskers. There it is, Tex. There's the nose of the sub.
5: Yes, sir. Sticking straight up out of the water. I could almost reach out and touch it.
4: Better not. They'll be throwing open the port and the nose of it in a minute, and that thing's plenty heavy.
5: Look how it stands there, Jerry. Steady as a rock. Those Euclideans certainly know their stabilization principles.
4: I think I heard a noise inside the nose of that thing. We must be ready to open it. Boy, look at that. The whole end of it opens up.
5: They sure hit that landing stage neatly.
4: Here comes the commander.
5: You were right, Jerry. She is one of the most beautiful girls I ever saw. Well, we'd better help her up to the landing stage.
8: That will not be necessary. I personally stabilized the submarine at this point. I can easily step to the landing stage.
5: Mighty independent, isn't she?
4: She's coming aboard alone, too. What did I tell you?
5: I hope you're right. Sorry we can't offer you more hospitality, Commander, but we're rather helpless here.
8: You need not apologize, Captain Bradford. I would hardly expect more from one who would attempt such a foolhardy escape as yours.
5: Well, we figured it was worth trying. Welcome to the ill-fated boat, Commander.
8: The ill fate of this boat is only in the contemplative stage now.
4: I got that one. You mean old G-47 hasn't had time yet to figure out anything mean enough to do to us.
8: For one who speaks such a strange jargon as you, Hall, your understanding is surprising at times.
4: Oh, I'm all here.
8: Enough of this. You understand what must happen, Captain?
5: I'm afraid I do. You are to tow us to the island, and again we will be prisoners.
8: Exactly. But there is more. This time you will not be allowed the freedom you previously enjoyed. You will be prisoners, in fact.
4: You mean we'll be put in those confinement cells?
8: Precisely.
5: Well, it will surprise me pleasantly if that's the worst that happens to us.
8: That will be only the beginning. Where are Mrs. Gregory and Cleostra?
4: Oh, Mrs. Gregory and Joan are in the radio cab.
8: Will you take me to them at once? We have little time.
5: Might I ask what you want to see them about?
8: I wish to explain to them that they will accompany me in the submarine, and I wish to explain to them privately.
5: You're going to take Pat and Joan with you in the sub?
4: And the captain and I stay here while you drag this boat in by the anchor?
8: Precisely. Will you hurry and take me to them?
4: No use arguing, Tex. She'd use that ray gun in a minute. And if anything happened to her, well, old SC-1 out there in the sub would finish us.
5: I was thinking of something else. Take the commander to the radio cabin, Jerry. I'll give orders to Mac and the skipper.
4: Okay, if you say so. This way, Commander. Watch your step on this deck. We got a couple of piles of canvas around here.
8: Hurry, Hall. I will need no guide.
5: Well, I guess you're never too old to learn. Skipper, McLeod.
0: Aye, Captain.
5: Come here a minute, will you?
0: I've just been waiting for a chance to come over and ask you if it's real or not.
5: That sub? It's real enough, all right.
0: Aye, and it just stands there with its nose out of the water while the girl captain looks out of a boat over there. This is a mad business, Captain Bradford.
5: That's mild, Mac. But here's the orders for the next step.
0: All right, Captain.
5: Now, we're to be towed back to Euclidia by that sub. They'll submerge and level it off. Then pick up our bow anchor with a magnetic fin in the stern of that thing. All we can do is to stand by and wait for results.
0: And when we get to the island, what then?
5: That's what we can only guess at. But I wanted to warn you that once we're on the island, do just as you're told. And say nothing.
0: I understand all that right.
5: Well, that's all, Mac. Relay that to Skipper, will you?
0: Aye, sir. I will that. And if it don't understand it any better than I do, we both know nothing.
5: Well, I can't say I blame you much. Hello, Commander. Leaving us so soon?
8: I will return immediately to my command. The ladies are going to accompany me. It may afford me an opportunity to give them a bit of advice. Please see that they join me as quickly as possible. G-47 will be very impatient.
5: Okay, Commander, I'll hurry them along.
9: Hurry, Joan, dear.
10: Coming, Mother.
5: The Commander's waiting for you, Pat.
7: I know it, but there were one or two little things I had to do before leaving.
10: I'm all ready now, Mother. Is Jerry not here yet?
5: I thought the kid was with you.
7: The Commander sent him to your cabin for something. He will explain after we're gone. Oh, Tex, I'm so afraid of all this.
5: Well, keep your chin up, Pat. We'll be seeing you on the island in a couple of hours.
10: Yes, Mother. There is nothing to worry about. And we must hurry. The Commander is motioning us to come aboard the submarine.
7: Come then, Joan, dear. We'll have to make the best of it. And goodbye, Tex.
5: Remember, Pat, chin up. Good luck.
10: Thank you, Captain.

0: Well, there she goes. I wonder where all this will end.
1: Hey, Pat.
2: Yes, Jerry, hurry up. The sub is submerging.
1: You'd better come here a minute. I got something to show you.
2: All right, son. Hold it there. I'm coming.
1: I'm around here in the radio cabin, Tex. I'm sorry I had to yell at you to come here, but I was afraid to be seen around on that side of the boat.
2: What's it all about, kid?
1: Well, I think we'd better shut the cabin door. We can't do any good by watching the top of the water anyhow.
2: You sound mighty mysterious. Well, there it is. What's on your mind?
1: Well, look. Now, you know Joan and I had a couple of those Euclidean 5-minute ray guns? And those two big ones we took off the guards?
2: Yes, I know. What about them?
1: Well, that girl commander brought us some of the little cylinders you slip inside them. Kind of like a reload.
2: She did, huh? Well, have you got them all fixed up now?
1: Yeah, here they are. We'd better keep them hidden in our clothes. The commander was supposed to take them away from us.
2: Well, what excuse can she offer for not having them when we get back to the island?
1: Well, she said she could think of some excuse by the time we got there.
2: Sounds like the submarine must be hooked onto our bow anchor.
1: Yeah. The boat's beginning to roll a little. Guess we'll make it to the island in a couple of hours.
2: Yeah, and with these ray guns, Jerry, we've got a chance to do something after we get on the island. But listen, we'll have to watch our step.
1: The commander said to leave that guard tied up where we've got him till we get to the island.
2: Yeah, a lot of good he did us. Couldn't get a word out of him.
1: Well, we might have if we could have had only taken him farther from Hey, Tex, the boat's listing pretty bad.
2: Yeah, I guess that bow anchor line is straining crooked.
1: No, something funny's going on here.
2: What's up, skipper?
3: Listing.
1: Yeah, I just noticed it.
2: That anchor pulling crooked?
3: No.
1: What's wrong, then?
3: Leaking.
2: This boat's leaking?
3: Aye.
1: What from?
3: Hole.
2: We're shipping water through a hole? How did a hole get in this boat?
3: Chopped.
1: Who could have done it?
3: Prisoner.
2: That Euclidean guard got loose. Well, where is he now?
3: Gone.
1: Golly whiskers.
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0: Once again, the Damon Runyon Theater brings you another story by the master storyteller, Damon Runyon. And this one, The Lily of St. Pierre. And to tell it to you, here is Broadway.
1: Thanks. Well, there are four of us, including Louis the Lug, sitting in Good Time Charlie's little joint one Tuesday morning about 4 o'clock, doing a bit of quartet singing, very low, so as not to disturb McNulty, the cop on the beat outside. We are about halfway through a song when this happened.
2: In the cabin, in the canyon.
3: That's very pretty, boys, very pretty. I am sorry to bust it up. Don't reach for that rod, Louis. Don't. You do, and I'll make you look like a used punch board.
1: Jack of hearts. I do not even know you are in town.
3: No, I guess not. How are you, Broadway?
1: Just fine, fine. And you?
3: Tired. Louis, sit still.
4: Now look, Jack, unless you and me have a few words.
3: Sure. A few words.
5: Jack.
3: What do you want, Charlie?
5: Look, please do not make no trouble in my place. Please, Jack.
3: Trouble? This ain't no trouble at all, Charlie. I didn't think you'd have the nerve to come back here, Louis.
4: Jack, why are you making all the fuss about just a
3: little... Don't finish that, Louis. Don't finish it or I might put a period to it with this.
5: Jack, I ask you, please, not here.
3: I come a long way to do this, Charlie. I ain't particular where it happens.
4: You're crazy, Jack. You'll burn for it. It ain't worth it.
3: No? Tell you what, Louis. We'll all sit here and I'll tell a story. And we'll let the rest of the boys decide whether it's worth it or not. Kind of like a jury. What do you say?
1: You mean you will listen to us?
3: Yeah.
1: You promised this?
3: I promise.
1: Well, Jack of hearts, I know you are a guy who never goes back on a promise. You have got that reputation. Okay, we will make the deal.
3: Fair enough.
4: You guys are all nuts. There is a copper outside. He will hear the shots and you will all be part of the deal.
1: You seem pretty sure what our answer is going to be, Louis. Even before we hear Jack's story.
3: Yeah, he is afraid, Broadway. But I am not. Okay. You all settle back and I will spill the peace.
1: So, there we sit. The six of us. And we wait for Jack to start his story. And what that story is, I will tell you in a minute.

0: And now back to the Damon Runyon Theater and the famous story, The Lily of St. Pierre.
1: Like I say, there we sit. Jack's Roscoe is pointed right where it will separate Louis' breathing from the rest of it. And Louis is staring down at the rod and sweating so that the stiff collar he is wearing just turns over. The rest of us are looking at Jack, who never takes his eyes off of Louis. And Jack begins as follows.
2: Maybe you guys remember about a year ago when I'm doing a job for John the boss.
1: Yeah, I remember, Jack.
2: Well, the job takes me up into Canada on a boat. We get into a little trouble with gendarmes, and we make a run for it one cold night when it is raining. It seems that I get a bad cold, and it gets worse. In fact, it develops into pneumonia, and I pass out. Now, a guy with pneumonia is no citizen to have along on a tough job. So John the boss leaves me off in a place called St. Pierre. Remember it, Louis?
3: Look, Jack...
2: Shut up! Anyway, I get pretty sick. When I wake up, I find myself in a nice little house, listening to a funny kind of sound.

0: Don't come no closer.
1: Ah, you are awake at last. Good.
0: Oh, what happens to me?
1: You are very weak. You were very ill, monsieur.
0: Hey, who are you?
1: I am Dr. Armand Dorval. Your friends leave you here.
0: Oh. What's that noise?
1: Noise? Oh, the fog warning. It is out in the harbor.
0: Harbor? Where am I?
1: The village of Saint-Pierre, Newfoundland.
0: How long have I been here?
1: 3 days now. But it is better if you rest, not talk. Are you hungry?
0: Yeah. Hey, I am.
1: Good. But only broth at first, then more solid food later.
0: Wait a minute, you.
1: Oui, monsieur.
0: Where are you going?
1: To get you some broth.
0: Uh-huh. Look. Any coppers around?
1: Coppers, monsieur?
0: Gendarmes.
2: Ah, oh, you speak French.
0: You kidding? Just answer my question. Any coppers?
1: But no, monsieur.
0: Okay. But be careful.
1: But yes, monsieur.

0: Who's it?
1: I brought you something to eat. May I come in?
0: Just like that, you're busting.
1: You better eat this while it's hot.
0: Hey, who are you?
1: I'm Lily. What's your name?
0: Jack. Jack of Hearts.
1: Jack of Hearts?
0: That funny?
1: Is that your real name?
0: Jack is.
1: Here, take some of this.
0: Oh, what are you trying to do? Boil me alive?
1: It's hot.
0: No, ice cold.
1: Why is your name Jack of Hearts?
0: Why you want to know?
1: Because it's an odd name.
0: Yeah. Ever play poker?
1: No. What is it?
0: Card game.
1: No. I've never played cards.
0: No. Well, anytime I get a Jack of Hearts in stud poker, I stay in the pot and win. Get it?
1: No.
0: And skip it.
1: Yes.
0: Hey.
1: Yes?
0: I'm sorry I blew my top.
1: Blew your top?
0: Don't nobody around here talk English?
1: I do.
0: Yeah. Come to think of it, you don't talk like the old guy. Anybody'd think you're American.
1: I was raised in the United States, just across the border in a convent.
0: Oh. Say, who is the old guy?
1: Dr. Dorval.
0: Sure, he tells me that, but who is he?
1: My grandfather. When my father was killed, I came here to live.
0: Old man killed, huh? Run with a mob?
1: What?
0: Skip that, too.
1: The broth's getting cold. Grandpa says you've got to eat it.
0: Where's he now?
1: Downstairs. Why?
0: Just wanted to know. Your name is Lily, huh?
1: That's right.
0: Yeah. Look, why do you keep staring at me? You never seen a guy before?
1: Not like you.
0: I'm different or something?
1: Yes.
0: How?
1: I don't know. You just look different.
0: Will you stop gawking at me like I'm in a zoo?
1: I'm sorry, but...
0: But what?
1: I won't tell you.
0: Look, Lily, don't bring up subjects and then drop them. Why am I different?
1: I guess it's your mouth.
0: I'm sorry, I'll trade it in on something else, maybe another pair of ears.
1: You're angry at me.
0: Me? Nah.
1: Your mouth is hard. Why do you keep your lips pressed together?
0: Because I breathe through my nose. Now look, I...
1: That's better. Now your mouth is like your eyes.
0: Huh? Oh.
1: Nice and pleasant.
0: Nuts. Beat it and let me eat my soup.

0: So that's how I meet Lily and her grandfather. You remember Lily, Louis.
1: Jack, let's go someplace.
0: Louis. The boys here got to hear the rest. Then they got to be a jury.
2: We are listening, Jack.
0: Sure. Like I say, I meet Dr. Val and Lily. She's only 16. Pretty. With eyes that look like they're looking at the whole world at once. Well, a few days go by with Lily taking care of me, and then I get so I can use my pins without waddling around. The fog warning stops blowing, and it's pretty there. So one day I go downstairs and outside for the first time. Lily's in the garden and sees me.
3: Jack! Glad to see you.
0: Oh, hiya, Lily.
3: Oh, you're up.
0: Yeah. Feel like somebody goes over me with some rubber hose. Knocked out.
3: A few days of this air and you'll be all better.
0: Sure I will. That the village over there?
3: Yes. That's Saint Pierre.
0: Yeah, it is pretty, ain't it?
3: Would you like to go over in the boat when you feel well enough?
0: No, I'll stay here.
3: Why don't you want to go?
0: I'll stay here, I said.
3: Oh, I've never been any place else but the convent and here. Sometimes I think I'd like to go someplace.
0: Yeah? Lily?
3: What, Jack?
0: Don't.
3: Don't what?
0: Don't get that kind of idea in your head. You belong here.
3: Like what?
0: How do I know? I ain't Shakespeare. I'm going inside now.
4: Evening, Monsieur Jacques.
0: Oh, Doc.
4: I look for you. I miss our checker game.
0: Sorry. Didn't feel like it tonight.
4: You care if I sit by you here?
0: Why should I?
4: You like the view here, yes?
0: Yeah.
4: It is a lonely spot, but it keeps you company, may not?
0: You're as screwy as Lily. Half the time, I don't know what you're talking about.
4: I think maybe you are a lonely man, Jack of Arts.
0: Who wouldn't be in this?
4: You like it here, yes?
0: Sure.
4: You pretend you do not, but you do.
0: You got good eyes, Doc.
4: Oh, I do not need eyes for that. When is it you fall in love with Lily?
0: You get screwier and screwier. She's just a kid, 16.
4: She is a woman.
0: Ah.
4: I like you, Monsieur Jacques de Coeur.
0: What?
4: Your name in French.
0: What makes you think I fall for her?
4: It is true, oui?
0: No.
4: You do not lie well, Monsieur Jacques. I like a man who does not lie well. As though he is not accustomed to doing it.
0: Brother, have you got me pegged wrong?
4: Eh, what?
0: You don't know me, is what I say.
4: I know that you are brought here very sick. I know that the men who bring you here are very hard men. When a man's life is at stake, I do not ask questions. Will you go back to them, Jack of Hearts? Huh?
0: What else?
4: I thought perhaps...
0: Don't think nothing. And as for that crack about me being off my rocker for Lily, that's a big yuck. That's English for laugh.
5: Well, that is the story Jack of Hearts tells us so far. But there is more. Lots more. And what happens, I will tell you in a minute.

0: And now back to the Damon Runyon Theater and the famous story, The Lily of St. Pierre.
1: Well, we still sit there looking at Jack of Hearts, who never takes his eyes off of Louis the Love. By this time, Louis's collar is nothing like a collar, and his eyes are looking so hard at the rod pointing at him that they look like glass marbles. And Jack says as follows.
2: So I leave St. Pierre that night. Sure, the old man pegs me. I fall for Lily. A wrong guy and a right doll. Then sometime later, who is it runs into me in Chicago but this...
3: Jack, please.
2: Not yet, Louis. But you are hot at that time. You need a place to hide out. Where do I take you? Tell him, Louis. Where do I take you?
3: St. Pierre.
1: What? Jack, you mean you take him there? But why?
2: I tell myself it is to do him a favor until the heat is off him, but I... It is because I want to see Lily again and the old man. So we get to St. Pierre, and old Doc Dorval acts like I am his son. Is that right?
4: Jacques, oh, Jacques, it is wonderful to see you again. We miss you when you are gone, and you live without a word. Why?
2: We'll talk about that later. Right now, is it okay I bring a friend with me?
4: Oh, but yes, certainly more, oui.
2: Well, don't get too happy, Doc. You ain't seen him.
4: Oh, if he is your friend, he is mine.
5: Jack. Oh, Jack, it's so wonderful to see you again.
2: Nice to see you too, Lily. How have you been?
5: Why didn't you say goodbye?
2: I don't like to.
5: Yes?
2: You're different.
6: A bit older, Jack.
2: Yeah. A bit older.
3: Hey, what's going on? I'm sitting out there in the car like a pigeon.
2: Take it easy, Louis. This is Doc Dorval. Doc, this is my friend.
6: I am pleased and honored, monsieur.
3: Yeah. So it's a joint, huh, Jack? Brother, this ain't a hideout, it's a tomb.
2: Shut up.
3: Huh? Oh, sure. Yeah. Hiya, babe.
2: Her name's Lily. Get it straight the first time.
3: Okay, so I'll call her Lily. I'm gonna give the police a case.
2: Don't pay no attention, Doc. He shoots off his mouth all the time.
6: I understand, Jacques.
2: Yeah, I knew you would. You know, it's just like being back home again.

0: Louis?
1: Yeah, it's me.
0: Where you been?
1: Walking around this tomb 3 days here, and I'm talking to myself.
0: Keep it that way.
1: Sure, sure. How long's that racket keep up?
0: Until the fog's gone.
1: How do you get any sleep?
0: Tell you what. You don't like it here, why not hop back to the States? You'll run into lots of company there. Plenty of people to talk to, including the DA, maybe.
1: Okay, okay, no offense. I'm just going sternary in this burg.
0: Maybe you'll get to like it.
1: Huh. How'd you find this joint?
0: What's the difference? It's safe.
1: Yeah. Only I'm thinking it's funny. You taught me up here, you know, a million other places.
0: This is safer.
1: Maybe prettier, too, huh?
0: Meaning?
1: The doll. What's her name, Lily? You hear me?
0: I hear you.
1: Mind if I turn on the light in here?
0: Leave it off.
1: Okay, okay.
0: Think of a joke?
1: Yeah. Real funny one.
0: Like what?
1: You ain't kidding me, Jack.
0: Kidding? What am I kidding about?
1: The doll, anytime a cookie like you holds up my joint like this, there's gotta be a good reason, okay? She's a good reason, plenty good, I don't blame you. Why, you... I'll cook you, you slug me.
0: You wanna start cooking, Louis?
1: I get it.
0: And keep it.
1: Sure. So you fall for it, huh? Do you tell her?
0: No.
1: Okay, okay. It was a nasty slug you put on me, Jack.
0: Anytime you want to try to get it back, I'm here.
1: I would never think of it, Jackie. I would just never think of it.
0: It is about a week after what I just tell you when I am sitting down by the sea. It is a dark night. And just like before, old Doc Dovell comes and sits.
2: Good evening, Jacques.
0: Hiya, Doc.
2: Jacques, I must talk to you.
0: Sure, Doc. What about?
2: Lily.
0: Yeah? Anything wrong?
2: I do not know, Jacques, but your friend...
0: Louis? What about him?
2: Is he the right man for Lily?
0: Doc, what's been going on?
2: You do not know?
0: I don't. I swear it, Doc.
2: He talks to her. Oh, Jacques, she's so young. She knows nothing of people and the world.
0: Okay,
2: she...
0: that's enough. Where's Louis?
2: With her. No, in the garden.
0: Come on.
1: Yeah, that's right, baby. Now, there ain't no place in the world like New York.
0: Yeah, there ain't. That's why you're going back, Louis.
3: Jack.
1: What are you, gumshoe?
0: Get out of here, Lily.
3: No, Jack. We were just talking.
0: I know. Get out. Doc.
2: What, Jack?
0: Take her back to the house.
2: Oui? Lily, please.
3: All right.
0: Okay. Now.
1: What's eating you, Jack? So I'm giving a kid a line that don't mean nothing at all, just passing the time.
0: Yeah.
1: Guy can go nuts here if he don't find anything for laughs.
0: We're leaving tonight.
1: You're kidding. The heat's still on me.
0: I'll buy you a fan. We're leaving tonight.
1: Can't get the first base with it yourself, huh? That it? That's the second time you do that, Jack.
0: Want to feel a third?
1: Okay, okay, forget it. Only let's get out of this bike.
0: So we get out that night, and I don't say goodbye to Lily and the old man this time either. But you get away, don't you, Louis? You find a hideout in Maine. Then you go back to St. Pierre. You talk big to Lily. The kid thinks you're on the level.
4: So what happens, Jack?
0: One day, about a year later, I am in Detroit. I am standing on a corner when up comes little Joe.
4: Hiya, Jackahart.
0: Hiya, Joey. What's new?
4: Nothing. Oh, I run into a friend of yours the other day.
0: Yeah? Who?
4: Louis the Lug.
0: So, what's he doing in Detroit?
4: Dunno. Picked up with a mob, I think. Anyway, he leaves yesterday.
0: That's good. I'll enjoy the town better.
4: Yeah, I know what you mean. That guy's the number one heel. Ditches some doll when she, it gets to be too much trouble. She was a cute kid, too.
0: Mm-hmm. Cute kid? Who?
4: Some doll he hits town with. And him with a wife and two kids in St. Louis.
0: Joey, what doll? What did she look like?
4: Hey, let go of my car. What's ID? You want the suit? I'll give it to you.
0: What doll? What's her name?
4: What's burning you?
0: Give me the name, the doll.
4: I don't know. Louise, Lillian.
0: Lily?
4: Yeah, Lily, that's it. Cute little trick. Black hair, eyes big like manhole covers.
0: Where's she now?
4: For the love of Mike, let go of my car.
0: Where is she?
4: Well, from what I hear, the General Hospital. Hey, where you going? Now, there's a guy really off the beat.
5: This is the charity ward. Please stay only 5 minutes. The other patients...
0: Yeah, Doc, yeah. 5 minutes.
5: There she is.
0: Where?
5: Huh?
0: That ain't her. It's a mistake.
5: I'm sorry. That's Lily Dorval. Remember, 5 minutes.
0: Lily. Lily.
3: Grandpa?
0: No, it's me. Jack. Jack of Hearts.
3: Oh, Jack.
0: Look, kid. We're going to get you out of here. We're going to take you back to St. Pierre.
3: No. No, I can't go. No, Jack.
0: You gotta.
3: I can't. I don't want him to know.
0: Him? Who?
3: Grandpa. He wouldn't let me leave. Jack, please forgive me.
0: For what, kid? For what?
3: I told him I was going to meet you and marry you. He loved you, Jack. He wouldn't have let me go otherwise.
0: Well, me? Me? You mean it would have been all right for me? Oh, kid. Kid.
3: Forgive me.
0: Sure, you... Wait a minute. Doc, get over here.
5: Please be quiet.
0: Listen to me, Doc. Will she get better?
5: She... One more day at the most.
0: Then look. Get a minister, a priest, anybody. Get somebody to marry us.
6: And that is the story Jack O'Hearts tells. But it is not the end. There is still the payoff. And what it is, I will tell you in a minute.

0: Like I say, Jack tells us the story. And when he is finished, we sit and look at him. And he says...
1: Yeah. I marry Lily. I take the license back to old man Dorval in case he asks. And I find she writes to him every week about how happy she is with me. Yeah, she is happy now. So is the old man. Because Lily is back in St. Pierre. Dead.
2: Look, Jack, I got no idea you're crazy about the kid. I swear I wouldn't have looked at her if I knew.
1: You're a dirty liar.
2: I tell you, I swear it.
1: Okay, Broadway. Charlie, what's the verdict?
2: For the love
1: of... Shut up! Broadway?
0: Jack, look. There was the old man. When he hears you shot Louis, and he will wonder. And sooner or later, the whole story will get back to him.
1: I never thought of that. All the while I hunt for Louis, I think only one thing.
0: Maybe you wish to go back to the old man someday. Back to St. Pierre.
1: I never think of that either.
0: I think you will be happy there, Jack o' Hart.
2: Hey. He's gone. Hey, Broadway, you saved my life. Come on, I'll buy you a drink.
3: Please, buy it someplace else.
2: What? Come on, break it up.
0: Get out of here, Louis.
2: You kidding, Broadway?
0: No, I am not. Get out, or I will take great pleasure in throwing you out.
2: Huh? You want to get cooked? I got a rod, too.
0: Use it.
2: Huh?
0: Go ahead, pull it out. Use it on me, you dirty skunk. You are yellow from the top to the bottom.
2: Watch that, Broadway. I'll cook you.
0: All right. You got the gun in your hand. Use it. And I still say you are a dirty skunk. And I apologize to all the skunks in the world.
2: Why?
0: I will see that this story gets to the right guys, Louis. Once you were a tough hood. But when certain citizens learn what you really are, you are done. Now, do you still wish to pull the trigger?
2: You are all nuts.
3: Broadway.
0: Yeah, Charlie?
3: You get him plenty mad. A guy like him don't think of a copper outside. He could have plugged you and run out the back.
0: I know he will not shoot me, even if he thinks of the copper, because he is yellow. Besides, it is almost 5 o'clock.
3: So?
0: So? McNulty, who is the cop outside, goes off duty at 4:30. However, I will take a cup of coffee. Black.
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0: I will take a cup of coffee. Black.
4: And so ends another famous Damon Runyon story, The Lily of St. Pierre. 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
0: I will take a cup of coffee. Black.
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0: have gun, will travel. Starring Mr. John Daner as Paladin. San Francisco, 1875. The Carlton Hotel, headquarters of a man called Paladin.
1: Oh, Mr. Paladin.
2: Well, Mrs. Temple and Mr. Temple, how are you this morning?
3: Won't you join us for breakfast, Mr. Paladin? We'd sure like to have your company.
2: Well, all right. Very kind of you. I don't enjoy eating alone either. Oh, I thought you two were leaving last night.
1: William never showed up. I can't imagine our son-in-law leaving us here, waiting. I just know something's wrong.
3: Oh, Dora, there's no use fretting. I told you there must have been a mix-up in the date. Either that or Imogene hasn't gotten your letter yet.
1: But I wrote her 4 weeks before we left.
2: Where does your daughter live?
3: Oh, she and her husband have a farm near San Jose.
1: Oh, Charlie, the desk clerk said they call it San Jose.
3: Oh, well, Mr. Paladin knows where I mean.
2: Well, if you sent a letter from Ohio 4 weeks before you left, she would have gotten it by now.
1: That's what I think.

0: Mr. Paladin knows where I mean.
1: Well, if you sent a letter from Ohio 4 weeks before you left, she would have gotten by now.
2: That's what I think. I told Imogene that the train would arrive on the 15th, and we would come to the Carlton Hotel and wait for William to pick us up, just like she asked us to. Well, we got here on the 15th, and that was 2 days ago.
3: Oh, Mr. Paladin. Mr. Paladin.
1: Yes, over here, hey boy.
4: Oh, see, they told me you were in here, but I didn't see you at your table.
1: Yes, well, Mr. and Mrs. Temple asked me to join them.
4: Oh, very good. Telegram come for you, Mr. Paladin.
1: Oh, thank you. Will you excuse me, please?
2: Oh, yes,
0: go right ahead.
4: You want me to send an answer, Mr. Paladin?
1: Yes, the usual reply, hey boy, and I'll be leaving on the afternoon stage.
4: See, sir.
2: Oh, dear me, I do hate telegrams. I hope that wasn't bad news, Mr. Paladin.
1: Oh, no, no, just a business matter. By coincidence, I'll be going to San Jose myself today.
0: Dora, maybe we ought to go on that stage, too, with Mr. Paladin.
2: But what about William? He comes here and finds us gone.
0: Well, we can leave a message for him with the desk clerk.
2: I am anxious to see Imogene.
0: And as long as Mr. Paladin will be on the same stage, would you mind, Mr. Paladin?
1: Oh, none at all. As a matter of fact, I'd enjoy your company.
0: Dora?
2: Well, all right. If William isn't here by the time the stage leaves, we'll go with Mr. Paladin.
1: The telegram was from Sheriff Donovan in Salinas. It briefly stated, "The professor escaped, headed toward San Jose. $1,000 reward. Are you interested?" I was interested. A month before, the man they called the professor had killed an old friend of mine during a bank holdup in Salinas. Sheriff Donovan had captured him and was holding him for trial. Now, somehow, he had escaped. I had never seen the professor, but he was well known throughout the state as a daring holdup man who always worked alone. And his ruthlessness was camouflaged by a suave appearance and polite manners. Mr. and Mrs. Temple's son-in-law had not come for them at the hotel, so they accompanied me on the stage to San Jose. I knew that I would have to see them safely to their daughter's ranch before I could start my search for the professor.
2: You know, Mr. Paladin, I just can't get over how different you look.
1: No? How's that, ma'am?
2: Back at the hotel, you wore such fine clothes. But now, with that gun you're wearing, it's so frightening.
0: Now, Dora.
1: Well, when a man is away from the city, Mrs. Temple, he sometimes changes.
2: Why?
1: Oh, there's some mighty greedy men around these parts. And I'm sure you and Mr. Temple will never be bothered by people like that.
2: Well, I should hope not.
0: What kind of business are you in, Mr. Paladin?
1: Well, I have a card. Here. Perhaps this will explain.
0: Oh, yes, I see.
2: Let me see that card. Have gun, will travel. You just don't look like the same person we knew back at the hotel.
0: Why are we stopping?
1: Now, this is Midway Station. The driver will get some fresh horses here. It'll give us a chance to stretch our legs.
0: Oh, that's good.
5: You folks can get out now and rest a spell.
1: Yeah. How long will we be here?
5: About 20 minutes.
2: Golly, Mr. Paladin must be one of those gunfights.
1: Shh. May I help you down, Mrs. Temple?
2: Oh, why, yes, yes. Thank you.
1: Yeah. Mr. Temple?
0: I guess I can make it all right. I ain't that old yet.
2: Oh, Charlie, look at that sunset. You've never seen anything like that back in Ohio.
0: Oh, my. Yes, that is pretty.
5: Just go on inside if you like. Mr. Braley will have some coffee for you.
2: Oh, that's just what I need.
5: I have to take the horses out back.
0: How much further is it to San Jose, Mr. Paladin?
1: About 10 miles.
6: Howdy. Come in and make yourselves at home.
2: Oh, nice and warm in here.
6: Just the three of you on the stage?
1: That's right.
6: I'm Mr. Brady. Coffee pot's on the stove. I'll bring you some cups.
0: Someplace I can wash up around here?
6: Right through that door to the kitchen. You can't miss it.
0: I'm going to try to get some of this dust off me. Do you want to wash up, Dora?
2: No, no. You go ahead, Charlie.
0: All right. I'll be right back.
2: I hope I haven't said anything unflattering towards you, Mr. Paladin.
1: Huh. About the gun?
2: Yes.
1: Oh, no.
2: I just don't understand why a man would have to wear a gun.
6: Here you are, folks. Just help yourselves with coffee.
1: Thank you.
2: Mr. Braley, do you stay out here in this desolate place all alone?
6: Why, yes, ma'am. I have my own living.

0: quarters right here. People come through twice or maybe three times a day. Always seeing new faces. And they don't stay more than 20 minutes or so. It's right pleasant. Howdy.
1: How do you do?
0: Something I can do for you, mister?
1: I was looking for the stage driver.
0: Well, he's out back with the horses. The stage is going to San Jose. If you want a ticket, I can sell you one.
1: No, thank you. I'll be going in the other direction. Does this door lead to the back?
0: No, just to the kitchen. If you want to see the driver, you'll have to go out front and around.
1: No, that won't be necessary. Now that I have a good view of the front door, I can see him when he comes in.
2: Oh!
1: If you people will please put your hands above your heads.
2: He has a gun under his coat.
3: Do as he says, Mrs. Temple.
1: You're a very sensible man, sir.
3: And would I be correct in assuming that you are the man they call the professor?
1: Quite correct.
0: The professor?
2: Who's he?
3: He's one of those men I was telling you about earlier, Mrs. Temple. He makes his living by thieving and killing.
1: That was a very harsh statement, sir.
2: Well, what are you going to do with us?
1: I assure you, madam, I have no intention of hurting you or either one of these gentlemen. I only want your money or any other valuables you might have on you. And I'll also take the agent's cash box, and then I will leave quietly.
4: Dora, I...
2: Charlie!
3: Mr. Temple, get back in!
1: You tricked me.
3: Don't you do it, Professor.
1: No!
3: Mr. Temple. Mr. Temple.
2: Is he?
3: No. The bullet hit his shoulder, but I think the fall did more damage than the bullet.
0: The professor is dead.
3: Gravy, we'll have to get a doctor for Mr. Temple.
0: About 5 miles the nearest doctor.
3: Well, can you bring him here?
0: Why, sure. You can put Mr. Temple in my bed. It's in that room. I'll be back as soon as I can. Yeah, it was pretty fancy shooting, mister.
5: Mr. Paladin, you shot my husband.
3: I know, Mrs. Temple. It was a mistake.
5: Mistake?
3: I didn't mean to, Mrs. Temple. I'm sorry. I was trying to save his life as well as ours.
5: That man wasn't going to shoot us. He said he wasn't.
3: Mrs. Temple, he was going to shoot your husband. You saw that.
5: No, I didn't see it. If you hadn't pulled that gun out, I don't think he would have tried to kill any of us. I believe that. You're one of those gunfighters we've heard about. You're a killer.

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1: The stage driver agreed to take the professor's body into San Jose and tell the sheriff what had happened. I carried Mr. Temple to the bed and made him as comfortable as possible. He was still unconscious. Mrs. Temple and I kept a close watch over him as we waited for Brayley to return with the doctor. The one dim lantern in the room flickered over the still form of Charlie Temple lying in bed and his wife sitting in a chair beside him. As I paced the floor, I said a silent prayer for the life of this man who had been hit by a stray bullet from my gun.
2: Mr. Paladin.
1: Yes?
2: I was thinking about how pleasant it was back at that hotel in San Francisco. And how all of this wouldn't have happened. We hadn't come with you.
1: Yes, I know, Mrs. Temple. I was thinking about that, too.
2: You never know what a person is really like when you first meet them. You've got to wait until they show themselves for what they really are.
1: You're thinking about me?
2: Yes.
1: I'm sorry you feel that way. I've tried to explain.
2: Mr. Paladin, I want you to do something for me.
1: Yes, ma'am.
2: If Charlie dies, I want you to kill me.
1: Oh, you don't mean that.
2: But I do. I'll pay you.
1: I must be the most contemptible person you've ever known.
2: Charlie always said that we would live to be 90 years old. And when we had to leave this earth, we would go together. It's something we've felt, we've known for a long time. We'll always be together. We only have each other.
1: Will you have your daughter?
2: Oh, no, she doesn't need me. A daughter never belongs to a mother. Imogene has her own life to lead and her own family. It doesn't include her mother. She doesn't need me.
1: No. It isn't good to think this way, Mrs. Temple. You must think about your husband living, that he'll be all right.
2: He isn't breathing anymore.
1: You're wrong. He is breathing. He's still the same.
2: But it doesn't look like it.
1: I assure you he is. Hey, you're getting weary, Mrs. Temple. Why don't you step outside and get some fresh air?
3: No, I won't leave Charlie. You can't make me do that.
1: Well, I wouldn't try if you didn't want to. Could I get you a cup of coffee?
3: Oh, yes, thank you. I'd like some coffee.

0: Here you are. Mrs. Temple.
1: This rifle was hanging on the wall.
0: If you killed me, would it make you feel better?
1: Yes. Yes, it would.
0: Why?
1: Because you killed Charlie.
0: He isn't dead, Mrs. Temple.
1: You keep saying that, but it isn't true.
0: Why don't you see for yourself?
1: No, you're trying to fool me. If I turn away from you, you kill me.
0: I thought that's what you wanted me to do.
2: Dora.
1: Charlie?
0: Your husband is waking up, Mrs. Temple.
1: Oh, Charlie! Charlie!
3: He's back in the bedroom, Doc. Oh, Mr. Paladin, this here is Dr. Jovan.
0: Doctor?
4: Mr. Paladin?
3: He was home having supper, but he came with me just as soon as I got there.
4: Is the man still unconscious?
0: No, I think he's coming out of it, but there's been quite a strain on Mrs. Temple. Maybe you can give her something to quiet her down.
4: I'll see what I can do.
3: I guess it's been pretty calm around here while I was gone, huh?
0: Yes. I suppose you could say that, Mr. Brayley.
5: Constipation is something people don't talk about much, but it can be a problem for anyone, even doctors. And when constipation occurs, it's interesting to see just what doctors consider important about a laxative they might use or recommend. Well, a majority of the doctors we heard from had this to say.
6: A laxative should be effective, gentle, as close to natural acting as possible, and a medicine that can be used with complete confidence.
5: Now, X-Lax has been popular with many doctors and millions of people over the years because pleasant-tasting chocolated X-Lax is effective. 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
0: Before the doctor left, he assured me that Mr. Temple was going to be all right and that Mrs. Temple was resting comfortably. He suggested that I wait until the next morning to continue our trip to their daughter's ranch.
3: Funny how, during all the excitement, I forgot to offer you something to eat.
0: I'm glad you remembered, Mr. Brayley.
3: Think we ought to ask the old lady if she wants some?
0: No, as long as she's resting, we might as well leave her alone. If she wakes up before we turn in, maybe she'll want to eat.
3: I want you to know that you're welcome to use my wagon in the morning to take him into San Jose.
0: That's mighty kind of you, Mr. Bailey. You've been very helpful.
3: Well, now I wonder who that could be this time of night.
7: Hello, Mr. Brayley.
3: Oh, Sheriff. Come in. Mr. Paladin, this is Sheriff Miller from San Jose.
0: Sheriff?
7: Mr. Paladin, I'm glad to make your acquaintance. The stage driver told me what happened here this evening, and I came out to congratulate you.
0: For killing a man?
7: Yes, sir. That professor cut up quite a ruckus in our town the last 2 days. Killed 3 men. We're mighty grateful for what you did.
0: You came all the way out here to tell me that?
7: No, not exactly. The driver told me the Temples were here, and I came out to take him back to their daughter. How's the old man?
0: The doctor says he'll be all right, but we should wait until tomorrow morning to take him back.
7: Oh, I see. Where's Miss Temple?
0: Oh, she's in...
8: I'm right here, Sheriff. I heard you talking about my daughter.
7: Yes, ma'am. She asked me to come get you folks.
8: How is she?
7: Well, she was awful worried about you and Mr. Temple. She tried to get word to you up in San Francisco that she couldn't come after you. But they said you'd already left the hotel. She was waiting at the stage office for you, but, of course, you weren't on that stage when it come in.
8: Well, she knows we're here?
7: Yes, ma'am. The driver told her what happened. She wanted to come with me, but I wouldn't let her. Told her she'd best stay home with the kids.
8: Well, why didn't William come with you?
7: Well, I don't exactly know how to tell you this, Miss Temple. You sure you feel all right?
8: Yes. What's happened to William?
7: He was shot.
8: You're telling me he's dead. William's dead?
7: Yes, ma'am.
8: Oh, Imogen.
7: It happened about a mile from his ranch yesterday. He was robbed and killed by that professor fella.
8: You mean the same man who was here?
7: Same one. But thanks to Mr. Paladin, he won't be killing anybody else. Ever.
8: Oh. Ev, will you take us to my daughter now? Tonight?
7: Why, yes, ma'am. If you think it'll be all right to move Mr. Temple.
8: No, he's much better. It'll be all right. Imogene needs us. My daughter needs me. Mr. Paladin.
0: Yes, ma'am.
8: I owe you an apology. I behaved rather foolishly.
0: Well, under the circumstances, Mrs. Temple, it was understandable.
8: Would you come with us? I want my daughter to meet the man who saved our lives and avenged her husband's death.

0: Oh, Mr. Holliday.
1: Hello, Miss Wong.
0: I'm so happy to see you back.
1: Oh, it's good to be home.
0: Oh, did you see morning paper?
1: No, but no. Hey Boy was trying to tell me something about it when I met him downstairs.
0: Oh, you big hero.
1: Oh.
0: The paper say you shoot down notorious killer.
1: Ah.
0: Ah.
1: Well, I guess a lot of people are glad the professor won't be around to threaten them anymore.
0: Oh, yes, sir. What do you do with all that money, Mr. Paladin?
1: Money?
0: Money, yes, sir. $1,000 reward.
1: Oh. I'd almost forgotten about that. Well, Miss Wong, let's send that money to Mr. and Mrs. Temple's daughter.
0: Mr. and Mrs. Temple? Or the elderly people who were at hotel a few days ago?
1: Yes.
0: Yes.
1: Their son-in-law was killed by the professor.
0: Oh, sad.
1: Their daughter could make good use of that money.
0: Yes, sir. Would be very nice, Mr. Paladin.

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Featured in the cast were Ralph Moody, Barney Phillips, Harry Bartell, Olin Soleil, and Lorene Tuttle. 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

0: You know, cats have minds of their own. That's why we love them. 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
5: 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First, though, our Monitor Beacon takes us to Hollywood, where Groucho Marx invites you to play You Bet Your Life. 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
6: Ladies and gentlemen, the secret word for tonight is shoe. S-H-O-E.
7: Really?
6: You bet your life. The National Broadcasting Company presents Groucho Marx in You Bet Your Life, the comedy quiz show transcribed from Hollywood. And now, here he is, the one, the only...
7: Well, here I am again with a chance for each of our couples to win up to $10,000. And if any of them say the secret word, they'll win an extra $100.
6: And Groucho will meet our first couple in just a moment.

0: right, George. Who's placed on the agenda?
1: As you suggested last week, we asked Mr. and Mrs. Leon Silvers and their six children to come back tonight, and I'm sure that they'll sing us a Christmas song or two. And they're here, and they'll be on a little later. But right now, I'd like to introduce Mr. William T. U. Kao and Miss Bonnie Scott. So, folks, come in, please, and meet Groucho Marx.
0: Welcome to You Bet Your Life. Say the secret word and take home an extra $100. Good evening.
2: Good evening.
0: Bonnie Scott and William Kao, huh?
3: Yes, sir.
0: Well, Bonnie, you are Bonnie, real Bonnie. And Bill, you are, too. How old are you, Bonnie?
2: 18.
0: 18, well, you're a fine-looking girl.
2: Thank you.
0: Do you have a job?
2: I'm a singer and a dancer and an actor.
0: Oh. Actress? How long have you been an actress?
2: Well, I started studying dancing when I was 2.5.
0: Mm-hmm.
2: And singing when I was 8. And acting, I guess I started when I was around 15.
0: In other words, you've been learning to be an actress for 16 years.
2: Just about.
0: Do you realize it only takes 7 years to become a doctor? And only 9 years to be a plumber? It actually only takes 8 years to be a plumber, but it takes 1 year for him to get from his place of business to your house. We'll get a number of letters in the next few days from the Plumbers Association. And you're William, too, huh?
3: Yes, gotcha.
0: Well, how can you be two when you're only actually one?
3: Well, that's my family name.
0: Your family is
3: two? That's Chinese family name, too.
0: You had two mothers and two fathers?
3: Just one.
0: So where is your home? In Shanghai?
3: No, I was born in Manila.
0: You were born in Manila?
3: Yes, right now I'm living in Los Angeles.
0: Are you married?
3: Oh, I'm very much married.
0: Well, how does very much married compare with just being married? I mean, I don't understand.
3: I've been married for 13 years.
0: Uh-huh. How is your marriage working out? Do you fight much?
3: Well, minor skirmishes, but no major battle.
0: Well, how do you settle arguments in China?
3: Compromise.
0: Well, like how, I mean?
3: Well,
0: let's say you had a bitter fight about something. Your wife wanted more money than you think that she ought to have.
3: Well, we said a compromise, you know.
0: Well,
3: like,
0: how
3: for instance,
0: do you do that, sir?
3: I like to have a dozen kids, you know. And
0: you like to
3: wife,
0: have what?
3: A dozen children.
0: A dozen
3: 12 children.
0: Children you want?
3: And she wanted only 8.
0: Uh-huh. So you got together and compromised?
3: Yes, that's right.
0: Well, that's interesting. Well, how many did you wind up with?
3: 8.
0: You know, I remember in school the Missouri Compromise, but the Chinese Compromise is a new one on me. Why did you come to the United States? To get on the other side?
3: My little girl is coming to States for show business.
0: Oh, you have a little girl here that is going to be in show business?
3: Yes, we came with her.
0: Oh, well, how old is your daughter? As old as Bonnie?
3: No, she is
0: younger.
3: A little younger. She's 5 years old.
0: Oh. What does your daughter want to do in show business, though?
3: She plays the piano.
0: Has she had any experience before the public?
3: Oh, yes. She appeared in Ed Sullivan's show, Danny Thomas' show, and Jimmy Durante's show.
0: I assume she's standing in the wings there. Why don't you trot out and bring her in?
3: Huh? Okay.

0: Your name is Bonnie, too?
1: Ginny, too.
0: Ginny, too, huh? Do you speak English, Ginny?
1: A little bit.
0: Uh-huh. Well, you are a little bit. Well, we ought to get along fine. I don't speak too much English either. Now, can she do anything else besides play the piano?
2: Well, I impersonate people.
0: She does impersonations, huh?
2: That's right.
0: You let her do an impersonation, and we'll see if we can guess, huh?
2: Well,
0: Ginny, you do something, huh? You go out front. Bill, you tell Ginny to stick around.
2: All right.
0: After the quiz, I may want her out here again. Bye, Ginny. All right, well, let's play You Bet Your Life. George, would you bring in the question box, please? The honest one. Now, what category did Bill and Bonnie choose?
3: You selected cities or foreign countries, right?
0: Is that right?
3: Yes, sir.
0: Bonnie, pick a question.
3: You understand how to play the game, right?
1: Yes.
3: You're taking a $300 question, and you know they're the hardest.
0: Here are the cities, Pretoria and Durban. D-U-R-B-A-N. You tell me what country that is. Pretoria, P-R-E-T-O-R-I-A, and D-U-R-B-A-N. What's the country?
2: D-U-R-B-A-N?
0: Yeah. If you don't know, guess.
2: Ireland.
0: You're pretty close. It's the Union of South Africa.
3: Well, I said those are the hard questions.
0: We told you those were the hard ones.
3: Now, you have three more questions to make $500.
0: Now, don't get discouraged.
2: You're 200.
3: Yeah, we're 200? All right.
0: For $200, here are the cities, Bonn, B-O-N-N, and Cologne. What's the country?
2: Germany.
0: Germany is right. Now you got $200.
3: Three more hundred, and you'll get a chance at the big money at the end of the show. Another $200 question?
0: For $200, here are the cities. Auckland, A-U-C-K-L-A-N-D, and Wellington. What is the country? Wellington and Auckland.
2: New Zealand.
0: Talk it over. New Zealand is right, but on the next question, talk it over first, because she might have a different answer.
3: You now have
0: $400. You need 100 more to get a chance at the big money. Here are the cities. Salzburg and Innsbruck. What is the country? S-A-L-Z-B-U-R-G, I-N-N-S-B-R-U-C-K. Name the country. Isn't that where they have the famous festival?
3: What did you
0: say? Austria is right.
3: Yeah. You wind up with $500, it means you get a chance at 2, 5, or 10 at the end of the show.
0: Now, ordinarily, we wait until the end of the show before you get a chance at the wheel. But we've got something special going tonight. So we're going to give you a crack at the big money right now. I have here a question, and I will see how much it's going to be worth. You pick a number for a total of $10,000. Any number from 1 to 10?
1: 3.
0: Put up a 3, George. Now, you pick a number for $5,000.
2: 8.
0: Put up an 8. Now, your numbers are 8 and 3. If any other number comes up, the question is worth a total of $2,000. Whatever you win is yours, total for the night. Okay, one of you spin the wheel. Your number was 8 and 3, and it came up 4. You can't get closer than that. So this question is worth a total of $2,000. As a result of one of the great engineering feats of our time, the Great Lakes are now open to ocean-going traffic. For a total of $2,000, what is the name of this waterway that connects Chicago with the sea? Talk it over.

0: right, what's the answer you decided upon?
1: Lake Michigan.
0: No. I'm sorry, it's been on the front page almost every day. It's the St. Lawrence Seaway, and there it is. I'm sorry you missed it, but thanks. Good luck and a happy new year. And stick around, because we have something coming up again that I think you'll enjoy.
2: In just a moment, our second couple will join Groucho to play You Bet Your Life.
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5: Groucho, last week, Leon and Shirley Silvers were on our show with their wonderful family of six children, and all of us, including our audience, wanted to see them again, so we invited them back, and they're here tonight, the Silvers family. Would
0: you welcome back, welcome back, welcome back. Well, Leon, you and your family were a smash last week. Do you know that?
6: Thank you.
0: How does it feel to win $100,000 on a quiz show?
6: Well, actually, it was only $2,000.
0: Did you have to say that? Couldn't you? $2,000. Well, that's not too bad. What are you planning to do with all that money?
6: It's gone.
0: You mean my check bounced? Where'd the money go?
6: Well, we paid some of our bills. We got our automobile fixed. And we paid off the insurance premium. We dressed the kids. And we got a half a cow for our freezer.
0: You bought half a cow? Well, there's six kids in the family. I hope you bought the half that gives milk. Charlie, didn't you and Leon even get a souvenir for yourselves with part of that money?
7: Well, yes, we did. As a matter of fact, we did better than that.
0: We finished
7: paying for the last baby.
0: Oh, you don't have to worry about making that last payment on the kid. There are very few finance companies will repossess a baby. Well, they'll take everything else, I must say. Well, you've done an inspiring job of raising your family. You have wonderful-looking children. Santa Claus has got a real surprise for you tonight. George, Mr. Fenneman, would you come out here, please? You remember Mr. Fenneman?
6: Yes.
0: Now, Leon, yes, you and Shirley have such a nice family, I've decided to give you George for a Christmas present. Now, George, have you got surprise number one?
8: I think I have.
0: Why don't you give it to the post? Read it out.
6: Pay to the order of Leon and Shirley Silvers. $500.
0: That's right.
7: Oh, my goodness.
0: We gave you that so you can buy a present for you and your wife. Oh. Sacrifice is all right, but you can overdo that, too, you know.
6: Well, I don't think you can overdo sacrifice for a wonderful family.
7: Yeah.
0: No, but that's quite true.
6: I would,
0: But I didn't see any reason why you had to humiliate me in front of these people. All parents sacrifice, that's all they do.
6: Yes.
0: Now, for the big surprise, George and I have been doing quite a bit of snooping the past week. We're expert snoopers. And we learned that this musical family that spends so much time singing doesn't even have a piano. Now, Shirley, do you think the family would like a piano? Huh?
7: My goodness, of course.
0: Well, oh, do any of you play the piano?
7: I do.
0: You do?
7: My husband doesn't.
0: Would you all turn around towards and face this? Everybody, the little ones too. All turn around. That is our Christmas present to the Silvers family. Shirley, what do you think of your new piano?
7: Oh, gosh.
0: I'm sure you're going to get a lot of fun out of it. Oh, how about letting Jenny, too, break it in for you?
7: Oh,
0: Jenny
7: wonderful.
0: Is a pretty fine.
7: She is.
0: Could you send out Jenny, too? And her father come out here? And bring Bonnie Scott, too. George, haven't we got some business to take care of while everybody's getting ready?
5: Yes, Groucho. In fact, this would be a very good time to hear from one of our sponsors. We'll be back with Jenny, too, and the Silvers family and Groucho in just a moment.

0: Let's have a party. Bill, what do you suggest that Ginny play for us?
1: Well, she just cut an album. The name is All
0: This. I just cut a tooth the other day.
1: All This and Ginny Too.
0: This and Ginny Too is the title?
1: That's right. No. And she plays Mozart, Brahms, Chopin, and
0: simultaneously?
1: Beethoven, and also swings and jazz.
0: Oh. Well, what would Ginny like to play?
1: Ginny like to play the
0: piano. She wants to play the piano.
1: No, that's there.
2: Plepsic Right.
1: Oh, she wants to play Plepsic Right.
0: Now, how do you say that in Chinese?
1: Sabi-jiao-gui.
0: Play-bi-bi-bi-bi-bi-bi-bi-bi-bi-bi-bi-bi-bi-bi-bi-bi-bi-bi-bi-bi-bi-bi-bi-bi-bi-bi-bi-bi-bi-bi-bi-bi-bi-bi-bi-bi-bi-bi-bi-bi-bi-bi-bi-bi-bi-bi-bi-bi-bi-bi-bi-bi-bi-bi-bi-bi-bi-bi-bi-bi-bi-bi-bi-bi-bi-bi-bi-bi-bi-bi-bi-bi-bi-bi-bi-bi-bi-bi-bi-bi-bi-bi-bi-bi-bi-bi-bi-bi-bi-bi-bi-bi-bi-bi-bi-bi-bi-bi-bi-bi-bi-bi-bi-bi-bi-bi-bi-bi-bi-bi-bi-bi-bi-bi-bi-bi-bi-bi-bi-bi-bi-bi-bi-bi-bi-b

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2: 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Olympia, tell Mr. Marks what we're going to sing.
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7: Tonight we bring you Chapter 2 in the Adventures of Sonny and Buddy. In the first episode, our little adventurers stopped on their way home to watch a vaudeville show which was being given from an automobile truck. The owner of the show invited the boys to sing a song. Sonny and Buddy thought it would be all right. Besides, the medicine show man offered them a bag of candy if they would sing. But when the songs were ended, the boys were trapped in the house car, the door was shut and locked, the motor started, and Sonny and Buddy had been kidnapped. Tonight we find the boys riding in the house car with Betty, while Doc is up on the driver's seat with Charcoal, the colored truck driver. Here they are.
8: How much further, Charcoal?
9: It won't be long now, Mr. Doc. There's a sign over there. What do it say?
8: Well, pull over to the side of the road and throw your spotlight on the sign so I can read it. 5 miles to Laredo, Texas.
9: Well, Mr. Doc, when we get to the Mexican border, you sure better keep little Sonny and Buddy on the cover, because them customs officers are going to ask a heap of questions, and somebody's liable to recognize them boys.
8: You're right, Charcoal, and I'll go inside the house car right now and fix Sonny and Buddy so that no one will recognize them, not even their own mother. Well, Sonny, Buddy, come here a minute.
10: Hey, where are you taking us, mister?
8: To Mexico, boys. Mexico, we're headed for a new country. Now, you see, it's just as I told you. No one has hurt you, and there's absolutely nothing for you to be afraid of.
10: But you had no right to take us away without our mother knowing about it.
11: Please take us back home, mister. Our mother will be terribly worried about us.
8: Now, don't you boys worry about your mother. I'll write her a letter today and tell her where you are and all about you.
11: Will you write her today, mister? Will you, honest?
10: Oh, please do, mister. So she won't worry so much.
8: Sure, I'll write her. And all you have to do is just travel around the country and sing for the natives while I sell my medicine. We'll get along great as long as you boys behave yourselves. But I don't ever want to see or hear of you talking to anyone except Betty, Charcoal, and me. Remember that now. Oh, Sonny.
11: Yes, sir?
8: Can you talk like a little colored boy?
11: Oh, gee, I don't know. I never tried. Why?
8: Well, suppose you try now. Talk like Charcoal.
12: You mean like this? Now, y'all want me to talk like Charcoal, Mr. Doc?
8: That's the idea. That's fine. Now, how about you, Buddy?
9: Well, yes, sir. I reckon I can talk like a little colored boy if I try powerful hard.
8: That's splendid. Just what I wanted.
11: But why do you want us to talk like little colored boys?
8: Because from now on, you're going to be known as Rastus and Sambo, two little colored boys. I'm going to blacken your faces the way they do in minstrel shows. We're going to have a little minstrel show, and you two boys will be my little black-faced comedian. I'm going to have Betty make you some red satin suits. Yes, sir, and we'll even make one for Charcoal. In fact, I think I'll pass you off as Charcoal's own little chocolate drop. How would you like that?
11: Not so much.
10: Oh, Mr. Doc, we don't want that old black stuff on our faces.
8: Why not? It won't hurt you. Come over here and I'll show you just how easy it is to put on. Now, you see this can of black stuff, boys? That's what they call burnt cork.
11: Looks like black soot, doesn't it?
8: Now, we take a little pinch of cork, mix water with it, and then just smear it on your face like this, see? Come closer, Sonny. Now, you start putting it around your mouth and your cheek and your forehead and your ears.
10: Boy, you sure look funny, Sonny.
8: Now, you're all ready for the minstrel, Sonny. Come on, Buddy. It's your turn.
11: Mr. Duff, you don't mean that we'll have to keep this black stuff on our faces all the time, do you?
8: Oh, no. You can take it off when you go to bed at night. But say, with these black faces, we ought to have some songs to go with the makeup. You know any Negro songs?
11: Yes, sir. I know Lazy Bones, Dinah, and Black-Eyed Susan Brown.
8: Black-Eyed Susan Brown. That's a good one, Sonny. Sing it, and we'll see how it goes with your makeup. Play it for him, Betty.

0: That's great. Just what we need. But say, you think the people in Mexico will understand our songs? You boys may have to learn some songs in Spanish. I don't suppose you know any, do you?
1: Well, I can sing the peanut vendor in Spanish.
0: You can? Well, let's hear it. Play it for him, Betty.
2: All right.

0: Adios.
1: Oh, that's fine. Well, that's fine. That's
2: Betty, we're going to make a fortune with this show in Mexico. Why, when you boys get dressed in your red satin menstrual suits and with your faces blackened, even your own mother won't know you.
0: Mr. Doc, if you take us into Mexico, our mother will never find us, even if you do write to her.
3: I know mother's wondering where we are and why we don't come home. Mr. Doc, if you don't write to her tonight like you promised, Sonny and I'll run away.
2: Run away? Don't you ever try to run away, or you'll be mighty sorry. Why, do you know what happens to little boys who run away down in Mexico? Well, they're seldom ever found. Remember what I said. They're seldom ever found. Now, as long as you boys behave, we'll get along all right. But don't you ever try to run away from me.
4: Mrs. Doc, here we is. This is Laredo, Texas. He's right at the Mexican border.
3: Mexico? Geez, honey, I'm getting scared.
0: Oh, there's nothing to be afraid of, is there, Betty?
5: Why, no, I don't think so. But stay close to me, boys. You never can tell what may happen.
2: Now listen, you boys, and you too, Betty. When we get to the bridge that goes over into Mexico, a customs officer will stop us and ask a lot of questions. And I want you all to remember this. Let me do the talking. If he asks you boys your names, you can answer that. Sonny, your name is Rastus. And Buddy, your name is Sambo. And if he asks where you live, don't answer him. Understand? Now let me hear what you'll say when the man asks your name, Sonny.
6: My name's Rastus. Yes, sir.
2: That's good enough. Now you, Buddy.
7: Yes, sir, white folks. Sambo's my name. Yes, sir.
2: That'll fool him easy enough. Well, here we are, and here comes the customs man. Now remember, let me do the talking. How do you do, sir? I'm Dr. Legree, and I'd like to go over to Mexico.
8: What for? A business or a pleasure?
2: Business.
8: How long do you expect to stay in Mexico?
2: Well, I don't know exactly, as long as business is good.
8: What is your business?
2: I have a little show, and I sell medicine.
8: You are the show by yourself?
2: Oh, no, I have other people with me back there in the house car.
8: Well, bring them out. We have to see and question everybody.
2: Yes, of course. I'll get them to come out at once. But I'm afraid you'll have to depend upon me for the most of your information. The people with me are very timid and hardly ever talk to anyone.
8: They'll talk to me, all right. Bring them out.
2: Oh, Betty, Charcoal, Rastus. Sambo, come here.
8: Five of you all together, eh?
2: Yes. Now, this is my little daughter, Betty.
8: What does your daughter do in the show?
2: She plays the piano, cooks, and keeps a house car in order for us. And this is Charcoal, my truck driver and comedian.
8: All right. And who are these little colored boys?
2: They are my little singers. And what singers? You never heard anything like them.
8: Whose children are they?
2: Why, they're Charcoal's children.
8: What's your name, boy?
6: Rastus. That's my name, yes, sir.
8: But what's your name?
7: My name's Sambo.
8: All right. Now, you want to take a show into Mexico, huh? You know you have to put a big bond for each and every entertainer who enters Mexico. That will be quite a lot of money.
2: Well, how much bond?
8: Oh, there will be a bond of $500 for this man as chauffeur and another $500 for him as entertainer. There will also be a bond of $500 for each of these little boys.
2: $2,000 altogether, eh? I'm afraid that will be a little difficult. You see, I only have about $500.
8: All right, $500. That will let you in with your colored chauffeur. But you cannot take these little colored boys in.
2: Can't take them in? Well, what do you mean I can't take them in? I've got to take them. Well, they are my feature attraction. They are my show. Why, without them, there wouldn't be any show. Uh-uh. I've got to take them.
8: I'm very sorry, but this is the regulation. If you cannot put up $500 bond for each of these little boys, you cannot take them into Mexico. You will have to send them back home.
2: What? Send them back home?
0: Buddy, did you hear what the customs officer told Doc? He'll have to send us back home. Oh, boy!
9: The customs officer told Doc he'd have to send Sonny and Buddy back home. But will Doc do it? That's the question. A man who is mean enough to kidnap two little boys and break a mother's heart is not going to give up so easily. To get the answer, be sure to tune in to the next chapter in The Adventures of Sonny and Buddy.

0: You know, some marmalades get some of their tang from added flavoring. While Robertson's Golden Shred gets all of its tang from Seville oranges. What would you rather have for breakfast?
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9: The power and the freedom of the press is a flaming sword, but it may be a faithful servant of all the people. Use it justly, hold it high, guard it well.
7: Now to Big Town and to Steve Wilson's heartwarming story of The Angel of the Street. In Big Town, as in all great cities, all but lost amid the brassy clamor of its life, there walk in silence and in suffering angels of the street. And this is the simple story of but one, a flower seller in the theatrical section of Big Town. It began one chilly autumn evening as an elderly woman known as Violet stood shivering in the doorway, waiting for a young man to come out of a swank apartment house.
10: Johnny. Johnny Nolan, wait.
11: What the... Oh, hello, Violet. Rotten night to be peddling posies. Why don't you go home?
10: I've never missed an opening night in 20 years, Johnny. My producer friends would think it was bad luck if I wasn't around selling my Violet.
11: They ought to put you in a payroll, Violet. You ought to shake them down for plenty.
10: But Johnny, don't talk like that. You didn't used to talk like that before you quit night school and started running around with that no-good chick Larson.
11: Don't you worry about me, Violet. I'm learning the angles. Pretty soon, I'll be buying your violets. For luck.
10: Don't, Johnny. All the violets in the world won't bring you the kind of luck you'll need if you take up with Chick Larson and his racket crowd.
11: What have I got to lose? A punk out of an orphanage that's...

0: Some slug left $10 a week instead of a name. I wish I knew who he was. I'd shake him down till his teeth fell out.
1: Oh, no, you wouldn't, Johnny. You ain't that kind. You've been listening to that scum of the earth chick, Larson.
0: What do you care, Violet? What did playing it straight ever get you?
1: Oh, Johnny, Johnny.
0: Go on, peddle your posies. One of these days, I'll buy you that farm you're always talking about, where you can raise your own vines.
1: Not with that kind of money, Johnny. I'd rather die in the gutter of Big Town. I'd rather die...
0: Cut it out, Violet. You've been a pal, and you helped me out. You steered me into my first job when I got out of the orphanage. But I ain't gonna go on being pushed around for the rest of my life.
1: Don't do it, Johnny. If it's money in there to get started on something, I've got a little seed.
0: No. I'm sorry, Violet. You've done too much for me already. Now, leave me alone. Good night.

0: got to stop him. I got to make Chick laugh and leave him alone. Leave Johnny alone. He ain't their kind. They'll use him, drag him down and...
1: Yeah? Oh, hi, Violet. What do you want?
0: I want to see Chick Lass.
2: Who is it, Lola, baby?
1: There's a lady to see you, Chick.
2: Yeah? What's she want? Very funny. Come on, mix some drinks or I'll smack your teeth for a real laugh.
1: Oh, cut it out, Chick. Where's your sense of humor?
2: I haven't any. I just got a thirst. Mix me a drink to get the taste of this posy pusher out of my mind, will you? All right, Violet, how did you get up here?
0: Up the service stairs. I knew the elevator kid would never bring me up the front way.
2: And how he wouldn't. Well, what do you want?
0: I want you to leave Johnny Nolan alone.
2: Nolan?
0: Yes.
2: What's my deal with him got to do with you?
0: You're trying to ring him into your dirty racket.
2: Well, what's it to you?
0: None of your business. But you ain't going to mix him up in your crooked deals. You ain't going to get him in trouble. Get him sent to jail, you ain't.
2: No, Come over here to the head of the stairs.
0: You let go of me. Quit pushing you.
2: Shut up and listen, you rummy old posy peddler. Pushing dopes around is my racket.
0: I don't care what you do to me. Only you'll leave Johnny Nolan alone.
2: Well, it's good you don't care what I'm going to do to you. Because I'm going to learn you to mind your own business.
0: Let go of me. Let me go.
2: Sure. I'm even going to help you go. You sneaked up the back stairs, so I'm going to help you down the same way.

0: Steve, you got a minute?
1: Sure thing, Lorelei. Come in.
0: Come on in, Violet.
2: Thanks,
1: it's beautiful. Hello, Violet. What are you... Good grief, what's happened to you? How did you get your face cut up like that?
2: Oh, it don't matter about me, Mr. Wilson.
1: Wait a minute, Violet. Here, let me take your flower basket. What's the matter with your side? You keep clutching it. Have you been hit by a car?
2: No. I'll be all right. It's Johnny Nolan. I want you to help.
1: Johnny Nolan?
2: Yes.
1: The boy you befriended ever since he got out of the Normandy?
2: Yes. He's going to get in trouble, Mr. Wilson. He's bitter. They've been lying to him. Making him bitter. Trying to mix him up in that dirty racket.
1: Who's trying to mix Johnny in a racket, Violet?
2: Chick Larson.
1: Chick Larson.
3: Steve, isn't he the West Coast character who's supposed to be moving in on the Midtown Cafe operator?
1: Yes, but so far, the racket squad's having a thing on him, Lorelei.
2: He's trying to get Johnny to handle his books. Johnny's good at figures. He was going to be in a count.
1: Well, Johnny's troubles can wait, Violet. You're hurt. Call a doctor, Lorelei.
2: No, I'll be all right.
3: Violet, let me touch your side. I've had first aid training.
2: No, it don't matter, Miss Kilburn.
1: What happened, Violet? How did you get bruised and cut up like this?
2: Well, I tried to make him leave Johnny alone. He pushed me down the cellar stairs.
1: Who pushed you downstairs, Violet?
2: Chick Larson. Larson?
3: Oh, Steve, I'm almost certain two of her ribs are broken. There may be internal bleeding.
1: Get on the phone, Violet. 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
2: Please, Mr. Wilson, I've got to keep them from dragging Johnny down in the gutter.
1: Now, you've done more than your part, Violet.
2: Please find Johnny, Mr. Wilson.
1: Now, don't worry, Violet. I'll find Johnny Nolan and Chick Larson and take it from there.

0: All right, see you once what, Lulu?
1: What's the matter, Chick? Pushing that poor old dame downstairs where you out so much you can't make it to the door?
0: No, baby. And I told you to quit lipping me for less. Cokie?
2: Yeah? Yeah, Chick?
0: See you once. Remember, that posy peddler ain't been around. We ain't seen her.
2: Sure, Chick. We've just been playing gin rummy like gents.
0: And that goes for you, too, Lola, baby.
1: Quit twisting my arm, Chick. I don't have to take it.
0: You'll take what I hand out.
3: I want to see Chick Larson.
2: Hold it, fella. Maybe he don't want to see you.
3: He'll talk to me or the police.
2: Oh, yeah? Who says so?
0: Take it easy, Cokie. Invite the gent.
2: Okay, Chick. Come on in, mister.
3: Thanks. So you're Chick Larson?
0: So I've been told. Who are you I got to talk to?
3: The police may want to ask you a few questions, whether you talk to me or not.
0: Yeah, what's the beef?
3: At the moment, it's a simple matter of assault. But if your victim dies, it'll be murder.
1: Murder? Chick, you...
0: Shut up. Go make some drinks, baby. I want to hear this guy talk.
2: Want me to frisk him for heat, Chick?
3: Put that goon boy on a leash, Larson.
0: Yeah, go cheat yourself a game of solitaire, Cokie. This guy kind of interests me.
2: Okay. But if he gets funny...
0: All right, big boy. It's a cinch you ain't a copper, so where do you fit?
3: We'll get to that. Where's Johnny Nolan?
0: Nolan? What do you want him for?
3: Someone who loves him very much is badly hurt and is asking for him. The flower woman you shoved down a flight of stairs.
0: Prove it, fella. I get two witnesses that'll say she wasn't
3: here. And I have proof she was here.
0: What kind?
3: This bunch of violets. Outside your door. Crushed underfoot when you shoved her toward the service stairs.
0: That ain't proof of nothing. Anyway, what's it to you?
3: Just this, Larson. You picked the wrong person to shove down those stairs. Just a poor old flower seller, but a woman known to be as the Angel of the Street. A woman with 1,000 friends from the biggest big shot to the lowest moocher. And if she dies, your life won't be worth a nickel in this town.
0: You scare me, fella.
3: Where's Johnny Nolan?
0: Never heard of the punk.
3: Where's Nolan?
0: Try the phone book.
3: Listen, Larson. That poor woman may be dying because she doesn't want to live to see Johnny Nolan teamed up with you.
0: You're breaking my heart.
3: All right, Larson. You've had your chance. I'll find Nolan another way and leave you to my friend, Inspector Callahan of Homicide.
2: Chick. You ain't gonna let that monkey talk like that and walk out of here. Let me take him.
0: Not here, Cokie. Put that sticker away.
3: Yes, Cokie. And next time you pull a knife, don't rattle before you strike.

0: Thus, Steve, although failing to get a line on Johnny Nolan, has stirred up a deadly hornet's nest that will lead to exciting developments. And in a moment, we'll continue with tonight's story, The Angel of the Street. You know, one big reason I've been using Lifebuoy Health Soap all these years is that I always felt it got me extra clean. But now I've seen the actual proof, and it really is something startling. Because the doctors now know that Lifebuoy in your daily bath gets you cleaner. Stops D.O. as no other leading soap can. Yes, after comparing the effects of daily baths with different soaps, the doctors made this amazing statement.
1: Actually, you are cleaner, safer from B.O. when you bathe daily with Lifebuoy than when you bathe with any other leading soap.
0: The doctors studied 820 scientific tests and discovered that it's Lifebuoy's purifying ingredient that makes the difference. And this same purifying ingredient actually makes Lifebuoy milder, safe even for a baby's tender skin. So enjoy that Lifebuoy bath every day. It's refreshing and mild. And Lifebuoy gets you cleaner. Buy some tomorrow. You'll be glad you did.

0: back to Big Town and Steve Wilson's headline story of The Angel of the Street. Investigating a brutal assault on Violet, a beloved flower vendor of the theatrical section of Big Town, Steve Wilson is trying to locate Johnny Nolan, an orphan the old woman had befriended since childhood. Now, following a clash with a racketeer responsible for Violet's injuries and who knows Johnny Nolan's whereabouts, Steve and Harry the Hack are watching the gangster's hangout.
1: Say, boy.
2: Say it, Harry. Look, keep your eye peeled on that side exit to Larson's building while I watch the front.
1: Shack, boy.
2: Now, the hunch the rats are going to scatter. I'm hoping they'll lead us to Johnny Nolan.
1: Boss, that's a press car that just pulled up behind my hack.
2: Yeah, it's the law line.
1: She must have hightailed straight here from the hospital. And what gives her bile, Miss Kilbine?
3: Pretty serious, Harry. Internal hemorrhage. She keeps asking for Johnny Nolan. Have you located him, Steve?
2: No, he's not at his flat, and no one seems to know where he hangs out.
3: Well, what about Chick Larson? Well,
2: Larson isn't talking, but I threw the hook into him, and I'm hoping he'll lead us to Nolan.
1: Boss, a dame just come out of the side exodus, and she's coming this way.
3: Yeah, in a hurry. And looking behind her, that she's afraid she's being followed.
2: That's the girl who was in Larson's apartment.
3: She's crossing the street, heading toward the avenue. You want me to follow her, Steve?
2: Yes, Laurel, I follow her, but watch her step. I don't know how deeply she's involved in Larson's setup.
3: I'll be careful, Steve, and I can do better without the press car.
2: Well, leave it here. Harry and I may have to split up if Larson and his hop-headed stooge come out. I'll get going, my lovely. She may grab a cab on the corner.
3: She won't shake me. I'll phone Fletch on City Desk and leave a message. The minute she likes.
1: What a gal, boy.
2: Yes. If only she wasn't so reckless. Careless of her own safety.
1: Boss, if you will excuse the personalities, them that live in glass hothouses should not throw shoes which fit.
2: Well, maybe you're right, Harry. I don't set a very good example, but... heads up, Harry. Get under the wheel of your hack. Larson's on the move.
1: Is that him under the canopy with the skinny character healing like a bird? Hey, it looks like they're looking for a hack.
2: Yes, pull out, Harry. Cruise past. Pick them up if you can. Take them wherever they want to go.
1: Check, boss. And whilst while you will be doing what?
2: I'll be in the press car, Harry. Glued to your tail. Now get going. Let's go.
3: Gotta warn Johnny. There's no telling what Chick will do.
4: Yeah?
3: Oh, Johnny, it's me, Lola. I was hoping you'd be with Sam.
4: Yeah? Oh, what's the matter, Lola?
3: It's Chick, Johnny. Something happened after you left. Something you ought to know about.
4: Has he been slamming you around again, Lola?
3: Oh, no more than usual. But you're mixed up in this, Johnny.
4: How do you mean?
3: Well, I don't want to tell you over the phone. Can you come over here to my place quick?
4: Yeah, okay, Lola. I can be there in 5 minutes.
3: Make it quick, Johnny. Make it quick. Chick. Maybe he followed me. He said Cokie. Yeah? Yeah, who is it?
5: Miss Lynn. Miss Lynn.
3: Oh. Must be the girl across the hall. Just... Oh. Oh, you're not...
5: No, I'm not whoever you're expecting, but I want to talk to you just a second.
3: Say, who are you? What's the idea of pushing your way into my apartment?
5: To get a straight answer to a simple question, where's Johnny Nolan?
3: What do you want to know? Who are you?
5: Well, it isn't important, but I happen to be a newspaper reporter.
3: A reporter?
5: Yes, I'm Lorelei Kilburn of the Illustrated Press.
3: What do you want with Johnny? He wasn't there.
5: Wasn't where? At Chick Larson's place when that poor flower seller was pushed down a flight of stairs?
3: Say, how do you know so much?
5: We know plenty, but we don't know where to find Johnny Nolan, and you're going to tell me, or you'll tell it to Homicide at police headquarters.
3: Homicide? Is Violet dead?
5: No, but she's in a very bad way.
3: Well, why do you want Johnny Nolan? He wasn't there. He left before it happened.
5: Because Violet wants to see him. She doesn't want to live if he's going to get mixed up in Chick Larson's rotten rackets.
3: Is that the only reason? Don't lie to me, Kilburn. Johnny don't give a hoop about me, but... I happen to like him.
5: Then where is he?
3: He's coming here.
6: Now. Hiya, Lola.
3: Oh, Chick.
6: Yeah, Chick. How come you took a powder when I told you to go mix me a drink?
3: I'm through, Chick. You mix me in more than enough.
6: Nobody walks out on me, baby. Who's your snazzy girlfriend?
5: Just a friend, Mr. Larson.
6: What do you use for a name, beautiful?
5: Thanks for the compliment. Just call me Susie Q.
6: Just be beautiful, baby. Don't strain a brain looking for laughs, kid.
5: I'll try to remember that.
6: You do that. Jot me down your phone number while I settle with Lola, man.
3: I'm getting out of town, Chick.
6: Sure, Cokie's picking up a car to take you.
3: Cokie? I wouldn't go to the corner with Cokie.
6: You'll go, baby. Get your hat. Tame always feels better with her hat on, no matter what happens.
3: I won't go.
5: Get your hat, Lola. Let me talk to Chicky boy.
6: You keep out of this, plenty of plenty.
3: Chick, that's Johnny, but don't get this wrong.
6: Clam up. So you phone a Johnny punk, huh? I figured you dumb enough to do that.
3: Johnny ain't crossed. You ain't made a play for me.
6: Get in the bedroom, both of you.
5: Now, wait a minute, Larson, before you start waving that gun in your shoulder.
6: Get in there, both of you. I'll tend to this. Come on in, Johnny boy. The door ain't locked.
7: Oh, well, what's up, Chick? Where's Lola?
6: Shut the door, Johnny.
2: Oh, wait a minute, Lola. Hello again, Larson.
7: Mr. Wilson. What are you doing here?
8: Wilson, the racket-busting newsie, so that's who you are.
2: Yes, Larson. And thanks for leading me to Nolan.
8: So you tailed me, huh?
2: A blind man could have trailed you here.
8: You got nothing on me, Wilson?
2: Nothing but an assault rap so far. But pull that ego crutch in the shoulder holster bulging your tux, and you'll buy yourself a one-way ticket to the chair.
7: What's happened, Mr. Wilson?
2: It's very simple, Johnny. This would-be boss of yours has nearly killed the best friend you'll ever have.
7: Who? Who are you talking about?
2: The woman who's looked after you since you were a kid in an orphanage.
7: Violet?
2: Yes.
7: What's happened to her?
2: She's in General Hospital because she tried to keep this rat from ringing you into his filthy rackets.
7: How bad, Mr. Wilson? How bad is it?
2: Bad enough she may die because she doesn't want to live to see you hauled down in the gutter with his snipe.
7: Larson, you rat. You dirty, stinking rat.
8: No, hold it, Johnny.
2: Larson will keep. You're needed at General Hospital to tell Violet you're not going to team up with Larson or any other rat.
7: I'll go, Mr. Wilson, but first let me show
2: you. No, God. Don't be a fool.
7: Leave me.
8: Yes, don't either one of you be dopes.
2: Get away from that door, Larson.
8: Give me an argument.
2: We're going to General Hospital to give a woman the will to fight for her life.
8: You ain't going out of here and sicking the cops on me.
7: Let go of me, Mr. Wilson. I'll take that gun away from him and break every bone in his body.
2: No, Johnny. He's a cornered rat and he'd tear you apart.
8: Yes, and the same goes double for you, Wilson. So lead that hero over to the bedroom door over there and I'll let you guys join a couple of snazzy dames.
7: Mr. Wilson, he must have Lola Lynn locked in there. She phoned me from here 5 minutes ago.
2: Yes, and apparently one of my top crime reporters, Laura Lye Kilburn.
8: So the other dame was a reporter, huh? Well, that settles it.
7: And I'll settle you.
2: Oh. Look out, Johnny. Nice going, but let me get this gun out of his hand.
7: Take it and let me finish him.
2: No, that's enough, Johnny. That'll hold him. Now let the law settle the rest of the score, Johnny.
7: If Violet dies, I'll kill him. So help me, I'll kill him.
2: No, Johnny. No. The law will take care of him, Johnny. Now, come on. Let's get the Laura and Miss Lynn out of the room.
3: Steve.
2: Yes, Laura. Just a minute, my lovely.
3: Did you take Larson?
2: As Johnny jumped in and held him while I pulled the snake's fangs, he's over there on the floor.
7: Is Lola okay, Miss Kilburn?
5: Yes, Johnny.
3: I didn't have anything to do with hurting Violet, Johnny. I couldn't stop
7: it. Sure, kid. I ain't blaming you. Even for getting mixed up with Larson, I almost did. But what about Violet? How bad is she? When can I see her?
5: As soon as we can get you to the hospital, Johnny. She's asking for you. She's afraid you're going to the rackets and doesn't want to live if you do.
7: She won't have to worry about that.
2: Okay, Johnny. Give me a hand with Larson and we'll turn him over to the police on the way to the hospital.
3: What about Cokie, Mr. Wilson? He's coming here to get me.
2: I think Cokie will be well taken care of.
8: Think again, Wilson.
3: Oh, Cokie.
2: How? If it isn't the knife boy to the rescue.
9: Yeah, Wilson. Only this time I got me a gun and Pry taken it and I'll rip you open where you'll spill all over the joint.
2: I won't have to take it away from you, Cokie.
9: Come on, Wilson, try it. I got a personal score to settle with you.
8: Include me, Cokie.
2: Keep out of this, Johnny. You're needed at General Hospital, but not as a patient.
9: You slugs ain't going nowhere till you snap Chick out of dreamland till he tells me what to do with you. Go on, Johnny, work on Chick. Get him on his feet.
2: Go ahead, Johnny. Leave Cokie to me.
9: Yeah, come on, Wilson. Try taking this rod like you did my knife, and I'll pour it into you. Till you fall apart.

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And be sure to listen at the close of this program for thrilling news about Lever's sensational Mercury a Day.

0: to Big Town and tonight's heartwarming story of The Angel of the Street. And to Steve Wilson as he faces a hop-headed gunsel by the name of Cokie.
1: Come on, Wilson. Try to take this rod like you took my knife.
2: Don't try it, Steve. He's needle happy.
3: Don't worry, Laura and I. It won't be necessary. It's all arranged. Cokie is going to be taken care of in just a moment.
1: Are you going to pull it, Wilson? Come on, make a move. I'll even take my finger off of the trigger of this gun. Give you a sporting chance to rush me. Come on, Wilson. I bet you 6 slugs to 1 punch. Come on. Come on.
4: All right, now, Harry.
5: Check. Watch.
4: Yeah, thanks, Harry. Pick up his gun.
2: Oh, that was beautiful, Harry. Thanks from all of us.
5: Oh, think nothing of her, Miss Kilpine.
2: Steve, did you know for certain Harry was standing right behind Cokie outside that door?
3: Yes, well, I didn't see Harry, but I saw a hand holding his upholstered monkey wrench, and that was enough.
5: Yeah, and if there is anything else, I will be glad to oblige noblessly.
3: Just phone the police, Harry, and watch these goon boys until they get here.
5: With pleasure, boss.
2: What about me, Mr. Wilson? I know I should have helped you. Should have gone to the police.
3: Well, stay here, Miss Lynn. Tell the police a straight story, and they'll give you every break they can. Come on, Lorelei, Johnny. Let's see if we can give poor Violet

0: Oh, Johnny. Johnny, you came.
1: Yeah, Violet. Yeah, I got here thanks to Mr. Wilson. And don't you worry about me getting into the rackets. Oh,
0: don't do it, Johnny. Don't hook up with Larson or you'll end up dead in the gutter like your father.
1: My father? You knew my old man?
0: Yes, Johnny. He wasn't bad. Just stubborn like you. He wanted to get rich quick and got mixed up with a rum gang and they killed him when he tried to pull up.
1: Well, then, it wasn't him that left enough dough for me to go to high school after I got out of the orphanage.
0: Oh, yes, Johnny. He didn't want you to go his way. End up in the gutter, in the street, like me.
2: Oh, wait a minute, Violet.
3: Yes, don't worry about Johnny, Violet.
0: Oh, Mr. Wilson, Miss Kilbourne. I didn't see you there standing at the foot of my bed. Thank you for helping, Johnny.
2: Well, we haven't been able to do a thing but bring you two together. But now the doctors say you're going to be all right. How about giving Johnny a chance to thank the one person to whom he owes everything?
0: No. No, Mr. Wilson. Let it stay like it's been.
1: What is it, Violet? What are you and Mr. Wilson talking about?
2: Tell him, Violet. Johnny has a right to know.
0: No, Mr. Wilson. He'd be so ashamed.
2: Not if he's worth all you've done for him through all the years. He has a right to know his mother.
0: Oh, no.
1: My
0: no,
1: mother.
0: Please.
1: Violet, you're my mother.
0: Oh, Johnny, I'm sorry. I'm just a poor old broken down flower scent.
1: Sorry? I'm the one that ought to be sorry. Why didn't I get it? See it all the times you helped me out.
0: I'm sorry, Johnny. I'm so sorry.
1: Now, don't talk like that, Violet, because I'm the proudest guy in the world.
0: Oh, Johnny.
1: The proudest,
0: my
1: luckiest guy in the world.
0: Oh, my boy. My son. My son.
2: All right. Let's go out in the hall.
3: Yes, dear. They don't need us in here. Steve, how long have you known Violet's secret?
2: I wasn't sure until tonight, Lorelei.
3: Oh, you want me to phone Fletcher on City Desk and give him the story?
2: Only part of it, Lorelei. Unfortunately, happiness doesn't make headlines in this hard-boiled town.
3: Yeah. Well, what part of it do I feed rewrite, Steve, and our readers of the Illustrated Press?
2: Just the fact that Larson and Cokie are going up the river for assaulting a flower seller by the name of Violet Nolan. Alias, the Angel of the Street.
4: And so ended in a happy reunion of mother and a prodigal son. Another big-time adventure of Steve Wilson and Lorelei of the Illustrated Press. And now, here is Steve Wilson with an important announcement.
2: Friends, if you haven't yet entered Lever's sensational $100,000 Mercury a Day contest, better hurry. 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
1: I came across Mr. Kipling in the meadow by the church. If I've painted that spire once, he said, I've painted it a dozen times. He offered me an apple pie. An artist needs inspiration, he explained. Golden shortcrust pastry, delicious apple filling, and just the right amount of sugar sprinkled on top. But then, when it comes to the little details, Mr. Kipling does have an exceedingly good eye.
2: Hello, sir. Oh, no, sir, nothing tastes nicer than Cadbury's Dairy Milk. Oh. Lovely, isn't it? Mm. Every bar is chunky.
3: Magic.
4: Yeah.
2: That's because there's a glass and a half of full cream milk in every half pound. That's why, sir, nothing tastes nicer.

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0: Well, come in, Smithers. What is it? Speak up, boy. Orange juice.
1: No, sir. New Kellogg's Rise and Shine.
0: Hey, fiendish.
1: And look at this, sir.
0: No peel, no pips, and it's got vitamin C. Well, Smithers, I suppose this is it.
1: What are you doing, sir?
0: Thank you, Governor. 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Thank you.
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0: Now let's join our friend, the great Gildersleeve. With the Ides of March almost upon him, he's barricaded himself in his den, where we find him now, alone with his conscience and his income tax return.
1: 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Use only if you had an excess of net long-term capital gain over net short-term capital loss. And item 23, page 1, exceeds $18,000. What does that mean? Well, I guess the $18,000 lets me out. Let's check through this once more, see if I've got everything. Salaries and other compensation? Dividends? Don't make me laugh. Interest on bank deposits, notes, etc. Wait a minute. That savings account. What about the interest on that?
2: Why bring that up?
1: Yeah. What? Who's there? Did somebody speak?
2: You heard me. Why bring up a little thing like that bank account?
1: Who are you?
2: Your conscience.
3: Conscience? Well, long time no see.
1: Where have you been?
2: Oh, around.
1: Look, about that savings account of mine, the interest on that is income. I'm supposed to report it.
2: Gildersleeve, are you going to be a weak sister all your life? How are you ever going to get ahead that way?
1: Well, I want to be fair.
2: All right, be fair to yourself. Give yourself a break for once. If you don't, who will?
1: I know, but...
2: Listen, there are men in this town who make 4 and 5 times what you do. Let them pay their taxes.
1: But it says right here, interest on bank deposits.
2: All right, how are they going to find out?
1: Well, I don't know.
2: If they find out, all right, you pay. But why should you go out of your way to lose your hard-earned cash?
1: Well, that's a point, maybe.
2: I always say what they don't know won't hurt you.
1: Maybe you got something there, brother. Suppose we just overlook the bank interest.
2: Now you're getting smart, Gildersleeve. Now you're getting smart.

0: guarantee this massage, do you, Floyd?
1: When I get through with you, Judge, your face will be as smooth as a baby's. Well, if it ain't Mr. Gildersleeve. Greetings and salutations, Commissioner.
2: How's chances for a haircut, Floyd?
1: Come right in. I'll only be a few minutes. Just giving the judge a little massage here.
2: What's the matter, Judge? You feeling a little under par today?
0: Not too good. Been working pretty hard lately. This is a busy season for the legal profession.
1: How about a little sun lamp, Judge? Take that unhealthy look off you.
0: Who's unhealthy?
1: Take the other chair there, Mr. Gildersleeve.
2: Thanks.
1: I can work on you while the judge is cooking here.
2: Yeah, those old goats are tough. You have to let them cook a long time.
1: There, how's that, Judge? Too hot for you?
0: No, but what are you trying to do, blind me?
1: Oh, I forgot. I'll put some cotton over your eyes.
0: Yeah, stuff some in my ears, too, so I won't hear Gildersleeve.
2: Yes. Better keep that mouth of yours shut, Judge. You'll get your tonsils sunburned.
1: That's pretty good.
2: Yeah, glad you liked it.
0: Feeling pretty smug, aren't you, Gildy?
2: Well, why shouldn't I? I've got my income tax all done. Not a care in the world. I'll be enjoying a pleasant weekend while the rest of you fellas are sweating over yours.
1: You mean you got yours done already?
2: Sure, all but mailing it. I tossed it off in a couple of hours.
0: Listen, my friend, this year is no time to be tossing off income taxes.
2: What do you mean?
0: Well, they tell me the government's checking up on them twice as carefully this year.
2: Oh, who told you that?
0: Never mind. I heard.
1: Oh, that Treasury Department. They're tough. That's the same as the G-men, you know.
2: Well, I've got nothing to worry about.
1: Like last year, there was a guy I knew over in Compton. Had a shop there. Doing a nice little business, too. Not terrific, but okay. As a matter of fact, his brother's wife and my wife were... Well, never mind that. The point is, last year, he did a little finagling on his income tax. You know, held out a little interest.
2: Interest?
1: Yeah. And a few months later, a big guy walks into his shop and says, "What's about this, mister?"
0: Well, if you ask me, he had it coming to him.
2: Yeah, that's right.
1: That's all. Guy just walks in and says, "What's about this, mister?" Boy, what they can do to you for that. Practically send you up for life.
2: Look, life? Nonsense. They can't do anything to you if you just make a little mistake. Can they?
0: You're down right they can, Gildy. The penalties are pretty severe.
1: Me, I'm taking no chances. I'll tell you about another case I heard about. A fella got the idea that...
2: Maybe I'd better come back some other time, Floyd. Gotta be getting home now.
1: But I'm almost through here. It won't be a minute.
2: Some other time. My hair isn't very long anyway. I'll be back. Gotta run now.
1: Well, sure, Mr. Gildersleeve, if you gotta run.
2: Yeah, I gotta run.

0: Gildersleeve. What's your hurry?
1: I'm not in any... Who said that?
0: Same old conscience.
1: Oh, you again.
0: Yes. Are you going to give in to that weakness, my boy?
1: What weakness?
0: You know. You're about to give yourself the worst of it on that bank interest. Sucker.
1: Yeah, who's a sucker? I am not. I'm not going to do anything of the sort.
0: That's the way I like to hear you talk.
2: Who's that?
1: It's me. I mean, it's I. Leroy.
2: What?
1: What are you doing at my desk, young man? Have you been looking at my income tax return?
2: No. What's the matter with it?
1: Nothing. I wonder if the FBI would listen to a kid.
2: What?
1: Never mind, Leroy. I'm in a hurry. I want to get that return in the mail right away. In fact, if
3: Mr. Gildersleeve. Oh, Mr. Gildersleeve, I'm so glad you came home. Could you give me a little financial advice, please?
1: Bertie, I told...
3: Oh, this ain't the finance company, Mr. Gildersleeve. This is a lot tougher than that.
1: What's tougher than a finance company?
3: Income tax man.
1: You're right, Bertie, but your tax shouldn't be too difficult.
3: Oh, no, sir. The tax part's easy. What's worrying me is these here reductions.
1: The reductions? Oh, well, let me see here, blank.
3: Yes, it's out in the kitchen. I'll get it right away.
1: Confounded. I haven't got time to fool with Bertie's taxes now.
2: Say, Uncle, as long as you're here, how about giving me a little help with my homework?
1: No, Leroy. Homework is intended to be done by the child, not by the parent.
2: But this is very timely, Unc. It's a composition for current events.
1: On what topic?
2: The privileges of being a taxpayer.
1: I don't believe it.
2: How about it, Unc? Can you help me?
1: No, my boy. With that topic, you'll just have to use your imagination. And plenty of it.
3: Here's my blank, Mr. Gildersleeve. Say, what does this mean right down here?
1: Where? Oh. Check whether this return was prepared on the cash or accrual basis.
3: Are they talking to me?
1: Yes. I don't know who they're talking to, Bertie. That question has been on the form for 20 years. I bet even Morgenthau doesn't know the answer. Now, let's see. You put down your salary.
3: Yes, all but the reduction.
1: Reduction? Oh, well, let's hear some of the reductions.
3: Well, I bought some furniture and a radio, and I sent some money to my brother, and I lent some money to my sister, and besides that, I owe a lot of money.
1: Bertie, these items are only deductible if they're expenses.
3: Mr. Gildersleeve, if my brother ain't an expense, I never saw one.
1: Bertie, the government is talking about business expense, like a farm or a store. I think you can forget the expenses.
3: Oh, you mean I don't have to say nothing about my farm?
1: Farm? What farm?
3: The farm back home where my papa lives.
1: Does your father own the farm?
3: No, sir, he just runs it. He don't run it very good, but he runs it.
1: What does he raise on it?
3: Peas.
1: Peas? I never heard of a pea farm, Bertie.
3: No, sir, I didn't either. We used to raise cotton, but the government said they'd give us some money to raise peas, so we switched to peas. And now we get a pea check every year from the government.
1: Bertie, I advise you to forget the farm for the present. I'm busy now. I'll help you with this thing tomorrow. Oh, and Leroy, you forget your composition.
2: Okay, Uncle, where are you going?
1: I'm going to get this return notarized, and I'll mail it and forget the whole thing.

0: Hello, Peavy.
1: What's that bell?
2: Surprised you, didn't it? 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
1: For your customers?
2: Yes, if I'm asleep in the back of the store, it wakes me up.
1: That's very remarkable. Look, Peavy, I'm in a hurry. You're a notary public, aren't you?
2: Yes, I am, Mr. Gildersleeve, although I haven't done much of that sort of thing lately.
1: Never mind. I've got the postman in this truck outside waiting for this letter, and I want you to notarize my signature.
2: Well, I...
1: Oh, there's the postman now. I'll tell him he'll only be a minute.
3: Newt, I'll just be a second.
4: Okay.
1: Now hurry up, Peavy. There's nothing difficult about just notarizing a signature.
2: Well, now, I wouldn't say that. It tricks every trade. Be with you in 2 shakes.
1: What are you doing, Peavy?
2: I'm trying to find my stamp. It's been some time since I've done any of this legal work.
1: Oh, well, get a move on, counselor. United States mail waits for no man.
2: Oh, here, Dad. All right, where I left it.
1: Where was it?
2: Underneath the razor straps.
1: Yeah.
2: Now, let's see. That pad's dried up a little, but I guess we can moisten her up with some H2O. That's pharmacy lingo for water, Mr. Gildersleeve.
1: I know that, Peavy. I'm water commissioner in this town.
2: I've clean forgotten that.
1: Hurry up, Peavy. This is the last mail.
3: Just a second, Newt.
4: Okay, but I ain't got all day.
1: Now what, Peavy?
2: It's working. There, see?
1: Oh, given under my hand and seal as a notary public in this state on the blank day of blank in the year 19 blank, my commission expires on March 31, 1918. Peavy, you haven't been a notary for 25 years.
4: Well, what about it?
3: Yep, never mind, Newt. I can't make it today.
4: Well, for...
1: Peavy, I don't know why I keep doing business with you. You're the most inefficient druggist in the county, and you know it.
2: Well, now, I wouldn't say that. What was it you wanted notarized, anyhow, Mr. Gildersleeve?
1: What do you suppose, Peavy? Monday's March the 15th. I wanted to notarize my income tax return.
2: Well, I wish you'd told me that, Mr. Gildersleeve. It's not necessary to get them notarized this year.
1: What?
2: That's right. Yeah. Just look at the bottom of the form.
1: Where? Oh, by George, you're right. Well, I guess I'll be running along then.
2: Can't I sell you something, Mr. Gildersleeve?
1: No, not today, Peavy.
2: Well, just a minute, Mr. Gildersleeve. I'll show you a trick. If you know how, you can step over the beam of this electric eye and go in and out without making a sound. Look. See? I fooled the beam.
1: Peavy, you're a fool.
5: The great Gildersleeve will be with us again in a few seconds. 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

0: Now let's get back to the great Gildersleeve. Our hero has spent a restless night dreaming of deductions, exemptions, and computations. He rises Sunday morning still suffering the pangs of indecision and making them pretty tough on the rest of the household.
1: Bertie.
2: Yes, Miss Gildersleeve?
1: I wonder if you could warm up this miserable little cup of coffee.
2: Yes, sir, right away.
3: Why didn't you drink it while it was hot, Uncle Maud?
1: Because then it would be gone. This way I have the fun of smelling it a little longer.
3: You didn't eat much breakfast.
1: No, my dear. Breakfast doesn't mean what it used to on Sunday mornings.
3: But you had everything you used to have.
1: I know, but I feel guilty eating it.
4: Unc, could you help me with my homework now?
1: Leroy, I'm in no mood to compose a composition.
4: Oh, please, Unc.
1: Oh, I'm going to lie down and read the Sunday paper.
4: But you haven't had your coffee. You can help me a little, Unc. I've got a swell start on it.
1: Start? Let me hear it.
4: Okay. Let us be thankful that we live in a country like this, where freedom shines like a beacon unto the world. Till this war is won, we at home should consider it not only our duty, but our privilege to go without things and pay our taxes. How's that, Unc?
1: Say, that's pretty good, Leroy.
4: Thanks, Unc.
1: Yes, my boy, you're beginning to develop quite a style. A little like Macaulay. Wait a minute. Did you make that up, Leroy?
4: Practically.
1: Where did you find it?
4: On that blotter from the bank.
1: Oh, so. I thought so. Young man, do you know that plagiarism is a serious crime?
4: Yeah, who'd do such a thing?
1: You have just done it.
2: Here's your coffee, Mr. Gildersleeve.
1: Thank you, Bertie. Leroy, go up to your room and write 50 times, plagiarism is a crime.
4: 50 times?
1: 50, and don't argue, it'll be 100.
4: Okay, Unc. Gosh, 50 times.
1: I gotta do something about that kid. See who that is, will you please, Bertie?
2: Yes, sir.
1: No time for anybody to be calling on anybody.
5: Good morning, Throckmorton.
6: Oh, hello, Leela.
5: Hello, Marjorie.
3: Good morning. Say, I like it.
5: You do?
3: I think it's awfully cute.
1: What are you two talking about?
5: My new fascinator, Throckmorton. Don't you like it?
1: Where is it?
5: On my head, silly.
1: I thought that thing was a shawl.
5: Oh, man. Throckmorton, hurry and put on your coat. We're late already.
1: Late? Late for what, Leela?
5: You haven't forgotten your promise to go to church with me this morning, have you?
1: Oh, but Leela, my income tax, I've got to get it off.
5: You can finish it later, Throckmorton. Here's your coat. Now, come on, you old heathen, you.
1: But I...
5: Hush up now. We've got to get along. See you later, Marjorie.
3: Yes, we'll be along.
5: Here's your hat, Throckmorton.
1: That's Leroy's hat. Here's mine. Well, let's go, then.
4: Hey, Unc, wait a minute!
1: What is it, Leroy?
4: How do you spell plagiarism?
1: P-L... P-L... Just right, I've been a naughty boy.
5: I thought it was such a worthwhile sermon today, didn't you, Throckmorton?
1: Yeah.
5: And Dr. Needham is such a fine-looking man. Don't you think so? Don't you think so, Throckmorton?
1: Yes.
5: You know, when he stands up there and preaches, the way he looks at me, I just feel that everything he says is meant for me. Don't you, Throckmorton?
1: Yes.
5: Throckmorton, can't you say anything but yes?
1: Yes. I mean no. I mean yes.
5: Oh. Honey, what's wrong? You haven't been yourself all morning. Tell Leela what's wrong.
1: Oh.
5: You seem so distant somehow.
1: Well, I was just listening to the sermon, that's all.
5: Well, I don't know what was so fascinating about the sermon. Oh, of course, I thought it was very worthwhile and all that, but the way of the transgressor is hard. I guess we all know that.
1: I wonder if we do, Leela. I wonder if we do.
5: Martin, you're the strangest man. You're so moody. Just sat there all through the sermon, staring at your hands, and never once looked at me. I couldn't help noticing that George Bagby never once took his eyes off me, if it interests you.
1: Interest?
5: Well, I see it doesn't.
1: Leela, don't misunderstand me, but I've got problems.
5: Well, I'm sure I don't know what kind of problem would make a gentleman invite a lady to church and then be rude to her.
1: I'm not being rude. I mean, I didn't mean to be. The sermon started me to thinking, Leela, that's all. There's something I've got to attend to.
5: Well, you run right along and tend to it. Just leave me here at the gate.
1: But, Leela...
5: No, I won't invite you to stop in this morning because I know you're much too busy.
1: Leela...
5: Goodbye, Throckmorton, and thank you for the use of your arm.
4: Bertie, when's dinner?
2: Pretty soon now, fully young. Miss Martin, Mr. Van get here.
4: What are we having?
2: Something you like.
4: What is it?
2: Oh, something you like.
4: Hi, you won't talk, huh?
2: Leroy, you get out of here and don't come messing around my kitchen when I'm getting Sunday dinner. I ain't in no mood.
4: Okay, okay.
2: And keep away from that dining room table after I said it.
4: Well, can't I just have a piece of celery? I'm starving.
2: Well, just one. And I didn't say you could have no olive. Now, go on.
4: Gosh, I could die of hunger around here and nobody would care. Oh, hiya, Ben.
7: Hi, hello there, young fella.
4: Where's Unc?
8: He'll be along. He just offered a word to Mrs. Ransom.
4: A word? That can run into days.
8: Let me take your coat, Ben.
7: Oh, I know where the closet is. Here, I'm going to take yours.
4: Oh, thank you. Hey, Ben, you know anything about putting airplanes together?
7: Little. I used to make a lot of them when I was a kid.
4: Swell. How would you like to help me with one?
3: Now, Leroy.
4: I got all the parts. It's me. Complete kit. 98 cents. I'll go up and get it if you say so.
7: Well, time's a little short, isn't it, for dinner?
4: Nah, we can get a good start on it and finish it up this afternoon.
3: Leroy, now don't bother Ben. He's worked hard all week, and he'd just like to sit down on a sofa and rest. Wouldn't you, Ben?
7: Sure. Anything you say.
4: How do you know what he wants to do? Let the guy make an airplane if he wants to, will you?
3: He doesn't want to make an airplane.
4: Oh, no? Don't you, Ben. Don't you want to make an airplane?
7: Well, I do anything anybody says.
4: There, what did I tell you?
3: Leroy, go away. Just go away.
4: Go away. That's all anybody ever says to me. Go away. What am I, a leopard or something?
3: All right, do it.
4: I'm warning you, Ben. Give her an inch and she'll take a mile. She'll henpeck the life out of you.
7: That quite a brother you got there.
3: Oh, don't mind him. He's spoiled. Come on, let's sit over here on the sofa, shall we?
7: Sure. Anywhere you say.
3: There.

0: Anywhere you say.
1: There. Now, what is it you're going to tell me?
0: Well, I don't know what you're going to think of it.
1: Well, why don't you ask me and find out?
0: Well, maybe I've got a nerve thinking you care one way or the other.
1: Why, of course I care, Ben. What is it?
0: Well, Marjorie, I've got a chance to become an assistant inspector.
1: Oh.
0: It's a good job. It's for quite a lot less money.
1: Less?
0: Yes, for the Army. Sort of an inspector on Army contracts, I guess. Well, they must need people pretty badly, or they wouldn't take me. Well, not right away. I'd probably be working here at the plant, only I'd be working for the Army instead of for the company.
1: Oh, then I think it's wonderful. I think you ought to do it.
0: You do?
1: Uncle Mort, is that you?
2: Yes, me.
1: Uncle Mort, guess what? Ben's been offered a job for less money.
2: Well, that's fine. Or is it?
1: It's for the Army. Plant inspector. Is that it, Ben?
0: Well, it's not set or anything, Mr. Gildersleeve. They were just talking to me about it.
1: I told him you ought to go ahead and take it.
2: They're going to pay you less, you say?
0: Yes, sir, but I figure after all, the boys in the Army are only getting $50 a month.
1: That's right.
0: Money isn't everything, as the saying goes.
2: No, it's not.
0: And I figure anybody who doesn't do anything he can to help these days isn't going to feel he's worth much.
1: Oh, Ben, I'm proud of you. And I'm going to kiss you right in front of Uncle Mort. Mm.
0: Oh, gosh.
1: Aren't we proud of him, Uncle Mort?
2: Yes, I'm proud of you, my boy. Your lips are so red now, too. I wish I could say I was proud of myself, though. Will you excuse me for a moment? I'm going to the den. Call me if dinner's ready.
1: But Uncle Mort, it'll be ready any minute.
2: And start without me. I've got something I've got to get off my mind right away. No, we'll see about this thing. I'm going to get an honest night's sleep. It cost me a year's salary. Where is it? Where is that tax blank?
3: Right in the upper left-hand drawer where you put it.
2: Thanks. Huh? Oh, you again. I thought you'd be coming around.
3: What you going to do, Gildy?
2: Never mind what I'm going to do. You just watch.
3: Gildersleeve, are you going to be a sucker all your life?
2: Oh, go away and let me alone, will you?
3: Now, Gildy, don't be like that. I'm your pal. I'm just trying to help you.
2: Well, I don't need any help right now.
3: Listen, pal, do you know what's going on right this minute, only three blocks from here?
2: What?
3: Judge Hooker, that pillar of the law. He just deducted $150 for a bad debt that never existed.
2: That's a lie. Hooker wouldn't do a thing like that.
3: Listen, that old goat...
2: He may be an old goat, but he's an honorable old goat.
3: Gildy, I'm trying to tell you that kind of thing is going on all over the country. Why should you be different?
2: Listen, you can't talk like that about this country. You're not my conscience. Who the devil are you anyway?
3: Yeah.
2: Hitler? The devil, that's who you are. You're the devil.
3: And what are you going to do about it?
2: Well, I'll show you what I'm going to do about it. There. Take your dirty, crooked deductions and get out of here.
3: No!
2: Yeah. Now... Interest on savings account, $2.16. By George, I feel better already.
4: Dinner's on the table. It's getting cold.
2: Coming, my dear. Save some for me. Well, is nobody eating?
4: Well, we're waiting for you to call.
5: And step on it, will you, Unc? I'm dying.
2: No more than I am. I'm so hungry I could eat a horse.
6: You ain't going to have to, Mr. Gildersleeve. I got a roast of beef.
2: Ooh, look at that.
5: Oh,
2: Bertie, that's the prettiest sight I ever saw in my life. Where in the world did you find it?
6: Oh, I had my eye on it. I've been trailing it for a week.
2: Yes. Ben, how do you like yours? Rare, medium, or well done?
0: Oh, anyway at all for me.
2: Oh, speak up, man. We've got all kinds here. Every man to his taste.
1: He likes it medium, Uncle Mort.
5: Let Ben decide for himself, why don't you?
0: Yeah. Kind of a medium for me, Mr. Gilles.
2: That's the stuff. Well, eat hearty, everybody. This may be the last roast beef we'll see till the war is over.
5: Unc, don't say that.
2: My boy, till this war, while this war is on, no sacrifice is too great.
1: That's true.
2: Let us be thankful that we live in a country like this, where freedom shines like a beacon unto the world. I mean it. Till this war is over, we at home should consider not only our duty, but a privilege to go without things and...

Ladies and gentlemen, I've been asked to give you a brief message of great importance. If you're a single man or woman and you earned more than $500 during 1942, you must make out an income tax report. If you're married and living with your wife or husband and you earned over $1,200 in 1942, you must make out an income tax report. You must mail your report before midnight Monday, March 15th. To make out one of these reports, all you have to do is go to any bank and ask for an income tax form. They'll give it to you and tell you where to mail it. Good night, everybody.

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3: I'm the Comic Weekly Man, the jolly Comic Weekly Man, and I'm here to read the funnies to you happy boys and honeys. Yes, boys and girls, it's Comic Weekly time. And here I come right into your house to bring a little fun and happiness. Right out of the pages of Puck the Comic Weekly, straight into your living room. Your friend, the Comic Weekly Man. The jolly Comic Weekly Man. Hello, hello, hello.
4: Hello, hello, hello.
3: Well, little Miss Sunny, how are you today?
4: I know a riddle. Fine, thanks.
3: Oh, quick, what is the riddle?
4: What is the difference between a cat and a match?
3: The difference between a cat and a match?
4: Mm-hmm.
3: Oh, that really is a... my, a cat and a match.
4: Mm-hmm.
3: I'm afraid that doesn't strike a spark in my brain. I give up. What is the difference between a cat and a match?
4: A cat lights on its feet, and a match lights on its head.
3: Oh, that's very good.
4: Thank you. Now you tell me one.
3: All right. What's the difference between a sewing machine and a kiss?
4: A sewing machine and a kiss?
3: Uh-huh.
4: I don't think I'll even try to work on that. I give up. What is the difference between a sewing machine and a kiss?
3: Well, a sewing machine sews seams nice. And a kiss seems so nice.
4: Oh, that's very funny.
3: I'm glad you liked it.
4: Oh, I did. Now, will you please read me the funny?
3: Puck the Comic Weekly?
4: Yes.
3: Very well, I'll read that in just a moment. But before I do, let's listen to this nice man. Now, here we go with Puck the Comic Weekly. And on the first page of the first section under Bringing Up Father, Beetle Bailey.
4: Magic words for the music, please.
3: Very well, my lady. Toot me a toot and tweet me a tweedle. Squeeze out music for Bailey the Beetle. Down at the army post, the sergeant has his men at work doing some repairs in the barracks, the place where the soldiers sleep. He says to one of the men...
5: All right, nail up those loose boards in the ceiling while I find someone to help you with the rest of the work.
3: A few minutes later, upstairs in the barracks, our hero Beetle is sitting on one of the cots, lost in thought. And when Beetle gets lost in thought, his mind goes far, far away. Then suddenly he hears something. He wonders what it is. And then realizes... It's the pounding that's been going on for the last 10 minutes. Beetle speaks, and he asks himself a very wise question.
6: I wonder who's doing the pounding down there.
3: Just then, the sergeant sticks his head over the top of the stairs.
5: Ellie, get out of here. I need you.
6: Yes, sir.
3: Beetle stands up and tries to take a step, but finds he can't move his feet.
6: And what in the... Hey.
3: Last picture, top row, the sergeant walks over to Beetle... Leans over him and roars in Beetle's face.
5: Beetle, don't stand there like you're nailed to the floor. I said move.
3: Beetle leans way back.
6: I heard you the first time, Sarge.
3: Still, Beetle doesn't move.
7: The sergeant is furious. He grabs Beetle by the shirt, first picture bottom row, gives him a pull.
5: Come on, you, move!
6: Hey, but Sarge, my feet seem to be glued.
5: It's your head that's glued.
7: And the sergeant pulls on Beetle's shirt.
5: I'll get you to move if it's the last thing I do!
7: And off comes Beetle's shirt, and the sergeant falls backward and topples out the window.
6: Gee, I can't even get my feet loose so I can go to the window to see if he's hurted.
7: Five minutes later, the sergeant comes charging up the stairs with a gun and bayonet.
5: By golly, Bailey, I'm going to take you in for a court-martial.
6: No, Sarge, no, not the bayonet, no.
7: The sergeant gives Beetle a poke with the bayonet. And last picture, Beetle, with two pieces of board nailed to his shoes, heads for the door, followed by the sergeant who prods him with the bayonet.
5: Insubordination.
6: No, Sarge, no.
5: Refusing to obey an order.
6: No, Sarge, please.
5: Neglect the duty.
6: No, Sarge, please.
4: Wasn't that silly?
7: Yeah.
4: The man below used such long nails that when he fixed the ceiling, the nails came through the floor into the soles of Beetle's shoes.
7: And Beetle was nailed to the floor and didn't know what had happened to him.
4: And wasn't that funny when the sergeant pulled at Beetle and the shirt came loose and the sergeant went sailing out the window?
7: Well, let's hope that Beetle is out of trouble by next week. Now, let's turn over the page.
4: Oh, look, there's little Prince Arne, and he went on a hunting trip last week, you remember?
7: Yes, and he came out into a forest, face to face with what little Prince Arne thought was a wild animal.
4: Yes, but it was only a little fawn. That's a baby deer.
7: Yes.
4: And Arne is pretending it's a great wild animal. I wonder what he'll do.
7: Well, let's read now and find out. Here we go with Prince Valiant in the days of King Arthur. Eckett, Breckett, Grey Malkin, and Quince. Music romantic for a fair, fair prince. Little Prince Arne, who is about to start for home with his old hunting dog, hears a noise in the bushes. He sees a wild animal staring ferociously at him. At least, that's what Little Prince Arne thinks. But it's only a little baby deer who looks curiously at Prince Arne. Bravely, Arne draws his gleaming sword. And at the noise, the wild animal flees in panic. Arne, feeling very proud to think that he's frightened away the wild deer, sheathes his sword proudly. And then he realizes the tension of the terrific battle he almost has had made him terrifically hungry. Once more, the cruel fangs of famine threaten the explorers. And this time, the danger is real. All the cookies are gone. Only some bread and some meal are left. Last picture, top row, our little hunter sits down, opens his pack, and he and his brave dog eat the last of their food. After he has eaten, Arne looks around. He stands at the edge of a huge cliff and looks at the valley below, first picture, second row. And he thinks, when he becomes a warrior, he'll conquer this land and be its king. He decides, here where he stands, he'll build his castle. But meantime, he looks out over a darkening world and remembers how nice it used to be in Mommy's arms. Darkness is beginning to fall. And last picture, second row, as Arne watches, the forest below grows dark. It looks as if almost anything is more than likely to be lurking there. Arne is surprised to find the world so large and so lonely. It's comforting to hear the sound of distant horns. First picture, bottom row, late that night, a peasant who lives in the forest hears the sound of a howling dog, the sound of a lost soul wailing in the darkness. The peasant lights his lantern, saying to his wife,
8: Such a woeful sound can only mean distress.
7: Through the night, the peasant wanders toward the sound, and the sound leads him to a weird and wonderful dog who is calling attention to the fact that a small boy is in dire need of comfort.
8: Well, well, look who's here.
7: And then the peasant hears the sound of other hunting horns in the distance. He reads their meaning. He is sure that the parents of the little boy he has just found are seeking to find him. The peasant puts his horn to his mouth again. and makes a sound that means all clear or danger is past.
4: The horns that man hears in the distance are Prince Val and the people from the castle searching for little Prince Arn.
7: I'll bet it is, too, because now that it's dark, they've certainly missed Arn and know that he must be outside the castle.
4: And I'm so glad that dog howled and the man heard the dog and came and found little Prince Arn because he looked so lonesome there in the dark.
7: Yes, he did. But I'm sure he'll soon be back safe at home again after this adventure. Now let's turn over the page and go past little Iodine. And look, on page 5, there's Roy Rogers.
4: Oh, yes, Roy Rogers. And a terrible thing happened last week, you remember? Those outlaws captured Doleful Hawkins, that's Roy's friend, and tied him up and put him in the wagon and made the horses run away. And the reason they did this is because they wanted Doleful to be killed.
7: And Roy came along then and saw the runaway horses, and he was going to lasso through them, but he found that the little boy Tim, who was riding with him, had tied a lot of knots in his lariat.
4: And now Roy can't lasso the horses and stop them. What'll he do?
7: Well, let's read and find out. Here we go with Roy Rogers, King of the Cowboys. Hi-yip-i-yo. Now here we go with Roy and Trigger. Hi-yip-i-yo. Unable to use the lariat, Roy heads Trigger down the grade after the runaway horses. Faster and faster Trigger goes, closing the gap between the runaways and Roy. Then in a moment, Trigger is beside the wagon. Roy says to Tim, "Why'd you stay on Trigger, Tim? I'll try to stop the team." Roy reaches over, grabs hold of the wagon, pulls himself out of the saddle and into the wagon. Now, all right, Joel, I'll get him stopped in a minute. Quickly, he grabs the reins last picture top row and pushes the foot brake with all his might. All right, come on there, you critters. Pull up there, will you? Whoa, whoa. Whoa now, boy. Whoa, whoa. Whoa, take it easy there. Slowly, slowly, the team slows down. And first picture, bottom row, they are stopped. The boy, Tim, gallops up and reins in beside the wagon. Doleful says,
9: "Roy, you stopped him. And a quick now, on time. Francie Fair and his men are up the road. They laid a trap."
10: Tim says, "Well, don't worry. I'll take care of them."
7: And off Tim rides. Roy shouts, "Now keep out of this, lad. This is men's work. Come on back." A few moments later, back down the road, the outlaws are talking about Doleful. Bullwhip is saying,
11: "Well, boss, I reckon Doleful Hawkins had a fatal accident by now, huh?" "And well, when do you grab his company's ore hauling contract, eh?"
7: Pharaoh answers, "Well, first let's make sure he went over the cliff, Bullwhip." They look up at the sound of horses' hoofs. Creaky says,
11: "Hey, it's Doleful's brat nephew. How'd he get here? We left him locked up back in the shack."
7: Tim rides up and stops.
9: "It's all your fault. My uncle went over the cliff. He's hurt bad. I'm going to fetch a doctor."
7: But last picture, Fancy Fair was grabbed Tim's bridle. "You're going no place, kid. We'll take care of your uncle. Let's go."
4: Oh, my goodness. Why did that boy ride back to those outlaws and let himself get captured like that?
7: That boy does some of the craziest things. But he must have some scheme in his mind this time.
4: What kind of a scheme?
7: Well, I'm afraid we'll have to wait until next week to find that out. But now let's turn over the page, go past Buzz Sawyer, and look there. On page 7, there's Peter Pan.
4: Oh, yes. Peter Pan. And at last, Peter has brought the three darling children, Michael, Wendy, and John, to Neverland.
7: Yes, Neverland. That little island where boys who don't want to grow up fly to. Where they can play and play to their heart's content.
4: Yes, and there's Indians and pirates in Neverland. And
7: especially the famous pirate Captain Hook, who hates Peter Pan and has been trying to capture him.
4: Well, and now that the darling children are in Neverland, I wonder what's going to happen
7: now. Well, let's read now and find out. Here we go with Peter Pan. Say the magic words with me. Pirates, crocodiles, Peter Pie Pan, whisk up music for Never Neverland. With Tinkerbell banished for a week, and the little tough boys friendly to the three darling children, Wendy, Peter, and John are anxious to explore Neverland. Wendy says,
12: "Oh, Peter, let's see the mermaids first."
7: And one of the tough little boys shouts,
10: "Oh, let's go hunting."
7: John very soberly raises his umbrella and says,
12: "Well, personally, I should prefer to see the Aborigines."
7: And little Michael chirps,
12: "Yes, and the Indians, too."
7: Peter says,
10: "All right, men, go out and capture a few Indians. John, you be the leader."
7: And then Peter takes Wendy by the hand, and away he flies to to show her the mermaids. Last picture, top row, Michael lines all the little boys up. And first picture, bottom row, away they march, looking for the Indians. Last picture, a little rowboat pulls away from Captain Hook's famous pirate ship. In it are Hook and his faithful man, Smee. They're heading on a mysterious mission, and Smee says,
10: "Will she talk, Captain?"
7: And Hook answers,
11: "Well, a little persuasion might be in order."
4: I wonder what the mysterious mission is that Captain Hook is on.
7: I wonder, too.
4: And will Wendy see the mermaids? And then will the boys see the Indians?
7: All of these things we'll find out next week. Now, let's turn over the page. And look, on the last page of the first section, there's Flash Gordon.
4: Oh, yes, and I'm anxious to read Flash.
7: And I'll read that in just a moment. But first, here's that nice man again with something interesting to say. Now, here we go again with Puck the Comic Weekly. And on the last page of the first section, Flash Gordon.
4: Magic words for the music, please.
7: Very well, my lady. Rig-a-dig-a-doon-doon, saskamatash. Let's have music for Heroic Flash. Flash, who has been on the planet Venus and has gone through many adventures, has finally overthrown the tyrant King Stang and brought peace to the planet. He's been rewarded with a large crew of Venusian technicians who have built Flash's new ship so he may return to Earth. His ship is powered by thorium atom fuel, a different kind of fuel than is used on Earth. And today, after bidding his friends on Venus goodbye, Flash blasts off.

0: The new ship speeds them swiftly toward Earth. Dale is frankly homesick as she watches her native world grow larger in the viewing screen. But her daydreams are rudely shattered when Flash reports grimly, "Our thorium fuel is running low. We can coast to Earth, but if we do, we'll crash like a flaming meteor." Last picture top row, in desperate haste, Zarkov and Flash weigh their next move. Finally, Zarkov hits upon a plan.
1: "We may have enough fuel to reach the moon's orbit, Flash. If we do, the weaker gravity there will break our fall."
0: Flash heads the ship toward the moon, which glows eerily in space. As they come closer, Flash, who is watching on his radar screen, exclaims, "Hey, look, there's a new space station on the back of the moon." Zarkov breaks in,
1: "Well, let's land there. Maybe they can refuel us."
0: Skillfully, Flash manipulates his craft's braking rockets. The soft pumice dust of the moon's surface is going to make the landing hazardous. Slowly, the ship settles down, tail first. It shudders for a moment, and then topples sideways. Last picture. Wearing space suits, they climb out of the escape hatch. And then Flash sees a heavily armed tank leave the mysterious space station and move toward them. And through Flash's helmet radio comes a harsh voice warning,
2: "Don't move, or we'll fire."
3: I wonder whether this will be a friend or a foe.
0: I wonder, too.
3: They act like foes because they're coming in a tractor with a gun.
0: Tanks.
3: You're welcome.
0: No, I mean the tractor with a gun is a tank like they use in war.
3: Oh, well, I'm anxious to find out whether Flash and Dale will be safe.
0: Well, we'll find that out next week, I hope. Now let's pick up the second section of Puck the Comic Weekly.
3: Oh, yes, because we'll find Dagwood there, I know.
0: You're right. And here we go with Dagwood and Blondie on the first page of the second section of Puck the Comic Weekly. Ramba-foo, ramba-fum, zim-zam-zombie. Conjure me music for Dagwood and Blondie. Dagwood and Herb Woodley, his neighbor, have agreed to stop fighting, which makes the Bumsteads very happy. Last picture top row, Dagwood, to prove his friendliness, goes over to the Woodley house to show Herb he really means he's going to be friends.
4: Oh, Herb, I thought you might enjoy this book I just finished reading.
0: Herb smiles and replies,
5: "Oh, thank you, my good friend. Here, take this jigsaw puzzle to while away your spare moments."
0: First picture, second row, Blondie and Tootsie Widley are having tea.
3: Oh, isn't it lovely, Tootsie? It's so peaceful around here since our husbands decided to give up that senseless brawling.
6: Yes, it's too good to be true.
0: A half hour later, Herb, who's been reading the book, says,
5: "A fine thing when a grown man is so starved for entertainment that he has to read a book."
0: And last picture, second row, Dagwood, who's been working the jigsaw puzzle, complains,
4: "I never thought I'd come to this, working jigsaw puzzles to fill in my spare moments."
0: He gets up and walks to the window. He looks out, first picture, third row, and sees Herb leaning on his windowsill, bored to death. Dagwood sighs.
4: "Boring, isn't it?"
5: "Yeah, it's terrible. Let's take a walk."
0: Ten minutes later, second picture, third row, Dagwood and Herb pass by a sporting goods store. Herb stops, points to the window.
5: "Hey, look, Dagwood, do you see what I see? Boxing gloves."
0: Dagwood shakes his head.
4: "Get thee behind me, Satan. We agreed not to fight anymore."
0: Last picture, third row, Herb puts his arm around Dagwood's shoulder.
5: "But, my dear friend, boxing is exercise. It's not vulgar fighting."
0: A smile comes over Dagwood's face.
4: "You're winning me over."
0: First picture, bottom row, half hour later, Herb and Dagwood are in the Bumstead house, the boxing gloves on, sparring with each other. Dagwood gives Herb a punch in the jaw.
4: Remember, Herbert, no hard feelings.
0: Herb socks Dagwood in the side of the head,
5: No, of course not. This is just good, healthy exercise. And they swing harder. And harder. And harder. The sound of the battle brings Blondie and Tootsie on the run.
3: Oh, no.
0: And then both boys deliver a terrific punch. And they fall to the floor, last picture, and turn their groggy faces to the girls, and Dagwood puffs.
4: Isn't it wonderful? We found a way to punch each other without being mad.
3: Did you ever see such silly men? They just don't seem to be happy unless they're fighting.
0: Oh, they're really a crazy pair.
3: I guess that's why they're in the funny papers, because they do such crazy things.
0: Yes, I guess that's why. Well, now would you like to see what's happening to Dick and the pirate Jean Lafitte?
3: Oh, yes, I would, because you remember that Dick had brought Jean Lafitte, that pirate, to see General Jackson?
0: Yes, because the British and the Americans are at war, and the British had offered Jean Lafitte lots of money if he would help the British fight the Americans.
3: But instead, Jean Lafitte wants to help the Americans fight the British, but General Jackson said he wouldn't have anything to do with Lafitte because he was a pirate, and so they're going to hang him. I wonder if that'll really happen.
0: Well, let's read and find out. Here we go with Dick's Adventures. Say the magic words with me.
3: Riggedy pack, kazak, kazik.
0: Let's have music for Adventurous Dick. From his cell window, Jean Lafitte watches as the gallows is prepared. He wonders, is he really so close to death? At that instant, he hears footsteps. And last picture, top row, the cell is opened, and the prisoner is marched out. Straight toward the gallows they go. And then, to the surprise of Lafitte, he is marched past the gallows and toward the headquarters of General Jackson. First picture, second row, Lafitte is brought in and stands face to face with General Andrew Jackson, the tough frontier fighter. Jackson's eyes narrow with the hatred he feels for all criminals and lawbreakers. And he snaps,
6: Lafitte, you deserve to be hung. I'll delay the execution, but on one condition. If and when the British attack New Orleans, I expect you to be fighting on our side.
0: Lafitte promises his whole fleet of armed privateers and bloodthirsty buccaneers. Perhaps I will save you the trouble of hanging me by getting myself killed. A quick farewell and Lafitte is gone. First picture, bottom row, an hour later, a breathless horseman, who might be a pirate, gallops into camp and he announces,
7: hey, the British are on the march! 10,000 of them!
0: And he sways for a second and falls from the saddle. Last picture, Dick kneels beside the messenger and exclaims,
7: he's got a bullet in his chest.
3: I wonder how it happens if the British are coming to attack just an hour after Lafitte has gone away. Do you think that after all, Lafitte is helping the British?
0: Oh, I can't think that, even though it does look suspicious.
3: Yeah, it certainly does look suspicious. After all, Lafitte did capture Dick, you know.
0: Yes, but after all, too, he did come to General Jackson on his own. We'll find out more about this mysterious thing next week. But now, look below Dick's Adventures. There's Rusty Riley.
3: Oh, yes, Rusty Riley. And I'm very anxious to read this, because you remember that magician, that man named Necro, and his friend Beagle, that fortune teller, and they have a scheme to try to get all of Denver Dooley's money away from him.
0: That's right, they are. Necro and Beagle plan to trick Dooley, the owner of the carnival, into a card game.
3: And it looks like Dooley's going to get into that card game with Necro, because you remember last week, Rusty and his friend Stovepipe heard Dooley and Necro talking outside the tent just after the show.
0: Well, let's read now and find out if Necro's scheme is going to work. Here we go with Rusty Riley. Gallop and run till the road is dusty. Give us music for his horse and Rusty. Stovepipe and Rusty hear Dooley say,
6: so you want to get up a little poker game, huh? Well, I am your man. Just say where.
0: And they hear Necro answer,
6: well, my tent's as good as any place. In 20 minutes, okay.
0: The two men walk off. Stovepipe says to Rusty,
8: I pulled you back into the shadows because I didn't want Dooley to see you. Not to eavesdrop, but now I think it's the most fortunate thing that I did.
9: Well, why, Mr. Stovepipe?
0: Last picture, top row, Stovepipe says,
8: meet me at the main gate, Rusty. I've got to see Dooley before he gets into that game.
9: Okay, Mr. Stovepipe, I'm kind of hungry, so I'll be at the hot dog stand.
0: First picture, bottom row, Stovepipe is talking with Dooley.
10: Now listen, Denver, don't be sore at my butting in, but I heard you tell Necro that you plan to play poker with him. I'm surprised to see an old carnival man like you playing with a card mechanic.
6: Now don't worry, Doc. I wasn't born yesterday. I can take care of myself. And besides, this is my lucky day. I can't lose.
0: about the same time, Rusty has to go back to the tent. He hears voices inside, and he stops, saying to himself,
9: Hey, Mr. Necro must be in there. There's a light. He seems to be talking to someone.
0: Rusty listens, and he hears Beagle saying,
4: Well, I guess I did a good job telling old Dooley he couldn't lose. He sure swallowed it.
0: And then Rusty hears Necro answer,
1: Ah, he's a made-to-order sucker, all right. I caught that nosy kid fooled with my special specs, but I don't think he's on to what I use him for. All right, hand me those marked cards, Beagle, and then scram.
0: Last picture, Rusty seeks out Stovepipe.
9: Hey, jeepers, Mr. Stovepipe, you better come with me. There's a place between Necro's tent and the merry-go-round where we can hide. Hurry, hurry.
10: Well, I failed to grasp the cause for his excitement, lad, but lead on, my lad. Lead on.
3: Ooh, now Rusty knows that Necro is going to cheat Mr. Dooley in that card game.
0: That's right. Those cards have marks on them that Necro can read with those special glasses he has, so he'll know which are the winning cards and which the losing cards.
3: And that's not fair, is it?
0: No, it's not, but next week we'll find out how this turns out. Now, that's all the time I have, but before I go, here's that nice fellow with some more interesting information. Well, honey, and all you boys and girls, I gotta go now.
3: All right, Mr. Comic Weekly Man, but I'll be waiting for you next week.
0: Okay, that's a date, and a date with all you boys and girls. Be sure to meet me with our little friend, Miss Honey, next week when I read Puck the Comic Weekly. For I'm the Comic Weekly Man, the jolly Comic Weekly Man. I'll be back to read the funnies to you happy boys and honeys. Don't forget, boys and girls, see you all next week. Your friend...

0: Hold it. 15 seconds from now, you'll see the picture he just took. See? With a Polaroid land camera, you get bright, sharp pictures in 15 seconds. Snap, pull, peel. It's that easy. Is there any better way to get pictures of the family?
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It reveals the most daring espionage plot of World War II. This dramatic screenplay stars William Ithe, Lloyd Nolan, and Sidney Hasso, and we have them here in person for our preview. This is Your FBI presents The House on 92nd Street.

0: Back in 1939, the mechanized legions of Adolf Hitler were overrunning the face of Europe, crowding civilization into a dark corner. The ever-increasing number of Nazi Bunds in this country, the growing network of German spies, clearly indicated that Hitler would not stop at the borders of Europe. And so the FBI, always on the alert to protect the safety of the nation, went to work. Every known suspect was watched, their every move recorded for the files. The FBI could not declare open war against the treacherous Germans in this country, but it could and did keep a 24-hour watch on them, so that when the time came, those Nazis could do nothing to help Hitler make good his threat of yesterday Germany, today Europe, tomorrow the world. As our story opens on an afternoon in the spring of 1939, William Dietrich, a good-looking, husky young man, is standing near a pole vaulting pit on a college athletic field. He's in track uniform, and as he flexes his muscles before making his first jump, he is approached by two men.
1: Pardon me. Are you William Dietrich?
2: That's right.
1: We would like to talk to you.
2: What about?
1: My name is William Gross.
2: How do you do?
1: And this is August Kaufman. How do you do?
2: Hello, Mr. Kaufman.
1: Dietrich, we came here to talk to you about, well, joining our society.
2: What society is that?
1: The German-American Society.
2: Oh?
1: You're a good German. Your parents came from Stuttgart. You should join us.
2: Well,
3: Dietrich, you're going to graduate in June?
2: Yes, at least I think so.
3: Well, would you like to take a trip back to Germany after you graduate?
2: No, I couldn't afford it. I have to go to work when I leave here.
3: Oh, the trip would cost you nothing. You would be paid, in fact.
2: Paid? Well, what would I have to do?
1: Oh, go to school in Germany for 3 months.
2: What kind of school?
1: A place where you will learn how to help the fatherland.
2: Oh.
1: And when you're finished there, you come back here to work for Germany.
0: First-generation American, and like most first-generation Americans of German descent, he was a loyal citizen of this country, not a loyal Nazi. He asked the representatives of the German-American Society to wait for his answer, because he had a plan. With that plan in mind, he telephoned the FBI in Washington. The next morning at FBI headquarters, William Dietrich was seated across the desk from Inspector George A. Briggs.
2: Well, that's just about the whole story, Mr. Briggs.
4: I see. I've had you checked since you called.
2: You have?
4: Yes. I find you can be trusted.
2: And it's all set? I can really go?
4: Oh, no, wait. Not so fast. Before you do anything, I have to tell you what you'd be up against.
2: Well?
4: If the Nazis should find out that you're working with us, they wouldn't think any more of killing you than of striking a match. And they only kill people they like with bullets.
2: Yeah, I know that.
4: And furthermore, the FBI doesn't command anyone to take his life in his hands.
2: Well, that's why I called you, Mr. Briggs.
4: I understand. When did your friends, when did you tell them that you'd let them know?
2: Wednesday night.
4: Well, you've got almost a full week to make up your mind. After you give them an answer, call and let me know what that answer is.
2: Mr. Briggs, I think I can save your phone call. I know what I'm going to tell them.
4: Then let's go to work.
0: After his graduation, William Dietrich left for Germany. Arriving at Hamburg, he went to the famous Nazi school in that city, the school for spies and saboteurs. When he had learned his lessons well, he was ready to return to the United States. He was given counterfeit identification papers and some genuine credentials with which to introduce himself to the Nazi contact in New York. While he was still on the high seas, en route back to New York from Lisbon, Inspector Briggs and a special agent named Walker were busy at the FBI headquarters in Washington.
4: Here's a report you should see, Walker.
5: Oh? What's it about?
4: A man was hit by a cab in New York 3 days ago. Some papers were found on him that looked suspicious, so they sent them down to us.
5: Mm-hmm.
4: He was carrying a forged passport, but his fingerprints show that he was Captain Franz von Wirt.
5: Well, he's one of their top men.
4: He was. He died on the way to the hospital.
5: I see. Anything come out of his papers?
4: Yes, we sent one of the letters he was carrying to the laboratory. They found some numbers written between the lines in disappearing ink. Cryptanalysis just broke it down.
5: And?
4: It said, concentrate on process 97.
5: Well, that means nothing to me.
4: It didn't to me either. So I called a meeting this morning of Army and Navy Intelligence. I read them the message.
5: Any response?
4: Oh, plenty. Process 97 is our new secret weapon.
5: Oh.
4: Nobody was even supposed to know that we were working on it.
5: Well, what's our move?
4: First, we've got to find out how much the Nazis know about it. And second, how they found out.
5: Well, young Dietrich ought to be able to help us out on that one.
4: Maybe, yes.
5: His German credentials came in on Clipper this morning. I have them here.
4: Oh, read them to me, will you?
5: They're in German, and translated, they say, William Dietrich is specifically authorized to receive all reports for transmission direct. And that's the first paragraph.
4: Uh-huh. Leave that one as it is.
5: Right. Paragraph 2 says, you're instructed to look to him for all payments.
4: Well, that's fine. That means that they've got to come to him. Leave that one alone, too.
5: Okay. The last paragraph says, it is forbidden for him to have any contact with agents known to you.
4: I don't like that. Now, let's see now. Have it changed to read, he is authorized to contact all agents known to you.
5: Right.
4: And after that, pack your bags. We're going to New York.
0: A few days later, a Portuguese freighter came into New York Harbor. William Dietrich, one of the passengers, brought his luggage down onto the pier, where it was checked by a customs inspector. The customs man was FBI Inspector George A. Briggs. As Briggs went through the bags, he quietly slipped Dietrich the new credentials. The forged credentials, which would give Nazi spy and counter-espionage agent William Dietrich more freedom. When he left the pier, Dietrich took a cab to the house on 92nd Street. There he rang the bell and was admitted into the ground floor dress shop, a dress shop run by Elsa Gebhardt.
2: You're Elsa Gebhardt?
6: That's right.
2: Well, they didn't tell me you were so pretty.
6: Who are they?
2: Oh, pardon me, I'm sorry. My name is Bill Dietrich.
6: Oh, I've been expecting you.
2: Good. Here's a message for you from Colonel Strassen in Hamburg.
7: Who's that, Elsa?
6: This is William Dietrich.
7: Ah, is he the new one?
6: Yes, Max. He brought this message from Felix. He is William Dietrich. He's authorized to receive all reports for transmission direct. He's authorized to pay our fee. He's authorized to contact all agents known to me.
2: That's what Colonel Strassen said.
6: But I don't understand. He never sent anybody else with orders like that. I'm going to check these credentials.
2: Oh.
6: I'll write to a friend of mine in Argentina. He'll get a message through to Hamburg.
2: Okay, but meanwhile, I've got to go to work.
6: What do you want?
2: Enough parts to build a radio transmitter. Here's a list of what I need.
7: Why don't you buy them yourself?
2: I can't afford to be caught buying radio parts.
6: He's right, Max. Here's the list. Get them.
7: Okay.
6: That will be all for now, Mr. Dietrich.
2: Very well.
6: Don't go out to the front door.
2: How then?
6: Use this back door. And then walk out to the alley into 93rd Street.
2: Okay. Goodbye, Miss Gebhardt.
6: Goodbye.
7: Yeah.
6: Follow him.
0: William Dietrich got his radio parts and set up a transmitter in a secluded house on Long Island. He never transmitted to Hamburg, though. Every message he sent was picked up by a nearby receiver. A receiver operated by the FBI. After all harmful portions of the message had been removed, the FBI then shortwaved the rest in proper code to Germany. One day at this radio shack, Dietrich received an urgent summons from Elsa Gebhardt. She had to see him immediately. An hour later, he was in the house on 92nd Street.
6: Dietrich.
2: Yeah?
6: I have something that must be sent as quickly as possible.
2: Where is it?
6: Here, in this envelope.
2: Okay.
6: If we hadn't done anything else in all the years we've been working, this information would make the whole thing worthwhile.
2: But these are almost all numbers. They don't make sense.
6: They'll make enough sense in Hamburg. I must have them back here by tomorrow night.
2: Well, that's a tough assignment.
6: Why? What makes it so tough?
2: I have to put all this in the code before I send it. That takes time.
6: These are my orders.
2: Well, why can't I just burn them when I'm finished?
6: Because sometimes radio messages are garbled. When you've finished, I'll mail them to our drop in Argentina. It must get through.

0: I come in?
1: Yes, come ahead, Walker.
0: Anything on those papers Dietrich sent in?
1: Yes. I spoke to Dr. Appleton. He's head of the laboratory.
0: Mm-hmm.
1: Those papers are definitely on Process 97. What's more, he said the experiments took place just 2 days ago.
0: What do we do now?
1: Dr. Appleton is going to work on the papers. He says if you change one number, it can throw the Germans off for a month.
0: Hmm. You know, I don't get this whole setup. I thought nobody working on the process was allowed to leave the plant.
1: Nobody but a few of the scientists. They can leave a couple of nights a week. But they're thoroughly searched before they go.
0: Hmm. Look, can you tell me what Process 97 is?
1: Well, I'll give it to you the way it was given to me. From what our scientists already know about its properties, it would devastate any city it was used against.
0: It sounds like a death ray.
1: I made the same guess.
0: Is it right?
1: No. Process 97 is an atomic bomb.

0: momentarily close the Equitable Society's presentation of the Federal Bureau of Investigation file on the house on 92nd Street. We will return to this case in just a moment. You know the old saying, there's safety in numbers. Well, that's exactly the kind of safety enjoyed by members of the Equitable Life Assurance Society of the United States. Each member of this society has 3.25 million fellow members. From the premium dollars of this vast number of men and women has been built a gigantic protective fund. In managing this fund, the Equitable Society never forgets the principle of safety in numbers. So Equitable dollars are put to work in a large number of different ways. In fact, it's difficult to mention a basic American industry in which Equitable dollars do not play an important part. They are invested in farming and shipbuilding, in mining and railroading, in public utilities and steel mills, and hundreds of other worthwhile enterprises. Remember, complex as all these activities may be, the management of the Equitable Society has two simple objectives. First, to make it easy for those who become Equitable members to gain security for themselves and their families. Second, to make sure that Equitable funds are a force for good, always used to promote the industrial and financial health of this country. Thus, by serving its members, the Equitable Society serves America. And now, back to the FBI file on The House on 92nd Street, starring William Ife, Lloyd Nolan, and Sidney Hasso. On December 11th, 1941, Adolf Hitler declared that a state of war now existed between the United States and Germany. The FBI immediately arrested most of the known enemy agents. But Elsa Gebhardt and Max Coburg were allowed to continue their work because the FBI had to know. The very fate of the war we were fighting depended upon locating the leak through which Nazi Germany was getting the benefits of our experiments on the atomic bomb. Inspector Briggs in the FBI office in New York was trying to locate that leak.
1: Briggs speaking.
2: Inspector, this is Simmons.
1: Yes?
2: One of the scientists working on Process 97 is named Charles Ogden Roper.
1: That's right.
2: Well, he went out last night for a walk, and he went into town.
1: Here in Manhattan?
2: Yes, to Broadway and 123rd Street. He visited a girl named Louise Vaja.
1: Who was Louise Vaja?
2: He used to be a courier for the Nazis. Shall I pick up Roper? This looks like the goods.
1: No, don't pick up Roper, but arrest Louise Vaja. Miss Vaja, we've just been wasting our time.
3: But I've been telling you the truth.
1: Listen, you once worked as a hairdresser on the North German Lloyd Liner Europa, correct?
3: Yes.
1: You used to bring over letters and mail them when you got ashore.
3: Well, I never knew what was in them.
1: They were letters of instructions to German agents in this country. And you were working as a courier for the German Secret Service.
3: No.
1: We also know that you became an American citizen, and that, Miss Vaja, makes you a traitor.
3: Well, I have done nothing since the war began. I swear.
1: You have a friend who's a scientist. He's working for the government now. What's his name?
3: I have no friend.
1: He was at your home last night. His name is Charles Ogden Roper. Now, let's have your story.

0: Briggs speaking.
1: This is Bill Dietrich.
0: Oh, hello, Bill.
1: Something new has been added, Mr. Briggs.
0: What do you mean?
1: I got a message from Hamburg to give to Elsa Gebhardt.
0: What is it?
1: It's about a man I never heard of before. The message says, remove the memory expert at the completion of his mission.
0: Memory expert?
1: That's right.
0: If that means what I think it does, Bill, this is the break we've been waiting for.
2: Inspector Briggs was almost certain that Charles Ogden Roper was the memory expert, but he had to be sure. He checked Roper's birthplace, his college, his friends. Learning that years before he'd been in show business, he contacted many theatrical booking agents. In the office of one agent, a picture of Roper was found. A picture captioned, Charles Roper, Memory Wizard. That was the name of the act, and that was all Inspector Briggs needed. That afternoon at Dr. Appleton's laboratory.
3: Dr. Appleton, why have I been brought here?
4: This gentleman is from the FBI, Mr. Roper.
3: The FBI?
0: Mr. Roper, see if you recognize these photostats.
3: Why? Why, they're photostats of the formulae we worked on last week.
0: I understand that you're one of the scientists privileged to leave the plant.
3: A few evenings each week, yes, sir.
0: A week ago tonight, you went out, didn't you?
3: A week ago tonight?
0: Yes.
3: Last Friday night?
0: Mm-hmm.
3: Yes, sir. I did go out. I visited a friend's house.
0: What for?
3: To play chess.
0: What's your friend's name?
3: I don't remember.
0: Oh, come now. The great memory expert, Charles Ogden Roper. You can't remember your friend's name?
3: It's Louise. Louise Vaja.
0: How long have you known her?
3: 3 years.
0: A week ago, Mr. Roper, $5,000 was paid into your bank account. Why?
3: I sold some securities. Dr. Appleton, why does he ask me all these questions?
4: This gentleman thinks you memorized parts of the formula before you left here.
3: That's not true.
0: And when you got to your friend's house, you set them down.
3: No.
0: We know all about you, Roper. We've traced you back to the day you were born. We even know the approximate date that you are scheduled to die.
3: Die?
0: Listen to this. It's an intercepted message direct from Germany. It says, remove the memory expert at the completion of his mission.
3: Oh. What do you want to know?
0: When did you make your last delivery?
3: This morning, on my way back to work.
0: Where did you make it?
3: At a bookshop.
0: Which one? Come on now, Opo. Talk up. Talk fast.
3: Lang's Bookshop, 59th Street. I put the material in a book, Spencer's First Principles.
0: What did you give him? What was it, Roper?
3: It was the latest data on the final experiments.
2: After Roper's confession that he was in league with a Nazi spy ring, the FBI went to Lang's bookstore on East 59th Street. Mr. Lang did not know anyone named Roper. He had never heard of anyone named Louise Vaja. His shop contained no copy of a book called Spencer's First Principles. It was gone.
5: Is that you, Max?
6: Yeah.
5: Did you get the book?
6: Uh-huh. Do you want me to take it to Dietrich?
5: No.
6: Why not?
5: I received a letter from Argentine this morning about Dietrich. His credentials were forged.
6: What?
5: He's on his way here. I expect him any minute.
6: Then I go to work on him, eh?
5: No.
6: Why not?
5: He must be made to talk.
6: I can make him talk.
5: You'd kill him. That would serve no purpose. I have a much better plan.
6: What?
5: This hypodermic needle contains scopolamine. It drugs part of the brain.
6: Yeah?
5: After 3 injections, he'll be answering questions.
6: Ah.
5: I'll allow you to put him in top condition to receive the first injection.
6: Thanks.
5: See who it is.
6: It's Dietrich. He's coming back to this room.
5: Good. Let him in, Max.
7: Hello.
5: Come in, Dietrich.
7: Oh, thanks.
5: All right, Max. Now let's go to work.

0: You swine. Talk!
1: Stop it, Max. Give the medicine a chance to work. You see? He's coming out of it. Now he should talk. Dietrich, what is your real name? What is your real name?
2: Wilhelm.
0: He's lying.
1: Wait. Dietrich, you didn't send our messages to Hamburg, did you? Did you?
2: No.
1: You see, Max, it's working. Where did you send them?
2: Max!
1: Dietrich, who did you send our messages to? Who were you working with? Answer me. Who were you?
0: The house phone. Someone's in the shop.
1: I'll take it. Yes?
3: Miss Gephardt?
1: Who is this?
3: I'm an FBI agent. Your house is surrounded.
0: What's the matter?
1: It's the FBI. They have the house surrounded.
0: What?
1: Quick, take all the papers. Throw them into the fireplace.
0: What about him?
1: Do as I say. We've got to get out of here.
4: Open up, Miss Gephardt. Open the door.
0: Now, what do we do?
1: Get your gun. Keep them out, Max. Keep them out, Max.
5: You take care of those two, Simons.
6: Right.
5: Bill.

0: You take care of those two, Simons.
1: Right.
0: Bill. Bill.
1: How is he?
0: No, he's passed out. He's evidently drugged. Look, you'd better get a doctor, Walker. I'll stay here.
1: Okay.
0: When he comes to, I want to be around to tell him that Process 97 still belongs to us.

Thanks to the courageous work of the FBI, Process 97 remained in the possession of this country. Ultimately, it was used as the atomic bomb. Before and during this war, the FBI was able to protect this secret. But someday an enemy may discover the formula of atomic power in his own laboratories. If he does, and he decides to go to war, then World War III will be over in 15 minutes. The discovery of the atomic bomb places a tremendous responsibility on the people of the entire globe. It was true when the late Wendell Willkie said, "This is one world." Now in this atomic age, the countries of the Earth must get along together. Because now, it will be one world or none at all.

0: You'll hear the disposition of this case in just a moment. Tonight, will you join the Equitable Society in a salute to an industry which will play a key role in building the better world of tomorrow? A salute to the scientists and workers in America's chemical industry. The outstanding wartime achievements of this industry are too numerous to mention. So let's take only one, the atomic bomb. The chemical industry made a major contribution toward unleashing the enormous power of the atomic bomb. Right now, this industry enters into your daily life in 1,000 different ways. Consider the food you eat. Its growth was aided by chemical fertilizers and insecticides. The clothes on your back, the shoes on your feet, the ink in your fountain pen, the paint on your walls. To all these and scores of other articles of everyday use, chemicals and chemical research make vital contributions. And it is to the chemical industry that thousands of other industries look for expert aid in developing the improved post-war products that will make life happier and easier for all of us. Members of the Equitable Life Assurance Society of the United States will be proud to learn that their premium dollars have helped finance this great industry, and that over the years, Equitable Society funds have been invested in many of the great chemical plants that did so much to help win the war and will do even more to win the peace. Just as Equitable Society dollars were fighting dollars in wartime, so at all times they are security dollars for you, your home, and your country.
1: Elsa Gebhardt and her confederate Max Coburg, upon trial and conviction, joined their fellow Nazi agents in a federal penitentiary.
0: The incidents in tonight's Equitable Society's broadcast are taken from the 20th Century Fox exciting drama, The House on 92nd Street, soon to be seen in all the nation's motion picture theaters, starring William Ife, Lloyd Nolan, and Sidney Hasso. This breathtaking story was adapted from the files of the Federal Bureau of Investigation. However, all names used are fictitious, and any similarity thereof to the names of persons living or dead is accidental. Programs in this series of particular interest to servicemen and women are broadcast overseas through the facilities of the Armed Forces Radio Service. Tonight, the music was under the direction of Leith Stevens. The radio adaptation was by Jerry Lewis, and your narrator was Reed Hadley. This is Your FBI is a Jerry Devine production. This is Dick Joy speaking for the Equitable Life Assurance Society of the United States, and inviting you to tune in again next week at the same time for This is Your FBI. This is the American Broadcasting Company.

0: 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Because the crisp vegetables and the one and only tangy sauce in Branston pickle bring out the best in your food.
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6: Well, Terry Lee, young American lad, and his friends have invaded the stronghold of a notorious bandit, Captain Blaze. They now have Blaze on their side, but more than that, they have made a prisoner of the Dragon Lady. However, there are dangers ahead, especially from the Dragon Lady's tiny army encamped near the Blaze headquarters. These men are due to attack any moment. And in just a moment, we'll hear more about this exciting transcribed adventure. Terry and the Pirates is brought to you by the makers of Libby's Pineapple Juice, one of Libby's 100 famous foods. If you boys and girls like things that are different and exciting, you'll send right away for the Terry Adventure Game Book. This book has been specially made for you kids who listen to Terry and the Pirates. It's full of grand new games and coloring pages and magic tricks that you can't get anyplace else in the world. You'll sure have a swell lot of fun with this big book, traveling through mysterious China with Terry and Connie and Pat and Big Stoop. Adventures all the way. 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All Libby wants is that you should be sure to try Libby's swell tomato juice and delicious pineapple juice. So they're offering this Terry Adventure Game Book for just one label from Libby's pineapple juice and one from Libby's tomato juice. 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Think what a thrill it will be when the postman brings your Terry game book and you start off on the adventure of the Ruby of Genghis Khan with Pat and Terry. Now, I'm going to give the address once more that you mail your labels to. It's Terry, in care of Libby's, Chicago, Illinois. 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Terry, in care of Libby's, Chicago. Now, don't forget to put in your full name and address. And now, Terry and the Pirates. Well, Terry had a surprise yesterday when the word-scrambling Chinese boy, Connie, suddenly appeared with a couple of carrier pigeons. The radio sending outfit here at Captain Blaze's was out of commission, so a message was sent to the army by pigeon post. Our friends need help. They know that the Dragon Lady's men greatly outnumber them, and to hold out against an attack will be difficult. Of course, the Dragon Lady herself is a prisoner here, and that's why Captain Blaze says...
7: I'm thinking the tables is turned, Patrick.
8: I hope so. But I wouldn't trust the Dragon Lady as far as I could throw you, and that isn't very far.
7: Well, stop and think a minute, me lad. Didn't we rescue me daughter from the Dragon Lady's men out there in the valley?
8: But that's not going to prevent Sing Sing and his gang of cutthroats from tossing a few bombs over the fence at us.
7: They won't do that when they get word from the Dragon Lady to lay off.
8: What makes you think the Dragon Lady will give that word?
7: Thunderation, does she want to die? That's what'll happen if a lot of shooting and bombing starts around here.
8: Well, we can talk to her, Captain. But I doubt if we'll get very far with her. She's clever and she's tricky.
7: So she is. She proved that when she had my own daughter stolen from here. Figured she had the upper hand. Well, we fooled her, eh? We got Cheery back safe and sound. And now it's my turn to crack the whip.
8: Well, okay, let's crack it. Come on. The sooner we talk to the lady, the better. May we come in for a few moments?
9: There seems to be little choice in the matter. And Captain Blaze is also a visitor.
7: Yes, Milady, that I am. And I've come to tell you, I think you're the world's worst double-crosser.
8: Oh, come now, Blaze. That's not the thing to say. After all, the Dragon Lady was simply figuring out the best way for herself.
7: Yeah, maybe so, but I don't figure that way. Not a bit of it. When she tricks me into working with her, all well and good. I can understand that. But when she has my own daughter stolen from me, that's something else.
9: I'm afraid I don't understand you, Captain.
7: Well, I understand. And I've already punished Q-Ball for his part in the plot. He won't double-cross me again, so he won't.
8: And by the way, there's no use trying to escape through the trap door in the tunnel. We've blocked that exit.
9: So Captain Blaze is trying to save his precious neck, eh? I might have thought as much.
7: I said nothing of the kind.
9: You have no other reason for helping Mr. Ryan? There is a price on that red head of yours. The Chinese army will pay well to have you out of the way. You have plagued the Burma Road much too much.
7: You'd best be thinking of your own head, milady.
9: I am a prisoner here. I have nothing to say.
8: You see, madam, you and Blaze planned to have April Kane taken from here through the secret tunnel to Sing Sing's camp. You knew we wouldn't put up a fight against your men if April was their prisoner.
7: But you double-crossed me, so you did. You had me daughter, Cherry Blaze, taken away instead.
9: That is a lie.
7: Oh, no. Cause me and Patrick Ryan went and brought Cherry back from that camp. You can't deny the fact.
9: Very well. If you choose to believe that, there is nothing I can say.
8: We want you to give us a message we can take to Sing Sing. A word from you and your gang of hoodlums will clear out.
9: As simple as all that.
8: Yep. As simple as all that.
9: And what's to become of me?
7: We ain't saying.
9: You men are simple souls, to say the least. You want me to call off the attack on this place, but you promise nothing in return.
7: You'll save your skin. That's worth something, in it.
8: Think it over. We'll come back for your decision. Come along, Captain. We'll give you 10 minutes to decide.
7: She's a tricky woman, Patrick. I wouldn't give her 10 seconds. I'm uneasy in my mind, Patrick.
8: Now what?
7: That there woman. She's got a funny look in her eye. It ain't human. She's as cold as a dog's nose, so she is. And as calculating as a fox.
8: So what?
7: She'll trick us. I'll bet a hat. I just have an uneasy feeling.
8: Well, let's give her a chance to think things over. Meanwhile, our job is to make ready for the attack, if and when it comes.
10: Pat? Oh, Pat, come here.
8: I'm coming right along, Terry. Let's get busy with things, Blaze. What goes, Terry?
10: Well, maybe we haven't all the ammunition we need and all that, but I've just had the men rig up a stunt that'll upset somebody.
8: How do you mean?
10: Well, you and Captain Blaze come outside and I'll show you. Remember those empty oil drums you had scattered around the yard, Captain? Let's go out and I'll show you. We can go out through this door. I bet there are 30, 40 big cast iron oil barrels or drums or whatever you call them.
7: Yep. We used to use a lot of oil.
10: Well, take a look around on this side of the house. We'll give Sing Sing's men a surprise they won't expect.
7: What in thunderation are them natives doing, Terry?
8: Oh, say, Terry, that's a great idea.
10: I think so, Pat. You see, Captain Blaze, if Sing Sing's men get past the fence, they'll come up this hill.
7: Sure thing. They can't storm the place from the back on account of how we got mountain walls protecting it.
10: That's right. They'll come up this hill. Well, every one of those metal oil drums must weigh about 50 pounds apiece.
7: Oh, now I begin to get the idea. You're piling up the drums so they'll start rolling down the hill.
10: That's it. When one of those 50-pound drums starts bouncing after a man, it's bad business.
8: You say, it's better than ammunition, Terry.
10: Makes just about as much noise, too.
7: Well, bless me boots. It'll sound like all get out is broke loose. You see, noise as echo in this neck of the woods.
10: Sure, these are the war drums and the ammunition and all.
8: Sure, you've got a big pile of them, Terry. You sure they won't start rolling too soon?
10: No, I got rocks to hold them in place. You see, all I have to do is just jerk a few stones out of the way, and then that pop drum will start to roll, and then the rest will follow.
8: Well, you're a military genius, Terry.
7: I never would have thought of it.
8: Sing Sing's natives will be scared out of their wits.
7: Can you imagine 50 iron drums rolling like madmen down the hill after them banshees? Serves them right.
8: And if Singy's men show up at night, so much the better for this surprise.
10: Say, what about the dragon lady?
8: The dragon lady? Oh, we tried to make a deal with her. We left her alone to think it over.
7: And I'm tired of waiting. If we're going to get a message from her to give to her men, we'd better do it now.
10: Even if she doesn't do anything, don't forget we sent a message to the army by the carrier pigeon.
8: I know, but there's no way of telling when help will arrive. The pigeon may get through the invaders' lines. Maybe not.
7: I ain't anxious for the army to get here. It don't help me anyway.
8: The army has a lot of other things to do besides sending help to us. Now, let's go back. Let's go back and see if the dragon lady make a deal. She wants to save her hide, and now's the time to think about it. Well, wait here by the door, Terry.
10: Okay.
8: Well, will you look at that, Captain? She doesn't seem worried about the future, eh?
7: Thunderation. Women are puzzles to me. Instead of worrying about things, the dragon lady lies down and goes to sleep.
8: It's a crazy world. You'd think she'd have a few nervous moments. Terry?
10: Yeah?
8: Come in here, Terry.
10: Okay. Hey, she's asleep.
7: Well, she won't be asleep long. I'll rouse her, so I will. Hi, Billy! Wake up! We've got a little serious business to settle.
10: She's sleeping pretty sound.
8: I don't see how she could go to sleep so quickly.
7: Hey, Patrick, look here. What do you make of that?
8: Now let me feel her pulse. No, not a tick.
7: Her forehead's cold as ice.
10: Do you think she's...
8: No pulse beat at all.
7: Her face is white as... Well, gents, this is a pretty mess, so it is.
10: Yeah. Well... Now nobody can bother the dragon lady.
7: She can't be killed by her own men, and the army can't take her to prison. She's beyond all her troubles, so she is. Too bad. She was a wonderful bandit, a clever pirate.
10: Well, I'll go and tell April the dragon lady's dead.
8: No, wait.
10: Hmm?
8: People don't die this quick, Terry. At least not people like the dragon lady.
10: But there she is. You can see...
8: I know I'm talking like a nut, but... Somehow or other, I don't believe this woman is dead.
7: Is your head all right, Patrick?
8: Well, never mind that. I'm just saying what I think. Sure, I can see. The dragon lady looks like she was dead, but this is a trick of some kind.
10: How do you know, Pat?
8: I'm not a medical man, but take it from me. The dragon lady is in some kind of a trance. So now we'll have to fight her men, and she can't help us.
3: Yes, that's just about right. The dragon lady has tried another trick. To pretend she's no longer living. Now our friends are face to face with a battle against the Dragon Lady's men, and they're sure to attack the headquarters. I'll tell you what to look for tomorrow, so stand by. You know, kids, I've been urging you to send at once for your Terry Adventure game book, and here's the reason. This wonderful offer closes at midnight, January 24th. Now, January 24th is Saturday, this coming Saturday. 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
11: Once upon a time there was an engineer.
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4: The Magic Island is once more a dread name to Mrs. Gregory and her little band of friends. When they made their escape from the island through messages carried to another boat by homing pigeons, things looked favorable for a few short hours, but now the future is as black as it could be painted. Recaptured by a Euclidean submarine and being towed back to the island by their submerged captor, Tex Bradford and Jerry Hall are on the deck, wondering what their fate will be. Mrs. Gregory and her daughter Joan are aboard the submarine. As Jerry and Tex notice a sudden list to starboard, the old skipper comes running with the news that they're shipping water through a bad hole in the hull, chopped by the Euclidean who was their prisoner.
5: You're sure of that, Skipper?
6: Aye.
7: But how could that guy get loose? He was tied down with everything in the hold.
5: Wasn't enough, though, Jerry. He's gone. Kicked the side out of our boat doing it. We've got to do something about slapping a patch on that hole, or the submarine won't have to bother to tow us much farther.
7: Well, let's go and see what we can do about them, Tex.
5: Hold it a minute, Jerry. Think you and McLeod can get a patch over that hole, Skipper?
6: Aye.
5: But without motors, we haven't got any pumps.
6: Nope.
5: Well, shove off, Skipper, and get Mac working on that thing. If you can't stop it, we'll signal the sub to take us aboard.
6: Aye.
5: And sound out for us if you can't handle it.
6: Aye.
7: Gosh, the Skipper looks like he'd just as soon drown as get on board that submarine.
5: Can't blame you much for that, son.
7: Things look pretty bad, don't they, Tex?
5: Well, they have looked brighter, but we won't give up.
7: I hope Mrs. Gregory and Joan are all right in that crazy Euclidean submarine.
5: Jerry, my optimism has led me into trouble more than once. But I can't believe that we won't find our way out of this somehow.
7: I'm not scared about it. Well, yes, I am. Plenty scared. But we've been on the island before, and we got away from it. Why can't we do it again?
5: Well, they won't be disposed to treat us quite so kindly this time.
7: I don't know about that. Now, look, Captain Bradford, I think there must be some mighty good reason for wanting us to stay alive. Maybe it's your formula for the universal solvent. Maybe it's for what they think we know about our world that they don't know. But whatever it is, if they were going to do anything to us, well, why don't they just sink this boat and let it go at that?
5: Well, that's one way to look at it, Jerry. And it's pleasant to look at it that way. They may decide to bring a little more pressure to bear on us this time.
7: You mean torture you into giving them the formula?
5: I wouldn't put it past them.
7: But gee, Tex, you'd give up the formula before you'd let them... Well, wouldn't you?
5: Yes, Jerry, I'm afraid I would. There's very little satisfaction in being put out of the way entirely. If worse comes to worse, I'll give them the real formula and take a chance on beating them to the use of it.
7: Well, we'd have to try and make another escape then.
5: We'll have to do that anyway if they give us a chance, but it won't be so easy now.
7: Yeah, and they probably won't let us live on this boat.
5: Not much chance of that, unless they don't trust us on the island. After what you and Joan did to them, they're not sure how dangerous we may be.
7: Not really dangerous to them. Well, they could get rid of us in a minute if they wanted to.
5: Sure, but now they don't want to. They wouldn't be taking us back to the island so carefully.
7: Hey, the boat's riding better now.
5: Seems to be on more even keel. Mac and the skipper must have been able to stick something in that hole. Riding low in the water, though, we ship plenty of moisture.
7: Well, it can sink if it wants to, just so we land on something.
5: I managed to smuggle most of my instruments on this boat with us. They'll take those away the minute we get back to the island.
7: Well, I guess there's no use guessing. But golly whiskers, I'm nervous about what they're going to do to us.
5: We won't be in doubt long. At this speed, we'll reach the island in an hour, possibly less.
7: Hey, Tex. Tex, did you hear that?
5: I did hear something. Sounded like our radio. Jerry, maybe we've got juice enough left in those batteries to pick up a carrier wave.
7: No, it wasn't that. It was a ray gun.
5: A ray gun?
7: Yeah, one of those Euclidean ray guns, like the two Joan and I took away from that guard we took prisoner.
5: But where could it come from?
7: I don't know.
5: Oh, you must be imagining things, kid. That was a radio squeal.
7: No, it wasn't, Tex. I've heard all sorts of noises come out of radio sets, but none of them made my hair stand on end like this one did. There's something about the high whine of those ray guns. It sounds... There. There it goes again.
5: Yeah, I heard it plenty enough that time. Those things certainly have an unearthly wail. Where did it come from?
7: Sounded right under our feet.
5: How could it come from there? Will they work underwater?
7: Not very well, and not that loud.
5: I wonder.
7: What?
5: That Euclidean guard we had tied up in the hold.
7: But he's gone. Escaped when he cut that hole in the boat, just about daylight.
5: He's gone? Where did he go?
7: On board the sub, I suppose.
5: He couldn't have boarded that sub, Jerry. We saw the hatch and the nose open. No one went in there but that woman submarine commander and Mrs. Gregory and Joan.
7: No, not in the hatch.
5: Well, where else?
7: Well, those subs have an airlock. He could have been taken aboard while he was swimming underwater, and we couldn't possibly have seen him.
5: Then he's been in the water all the time. Now remember that we had no power. He could have ridden that rudder post for hours with comparative ease.
7: But who would he be shooting those ray guns at?
5: Maybe the skipper or Max stuck their heads up over the stern.
7: No, they're still below.
5: Below, that's it, kid. Scatter for that stern hatch, quick. And walk on your toes now, don't make a sound.
7: What's up?
5: That Euclidean never left this boat.
7: He what?
5: I'm sure of it. He knocked that hole in the side to make it look like an escape. Then he hid in the hole until the skipper and Max fixed the leak. Now that he's in no danger of drowning, he used that ray gun to put the boys to sleep. We'll meet him at the hatch and fix him up with a little nap.
7: We mustn't use a ray gun on him.
5: Why not?
7: Well, the girl sub-commander is supposed to have our ray guns. And if we use one now, this guy will know we still have them.
5: Good boy, Jerry. You think fast sometimes. All right, now look. We'll sneak up on each side of that companionway. He can't see us till he hits the deck with 1 foot. We'll let him have it.
7: But his ray gun...
5: Can't put more than one of us to sleep with one shot. And the other one can have him tapped on the air by that time.
7: Okay, Tex.
5: Now, not a sound till we land him.
7: Yeah. Gee, whew. But that guy was hard to handle. Ah, Tex. Hey, Tex.
5: Feel a little sleepy, Jerry.
7: Oh, come on. Walk around with me. I'll help you.
5: That ray gun.
7: He just about hit the end of your fingers with it. If you try hard, maybe you can walk it off and stay awake.
5: Did not, kid, but I'll try.
7: Oh, come on, then. Try.
5: Sure, I'll try.
7: Now, lean on me as heavy as you want to.
5: How did you fix our friend?
7: Well, I didn't have anything to hit him with, but I got a chance to jerk his head against the combing. He'll be quiet for a while.
5: Good boy, Jerry. Is the boat rolling a lot, or are my legs just unsteady?
7: Well, the water's beginning to boil around this rail. I'll bet that blamed sub is coming up again.
5: You know, it feels like we've lost seaway.
7: Well, I should have noticed that a long time ago. We're not making any way at all. They've dropped our bow anchor. And there goes the nose of the blamed thing.
5: You know, someday that girl's going to tip a boat over. Coming up under like a whale.
7: Oh, not that girl. She's too smart. And what she can't do with that submarine isn't worth doing.
5: You know, Jerry, that's the weirdest sight. End of a sub sticking straight up out of the water and just as steady as a lighthouse.
7: Hey, here comes the commander. I can see her hand coming up on the bow platform.
5: Yeah, and you still insist that girl is a friend of ours?
7: I know she is. Now sit up straight as you can.
5: All right, but I can't see very well, kid.
7: Keep your face pointed toward the noise of her voice. I'll do the talking.
1: What is the meaning of this?
7: Meaning of what?
1: That boat is becoming harder to move. I should think, Hall, that you would realize the hopelessness of your situation by this time and attempt no foolish moves.
7: Well, we can't help it if your Euclidean prisoner escaped and cut a hole in our boat, can we?
1: Where is the Euclidean guard now?
7: Oh, he's back there at the stern somewhere.
1: And what is he doing?
7: Taking a little nap last time I saw him.
1: Have you nothing to say, Captain Bradford?
7: Well, no. The captain, he's,
1: I understand perfectly. The captain is asleep.
7: He's mighty tired.
1: You haven't forgotten my teaching so quickly, have you, Hall? A ray gun will register on my instruments.
7: Yeah, that's right. Well, you know, what's the matter with Tex, then? That Euclidean we thought was safely tied up in the hole was hiding somewhere in the boat, and he used his ray gun on the engineer and our skipper. And when we tried to catch him, well, Tex got a little of it, too.
1: What was the size of the gun?
7: Well, one of those little 300 seconds, like we've, like we had once.
1: That is well... And the guard is where now?
7: Well, he got rough with us back there near the engine room hatch, and I had to bump his head on a combing to keep him quiet.
1: You will do well to guard him closely until I deliver you safely to G-47. That man will not hesitate to harm you.
7: No. I suppose you think old G-47 is going to give us a picnic.
1: G-47 will give you what he thinks your case warrants. Is the leak in your boat sufficiently repaired to indicate possibility of successfully towing you to Euclidea?
7: Well, it stopped leaking, if that's a big enough answer for you.
1: Your attempts to converse with me as an equal are rather futile, are they not?
7: Maybe so, but I get them said.
1: You have said far too much. I will resume my position under your bow, and the bow anchor will be picked up by the stern magnetic fin. We will reach the island in 1,800 seconds.
7: Oh, half an hour, huh? Okay, Skipper. We'll hang on. How are Mrs. Gregory and Joan?
1: They are in my care.
7: That might mean anything.
1: Indeed, it might.

0: Molly Whiskers. Now, this is a fine pickle. McCloud and the old skipper are sleeping in the hole, and Tex sleeping on the rail, and... Well, if that guard starts up this way, I hope I can handle him.
1: I'll help you, kid.
0: Oh, gee, Tex. Are you all right?
1: Well, I have felt better, but I'm waking up a little, and I can tell what goes on around me.
0: Well, the sub is going under again, and she'll be picking up our bow anchor any minute.
1: How much time did she say we had before we get to the island?
0: Half hour, what?
1: Well, we might have a chance to plan a little something, but the hope isn't very strong.
0: And that Euclidean back there at the stern won't stay asleep much longer. If that's only a 300-second ray gun, he ought to be coming out of it now.
1: That sub just picked up our anchor?
0: Yeah, we're starting to move now. And the commander said only 1,800 seconds to Euclidean.
1: Oh, forget the 1,800 second stuff, Jerry. Let's talk like white people for the few minutes we have left.
0: That stuff gets me, though. I'm getting so I talk just like those Euclideans.
1: Yeah, not exactly, but...
0: Hey, here comes that Euclidean guard, sneaking around the corner of the aft cabin.
1: I can't see very well. Has he got his ray gun?
0: Sure he has.
1: Then you'll have to use yours if he crowds us.
0: But that way, he'll find out we have them.
1: He'll find it out anyway if he puts us to sleep and searches us.
0: Tex, wait a minute. I think we're going to be all right.
1: What's going on?
0: The old skipper. He's in his bare feet, sneaking up behind that Euclidean.
1: Has he got a gun?
0: No, but he's got a monkey wrench. And he's going to use it. Oh, boy, what a sock.
1: Did the skipper get him, Jerry?
0: I'll say he got him. And he'll be asleep longer than any of those ray guns would be good for. That old skipper can sure use a monkey wrench.

0: You know, some marmalades get some of their tang from added flavoring. While Robertson's Golden Shred gets all of its tang from Seville oranges. What would you rather have for breakfast? You know, some marmalades get some of their tang from added flavoring. While Robertson's Golden Shred gets all of its tang from Seville oranges. What would you rather have for breakfast?
1: J-E-L-L. Oh, the big red letters stand for the Jell-O family. Oh, the big red letters stand for the Jell-O family. That's Jell-O.
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1: Jell-O pudding.
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1: Jell-O duck. 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
8: 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Choo-choo Charlie was his name, we hear. 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

0: Once again, the Damon Runyon Theater brings you another story by the master storyteller, Damon Runyon. And this one, the comedy masterpiece, It Comes Up Mud. And to tell it to you, here is Broadway.
1: Thanks. One season, I am in Hialeah trying to turn a few bobs by outguessing the minds of some horses, when I run into little Alfie and Miss Beulah Beauregard. Now, this story does not end with that meeting. In fact, before it is over, it includes a millionaire by the name of Paul Devere, a horse by the name of Last Hope, and the most peculiar ride in history. And how this all comes about, I will tell you in a minute.

0: Like I am saying, I am in Hialeah for the racing season when I run into little Alfie and his ever-loving fiancée, Miss Beulah Beauregard. Now, little Alfie owns two horses that are strictly Caterpillar. One is called Governor Hicks, and the other is called Last Hope. They are Alfie's pride and joy. Although, to tell the truth, and I think I will, the chances they will win a race are a slightly insane dream. But Alfie dreams. And Miss Beulah Beauregard tells him what she thinks in no uncertain terms one night when we are sitting in Alfie's hotel room.
1: I'm telling you, Alfie, it is me or the horses.
2: Now, Beulah, baby.
1: Don't baby me. For 5 years, you baby me this and baby me that. And it ends up the same. I go to work.
2: Well, I get you nice jobs. Broadway, I ask you.
0: Do not. This is a war out of my territory.
1: I'll ask you, Broadway.
0: Please, Beulah, I cannot make exceptions.
1: Never mind. I'll tell you anyway. I've been engaged to Alfie for 5 years. He tells me I lead the life of Riley.
2: I do not tell you which Riley. There are lots of Rileys. Some live better than others.
1: You know what he does this afternoon, Broadway?
0: Make me guess.
1: He hocks the engagement ring he gives me. He hocks it!
2: I need the scratch to enter Last Hope in a race. Broadway, I wish to tell you something. Here I am working night and day to make something of my horses. And what does she do? I ask you, Broadway, what does she do?
0: I will ask her and find out.
2: I will tell you. This afternoon, I see her kissing Paul Devere behind a hibiscus bush at the paddock. She knows I cannot stand hibiscus.
1: Mr. Devere is a very wealthy man. He wants to marry me. Ah. Oh, you think I'm not good enough for him?
2: Who says that?
1: You did. I'll have you know I come from a proud old Southern family.
2: If I hear that again, I will die.
1: At last, you make some sense.
2: Beulah, how can you say that?
1: It comes easy.
0: Well, I guess I will go.
2: No, Broadway. I am not finished. Someday she will be sorry. Someday when Last Hope wins the Kentucky Derby.
0: What? Now, Alfie.
2: You do not believe it either. Last Hope will win. Especially if it comes up mud. He is born to run in the mud and he...
0: Somebody is at the door.
1: It is my date, Mr. Paul Devere.
2: What? You ask him to come here? Take you out from under my very nose?
1: I do.
2: You are setting a bad example to all fiancés.
0: Mr. Devere wishes in.
1: I'll thank you to be polite to my friend.
3: Ah, good evening, Beulah. Ready?
1: I certainly am, Mr. Devere.
3: Please, please, it's Paul.
1: Please come in, Paul. I believe you know my friend, Alfie.
4: Oh, yes, yes. How are you?
2: I am never worse. I hope you are the same.
4: What?
1: And this is Broadway.
4: How do you do?
0: Good. Sometimes.
1: Well, shall we go, Paul?
4: Yes. How would the Blue Heron Club suit you?
2: Just fine. Just fine. She will like it. In fact, she once worked there, displaying her shape.
1: You shut up.
4: Say, what is all this?
2: I will tell you, Mr. Paul Devere. I will tell you in two words. You viper.
4: What the devil's the matter with you?
2: I wish I could challenge you to a duel.
4: Well, are you crazy?
1: Don't pay any attention to him, Paul.
2: Mr. Devere.
4: What?
2: Take this.
4: Why, you little...
1: Paul, don't.
4: But he reached up and hit me.
2: Mr. Devere, put up your dukes.
0: Alfie, do not be foolish.
4: This is ridiculous. Why, do you think I'd fight you?
2: Come on, come on.
1: Alfie, consider ourselves apart from now on. Come on, Paul.
3: All right, Beulah. As for you, Alfie, I'll think of some way to make you very uncomfortable.
2: Why are some guys always holding up the wrong end? I never do anything bad to anybody in my whole life.
0: Forget it now, Alfie. Maybe things are not as bad as they seem.
2: No, maybe not. Listen, Broadway. I enter Last Hope in the Kentucky Derby.
0: I know, but you...
2: Broadway, I tell you that everybody will look at me different when Last Hope wins. Especially if it comes up mud.
0: Well, I know, and everybody else knows, that Last Hope cannot walk a mile and a quarter, which is the Derby distance, let alone run so far. But little Alfie believes that Last Hope is just born to eat mud. Well, it comes up the next day, and I am having something to eat with little Alfie, when who comes up but Cap Duhane, the Pinkerton in charge of gendarmes at the track.
5: Well, Broadway, how are you?
0: First rate.
5: You a good friend of Alfie's?
0: I am his friend, yes.
5: What? Well, tell him something for me, will you?
0: Tell him? But here he is.
5: Oh, yeah. So he is.
2: Yeah, you are a wise guy, Duhane.
5: Now, you be.
2: Meaning what?
5: You know a guy named Paul Devere?
2: That does it. I now have no appetite.
5: There are lots of things that you don't have, Alta. And one of them is a welcome sign in this town.
2: Huh?
5: We'll thank you to leave.
2: Look, I am a citizen.
5: A nut of Miami.
2: There is a law against my being here?
5: There is a law against punching people in the snoot. And it seems that you did that to Mr. Devere.
2: So, you are arresting me for that?
5: No, but Mr. Devere packs some weight. And it horrifies us to think that you punched him.
2: You mean I got to go because he makes it hot for me?
5: That's right. And also there's another matter. Your horse.
2: What about my horse?
5: Governor Hicks. He dropped in third in a race the other day.
2: Well?
5: And the stewards at the track consider it practically supernatural that any horse that you own even finishes a race.
2: Look, I know nothing at all about that firecracker that explodes under him.
5: Well, maybe not. But I know this. Please leave Miami.
2: This is prosecution.
5: Not yet. But it might turn into it. Now, it's just 1:30. At 3:30, I expect to see the other side of you toward Miami and going away.
2: Have a heart, Cap. I do not have a nickel. I am here to drum up a stake so I can get to Kentucky for the Derby.
5: Hmm? Why?
2: I have got a horse named Last Hope.
5: All you've got's imagination. Now, remember, Alfie, 2 hours.
2: Please, Cap. I hit the DeVere citizen because he takes my fiancée away from me. You blame me for that.
5: Alfie, I got my orders. They stand just like you heard. Now, don't make it tough on me. So long.
2: Eh, what's the use? Sometimes I look in the mirror and wish I see somebody else. Anybody else.
6: This is a tough break, Alfie.
2: Yeah. Anyway, the Derby's coming up. And I hope Mud is, too. Come on, let's find Bueller.
0: Well, we look for Miss Bueller Beauregard, but she is very scarce. In fact, she is invisible. But she leaves a note that says she breaks her engagement with Alfie and accepts an invitation from Mr. Paul Devere to be his guest at his hunting lodge up in Georgia at a big party he throws. When Alfie gets this news, he sits down on a bale of hay and just looks at me before he says,
2: Broadway, she is the only thing I got in the world except for my 2 horses. I am alone and broke.
0: Oh, there is still the Derby, Alfie, and Last Hope.
2: If it comes up mud, it is no use.
0: Why not? You always say that Last Hope is born to eat mud.
2: I do not have a nickel. Do you?
0: No, or I would let you have it.
2: Yeah, I know. And there is nobody who will stake me.
0: Yeah, things are very bad for the rest of the citizens, too.
2: How will I get to Kentucky? It is no good having a horse in Florida if you wish to race him in Kentucky.
0: There is quite a bit of truth in that.
2: I have got to get to Kentucky.
0: But how?
2: Maybe hitchhike.
0: With 2 horses?
2: Oh, that's right. It would be awkward.
0: Look, it is only late in February. Maybe by the time Derby Day rolls around, you will have some scratch.
2: From where? Broadway, I guess I am just naturally unlucky. I guess I...
0: You think of something, Alfie?
2: Yeah. Yeah, I do. I just think of something very good.
0: How to get some scratch?
2: No, how to get to Kentucky. And get you there, too.
0: Me?
2: You wish to see Last Hope win the Derby.
0: Well, I wish to see some horse do it.
2: Then I have got the answer. And it will not cost us a single bob.
0: I do not like riding underneath Pullman cars.
2: Not that. But you will ride, and so will I.
0: How?
2: We will ride my horses.
0: Well, from Florida to Kentucky?
2: Why not?
0: I can think of a million reasons. But the only one that seems logical right now is the fact that I never am on a horse in my life.
2: Look, It is quite a piece to Kentucky.
6: That it is.
2: By the time we get there, you will be a fine rider.
6: No.
2: Please.
6: No.
2: Please.
6: Why should I go with you?
2: I have got to have company. I hate to think of that long, lonely ride all alone.
6: Do not think about it. Just do it. Without me.
2: I got no friends. None at all.
6: You have got no friends that ride horses.
2: Please, Broadway. Please.
6: No, Alfie.
2: Look at me.
6: Why?
2: I ask you as a personal friend, please ride with me. You are all I got now. Beulah walks out on me. I am run out from Miami.
6: Alfie, please, do not talk like this.
2: You will see the whole countryside.
6: I do not wish to see it from a horse.
2: You are my friend?
6: Yes.
2: Then do it.
6: No, Alfie.
2: All right. I will ride alone. I will get lost in the piney woods. And you will remember how I asked you to go with me, and you will think that I would be alive today if you act like a friend. You will stand at my grave and look down at me and remember how I asked you with tears in my eyes to be my guest, and you turned me down. You cannot face the boys in Mindy's ever again because I am dead. Dead in the piney woods.
6: Are you through talking, Albie?
2: I am true.
6: Where are the horses? So, there I am. Alfie talks me into riding horseback with him from Florida to Kentucky. And this makes little Alfie more than somewhat happy, because although he likes to talk to his horses, he likes an occasional answer. Now, it is when we get about 90 miles north of Jacksonville that something happens. And what that is, I will tell you in a minute.

0: Like I say, we are someplace in southern Georgia. I am beginning to regret my actions very much, especially since we neglect to pick up some saddles. I am riding Governor Hicks, and little Alfie is up on Last Hope.
1: Yes, sir, Broadway. If it comes up mud for the Davy, I certainly am going to show a few parties certain things. What?
0: I say nothing. I am shifting my position to get a better deal from Governor Hicks.
1: Oh. Yes, sir. I will build a home. You ever own a house, Broadway?
0: No. And if I ever do, it will be one without chairs. It will have to be.
1: I will build a big house. Maybe 4 or 5 rooms.
0: Before you build the house, where are we?
1: I see a signpost back at Peace that says Jacksonville is 90 miles south.
0: So we are in Georgia.
1: Yeah, that is Beulah's home state. Her father owns a very large plantation where he raises cotton and things. She comes from a proud old southern family.
0: Look, Alfie, it is late afternoon. Why do we not stop for the night?
1: Here?
0: I do not care, as long as it is off Governor Hicks.
1: Sure. Hey, look up ahead, Broadway.
0: Where?
1: There is a house.
0: House? I think houses have roofs.
1: It is a place to stay. Come on. My goodness, but this certainly is a terrible place.
0: I wonder where they keep the ghosts.
2: Well, howdy there, boys. You come to see me?
0: We are glad to see anybody.
2: My name's Simpson. Them your horses?
1: And mine.
2: Nice looking critter.
1: Look, Mr. Simpson, we are wondering if we could put up for the night here.
2: Got any money?
1: No.
2: Too bad.
1: We will send you some when we get some.
0: Emil.
2: Well, reckon how I can't turn down 2 strangers. Come on inside. Oh, darn it, I forgot to buy oil again. Make yourselves at home. Well, that's that. Don't need no oil now.
0: It can get very drafty in here.
2: Shh. Just make yourselves to home, boys. I'll dig up a little refreshment.
0: Alfie, let us get out of here.
1: We will spend the night here and then push on.
0: If we are able.
2: I don't see much of people back this way. Kind of off the track.
0: Excuse me, but what is that you are pulling?
2: Skimmings.
0: Skimmings?
2: Yep. Made from pure sugar cane. Here you are.
1: Hey, thanks. Smells sweet.
2: Yep.
0: You live here alone?
2: Nope. My daughter lives here with me. Well, here's a looking at you.
0: If it is all the same, I will pass this one.
1: If Broadway, you cannot insult him. Drink it.
2: Go ahead. Stuff's good for you. Gives energy.
0: I can use it. It is not bad. A little sweet, but...
2: Yeah, don't worry. If you ain't used to it, you kind of lose your voice for a couple of seconds, but it'll come back.
0: I think the soles of my shoes are on fire.
3: Oh, whose horses are those in the yard?
0: Well, well, well.
1: Beulah.
0: And sure enough, it is Beulah. I and Alfie are more than somewhat surprised to see the daughter of a proud old southern family in that place. But it turns out this is her plantation that she always talks about. Well, it is maybe an hour later that we are alone with Beulah, and she is saying...
3: Uh-huh. All that talk about my family and plantation was just talk.
1: Never mind, Beulah. It is all right with me.
0: Beulah?
3: What, Broadway?
0: What becomes of Mr. Paul Devere? Well?
3: Mr. Paul Devere is out of my life. He is no gentleman.
1: Aha.
3: I had to cool him off by bouncing a jar of cold cream off of his head.
0: That seems effective.
1: Then why do you not come back to me, Beulah?
3: Oh, Alfie, I was a fool for leaving you. I didn't realize I didn't realize what you meant to me. Alfie, Will you forgive me?
1: Forgive you? Why, there is nothing to forgive. Look, Beulah, I got Last Hope with me. I am taking him to the Derby. and he is going to win it.
0: Does it ever occur to you that Last Hope might not win?
1: Broadway. He will win. If it comes up mud.
0: So, for the next weeks, we are guests at the old plantation. I never see anything like what Alfie does. He hitches Governor Hicks to a plow and then gets behind it himself and works hard. He is a pretty fair plower at that. And all the while, he works with Last Hope, training him. And I have to admit that Last Hope shapes up better than I think he will. He fats up nicely, and his legs look very good. Then, it comes up one night about 2 weeks before Derby Day. Up to this time, the weather is fair and clear. But this night, the skies open up and all the water this side of Niagara Falls starts to come down. We are sitting in the cabin. Alfie fixes the roof and puts back the door so we are fairly comfortable. Then Alfie says...
1: Listen to it. Listen to it. Oh, your beautiful rain. Broadway, Churchill Downs will be like a plate of borscht.
0: But this is Georgia. It is hard to tell what is happening in Kentucky.
1: Well, yesterday I talked to the weatherman at Tillinghast. He tells me that this is a general rain, and storms are moving north.
3: But will it last?
1: Sure, this time of the year it always lasts.
2: Anybody want some skimmings?
0: No, thanks.
2: How much will you win on the Derby, Alfie?
1: $50,000. $50,000.
3: We can have a great big old plantation.
2: Maybe some foxhounds, huh?
1: All you want, Pop, and foxes to go with them.
3: Silver foxes?
1: Sure, sure, and we'll have...
2: Hey, somebody at the door.
0: On a night like this? He must be a good swimmer. That is not doing the door any good.
1: I will answer it.
4: I'm sorry to disturb you, but... You, Mr. Paul Devere. And you.
3: Mr. Devere.
2: Shut the door.
3: Mr. Devere, I will thank you to leave our plantation.
1: You will leave and I will not thank you.
4: Now, just a moment, please. It's very important.
2: Pull up a chair, stranger. Have some skimming.
0: Yeah, give him some.
4: Look, I haven't time. I've got to get to Tillinghast to catch the Orange Blossom Express to Atlanta. I've got to catch a plane.
1: Who is stopping you?
4: Well, my car went into a ditch down the road. Please, have you one I can borrow, buy? I'll pay anything for it.
2: Well, I'm sorry, we don't keep a car.
4: No car?
3: We're going to buy 4 or 5 after Derby Day.
4: Well, I must be in New York by tomorrow morning.
0: I say that for weeks, but here I am.
4: Please, lend me a horse and a buggy, anything.
2: Got no buggy, either.
1: Why do you have to be in New York, Mr. Devere?
4: Well, look, if I'm not there tomorrow morning at 10, to replace some money in my firm, I'll lose every cent I've got in the world, maybe go to jail.
3: Well, Mr. Devere, that certainly is the right place for you.
4: Please, I apologize for everything, but I must get to Tillinghast to catch that express.
1: There is no way.
4: Look, I saw 2 horses in the shed as I came up the path. Lend me one of them.
1: What? Those are racehorses, especially Last Hope.
4: Good, I can ride. Just lend me the horse.
1: Wait a minute. Eh, nothing doing.
4: I'll pay you.
1: Wait. What time does the Orange Blossom Express get into Tillinghast?
4: 10:05.
0: 10:05? Why, it is 10 now. You don't have a chance.
4: Well, I can try. I don't want to go to jail.
1: Let me see. The distance to Tillinghast from here is a mile and a quarter.
0: Derby distance.
1: And it comes up mud. Broadway, you see? Now we will know for sure.
4: What are you talking about? Will you lend me the horse or not?
1: You weigh maybe 160. That is practically a brick house for a racehorse to have on his back.
0: Alfie, what are you thinking?
1: A trial run. If Last Hope makes it in good time, we will keep it quiet and we will make a million on Derby Day.
4: Do I get the horse or not?
1: We have got no saddle.
4: I don't care. Just lend me the horse. Look, it's 1 minute after 10 now.
0: That is 4 minutes to make the train.
1: Come on, Mr. Devere. You are going to ride.
0: By the time we get to the shed and Mr. Paul Devere gets up on Last Hope, it is just 2 minutes after 10. He has got 3 minutes to make the train. Then the last we see of him, he is flying down the road with Last Hope churning up the mud and Mr. Paul Devere screaming into the thunder and lightning. Then we go back to the house and wait. It finally comes up morning and the rain is slacked off enough for us to get to Tillinghast. The first thing Alfie does is run to the depot. But I, Beulah, and Pop go to a shed where we see Last Hope standing. And there, the scene is as follows.
3: Look at his left front leg.
0: There is something wrong with it.
2: looks to me like a bowed tendon.
3: What does that mean?
0: I think it means that Last Hope will never run again. Not in a race.
3: Oh, poor Alfie.
5: Hey, everybody, listen. Broadway.

0: That last hope will never run again. Not in a race.
1: Oh, poor Alfie.
2: Hey, everybody, listen. Broadway, Bueller, Pop.
0: Alfie, there is something...
2: Wait. Mr. DeVere makes the train last night with 57 seconds to spare.
1: Alfie.
2: I asked the station master, and he tells me. And look, I got it here on paper. Last hope makes the mile and a quarter in 203. But you hear me?
0: Yeah, we hear you, Alfie.
2: Look, even if the clock in the station is wrong, last hope does the mile and a quarter in record time in mud. Last hope, you are wonderful. Well, what is the matter with all of you?
0: Alfie, I think maybe you better take a look at Last Hope's leg. The left front.
2: His leg? The tendon.
0: Yeah, a bone tendon, Alfie.
2: Oh, no. Not my baby.
1: Alfie, it's all right. I love you, Alfie. I don't need a car or a plantation.
3: Oh, sure not. We got all we need.
2: Poor Last Hope. You... All of you don't know it, but I tell him how he will walk in the winner's circle with a big flower horseshoe around his neck, and his picture will be in the papers. It is all right, baby. It comes up mud, and you do all right. Yeah. You do all right.
0: Well, we get Last Hope back to Beulah's ancestral home. Alfie says he will stay, and the last I see of him is when he marries Beulah. I get back to New York, one way or another. Now, this is not the end of the story, because the payoff comes maybe a year later. And what it is, I will tell you in a minute.

0: like I say, it is a year later, and I am sitting in Mindy's one night when I look up and see a citizen who is strangely familiar. He is all dressed up in fancy riding clothes. He comes over to me and says,
1: "Hello, Broadway."
0: What? Alfie!
1: Cigar, Broadway?
0: No, thanks.
1: You are looking well.
0: And so are you, Alfie. In fact, you are looking very well.
1: Well, thank you, sir.
0: What is this southern accent?
1: I only use it when I am on my plantation.
0: Your what? Since when do you have one?
1: Mr. Paul DeVere is a good guy, Broadway. You know what he does? He sends me a check for 50 grand.
0: A real one? One that can be cashed?
1: Sure. Good as wheat in the bin. He is very grateful that Last Hope keeps him out of jail and sends me the check in the amount of what I win on the Derby if Last Hope wins.
0: Well, well, well. And now look at you.
1: Uh-huh.
0: And Last Hope, what about him?
1: Oh, he is retired. And I make quite a bit of scratch showing him off to people who wish to see the horse that makes a mile and a quarter in 203.
0: And what about you, Alfie? You do all right otherwise?
1: Oh, sure. I am a farmer now. I expect a good crop this year. A good crop of cotton. Especially if it comes up mud.
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0: The Damon Runyon Theater with John Brown as Broadway is directed by Richard Sandville, and the stories adapted for radio by Russell Hughes. Vern Carstensen is in charge of production. 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
2: Want something fresh?

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But if you still want to draw, I have no other choice.

0: Have Gun, Will Travel. Starring Mr. John Daner as Paladin. San Francisco, 1875. The Carlton Hotel, headquarters of the man called Paladin.
1: Would you please hand me those stiff collars, hey boy?
2: Whoa, oh. Ethel.
3: Yeah.
1: Thank you. I guess I can go right in here.
2: Oh, no, no, no, Mr. Paladin. Whoa, you make things all wrinkle up, you pack a suitcase like that. Here, I fix for you.
1: Thank you, hey boy. I bow to no man when it comes to packing a saddlebag, but this, I don't know.
2: Well, how come you take your pretty clothes this trip, Miss Paladin?
1: Hey boy, I am going to a wedding.
2: Wedding? Mm-hmm. Oh, very pleasant.
1: In Ashton, Kansas. Judge Aaron Lindsay's daughter, Susan's getting married. They're old friends of mine. Hard for me to believe, but I can only think of Susie as a pixie-faced little kid with pigtails.
2: She married a nice man?
1: Oh, I'm sure he must be nice, but it's someone I don't know. I'll have to admit I was a little disappointed. I always figured Susan would marry David Brinker.
2: David Brinker?
1: He's a boy there in Ashton. Oh. David and Susan grew up together. It seemed just right somehow that they should marry. You know, hey boy, I'm going to tell you something that will surprise you. I believe that I'm getting to be romantic.
2: Oh, that don't surprise me one doggone bit.
1: No?
2: No.
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4: 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El Picador! Who let the bull out?
1: Ashton was a pleasant town, prosperous and respectable. Its citizens were solid, hard-working, and law-abiding. It hadn't always been that way. It had its beginnings as a supply station just off the old Chisholm Trail, and had grown without restraint into a wild, reckless settlement controlled by a gang of outlaws. Then Judge Aaron Lindsay moved in, and Ashton learned about law and order. The railroad station was about a mile outside of town. The judge had sent a horse for me to use and had left word that I should go on out to the ranch. Huh? Ooh, no. Ooh, boy.
6: Mr. Paladin? I guess you don't recognize me. David Brinker.
1: David. David. I'm sorry. It's been several years, you know.
6: Yeah. I guess you're in town for the wedding.
1: Yes. Will I see you there?
6: No, I'm riding out. On my way now. I'm leaving Ashton. You know how it was with Susan and me.
1: Yeah, but running away isn't always the right answer, David.
6: I know, but it's better this way. I've been waiting here by the ranch gate trying to get up the courage to see Susie, tell her goodbye, but I don't think I will. Would you do something for me, Mr. Paladin?
1: What's that?
6: Tell Susan I wish her a lot of happiness.
1: All right, David. Why'd you change your mind? Come to the wedding.
6: Uh-uh. I know you'll think I'm talking like a sorehead, but... Well, it's not right for her to marry him. It's a mighty big mistake. Well, so long, Mr. Paladin. Get up here. And thanks!
1: Goodbye, David. Good luck. Come on, boy.

0: Susie!
1: Oh, Fallon!
0: Susie, Susie.
1: Oh, I'm so glad you came.
0: Nothing in the world would have kept me from your wedding. Here, let me look at you. Well, my little pixie face has certainly become a beautiful young lady.
1: Thank you.
0: Oh, my.
1: Oh, Dad will be so happy to see you.
0: How is your father, Susie?
1: Well, I think you'll be surprised when you see Dad. He hasn't been well.
0: Oh? I'm sorry.
1: Come on in the house.
0: All right. Well, I guess you're really excited, aren't you, Susie?
1: Yes. Paladin, that gift you sent, it's beautiful.
0: Oh? I'm glad you like it. It seems it's a very special kind of jade, Susan. It's a very special kind of a Chinese god. He's supposed to bring you happiness.
1: Is he magic?
0: He may be.
1: He better be.
0: Oh, now, what kind of talk is that?
1: Oh, never mind. Well, Dad's in his study there. Go right in. I have to get ready.
0: Wait, Susan. I saw David Brinker out by the ranch gate.
1: David?
0: Yes. He said to tell you that he wishes you a lot of happiness. He was leaving Ashton.
1: David leaving? No, he can't leave. Oh, no. Oh, David.
0: Susan.
2: Paladin.
0: Well, hello, Aaron.
2: It's good to see you.
0: And it's good to see you, Aaron.
2: What's the matter with Susan?
0: Well, I believe it's something called wedding day nerves.
2: Oh. I wish that girl's mother were alive. This is too much for me, I tell you, Paladin. This whole thing's got me torn up.
0: Aaron, who is this boy she's going to marry?
2: Tom Cameron. A newcomer here. Bought the old Abbott spread.
0: You mean the ranch that borders your place?
2: Yes, that's the one.
0: Oh.
2: She and Tom will be living in the old Abbott house.
0: Well, that'll be nice for you, Aaron, having Susan that close after she's married.
2: Yes, I suppose you could say that. But there's something mighty strange about this marriage, Paladin. Mighty strange.
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0: It was a lovely wedding. Bride was beautiful, becomingly shy. Groom was handsome and proudly possessive. During the ceremony, the ladies of the town wept, and after the ceremony, the men of the town gathered around the punch bowl. There were games for the children, dancing for the young folk, and a barbecue for hundreds on the oak-shaded grounds of the ranch. Judge Lindsay shook hands with everyone there, then retired to his room. He looked very tired. Finally, the bride and groom together cut the huge decorated cake and accepted the toasts of their friends, and then they left in a beribboned carriage for their new home on the next ranch. It was a wedding to remember, but still the punch flowed and the guests stayed on. It was shortly after dark that someone suggested a shivaree. Somehow the old world custom that had been brought to the West seemed a fitting way to end the day. I went along. We gathered on the lawn in front of the old Abbott ranch house, and a few minutes later, Susan and Tom came out on the porch to accept their congratulations. Tom! Tom! Oh, no. No, pardon me. Please, excuse me.
1: Tom! Paladin.
0: Susie, go back inside the house. I'll be there in a minute.
1: But I...
0: Please, go inside, Susie.
1: All right.
0: Tom.
4: Tom. What's going on here? Yeah, I'm Sheriff Wills. I was out there with the crowd. What happened?
0: He's dead.
4: dead.
0: Somebody out there wasn't shooting into the air.
4: What do you mean?
0: Cameron was hit by a rifle bullet.
4: A rifle? Those men in the crowd out there were shooting .45.
0: Well, there must have been somebody lurking back there in the dark, just waiting to kill him.
4: Yeah, using the noise of the chivalry to cover up. And I can think of only one person who'd do that.
0: Who?
4: David Brinker.
0: What are you talking about?
4: He lost his woman, didn't he? That's pretty hard for a man to take sometimes.
0: David would never do anything to hurt Susan.
4: You tell me who, then.
0: I don't know, but we'll find out.
4: Well, I'm betting on Brinker. I got nothing against the kid personally, but he's the only one who's got any reason. And I aim to get some of my men together and find him. See what he's got to say for himself.
0: Look, Sheriff, David left town early this morning.
4: All right, if he ain't here, he's innocent. But if we find him around, he'd better have a good story. Hey, fellas.
5: Yeah.
4: Sam, Bob, come here. Yeah. We gotta get busy.
0: Susie?
1: I heard what he said. David didn't do it.
0: I'm going to take you back to your father's place, Susie.
1: David didn't do it.
0: Of course he didn't. Anyway, David's probably miles away from here by this time.
1: No, he isn't.
0: What do you mean?
1: That's just the trouble. He is here. I saw him. He was on his horse in that stand of willows by the road. I saw him when we were coming here after the wedding.
0: You sure?
1: Yes. Paladin David didn't do it. Not David. Not David.
0: Susan, Susan, why are you talking this way? Your husband... Your husband is dead out there.
1: I know. It's a terrible thing that's happened to Tom. I'd give anything if I could change it, but...
0: Susan, what are you trying to say?
1: Paladin, you have to know this. I didn't love Tom Cameron, and he didn't love me.
0: Susan, then why the marriage?
1: Oh, he liked me well enough, but... What he really wanted was the land I'll have someday. The Lindsay Ranch, the water rights, the power it would give him in the community.
0: You still haven't told me why you married him.
1: Well,
0: Now listen, Susan, you have to tell me.
1: I guess you call it blackmail.
0: Blackmail?
1: He knew something about Dad. Something about destroying evidence, a very serious thing. He had proof, and I saw it. He threatened to expose Dad, disgrace him.
0: Did the judge know this?
1: No one did.
0: Susan, do you think your father would want you to sacrifice yourself for him for any reason?
1: It wasn't only Dad, it was the whole town. You know what Judge Aaron Lindsay means to Ashton. He's become a sort of symbol to the people. What would happen if they found out he wasn't quite the man they think he is?
0: Well, I can't answer that now. I only know one thing. Some of those half-drunk citizens may decide to give the sheriff a hand and find David Brinker before we do. Come on.
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0: I ripped the white ribbons from the carriage, and Susie and I started back to the Lindsay Ranch. I didn't know what to expect, but I was uneasy. I knew that the people, shocked by the sudden tragedy, would not reason, but would lash out in anger, seeking any revenge for the cruel ending to their storybook wedding. It was a clear night. Now the moon was high, and it was possible to see for some distance. I kept watch.
1: Paladin, what is it you're looking for?
0: Well, I'm not sure, Susan. That is, I wasn't sure, but I think I've found it. Get up! Come on! Come on! Come on! Yeah. Hey, see that crowd?
1: What are they doing?
0: Ooh.
1: Paladin, that's David. That's David they had backed up against the cliff.
5: Yeah.
1: Oh, no. They're stoning him.
5: Susan, you stay here.
7: You stop that. Stop that, you fool. You hear me? Stop that now. Now.
5: David.
8: Mr. Paladin.
5: Come with me.
7: See here, mister. This is our business.
5: Stand back, you. Let us through.
7: Now, you just hold it a minute. You ain't taking him nowhere.
5: You tell the sheriff if he wants to get out a warrant for David Brinker's arrest, he'll find him at Judge Lindsay's ranch.
7: I don't like your butting in. Now, you need to do something about it.
5: Ooh.
8: Oh, my hand.
5: You'll be able to use that hand again. But the next man who draws on me won't be so lucky. All right. Let's go, David. Ooh, ooh. You feel all right, David?
9: Yes, sir. I'm fine now.
5: Good. Will you take the carriage back to the barn?
9: Sure.
5: I want to go in and see the judge. Susie, why don't you go up to your room and try to get some rest?
1: No, I'll go with David.
5: Oh, all right. Oh, wait a minute. David, I thought you were leaving Ashton.
9: Well, I began to think of what you said about running away. So I turned around and came back, but... Well, I wasn't sure if I'd done the right thing. When I was there in the willows, Susan and Cameron came by.
5: Yes, Susie thinks he saw you. Then what did you do?
9: No, I moseyed on down the back road. I stayed there until I saw all the people leaving the wedding. I wanted to talk to the judge.
5: Did you talk to him?
9: No. No, by the time I got there, he was gone. His horse wasn't in its stall. I guess he'd gone somewhere.
5: Yeah. Well... Just unhitch the horses and come back to the house.
9: All right, thanks.

0: about Cameron?
1: Yes.
0: The sheriff will be here soon with a warrant for David Brinker's arrest.
1: But David didn't kill him.
0: I know that.
1: I guess you know who did.
0: Yes.
1: Why? I couldn't let her sacrifice herself for me, Paladin.
0: You found out about the blackmail?
1: Yes.
0: When?
1: After the wedding ceremony, when I came upstairs. I overheard them quarreling. It seems he refused to destroy the evidence he had against me, as per the agreement. He threatened to continue to hold it over her head. Suddenly, I understood the whole thing. Poor Susie.
0: This information that he had, was it true?
1: Yes. I was guilty. I broke the law. I, who held to the letter of the law when I pronounced judgment on others.
0: What do I do, Aaron?
1: You won't have to do anything, my friend. I've already written a letter to Sheriff Wills confessing to the murder. But I'm afraid I'll be denied my rightful trial by a jury in the courts of our land.
0: What do you mean?
1: I'll have to answer to a higher court. I'm going to die, Paladin.
0: Aaron.
1: My doctor forbade me to ride my saddle horse. He said my heart wouldn't stand it. I rode hard tonight.
0: Well, the doctor could be wrong, Aaron.
1: That's what I told him. But you know something. He was right. Absolutely.

0: Mr. Paladin.
1: Oh. Hello, hey boy.
0: You sit here in corner of lobby all alone? Look very sad. You still think of good friend as Judge Lindsay?
1: Afraid so, hey boy.
0: Oh, not good to mourn so long. Time to think of other things.
1: You remember that jade figurine we got from your uncle?
0: Oh, he's a Chinese god. He's bringing you happiness.
1: Well, does he really?
0: Well, Mr. Paladin, that god, pretty tricky fellow, but no need ever worry about him. Everything works out fine in the end.
1: Does it?

0: A modern filter?
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1: That's me, Horace Greeley. Well, here I am again with $2,000 for one of our couples. A lot of money, huh?
2: It certainly is.
1: Would you like to win it?
2: Love to have it.
1: Well, maybe you'll know the answer. Would you split it with me?
2: I think it could be arranged.
1: Yeah. Could be arranged with me, I know. I don't know. Who's first, George?
2: Well, Groucho, we invited some girls who work for a large manufacturing concern to the program tonight. Just before we went on the air, our studio audience selected Miss Patricia Darien, and her partner is Mr. Peter Ellesmere Jones. So, folks, would you come in, please, and meet Groucho Marx.
1: Welcome, folks, to You Bet Your Life. Say the secret word, and you'll divide $100. It's a common word, something you find around the house. Well, let's see, Patricia Darien, huh?
3: Yes.
1: And Mr. Peter Ellesmere Jones.
4: Huh? That's right.
1: In 7 years on the air, I think this is the first Jones we've ever had.
4: Well, it's not really Jones, you know.
1: It's not really Jones?
4: No, it's Ellesmere Jones with a hyphen sort of mixed up in between those.
1: Oh. Mm-hmm. Well, that name has a lot of dash to it if you have a hyphen. Maybe. But where are you from, Pete?
4: Well, I'm from Wales.
1: You're from Wales, huh? You're not Jones, you're Jonah. Huh?
4: Well...
1: Well, let's get down to details. What sort of work do you do, Pete?
4: Well, I had my training as a civil instructor engineer, and at the moment I'm working for Kobig & Kobig on Wilshire, checking some structural steelwork for the marine barracks at Camp Pendleton.
1: Oh. And where do you work, Pat?
3: I work for the Carnation Milk Company on Wilshire Boulevard.
1: Well, science is certainly wonderful. They're now getting milk from carnations, huh? I knew you could get it from milkweed, but I didn't know you could get it from carnations. Well, do you operate a milking machine for this outfit, or do you milk by hand?
3: No, I'm a secretary.
1: You're a secretary?
3: Yes, uh-huh.
1: Well, in that case, it's a good thing you don't milk the cows. They'd probably object to your shorthand. Well, I've heard of your company. It's a very famous company, but I know they produce an awful lot of milk. How many cows do they own, Pat?
3: Groucho, we don't actually own any cows.
1: Well, where do you get your milk from, coconuts?
3: The milk is sold to us by small local producers.
1: Small cows?
3: No, small producers.
1: Oh. Where are you from, Pat?
3: I was born in Peoria, Illinois.
1: Peoria, huh?
3: Yes.
1: Oh, a big... Yeah, it was an old liner. It was a show called Lightning many years ago. It was a very famous play on Broadway. And I remember in this scene, the judge asked this girl, she said, why did you get married? And she said, well, I was in Peoria and it was raining. That's a very famous line out of the play Lightning. Frank Bacon was in it. Are you married?
3: No, I'm single, Groucho.
1: You're single, mm-hmm. Groucho, huh? That's a funny name. Single Groucho, huh? Would you like to get married?
3: Well, eventually, probably, yes.
1: Eventually? Why not now? You know that a flour company used that slogan and sold 45 million bags of flour? You should be able to bag one poor sucker. You married, Pete?
4: No, I'm afraid not. Well, I'm not afraid, but I'm not.
1: You're getting alarmed rather early, aren't you?
4: Well, not really.
1: Well, Pat, I'd like you to meet Mr. Ellesmere Hyphen Jones. Huh? Pete, do you consider yourself an eligible bachelor?
4: Well, I consider myself a bachelor, but not particularly eligible.
1: You're alive and breathing, aren't you?
4: Yes,
1: well, you're a very nice couple, and my advice is for both of you to win lots of money tonight and open a joint checking account. And you'll have something to argue about, and you'll have a very happy marriage. All right, now you're going to play Your Bet Your Life. We start you off with a $100 bankroll, and when you miss a question, you lose half of whatever you've got. Is that clear?
3: Yes.
1: If you think you've won enough, you can stop any time. Now, let's see how much money you can make. You selected music, and remember, the more the question is worth, the harder it is. Now, what question do you want?
4: Oh, it's 70.
3: Fine.
1: All right, 75, did you say?
3: 70.
1: All right, Jack Makin and the orchestra will play a song. Let's see if you can identify it. Gentlemen.
4: Perfidia?
1: Perfidia is right, yes.
4: You're living well.
2: You now have $170.
1: $170. Now, which question do you want to take?
4: 80.
1: 80? Okay. Andrew Segovia is one of the world's greatest performers on which instrument?
3: Wonderful.
4: Guitar.
1: Guitar is right.
2: You now have $250.
1: Now, you can go ahead or you can quit.
3: Wonderful. 90?
1: Duke Ellington wrote the number Jack Meekin and the orchestra are going to play. You tell me the name of this modern classic. Play, Jack.
4: Mood Indigo?
1: Mood Indigo is right.
2: Yes, he's not buying the $340.
1: What a nest egg for your marriage,
3: yes.
1: Eh?
4: It's your last
2: to go.
1: It's your last chance to beat the other couples. Which one are you going to go for?
3: Oh, might as well.
4: Well, let's go 100.
1: All right, we all know the song Hail, Hail, the Gang's All Here. From what operetta was the tune taken?
4: Oh, you're kidding.
1: Talk it over.
3: I don't even know an operetta.
4: Florida?
1: Now, you ought to know this. You're English. It's The Pirates of Penzance by Gilbert and Sullivan.
3: Yeah.
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1: Sorry you didn't win.
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2: 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Well, Groucho, we have some people with interesting stories for you now. They were chosen just before we went on the air. And here they come, Mrs. Pauline Mells and Mr. Eric Sanders. Would you come in, please, and meet Groucho Marx?
1: Welcome, folks, to You Bet Your Life. Say the secret word and you'll divide $100. It's a common word, something you find around the house. Mrs. Pauline Mells and Eric Sanders. Miss Mells, I'll start with you. What is your hometown?
3: Crookston, Minnesota.
1: What's that?
3: Crookston, Minnesota.
1: Somebody out there from Venezuela. You're married, I presume, eh, Pauline?
3: Yes, I am. About 12 years.
1: 12 years. Did you meet this chap in Crookston?
3: No, I met my husband in a singing class at night school.
1: Oh. You met your husband at a singing class in night school?
3: Yes, I did.
1: In other words, your romance got started off on a sour note, eh?
3: No, we got along beautifully.
1: Do you think a duet sounds better when a couple's in love?
3: I think so. Mm-hmm. Isn't there a saying that says if music is the food of love, play on?
1: Have you ever heard a couple of romantic cats on a back fence?
3: I don't think so.
1: Where are you from, Mr. Sanders? Sanders.
6: Sanders, mm-hmm. I was born in Colgate, Oklahoma.
1: Oh. Well, in that case, you must have a full set of teeth, huh? What sort of work do you do, Eric?
6: I sell worms.
1: You say you sell worms?
6: I do.
1: Well, who buys these worms? Early birds?
6: No. Farmers and agriculturists and people who wish to better their soil.
1: Well, how do worms help the farmer? Do they give him some new angles and...
6: Well, they certainly do. They homogenize the soil and loosen it up for aeration. And, of course, the castings of an earthworm is the richest soil known to science. That's homogenized and blending of all materials in the soil, and it's deposited around the roots. And, of course, that helps in a tremendous number of ways.
1: Well, how does the worm know where to go?
6: They work around the roots of anything that lives, and they will eat nothing which lives but anything which has lived and died.
1: Like vultures, aren't they?
6: Yes. As a matter of fact, they're good eating garbage, too. Dead animals, anything which has lived and died, either animal or vegetable.
1: I wish I'd have met you some months ago.
6: I wish you had, too. I really mean it.
1: You weren't planning on draping me around an orange tree, were you?
6: No, I was planning on making an earthworm farmer out of you.
1: Yeah, well, I expect you to give me some of those worms. I'm going to try it.
6: Give you?
1: Well, I'll buy them.
6: Oh, well, that's fine. When do you want to deliver? I know where you live.
1: Deliver them tomorrow.
6: I can't make it tomorrow. I'm delivering $500 worth in Vista.
1: Well, I hadn't planned on any sale of that magnitude. Well, where do you live now?
6: Fullerton.
1: Fullerton, well, couldn't you put the worms out and just tell them to come to my house? Huh?
6: Those people write to me in Fullerton, just Fullerton, California, earthworms. That's the only right, and I get it.
1: Just Mr. Earthworms, Fullerton, California?
6: That's right.
1: Huh? How is it you know so much about worms, Eric? Are you just naturally attracted to each other?
6: Yes, we have something in common. People don't realize how large an industry it's becoming because of the fact in California now there's an earthworm association with 200 members. I'm not affiliated with it myself because I've always felt that I could merchandise my own product.
1: Mm-hmm.
6: Well, I've been reasonably successful.
1: Yes, you have. Mm-hmm. Particularly here, huh? Pauline, do you have any hobbies like raising ladybugs?
3: Yes, I have several hobbies.
1: Oh, here it comes, huh?
3: Well, cooking.
1: Well, let's take them one at a time. You a good cook?
3: Pretty good.
1: What's your husband's favorite dish?
3: Well, he's fond of my prime ribs.
1: I'm sure he is, but let's take the cooking. What does your husband do for a living?
3: He's the Los Angeles police officer.
1: Oh, a police officer?
3: Mm-hmm.
1: Oh, how do you like being married to a cop, policeman?
3: Well,
1: I suppose it's all right in a pinch, but how... No groaning, please. Tell us about it.
3: Well, it has its good points and its bad points. Of course, their hours are long, and
1: the
3: you never know
1: long,
3: when they're going to come home, and everybody's always yelling at them. And,
1: well, they're yelling at everybody else, too.
3: They're on call 24 hours a day, and the pay isn't very high. And
1: well, as Gilbert and Sullivan put it, a policeman's lot is not a happy one, you
3: That's
1: know.
3: That's very true.
1: You happen to know that song, by the way?
3: Well, isn't that from the Pirates of Penzance?
1: Yeah, yes, it is. Well, one of my favorites.
3: I think I might know it.
1: Should we try it, huh?
3: I'll
1: just a chorus or so. I'll start, and if you can remember, you just chime in, huh?
3: All right.
1: Okay. It's been a long time since I've sung this. When a felon's not engaged in his employment,
3: his employment,
1: or maturing his felonious little plan,
3: little plan,
1: his capacity for innocent enjoyment,
3: sent

0: Anyone?
1: Now, this is the part I like. Your part.
0: When the enterprising burglar's not a burgling.
2: Not a burgling.
0: And the cutthroat is an occupied and crime.
2: Occupied and crime.
0: Oh, he loves to hear the little brook a-gurgling.
2: Brook a-gurgling.
0: And listen to the merry village chime.
2: Village chime.
0: When Acosta's finished jumping on his mother.
2: On his mother.
0: Oh, he loves.

0: policeman's lot is not a happy one.
1: Yeah, we did pretty good. I may have to go back on the stage after. Well, it's been fun talking to you two, but the time has come to play You Bet Your Life. Now, we start you off with a $100 bankroll, and when you try to build it up. 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Is that clear?
2: In the race for the $2,000, the first couple won $170, and the secret word is floor.
1: Okay, now let's see how much money you can make. You selected culinary quiz.
3: Start with 70? All right, 70.
1: Romano, Munster, and Brie are varieties of what food?
3: Cheese.
1: Cheese is correct.
2: Your bankroll is now $170.
1: $170. Now, which question do you want to try, Eric
3: 80?
1: The Red?
3: 80.
1: 80. What do you call a Hawaiian feast?
3: A luau.
1: Luau is correct. I'm glad you got it.
2: Well, you now have $250.
1: $250. Now, what do you want to try?
3: Shall we pass the 90?
1: Ninety.
3: I'll try it.
1: What food do we get from the root of the cassave? C-A-S-S-A-V-E. It's a plant grown in the South that is commonly made into a pudding. If you don't know, guess.
4: It's a breadfruit tree. They used to Canadians make. It's a breadfruit tree, and they pound it up and make a.
1: Yeah, but what is the name of the pudding?
4: Oh.
1: C-A-S-S-A-V-E. Well, take a guess.
4: Cassave?
1: No. Sorry, it's tapioca.
4: Oh, sure. Oh, my heavens.
2: Well, you've lost half your bankroll, so you still have $125.
1: No, here's your last chance to be the other couple, so you can quit, whatever you want to do.
3: Well, we'll try the $100.
1: $100. All right. Gumbo is another word for what vegetable?
3: It's,
4: Okra.
3: Okra?
1: Okra, and it's also my brother.
2: And you wind up with a grand total of $225.
1: Thanks, and good luck to the Soda Plymouth dealers. Give me a match. All right, George, who's next?
2: Well, Groucho, we have a married couple for you now. Dr. Yeah. and Mrs. Jean Bordeaux. Would you come in, please, and meet Groucho Marx?
1: Welcome. Welcome for the DeSoto Plymouth dealers. Say the sacred word, and you'll divide $100. It's a common word, something you find around the house. Dr. and Mrs. Jean Bordeaux, eh? Well, you're a very charming pair. Now, which one of you is Jean?
5: I am.
1: Oh, you are, huh? Mrs. Bordeaux, what shall I call you?
6: You just call me Mary.
1: Mary, huh? Well, that's a nice, sweet, simple, uninhibited name. Where are you from originally, Mary?
6: Well, I'm from Murray, Kentucky, Groucho.
1: Where? That's
6: Murray, Kentucky.
1: Murray, Kentucky?
6: Yes, it's really a very important town. It was really the birthplace of radio.
1: Is that so?
6: The man was Nathan B. Stubblefield.
1: Is that so?
6: Yes.
1: I thought Amos and Andy invented radio.
6: Stubblefield? Yeah, Stubblefield.
1: That was the name of the man who invented radio?
6: That was the name of the man
1: who invented... Before Marconi?
6: Yes.
1: The Russians hear about that, huh? You know what, they're going to claim that they invented Stubblefield.
6: He really did invent it before Marconi, but you know, Liz, it often happens that the real person doesn't get the credit,
1: That's true. Now, Doc, by the way, what kind of a doctor are you, Doctor? Are you an M.D., a D.D.S., or a B.V.D.?
5: Ph.D.
1: A Ph.D., huh? You got to be pretty smart for that. Mary, does the doc give you a feeling of inferiority, or are you, like most wives, superior to your husband?
6: No, I have no feeling of inferiority. After all, I have 2 degrees myself. A.B. and M.A.
1: That makes Mary 2 degrees smarter than you.
5: I have an A.B. and an M.A. plus the Ph.D.
1: There are more degrees around here tonight than you'll find on a thermometer. As a Ph.D., Doc, have you ever done any teaching?
5: Yes, I taught at Whitworth College down in Mississippi, at USC... and the Dale Carnegie Institute of Public Speaking and Effective Human Relations.
1: Why do they call it the Institute of Public Speaking and Human Relations?
5: Because they teach public speaking and human relations.
1: Thanks. I thought they taught how to win friends. Why do you emphasize public speaking?
5: Few things are more important to anyone than to be able to speak effectively in public.
1: That's true. And one of the things that are more important is being able to keep your trap shut in public. Well, I didn't mean you. I just... Me, I meant. Well, since you're an expert on public speaking, could you give us some tips on the subject, Doc? Could you boil it down to a few words?
5: Boiled down, I think you could sum it up by saying, just be yourself. Have a good opening. For example, you should startle an audience.
1: Good opening, you mean the back door, right near where you're
5: You should startle an audience.
1: You say you should startle your audience? Yeah. What do you mean? When you open your mouth, you should let a flock of pigeons fly out? How do you startle them?
5: For example, you might say to this audience, why did you come here tonight?
1: A lot of them have said that to each other. Huh?
5: Or you could startle an audience by standing in front of them with your hand closed and say, I'm going to open my hand and show you something the world has never seen before. And after I open my hand, they will never see this again. Open your hand, take out a peanut, crack it, and eat it.
1: It isn't enough that the audience eats popcorn. I want the actors to eat peanuts. Doc, what sort of work are you doing now?
5: I'm a psychotherapist.
1: That means nothing to me. What are you doing, Doc?
5: I help people who have become emotionally upset to get back on an even keel emotionally.
1: Oh, you're a shrunken head man. You're a couch boy, is that it? What is it like being married to a psychotherapist? Does he ever try to analyze you, Mary?
6: Oh, yes, there are a few little problems connected with it. For instance, I sort of have a creative imagination, I think, and dream. I have just lovely little dreams, but I just can't dare mention them because, you know, to a psychotherapist, all dreams
1: have some significance.
6: Oh, yes, they're very dark. So if I tell my dream, why, he's liable to end up saying, well, now, who do you hate? And who do you want to murder now? And me? Well, I love everybody. I long ago took Booker T. Washington's motto as mine. I resolved to let no man belittle my soul by making me hate him.
1: That's wonderful. Old Booker T. had plenty on the ball, didn't he?
6: He did.
1: Mm-hmm. Well, I've learned a lot talking to you two, but I imagine even a successful psychotherapist would like to win some money, wouldn't you? So let's play You Bet Your Life. You understand the game, huh? You try to run your original bankroll of $100 and more than our other couples. And remember, if you miss a question, you lose half your bankroll.
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5: How about $70?
1: You could discuss it with Mary there. Don't talk
5: 70?
1: To me.
6: That's all right. 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
5: Humidors.
1: Humidor is right.
2: Your bankroll is now $170.
1: Now, what do you want to try?
5: How about 80?
1: It's ask Mary.
6: Uh-huh.
1: All right. How many years in a millennium?
5: 1,000.
1: 1,000 years is correct.
2: You now have $250.
1: You can quit or you can go ahead. It's up to you.
5: Let's go ahead.
1: All right. Fine.
5: How about it?
6: Oh, yeah. That's cool.
1: What do you want? Do you want 80,
5: about
1: 90,
5: 90?
1: 10, anyone 90. You want. 90. Most of the gold at Fort Knox is in the form of bars. What is the proper word for a bar of gold?
5: A bar.
1: Talk it over.
5: Come on, a bar of gold. Pig.
1: No, you're flirting with it. It's ingot.
5: Ingot. Oh.
2: Well, you lost half of your bankroll, so you now have $125.
1: Now, here's your last chance to beat the other couple.
5: Make it the 100.
1: 100?
5: How about it?
1: All right. If a misanthrope hates mankind, what is a misogynist?
5: Oh, he hates women.
1: He sure does. Give him the money. Thanks and good luck to the Minnesota Plymouth dealer.
2: You wind up with $225. And that means, Groucho, that there's a tie for the big question chance. Mr. Sanders and Mrs. Mells with $225, and the doctor and his wife with $225.
1: In
2: just one moment, they'll get the chance at the $2,000 DeSoto Plymouth question. All right, Groucho, here are our winning couples. Mr. Sanders and Mrs. Mells and Dr. Bordeaux and his wife, all set for a chance at the $2,000 DeSoto Plymouth question. Now, each of the couples will write an answer on the card, and of course, if they all get it right, we'll divide the money between them.
1: Think carefully and please no help in the audience. Here it is. For $2,000, what is the name given to the promontories on either side of the Straits of Gibraltar? One is in Spain and the other in Africa. It's a name that's been used for centuries.

0: That's something I know.
1: All right. Let me see your card. Sanders and Mrs. Mells, Malta. No, that's wrong. Dr. Bordeaux and his wife, Pillars of Hercules. Right. So you two win $2,000. Hey! Plus, how much in the quiz, George?
2: Well, you won $225 in the quiz.
1: That's $2,225. What are you going to do with all that money?
3: You won't believe us, but we're going to buy a DeSoto.
1: Are you? Why shouldn't I believe you? It's the best car in the market. Well, congratulations on the more than 3,000 DeSoto Plymouth dealers from coast to coast. You bet your life.
3: Thank you.

0: Be sure to tune in again next Wednesday night at the same time for the Groucho Marx Show, when the big question will be worth $1,000. 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
1: And when you drive in, tell them Groucho sent you. 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

Folks, here's a reminder from the National Safety Council. Look out for the driver who doesn't look out for you. You Bet Your Life, transcribed from Hollywood, is produced by John Goodell. Directed by Robert Dwan and Bernie Smith. Music by Jack Meekin. This is George Fenneman signing off with more than 3,000 DeSoto Plymouth dealers from coast to coast. 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

I've been gardening in white gloves. 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

0: The Adventures of the Saint, starring Vincent Price. The Saint, based on characters created by Leslie Charteris and known to millions from books, magazines, and motion pictures. 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
1: Mr. Templar? Mr. Templar.
2: I'm asleep.
1: Mr. Templar.
2: Noisy dream.
1: You're not dreaming,
2: Mr.
1: Templar.
2: That's what you say. I'm alone in my bedroom. I'm in bed. It's dark.
1: Oh, but you're not alone. I'm here.
2: Go away.
1: I'm sorry. I didn't climb into your bedroom in the middle of the night merely to go away again.
2: Well, what did you expect? A 21-gun salute?
1: I expect your attention. You can't see me, can you?
2: No, I'd be even happier if I couldn't hear you.
1: But I can see you, however. You're silhouetted against the window behind you.
2: That was cunning of me.
1: It helps me aim the gun I'm pointing at you.
2: I'm so glad. I'd hate to have your aim suffer. What do I do now? Get up, put the lights on,
1: and... You don't do anything of the kind.
2: No? Why? Are you shy?
1: Yeah. Let's say I'm shy.
2: That's why you insist on holding this conversation with me in the dark. A conversation, obviously, that wouldn't be about the weather. What would it be about?
1: Well, I'm a writer.
2: A writer and shy? Nonsense.
1: I need some advice.
2: The only advice I can give all writers is don't.
1: I'm writing a book about murder. I'm calling it The Story of a Perfect Crime.
2: Sounds interesting.
1: Thank you. What I came here for was to have you tell me whether or not the murder my book deals with is really a perfect crime.
2: Go on.
1: The man to be murdered, in my book, that is, suffers from heart disease. He's a completely unpleasant character, a financier and a crooked one. A man who deserves to die.
2: Mm-hmm, and he suffers from heart disease.
1: For this condition, he takes daily, at stated hours, capsules containing medicine. Capsules upon which his life depends. Now then, the murderer, in my book, that is, decides to poison the financier.
2: Well, that's not cricket.
1: No, it's murder. Murder that will be poisoning without poison.
2: I'm waiting breathlessly for the next chapter.
1: The murderer steals one of the capsules, pours the medicine out, and replaces the medicine with powdered sugar. He returns the capsule to the financier's pillbox. In due course, the financier reaches the capsule, takes it. His weak heart, lacking the medicine he needs, fails. And there you have poisoning without poison.
2: Very ingenious.
1: I think so. The poisoner can't be traced through the poison he purchased because he didn't purchase any. The murdered man is assumed to have died a natural death. An autopsy will show no poison in his body since there wasn't any. Well, is it a perfect crime?
2: I can't see any flaws in it.
1: Good. And if you can't, I don't imagine the critics will.
2: Don't you mean the police?
1: Why should the police be interested in a book I'm writing?
2: Why should the critics be interested in the murder you're committing?
1: You're not serious.
2: You are.
1: I rather think I must leave now. Be getting light soon. No, no, don't move. I still have the gun pointing at you. If I had to shoot you, it wouldn't be a perfect crime, but you'd be dead nonetheless. But that wouldn't interest you, would it? Well, good night, Mr. Templar, and pleasant dreams.
2: Thanks. Loads.

0: morning paper.
1: Oh, thank you.
0: You're up early this morning, aren't you?
1: I couldn't sleep. Hey, any resemblance between this toast and toast is purely coincidental. What does your chef do, tan this stuff?
0: Oh, no, Mr. Templer.
1: He probably uses old shoe leather.
0: Hey, what's the matter? Don't you like the headlines?
1: Can't say that I do. Frank A. Clark, noted financier, dies of heart attack as police arrest him for alleged embezzlement.
0: Oh, was he a friend of yours, Mr. Templer?
1: No, but he was a financier. He was crooked, and he had a weak heart.
0: No wonder he died when he got arrested.
1: Depends on whether he took medicine in capsules.
0: What depends on that, sir?
1: Murder, my friend. Murder.

0: Taxi! Hey, taxi!
1: Oh, no, Louie.
2: Oh, yeah, Louie.
1: Out of all the taxicabs in this city, why do I keep getting yours?
2: Out of all the fares in this city, why do I keep getting you?
1: You have a point there.
2: I'll go right home and shop.
1: You stay where you are.
2: You want to go home with me?
1: No.
2: What's the matter with my home?
1: Nothing.
2: I live there, don't I? My wife lives there. My kids live there.
1: You have no children.
2: Don't get personal.
1: I'm sorry.
2: Man spends every spare minute he's got hoping.
1: Louis.
2: Did Julius Caesar have children? Did Alexander the Great have children? Did Napoleon have children?
1: Yes.
2: Me, they didn't send an announcement to.
1: Louis, will you please drive me to 1893 Waterview Drive? I'm in a hurry.
2: Okay. 1893 Waterview Drive. Who lives there?
1: A gentleman named Frank A. Clark. Except that he doesn't live there, Louis. He's dead there.

0: You're going to keep company with a corpse, Mr. Templer?
1: I am going to visit his surviving relatives, if any.
0: Why?
1: Does it occur to you that it might be none of your business?
0: Sure.
1: It's none of your business?
0: Well, now that we got that clear, why are you going to visit his relatives?
1: Louis, stop the car, quick.
2: Oh, stop. What happened?
1: We've reached 1893 Waterview Drive.
0: Oh, I'm careless about little details like that.
1: Here, Louis, and don't forget to mention it to your income tax collector.
0: I'll write to him. Hey, don't you want me to wait?
1: No, but you will, Louis. You will.
3: Well, hello there.
1: Hello. This is the Clark home, isn't it?
3: Sure, and I'm a Clark niece. And you're...
1: Simon Templer, an old friend of your uncle's.
3: You're not old.
1: Well, I...
3: And you're not a friend of my uncle's. Come in, anyway.
1: Oh, thank you.
3: Because maybe you can be a friend of mine.
1: Oh.
3: In here.
1: Tell me, do you need a friend?
3: No, but I like them when they're as tall as you and... Oh, my name is Inez. Inez Francis.
1: I'm very glad to know you, Miss Francis.
3: It probably won't be when you really get to know me.
1: I realize perhaps I shouldn't have come today. You must be all broken up by your uncle's death.
3: Who, me?
1: Well, perhaps the family.
3: Well, that's me. I'm the family.
1: Your uncle must have been a lonely man.
3: No, he didn't mind. He had me in the market and all those people he was swindling. Oh, and of course he had Mr. Hartzell and Charlie Melvin.
1: Who are Hartzell and Charlie Melvin?
3: Charlie's sort of a weedy youth. Uncle's secretary, very anemic. I ignore him.
1: And Hartzell?
3: Uncle's lawyer. And I fondly suspect as big a crook as Uncle was. But very spatted, you know.
1: Spatted?
3: Uh-huh. On the shoes. And gardenia'd in the buttonhole. And I've a sneaking suspicion whiskey'd in the liver.
1: How untidy. Nobody else close to Uncle?
3: Nope.
1: Well, then it boils down to one of you three.
3: What does?
1: Who's happy now that Uncle's dead?
3: I am. Hartzell is. Charlie is.
1: That covers the field. Why?
3: Uncle had a lot of money. I get it now. Hartzell stole some money from Uncle. He won't go to jail now. Charlie was implicated in Uncle's crooked deal. Charlie won't go to jail now.
1: And who has a deep, slightly hoarse voice?
3: I don't.
1: No. Which means that you're not the one who came to my room last night.
3: No, but if you ask prettily, perhaps I'll come tonight.
1: I know, sir.
3: Look at your etchings.
1: I don't have any etchings.
3: I'll bring some with me.
1: Are the others around?
3: Sitting around practicing grief-stricken looks for the funeral. That happy event is this afternoon. I'd better get dressed for it.
1: But you are dressed.
3: But not for a funeral. Would you excuse me for just a minute?
1: Oh, of course.
4: Oh, here you are, Inez.
3: Greetings, Mr. Templer. This is Charlie. Charlie, this is Mr. Templer.
4: Glad to meet you.
1: How do you do?
3: He doesn't. Entertain Mr. Templer for me, Charlie. I gotta find a dress that's sad looking.
4: I'd like to stay and entertain you, but I've got to hurry. You see, I'm Mr. Clark's secretary.
1: In his condition, he doesn't need a secretary.
4: Well, I'm Mr. Clark's former secretary. No, I'm the former Mr. Clark's... No, I get it now.
1: Relax.
4: Oh, I'm relaxed.
1: Well, then why are you in such a hurry?
4: Well, I have to go out and hire some mourners, haven't I?
1: Why?
4: Well, it wouldn't look nice if there were only three of us at the funeral. Inez, Mr. Hartzell, and myself.
1: No, especially since you'll all be grinning from ear to ear. May I ask you a question?
4: Of course.
1: Has your voice ever been deeper?
4: Deep? Heavens, no. Ta-ta.
1: Goodbye. Charlie, my boy. Or is he my boy?
5: Oh, this... Oh, good morning.
1: Good morning. My name is Templer, and I'm...
5: Hartzell is my name. I'm sorry. I can't talk to you now. I'm in a hurry.
1: Why?
5: My tailor's expecting me.
1: Your tailor?
5: You'd hardly expect me to attend Mr. Clark's funeral in this, would you?
1: Impossible.
5: You see? So, if you don't mind, I'll just run along. Oh.
1: Yes?
5: What are you doing here?
1: Looking for a man with a deep voice.
5: Oh, sorry. Mine isn't. But why are you looking for a man with a deep voice?
1: He told me how Mr. Clark was murdered.
5: Well, that explains it. What?
1: Yes, he was murdered.
5: But Mr. Clark died of heart failure.
1: Indeed.
5: You must be... I demand an explanation immediately.
1: You've forgotten one thing, Mr. Hartzell.
5: Now, what's that?
1: Your tailor is waiting.
5: But I...
1: And tailors are sometimes very temperamental. Besides, we can discuss this some other time.
5: This evening?
1: This evening.
5: Here's my card. I'd appreciate your coming. If Mr. Clark was murdered, something must be done about it.
1: Something will be.

0: knocks at my gate. Enter.
1: Oh, Templars, I live on sufferance and breathe with difficulty, Templar.
2: Hello, Desmond.
1: What happy winds waft you hither, Simon the Subtle?
2: Desmond, I'm not an audience.
1: Oh, Templar, I'm an old ham, and contrary to what they say, hams do not improve by aging. Still a gay adventurer?
2: Well, I'm not especially gay at the moment. Murder.
1: Oh, the last murder that was of any interest to me was that Elsinore thing. You know, when Claudius and Gertrude put their heads together and slipped Gertrude's royal husband a slug of poison in the ear.
2: I remember it well.
1: And the fat prince, Hamlet, I think his name was, mooned about like a ninny, sending Ophelia to a watery grave and the rest of the cast to a most bloody one.
2: You would have made a good Hamlet.
1: Bless you! Oh, I wanted to play Hamlet. Instead, they preferred me as a ventriloquist, confound them.
2: That's why I'm here. You've been a ventriloquist. I'm involved in a case which hangs on the identity of a voice. Desmond, could anyone change his voice so that it would be completely different from his real voice?
1: Oh, yes. But you'd always know that the second voice wasn't natural.
2: That does it, then.
1: Does what, Simon?
2: Look, Desmond, three people wanted a man named Clark dead. Clark is dead.
1: Well, presumably, therefore, one of the three killed Clark.
2: Yes. Now, I was told of the method whereby Clark was going to be killed, by a very distinctive voice in the dark. Therefore, the problem was simple. Find which of my three suspects had a voice like that and go on from there.
1: Well?
2: Not one of the three has that kind of voice, which leaves me with an interesting problem, but leaves the murderer free to go on murdering.

0: was the corpse, Mr. Dangler?
1: Dead. Louis, I want the nearest bookstore.
0: You can't have it. It belongs to a guy named Pestlethwaite.
1: Would you please drive me there quickly?
0: Okay. What's the matter? Suddenly decided you want to curl up in front of a fire with a good book?
1: For that, I'd rather have Inez. No, Louis, I merely want to find out how a man can die of poisoning without being poisoned.

0: You didn't stay in that bookstore very long. What's the matter? You didn't like Thistlethwaite?
1: He didn't have the book I wanted.
0: I know a place.
1: Not that kind of book, Louis. What I wanted was a book on heart diseases.
0: Oh, light reading, huh?
1: Interesting.
0: Heart diseases.
1: These stores had one book on heart disease in stock until yesterday.
0: So?
1: Yesterday, the book was sold to a man, Thistlethwaite told me, who behaved in a strenuously agitated fashion. A man named Hartzell.
0: Maybe the name was bothering him. Which reminds me, where am I taking you?
1: Naturally, Louis, to a man named Hartzell. Hartzell in or on his way to Mexico or in?
2: Mr. Templer.
1: Yes, Mr. Hartzell.
2: Come in at once.
1: Oh, thank you.
2: Oh, I'm jittery. That funeral this afternoon.
1: I see. Well, have you tried reading? It's very soothing.
2: I have no patience with books. Now, please tell
1: me. Not even books on heart disease?
2: Hmm? Oh, why? Excuse me. Hello? Oh, yes, Inez. What? Oh, how dreadful. Oh, yes, at once. Goodbye.
1: You're pale.
2: I'm shocked. Charlie Melvin. You know him?
1: Mr. Clark's secretary.
2: Yes, well, it seems that something's happened to him.
1: What?
2: He's dead.

0: Tell him to hurry. Temper, hurry.
1: We're almost there. Mr. Hartzell, did Inez say who discovered the body?
0: Yes, she did. She'd been visiting some friends, returned home, and...
1: Couldn't have been an accidental death. Coincidence doesn't stretch that far. You know, if he was murdered...
0: You still think the police believe Clark was murdered, too?
1: Not the police, me.
2: Oh, Mr. Hartzell. Oh, Simon.
1: Hello, Inez.
2: Come in. Getting to be embarrassing, all the sudden death.
1: It might be more than embarrassing. Might be fatal.
2: It was, but Charlie...
0: How did it happen?
2: He shot himself.
1: The police, have
2: you... I just phoned them.
1: Well, then we'd better hurry. Come on.
2: Well, this is his room. In here. I heard the shot. And...
1: When?
2: About an hour ago.
1: But you phoned Hartzell here only 15 minutes ago.
2: I didn't know it was a shot at first. Charlie was supposed to come upstairs. When he didn't, I realized... Well, there he is.
1: Yes. Yes, definitely dead and... A note.
0: Oh, imagine that boy committing suicide.
1: Let's see what the note says. I killed Clark because if he'd been arrested, I would have gone to jail too. But now the police suspect he was murdered, and they suspect me. I might as well get it over with before they do. And it's signed, Charlie Melvin.
2: Well, that sort of clears up that, doesn't it?
1: Yes, except for one thing.
2: What's that?
1: Charlie's voice wasn't deep enough.

0: little invention should sometimes be strangled. I'm asleep, and so should you be.
1: Templar?
0: Yes. Hartzell?
1: Listen, I'm at the Ensign Club on Trocadero.
0: Yes?
1: I couldn't go home. Charlie's death so soon after Clark's. Anyway, remember that voice you told me about?
0: I remember it very well.
1: I just heard it.
0: What?
1: The man with a voice like the one you described was here.
0: I'll be right over.
1: He's gone now, but I followed him outside and heard him give the cab driver his address.
0: Good boy. I have my car. I'll pick you up immediately.
1: Fine, fine. We can go right after him. It's some distance outside the city.
0: The guide traveled to the North Pole for him. You don't measure miles when chasing phantoms.

0: Of course, I can't be absolutely sure it's the man you want.
1: Me, I'm grabbing at straws.
0: But his voice did sound like your description. It was at a club to which Clark belonged.
1: I'll make it worth a try. All I need is to hear him say something, anything, a word, a phrase, and I'll know.
0: Oh, that shouldn't be difficult once we get to him.
1: Once we get to him. Only thing worries me is...
0: Yes?
1: That his voice can still be heard by the time we get to him.

0: Halfway to the North Pole. So you didn't take me literally, did you?
1: You shouldn't be much farther. Templar.
0: Yes?
1: I don't understand about Charlie. I can't see him murdering Clark somehow.
0: You don't believe he did it?
1: Do you?
0: Not especially.
1: Oh, why not?
0: I don't know. Intuition, maybe. Ooh, our little stranger likes seclusion, doesn't he?
1: Evidently. You know, the police accepted that suicide note without question.
0: Did they?
1: There's the house.
0: Oh, there aren't any lights showing.
1: Well, he must have got here sometime before us. Went to bed, I guess.
0: Yeah, probably.
1: I wonder. Do you think he'll recognize you?
0: Oh, probably. I couldn't see him, but he saw me.
1: Well, that might be bad. Are you armed in case he tries anything?
0: No, but we'll manage.
1: Well, suppose he refuses to say anything at all.
0: Well, that in itself would answer our question, wouldn't it?
1: We ring?
0: Certainly. Nothing if not courteous.
1: It's so dark out here. So far from anything.
0: Yeah, dark and lonely. You put it beautifully.
1: He doesn't answer.
0: Try the door.
1: Very well. It's open.
0: Good. Then we can walk right in.
1: I can't see a thing.
0: Yeah, wait a minute. I'll light a match. There, the light switch to your left, Hartzell.
1: Oh, yes. Yes, of course.
0: Yeah. Oh, that's much better. Now then. It's a very charming house you have here, Mr. Hartzell.
1: What did you say?
0: I said you have a very charming house here.
1: My house?
0: Well, you didn't really think I was fooled, did you? That voice you heard in your club was a fiction. It had to be. Our trip here was planned by you, so that we'd be alone here.
1: Well, why would I want that?
0: The better to kill me, my friend.
1: Kill you, you say?
0: That's what I say.
1: Why would I want to kill you?
0: And because, like yourself, I think that suicide note of Charlie's was a fake.
1: Oh, I never said...
0: I did. It is a fake.
1: How did you know?
0: The note ran to the effect that Charlie was committing suicide because the police suspected him of murdering Clark. But the police didn't suspect Clark of being murdered.
1: Perhaps not, but you did.
0: Yes, but Charlie didn't know that, Mr. Hartzell. I didn't tell him.
1: Very well. Just stay right where you are.
0: What a handsome revolver.
1: I did kill Charlie, so that there wouldn't be any investigation into Clark's death. I couldn't afford that.
0: If you kill me, there will be an investigation.
1: No, because no one knows you came here with me. You're not going to die. You're going to disappear.
0: Oh?
1: In my furnace.
0: I wouldn't like that. Too warm.
1: I'm afraid your lights can no longer be considered.
0: Well, in that case, I'll have a cigarette. Let me see now, which pocket?
1: Hey, hold on.
0: Oh,
1: I...
0: Mr. Hart, who do you want? Oh, my, you dropped your revolver. Now I have two.
1: You said you weren't armed.
0: I'm such a liar. But then, you see, I knew when you asked me why you asked me. So perhaps I'll be forgiven.
1: Templar, I killed Charlie, but I didn't kill Clark. I swear I didn't.
0: Good heavens, Mr. Hartzell, I never for a moment thought you did.

0: The beautiful night, Simon. Mm. Poor Mr. Hartzell, all shut up in a dungeon cell.
1: Yes, I'm afraid the beauties of the night are lost to him. Those beauties are also lost to Charlie and Mr. Clark.
0: Don't be morbid. They're better off dead.
1: Well, it would have been nicer to leave that decision to them.
0: Mr. Hartzell, bless his fussy old soul, was really an impulsive man.
1: And a foolish one.
0: Mm. Let's not talk about him anymore. Let's talk...
1: of your uncle.
0: Why?
1: Because Hartzell didn't kill him.
0: Oh?
1: A man came to me in the middle of the night, in the darkness, so that I never saw him, and told me of a plan to murder Mr. Clark. It was a good plan, absolutely undetectable. Man left. All through this case, I've been looking for a man with a voice like the one that told me of murder.
0: And?
1: There were three people involved. Yourself, who'd get the money if Clark died. Charlie, who'd be saved from jail. Hartzell, who'd be free of embezzlement. Mm.
0: Uncle certainly spread a lot of joy when he died.
1: Charlie was murdered by Hartzell, but Charlie's was not the voice that spoke to me, nor was Hartzell's.
0: Then whose voice could it possibly have been?
1: That's the central problem. All right, why did the man come to me in the first place?
0: Well, according to you, to make sure his method of murder would never be detected.
1: But in coming to me, my dear, didn't he make sure of the very opposite?
0: Oh. Well, then he must have wanted you to...
1: That's right. He wanted me to detect murder, but why? Obviously not because he was going to murder anyone.
0: I don't understand.
1: The only voice in this case that I haven't heard is the voice of your uncle.
0: My uncle?
1: He was my visitor.
0: But why?
1: Why did he do it? Because nobody was going to murder him.
0: Well, what could he hope to accomplish?
1: What he did accomplish. And as your uncle was an old man with heart disease on the verge of being arrested for theft, swindling. He knew he wouldn't survive even the shortest prison term. He probably suspected that the strain of the arrest itself might be fatal. And it was. But before he died, he wanted revenge on the lawyer who cheated him and on the secretary who deserted him. So he came to me with his story, figuring that when he died, perfectly naturally, murder would be suspected where no murder had taken place.
0: And it worked, didn't it? Because Hartzell killed Charlie. Hartzell himself is going to die for it.
1: Yes. Your uncle must have been quiet.
0: Simon.
1: Yes?
0: There's a moon. We've talked of unhappy things long enough.
1: Mm-hmm.
0: Got any etchings?
1: Mm-hmm.
0: Hey, wait a minute. I thought you didn't have any the last time I asked you.
1: The last time you asked me, my dear, you were a suspect for murder. Now...
0: Now?
1: Now you're beautiful, you're blonde, and...
0: Yes?
1: It's just plain murder.

0: have been listening to another transcribed adventure of The Saint, the Robin Hood of modern crime. And now here is our star, Vincent Price.
1: Ladies and gentlemen, poison doesn't always come in bottles, and it isn't always marked with the skull and crossbones of danger. Poison can take the form of words and phrases and acts, the venom of racial and religious hatred. Here in the United States, perhaps more than ever before, we must learn to recognize the poison of prejudice and to discover the antidote to its dangerous effects. Evidences of racial and religious hatred in our country place a potent weapon in the hands of our enemies, providing them with the ammunition of criticism. Moreover, group hatred menaces the entire fabric of democratic life. As for the antidote, you can fight prejudice, first by recognizing it for what it is, and second by actively accepting or rejecting people on their individual worth, and by speaking up against prejudice and for understanding. Remember, freedom and prejudice can't exist side by side. If you choose freedom, fight prejudice. This is Vincent Price inviting you to join us again next week at the same time for another exciting adventure of The Saint. Good night.

0: Tonight's script of The Saint was written by Louis Vittes. Our cast included Gene Bates, Lou Merrill, Fred Howard, Jack Edwards Jr., and Larry Dobkin. The music was composed and conducted by Vaughn Dexter. The Saint, based on characters created by Leslie Charteris, is a James L. Safier production and is directed by Helen Mack. Vincent Price is soon to be seen co-starring in RKO's production of His Kind of Woman. All you Saint fans will be glad to know that the Saint comic books are now on sale at all newsstands. Your announcer is Don Stanley. 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Tomorrow night here in Nightbeat, the adventures of newspaper reporter Randy Stone is portrayed by Frank Lovejoy. Listen as Randy works the nightbeat of a newspaper in search of unusual, interesting stories. That's Nightbeat tomorrow night. Next, Sam Spade cuts a caper. Then Zeno Franciscatti plays on NBC.
1: Once upon a time there was an engineer.
2: Choo-choo Charlie was his name, we hear.
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11: All aboard for the transcribed premiere production, The Cruise of the Paul Parrot. Here is the second adventure in this thrilling, exciting story of the sea, which tells of the adventurous days of whaling, when mutiny and storms at sea and buried treasure were very real adventures that might have a place in the life of any seaman. Boys and girls, we know you'll enjoy this thrilling series from start to finish. It is in the spring of 1858 in New Bedford, the center of the whaling industry, that our story opened. Captain Roy Dalton and his good friend, First Mate George Wainwright, are to command the good ship Paul Parrot on a whaling cruise. But there is a good deal of mystery about the whole business. First, one of the owners goes along. Second, a mysterious Spaniard attacked Dalton on the docks in our first adventure. He tried to pick the captain's pocket of his papers. When that failed, he shot at the two men, and after a short but furious fight, managed to escape. As our story opens, it is the next day, and Captain Dalton and First Mate Wainwright are on their way to the shipkeeper's office at the docks of the company which owns their ship, Grange and Company.
12: We've got to find out who that Spaniard is, Roy.
13: Aye, aye, George. There's plenty of mystery connected with this cruise already, and we may as well find out how the wind blows as soon as we can.
12: Well, if any man knows who that Spaniard swab is, it'll be old man Breckenridge, the shipkeeper for Grange and Sons. He's worked on the docks here for almost 40 years, and he knows every seaman and landlubber who's ever been in New Bedford.
13: That swab was after something important, George. You can lay to that. When he failed to pick my pocket, he tried to shoot me. There's some information he wants from me, or from my papers. But I'll be blowed if I know what it is.
12: Here's the shipkeeper's office right ahead of us. While we're aport here, I'm going to try to see if I can get any information from the old man about what's behind this cruise. The owner doesn't go along on every whaling voyage, and there's seldom a whaler that ships as fine a crew as this one.
13: Ahoy there, Mr. Breckenridge.
14: Well, avast, you old sea dogs. Come in, Captain Dalton. Glad to see you, Mr. Wainwright.
15: Oh, is this Captain Dalton?
13: Well, there's a lady present. Did I hear you mention my name, miss?
14: Yes. Sue, this is the captain. Captain Dalton, this is Miss Suzanne Grange, the sister of Ezra Grange, and the young owner who's going to sail with you on your cruise.
15: Not Suzanne. I want to be called Sue.
13: Sue it shall be then, ma'am.
14: And Sue, this is Captain Dalton, who's to command your brother's ship, the Paul Parrot, And his first mate, Mr. Wainwright.
16: Hello, Miss Zoo.
12: How to do, miss?
10: Ship ahoy! There's breakers ahead!
16: Hard a port. Where'd that come from?
12: Look, it's our ship's mascot, Paul Parrot himself, over there in the corner.
16: And there's old Dickon himself. Avast there, Dickon. I didn't see you and your bloomin' bird when we sailed in here.
17: Aye, aye, sir. I just brought Paul Parrot in to amuse little Miss Grange and tell her some stories about whaling. She seems to be interested in whaling, sir.
15: Oh, I am. I've always wanted to go along on a whaling cruise someday.
16: I suppose that's natural, Miss Sue. After all, your father and your brothers have been in the whale oil business so long, you must be anxious to see how it's done.
14: Old Dickon has been telling us some of his tall yarns about his days of whaling, Captain.
12: But, Miss Sue, a whaler's no place for a young lady, or for any young person for that matter. It's a long, hard grind carrying a cargo of heavy work and many dangers. And there's little money waiting at port in the end.
15: Oh, but I just want all that excitement. I wouldn't mind the work or the danger.
14: Sue is what you might call a tomboy, I'm afraid.
17: But the dangers are very great ones, if I may put in me or Miss Sue. It wasn't whaling, you know. I lost my leg.
15: Oh, tell me about it, Dickon.
16: Maybe you'd best not, Dickon. A fight with a whale is a fearful thing to hear tell of.
15: Oh, but I want to hear about it.
17: Well, with the captain's permission, I'll say it in just a few words. I was first harpooner on a ship over 30 years ago come next month. We sighted a whale. And at the call from the masthead, "There she blows," we lowered two boats. Well, the second mate's boat landed a harpoon in the critter. And then he turned right on us. He was a big humpback whale, one of the biggest I ever seen. And to see him raising up right over our heads was like seeing the end of the world. Well, he dived right next to our boats, and the sea foamed around like a whirlpool, with our boats bobbing around like little tops. And then he came up on the other side, and he brought his big flukes down right on top of us.
15: Gee, what happened?
17: Well, Miss Sue, the boat was just kindling wood after that. Most of the men were hurt or knocked out. But since the whale didn't come up anymore, the second mate's boat managed to pick all of us up. But me leg was lost in that smash. And you know, I got a feeling that someday I'll meet that whale again. I'd know him if I seen him. I know I would. And the next time, it'll be either him or me.
15: Oh, that was terrible, Dickon. Oh, I feel so sorry for you.
17: I'll blow me down, Miss Sue. It ain't nothing. I get along with me peg leg as well as many a swab who calls himself able-bodied seaman.
10: There she blows! There she blows! Off the starboard bow!
14: You can tell that parrot's an old whaler. But, Sue, do you see how much danger would be tied up in a cruise of that sort?
15: I don't care. I like thrills and adventure. I want to go on a voyage like that someday. I don't see why Brother Ezra can't take me along.
16: Miss Sue, you've got the Grange whaling spirit. I can see that. But take it from a seaman. A whaler is no place for so charming a young lady as yourself.
15: Oh, Captain Dalton, there's always some excuse. Ezra says I could never go on a whaler because I'm too young. Mr. Breckenridge says that no woman could go whaling. And now you, too. Oh, I wish I were a boy.
17: begging your pardon, Captain, but I must be hoisting anchor. Ooh, I got a few ports of call to make today. Old shipmates to say goodbye to and the like. You'll excuse me, sir?
16: Go ahead, Dickon. Remember, we sail tomorrow morning. Be sure to bring our ship's mascot aboard in good trim.
17: Aye, aye, sir. I will. You may later that, sir. Good day to you, then, gentlemen. And Miss Sue. Good day.
15: Good day, Dickon. I hope you catch a whale on this cruise.
10: Good day. Good day.
12: Goodbye, Dickon.
14: He's an odd character, Dickon.
16: One of the best hands. I'll lay you to that.
14: Aye, Captain. That's granted. You know, I wish you wouldn't have told so many of those wild stories to Sue here. She gets too excited about something she can never do. You all know as well as I that no Grange ever let any of his women go on a whaling cruise.
15: Oh, but his stories don't make me any more excited than I was before. I've always wanted to go on a whaler. And someday, no matter what Father or Brother Ezra say, I'm going.
12: Well, I'm not trying to change the subject, Mr. Breckenridge. But there's something we'd like to ask you, knowing that you know everybody who's ever been around these docks.
14: What is it, Mr. Wainwright?
12: Maybe you'd better explain, Captain.
16: Well, Mr. Breckenridge, yesterday on the docks, a dark Spanish-looking swab rammed into me broadside while we were just gapping away. Then I found he'd stolen my master's papers. We came down on him and got them back, but he scuttled off under full sail. And not many minutes later, he shot at us from behind a stack of oil casks.
14: He shot at you?
16: Aye, but his aim was poor, and we crept up on him and finally grappled with him. But the lubber's a strong monkey, and he managed to break away again. And a few minutes later, there was another shot at us. Whoever he is, he's dead set on getting something from us. What? I don't know.
15: How exciting.
14: I suppose you want to know if I know him. Is that it?
16: That's it, Mr. Breckenridge.
12: We judge that you knew more seamen than any other landsman in New Bedford.
14: Well, now let me be sure of this. You say he was a Spaniard?
16: Aye. Very dark and short and wiry. Strong and speedy.
12: And his eyes were small and black and sharp as two dirks.
14: And his hair long in the back and small mustachio.
16: That's the man. That's the man.
12: Do you know him?
14: I do. That's Al Testi. One of the shipping agents for De Silva and Company.
16: De Silva and Company? Blow me down. That's the whaling outfit right down the docks, isn't it?
14: That's right.
12: What could De Silva and Company have to do with this business? They've always been very friendly to Grange and Sons.
14: From the looks of this man, Al Testi, I'd say this was some plot of his own. I never did like his looks.
16: Well, now that I know who he is, I'm going to track him down. There's a reason behind all this, and I'm going to find out what it is.
12: Can you tell us where we can find him in New Bedford, Mr. Breckenridge? Where's his anchorage here?
14: Yes, I think I can. He's putting up on Gloucester Street, two squares up from the docks. Just what house it is, I don't know. But you'll find him out if you go up there and inquire.
16: There's another thing I don't like the looks of. After that last shot yesterday, we heard old Dixon's wooden leg stomping along the docks in the direction of the shot. I wonder if he could have anything to do with this business.
14: I hardly think so. Dickens a funny old swab, but I never had any reason to believe that he's anything but loyal to his masters.
12: Well, that'll all straighten itself out if we get the cell, Testy. We'll find out everything if we get him under our thumb and make him talk.
15: Why, this is all just like a storybook. Oh, I wish I could go with you. Just think of all the mystery you've had already, and your cruise hasn't even started.
14: Did you ever hear of such a tomboy? Instead of being frightened by all these things, it only makes Sue want to go along all the more.
15: Of course it does. All my life I've wanted excitement, and all I've been able to do is go to school and hear yarns of whaling and never do anything about it.
16: Why, Miss Sue, you talk as if you've lived a long, long time and always been disappointed. You're just a little girl. When you get older, you'll be even prettier than you are now, and you'll find plenty of things in life to make it worth living without having to go sailing on a dirty, smelly old whaler.
15: Well, no matter what you say, Captain, and whether Brother Ezra likes it or not, I'm going to sail on a whaler sooner or later. Now, you just see if I don't.
12: This looks bad, gentlemen. You know, when a woman makes up her mind about anything, she usually gets it.
16: Well, let's get back to what we were talking of. This Al Testi, do you have any idea, Mr. Breckenridge, of what he might be wanting that he's given us all this rough sailing?
14: No, I don't know the man at all, except by sight. Wait a minute. You know, Al Testi has just been employed by De Silva and Company as a dock agent for a month or so. And the first time I saw him, I couldn't help thinking that I'd seen him somewhere before.
12: You've seen him before? Where?
14: That's the trouble. I can't remember. It seems like several years ago. There's something about him I ought to remember, but I'm blowed if I can think of what it is.
16: You're sure you can't remember?
14: It was in New Bedford. I know that, but just what he was doing, I can't think. Oh, never mind. It'll come to me. I'll let you know when I think of it.
16: Well, Mr. Wainwright, it's going late. Let's be off on our way up Gloucester Street to look for the lover. Maybe we'll be able to find out from the Spaniard himself what Mr. Breckenridge is trying to remember.
14: Well, gentlemen, I wish you luck.
15: Look! Look in the window!
16: Where? Blow me down! It's him!
18: I wish you luck too, señores.
12: It's Al Testi himself, and he's heard everything we said.
16: Up fast! Don't stand there as if you're anchored. After him! This time we'll not let him get away!
15: Now I know I must go along on that cruise.
11: And now what? Will Captain Dalton and Mr. Wainwright catch the Spaniard? If they don't, he'll know all their plans, and then what will they do? And how about little Sue? Will she really make good her promise to go along on the whaling cruise? Be sure to listen in to the next in this thrilling series of adventures of the cruise of the Paul Parrot. In the next adventure, you will meet another interesting character, the little boy in our story, Johnny Robbins. And we know you'll like him. Your Paul Parrot announcer is Dave Ward.
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0: Now on to Summerfield and the great Gildersleeve. It's spring in Summerfield. Lovely, lovely spring. You can feel it in the first warm rays of the sun slanting across the backyard. You can hear it in the excitement of the birds twittering in the maples and the lazy clop-clop of the milkman's horse coming up the street. You can see it everywhere. Spring does something to people, and spring has done something to Throckmorton P. Gildersleeve. For early in the morning, hours before he's due at the office, even before Bertie is astir in the kitchen, Summerfield's foremost slug-a-bed is up and dressed and out of doors. He stands now on the back stoop, barefoot, with a shoe in each hand, and dabbles a toe in the dewy grass.
1: It's cold. Well, anyway, here goes. It tickles.
2: Why, Uncle George.
1: Oh, good morning, Marjorie. You startled me. I thought I was alone.
2: What are you doing up so early?
1: Well, it was such a fine morning.
2: And what in the world are you doing with your shoes off?
1: Oh, those. Well, I suppose it's silly, my dear, but I've always had a sneaking desire to go barefoot in the dew.
2: You know, so have I. How is it?
1: Cold. Don't try it. I think I'll put my shoes back on before I catch my death.
2: Yes, you better.
1: And, Marjorie.
2: Yes?
1: You don't have to say anything about this to anybody. You know, people might not understand.
2: Don't worry, Uncle Mort. I understand.
1: My favorite niece. Now, how am I going to get my feet dry?
2: Isn't it a glorious morning, Uncle Mort?
1: Yes, it is. It's glorious.
2: I love spring. I love to see things growing.
1: This darn grass gets between your toes.
2: It all feels so warm and friendly. Seems somehow as if the whole world were in love.
1: Well, there's one shoe on. What were you saying, my dear?
2: Nothing. Uncle Mort, what's it like being in love?
1: Being in love?
2: Yes. I think I know, but tell me.
1: Well, it's a little like an attack of chills and fever. Only nicer. Where's my other shoe? Oh, I had it. Marjorie, look. Look there.
2: What?
1: By the hedge there, sticking out of the leaves.
2: Why, it's a crocus.
1: Yeah, the first crocus of spring. Look at that little thing peeping up at us down there.
2: Oh, Uncle Mort, now it's really spring.
1: Yeah, isn't that cute?
2: Oh, don't pick it.
1: Why not?
2: But why? It looks so sweet there.
1: I know a place where it's going to look sweeter.
2: Oh, Uncle Mort.
1: There you are, little crocus. I know somebody you're going to make a big hit with.
2: Well, you better put it in water right away, Uncle Mort. They don't last long when you pick them.
1: Then I'll run over there with it right now.
2: But Uncle Mort, do you think Mrs. Ransom would want to see you so early in the morning?
1: Why, of course. She'd be glad to see me any time.
2: But before breakfast? On an empty stomach?
1: Huh? Well, I'll only be a minute, my dear. I'll only be a minute.

0: That's funny. She must be here. Here comes my beautiful angel.
1: Hello, Leela.
2: Throckmorton, what on earth are you doing here at this hour in the morning?
0: I've got something for you. Guess what?
2: Oh, this is no time for guessing games, Throckmorton. You woke me up.
0: But, Leela, it's 7 o'clock and it's spring.
2: Spring?
0: Yes. Doesn't spring mean anything to you?
2: Not at this hour in the morning. Please go home, Throckmorton.
0: Oh, look what I brought you, Leela. The first crocus. Isn't it pretty?
2: Yes, it's very pretty.
0: Yeah, let me put it in your hair.
2: No, Throckmorton, and take your foot out of the door.
0: Why, Leela, just one little springtime good morning kiss?
2: No, Throckmorton, you may not kiss me.
0: What?
2: No. In the first place, it's too early, and in the second place, you haven't shaved. Now, please take your foot from my door.
0: But, Leela, after all, we're engaged to be married.
2: Oh, we are we? Well, sir, I'm not even sure of that. Good morning.
0: Women.

0: you, Uncle Mort?
1: Yes, my dear, it's me.
0: Come on in. We have company for breakfast.
1: Company? Oh, so it's you, Hooker. Old goat, what are you laughing at?
2: You look so darn silly with that crocus in your hand.
1: Crocus? Oh, yes, I just picked it out in the garden.
2: That's funny. When I came past Leela Ransom's house a moment ago, I could have sworn that you were trying to give that crocus away.
1: No, see here, Hooker. I didn't invite you here to breakfast. What are you doing hanging around this neighborhood anyhow at this hour of the morning?
2: Well, I came to weed my victory garden.
1: Oh, yeah, with that victory garden in the lot next door, I can see we'll get plenty of drop-in trade.
0: Have some breakfast, Uncle Mort. Maybe it'll cheer you up.
1: I'll try it. Bertie.
3: Yes, Mr. Gilsleeve. Morning, sir.
1: Good morning. Put this crocus in water, please, and then bring me 2 3-minute eggs, half a grapefruit, and plenty of toast and coffee.
3: Yes, sir.
2: Oh, Bertie.
3: Yes, Judge?
2: Seeing as how it's such a nice day, you can give Mr. Gildersleeve a few of those little sausages that I brought over here.
3: Yes, sir.
1: Did you say sausages, Judge?
2: That's right, Gildy.
1: Well, now, that was mighty friendly of you, although I hate to admit it.
2: Yep. I defended a farmer who makes his own sausage yesterday, and I took my whole fee out in trade.
1: I wonder if I could get him to pay his water bill in potatoes.
0: Goodness, here comes Superman.
1: Who?
4: Hi, sir. Hi, Aunt. Good morning, Judge.
0: Hello, Leroy.
2: Morning, Leroy.
1: Leroy, stick in your shirt tail.
4: Oh, it was okay when I started downstairs.
3: Here's your orange juice, Miss Gilsleeve.
1: Thank you, Bertie.
3: Oh, Leroy.
4: Good morning, Bertie.
3: Don't soft soap me. Was you in my cake box last night?
4: Well, no, Bertie.
3: Now, Leroy?
4: No, honest, I wasn't.
0: Oh, Leroy, nobody's going to hang you. Why don't you own up?
4: Oh, because I never touched the darn cake.
1: Wait a minute. What is all this?
2: It's a case of the people versus Leroy, Throckmorton. The charge is larceny of a piece of cake.
1: Oh, cake? Bertie, it's just possible I took a piece of cake last night.
3: You say it's possible, Mr. Gilsleeve?
1: Yes.
3: That's good enough for me. Case dismissed. Hang the jury and habeas corpus.
2: Bertie, you could very easily become a lawyer.
1: Don't go putting ideas into her head, Judge. She's a good cook. Get those sausages, will you, Bertie? I can smell them from here, and they're ready.
3: Yeah, Mr. Gilsleeve, you're right. Them sausages has reached that 0 hour.
1: Yeah. Then bring them on. A plate of sausages, a nice 2-hour nap, and I'll be ready to go to the office.
5: What's that, Bobby? Oh, you can't talk to me like that, you fresh boy, or I'll just hate you. Oh, goodbye, honey. Good morning, Mr. Gildersleeve.
1: Good morning.
5: Bessie.
1: Thank you. Any mail I need to look at, Bessie?
5: Well, most of it could wait till tomorrow.
1: Oh, that's good.
5: And I took care of the rest.
1: Oh, good girl, Bessie. You're beginning to get the hang of the waterworks.
5: Oh, thank you, sir. There was a letter from that new laundry on State Street, and I answered it. It's on your desk for you to sign.
1: Oh, fine, Bessie. I'll clean up my day's work in no time. Now, let me see here. Oh, here it is. Parker Hand Laundry, Summerfield. Dear Sirs, received your inquiry about special water rates for laundries. In reply, beg to inform you we have no special water. We sell only the regular kind. Yours. That Bessie, I'm going to have to get rid of.
5: Oh, Mr. Gildersleeve.
1: What is it now, Bessie?
5: There's someone here to see you.
1: Oh, for heaven's sake, I can't see. Oh, hello, Leela.
6: Hello, Throckmorton.
1: You may go, Bessie. Yes. Well, quite a surprise seeing you here.
6: Throckmorton, I just had to come and see you for a minute. I'm afraid I was a little bit cross early this morning.
1: You hurt my feelings, Leela.
6: Well, I'm sorry, Throckmorton, but you have to understand that no woman likes to be seen early in the morning when she's not exactly at her best. Tell me, how do you like my new dress?
1: Leela, what did you mean this morning when you said you weren't sure we were engaged?
6: Well, I didn't mean it just the way it sounded, but sometimes I think you take me too much for granted.
1: Well, I always thought if you're engaged, why, you're engaged, that's all.
6: There you go, Throckmorton, taking things for granted.
1: But I...
6: You think being engaged is just sitting around holding hands and kissing and such.
1: You mean there's more to it?
6: Of course there is. Our engagement should be a preparation for our life together. While we should be spending this time trying to develop some interests in common, things we like to do together.
1: Well, I like to...
6: No, I mean besides kissing. I mean things we're both interested in. Things we like to talk about. Worthwhile things like world affairs and current events and all.
1: Leela, when I'm with you, I can't think about worthwhile things.
6: But you must try, dear. If we're going to be happy later, we must learn to be friends now.
1: Well, I'm willing to try if you want to, friends. Let's start now, then. How about a nice lunch with me at Dabney's Grill? We can get a booth.
6: Oh, I can't possibly, Throckmorton. I'm having lunch with Marie King at the Woman's Exchange, and afterward we're going to the Red Cross. Oh, gracious, I'm late now. I must fly.
1: But, Leela...
6: Goodbye, Throckmorton, and you think about what I said now like a good boy. Goodbye.
1: Good. Women. If there were no such a thing as women, this world would be a lot better place. Yeah, but who'd want to live in it? I'm going to lunch.
7: The Great Gildersleeve will be with us again in a few seconds. Meanwhile, let me suggest a really practical way to add extra nourishment and extra flavor to everyday meals. 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Or melt Pabstet into a smooth cheese sauce and see how it transforms leftovers of meat or fish into exciting main dishes for the next meal and makes even the plainest of vegetables wonderfully appetizing. 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

0: Well, time mooches on. 2 hours have passed while Gildersleeve, alone in Dabney's Grill, lingered over lunch, glaring at the women around him and muttering into his salad. And now, reluctant to get back to work, he's thought up an excuse to go out to the reservoir and confer with the superintendent. I hardly need to tell you that on a spring day, there isn't a pleasanter place in Summerfield than the reservoir.
1: Cooler here. Charlie! Uncle Charlie! Might be in the pumping station. Charlie! Charlie Anderson! Not here. Well, it's a nice day. I'll just lie down here in the shade till he turns up. Spring. Spring, spring, you lovely thing. Bees and birds are on the wing. Listen to the way they sing. Ting-a-ling-a-ling-a-ling. not bad.
2: No, Mr. Gildersleeve. That's pretty good.
1: Yeah. Peavy, where did you come from? I didn't hear you.
2: Well, I learned to walk Indian fashion as a boy. See, one foot in front of the other. If I had moccasins on, you couldn't hear me at all.
1: What are you doing out here, Peavy?
2: Well, Gildersleeve,

0: Had moccasins on, you couldn't hear me at all.
1: What are you doing out here, Peavy?
0: Well, you know, Steve, I could ask you the same question.
1: Me? I'm out here on business.
0: Oh, I see.
1: Yes, I'm waiting for the superintendent here, Charlie Anderson.
0: Well, in that case, I'll sit down and help you wait.
1: Who's tending the drugstore while you're out here, Peavy?
0: Mrs. Peavy.
1: Yeah?
0: But it's all right. I've been picking her some wildflowers, see? Trailing arbutus.
1: It's like poison ivy to me.
0: Yeah, and you don't know trailing arbutus.
1: Maybe you don't know poison ivy.
0: I always carry a bottle of Calamine lotion with me just to be on the safe side.
1: You'd better.
0: Care for some?
1: No, thanks. Peavy, speaking of poison ivy, have you ever had much to do with women?
0: Well, in a manner of speaking, I'm married to one.
1: Then tell me, Peavy, what does a woman mean when she says you've been taking her too much for granted?
0: I haven't heard that in 15 years.
1: Well, what does it mean?
0: Well, it usually means that she's been reading a book.
1: Oh.
0: I'll never forget the year that Mrs. Peavy subscribed to the Ladies' Home Companion. No peace that year.
1: Well, what'd you do?
0: I let the subscription run out.
2: Hey, you! What you think you're doing there? Don't you know this is city property?
1: Oh, Charlie Anderson. Wait a minute, Charlie.
2: No, get out of there. Get off the property. Dad, busted.
1: Whoa there. Hold your horses, Uncle Charlie. Put on your glasses. It's me, Gildersleeve.
3: Oh, Mr. Gildersleeve. Well, by jiggers, it's about time. I called you up. We got to do something here. People coming out here all over the place, breaking bottles, scattering papers, like a dad-busted picnic ground.
1: Oh. Charlie, you know Mr. Peavy, don't you?
3: Of course I know him. What do you think? Know him as well as I know you.
0: Hello, Mr.
3: Folks come out here at night, too, and park in their dad-busted automobiles. Come out here to spoon. What are we running here, a waterworks or a dad-busted petting parlor?
1: Well, Charlie, you have to
3: Holy Toledo.
1: You have to remember this is public property, and after all, boys will be boys.
3: Well, I don't mind the boys. It's the women. They come out here in their slacks and, they're worse than the men.
0: Well, I wouldn't say that.
3: Come out here and, what'd you say?
1: He said he wouldn't say that.
3: Well, what would he say?
1: You'll have to ask him. Would you care to enlarge on that thought, Peavy?
0: Well, my experience with the fair sex has been that they take a little understanding.
3: I'll say.
0: Now, Mr. Gildersleeve here has a problem.
3: I don't know what your problem is, Commissioner, but I'll tell you the answer. Have nothing to do with women, Dad. Bust them. Especially this time of the year.
1: Charlie, I'm inclined to think you're right.
0: Well, no, I wouldn't say that.
3: Don't keep saying that! Pete's sake, what do you know about women anyway?
0: Well, I've got one of them waiting at home for me right now. Can either of you gentlemen say the same?
1: Well, Peavy's been a bad boy today. He's been playing a little hooky.
0: Well, no, I wouldn't say...
3: Dad, bust it! There he goes again!
0: No offense, Mr. Anderson. Mr. Gildersleeve, if I might offer a suggestion.
1: Yes, Peavy?
0: Have you tried taking your lady friend a posy? They're usually well received.
1: I took her a posy. That's what started all the trouble.
0: What did you take her?
1: A dad-busted crocus.

0: Mr. Gildersleeve, is it all right if I clear away the dishes now?
1: Yes, we're finished, Bertie. And that was a fine dinner.
0: Well, it should have been, Mr. Gildersleeve. It was pretty expensive.
1: Oh, really, Bertie? What did it cost?
0: 18 red points, 16 blue points, $2 in cash and a coffee stamp.
1: Well, Leroy, go get me a cigar, will you, in the den.
2: Okay, I'll...
1: And stick your shirt tail in.
2: Is that out again?
1: Well, Marjorie, I suppose Ben will be coming over this evening.
3: How did you guess? Are you going over to Mrs. Ransom's?
1: Well, I don't know, my dear. I'm not sure I want to.
3: Why, what's wrong?
1: Oh, nothing, really.
3: I told you this morning not to go rushing over there at the crack of dawn.
1: Well, she wants me to talk about foreign affairs or something. I don't know what she wants. Worthwhile conversation and all that kind of stuff.
3: Well, why don't you do it?
1: Me talk about foreign affairs?
3: Well, you wouldn't have to talk about them very long.
1: Huh? I don't understand.
3: You will. You just try it.
2: Take a cigar, Unc. I bit the end off for you.
1: Oh, well, perhaps you'll be good enough to smoke it for me.
2: Yeah, sure. You got a light?
1: Yep. I'm fooling. Give it to me.
2: Have you got a minute?
1: What do you mean, have I got a minute?
2: Well, I'd like to discuss something with you.
1: All right, my boy, let's discuss it.
2: Privately, I'd like to discuss it with you alone.
3: What's this all about?
1: I don't know.

0: Will you excuse us, my dear? Just step into the den here, Leroy.
1: Thanks, Unc.
0: Now, what's on your mind, young man?
1: Unc, could I have 53 cents to go to the movies?
0: I thought movies cost 35 cents.
1: Well, you see, I'm going with Piggy. We're each going to buy our own tickets. That's 35.
0: Yes.
1: And then we're each going to pay for half of the other ticket.
0: What other ticket?
1: Well, we have to have another ticket.
0: Why?
1: Well, we're taking somebody.
0: Who? Who are you taking who can't pay for his own ticket?
1: Well, we're taking a girl.
0: A girl, huh?
1: Yeah, Janie Owen.
0: You too, Leroy. Well, I suppose it was bound to come. Here, here's a dollar. Maybe she likes sodas.
1: Ah, oh, thanks, Uncle. You're swell. Uncle, one more thing.
0: Now what?
1: Don't say anything about this to Marge.
0: Marge? Why not?
1: Because I'd just die if she found out, Unc. Honest, I'd just die.
0: All right, my boy. I won't say anything to your sister.
1: Thanks. Well, I gotta go.
0: Leroy.
1: I know. Stick my shirt tail in. Hiya, Ben. What did you blow in? So long, Marge. So long, buddy.
2: Well, he was in a hurry. Evening, Mr. Gildersleeve.
0: Oh, hello, Ben.
2: Won't you take the sofa?
0: Oh, no. Sit still, you two. Sit still. I can sit over here if I want to.
3: We were going out anyway, weren't we, Ben?
2: Huh? Oh, sure. Anything you say, Marge.
3: We thought maybe we'd go to the movies or something.
2: Yeah, we just thought we'd go to the movies.
0: Now, don't let me drive you out of here. I'll go into my den or someplace.
2: Oh, now, we don't want you to do that, Mr. Gildersleeve.
3: Ben.
2: Stick around. We weren't going to do anything.
0: Well, I may go out. I haven't decided. Don't let me get in your way.
2: Oh, you wouldn't.
3: Ben, let Uncle Mort do what he wants. If he wants to go in his den, let him go in his den. If he wants to go out, let him go out.
0: All right, my dear, I'll go. I know you young people want to be together.
2: Oh, honest, Mr. Gildersleeve.
3: Ben!
0: Yes, I think Ben wants to be alone. I'll go and look into the international situation next door.

0: Hello, Leela.
1: Oh, hello, Throckmorton. I was hoping you might come over.
0: You were?
1: Yes. Come into the parlor, won't you?
0: All right.
1: What do you think I did after I got through with the Red Cross this afternoon?
0: What?
1: I took a walk out south of town. You know that big tall hill just before you get to the Mansfield Road? Well, I climbed up there all by myself, and I lay there in the grass and just let the spring breeze blow through my hair. I could just feel spring all over me.
0: Leela, the Allied forces in North Africa made definite progress today. Yes. You know what I think?
1: What, Throckmorton?
0: Well, this is just my personal analysis, of course. But after the Allies take Africa, I wouldn't be surprised if they'd use it as a base to attack Europe.
1: Throckmorton, you're so clever when you want to be. Now, I just would never think of anything like that, but of course you men are all so military.
0: Yeah. Leela, I'm thinking of joining the Book of the Month Club. I imagine it'll be very worthwhile.
1: Oh, I'm sure it will. All my cousins used to belong back home, and they just loved it. I used to wish I had the time to read all those books. They come pretty often, you know.
0: Every month.
1: Mm. Sit down here beside me, honey.
0: All right. Did you hear the symphony concert on the radio this evening?
1: Oh, I missed it. What did they play?
0: Something by Beethoven. You know, Ludwig Beethoven, the well-known composer.
1: Oh, yes. I just adore his symphonies, especially the Moonlight Sonata.
0: I thought that was a piano piece.
1: Oh. Well, it's been arranged for the piano. Would you like me to play it for you?
0: Oh, you know I love to hear you play, Leela.
1: Strange I should think of the Moonlight Sonata when there's such a lovely moon outside, isn't it?
0: Yeah. Huh? Yeah.
1: You're sure you want me to play?
0: Oh, please, please play. Yeah. Yeah. Beethoven was certainly a fine composer.
1: Wasn't he, though?
0: Very classical.
1: What does moonlight make you think of, Throckmorton?
0: Lots of things.
1: Throckmorton. Do you like this song?
0: If moonlight becomes you.
1: I just love it when Bing Crosby sings this.
0: Bing Crosby, huh?

0: Leela?
1: What is it, Throckmorton?
0: Leela, come out into the garden.
1: What for, Throckmorton?
0: I want to tell you about the Rummel plan.

0: Well, Leroy, did you and Piggy have a good time at the movies with your girl?
1: No, not very.
0: What's the matter? Wasn't the picture any good?
1: Nah, just a lot of mushy stuff. Besides, after 2 hours, I found I'd been holding hands with Piggy.
0: Yeah. Good night, everybody. Good night.
2: Music on this program was under the direction of Claude Sweeten. This is Ken Carpenter speaking for the Kraft Cheese Company and inviting you to listen in again next week for the further adventures of the Great Gildersleeve.
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0: honeys.
1: Yes, boys and girls, it's Comic Weekly time. And here I come right into your house to bring a little fun and happiness. Right out of the pages of Puck the Comic Weekly, straight into your living room, your friend, the Comic Weekly Man. The jolly Comic Weekly Man. Hello, hello,
2: hello. Hello, hello, hello.
1: Well, little Miss Honey, how are you today?
2: Oh, I'm just fine, thank you. How are you?
1: Oh, I'm just fine, too.
2: You know something interesting?
1: I'm not sure that I do.
2: Well, I do. We have a little canary at our house, and I stuck my finger in the cage, and the canary bit me.
1: It did?
2: Yes. Can you imagine a little teeny-weeny canary biting a big, great, big person like me?
1: That is amazing. But I know something else that's kind of strange, too.
2: What?
1: Well, today, on the page which has Believe It or Not by Ripley, there's an interesting fact.
2: About a canary?
1: No, it's about a swallow and a butterfly.
2: Tell me about it.
1: Well, a man named David Thompson says he saw a butterfly that chased a swallow away.
2: You mean a little butterfly with its little spin little legs and soft wings chased away a real live swallow?
1: Yes. And you know, a swallow is a much larger bird than a canary. And it's a much, much bigger thing than a butterfly.
2: Yes. I'm really surprised at that.
1: I thought you would be. Well, you look at Believe It or Not by Ripley and see it for yourself.
2: I always look. I like Believe It or Not by Ripley. He tells very interesting things.
1: Yes, he does, doesn't he?
2: And there's lots more interesting things I'd like to find out about in the funny.
1: Puck the Comic Weekly?
2: Yes.
1: Very well, I'll read them in just a moment. But before I do, let's listen to this nice man. Now, here we go with Puck the Comic Weekly. And on the first page, under Bringing Up Father, Beetle Bailey.
2: Magic words for the music, please.
1: Very well, my lady. Toot me a toot and tweet me a tweedle. Squeeze out music for Bailey the Beetle. It's a rainy day at the army post where Beetle finds most of his troubles. Beetle and a squad of men are busy cleaning up the grounds in a steady downpour of rain. Beetle's sergeant exclaims,
3: "Oh, what a headache. Hey, Beetle, run over to the dispensary and get me an aspirin."
4: "Yes, sir."
1: Beetle trudges over to the dispensary, the place where you can get aspirin tablets. He sees a sign tacked on the door. Closed after 3 p.m. All cases will be treated at the hospital.
4: Oh, rats. The hospital is 3 miles from here.
1: Third picture, Beetle, now soaking wet from the rain, approaches the hospital.
4: Darn, I'm getting a blister on my foot.
1: Last picture top row, Beetle enters the hospital and approaches the desk. A man carrying a stretcher knocks Beetle in the head with it.
4: Ow!
3: Oops, I'm sorry, Mac.
1: Beetle stands groggily by the desk. But before he can ask for the aspirin, the girl there tells him,
5: Take that seat by the door and wait your turn.
1: Beetle goes over to the seat by the door, which is next to an open window. People come in, and people go out. And every time the door is opened, the wind blows through, creating a draft. And Beetle, who is soaking wet, gets chilled and begins to sneeze.
4: It's you!
1: Well, by now, Beetle is feeling pretty rotten. He's worn out from the 3-mile walk in the rain, his head aches from the hit in the head, and he's awfully cold from sitting in the draft. He leans back and puts his hand on the windowsill to steady himself.
4: Oh!
1: The receptionist hears Beetle's groan, and seeing him shivering, comes over to him.
5: I better close this window.
1: And she slams the window down on Beetle's hand.
6: My hand.
5: Oh, just a minute. I'll open it so you can get your hand out.
6: And
1: she opens the window. And Beetle bends over holding his aching hand. Just then, the door behind him opens, knocking Beetle out of the window. And last picture, Beetle is in the hospital again, this time in bed. His leg is bandaged, hung on a stretcher. His hand is bandaged, and he's thoroughly sick. And the nurse is saying to the doctor,
5: "He said he just needed an aspirin."
1: The doctor replies,
7: "Brave lad, won't admit how bad off he is."
2: Oh, poor Beetle. All that trouble just to get an aspirin tablet.
1: Yes, and now he's lying in the hospital all bandaged up. He really gets into trouble, doesn't he?
2: He really gets. gets into trouble, doesn't he?
1: Yes. Well, now, what would you like to read next?
2: Oh, I'm anxious to read Peter Pan because John and Michael are in Neverland and they're going looking for the Indian.
1: Oh, yes, yes. Well, let's turn over the page then. Go past Little Iodine. Oh, and look, here on page 3 is Prince Val. And you remember last week, little Arn, who had been lost, was found by a woodcutter who lived in the forest.
2: Yes, does he take little Prince Arn home again?
1: Yes, he starts taking little Arn home, and Sir Gawain, who was looking for little Arn, meets them. And he takes Arn onto his horse and rides back to the castle to his father and mother.
2: Oh, I'm glad he's home safe and sound.
1: Yes, he is. Well, now let's turn over the page. And look, here on page 5... Peter Pan.
2: Oh, yes, Peter Pan, that cute little fellow who lives up in the strange land called Neverland.
1: Yes, Neverland, where little boys and girls never grow up. They just stay little boys and girls so they can keep playing all the time.
2: That's fun. Well, this is what's happening today.
1: Well, today, John and Michael and all the other boys in Neverland are on their way searching for the Indians.
2: I wonder if they find them.
1: Well, let's read and find out right now. Here we go with Peter Pan. Say the magic words with me. Pirates, crocodiles, Peter Pan, whisk up music for Never Neverland. While Peter Pan and Wendy visit Mermaid Lagoon, John leads the lost boys in a search for the Indians of Neverland. Away they march, following John, their leader.
0: We're following the leader wherever he may go. We're out to find the Indians because he told us so. Oh, a dee-dee-dee-dum, a dee-dee-dee-dum. Hey, look!
1: Suddenly, last picture top row in a little grove of fir trees, John stops.
8: Hey, what is it? What is it, huh? What is it, huh?
5: Well, look.
1: And John points at the ground with his umbrella.
8: Hey, footsteps.
5: Yes, Indian footsteps.
8: Hey, gee, what do you know about that Indian footsteps? Yeah, Indian footsteps. Hey, look at that. What's that? Indian footsteps.
1: First picture bottom row, John says,
5: gentlemen, we must plan our strategy. The initial phase is an encircling maneuver.
1: And as John explains his plan of attack on the Indians, little Michael is the only one who sees the fir trees closing in.
5: Now, then we simply surround them and take them by surprise.
1: Little Michael sees the fir trees moving closer and closer around the boys. He exclaims,
5: hey, John, John!
1: But it's too late. Hands reach out from the fir trees, and the boys are captured by the Indians.
7: Me got them.
1: And John's plan for a surprise attack on the Indians turns out to be a real surprise on the boys. And last picture, the little hunters, now prisoners, are hauled toward the Indian camp.
2: Too bad. Those Indians were hiding in the fir trees, and John, who was the leader, didn't see them.
1: No, he was so busy keeping his eyes on the ground, looking at the footsteps, that when he looked up, it was too late.
2: Oh, I wonder what the Indians will do to the boys. Tie them to the stake?
1: Well, that's something we'll have to find out next week. Now, let's turn over the page and see who's there.
2: Oh, look, my favorite, Donald Duckle.
1: And we'll read your favorite right now. Here we go with Donald Duck. Say the magic words with me. Squeegeum, squeegeum, squiddly chicka-chack. Let's have music to better.

0: Donald gets a phone call from his girlfriend, Daisy.
1: Yes, hello.
2: Oh, Donald, I'm at Minnie's. Will you run over to my house and take my wash down? I think it's going to rain.
1: Oh, well, okay.
0: A few minutes later, Donald is at Daisy's house taking her wash off the clothesline. There's a clap of thunder, and then it begins to rain.
1: Uh-oh.
0: Donald sweeps the last piece of clothing off the line, tosses it into a basket, picks up the basket.
1: I'll just make it to my place.
0: And he dashes for his house. He doesn't see a telephone pole which is running his way. At last picture, top row, Donald picks himself up, starts tossing the scattered clothes back in the basket as the rain pours down. And then he dashes for his house again. Second picture, bottom row, he stops on his doorstep. He searches in his pockets. And then he exclaims,
1: "Crap, my key. I've lost it."
0: He hears the phone ringing, so he dashes around the house. Opens the window, climbs halfway through, picks up the receiver.
1: Hello?
2: Oh, Donald, this is Daisy. I'm just calling to see if you got the wash in before it rains.
0: And last picture, Daisy hears,
1: "Stop all the doggone stupid thing about your women."
3: What a temper.
0: Yes, what a temper.
3: Poor Donald. He tried so hard and he didn't get the clothes in out of the rain after all.
0: And after all the trouble he had, I don't blame him for losing his temper when Daisy called that second time.
3: No, I don't either.
0: Well, now look across the page. There on page 7 is Roy Rogers.
3: Oh, yes, Roy Rogers. You remember last week, Roy saved his friend Doleful Hawkins from being killed when the outlaws tied Doleful up and threw him in the wagon, and they made the horses hitched to the wagon run away.
0: Yes, you see, the outlaws wanted to kill Doleful. But Roy rode up just in time and stopped the horses and saved Doleful's life in a nick of time.
3: And then little Tim, that's Doleful's nephew, who was riding Trigger, rode back to the outlaws. And now the outlaws have captured Tim again. And I can't understand why Tim had to go and get himself captured.
0: Well, he's a very strange little boy. He has some crazy idea in mind, I think. So let's read now and find out what happens next. Here we go with Roy Rogers, King of the Cowboys. Hi-yip-i-yo. Now here we go with Roy and Trigger. Hi-yip-i-yo. Tim has boldly galloped up to the outlaws and, putting on an act, begins to cry, saying that his uncle Doleful has been badly hurt. The outlaws had expected Doleful would be killed. They gallop back down the road in the direction Tim came from, taking Tim with them, now a prisoner. Bullwhip says,
4: "I thought we took care of Doleful Hawkins when we spooked his ore wagon team toward Breakneck Curve."
0: Pharaoh, the leader, answers,
5: "Well, something must have gone wrong, Bullwhip."
0: At that moment, they gallop under an overhanging bluff. Suddenly, two figures leap from the bluff onto the outlaws.
4: Hey, look out there, will you?
0: It's Doleful who tackles Creepy, knocking him off his horse. And Roy, who drops between Pharaoh and Bullwhip, jerking them to the ground.
4: All right, now we'll take care of you, Pharaoh.
0: Roy quickly leaps to his feet and swings at Bullwhip.
4: All right.
0: Bullwhip goes reeling back, first pitch to bottom row. Pharaoh scrambles to his feet, whips out his gun.
5: All right, hold it, Rogers, or I'll blast you wide open.
0: Tim pulls out a water gun and squirts water in his eye, spoiling his aim.
4: My eyes!
0: With Bullwhip and Pharaoh out of the way, Roy runs after Creaky, who's knocked Doleful down. He whirls Creaky around and has the drop on him. All right, Creaky. The sheriff wants you and your pal Bullwhip for the murder of Doleful's boss. Last picture, Creaky stands hands up and says,
4: "Fancy Pharaoh made us kill Hank Breton so he could grab the company's ore hauling contract."
0: Suddenly, Doleful exclaims,
6: "Hey, Roy, Pharaoh's getting away, and Tim's taking out after him. We gotta stop him."
3: Ooh, wasn't that wonderful the way Roy and Doleful jumped on those men as they galloped under that bluff?
0: It certainly was.
3: And the way Roy knocked that bullwhip down and saved Doleful just when Creaky was just about to hit him with that rock.
0: Oh, that Roy Rogers, he's really some fighter.
3: Yes. But now that Tim is going to get into trouble again.
0: Yes.
3: Just look at him, galloping after a grown-up outlaw all by himself.
0: Well, we'll find out next week if he gets into any more trouble. And we'll also find out what Roy does about it. Now let's turn over to the very last page of the first section.
3: Oh, look, there's Flash Gordon.
0: And we'll read Flash Gordon in just a moment. But first, here's that nice man again with something interesting to say. ¶¶ Now, here we go again with Puck the Comic Weekly. And on the last page of the first section, Flash Gordon.
3: Magic words for the music, please.
0: Very well, my lady. Rig-a-dig-a-doon-doon, Saskamatash. Let's have music for Heroic Flash. Flash Gordon and Dale and their friend Zarkov were in a new rocket ship built for them by the Venusians on their way back to Earth and home. Flash noticed they were running out of fuel, and fearing they couldn't make it to Earth, they decided to land on the moon, hoping to find friends and fuel to continue. As they climb out of their spaceship, they are confronted by an armed tractor. On his receiver set in his space helmet, Flash receives an order in perfect English, obviously the voice of an Earthman.
7: March toward the lunar base.
0: Flash, glancing at the cannons which menace him from the space tractor, realizes they have no choice but to obey. So, followed by the tractor, Flash and his friends march toward a strange building which juts out of the earth like a large pumpkin. Last picture, top row, tuned in on the tractor wavelength, Flash hears the driver radio a moon station.
7: Mark to Dr. Stella. Rocket pilot claims to be Flash Gordon.
0: And then, surprisingly, Flash hears a woman's voice answer. She warns the man in the tractor to beware and says that Flash Gordon was killed by a comet.
7: An imposter, huh? All right, we'll watch him.
0: First picture, bottom row. Flash and his friends are ushered into the strange building that serves as the airbase on the moon. The base is an odd sight, part fortress and part science lab. It's crammed with the most advanced star radars, rocket launchers, and nuclear devices. With a wave of his gun, a guard motions Flash into Dr. Stella's office. Flash stops in front of the woman, who apparently is a leader of the fortress. She stares at him searchingly. Then she tells him that she's seen pictures of Gordon, and that since he looks like Flash Gordon, that he could be someone pretending to be Gordon. A space spy, maybe, trying to ferret out the secrets of this outpost of Earth. And then she says, "We'll soon find out." Flash is given a shot of hypnoserum that'll put him to sleep, but enable him to answer any questions that are asked him while he is sleeping. Question after question is asked Flash. And then last picture, while Flash still sleeps, Stella whispers to her aide, "He's really Gordon. As long as he remains here, our secret is in danger. Watch him."
3: Ooh, now she knows that he really is Flash Gordon.
0: Yes, now she knows. And because she knows what a dangerous man Flash is, he's even in greater danger.
3: Well, if she's honest, why doesn't she want him to know what they're doing on the moon there?
0: Well, apparently the secret she wants to keep from him is not an honest one.
3: That's just what I was thinking. I wonder what that secret is.
0: Well, maybe next week we'll find that out. Now let's go to the first page of the second section of Puck the Comic Weekly.
3: Oh, yes, and here's Dagwood, who does such funny things.
0: Well, let's see what funny thing he does today. Here we go with Dagwood and Blondie. Ramafoo, ramafum, zim, zam, zombie. Conjure me music for Dagwood and Blondie. Blondie is shopping today. She sees a hat in a store window and likes it so much she goes in to try it on. As Blondie admires herself second picture in the new hat, the sales lady says, "It's $7.95.
3: Oh, it was made for me. I'll take it.
0: Last picture, top row, out on the street, Blondie is hit by a thought.
3: Oh, dear. I forgot about Dagwood. He'll hit the ceiling if I come home with another new hat.
0: And first picture, second row, Blondie is back in the hat shop again.
3: Have you a real, real expensive hat?
8: Well, this exclusive model costs $40. Would you like to try it on?
3: No, no, I just want to take it home on approval.
8: Oh, certainly, Mrs. Bumstead.
0: And that evening, last picture, second row, Blondie comes into the living room where Dagwood is reading a paper. And she's wearing her new hat. She walks in front of Dagwood.
3: Darling, how do you like my new hat?
0: Dagwood looks up from his paper.
8: Well, how much it cost?
0: First picture, third row, Blondie answers.
3: $40.
0: And Dagwood really hits the ceiling.
8: Outrageous! You think I'm made of money? You think I'm a millionaire?
0: He drops from the ceiling to his chair. And Blondie says,
3: I have another little hat here, dear, for only $7.95.
8: $7.95?
9: Last picture, third row, Blondie puts the cheap hat on. The one she wanted in the first place.
3: Do you like it?
6: It's beautiful. It's gorgeous. It was made for you. By all means, keep it.
3: Well, all right, dear, if you say so.
9: First picture, bottom row, Blondie is in the hat shop again.
3: I'm returning the $40 hat. Thank you for letting me borrow it.
9: Second picture, bottom row, she's back home again. As she comes in the door, Dagwood says,
6: Gee, I love your little hat, dear. You have such good taste.
3: Thank you, dear.
9: And last picture, she looks at herself in the mirror, admiring her pretty little hat. And she says softly to herself,
3: It's simple when you know how. Wasn't that a smart trick that Blondie played on Dagwood?
9: Yes, it certainly was. Taking the expensive hat home and making Dagwood think she had bought it when she hadn't bought it at all.
3: That was just a trick to make Dagwood happy that she only bought a cheap hat.
9: Yes. Well, as she says, it's simple when you know how.
3: Yes.
9: Well, now it's time for Dick's Adventures.
3: Oh, yes, and I'm anxious to read that.
9: All right, let's go to the very last page of Puck the Comic Weekly.
3: And here he is. And you remember that Dick is in the early days of America when the Americans and the British were at war.
9: Yes, and the Americans were led by General Andrew Jackson.
3: And he had another name because sometimes they called him Old Hickory.
9: Yes, that was because he was tough. And you see, hickory wood is tough wood.
3: Yes, and you remember that pirate, Jean Lafitte, that he had offered to help the Americans fight the British.
9: Yes, but at first General Jackson didn't want to accept Lafitte's help because Jackson didn't like pirates.
3: And then all of a sudden he changed his mind, didn't he?
9: Yes, he changed his mind. Then he let Lafitte go to get his men.
3: And then a messenger rode into camp and said that the British were marching to attack the Americans. And I wonder if we'll have a battle today.
9: Well, let's read now and find out. Here we go with Dick's Adventures. Say the magic words with me.
3: Riggedy pack, kazak, kazik.
9: That's the music for Adventurous Dick. Last picture, top row. The countryside beyond the colorful old city of New Orleans swarms with defenders. French, Spanish, Creoles, and above all, with Tennesseans like Old Hickory himself. Rough, tough hunters who can bark a squirrel at 100 yards and a redcoat at 150. First picture, second row, Dick stands beside General Jackson, waiting for the first sight of the British army, which is on the march. Dick remembers that the British are 10,000 strong, while Old Hickory's fighters number only 5,000. Then the British regulars in perfect formation, in brilliant red coats, come into sight. Straight toward the field where the battle is to take place, they come. They look for the sight of the American army, but see nothing but trees and bushes and silent breastworks. Then suddenly, last picture, second row, 5,000 American rifles spit hot lead and cold death from hidden places. British ranks are broken, but swiftly they reform. The officers beat their men with swords, forcing them back into rank.
10: At them, men! At them! Over there! Over here!
9: Time and again, the British charge the Americans.
10: Over! Over!
9: Time and again, they are driven back. And then, finally, the battle is over. The British have been stopped by the hidden, withering fire of Tennessee rifles. And New Orleans is saved. Last picture, through a wildly jubilant city, Dick walks proudly with the reformed pirate Jean Lafitte. No one knows that though the battle for New Orleans has been fought and won, the United States and Great Britain had already signed a treaty of peace in Ghent 2 weeks before. Yes, and one of the reasons they won was because Jean Lafitte, that pirate, had helped the Americans.
3: Yes, and just think, the Americans only had half as many men as the British.
9: Yes, but they had a better way of fighting. The plans of Old Hickory and Jean Lafitte were too smart for the British.
3: Yes, they were. Oh, that was a good story.
0: Yes, you bet it was. Well, now look underneath Dick's adventures. There's Rusty Riley.
3: Oh, yes. And Rusty Riley, you remember that Rusty Riley is with the carnival, and he's with his friend Stovepipe.
0: Yes, and the carnival is owned by Denver Dooley. And Dooley has hired a couple of new acts to work with his carnival.
3: Yes, but what Mr. Dooley doesn't know is that two of the people that he has hired are crooks. And one is named Necro. He's a magician. And the other is named Beagle. He's kind of some sort of a fortune teller.
0: Yes, and Beagle and Necro have tricked Dooley into a card game.
3: And the crooks are going to cheat and try to win all of Dooley's money. But Rusty knows about this, and he's told Stovepipe about it. And I'll bet you he'll find a way to stop these crooks.
0: Well, let's read now and see if he does. Here we go with Rusty Riley. Gallop and run till the road is dusty. Give us music for his horse and Rusty. After overhearing the conversation between Necro and Beagle, Rusty finds Stovepipe and leads him back to the tent. As they go, third picture top roll, Rusty tells Stovepipe what he heard.
11: Well, he said Mr. Dooley was a made-to-order sucker, he said. And then he said that nosy kid was fooling with my special specs.
12: Ah, yes. You no doubt are the nosy kid, Rusty. Tell me, did he mention marked cards?
0: Last picture top roll, Rusty exclaims.
11: Jeepers, yes. How'd you know that? He said, give me those marked cards and scram.
12: I fear that my long experience in this profession has educated me in the devious ways of many deplorable characters. Let us hurry, my boy.
0: First picture bottom row. They cautiously approach Necro's tent. Rusty whispers.
11: Yeah, this is the place I meant, among these boxes. It's real dark, and you can see in the tent through the back flap.
12: Yes, we're right in time, my boy. Dooley just came in.
0: They peek through a crack in the tent.
11: Hey, look, Mr. Stovepipe. Mr. Necro's wearing those queer purplish glasses I told you about.
0: A little later, inside the tent, the card game between Necro, who's wearing the purplish glasses, and Dooley goes on. Necro says,
13: Well, the three kings beat me. It's your pot. Your luck's really running high, Dooley.
0: Dooley chuckles,
13: Well, I warned you I couldn't lose tonight. Well, how about it? You want to quit?
0: Outside the tent, Rusty whispers,
11: Gee Wilkins, Mr. Stovepipe, Mr. Dooley is winning.
12: Shh, quiet, my boy. Wait.
0: Inside the tent, Necro says,
13: Well, one more hand, Dooley. Double the amount that's on the table. Then we'll quit. What do you say? Okie doke for me. It's your deal.
0: Last picture, Stovepipe says,
12: Ah, this is what I was waiting for. Quick, Rusty. Run to the main gate and get the policeman who's stationed there.
11: Policeman? Okay.
3: Oh, goody, goody. Stovepipe's going to send Rusty to get a policeman.
0: Yes. Now if Necro pulls any funny stuff, Stovepipe will have him arrested.
3: Yes, and if he does, Mr. Dooley will find out that Rusty was really the one who stopped Necro from cheating him. And then Mr. Dooley will see that Rusty's a hero.
0: Yes, you bet he will. But we'll find that out next week. Now, that's all the time I have. But before I go, here's that nice fellow with some more interesting information. Well, honey and all you boys and girls, I gotta go now, but be sure to meet me and my little friend Miss Honey next week when I read Puck the Comic Weekly. For I'm the Comic Weekly Man, the jolly Comic Weekly Man. Don't forget, boys and girls, see you all next week. Your friend...

0: 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And if this is what you had in mind, you don't even have to pay that kind of money for the new Skoda Super Estelle.
1: Skoda's new Super Estelle puts the man in the street
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1: on the road.

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1: 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Very nice, young Harold. 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

0: The war is over and the fighting men are coming home. But for the FBI, the war, the fight against fascism, is not over. In a sense, it still goes on. Because the fight against democracy still goes on. Not only overseas, but right here in this country. In a Midwestern state, for example. Where a thin, white-haired man named Martin Bessemer was trying to form an organization called the United Brotherhood of America. Bessemer made his speeches in a large hall. And in his audiences were many veterans of our war against fascism. Directly behind this hall, he had his offices. A large outer reception room and a small inner office used only by Bessemer, by his red-haired secretary, and by his business manager, a hard, quiet-faced man called Frank Kingston.
1: Wheeler.
2: Hmm?
1: You finished typing that letter?
2: It's right over there.
3: Oh, okay.
2: When's Bessemer going to sign it?
1: As soon as he finishes rousing the rabble.
3: Oh, you know, baby, a million copies of this order open a few thousand vets with plenty of separation pay.
2: If they could all hear him talk. You know something funny, Frank?
3: Hmm?
2: I listened to him the other day.
3: And you almost believed him?
2: Almost? If I'd had my purse, I would have handed over the membership fee and joined up.
3: Yeah, the more suckers who feel that way, the more money in the bank for us.
2: For us?
3: Yeah. We're in it together, baby.
2: Frank. When are you going to get him to sign that check?
3: I told you.
2: When the time comes.
3: Yeah.
2: And I told you, I'm not going to sit around here waiting for dollar bills to start.
3: Hello, Mr. Bessemer.
4: Hello, Frank. Hello, Lila, my dear.
2: Hello, Mr. Bessemer.
4: I've been working hard today, haven't you?
2: Pretty hard.
4: Well, I'll take your dinner tonight and make sure you're getting enough to eat.
3: Here's the letter we drew up, Mr. Bessemer.
4: Thank you. The United Brotherhood of America has a particular appeal for our veterans. I realize their plight and promise to give every honorably discharged man who joins the Brotherhood a battle bonus amounting to... I've never promised anything of the kind, Frank.
3: Well, there are a couple of million vets waiting for somebody to lead them someplace, Mr. Bessemer. You know, vets with dough. You want to get them to join, don't you?
4: Well, naturally.
3: Then sign here.
4: Oh, now look.
3: You hired me to boost your membership. Sign here.
4: Kingston, nobody tells me what to do. Nobody.
3: Oh, I'm sorry, Mr. Bessemer. I didn't mean to sound as though I were giving orders. I was just thinking that if we can pull in the vets, the organization ought to get big enough to swing your election at the state legislature. Or maybe even Congress.
4: Well, in that case, let me have your pen, Frank.
3: Okay. Here.
4: Thanks. There we are. I'll pick you up about 6, Lila.
2: Okay.
4: Goodbye, my dear.
2: Bye.
4: Goodbye, Frank.
3: Goodbye now.
2: He'll pick me up at 6.
3: So what?
2: So we'll have dinner and he'll slobber over me again.
3: All right.
2: All right, nothing. What kind of a guy are you to let someone else take your
3: girl? You won't be bothered much longer.
2: No?
3: No. Our friend just signed his last will and testament.
2: This letter?
3: Yeah. It's going to mean a killing for us and the finish for him.
2: How?
3: Well, it's going to hook a lot of poor fish, baby. But it's also going to make somebody start an investigation.
2: For instance?
3: I don't know. But when they come around, we're going to be gone. And Mr. Martin Bessemer is going to be left holding the bag.
0: It's easy to get a mailing list of veterans. And it's easy to stir up some of those veterans. The end of the war doesn't mean peace for the country. It means a period of transition, reconversion, change. Many fighting men who have come home want that period to be swift and sure and right. So when they read a letter like Martin Bessemer's, many veterans get excited. Some want to join his organization. And some react the way a boy like Eddie Butler did. Eddie is calling on his girl.
5: Sorry I kept you waiting, Eddie. Like my new dress?
6: Huh?
5: I asked you if you liked my new dress.
6: Oh, yeah. Yeah, new, isn't it?
5: Eddie, when we get married, my clothes
6: won't... That bird ought to have his head handed to him.
5: Huh? What are you talking about?
6: I'm sorry, honey. This letter came this afternoon. I didn't get a chance to read it.
5: Well, you read it now. Put it away.
6: Look at it.
5: I don't want to.
6: It's from a gent named Martin Bessemer. He's the head of an outfit called...
5: The United Brotherhood of American Wars, I know.
6: How do you know?
5: My brother Bobby got one this morning.
6: What'd he say?
2: Oh, I don't know. Said he wants to join.
6: Join this?
2: Yes.
6: Well, he can read, can't he? Listen to this. The United Brotherhood is an organization restricted to members of the Caucasian race. That's a fancy way of saying Aryans.
2: All right, Eddie.
6: And this juicy little warning that we veterans have to rise up and throw the foreigners...
2: All right, Eddie.
6: But, Nora, don't you
2: see... Give me that letter.
6: Nora!
2: I'm sorry.
6: I don't get it, honey.
2: I don't get you.
6: Me?
2: Eddie, sit down. No, here by me.
6: Okay.
2: Darling, I know it was pretty bad overseas, and you went through a lot. But you're home now, darling, and the war's over.
6: The fighting's over, you mean?
2: What?
6: As long as there are weasels like this Martin Bessemer around, it's not over. Look, honey, I get mad, but don't try to chalk it up to combat fatigue or anything like that. I get mad because I see that maybe there's a chance all that fighting was for nothing.
2: Eddie, that's silly.
6: Silly, yeah, and your kid brother joins a peachy little group restricted to members of the Caucasian race.
2: He's a kid, and it's a small, unimportant organization.
6: There are a couple of million kids and plenty of these small, unimportant organizations for them to join.
2: Eddie.
6: No, I am mad. I don't like it, Nora. I don't like that it's going on and we let it go on.
2: What can we do?
6: I know what I'm going to do.
2: What?
6: I'm going to join Mr. Bessemer's little restricted bunch.
2: What?
6: It'll get me into one of his meetings so I can find out what he's up to. If he's up to what I think he is, Mr. Martin Bessemer better watch out.
0: Martin Bessemer did not know that the FBI had been checking on his activities. But he'd been smart enough to stop just short of a violation for which he could be arrested. And now one of his letters come to the FBI's attention.
7: Martin Bessemer.
8: Yeah. According to the files, Dan, he's been spreading his poison since 1937. He was mixed up with a bun, but he went into hiding as soon as we invaded North Africa.
7: Smart boy.
8: Uh-huh. But now he's out again. We've never been able to get anything on him. Even this new organization he's trying to get started has a bona fide setup legally.
7: Well, maybe this letter is what we've been waiting for.
8: Yeah, I think it is. As a matter of fact, I think he's bitten off more than he can chew in this one sentence right here. Look.
7: He promises to give every honorably discharged man a battle bonus.
8: Yeah. Probably sucked in a lot of members that way. But if he can't pay off...
7: We can put him out of business.
8: Right. It beats me how a rat like that can keep going anyway. So wonder that someone doesn't get so mad at him that... Well, let's get moving. We'd better take a good look at Mr. Martin Bessemer's books.
2: It's about time you showed up.
3: I've had my hands full, Lila.
2: Who was she?
3: Oh, stop being cute. I just had a big session with some vet named Eddie Butler. He's out to knock Bessemer's block off.
2: I know. He was here before. But we've got a bigger problem.
3: What do you mean?
2: I had a visitor. A gentleman named Sherman.
3: Sherman?
2: From the FBI.
3: What do you want?
2: To look at the books.
3: You didn't let him?
2: No. But he said he'd be back at 3.
3: Hmm. It's almost that now.
2: I know. What are we going to do, Frank?
3: Oh, it's going to be all right, baby.
2: It says here.
3: I tell you, it's going to be all right. All this means is that we clear out a little ahead of schedule.
2: Without the money?
3: With the money.
2: Well, he hasn't signed that check yet.
3: He will.
9: Hello, Lila, my dear.
2: Oh, hello.
9: Hello, Frank.
3: Oh, I'm glad you're here, Mr. Bessemer.
9: Anything wrong?
3: Well, yes, we've gotten some disturbing news.
9: What?
3: Well, the FBI was here to look at our books.
9: The FBI? Why?
3: Well, I guess it's because of that last letter you sent out. One where you promised the boys a battle bonus. You see, if they look at our books and find that you can't pay that bonus, they could send you up for fraud.
9: Go on.
3: Well, I've got a check here already for your signature, Mr. Bessemer. It's for the money in our account.
9: Well, what do you plan to do with it?
3: We can take the money and run.
9: Take it and run?
3: Yeah.
9: You cheap gangster!
3: Be so easy with your hands, Mr. Bessemer.
9: You've got everything ready, haven't you? You knew this was coming and you planned for it.
3: So what?
9: You cheap little racketeer.
3: Easy, Bessemer.
9: Uneducated scum that'll do anything for money.
3: I warned you.
9: You are scum. You're from the slums and your parents were...
3: Now maybe you'll keep your hands to yourself.
2: Dead, Frank.
3: I don't care.
2: What are you going to do?
3: What are we going to do, you mean?
2: What?
3: We're in it together, baby. Remember? And we're good.
2: Shh.
3: What's the matter?
2: Somebody's in the outer office.
3: Huh?
2: I heard him.
3: We'll see who it is. Just open that door a crack.
2: Oh, Frank.
3: Go on.
2: It's that boy.
3: What boy?
2: That veteran, Eddie Butler. The one who wanted to knock Bessemer's head.
3: We're both thinking the same thing, baby.
2: Frank.
3: It'll work. Come on. Help me lift Bessemer's body behind the desk.
2: Oh. Why?
3: You don't want the kid to see him when he walks in.
2: No.
3: Now, where's that check?
2: Here. What are you going to do?
3: Get out the back door into the bank before it closes.
2: Well, the check's not signed.
3: That's okay. I know his signature.
2: Frank.
3: Stop worrying, baby. I'll get in touch with you and let you know where I am.
2: You won't forget.
3: We're in it together, aren't we?
2: Yeah. We're in it together, all right.
3: Okay. Here.
2: What?
3: Take my gun. You know what to do with it, don't you?
2: Yeah.
3: So long, baby.
2: Mr. Butler?
10: Yeah?
2: Come in, won't you?
10: Thanks.
2: You're waiting to see Mr. Bessemer?
10: Yeah, I saw him come in here and then... Say, did I hear a couple of shots?
2: Shots? Why, no. Not from here. Or what you must have heard...
10: What's the matter?
2: Look behind the desk.
10: Huh? Hold. It's Bessemer.
2: And isn't this yours?
10: What?
2: This gun. Here, take it.
10: But...
2: It's yours, isn't it?
10: No.
2: Oh, yes, it is. Come in. Oh, Mr. Sherman, I'm so glad you're here. This man just shot Mr. Bessemer.

momentarily close the Equitable Society's presentation of the Federal Bureau of Investigation file on the serviceman's fraud. We will return to this case in just a moment. There's something about the name of the Equitable Life Assurance Society of the United States that seems to arouse quite a lot of interest. Again and again, people say to us, by the way, why is the Equitable Society called a society? Well, that question is easily answered. The Equitable Life Assurance Society is called a society because it is a society, in every sense of the word. It is an association of men and women who share the conviction that contentment and security depend on practicing the basic American virtues of thrift and self-reliance and cooperation. We who are members of the great Equitable Society family know that it isn't enough to work for ourselves alone. We know that we do better when we lend each other a helping hand. And that is why we have joined forces in the Equitable Life Assurance Society of the United States. We have combined our dollars into a common protective fund, which gives each of us far more security than he could attain by his own unaided efforts. The fact that 3.25 million Americans think this way and have become Equitable Society members gives our organization tremendous stability and safety. At the same time, the fact that this is a society means that we individual members receive personal consideration and warm, friendly attention in all our dealings with the management. Finally, we have the satisfaction of knowing that our premium dollars are constantly invested in ways that benefit the entire nation. For by serving its members, the Equitable Society serves America. And now back to the file on the serviceman's fraud.

0: A murder is committed. A murder that's buried in the back pages because the victim is seemingly unimportant. The killer seems to be unimportant, too. Seems to be a boy named Eddie Butler. A boy with a motive. With a gun marked with his fingerprints. A boy who is actually seen by an eyewitness. The case seems open and shut, seems to be as simple as ABC. Nevertheless, the FBI, working with local police, investigates. And investigates thoroughly.
1: You say Butler was here earlier, miss?
2: Oh, yes. He was raving about getting hold of Mr. Bessemer and knocking his head off.
1: But you got rid of him.
2: Well, I thought I did. But then he came back about an hour ago. He just stormed in here and made a wild speech, and then he took out his gun and fired.
1: That was a few minutes before three.
2: Yeah. Well, I feel sorry for the kid, but that happened.
1: What happened?
2: Well, you know. Those boys are trained to kill. They go overseas and do a lot of killing, and it just gets in their blood. They come home, see something they don't like, so they kill.
1: Is that what Mr. Bessemer thought?
2: Why?
1: It sounds like something he might have said. I guess you like Mr. Bessemer.
2: No. But it was a job, Mr. Sherman.
1: You didn't mind working for a man like that?
2: Well, I...
1: I'm sorry. It's really none of my business. If there's anything else we want, I'll let you...

0: a murder is committed. But it was a letter which brought the FBI to this case. A letter involving a plan to defraud veterans. And so the books of the organization called the United Brotherhood of America are turned over to a special agent, while the agent in charge aids the local police to follow up the murder. Follow it up by sending the gun in the case to the FBI laboratory in Washington. Follow it up by interviewing Eddie Butler in his cell.
1: Doesn't make any sense, Mr. Sherman.
2: The murder?
1: None of it. You know, I was thinking, suppose I really had shot Bessemer. He was a fascist. In the Army, they taught us what a fascist is, and overseas, we saw him and killed some of them. Bessemer wasn't any different, Mr. Sherman. Except maybe he was born here.
2: Don't try to make any sense out of that, Eddie. Go out of your head.
1: I think I'm going out of my head anyway. Mr. Sherman, I didn't kill Bessemer, but I'm glad he was killed. And even if it hangs me, I'll keep saying that. So maybe I am out of my head.
2: Eddie, you're sure there wasn't anybody else in that office when you walked in?
1: Just a girl.
2: What about earlier?
1: I thought I saw that guy go in, but I don't know.
2: What guy?
1: Some gent who'd been trying to get rid of me.
2: What was his name?
1: I don't know.
2: What did he look like?
1: Oh, pretty solid. A little taller than me. Kind of a thin, hard face. Dark hair. That's all I remember.
2: And you don't know who he was?
1: Well, he said he was Bessemer's business manager.
2: Business manager?
1: Yeah.
2: Thanks, Eddie. Thanks very much.

0: What'd you get out of the books, Dan?
1: Oh, pretty much what we figured. Bessemer couldn't have paid off that battle bonus if he stood on his head. Not that he had any intention to.
0: Of course not.
1: Matter of fact, all the money was drawn out of the bank.
0: When?
1: About 1 minute before three. The teller remembered because he was ready to close up.
0: Well, Bessemer was dead by then.
1: Sure. But I don't know who the man was who cashed the check.
0: Probably countersigned with a phony.
1: Yeah, that's what I figured. The check's on its way to the lab.
0: Good.
1: I got a description of him, though. Slightly over medium height, dark hair, thin face.
0: Say, that sounds like the same man Butler described.
1: Really?
0: Yeah. This is beginning to make sense, Dan. There's somebody else in this. Somebody who was possibly double-crossing Bessemer. Somebody who possibly murdered Bessemer or helped the girl murder... Hello? Sherman speaking. Yeah. Yeah. Where? Thanks.
1: What was that?
0: Report just came in on the gun. Serial number was filed off, but the lab got it anyway.
1: Could they trace it?
0: Well, the last place they traced it to was a pawn shop over on the south side. Now, look, we don't want to arrest you for selling the gun. We just want to know who you sold it to.
2: I told you. I don't know his name.
0: What did he look like?
2: He was, a little short.

0: than you. Dark. Kind of a... Wait.
1: What?
0: I just remembered. His name was Frank. That's what she called him. Frank.
1: That's what who called him?
0: The girl who was with him. A very pretty girl. With red hair.
2: Here's a report on the check, Dan.
3: Was it a forgery?
2: Sure. Same guy who countersigned it forged it.
3: What's his name?
2: Kingston. Frank Kingston. We have a lead on where he's hiding. Williams traced a call the girl made him last night.
3: Well, let's get him then.
2: Yeah, there's a catch.
3: What?
2: We can probably hold him on fraud, forgery, larceny,
3: but how do we get him on murder?
2: Yeah. As long as that girl sticks to her story, we're...
3: You know, if there were only some way of getting one of them to double-cross the other...
2: Say, I have an idea.
3: What's that?
2: The old bellboy trick. It might work. They've never seen you. So if we can get that girl over to Frank Kingston's apartment tonight...

0: Isn't there anybody to run this elevator? Hey! Hey, isn't there anybody...
1: Take it easy, lady.
2: Who are you?
1: Bellboy, clerk, elevator boy, what do you have?
2: Now, since this is an elevator, what did you think?
1: Sorry you had to wait. We had a lot of checkouts today.
2: Dump like this, I'm not surprised.
1: What floor?
2: Five.
1: Five?
2: Yeah, do you mind?
1: No, I don't mind. Only I don't think there's anybody up there.
2: What?
1: Well, there was only two people. 503, she checked out this morning. And 514, he checked out a few minutes ago.
2: 514 couldn't have. I just spoke to him on the phone.
1: Yeah, I know.
2: How do you know?
1: Also worked the switchboard. Lady calls, and 2 minutes later, 514 calls to say he's checking out.
2: I don't believe you.
1: Well, see for yourself. It's right over here.
2: Good. He checked out.
1: No, it's open.
2: Frank. Frank!
1: See? What did I tell you?
2: So he's gone.
1: Oh, sure.
2: Oh, that's great. That's just dandy. Little Frankie's gone for a walk with his pocket stuffed with money. That's beautiful.
1: Something wrong?
2: No, nothing's wrong. Everything's fine. Where's your phone?
1: What are you going to do?
2: Call the police. That man who checked out murdered Martin Bessemer. I saw him do it.
3: I don't think he'll get very far, miss.
2: Mr. Sherman.
3: He's still downstairs waiting for you.
2: Downstairs?
3: Sure. This is 614, Lila.
2: Six? But this elevator, boy...
1: Also house detective and FBI.
2: So that's the way it is.
3: Yeah. What do you think Frank is going to say when he hears the news?
2: I think I know. He'll say we're in it together, baby.

Frank Kingston and his female accomplice were tried and convicted by local authorities on the charge of first-degree murder. Kingston's death reminds us that there are men in this land who say they are Americans, who perhaps think that they are Americans and yet speak openly and loudly against the principles of freedom and equality, the principles of democracy. There's little difference between such men and the enemies across the seas whom we have conquered. There's little difference between such men and the criminals they so often employ, for they are criminals themselves. In the end, they will be caught, because their crimes are crimes against the people, against the government, against the FBI.

You'll hear about next week's case in just a moment. Tonight, will you join the Equitable Society in a salute to an industry which shares the responsibility of passing on the wisdom of the world from one generation to another? An industry which makes possible the great system of free education for everyone, which is one of the foundations of our American democracy. Yes, a salute of gratitude to the book publishing industry of the United States. During the war, the publishers rose to the emergency and supplied over 90 million specially manufactured paper-bound books to the armed forces, almost 800 titles, about 8 books for every serviceman or woman. Now that peace is here, we will look to the book publishers for more than 10,000 new titles each year. These will range from the scientific works, which carry forward the torch of progress, to the fiction, which relaxes you in your hours of leisure. For many years, funds of the Equitable Life Assurance Society of the United States have been invested in the book publishing industry. In fact, Equitable Society funds have been a consistent factor in the growth and development of most of the great industries on which America depends for full employment and continued prosperity. Just as Equitable Society dollars were fighting dollars in wartime, so at all times they are security dollars for you, your home, and your country. Next week, we will bring you another thrilling story from the files of the Federal Bureau of Investigation. The file on the Desert Dictator.

The incidents used in tonight's Equitable Society's broadcast are taken from the files of the Federal Bureau of Investigation. However, all names used are fictitious, and any similarity thereof to the names of persons living or dead is accidental. Programs in this series of particular interest to servicemen and women are broadcast overseas through the worldwide facilities of the Armed Forces Radio Service. Tonight, the music was under the direction of Leith Stevens. The author was Arthur Lawrence. Your narrator was Reed Hadley, who appears through the courtesy of 20th Century Fox. This is Your FBI, is a Jerry Devine production. This is Dick Joy speaking for the Equitable Life Assurance Society of the United States and inviting you to tune in again next week at this same time for This is Your FBI.

0: Folks, the Equitable Society reminds you that tomorrow is Navy Day. We'd like to take this moment to say thanks, Navy, for a job well done. The U.S. Navy played a tremendous part in beating the Japanese. It was the tiny Pacific Fleet that stopped the enemy offensive at Midway. Navy ships turned the tide of the war in the furious night battles off the Solomons. Halsey's powerful Third Fleet crushed the Jap Navy in the battles of the Philippine Sea, making it possible for American warships and planes to blast enemy cities at will. Throughout the war, the Navy has spearheaded victory. Men of the Navy deserve the gratitude of their countrymen. One of the best ways Americans can show their appreciation is by guarding the goals for which these men fought, by maintaining a strong, peacetime Navy.
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7: Not far from war-torn Burma Road in the Chinese province of Yunnan, Terry and his friends are fighting the pirate forces of the Dragon Lady. The first round of their battle belongs to our good companions who sent the enemy retreating pell-mell down a hill under the attack of a flock of metal oil drums which rolled after them. It was a noisy, dangerous, and exciting episode. But even more exciting things await us on today's transcribed adventure. So listen closely. Terry and the Pirates is brought to you by the makers of Libby's Pineapple Juice, one of Libby's 100 famous foods. Have you sent for your copy of the Terry Adventure Game Book? Well, I sure hope so, because the deadline's almost here. Libby guarantees delivery only if the envelope with your order is postmarked before midnight, Saturday, January 24th. Yes, to be sure of getting your adventure game book, your order must be mailed before midnight tomorrow. So, if you haven't already got your order in, do this right away. Ask your mother if you can't run over to the store right after the program and get a can of Libby's tomato juice and one of Libby's pineapple juice. You see, kids, all you need to get the Terry Adventure Game Book is those two Libby labels. The name is Libby, spelled L-I-B-B-Y-S. This is a very special offer, a free offer while the supply of books lasts. So get those two Libby labels, one from a can of tomato juice and one from pineapple juice, and on the back of one of them, print your full name and address. 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You got that? Terry in care of Libby's, Chicago. And be sure you get your labels in the mail before midnight tomorrow. Now, believe me, kids, this adventure game book is worth making a real effort to get. It's the Terry Adventure Game Book, featuring Terry Lee and Pat Ryan and Connie and other pals of yours. 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So get your order in while the supply lasts. 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And now, Terry and the Pirates. Yes, the Dragon Lady's gang attempted to storm the headquarters of Captain Blaze. But Terry's trick with the 40 or 50 oil drums scattered the attackers. But during the night, April came to report that Pat Ryan had disappeared. And then she added an even more alarming report that the Dragon Lady had vanished. Well, this was a big surprise because the bandit leader was in a death-like sleep, locked in her room. And so Terry hurried inside the Blaze headquarters to investigate. He's talking now with Cheery Blaze, the captain's determined daughter.
8: I suppose the dragon lady got out of here.
9: Well, there's a trap door through this stone floor. And a tunnel leads to the outside. That's how I was taken away.
8: Yeah, but the trap door was blocked off from the underside. The dragon lady couldn't have escaped by moving this stone slab. See here, it's blocked up from underneath.
9: Yeah. Well, the only other exit is the door, and that was locked.
8: Are you sure it was locked?
9: Well, so far as I know, Terry, from the outside. Anyway, why ask me all these questions? I don't know anything about the woman. Why not ask your precious pal, Pat Ryan?
8: I would, only Pat's not here.
9: Well, he seems to know all the answers. What'd you say?
8: I said he isn't around. He's gone.
9: Gone?
8: Besides, you're a fine one to talk like that about Pat. Didn't he rescue you from Sing Sing and his gang out there in the valley?
9: Well, I'm not saying he didn't. Only what makes you think I know what happened to the dragon lady?
8: Forget it, Jerry. There's no time to quarrel.
9: Who's quarreling?
8: Well, whatever you call it. We're still in a bad spot. Sure, Sing Sing's men were sent back down the hill by those metal kegs, but they'll be back to make trouble.
9: No, I still say I don't know what's become of the dragon lady.
8: And I don't know what's become of Pat Ryan, so we're even. Golly, I wish Pat would show up.
9: As for the dragon lady, well, I'd say that she had somebody helping her. She was in some kind of a crazy trance. During the excitement, she snapped out of it, and somebody must have let her out through that door.
8: In that case, she must be hiding in another part of this building.
9: Why not?
8: We'd better start looking for her. She can't get very far. All the outer doors are guarded.
9: Unless she has a helper. Say, one of our own men who's been won over to her side. She must have. Else, how did she get out?
8: Yeah, that's right. But who?
9: Well, I just suggest that we get everybody in the place together and line them up and count noses. I want to look the men over anyway. I may be able to spot that double-crosser. I know most of the men by sight.
8: Good idea. But meanwhile, what's happened to Pat?
9: Oh, he'll turn up. Just up to some mischief.
8: I was just wondering.
9: What?
8: If Pat had something to do with the disappearance of the dragon lady. Maybe he took her away, hid her someplace.
9: Possible. But if he did, why didn't he let somebody know?
8: Well, all this talk doesn't get us anything. Let's go and help with the search. Perhaps... What's that?
9: Came from down the corridor.
8: Sounded like the roar of an animal. What kind of a voice was that? What do you suppose it was?
9: I know. I'll bet it was something that came over my father's radio.
8: The radio's broken. I looked at it.
9: Well, maybe so, but what else could make that sound but the loudspeaker of a radio?
10: Four, woof, woof, testing, testing, one,
9: yep,
10: two, three,
9: it's the loud
10: four,
9: speaker, all right. Woof, hey, what's going woof. On around here?
8: Have a pipe down a minute, will you? Is that you, Pat? Pat, where are you?
10: Down here behind the radio outfit. What's up?
8: Where? What are you doing? What goes on, Pat? We've been looking high and low for you.
10: Nobody looked here for me, Terry. Been here for hours, seems like.
9: What are you trying to do, big shot? Repair the radio?
10: There's no chance of that. I got another idea. I'm going to use the loudspeaker and scare the daylights out of Sing Sing's men.
8: You are?
10: Yeah. You seem surprised.
8: Well, that's just the idea that I had, Pat. I wanted to tell you about it, but nobody could find you.
10: Two minds, a single thought, huh? What was your flash?
8: Well, I figured if we could take the loudspeaker and take it through the tunnel, string wires along, you know, we could hide it among the rocks and trees and talk to the dragon lady's men and scare them or something.
10: Well, that's exactly what I had in mind, Terry.
9: Yes, but haven't you heard about the dragon lady, Pat? She's gone.
8: Oh.
9: And if she gets back to her gang out there, it'll take more than a big voice and a radio to scare her.
8: Yeah, the dragon lady's disappeared, Pat.
10: Sure. You're looking at the gent who helped to do the vanishing act.
8: What?
9: You did it. Well, why didn't you tell us?
10: We didn't have time. We have to work fast.
8: But, well, where is she?
10: You see that long, narrow box over there?
8: Uh-huh.
10: Now, you and Cheery take a look in it.
8: Well, let's see what's in it, Cheery.
9: All right.
8: The dragon lady.
10: Sure. She just fits in there, and there's holes in the side so she can breathe if she wants to come out of her trance.
9: Say, she looks like she wasn't alive.
10: She's alive, all right. She'll snap out of it sooner or later. But she'll be surprised when she discovers she's laid out in a strong wooden box, eh?
8: Well, you seem to have the situation well in hand. What's the next move, Pat?
10: Close the lid and snap the lock, just in case.
8: Okay.
10: Now then, I've been working with this speaker and the wires, and we're all set. And you and I will take it out through the tunnel, and we'll give Sing Sing's men a treat.
8: This is a lot heavier than I figured, Bat.
10: Yeah. String the wire out here takes more time than I... This ought to be a good place for the speaker. We can park it up there in this tree and mask it with branches.
8: Suppose they discover it.
10: Well, they probably will, but not right away. The rocks and trees make a lot of echoes. It's hard to locate the direction of a sound.
8: Okay, I'll shinny up and you hand the box up. Say, are we talking too loud?
10: Yeah. Let's get the rest of this work done and hurry and get back. Everything's connected up. The wires and all. Even the microphone back in the Blazer's room.
8: Well, then we'll be all set to go as soon as we get this box up here in the tree.
10: Now, wait now. I'll hand it up to you. Take it easy.
8: Hey, listen, the current's on. And somebody's walking around back there in the radio room. Sounds like a giant, huh?
10: I told everybody to keep hands off and let the microphone equipment alone.
8: Somebody's sure in that room. Listen. Where did you put the microphone, Pat?
10: I set it on top of the long box where we have the dragon lady.
8: Maybe she's come out of her trance and is kicking the sides of the box.
10: No. No, wait. Listen. Somebody moved the microphone and raised the lid of the box where the dragon lady is.
8: It sounded like it.
10: Now somebody's talking.
11: I shall not forget.
8: God, and we ought to get back there and see who it...
10: Quiet, quiet.
11: We shall make fools of these people yet. I knew they would move me from that other room if I...
10: The dragon lady, all right.
11: ...sleep, and they could not rouse me. Now then, tell me what has happened. Then we shall make it easier for Singer to attack this place. Now then, show me the way to the tunnel. I will go and join Singer and the men. We shall have this over and done with. I intend to take this place and everybody in it. Where is the master, Captain Blaze? And what about those Americans, Pat Ryan and the boy Terry? Well, find out where they are and report back here to me. I'll wait here. Don't worry about me. This gun will protect me. Then we'll go through the tunnel and I'll tell Finger how to take this place. And once I am in charge, we'll hear a different tune from Captain Blaze and all the others. Go now and be quick. So, they would batter their brains against mine, eh? We shall see.
8: Pat, she's loose in there.
10: Come on. Shinny down from the tree. We've got no time to lose, Harry.
8: What are we going to do? She's back there with a gun. We can't go back through the tunnel and surprise her. She's desperate. She'll shoot.
10: We've got to go back. We can't stay out here.
8: She's got one of Blaze's men on her side.
10: Yes, and she'll be coming out through the tunnel if we wait here. We've got to go back and meet her. We can't let her escape. Come on, Terry. Thank goodness this loudspeaker was all rigged up for action. At least we know what to expect.
8: Well, lucky for us. I'm not crazy about meeting the dragon lady in that narrow tunnel. She'll be coming out this way, and what I mean, she's desperate.
10: She hasn't escaped yet, Terry. Come on. There's big stuff popping. Yes, there's big stuff popping. But will Pat and Terry be able to prevent the escape of the bandit leader? If she does get free, she'll join Sing Sing and his men, and they'll destroy the headquarters of Captain Blaze. I'll tell you what to look for in our next adventure in just a moment. Last call, boys and girls. Last call for this great special free offer of the Terry Adventure Game Book. 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
7: Miss an exciting Terry adventure story, too. 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Tomorrow at midnight is the deadline. Well, that loudspeaker stunt was a good idea. But it won't work if the dragon lady reaches her men. So it's up to Pat and Terry to stop her, to get back to headquarters and make the loudspeaker work for them. It ought to frighten Sing Sing and his gang, but we'll see what happens in the tunnel next Monday at this same time when the Burma Road transcribed adventure reaches you. There's dynamite packed in every minute of next Monday's thriller.

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2: Back to the Magic Island. That strange artificial island called Euclidia, which held the Gregory party prisoner for so long, is to become their stopping place once more. When Mrs. Gregory, Joan, Jerry, and Captain Bradford made their escape on a small cabin cruiser, with their faithful old skipper and the Scotch engineer MacLeod, all seemed well. But the Euclideans are not so easily beaten. The submarine, commanded by the beautiful young woman whom the Euclideans call Commander, has brought them back to the island. The surface of the island is above water now, and apparently the Euclideans feel no danger near them, as Euclidia is open to view from all sides. Jerry and Tex Bradford are standing at the bow of the boat as they drift slowly but steadily to the island.
3: Gee, Captain Bradford, this is almost like it was the first time we landed here.
4: Yes, Jerry, except that we had high hopes then.
3: Well, we're not done yet.
4: That's right, we're not whipped. Things could look more pleasant.
3: It feels just as weird as it did that first time. The boat without any power, being pulled to that island just as smoothly as if they had a line tied to it.
4: They might as well have one. That eternal magnetic force will pull in any boat on the ocean. They must feel mighty sure of themselves today. They're not using the magnetic fog ring around the island.
3: Yeah, I noticed that too. And it's a clear day. See, there isn't a soul in sight on the island.
4: Our arrival can't be of much importance.
3: I'll bet it's plenty important.
4: That sub must be docked down there by now.
3: Well, sure it is. They rammed the nose of that thing right into an airlock on the side of the island and unload through the nose. Gee, I wonder where Mrs. Gregory and Joan are now.
4: That woman commander has probably turned them over to G-47 for questioning.
3: Well, I wish you and I could be there to help them out. You know, it needs a man at a time like this.
4: You're right, Jerry. But I'm afraid we'll be some time getting back together.
3: Well, they may keep us apart from now on.
4: Wouldn't surprise me a bit.
3: We're going to have a hard time escaping.
4: We'll have no chance at all to escape. Jerry, our only hope will be to take over this island, and that's a job.
3: Well, I wish they'd start something. This dragging along up to the pier without seeing anyone move on the island is getting on my nerves.
4: Somebody will be out to take care of us. Don't be in a hurry for your punishment.
3: Now we're sliding along the pier, and the boat is being warped in as carefully as you could do it with a line.
4: Not quite as impressive as the first time they did it to us, though. We've seen it before.
3: Hey, Tex, look.
4: That magnetic fog ring being thrown up around us now, eh?
3: Yeah, and all around the island.
4: When that fog closes in, you can feel the power of this mad island.
3: You know, Euclidia becomes mighty real, all right, when you see them shutting us off from the world just as easy as we turn off the gas jet back home.
4: And I think we're going to get our welcome before long.
3: Why?
4: Isn't that one of their elevator housings rising up out of the island?
3: Yeah. But that's funny. There wasn't any elevator there when we were here before.
4: Steady, Jerry. Things are wild enough here without allowing yourself any daydreams.
3: Well, I know what I'm talking about, Tex. That elevator wasn't there when we were here before. They must have built it.
4: Jerry, when we were here before means last night.
3: Huh?
4: Don't you realize we've been off this island only a matter of hours?
3: Golly, Whiskers. You're right. And they couldn't have rebuilt that island and stick in another elevator shaft that fast.
4: Of course they couldn't. So you must be mistaken.
3: No, I'm not mistaken. I don't know how that elevator got there so quick, but there wasn't any elevator on this side of the island yesterday.
4: Wait a minute. I've got it, kid. We're coming in from the south this time.
3: Oh, no, we're not. And you know we're not. That island's been turned around.
4: Turned around?
3: I'm not dreaming, Tex. Look at the position of the defense chambers and the main radio room. And look at this pier. It's on the north side of the island. Just the same position they pulled us into before. But it isn't the same pier.
4: But do you realize what you're saying, Jerry?
3: Sure I do.
4: Then you think they can move this island? I don't mean just submerge it and then raise it again as we saw them do. I mean actually move the entire island?
3: I'm as sure as I'm standing here that they've already moved it.
4: And we're going to escape from a setup like this?
3: Maybe we'd better not talk any more about what we're going to do. Here comes the Euclideans.
4: Say, that was an elevator. There's an even dozen men coming over here.
3: And every one of them are carrying those big ray guns.
4: They're not just sleep producers like the ones we...
3: Careful.
4: Sure.
3: No. Those guns put you to sleep so you won't wake up at all.
4: Then listen. We'll do exactly as they say.
3: Hey, this spooky place is beginning to get me going again. Look at all those fellas walking right up to us. And their heavy shoes not making a sound. You know, they're walking on rocks.
4: It's that noiseless paint again. Well, our freedom is over, son. Now, keep your chin up.
3: Right. And I'll let you do all the talking.
4: Yes, I hope they give me a chance to talk. Their faces don't look as if they'd come for a friendly chat.
3: Oh, let them start it.
4: Good idea. Well?
3: Guess we just stand and look at each other.
4: Well, what do you want us to do? Won't somebody say something?
3: I will.
4: Better not, Jerry.
3: Oh. Oh, at least they can loosen up enough to make motions.
4: Yes, and they want us to come over on the pier.
3: Wonder if they'll let us get McLeod and the skipper, too.
4: How about our friends? Do we bring them along?
3: The answer is no. And they're getting tired waiting for us, I'm afraid.
4: Well, we may as well go. Now, look, don't make any passes at them.
3: Don't worry, I won't. Boy, those old footsteps sound pretty good. You may not hear any more of them for a long time.
4: No, that soundproof paint will spoil all that.
3: Well, here we are. What now?
4: Follow you? No? Oh, I see. Get in the middle, son.
3: Nice place to be with a ring of those ray guns all around us. Hey, don't need to stick that thing into my ribs.
4: Easy, Jerry. They want us to go along with them. Let's go and save our conversation for some other time.
3: Yeah, if we get a chance to use it at all. All right, I'll keep quiet.
4: I don't see any reason why we can't talk. Everyone on this island can hear us, so they don't have to worry about anything we might say.
3: Well, I guess we can talk all right, just so as we don't get in the wrong cracks.
4: Then we'd better say nothing.
3: Say, that is a new elevator. Are we going down in that thing?
4: No questions, kid.
3: No answers either, but it looks like we are.
4: We are.
3: You never had a ride in one of these things, did you?
4: Not as many as you and Joan had.
3: You know, some of them do tricks with you.
4: Well, these kind gentlemen are going to ride with us, Jerry. We'll probably experience nothing out of the ordinary.
3: Watch this operate now.
4: I'm watching.
3: And listen, wait till the big magnet grabs the car, and you can count the floors as we pass them.
4: Jerry, we're dropping now.
3: Yeah, and I didn't hear any magnets.
4: Acts more like a hydraulic to me, or compressed air.
3: My stomach tells me we're going down pretty fast.
4: At least I haven't been able to count any floors.
3: Oh, boy, what a ride. Ooh.
4: Looks like we get out here, Jerry.
3: I wonder which level we're on.
4: Our steps sound awfully loud here. All right, fellow, I'll go. No need to get so rough about it.
3: You know, G-47 has told these boys to handle us pretty rough.
4: Well, they're doing it. We might as well go where they want us to.
3: Well, I never saw this part of the island before. Hey, Tex.
4: What?
3: Listen.
4: To what?
3: To our voices. We're in one of those blame echo chambers where everything sounds about twice as loud as it is.
4: There is a hollow ring to it, all right. Well, this is the end of the passage, so I judge we'll stop here.
3: I think they want us to go on in.
4: We go in without you? Okay. Come on, Jerry.
3: Well, at least we're alone.
4: Yes, with about 100 microphones picking up every sound we make, I suppose.
3: Well, I wish we could get out of this blame echo thing.
4: What are we supposed to do here, I wonder?
3: Well, this looks like a little hall, and I can see four doors. Let's start knocking on doors and see who lives here. We're in a steel cell, and that's for sure.
4: Yes, the way that door clanged shut behind us didn't leave much doubt as to that.
3: Think it's all right if I knock on the door?
4: Might as well find out where we are.
3: Okay, here goes. Golly, whiskers.
4: You shouldn't knock so hard, Jerry.
3: I didn't. I just...
5: Oh, Jack,
4: are you all right?
5: Oh, you're betraying us. Joan and I are all right, Tex, and you and Jerry?
4: Not hurt a bit, Pat.
5: Our outlook has not been particularly pleasant during this enforced separation. Your welfare has given us some concern.
3: Well, you're okay, Joan. Whenever you start to unwind the dictionary, I can tell you're right side up and ready for another round.
5: It does seem as if your attempts at conversation grow more confusing and illogical with each attempt.
3: Oh, is that so?
4: Now, you two kids, stop quarreling.
6: Oh, I don't mind it, Tex. The last few hours have proven to me that I can stand anything if only we're all together.
4: How much chance have we to stay together on this island?
5: Our hurried observations made during a brief tenancy of this apartment would warrant a conclusion that we will all be confined in this series of chambers, with many privileges.
3: You couldn't work in something about the privilege of escaping, could you?
4: Quiet, Jerry. Someone may be hearing all we say.
6: We know they are. Joan says these walls are made of transparent steel and that they can watch us from the outside at all times. But I see no reason why we shouldn't talk as we please. G-47 and his assistants will know that escape is our one thought.
7: Yeah, and that's probably a lot of wasted thinking.
6: Indubitably.
8: Probably all's all right.
7: Now, will you two be quiet for a minute until we have a chance to look around? How about closing this door?
6: It's not necessary. That short outer hall is ours, and we have four private rooms here, all connected by the hall.
7: Well, it looks as if we're going to be comfortable for the present.
5: And there is a refrigeration chamber well stocked with food and appliances for its preparation. It would appear that we are to be left alone to our own devices, for the time at least.
8: Good. Maybe we can figure something out. If we only had our stuff off the boat.
6: We'll have that, Jerry. The submarine commander told us our possessions would be brought to us in time.
7: Yes, after G-47 has looked them over carefully, of course.
5: The little homing pigeons we are to have here.
8: Golly, Whiskers, that's swell.
6: What good will the pigeons do us, Jerry? Don't forget we're 90 feet below the surface of the ocean, in a steel chamber on an artificial island.
7: It doesn't sound like much of a picnic when you add it up that way, Pat. Pigeons or airships, nothing can do us much good here.
8: Well, they must be going to do something with us. What is it?
5: This confinement with the continuous reverberation of our voices will rapidly reach the state of exquisite torture.
6: Joan, dear, you think this terrible echo is deliberate? A method of punishment?
5: I know it is, Mother. During my lifetime on this island, many people have been placed in these echo cells, and it is only a short time until they will do anything G-47 desires, to escape from their own voices.
7: Yes, I can see how that would work. It wouldn't be long until the sound of voices here would drive one mad.
8: Oh, gee, we've got to talk, or we'd go mad anyway.
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8: Well, come in, Smithers. What is it? Speak up, boy. Orange juice.
9: No, sir. New Kellogg's Rise and Shine.
8: Hey, finish.
9: And look at this, sir.
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9: What are you doing, sir?
8: Thank you, Governor. 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Thank you.
10: New Kellogg's Rise and Shine. 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
11: Will you have the polo, dear Liza, will you have the polo, dear Liza, polo?
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0: Once again, the Damon Runyon Theater brings you another story by the master storyteller, Damon Runyon. And this one, Broadway Financier. And to tell it to you, here is Broadway.
1: Thanks. Once there was a doll by the name of Silk. That is not her real name, but nobody ever thinks of one that fits her better, so that is what we call it. This is the story of how Silk scores over 3 million bobs from one guy, which is a pretty fair score, considering that she starts from nothing. And how that happens, I will tell you in a minute.

0: And now, back to the Damon Runyon Theater and the famous story, Broadway Financier.
1: My first hear of Silk one night, maybe 4 years ago, when a guy gives me a message to go to a knocked-out joint on 10th Avenue. There I find Satin Clark, one of the smoothest con men who ever sells a bridge that does not belong to him. But to my surprise, Satin is like I never see him before.
2: Yeah, it's me, Broadway. I'm ready to put my checks back in the rack.
1: Oh, now, Satin, do not talk like that.
2: I know what I'm saying. I got maybe a couple of days, but I got to do something first, and you got to help me.
1: Sure, sure. What do you want me to do?
2: I got a kid, Broadway. A doll.
1: Oh, I never knew this before.
2: Never mind that. Look, keep an eye on her for me.
1: Me? But, Satin, I know nothing at all about keeping eyes on young dolls.
2: You got to. And tell the rest of the boys I'd appreciate it if they'd get their hands.
1: Oh, look, Satin, she has got relatives.
2: And...
1: an aunt, maybe?
2: No, none. I told you, none. All she ever had was me. All she ever...
3: Dad.
2: Yeah, baby. Come on in.
3: Feeling better, Dad?
2: Smooth as satin. Baby, this is Broadway. You hear me talk about him lots of times.
3: Oh, sure. How are you, Broadway?
1: First grade.
2: Her name is Silk, Broadway.
1: Silk? Oh, Silk and Satin.
2: Yeah. We meet a great team. Sit down, Silk.
3: All right, Dad.
2: Now, look, baby. You know I've got maybe a couple of more days.
3: I know.
2: No blubber?
3: None.
2: Good girl. Now, listen to me. Broadway's going to keep an eye on you for me. He knows everybody.
3: I know. You told me.
2: Mm-hmm. What else did I tell you, baby?
3: Get a sucker before he gets you.
1: What? Satin, is this a way to raise a doll?
2: In this world, yeah. Go ahead, Silk. What else?
3: Take everything you can get and give nothing.
2: And keep what you get.
3: All the time.
2: I forgot that, Broadway. I forgot it, and now look at me. Silk, don't you ever forget it.
3: I won't, Dad.
2: There's only one way you can live in this world and live right. Dog eat dog. When you get a sucker, play him as long as you can, then pull him in and put him in the basket.
1: Satin, this is a young dog.
3: I'm 17.
1: That is ancient.
2: You'll do all right.
3: I know I will, Dad.
2: I got a few bucks stashed away, enough to keep her going till she's ready to go out on her own. Silk, I want you to learn every dodge and pitch you can pick up.
1: Holy mackerel, Satin, what are you thinking about?
2: Her, Broadway. Just her.
0: It is 4 days later that Satin turns in his checks. And I will lay better than 6-5 that he cons his way through the pearly gates. Although the chances are they will catch up with him and make other arrangements. Well, it is maybe 2 weeks after Satin dies that Silk comes into Mindy's, where I am sitting with an old guy we call Professor D.
4: Hiya, Broadway. Hiya, Professor D.
1: Hello, Silk.
5: Good afternoon, Silk. Sit down.
4: Thanks.
1: Where are you all morning?
4: At Nathan Detroit's place.
1: What? Silk, you stay away from that crap game.
4: Oh, don't worry, Broadway. I wasn't playing.
1: Well, I hope not.
4: But I learned something. Look.
1: You put those away. It is not nice for a doll to be carrying dice.
4: Look, what do you want me to throw?
5: Try an 8, Silk.
4: 5-3. That's an 8.
1: How do you like this? Do it again.
4: What number?
1: 11.
4: Anything else?
1: Who teaches you that?
4: Big Sam. Tomorrow, Doc Darrow's going to teach me a few things with cards.
1: This is an education?
5: Do you like to learn these things, Silk?
4: Why not? Dad always said keep one jump ahead of everybody else and nobody will get ahead of you.
5: You're only 17 and you think that already.
4: I think it. I know it.
5: There are other things besides dice, cards...
4: and horses, Professor.
5: And horses.
1: Silk, that is not nice of you. I never want to hear you talk to the professor like that again.
4: Okay, I'm sorry.
5: Oh, it's all right. I guess you're right, Silk. Who am I to talk?
1: Now, look, Professor. Silk does not mean anything when she says that.
5: I know. But, Silk, there's not much I can teach you in the way of dice or cards. I'm not even very good at picking horses.
4: Ah, forget it.
5: However, I was a professor in a college in Ohio. Professor of philosophy.
4: What's that?
5: Philosophy? Well, I suppose it's what might be called an attempt to study life. Try to figure it out.
4: How far did you get?
5: Not very far. No one has.
4: I will.
5: How?
4: By sticking to what Dad told me. I think all you gotta remember is never go soft.
5: I'm 65, you're only 17. Maybe you beat me to the answer at that.
4: Maybe.
5: However, I would like to give you something, contribute my little bit toward your education.
4: Sure. What?
5: Well, I have some books I'd like you to read.
4: What about?
5: Oh, lots of things, Silk. Drop around sometime and pick them up. Now, if you'll excuse me, I have an appointment. Goodbye.
2: So long, Professor.
4: Bye. An appointment with a bookie.
2: Now, look at me, Silk. I do not wish to hear you make fun of the old guy ever. And you go to his place and pick up those books he talks about. You have got to learn something else besides how to switch in a pair of tops and a crap game. And pull a slick ace from a deck of cards.
4: Okay, okay. So I'll pick up the books and I'll read them. But they won't change anything because I remember Dad dying in a moth-eaten flat on 10th Avenue because he went soft. Just once.
2: Well, Silk does read the books, and she argues with Professor D about them. And she gets smarter and smarter until it is hard to believe she is only 17. Then she becomes 18 and gets a job in a musical comedy because she is by no means a crow and can dance and sing more than someone. It is not more than a couple of years later before she is playing bigger parts and her pictures get in all the magazines and papers. And we are very proud of her. Then one night after the show, she comes in Mindy's.
4: Hiya, boys.
2: Oh, how so? Tired?
4: No, not at all. Say, have you seen Jewelry Joe anyplace?
2: Yeah, he is here someplace. Let me see. Oh, yeah, there he is.
4: Oh, come with me, Broadway. I want to see him.
2: Huh? Why?
4: You'll find out. Come on. Excuse us, boys.
6: Take it easy, Silk. Slow around, Silk.
2: Why do you wish to see Jewelry Joe?
4: Oh, I just want him to take a look at something.
2: Like what?
4: You still worried about me, Broadway?
2: I have got to. I make a promise.
4: It's all right. Oh, hi, Joe.
7: Huh? Oh, Silk, baby. Come on. Sit down. You too, Broadway.
2: Yeah.
4: Do me a favor, Joe.
7: Name it.
4: Look over this stuff for me, will you?
2: Silk, where do you get that jewelry?
4: Somebody gave it to me.
2: Now, look, you tell me the truth.
4: I am.
7: Somebody gives it to you, huh, Silk?
4: That's right, Joe.
7: Give it back.
4: What?
7: This stuff is strictly slum. It is not good enough for you, Silk.
2: What is the matter with it?
7: Like I say, strictly slum. Cheap. Maybe the whole layout's worth about a C-note.
4: I thought so.
2: Now, where do you get it?
4: Some Johnny who thinks he's in love with me.
2: Who?
4: His name is Simon Link.
2: But he gives you this stuff. Why do you take it?
4: Because he gave it to me.
2: Why?
4: Because he wanted to.
2: I say why.
4: Don't worry, Broadway. He worships his love, a faraway star, a star no hand may touch.
2: Talk English.
4: I did, from one of the professor's books.
7: What you gonna do with this stuff, Silk?
4: Keep it. Maybe it is only worth 100, but it's a start. It's a start.
2: And it turns out that this Simon Link citizen keeps on sending jewelry to Silk, because he is more than somewhat overboard about it. Then one night, I and Silk are in Professor D's place when we hear a knock on the door.
5: Now, who could that be?
4: Company, Professor.
5: Ah. Come in, please.
8: Excuse me, but I... Oh. Miss Clark, I've got to talk to you right now. I must.
4: What are you doing here?
5: Who is this, Silk?
4: Simon Link.
2: The citizen who sent you the slum?
4: That's right.
8: I've got to talk to you alone, Miss Clark. Please. Please.
4: Shut the door, Professor.
8: Yes.
4: Now, what do you want?
8: Can we be alone?
4: No. How'd you find me?
8: I was told you were here. Please, I've got to talk to you.
2: Look, Silk, the professor and me...
4: We'll stay. This guy has nothing to say you can't hear. Go ahead, you.
8: That jewelry. I've got to have it back.
4: What?
8: Or I'll go to jail.
4: What are you talking about?
8: I stole money to buy it.
2: You do what?
8: I work for an investment company. I handle money. I thought I could pay it back, but I can't. If I don't get that jewelry back, I'll go to jail.
4: You...
8: Give it back, please.
5: Take it easy, son. Sit down.
8: Tell her to give it back to me.
5: Silk.
4: No. I didn't know he was helping himself to money. He gave me the jewelry, and it's mine. Well, isn't it?
5: Well, I suppose it is, yes.
4: Look, Simon, didn't you know you'd get in trouble when you took the money?
8: I thought I could pay it back before they found out. Mr. Alistair will send me to jail.
4: Who's he?
8: He's the head of the firm. Look, it'll kill my mother.
4: Don't give me that.
8: Please, listen to me.
4: No.
2: Silk.
4: Look at him, Broadway. Why should I feel sorry for him? He took a chance knowing what might happen. Well, it happened, and it's not my fault.
5: But, Silk...
4: Do the bookies give you back your money when you pick a loser? No. You take a chance and lose. Well, so did this...
8: I'll kill myself.
4: Oh, no, you won't.
8: I can't go to jail. My mother...
4: She'll come to see you.
8: All right. All right.
2: I think I will be going.
5: I'll walk a piece with you, Broadway.
4: Wait.
2: Yes, Silk?
4: He won't go to jail.
2: No?
4: No. Didn't he say something about Mr. Alistair?
2: So what?
4: So I've heard of Mr. Alistair. He's very wealthy. Likes musical comedies. I think I've seen him sitting down front.
2: What are you thinking about?
4: Broadway, why don't you go see Mr. Alistair tomorrow? With me. Might be interesting.
2: I do not know what Silk is thinking, but she makes me promise I will go with her. I do, because I feel very sorry for this Simon Link citizen. Now, what happens when we see Mr. Alistair is something I will tell you about in a minute.

0: And now, back to the Damon Runyon Theater and the famous story, Broadway Financier.
1: It is the next morning that I and Silk go to see Mr. Alliston. For the time being, I am her uncle, which is astonishing to me because I never am an uncle and do not like the way I get to be this one. But we are in Mr. Alliston's office, where the scene is as follows.
2: That's quite a story, Miss Clark. Quite a story.
3: Please, Mr. Alliston. He didn't know what he was doing.
2: Why, he must have realized what it would mean.
3: But he didn't. All he knew was that he wanted to make me happy.
2: Well, I can understand that. Yes, I certainly can.
1: In what way, Mr. Alliston?
2: Well, a beautiful young woman. Yeah, I suppose the story's been duplicated 100 times.
3: Mr. Alliston.
2: Here, what, Miss Clark?
3: Here.
2: Well, what's all this?
3: Everything he gave me. And if you can't sell it for what he paid, I'll make up the rest.
2: Huh?
3: I will, Uncle Broadway, I will.
2: Are you in love with Link, Miss Clark?
3: I don't know.
2: You don't know? But surely you wouldn't come here to
3: me. I don't know much of anything, Mr. Alliston. I'm all mixed up. I never knew anything like this could happen. His mother.
1: Is there a water cooler in here? I have got to have some water.
2: Yes, certainly. But now, Miss Clark, Miss Clark, please tell her to stop crying.
1: Not. She has got a good head start.
2: Now, look, Miss Clark, I'm sure we can arrange something. After all, the deficit is only about $200.
3: That much?
2: Well, now, that's not a great deal.
3: But he'll go to jail for me.
2: No, perhaps not. Suppose I tell you I'll see what I can do.
3: But how? What will you do?
2: I won't prosecute. After all, he's very young, you're very young, and... Well, we'll talk it over, shall we?
3: You will. You promise.
2: I give you my word of honor.
3: I promise you I'll never see him again, never. Then he won't be tempted to do it again.
2: All right. Just stop crying. Those eyes are much too pretty to be clouded up like this. Come on, smile for me. Smile. That's it.
3: You're a wonderful man, Mr. Alliston. A wonderful man.

0: You're a wonderful man, Mr. Alistair. A wonderful man.
1: Mr. Alistair is also a very wealthy man. Now, I wonder where all this is leading. I find out one night in Mindy's when Silk comes in with Jewelry Joe. They sit down at my table, and Silk says...
2: What's the matter, Broadway?
1: Nothing. Why?
2: You look sour.
1: Okay, so I look sour. Sprinkle me with sugar.
2: Mad at me?
1: No.
2: Look at this. Pretty?
1: Where do you get that?
2: It's an emerald. That right, Joe?
3: This is an emerald which is strictly not slum. I will lay better than 6 to 5 that this moves Alistair back at least 2 G's.
1: Alistair?
2: Why not?
1: Well, you know what kind of a citizen he is.
2: Sure, I know. I've got him all pegged out.
1: Stay away from him.
2: Why?
1: What would your father say?
2: Want me to tell you?
3: This emerald is strictly not slum.
1: You shut up, Joe.
3: She asked my opinion. I give it her.
2: I'll tell you what Dad'd say, Broadway. He'd say, take everything, give nothing. I've never forgotten that.
1: What kind of a score are you trying to run up?
2: A real big one. And Alistair's the rack to run it up on.
1: You are talking like a cheap chiseler.
2: An emerald worth 2,000 isn't cheap.
1: Who is talking about the emerald?
2: You're sore.
1: Sure I'm sore.
2: Why?
1: Look, Silk, I am around the stem for more years than you are in the world. I see lots of guys and dolls come and go. High shots and then little fish. Sooner or later, they come up against something they cannot handle. And it beats them.
2: I can handle Alistair.
1: Sure you can. But can you handle yourself?
2: When I can't, chalk up a miscue for me. But you'll never see the day.
1: Well, that is that. Silk takes aim and fires away at Alistair. She never misses. And it is not long before everybody is talking about the score she is running up. Then we hear that she takes a trip to Europe and is gone a year before we hear she is back. Maybe a week after, I and Professor D get a call to go see her. We do, and she is just as beautiful as ever. But she has something on her mind.
2: Professor, take a quick look over these papers and see if they're in order.
4: Well, what are they, Silk?
2: You'll see when you look at them.
4: Oh, very well. Excuse me, I'll go over in the corner.
1: What is on your mind, Silk?
2: Alistair is coming here.
1: Oh, why do you want us here?
2: It won't be as unpleasant this way.
1: There is something wrong, huh?
2: Not with me. No, Broadway, I've got nothing to... Oh, that's Alistair. Oh, stay sitting, Broadway. The maid will let him in.
1: Sure.
2: And no matter what he says or how he acts, don't go.
1: If you say so, Silk.
5: Silk? Silk, we've got to talk this over.
2: Yes, of course. You know my uncle.
5: You said you were alone.
2: I was when you called me on the phone.
5: You said you'd be alone.
2: So I've got company. Oh, the gentleman in the corner is Professor D.
5: I don't care who he is. Silk, you've got to listen to me.
2: Are those papers in order, Professor?
4: Why, yes, they are. Quite legal. As far as I can tell, they're absolutely in order.
2: Which means I own this apartment building.
1: You what? Silk.
2: That's right, Broadway. Everything I've got is in my own name.
4: Silk.
2: Now I'll tell you why you want to be alone with me. Broadway, Professor, it seems Mr. Alistair dipped into some funds that weren't his.
4: Shut up.
2: Why? It'll be in all the papers in a day.
4: But it doesn't have to be if you'll help me. Silk, look, I've got time to cover myself if you'll go along with me.
2: How?
4: Give me enough money
2: and
4: to
2: what'll that leave me?
4: You won't be sorry.
2: I know I won't.
4: But we've got to hurry.
2: Oh, no, you've got me wrong. I'm not going to lift a finger.
4: What?
2: That's right. You can't touch a nickel I've got.
4: But the jewelry, the furs...
2: All in my name.
4: Dirty.
2: I didn't ask you for them. You gave them to me.
4: For what?
2: For nothing. Can I help it if you got the wrong idea?
4: Oh, Silk, Silk, please. I promise you, you'll get it all back.
2: I believe that. Sure I do. You'll get straightened around and I'll be left holding the bag. Nothing doing.
4: It's not for myself, Silk. There are people who lose everything.
2: You're thinking of that a little late.
4: Yes. Yes, I guess I am. I guess I thought of a lot of things too late. All right, Silk. We'll let it go at that. I'm sorry I bothered you. Well, Silk, you're a very smart girl. Everything in your name.
2: It's funny, isn't it? A few years ago, I didn't have a nickel. Today, what do you say I'm worth?

0: Earth, Professor?
1: In material things, Silk?
0: The only things that matter.
1: Roughly 3 million.
2: Well, well. So you do run up a big score, huh, Silk?
0: I'm satisfied.
2: Sure. Come on, Professor. What do you say we run along?
1: I guess so. There seems to be nothing here for us.
3: The next day, the papers are full of the story. It seems some smart reporter gets hold of the real angle and Silk's picture gets all over the front pages. But like she says, she is clean. Nobody can touch her. Then it comes up that afternoon, and Professor D asks me to go downtown with him to where Alistair's company is located. We get there, and there is a whole mob of citizens banging around. But the doors of the place are closed. And no matter how the people yell and pound on the doors, they stay closed.
1: Poor devils, the poor devils. Look at them, Broadway. All their savings gone. No hope for tomorrow.
2: Some of them are pretty old citizens.
1: Yes, pretty old.
2: Why do you want to come here?
1: I sent word for Silk to meet me here.
2: What? What?
1: Maybe this sight will change her mind.
2: You think it will?
1: I don't know. Let's hope it does.
2: I think you are whistling in the dark.
1: Maybe, but it's worth a try.
2: Okay, then you can start trying, because here she comes.
0: Hello, Broadway, Professor.
2: Hello, Silk.
1: Look around, Silk.
0: What is this?
1: The people who are going to lose everything.
0: And you've called me down here for this?
1: I thought you might like to see it.
0: Well, you're wrong. Doesn't make any difference to me one way or the other.
1: Look, Silk, there's an old couple over there waiting for those doors to open, but they won't open.
0: Ah, cut it out.
2: And that couple of kids over there near the windows, probably not more than 18, 19. I guess they got their scratch in there, too.
0: I'm crying. I didn't take their money. Alistair did.
1: But you could help them.
0: Leaving me what? Well, what would I get out of it? Nothing. I'm getting out of here.
4: Look, look, there's the girl. Hey, look.
2: Took that guy's box.
1: Oh, no.
0: So what?
5: She's the one. It's look. Her fault. She's
1: get to
5: the
1: your
5: one.
1: Car, Silk. Quickly.
4: Hey, get her. She's the one. Get her. Come on. Let's get her. Come on.
0: Where are the cops?
2: We got no time to look for them.
5: They can't do anything to me.
1: Oh, can't they? They know it's your fault,
0: They're
1: Silk.
0: Crazy.
5: Don't let her get away. Get her. All
0: the way. Professor, help me.
2: This way, Silk. Come on.
5: Get this way, Miss Clark. This way.
2: Hey, who are you?
5: Never mind. Come this way. To my house.
4: Come on. Don't let her get away.
5: Take your hands off of her. Get away from her. Follow me, mister. That house right there. Get her in there.
2: Come on, Silk. Professor.
5: You let her alone, Mr. Abrams. Get away, Mr. Broadway. Help me.
2: Get him back, Miss Silk. The old dame will hold him off. Come on. Come along.
3: The old doll who comes out of no place bangs around her with a broom and gives the professor and me time to get Silk into the house. I have no time to think why the old doll is doing this. And then it is a couple of minutes later.
0: Thanks. Whoever you are, thanks.
6: Are you hurt, honey?
0: No, not much. Just a little torn.
2: That is a pretty close call.
1: They would have killed you, Silk.
0: Yeah. They would have killed me.
6: But it's all right now, honey. It's all right.
0: I'd like to give you something for what you did.
6: Give me something? Oh, no, no.
0: Well, look, you did me a favor. I'll pay you for it.
6: But I couldn't take anything from you.
0: Why not?
6: After what you did for me?
0: What are you talking about? I've never seen you before in my life.
6: Look, I kept your picture. This one. I always hoped I could do something for you.
0: What is this? Who are you?
6: My name is Mrs. Link.
0: Link? Link?
6: Yes, don't you remember? Simon Link's mother.
3: For a minute, Silk just stares at the old doll. So do I. Then Silk tells the professor and me to go. And we do. It is not until the next day that I get the payoff, which I will tell you in a minute.

0: It comes up the next afternoon, and I am with Professor D and Mindy's. We are wondering what happens with Silk when she comes in and sits down.
1: Hello, Silk.
2: Hello.
0: How are you feeling?
2: Oh, just swell. Well, why are you looking at me like that?
0: Are we?
2: Yes.
0: There is something funny?
2: Uh-huh, me. I'm funny.
1: How do you mean that, Silk?
2: Take everything, give nothing.
0: And that is funny?
2: Sure. I saw my lawyer this morning. Seems I've got enough money to take care of things for those suckers we saw yesterday.
0: Oh.
2: You know what? I stayed with Mrs. Link for 3 hours yesterday. And all she talked about was how wonderful I am. Me.
1: Maybe she's right, Silk.
2: Sure. Seems she got the funny idea I went to Alistair because I loved her son, Simon. I sacrificed myself to keep that boob out of jail. And Simon never told her anything different.
0: But he could.
2: Yeah, he could. Why does one sucker have to do something nice? Nice enough to make a sucker out of a smart girl.
0: It would be different yesterday if he tells her the truth.
2: Sure.
0: Hey, you have still got those old dice.
2: Hmm? Oh, sure. I kept them for luck. What do you want me to roll?
0: A natural. 7. Looks like a deuce ace to me. Craps.
2: Well, how do you like that? The first mistake I ever made in my life.
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The Damon Runyon Theater with John Brown as Broadway is directed by Richard Sandville, and the stories adapted for radio by Russell Hughes. 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
1: You men are mistaken. I'm not an executioner. But you're still going to pay me that money, because I came a long way to face this ridiculous situation.

0: have gun, will travel. Starring Mr. John Daner as Paladin. San Francisco, 1875. The Carlton Hotel, headquarters of a man called Paladin.
1: Miss Wong, what are you giggling about?
2: Oh, Mr. Paladin, you look so funny playing that game. Silver Dollar, throw him in air, let him fall. Pick him up, throw him in air, let him fall. What is this game?
1: This is not a game, Miss Wong. It's serious business.
2: Oh, how so?
1: Well, you see, I've had an urgent wire from a man named Jules Cleaver. He wants me to come to a place named Stone's Crossing. Never heard of it.
2: No.
1: Immediately.
2: Oh, Mr. Paladin, why are you afraid to throw away your time playing games when you have urgent business?
1: Miss Wong, it wasn't a game. The opera ball is day after tomorrow, and I'd planned on that.
2: Yes,
1: so I said to myself, I'll toss a coin. Heads, I'll take the job. Tails, I'll go to the ball.
2: So?
1: It came up heads.
2: Yes.
1: I take the job. And then I said, no. 3 out of 5. Heads.
2: Heads.
1: 4 out of 7. Heads.
2: Heads.
1: 5 out of 9. Heads.
2: Heads.
1: So it looks like I better take the job. Miss Wong.
2: Oh, Mr. Paladin. Play that game some more. It's much fun to watch.
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4: I rode into a section of Nevada territory I'd never traveled before. A stark, desolate plain, with its line to the horizon broken only by sparse, dry sagebrush. The ground was lava-formed, hot and hard, and the ash-like dust that rose off it burned my eyes, closed my throat. I'd gone about 5 miles when my horse stumbled and fell, and broke his leg. I was reminded then that when things seem bad, they can always get worse. There was nothing to do but shoulder my gear, walk back to the last water hole I had seen, and hope that help would show up. 3 days passed before I heard the sound I was waiting for. You better go a little easy on that water there. Now hold it, friend. There's no need to reach for that gun. Doesn't look to me as if you could lift it, let alone aim it straight.
5: You shouldn't sneak up on a man like that.
4: You better let me take a look at that wound.
5: It's no use, mister.
4: All right, let me just take a look at it. Huh, rifle, huh?
5: Lucky shot.
4: This should have had attention.
5: I was a mite short of time. Posse been trailing me for 5 days.
4: Posse?
5: Out of Marvin. He didn't take kindly to my shooting one of their citizens.
4: What was the trouble?
5: No trouble. Somebody paid me $500 for killing him.
4: Ah, hired gun.
5: You ever hear Myron Curtis?
4: Yes.
5: That's me. Hey, what are you doing sitting out here by this water hole? Besides poking into people's business.
4: My horse broke his leg out there in the desert.
5: Had to shoot him?
4: That's right.
5: Well, now, This will work out just dandy. I'm going to make you a present of my little mare there. I won't be needing her.
6: Well, now, look, you...
5: You watch her left front hoof. She's missing a shoe. Where are you headed?
6: Stone's Crossing.
5: Stone's Crossing. That was going to be my next stop. Fella sent for me. Let's see, Hanson. Yeah, that's it. Mike Hanson. I wonder what he's got up his sleeve. I guess I'll never know now.
6: Curtis. I buried Myron Curtis, then mounted his mare and started once more for Stone's Crossing and my appointment with Jules Cleaver. The going was slow. It was almost nightfall when I decided to make camp and go on to the town the next morning. I was gathering firewood when I heard the two horses. They came from the direction of the setting sun. And I wasn't able to see until they were right on me that both riders held rifles pointed in my direction.
7: Don't make one move, mister.
6: Hey, what's the idea?
8: Rally?
7: Yeah?
8: Keep your rifle on him now while I get his gun.
6: And now, wait a minute.
8: We don't want no talk from you, Curtis.
6: Curtis?
8: Just give me that gun. You know, I'm like this. I just don't give up. The others, they turn back, but not me. I knew I'd find you.
6: Would it do any good for me to tell you that I am not Curtis?
8: Not a lick.
6: Did you ever see Curtis?
8: Nope. We joined up when the posse organized back there in Marvin. All I had to know is that we was after a killer.
6: Well, what makes you think that I'm that killer?
8: Let me tell you something. Ed Wills don't bow to nobody, Indian or white, when it comes to tracking a man. Tell him, Crowley.
9: That's right. Ain't nobody better than Ed.
8: I followed your trail for too many miles out of Marvin not to recognize them tracks when we crossed them again back there. Your barefoot horse put the noose around your neck, Curtis. All right, Crowley, get down here and get his hands tied behind his back.
9: We're going to take him back to Marvin, Ed?
8: Yeah. But he'll be slung over that mare on his belly when he goes. We're going to hang him first.
0: This is the cold season. What do medical authorities say about the common cold? 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
6: I sat through the night, my hands and feet bound and the two rifles trained on me. Then just before sunup, we rode out in search of a tree to serve as gallows. Unfortunately, after a time, we were successful. I sat on the little mare under a spreading limb with the noose tied around my neck while the men made their preparations, and I hadn't the slightest idea how to save myself. I only knew I must stall as long as possible.
9: Hey, Ed, this is awful close to Stone's Crossing. There's some people don't take to this, you know.
8: Yeah, this is the first stand of trees we come to.
9: I know, but there's some people's awful finicky about hangings.
8: Yeah, it won't take long now. As soon as I get this rope over. Yeah. Yeah, now.
6: Hey, I'd like to ask you something.
8: Fire away. Your time's getting short.
6: Would it bother you to learn later that you had hanged the wrong man?
8: Yes, it would. And that's the truth. As far as I can see, you ain't the wrong man. Tie off the end of the rope there, Crowley.
6: Suppose I told you that Curtis is dead, that he gave me this horse.
8: Well, now, Just supposing you did. You hear that, Crowley? Looky, Curtis, the way I heard it, you're a pretty slick one. You ought to be able to do better than that.
1: Yes, I guess I'll have to.
9: Hey, Ken? I can hear a horse headed this way.
8: Yeah. Well, looks like we're ready. Stand back, Crowley, while I give this mare a whack. Get her going.
1: Wait.
8: Yeah?
1: I trust you are a God-fearing man.
8: I am that.
1: Then surely you will allow me a moment to silently make my peace with my maker.
9: Ed, can't you see he's stalling? That horse is moving in here fast.
8: Sure is. Sorry, Curtis. Guess you'll have to die unrepentant. Hey, give the horse a whack, Crowley. Wait a minute.
7: Now, what is this? What's going on here?
8: You see, he was with a posse. We trailed this man from Marvin.
9: Now, this here's Myron Curtis. He's wanted for a killing.
8: Who? Myron Curtis, hired gun.
1: Now, these men are mistaken, mister. My name is Paladin.
7: Wait a minute. Let's have a look at you. Well, of course. I didn't recognize you right off with that growth of beard. It's been a long time.
8: You know this man?
7: Yes. And his name is Paladin.
8: It can't be. We followed his trail from Marvin, I tell you.
7: Look, all I've got to say to you two is get out of here fast before I take you into the sheriff.
1: Well, I'm a little confused. Because, of course, you've never seen me before in your life. But I'm mighty grateful.
7: Just glad I happened along when I did, Curtis.
1: Paladin.
7: Oh, you can drop that now. It's all right. I know you're Curtis.
1: Oh, you do?
7: Sure. You have to be. I was wondering when you were going to show up.
1: Yes?
7: I'm Mike Hansen. I began to think maybe you hadn't received my message. But I can see that you ran into a little trouble getting here.
1: I certainly did.
7: I have to turn off at the fork up here. I guess you want to get on into town. But maybe this is as good a time as any to bring up my proposition.
1: Yeah, I suppose it is.
7: When I heard about you, Curtis, I knew you were the man to do this job for me. That's why I sent for you.
1: And the job?
7: Well, the man like you, no need to beat about the bush. Curtis, Stone's Crossing is a pretty big town, and it's going to get bigger. But it's never going to be big enough to hold me and a man named Jules Cleaver.
1: Jules Cleaver?
7: I intend that Stone's Crossing is going to be my town. Cleaver's in my way. I'm going to lay it right on the line. I want you to get rid of him for me.
1: I see.
7: Will $3,000 handle it?
1: $3,000? Hanson, could we do it this way? Could we let the matter rest right here for now? You'll hear from me.
7: Sure, Curtis. I'll figure to hear from you later.
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1: I was grateful to Mike Hansen for saving my life, but I figured the explanations I owed him would have to wait. After all, Jules Cleaver was my client. I had traveled a long way to keep this assignment. I checked into the hotel at Stone's Crossing and called at Cleaver's home that afternoon. Mr. Cleaver?
10: Yes?
1: Your servant told me I'd find you here in your study. I'm Paladin, Mr. Cleaver.
10: Paladin? Oh, where have you been? I've been expecting you for days.
1: Well, I ran into a few delays.
10: I got into town this morning, but there are a few things I'd take care of, like a bath, a shave, a decent meal. So, what's on your mind, Mr. Cleaver?
11: Ah, that's what I like. You're a businessman. I'm a businessman. Let's not waste time. Let's get right to the point. Sit down, Paladin.
10: All right.
11: Well, Paladin, a businessman, or anyone for that matter, striving for success or certain attainments, finds, as a matter of course, obstacles along the way. If he intends to forge ahead, the obstacles must be removed, right?
10: Yes, I suppose so.
11: Now, I'm a determined man.
10: Oh?
11: At the moment, there's an obstacle in my path. A man named Mike Hansen.
10: Yes?
11: Well, now I'm going to lay it right on the line. I want you to get rid of him for me. How about, $3,000 for the job?
10: $3,000. Well, I've come a long way for this meeting, Mr. Cleaver.
11: Yeah?
10: It's been uncomfortable, miserable. I was nearly hanged in the bargain, but I'm afraid I've arrived here to find that there's been a misunderstanding.
11: What do you mean?
10: I am not an executioner, Mr. Cleaver.
11: Huh? Your gun is for hire, isn't it?
10: Well, my... Look, suppose we let the deal remain right here for the moment. I'll get in touch with you.
11: Well, all right.
10: I'd been surprised to find Stone's Crossing the prosperous town that it was. Then, as I rode back to my hotel, I took note of the fact that all the places of business seemed to be owned and controlled by either M. Hansen or J.J. Cleaver. It appeared that I was involved with the two leading citizens. That afternoon, I gave the matter careful consideration. Then I sent messages to the two gentlemen. Oh, hello, Hansen. Come in.
7: I got your message.
10: Hey, you're right on time. Want a drink?
7: Oh, no, thanks. I don't have much time. Well, did you decide to accept my offer, Curtis?
10: Hansen, I am not Myron Curtis. He is dead.
7: Dead?
10: Yes. And my name is Paladin.
7: Well,
10: excuse me. Hello, Cleaver.
7: Cleaver.
10: Come in.
11: Hansen. Paladin,
7: now,
11: what's the meaning of this?
7: What's going on here?
10: Now, you'll find out, both of you. Sit down.
11: I still want to know.
10: And be quiet. Gentlemen, I asked you to meet with me here in my hotel because I feel that we're involved in a situation that requires further discussion. Now, this morning, Mr. Hansen, you made me an offer of $3,000 to kill Mr. Cleaver.
11: What?
10: And you, Mr. Cleaver, early this afternoon made me an offer of $3,000 to kill Mr. Hansen.
11: Well, now,
7: my
11: look
7: Cleaver,
11: here.
10: Quiet.
7: You...
10: Now, you both can see what this means, can't you? This means that I would have $6,000 and you would both be dead.
7: I'm getting out of here.
10: Now you sit down. I'm going to give you a chance to reconsider. This is my offer. I'm going to lay it on the line, a phrase you gentlemen are so fond of. You will each pay me $3,000 and I will see that you both stay alive.
11: No, what
7: you're
11: kind
7: nothing
11: of
7: but a cheap gunslinger, Paladin.
10: And you're going to pay me that money too, because I came a long ways to face this ridiculous situation, and I brought you together here today so you could learn just how stupid you are. Now, I am not a killer, but you, Cleaver, didn't know that when you hired me for this job. You thought you'd bought yourself an executioner.
11: Well, how come
10: and the
11: you
10: man you hired, Hansen, never managed to make it this far. He died before you could make a deal with him. So, through circumstance, you gentlemen have another chance.
7: Paladin.
10: There's room in Stone's Crossing for both of you. May I suggest that you try to share the town in peace? Each of you, in attempting to destroy the other, just might find yourself destroyed. Now, gentlemen, shall we have a drink?
12: Mr. Paladin, so nice to have you home again.
10: Thank you, hey boy.
12: Missy Wong have surprise for you.
10: Oh? What's she been up to now?
12: You wait, you'll see. You go in, Mr. Paladin.
10: Well, now... Well, what's all this?
12: Very fancy, huh? Oh, Missy Wong so sorry you can't go to opera ball. When she clean rooms in hotel, she save all party favors. Decorate for you.
10: Well, I'm overwhelmed.
13: Look at that. Paper hats, balloons, streamers. Oh, this is festive. I tell you what, hey boy. Tonight, we'll order up some champagne. And you and Miss Wong and I will have our own ball.
12: Oh, Esau, very nice. Hey, Mr. Paladin, you have a very angry red scar on your neck. What is that?
13: It's a rope burn, hey boy.
12: Rope burn?
13: Yes. It's to remind me the next time I travel in Nevada territory to be sure to bypass a place called Stone's Crossing.

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Have Gun, Will Travel. 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

0: hope you're not hungry, dear Henry, dear Henry. I've just burnt the roast and I've ruined the spuds.
1: Well, that's a nice thing, isn't it? After I've been working
0: Henry,
1: all day...
0: Henry, I've got me secret supplies.
1: You don't mean...
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1: That's me. Well, here I am again with $1,000 for one of our couples.
0: We have some young single people for you tonight, Groucho.
2: For me?
0: Well, for you to talk to. Miss Virginia Harbin and Mr. Chuck Wallace. So, folks, would you come in, please, and meet Groucho Marx.
1: Well, welcome, youngsters, for the DeSoto Plymouth dealer. 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It's a common word, something you see every day, I presume. Virginia Harbin, that's you, huh?
3: That's right.
1: Are you married?
3: No, I'm not, Groucho.
1: Are you engaged?
3: No, I'm not.
1: Are you over 21?
3: Yes, I am.
1: Chuck Wallace?
4: That's correct, sir.
1: How old are you, Chucky boy?
4: I'm 31, Groucho.
1: 31? Well, say, you're a pretty young-looking kid, 31. How tall are you, Chuck?
4: 5'6".
1: Mm-hmm. That must be why they call you Chuck, isn't it? Because you're short for Charles?
4: That's right.
1: Well, Virginia, let's get back to you. What sort of work do you do?
3: I'm an employment interviewer at the Bureau of Occupations at UCLA.
1: Oh, what do you do at this place?
3: I try to find work for college students.
1: Uh-huh.
3: We try to match the employer's requests with the students' requests as to the type of jobs that they're particularly interested in doing.
1: That doesn't seem plausible.
3: Right?
1: I never heard of a college student that was interested in work. How about salary? I should imagine college students are pretty practical. What do they want to start with? $50,000 a year and free parking?
3: No, I don't think so, Groucho. I think that they're really more interested in the job and the opportunities that the job has to offer, more so than the salary.
1: Is that so? In other words, you don't think they're interested in money? And you expect an employer to hire a nitwit like that?
3: No, I think that they really are interested in the money, but I think, too, that they're interested in the opportunities that the job has
1: to meet the boss
3: offer.
1: And the other people who work in the office, the male ones, I mean.
3: I think so.
1: Where do you work, Chuck?
4: I work at the Flamingo Hotel in Las Vegas.
1: Oh, you work in Vegas?
4: Yeah, that's right.
1: No wonder you're short. I go up there occasionally. I've stayed at the Flamingo, and last time I was there, I stayed at the Desert Inn. They have a golf course there. What is your job at the Flamingo? Are you the little fellow under the roulette wheel that makes it stop on the wrong number?
4: No, I'm the masseur there.
1: Masseur? Oh, you're a Frenchman. Well, good evening, monsieur. Monsieur, what do you do in this place, monsieur?
4: Well, I give the steam bath, the rubs, and the oxygen there.
1: You give the oxygen?
4: Is that's this
1: after they play or before? Well, have you always been a masseur up there?
4: No, I was a lifeguard before that, Groucho.
1: That's kind of a strange job in Vegas, isn't it? When a man jumps in the pool up there, the last thing he wants to be is saved. Is it pretty hard work, Chuck?
4: No, it's fun.
1: The lifeguard?
4: That's right. In fact...
1: You dive after pennies like they do in Hawaii?
4: Well, in a way, yes. There was a rumor going around the hotel that...
1: There were a number of them when I was there. They finally threw me out of the hotel.
4: Well, anyway, this rumor was that if anyone would throw a silver dollar into the pool before they'd go into the tables, well, they'd have good luck that night. And
1: how does a rumor like that ever get started?
4: I started it.
1: Well, congratulations.
4: Thank you.
1: Finally found somebody who was crookeder than I was. Well, Vegas is certainly a fabulous place. Are there any more little traditions like that one about throwing the coins in the water?
4: Well, there's a rumor going around the Flamingo now that if you come down to the health club and get a rub and give the boy a silver dollar to rub your arm, you'll have a...
1: That's you, huh?
4: Well, that's right.
1: Well, Mr. Wallace, I hope you won't be offended by this, but my guess is you're about as straightforward and honest as a Las Vegas slot machine. Well, you make an interesting and attractive couple, and I'd like to go on talking to you, but now it's time to play You Bet Your Life. We start you off with a $100 bankroll. This is right up your alley, isn't it?
4: Mm-hmm.
1: Which you try to bill as high as possible. Each time you miss a question, you lose half of what you have. You can quit whenever you like. Is that clear?
4: Yeah.
1: Okay, let's see how much money you can make. You selected music. And remember, the more the question is worth, the harder it is.
4: $50.
1: Okay, $50. What musical instrument does Vladimir Horowitz play? Talk it over, your partners. And if you don't know, guess.
4: Do you have any idea?
1: Take a guess.
4: Violin?
1: No, you're close. It's a piano. That's pretty close. They're next to each other in the audience.
2: Well, you lost half your bankroll. You still have $50.
1: Now, what do you want to try? 60, 80, 10?
4: 40? Okay, whatever you say.
1: $40. A few years ago, a famous clarinetist had such men in his band as Gene Krupa, Harry James, and Lionel Hampton. He was known as the King of Swing. Who is he?
3: Artie Benny Goodman. Mm-hmm.
1: One answer.
3: Benny Goodman.
4: I guess you're right. Go ahead.
3: I think it was Benny Goodman.
1: Oh, you just nosed under the wire. That's right.
2: Well, you now have $90.
1: Chucky, maybe you better let her answer.
4: Yeah, I think you're right there, Ralph.
1: This girl goes to UCLA. Now you have $90. Now what do you want to try?
3: $70?
1: $70? The orchestra will play a familiar song. You tell me the name of it. Play, Mr. Meekin.
3: Me and My Shadow.
1: Me and My Shadow is right.
2: You've now climbed to $160.
3: Should we try the 90?
1: The 90 is right off the boat. We just got it in today.
3: Good.
2: You going to try the 90?
1: 90. Wow. The orchestra will play a song by Cole Porter. You identify it. Jack?
3: Just one of those things.
4: That's right.
1: Once again?
3: Just one of those things?
1: That makes three of those things. That's right.
2: And you wind up with $250.
1: Well, thanks and good luck from the DeSoto Plymouth dealers. And I hope you're very happy together. George, it's time for a commercial. Not just any commercial, but the one about that beautiful, tremendous new DeSoto Coronado. So say something.
2: Well, I don't have to, Groucho, because this car speaks for itself. It's a real honey. Sleek, glamorous, and new. The DeSoto Coronado is a 170-horsepower beauty with a Sierra beige top and a Cadiz blue body that's just the greatest. And the Coronado's got a new chrome and stainless steel setup that makes it look even longer and lower, if that's possible. Yes, this Coronado is a real work of art. And to prove it, we put the name on the rear fender in shiny chrome. Up front is the famous Fire Dome name. Proof that the Coronado offers the same unbeatable performance as all the other DeSoto automatics. Inside, this car is like nothing you've ever seen. It's so beautiful. The cream seat bolsters are the finest top grain leathers, a perfect blend with the pale blue of the weave pattern corded nylon upholstery.
1: George, that car is so lovely. I wonder if it's doing anything after the show.
2: Well, Groucho, I hope it has a date. A date with a lot of those nice people out there. A date at their DeSoto Plymouth dealer showroom. To see for themselves that the beautiful DeSoto Coronado is another proof that DeSoto puts you ahead automatically. Remember, the dealer who sells the stunning DeSoto automatic also sells the high-style Plymouth.
1: George, let's have the next couple. Who are they?
2: We have some people with interesting stories, Groucho. Mrs. Tommy Lewis and Mr. Peter George Stathis, would you come in, please, and meet Groucho Marx?
1: Welcome, folks, for the DeSoto Plymouth dealer. Say the secret word and divide $100. It's a common word, something you see every day. Mr. Peter George Stathis and Mrs. Tommy Lewis. Mrs. Lewis, you're a woman. I'll start with you. What's your first name?
5: Tommy.
1: Tommy?
5: What's
1: that? Is that a man's name?
5: Nothing to start with I-E.
1: Really? I didn't know that. Next time I see somebody with an I-E, I'll make sure and tip my hat. Where are you from, Tommy? Huh?
5: I'm originally from Pasco, Washington.
1: Where?
5: Pasco, Washington.
1: Pasco, Washington? That's in the apple country, isn't it?
5: Near there, yes. Mm-hmm.
1: I was up there once, but they threw me out. They figured one bad apple could wreck the entire industry. Are you married, Tommy?
5: Yes, I'm married.
1: Where did you meet your husband?
5: I met my husband, Douglas Aircraft.
1: Douglas Aircraft?
5: That's right.
1: What were you doing there?
5: I was a riveter and he was a troop rib attendant.
1: You were Rosie the Riveter.
5: No, I was Tommy the Riveter.
1: Well, Rosie is I.E., isn't it?
5: Yes. We're back to the I.E. again.
1: What was he doing in the tool crib? Was he just a baby at the time?
5: No, he was the attendant. He gave out the motors and guns and the equipment to work with. So the employees had to go to the tool crib and get the equipment to work with.
1: Well, we seldom have an opportunity to explore romance in the riveting section. And I always like to do research on any subject. How did your husband break the ice the first time he saw you?
5: He didn't. I did. I rushed up to the tool crib and I asked him if he had a high-speed motor with a loose chuck. He said he had the motor.
1: You're lucky he didn't call a policeman, huh?
5: Yes, I think so.
1: What is a high-speed motor with a loose chuck?
5: Well, a high-speed motor is a 1,500 RPM motor.
1: And it's revolutions per minute, right?
5: Yes. And it's...
1: That's what they're having in Puerto Rico. Right?
5: And a loose chuck is one you can spin down to fit the drill with your fingers instead of taking a chuck and keep the key and keep turning it like this by hand and make your arm tired. So I'm on a high-speed motor with a loose chuck.
1: And, well, is that how they make chuck steak? Do they shoot at it with a gun?
5: No, I think that's a different subject.
1: That ends with IE, too, you know.
5: Oh?
1: Chucky.
5: Yes. I thought we were past that deal now.
1: We may never get past that. Your name is Peter George Stathis?
6: Yes, Groucho.
1: Well, you're a very cute-looking George Stathis.
6: Well, thank you.
1: I didn't mean to ignore you for such a long...
6: I was wondering...
1: I wasn't really ignoring you. I was merely occupied with a ricochet romance. Can you sing that song, Tommy?
5: No, but I don't sing. I play on the black notes and play on the white notes, but I always sing in a crack.
1: Well, I have no answer for that. No. What sort of work do you do, Peter?
6: I'm a restaurateur.
1: A restaurateur, huh?
6: Yes, sir.
1: Really, I've been arrested many a time. Do you have frog's legs?
6: Yes, sir.
1: Let's see them, huh?
6: Not with me.
1: Well, Pete, you look like you're a pretty good advertisement for your place. What are your measurements, by the way?
6: Well, I measure 5 feet 5 inches, and I weigh 210 pounds.
1: That strip for Jim?
6: Yes, sir.
1: Well, you're a fine figure of a man, Pete.
6: Thank you.
1: My advice is stay out of dark alleys. You'd certainly be an easy man to roll. Where are you from, Peter? Originally, I mean.
6: I was born in Greece, in the island of Kythira.
1: Kythira, huh? How is it so many Greeks are good restaurant operators? Is it just a coincidence? Or because they happen to be experts on Greece?
6: Well, Groucho is like this.
1: That's an old joke, you know.
6: Every Greek boy is born with a spottle and a spoon on his hand.
1: A spottle? What kind? A whiskey spottle?
6: No. It's the one that you stir a stew or a soup or anything that you want to make in a deep casserole.
1: Well, let's talk about your place, Pete. Where is it?
6: Well, my place is located at 701 East Ocean Boulevard in Long Beach.
1: No.
6: The Seafood Grotto. And if you really want to enjoy the finest seafood, you better come down or call Long Beach 76748, and you'll have the finest seafood you ever had anyplace.
1: Well, I'll give you a ring. Suppose a halibut answers. Do I hang up? How do you feel about seafood, Tommy?
5: I don't like it. Fish tastes too much like fish.
6: Fine partner I have. Why I choose you.
1: Well, my advice is, after that, don't eat at Pete's place, huh? You're liable to get a Mickey in your mackerel. Well, you're a very entertaining couple, and it's been real nice talking to you two. And now let's play You Bet Your Life.
2: In the race for the $1,000, the first couple won $250, and the secret word is people.
1: Now let's see how much money you can make. You select a sport. And remember, the more the question is worth, the harder it is. What do you want to start with?
6: That's about $50.
1: $50, that's a nice compromise. What do you call the last runner on a relay team? Talk
6: that's
1: it over.
6: The anchor man.
1: Yeah, you're right, it's the anchor man. But in the future, give me one answer. But she may have a different version.
6: Wonderful.
1: And you're a pretty smart cookie there, huh?
7: You now have $150.
1: Now, what question do you want, Pete?
6: Let me have it.
1: Well, you can have an 80, a 10, a 100, 30, anything.
6: 60, let's advance it 10 more.
1: Okay. Is that all right with you, Tom?
6: Is that all right, Tommy?
1: What do you call the area a football player aims for when he tries to kick the ball out of bounds near the goal line? One answer now.
6: No. That's the Coffin Corner.
1: That is right. It's the Coffin Corner.
7: Your bankroll is now $210.
1: Now you can quit or you can go ahead.
6: Let's take a chance.
1: What do you want? What question?
6: $70.
1: $70. What do you call the basic rules and provisions of modern boxing?
6: The rules of, Lugsbury rules. It's something of that type. The Queensberry rules.
1: That's right, the Queensberry. The markers of Queensberry rules. Well, you were fighting whether we had to give it to
7: you. And you now have $280.
6: Are you a gambler?
5: Well, let's gamble on it.
6: Okay.
1: Big one or a little?
5: 80.
6: Let's have $80.
1: $80. How many players on an ice hockey team?
6: On an ice hockey team? Five.
1: No. Six.
5: Six.
1: Too bad.
7: Well, you've lost half your bankroll. You wind up with $140.
1: Well, thanks and good luck from the DeSoto Plymouth dealer. Sorry you didn't win.
6: Thank you.
1: Who's next, George?
2: Well, Groucho, we have a housewife and a married man for you. They volunteered just before we went on the air. Mrs. Capitola Fredrickson and Mr. John Blake. Would you come in, please, and meet Groucho Marx?
1: Welcome, folks, for the DeSoto Plymouth dealer. Save the secret word and divide $100. It's a common word, something you always have with you. You're John Blake, eh? It's spelled J-O-N. Why is that? Did somebody knock the H out of you?
8: No, Groucho. It's just a contraction of the early English Jonathan.
1: Oh, I see. Where are you from, Jonathan?
8: The Washington Heights section of New York City.
1: Oh, really? I used to live up there. Mm-hmm. 165th Street and Amsterdam Avenue, around there. Mm-hmm. How old are you? It was about 100 years ago.
8: I'm 27, Groucho.
1: 27. Well, you're a fine-looking lad. Mrs. Capitola Fredrickson, huh? Fredrickson?
9: Fredrickson.
1: That's you. Where are you from?
9: Well, I was born on an Indian reservation in Red Lake, Minnesota.
1: Oh, really?
9: Yes, sir.
1: You're not wearing your feathers tonight, huh? What tribe are you from?
9: I'm from the Chippewa tribe.
1: Chippewa?
9: Yes.
1: Is that your Indian name, Capitola?
9: No, that isn't an Indian name, Groucho. My Indian name is Celine Janat Ozawandib Dabusanakudo Kinu.
1: I don't know, but I'd be willing to try. Well, what does your name mean in English? You fish on your side, I fish on my side, nobody fish in the middle?
9: No. It means a girl with the dark brown hair flowing outwards under low clouds with a little eagle.
1: That's not easy either. What sort of work does your husband do, Capitola?
9: Oh, he works in the post office, Groucho.
1: Oh, does he ever play post office with you?
9: Well, sometimes.
1: What does he do in the post office?
9: Well, he calls himself a post office, I mean a...
1: postmaster?
9: Honey, I'll bet I can make you talk Indian. Talk. In 2 minutes.
1: And right after that, he declared war on them.
9: He said, how? I said, see, I made you talk Indian already.
1: You certainly have a variety of little jokes in your family. You know, I was up in Montana last summer, Blackfeet Reservation up there. I was up there. They were shooting a Western picture, some friends of mine. I went up to watch them. Had this big museum up there, this Indian museum, and I went in. Of course, I had my little girl with me, and I was interested, and she was. And we went there. There was a couple of dozen Indians in there looking at this exhibit, this Indian exhibit. They had moccasins there, and a canoe, and all kinds of blankets and things that they carry, the papooses, and these Indians were standing there, and they were fascinated by this stuff. Most of them had never seen any of these things. I had been in a Western picture with a lot of Indians in one of our movies. And I was explaining to the Indians what all these things were for. It's really an incongruity to have me standing there from New York City explaining to the Indians about their own paraphernalia. It's no joke to this, but I thought it was a kind of an interesting piece of Americana. Now, John, occasionally I like to sound people out on their hobbies. Do you have any particular ones that we could discuss?
8: Yes, I do, Groucho,
1: well,
8: but...
1: What do you do? What is it?
8: I paint with salt and pepper.
1: You paint with... What do you mean you paint with salt? What do you paint, steaks?
8: No, Groucho. I paint portraits of pretty girls, landscapes, and so forth.
1: You know. Now, this is modern art. You have to take it with a grain of salt. Have you sold any of these salt and pepper pictures?
8: Yes, quite a number, Groucho. As a matter of fact, a few of them are in some of the finest bars in Hollywood.
1: Well, so have I been, but I can't paint. Well, how much do you get for these?
8: I asked $500 a picture, Groucho.
1: No, you haven't answered my question,
8: Jimmy. Oh, well,
1: so how much do you get?
8: I asked $500, but I got $30 for my last.
1: Now we're getting down to basic facts here.
8: Yeah.
1: What kind of work do you do, John?
8: I'm a window cleaner, Groucho.
1: A window cleaner? Is that so?
8: Oh, yeah. Hmm.
1: What kind of windows do you clean?
8: Dirty ones.
1: That's a pretty good joke. I'm just surrounded by feeble jokes here tonight. Now, I'll bet $5 that I can teach you to talk Indian in less than 2 minutes, okay?
8: I'll bet you can't.
1: No, you weren't supposed to say that. You were supposed to say how. Okay, here's your $5. You're getting too sharp for the old quizmaster. Well, it's been fun talking to you two, but I'm sure you'd rather win some money. So let's play You Bet Your Life.
2: In the race for the $1,000, our first couple, Chuck Wallace and his partner, are still leading with $250.
1: Let's see how much money you can make. You selected movie quiz. And remember, the more the question is worth, the harder it is. What do you want to start with and one answer between?
9: 70.
1: 70? What is Henry King's job in the making of a movie?
8: He's a director.
1: That's right, he's a director.
2: Your bankroll now contains $170.
1: You want to quit? You want to go ahead?
8: I want to go ahead.
1: Okay.
9: I do too.
1: All right. What do you want to try?
9: Let's play 80.
1: 80?
8: 80, yeah, it's fine.
1: All right, who won the Academy Award for her portrayal of the title role in Kitty Foyle?
9: Ginger Rogers.
1: Yes. Ginger Rogers is right.
2: You now have $250.
9: We'll try the 90.
1: 90. Have you consulted this with the...
8: Oh, yes.
1: John over here? Virginia Mayo's husband is also in pictures. What is his name?
8: Michael O'Shea.
1: Michael O'Shea is right.

0: Over here. Virginia Mayo's husband is also in pictures. What is his name?
1: Michael O'Shea.
0: Michael O'Shea is right.
2: Your bankroll now contains $340.
0: Here's your last chance to be the other couples. What do you want to go for?
1: Well, 100.
2: You're betting 100.
0: 100. Who won the Academy Award in 1946 as the best supporting actor in the picture Best Years of Our Lives? It was his only movie role.
3: Yes.
1: It was Harold. He's the amputee, the veteran, the veterans organization now, the disabled American veterans. Harold. Kirby.
3: No.
1: I'm afraid I don't know the.
0: The name is Harold Russell. You didn't guess the name. I'm sorry. How much did they win?
2: And you wind up with $170.
0: Well, that's not too bad. Thanks, and good luck from the DeSoto Plymouth dealer. Sorry you didn't win it.
2: And that means, Groucho, that Chuck Wallace and his partner, with $250, in just 1 minute get the chance at the DeSoto Plymouth $1,000 question. And here's the winning couple, Groucho. Chuck Wallace and his partner all set for the DeSoto Plymouth $1,000 question.
0: Here we go for $1,000. I'll give you 15 seconds to decide on a single answer between you. Think carefully and please no help from the audience. In the year 1215, the Confederated Barons of England forced King John to sign one of the great documents of human liberties, the Magna Carta. For $1,000, where in England was this document signed? This is something you learned in school. Now, talk it over.
4: So you can think of something else. I'll say the Charter of...
0: What is the answer you two have decided upon?
4: Charter Oak?
0: No, it's Runnymede, England. Mm. So that means the big question next week will be worth $1,500. Well, they lost the big money, but how much did they win the quiz, George?
2: They won $250 in the quiz.
0: Well, congratulations and thanks to both of you and to all of our contestants on the show tonight.

0: Be sure to tune in again next Wednesday night at the same time for the Groucho Marx Show, when the big question will be worth $1,500. 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
0: 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This is George Fenneman signing off for the more than 3,000 DeSoto Plymouth dealers from coast to coast. 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
1: Will you have the polo, dear Liza, will you have the polo, dear Liza, polo?
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4: After kidnapping Sonny and Buddy, the medicine show doctor heads for the Mexican border. But when he arrived at the international bridge leading over the river into Mexico, the customs officer demanded a $2,000 bond for the little minstrel troupe. Doc didn't have the money and was promptly told that he would have to send Sonny and Buddy back home. But did he do it? That's what we're all anxious to know. Well, here they are, as Sonny says.
5: Are we going back home, Buddy?
6: I guess so. The customs officer won't let us go into Mexico unless Doc puts up a $1,000 bond for us. And Doc says he hasn't got that much money, so he'll have to send us back home.
5: Oh, boy, won't Mother be glad to see us?
6: Yeah, I'll bet you'll ask us a million questions about where we've been and how did we get back.
5: Well, how are we going to get back?
6: Well, I don't know, but Doc will have to pay our fare because we haven't got any money.
5: Say, wouldn't it be funny if we walked in on Mother with this black stuff on our faces? Oh, say, look, there's Betty talking to Doc. Let's go over and ask him if we can go home now.
6: Okay. Mr. Doc? Oh, Mr. Doc. Say, are you going to send us home to our mother like the customs man told you to do?
7: Well, you don't want to go home now, do you, Buddy? We want to see Mexico first.
5: Oh, we don't want to see Mexico either. We want to go home.
7: Keep quiet. You want the customs officer to hear you? Go on. Get back in the house car and say that till I call you.
8: Oh, Dad, please send Sonny and back to their mother.
7: Send them back? No. You think I'm going to let these boys go when their singing means so much? Or they'll double the sale of my medicine. No, we're all going to Mexico. And we're not going to put up $2,000 bond either. Leave it to me. I'll fix it. Keep quiet. Here's the customs officer.
9: Well, Mr. Medicine Man, are you going over into Mexico?
7: Well, we're just trying to decide. $2,000 is a lot of bond, and I only have about $500. So we'll just hang around here in Laredo for a while, put on a few shows, and...
9: Well, I'd like to let you go in without bond, but you know the regulations.
10: Well, how do you, folks?
9: Ah, buenos dias, Sheriff. What is on your mind now?
10: Oh, nothing much. Just on the lookout for a couple of little boys, but run away from home or disappeared mysterious-like.
9: Two little boys, eh?
10: Yep, I'll read your telegram I just got from their hometown. It says, keep on lookout for two small boys. One blonde and one brunette. Name, Sonny and Buddy. Sonny, 4'5", hair chestnut brown, eyes gray, age 13. Buddy, 4'8". Hair blonde, eyes gray, age 14. Disappeared from home several days ago. Wire any information to sheriff of this county. The telegram is from San Antonio, Texas. Ain't had no little boys of that description going across the border, have you, Mr. Customs Man?
9: No. We had a couple of little colored boys who tried to get across a while ago.
10: Colored boys, eh?
9: Yes, traveling with a medicine show. It belongs to the doctor here. The boys are actors or singers.
10: Show troop, eh?
9: Okay. See, si, si, Sheriff?
10: Well, are these the little colored boys what do the singing? Well, now, Jessen, are you going to give a show in this town?
7: Why, yes, in just a few minutes. Right down the street there.
10: Well, I'll be there to see it, I reckon. It's all free, ain't it?
7: Yes, the show is all free.
10: Well, I'll be there. I'll mosey along now. See you again, Mr. Customs Man.
11: Oh, and by the way, keep your eyes open for them two little runaway boys, and if you see anything of them... Be sure and let me know.
9: I will, Sheriff.
8: Oh, Dad, you see that sheriff is on our trail. Let's get away.
7: All right. Don't get excited. Choco, drive down the street to the next block. We're going to give a show right away. Start the music, Betty. And as soon as we can pick up a few dollars, we're going to beat it out of town.
4: Right this way, folks. Follow the crowd. You'll be just in time for the big show. Dr. LeGree's Show of Wonders. After I've sold 10 bottles of this wonderful health-giving liquid, then and only then will you see my little minstrel show. Here it is, folks. This medicine is guaranteed to cure anything from dandruff to bunions, fallen hair to fallen arches.
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7: Never did, Sambo.
13: Well, I did just the other night. 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
13: Yes, that's just... And here's the way it comes through my radio. Place hands on hips. Place two cups of flour on your shoulders. Raise your knees and bend your toes. Then mix in one cup of milk. Repeat five times. Inhale quickly. Add one teaspoonful of baking soda. Lower the legs and mash three hard-boiled eggs in a sieve. Inhale. Breathe naturally and sift in a bowl. Now lie flat on the floor and roll in the white of two raw eggs. Backwards and forwards till it comes to a boil. In 5 minutes, remove from the fire and rub gently with a bath towel. Breathe naturally. Dress in flannel. And serve with tomato soup.
7: All right, now, folks, Rastus entertains you with Moonglow. Hello, Rastus.

0: Rastus, where were you going in such a hurry this afternoon?
1: Oh, I was going to the drugstore to get some dye for my mammy.
0: Oh, you mean the kind of dye you color clothes with?
1: Yes.
0: Oh, did you get it?
1: Yes, I got it. I got a pretty pink color.
0: Well, what is your mother going to do with the dye?
1: Well, you see, my mammy's got misery in her stomach.
0: Mm-hmm.
1: And the doctor told her to dye it. So Mammy said if she had to dye it, she wanted a pretty color, so I got her that pretty pink.
0: And now, ladies and gentlemen, I take great pleasure in introducing our next little singer, Sambo, as he sings the St. Louis Blues.

0: performance for tonight, ladies and gentlemen. And now I'll pass among you. And if anybody wants a bottle of my tonic and soda, just have your dollars ready.
1: I'll take one right here, please.
0: Where? But there's a perfect good show. You boys got right smart singing voices. What did you say your name was?
2: My name's Rastus.
0: And what's yours, little boy?
2: My name is Sambo Whitefolk.
0: Your brothers?
2: Yes, sir.
1: Oh, look, Dad. The sheriff is asking the questions of the boys.
3: Oh, he is, eh? Well, I'll soon put a stop to that. Well, Sheriff, how do you like our little show?
0: First rate. I was just telling the boys they got right peered voices.
3: I'm glad you liked it, Sheriff. Well, come on in the house car, boys. You're all through for tonight. Good night, Sheriff. Come to see us again sometime.
0: I will, Doc. Good night.
3: Get in that house car, both of you. Go on, Sonny. You too, buddy. Now, what do you mean by talking to that sheriff? Didn't I tell you never to talk to anyone except Betty, Charcoal, and me?
1: We weren't talking to him, Mr. Doc. He just asked us what our names were and if we were brothers.
3: Well, I told you, if you ever disobeyed me, I was going to punish you. And you both disobeyed me tonight. Now I'm going to send you both to bed without any supper.
1: Oh, Dad, you won't do that.
3: Oh, won't I? You'll see. And the next time I catch them talking to anyone, I'll whip them good.
4: But it wasn't our fault. We didn't want to talk to the sheriff.
3: Don't stand there and lie to me or I'll whip you right now.
1: No, you won't, Dad. I won't let you.
3: You won't let me? That's good. You won't let me.
1: No, I won't, Dad. You can do what you like to me, but you shan't hurt these two innocent little boys.
3: You dare to interfere with me, Betty, and I'll whip you within an inch of your life. And I'll do it right now.
4: Don't you hit Betty with that whip.
3: Who are you talking to?
1: To you. You shan't whip Betty on account of us.
3: Are you little imp?
4: Put down that whip, Mr. Doc.
3: I'll put it down on your back, Mrs. Marty.
1: Oh, look out for him, Sonny.
5: Call for help, Betty. Call the police.
6: Help!
7: Help!
0: What's going on in there? What's all the
1: hollering
0: for?
1: Keep quiet. It's the sheriff.
0: Open up this door.
3: Keep quiet, everybody.
0: Open up this door in the name of the law. Hey, Doc, open up, I tell you. This is Sheriff Ebenezer of Everbottom speaking, and I want to question you about them two little boys. Open up this door right now.
8: What question does the sheriff want to ask Doc? Is it possible that he suspects that Rastus and Sambo are none other than Sonny and Buddy? The question will be answered in the next chapter of The Adventures of Sonny and Buddy. And here is the moral in tonight's episode. Crime does not pay. Doc thought he could escape the law, but it's knocking at his door right now.

0: 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I told them I'm too old to change my ways now. I'll put one at Lance onto it. Very nice, young Harold. If you like that sort of thing.
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1: To the editor, from Tintin, famous boy reporter. Subject, space travel. Soon after the discovery of Red Rackham's treasure, Professor Calculus suddenly and mysteriously disappeared. 3 months later, the Captain Snowy and I received a telegram from the Professor, summoning us to the land of Sildavia.
2: Clow, ladies and gentlemen, please fasten your safety belts.
3: Flat out my lead?
4: You're very preoccupied, Tintin. Is anything wrong?
1: I don't know, Captain. It's just, what proof have we that Professor Calculus really sent us the telegram? Then remember that mysterious telephone call before we left, asking after him but refusing to leave a name. Perhaps someone wanted us out of the house.
4: Blistering particles, I hadn't thought of that.
3: Oh, I'd say you've been reading too many comics, Tintin. Not that you can hear what I say.
4: What's that old goat Calculus up to?
5: Your whiskey, sir.
4: Ah, splendid. Ah, well, at least we've left Nestor at home. He's worth a dozen guard dogs.
3: Oh, what about me?
4: Thunder and typhoons, what if the person put mineral water in my whiskey?
6: Passport, please.
4: Oh. I wonder if old Calculus is here to meet us.
1: I don't see him anywhere.
6: You, Captain Haddock, and him, Tintin.
1: Yes.
3: And me, Snowy.
6: Your friend not able to meet you. Oh. You, please go with this gentleman.
7: This way, Sears.
1: It seems Calculus has sent a car for us.
4: Oh, that's kind of him.
1: What about our luggage?
7: Already in the car, sir.
8: Take a good look at those two.
9: I see them, Mr. Miller.
8: The young one, that's Tintin, the famous boy reporter. He spelled trouble.
9: And with him, his friend, the millionaire Captain Haddock.
8: You've been doing your homework, Baron. They're joining the Mammoth. You see, Zippo picked them up already.
9: The wheels, my dear Miller, are in motion.
4: Oh, Calculus is doing things in style, eh? A chauffeur flunky, by thunder.
1: Maybe, but I'm not sure he's what he seems.
3: No, I do think the Professor could have laid on some bones.
4: What lovely country. It's a pity they only drink mineral water. They like it. What do you keep turning round for, Tintin?
1: I'm watching that car. It's been following us from the airport.
4: I expect it's going to Clow, like us.
1: Perhaps. Anyway, we'll soon be there. We're coming to a town.
3: Uh-uh. Think again, Tintin.
4: What's happening? We've turned off the Clow Road.
1: Hey, driver, where are you taking us?
10: Sprodge.
4: Sprodge yourself, you bashy bazook. You're asked where we're going. Tell us.
10: Sprodge, your friend there.
4: Oh.
1: I don't like this, Captain. I don't like this at all.
3: About a dog's life. 2 hours cooped up in here, and it's getting bumpier and bumpier.
1: And other cars still following us, Captain.
4: Yeah, the country's getting quieter. What? Why, whatever is this?
1: Captain, look at that sign.
4: It says security area.
3: Why are all those soldiers pointing machine guns at us?
10: Hey, George, who judge?
4: Hey, Sprodge! What did he say? I demand an explanation.
10: Soon we'll find out.
4: But why the checkpoint? Where are you taking us?
1: It's no good, Captain. Besides, our doors are locked. It seems we're prisoners. Helicopter? Whatever next?
4: What's happening? Those garage doors are open. We're driving straight in.
1: More automatic doors and another tunnel.
4: Oh.

0: Here you are, gentlemen.
1: And about time, too. I am in the mood to tear someone limb from limb.
0: Ah, you must be Captain Haddock. Let me introduce myself. Frank Wolf, assistant engineer to Professor Calculus.
2: How do you do? I'm Tintin.
0: Oh, an honor to meet you, Mr. Tintin. Your reputation precedes you.
3: And I'm Snowy, the dog.
1: Listen to Red Barnacles, what's going on?
0: You'll see, Captain. Professor Calculus will explain everything. Come, he's waiting for us upstairs.
4: Gentlemen, this is where Professor Calculus works.
3: Why is the professor wearing a fishbowl on his head?
5: It's my dear old friend, Captain Haddock. You received my telegram? Let me introduce...
1: Oh, blistering barnacles, that's my head. Are you blind as well as deaf?
6: I'm sorry, I completely forgot my helmet. It's a new model in multiplex. We're testing it for strength.
1: Well, believe me, it's strong, all right.
2: A multiplex helmet? What for, may I ask?
6: No, it's not glass multiplex. Glass isn't nearly strong enough.
2: Of course, but what's this multiplex helmet for?
6: Certainly. Just a moment. What did you say?
2: Ah, you're using an ear trumpet now. But why not a hearing aid? They're almost invisible.
6: Oh, yes, I know what you mean, but they're meant for deaf people, and I'm only a little hard of hearing in one ear.
1: Joking, of course. Now look, Mr. Hard of Hearing, when am I going to get an answer to my question? Where are we?
6: Didn't Mr. Wolf tell you?
1: No!
7: In short, Mr. Miller, we haven't made much progress. The only precise information we've managed to get is this complete list of employees in the main workshop. Our agent K27 in the ministry photographed it on microfilm. Here.
8: K27 has not wasted his time, my dear Baron.
6: Here we are. I want to show you a rather spectacular view. Look through this window.
2: Gosh.
6: Well, what do you think of it?
3: I think it's a very nice window.
2: Great snakes.
1: What on earth is that thing?
6: That, Captain, is a part and only a part of the Sprudge Atomic Research Center.
1: An atomic research center in this land of water-drinking savages?
6: Certainly. 4 years ago, rich uranium deposits were found in the heart of the Zimmelpafian Mountains. That is, here. The Soldavian government immediately embarked on the building of an atomic research center. But let's sit down. A drink, Captain?
3: That's a silly question, Professor.
1: Oh, well, if you just...
6: Specialists in nuclear physics were recruited from many countries and work began. Well, it goes without saying that all the research is for humanitarian purposes.
1: Yeah, your health. Thundering typhoons, more mineral water.
6: Dear. The Soldavian government invited me to work here. I've been put in charge of the astronautical section, as that is the field with which I am most familiar. And I'm just completing plans for a nuclear-powered rocket in which I propose to land on the moon.
2: What?
3: I really think you should be a little more adventurous, Professor.
1: The moon! Oh, Calculus on the moon! Oh, the things you think of! The moon! That's a good one. I haven't laughed so much in years. You old humbug, Calculus. Passengers for the moon, all aboard the bus. The rocket. You are taking passengers, I hope.
6: Of course! Why else do you think I asked you to join me?
1: What? What are you saying? Me on the moon with you? Blustering barnacles,
6: What? Oh, dear. Speak up.
1: I'll never set foot on your rocket, do you hear me? Thundering typhoons, never.
3: I say, the professor swapped his ear trumpet for the captain's pipe by mistake.
6: Thank you, Captain, thank you. I knew I could count on you.
1: What?
9: Good evening, gentlemen.
3: Good evening.
6: It's Mr. Baxter. He's the Director General of the Center. May I introduce Captain Haddock, Mr. Baxter? The captain is most enthusiastic. He says he and our good friend Tintin will be delighted to travel with me to the moon.
1: Excuse me.
9: No. Don't be modest. A character such as yours is all too rare. I congratulate you and I envy you.
1: Yeah, but...
9: You will have a unique privilege, the first man to set foot on our great satellite, the moon.
1: But
9: I congratulate you too, young man. In this perilous venture, you will represent the eager spirit of youth. That's splendid.
2: But it's
9: getting late, gentlemen, and you've had a tiring day. We'll show you to your rooms, and tomorrow the professor will take you round the center. This will be the first time outsiders have been admitted. As you can imagine, we cannot be too careful about spies and saboteurs.
1: Oh, it gets better and better. Talking of saboteurs, who stole my pipe?
8: Send us in code, my dear Baron. AKR-12 to NW-3R. In contact at top level with main workshop.
4: Good morning, Captain.
3: Good morning. Morning. Ah, it's Mr. Wolf. I'm glad he isn't one.
4: I trust you slept well. Oh. The professor is rather busy this morning, so he suggested that I take you round the center. Oh. You'd better put on these badges. Okay. Then you can go round without being stopped continually by Zeppo.
1: Thank you. Look here, just what is a Zeppo?
4: Zeppo, Z-Po, Secret Police. They are the special police responsible for guarding the atomic area. Oh. Despite all our precautions, certain powers know that we are building a moon rocket, and their spies are actively interested. It's believed they have an inside informer. On that score, the Zeppo have plenty to do.
2: It seems our Zeppo in action already.
1: Yeah, maybe they've found my pipe.
10: Attention, please. Attention, please. Engineer Frank Wolf, please contact Professor Calculus immediately.
4: I must go. Something serious must have happened. Engineer Frank Wolf, please contact Professor Calculus.
6: And this morning when I opened the safe, look what I found. Old newspapers instead of my detailed drawings for the experimental rocket.
4: It's incredible. The professor put them in the safe last night, and this morning the plans are gone.
3: It could be all finished.
4: All the things we have worked.
2: Snowy, how many times have I told you not to rummage around in dustbins?
6: I just don't understand it.
2: Oh, but wait.
4: Oh,
2: great snakes. Excuse me, Professor, I may be mistaken, but here in the waste paper basket... The plans you were looking for?
3: Oh, so now it's a waste paper basket. Oh, and of course, you're allowed to rummage.
6: Why, so they are. I'm terribly sorry. In a moment of absent-mindedness last night, I must have put the plans in the basket and locked up these old newspapers.
3: It's a case of double standards, that's what it is.
2: Well done, Snowy. You saved the day.
3: Oh, well...
1: Mystery barnacles. Promote, I hope the mission was off.
4: Engineer Frank Wolf speaking. Call off alert. I repeat, there is no longer an emergency.
6: Come. I think it's time I showed you the prototype of the rocket which will one day take us to the moon. XFLR-6, as we've called it.
1: Thunder and typhoons. Looks just like a great giant red dart.
2: It's bigger than Marlin's spike, eh, Captain? And this is just the model.
6: The rocket, which is radio-controlled, will circumnavigate the moon and take photographs of the other side, the face which is and always will be invisible from the Earth.
3: You humans have got some funny ideas.
6: Needless to say, the XFLR-6 will carry a full range of instruments. When these are recovered, they will give us invaluable information for our own trip.
2: How do you feel about being the first dog in space, Snowy?
3: Over the moon.
11: Rod control to unidentified aircraft. Are you receiving me? You are violating a security area. If you proceed, you are liable to be forced down. I repeat, if you do not clear security area, we will open...

0: Gentlemen, there have been serious incidents during the night. An unidentified aircraft flew over the security area. It dropped 3 parachutists. The parachute of one failed to open and he was killed. His body was found this morning. He was carrying rations, arms, and a radio set. But, of course, no identification papers. Until now, the other 2 parachutists have evaded capture. Needless to say, everything is being done to find them. Meanwhile, gentlemen, I ask for your cooperation.
1: Operation? Who's he talking about having an operation? Is somebody ill?
2: There must be something wrong with your ear trumpet, Professor. Oh, it's the captain's pipe.
0: I would like to impress on you, my senior executives...
3: Colin, does that include me?
0: ...the need for constant vigilance. This daring raid proves that even the strictest precautions cannot stop desperate men. The trial rocket will soon be ready. I'm sure that's where the spies will concentrate their efforts, so please be especially alert. Thank you, gentlemen.
2: If it were possible, Mr. Baxter, I'd very much like permission to leave the center for a few days, to make a trip into the mountains. I feel I'd like to stretch my legs.
0: But of course, I quite understand you're wanting to have a little relaxation at such a stressful time.
3: Clambering over piles of rocks. That's called relaxation.
2: This is it, Snowy. From here, there's an unrestricted view. So, now to work. Supposing these mysterious parachutists had an accomplice within the center who wanted to hand over the plans, how would they do it? All the entrances are guarded. All of them, no.
3: Oh, dear.
2: You see, Snowy, before we left, I spent a long time studying this plan of the center.
3: Oh, clever boy.
2: I found one ventilator no one bothers to guard. They think it's inaccessible. Well, I believe there's a way of getting at it.
3: They're nice binoculars.
2: Let's see. Yes, there it is. Well, I think there's a way to approach that one. Come on, Snowy. Into my rucksack. We're going to take a closer look. Just as I thought. This must be where the spies contact their inside accomplice. The first thing is to warn the captain.
4: The first thing is to get me out of this undignified position.
2: Come on, Snowy. Hello? Hello? Hello, Captain? Yes, it's me. I think I've got it. J Sector, Corridor 7, Ventilator 3.
5: J Sector, Corridor 7, Ventilator 3, right.
2: Now, can I count on you to be there? It's a chilly night. Yes, Snowy, we must wrap up well.
4: How much longer do we have to wait around, Tintin?
2: What's that? It must be one of the parachutists. He's approaching the grating. Someone's handing him...